0: grossness.
1: A burger?
0: It's disgusting. 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
2: it's just a burger.
3: It's just a burger.
0: It's gross.
1: This is the first padded practice we're about to witness right now. 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
1: Yeah, right now. 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
0: It's DeMarco Farr and Travis Rogers for your afternoon drive.
2: So, I fall, kind of, sort of, frequently.
7: Yeah, but you get back up.
2: I get so far.
7: Yeah, get up. There you go.
0: DeMarco and Travis continue. Here are the guys.
7: I saw George Clinton live once, right?
8: Yeah.
7: At USC. And, like, he just walked off stage for about half an hour to go get his mind right.
8: Okay.
7: Presumably. And then came back like nothing happened.
8: There you go. Well, that's the whole show. Did you get a contact high?
7: I bet you did.
8: Absolutely did.
7: Absolutely.
8: I 100%.
7: Momo, can I ask you a question without you punching me?
9: What?
7: Let me stand over here. Do you know everything about football? Do you know all the rules, everything?
9: I think I know the rules.
7: Because I know you know hoop, because you're around basketball.
9: I know football. I've watched football my whole life.
7: Okay, yeah.
9: But do I know what kind of defense they're playing? No. Like, I can't watch that and say what they're doing.
7: But you can spot a bad quarterback.
9: Yeah.
7: Oh, okay. Yeah.
9: Yeah, but I've literally watched football. I grew up watching football.
7: I figured. Okay, well, watch 15 and just, you know, make your mind up. Because I know he's like, he was the number one story, and people keep wanting to bring it up. But it is true. I think job number one for this camp is to get 15 ready by September, because he's got to be your backup. That's why you drafted him. You know, if he's not, if he's your third, I mean, that's a problem.
8: So you mentioned he was the big story, and he certainly was, especially on draft night. Was he the big story because there was so little else? I mean, everything about this team was sort of buttoned up. Like, obviously they fell short. But there weren't a lot of holes there. I mean, is that why it ended up being?
7: We were there. We were doing shows from the draft party. And as soon as they selected Ty Simpson, people, and they left. Because they were expecting an impact guy. They were expecting Mekhi Lemon from USC. Somebody right now. Because we're still talking about third receiver. So they thought that might have been the chance to get him. And
9: also, I didn't hear a lot of buzz about this going into the draft. Like, I didn't,
7: about him?
9: Yeah. No, yeah. About the Rams and him.
7: Oh, yeah.
9: Like,
7: no one
9: knew. It was kind of a surprise, right? And we have had a history in the NFL of legendary quarterbacks being sort of asked to train their replacement maybe before they were ready. And so my first question was, what does Matthew Stafford think of this? Like, we saw this with Brett Favre, Aaron Rodgers, right? We saw, like, this is you know, and then Aaron Rodgers had that done with him, right?
7: Yeah.
9: You know, and so, okay, I just want to make sure Matthew's cool. Did they ask him? Is he cool? Like, is he all right with this whole situation? You know.
7: Yeah, it's true. I mean, if the Rams moved up to take Mendoza.
9: MVP.
7: Right, that's a problem, but I mean,
9: he just drafted his replacement in the first round.
7: Well, I mean, I would think with a guy like Ty Simpson, I don't think Matthew Stafford would be threatened by that. Now, I'm sure I would have a conversation like, hey, are you trying to replace me now? Like, what's the point? But I don't think I would feel threatened by a guy coming out of Alabama.
9: Okay, so it's like when it's LeBron's team and they trade for Luka, and it's like, hey, it's cool, been nice knowing you.
7: Well, that's like, superstar for superstar. Yeah.
9: You know?
7: This is a rookie with 15 starts. I get
9: Correct.
7: It. Like, what's the point here?
9: It's not a threat this year.
7: And Aaron Rodgers,
9: starting the clock.
7: Aaron Rodgers was right in Green Bay to be mad. Like, why are you drafting a quarterback? Draft a guard. Draft me another receiver.
8: Right, right.
7: I need a receiver. What are you doing?
9: That's right.
7: Yeah, that makes
9: sense. I mean,
7: I'm
9: not saying Matthew was mad. I just wanted to make sure that he was okay.
7: Right.
9: Because this is your MVP. This is your guy.
7: Yeah.
9: Sensitive.
8: But it also feels like that's where the trust factor comes in, right?
9: Yeah.
8: The trust factor with Sean McVay, with Les Snead, knowing that, you know, yeah, we drafted this kid, but you are still our guy. We still have some unfinished business. You know, don't worry about it. You know, like, Matthew, Stafford knows the deal, right? He understands the business, and that at some point there is going to be a team when he is no longer playing here. And I think there's sort of just believing that, you know, this draft pick is not – we're not kicking you out the door just yet.
7: No, I don't want to get out of the Matthew Stafford business for a while. I think really he's about to write the third chapter of his career from this point. Because if you could, what would be his narrative? His national narrative is what?
9: Well, in Detroit, I feel like he was a great quarterback who never played for great teams, with great teams. And then he gets to L.A. and he gets with a great coach and some great teams and he starts winning.
8: He was kind of a stat monster in Detroit.
9: That's right.
8: He was a stat monster that never really won anything because
9: he played with Megatron. That's
8: yeah.
7: You know, but how does he take his place? And I guess this is where I'm going. How does he take his place with the greatest to ever do it? Like, how do you get into that
9: round? Got to win some more.
8: At least one more. So now, that being said, he wins one more. I think he cements his Hall of Fame case. Does he go in the Hall of Fame as a Ram or a Lion?
7: Oh, I would say a Ram, wouldn't you?
8: Probably.
9: Yeah.
8: Because
9: he
8: won the Super Bowl here with the Rams.
7: Yeah, I think you've had your greatest success.
9: Yeah. But here. I mean, like, it's interesting because his stats are going to stack up very well with some of the all-time greats.
7: Oh, yeah.
9: When he is done, like, where will he be, you know, next to Aaron Rodgers? Where will he be next to his compatriots, right? Like, the guys from his era.
8: Yeah.
7: Yeah, that's the one guy that I guess held
9: like Aaron
7: him down.
9: Aaron had one.
7: Right.
9: He won one.
7: The numbers are close. Like, the awards are close now that he's got the MVP. If you get one more than Aaron Rodgers, hey, you know,
9: like
7: and then you start stacking those numbers, hey.
8: I think that's an interesting comparison, too, because their careers have sort of gone in reverse of each other, where Aaron won a lot early and got the Super Bowl relatively early. The back half of his career has been really underwhelming, whereas Stafford had the stats. And now in the back half of his career, he's actually getting the results.
7: See,
8: that's
7: where I would feed you for that story. I would say I think that's really a thing.
9: Yeah.
7: With Matthew, he's never said it. It's never been brought out publicly. But that Aaron Rodgers shadow.
9: I mean, come on, he played in Detroit in Green Bay.
7: Boom,
8: Green Bay was right there.
7: Yes, I think that part is driving this Matthew Stafford. One more thing, going back to basketball and Luka being traded, right? And you said Luka with the soft
9: tissue. LeBron being traded. Oh yeah, Luka being. You're going
7: Luka being traded here with the soft tissue injuries. Yeah. Like you said, once you start having them, you have them, right?
9: Yep.
7: Could Nico Harrison be proved right at some point?
9: Yeah. See, that was Nico's whole plan. It's a long play.
7: Yeah,
8: he's playing the long game, huh?
9: Like, to me, he's betting on the next 5 years, not the next year. He was doing a short and a long play. The short play was Anthony Davis with this group and Kyrie. He thought they could win. I thought he was right. I was like, wow, that could be a really good defensive team. Kyrie Irving, Anthony Davis, the rest.

0: also he said the wrong things too. Like, he, you know, when the narrative coming out and everything afterwards, they could have just said, look, that max contract is going to be crazy. You know, we can't invest that much in one player. They could have said that. But then they went and just made it all about Luka being fat. That's not cool.
1: Right. Right.
0: Like, you don't trade somebody like that, a guy who's been an amazing guy in your community.
2: Got you to the finals.
0: Got you to the finals. Yeah. He's beloved in your town. You don't do that and then trade him under the cloak of darkness and then, like, say all this bad stuff about him as he leaves.
1: You can't be doing that. Are you buying Luka the leader, though?
0: Yeah, I am.
1: You are? Okay.
0: I am. I think, look, they're going to have that training camp. I saw Dave McMenamin reported that. They're going to all go to Slovenia.
1: Yeah.
0: That's a beautiful country, by the way.
1: Really?
0: You ever
1: I had to
0: there?
1: Look it up. No, I had to look it up.
0: It's like going to Croatia. It's like on the Mediterranean there and the you know, it's like.
1: Can we go, me and Marcus?
2: Sure.
0: Not.
1: Just making sure.
2: Jackson Hayes is Slovenian.
1: Okay, there you go. Okay, I didn't know.
3: Come on.
0: You got a passport. Look, Slovenia is like a beautiful. I've been to Croatia.
1: Okay.
0: Yeah, I'm a nerd. I went on a Game of Thrones tour.
1: Did you really?
2: That sounds actually pretty
3: really?
2: Cool.
3: Really?
0: I went on a
2: that
0: Game of Thrones
2: pretty
0: tour.
2: Cool.
0: I'm a total nerd. We like
3: never seen it.
0: They were like, "This is where King's Landing is."
2: And oh,
0: this is where.
3: I've wow. never seen Game of Thrones.
0: Oh, it was a. It's a beautiful country. It's right. I think it's very underrated as a tourist destination.
1: Yeah.
0: So I think the Lakers will have fun going there, and I think Luka's a different guy when he's back home.
1: I like the gesture. Yeah. I do. I like the fact that he's doing that. But
0: he does all those things. He bought everybody the e-bikes, right?
1: Yeah. Yeah.
0: I mean, I think he's a lot of those European guys are really good team guys, really good leaders. Like, Jokic is like that, too. Everybody loves Jokic in that locker room.
2: Well, you know, Luka's been, he's been in the spotlight. He's been front and center for a long time now, too.
0: Yeah.
2: I mean, this isn't like a new thing for him.
0: Yeah.
1: You know, we say that a lot about LeBron.
0: Really his team now. Like,
1: there's
0: no vet that he needs to impress now. They like, even on the team that he went to the finals with, Kyrie was his vet.
1: I said that. Has he ever been the leader of a basketball team?
0: No. He's always had a vet.
1: Ah, this is new.
0: This is
1: okay.
0: Him. This is him. He's the vet now.
1: Which scares me because he's still volatile. He still acts like a baby sometimes. And you can't do that as the leader. Sometimes you got to suck it up for the good of the team. But I don't know if that affects him as a player. If I'm reining him in.
0: I know what you're saying. I mean, in a way, JJ's his vet, right? JJ
1: okay.
0: Redick is his vet, like head coach. So, I mean, and I think he does understand. Jason Kidd would always talk to him in that kind of way too. Like, you have to understand how your actions on the court with the referees and complaining and this and that, how that affects the whole team, but also the way we're perceived by the refs, the way we get treated by the refs and all that. I think at some point that stuff just clicks for you or it doesn't. You're either going to be that guy or you're not. Like,
1: that's true.
0: You know, Draymond, for whatever you want to say about Draymond, I think he understands that now. I think for a long time he didn't. He was that bark, that edge. That's what made him great. Now he's got more of a handle on it. Like, when he unleashes, it's not because he can't control it. It's because he decided to do that.
1: This is him under control?
0: For the moment.
1: That's terrifying.
2: Well,
1: okay.
2: I think also for Draymond, it's realizing that the basketball part of it is sort of deteriorating.
0: Yeah.
1: Yeah.
2: So you can't be that guy and also not be as good on the court as you once were, for sure. Out here at Rams camp, the practice
0: They're
2: is underway. They are hitting each other.
0: I haven't seen anybody pop anybody.
2: I haven't seen 95.
1: Well, you're not going to mash your teammate.
2: I haven't seen your guy 95 out there yet.
1: No, I think he's got the vet day. And, you know, he and Stafford, they don't need a lot of camp. And the last thing you want is something stupid to happen on the first day.
2: I don't think he should be out there because he needs it. I want to be out there because I just want to see it.
1: Totally. I want to.
2: Like, I just want to see it. That's all.
0: So right now it's mostly Stetson Bennett and
2: Ty Simpson.
1: Yes.
3: Right? Yeah, so Stafford's not out here. Miles,
1: you got a lot of first-year defenders, though.
2: I don't believe Devontae Adams is out here. I don't think I've seen. Have I seen Puka?
1: Puka's out there.
2: Puka's out there. Okay.
1: A lot of first-unit defenders. A lot of your top corners are out there. Your safeties, your defensive linemen are rolling through. So they're getting good work. And you're starting a line.
2: Emmanuel Forbes didn't do much to help your defensive guys or athletes thing. Dropped an interception.
1: You saw that one?
2: Yeah, I did see that.
1: You got to have it. PBUs are not acceptable anymore.
2: He sort of clanked that one.
1: Yeah.
2: So that's not helping your case right there.
1: You see? Yeah, I was trying to ignore that. But yeah. But there's no excuse for that. You got to catch that. Oh, my God. Are you crazy?
0: This is also reminding me of the one thing that was really hard for me covering football, is that I'm very short.
1: You got to get out there.
0: Everybody stands.
1: Yeah.
3: Oh, it's hard, Momo.
0: I can't see very much.
3: Well,
0: I'm like, what?
2: The worst view is right on the sideline. You know, like, it is the absolute worst view in the whole stadium.
1: So if you did play football, what position would you play?
0: I have a really good arm. So
1: okay.
0: I was an outfielder, so I had a good arm. I could sling it. But I think I was pretty good in space. I'd probably be like a

0: not a running back, but like a receiver out of the backfield.
1: Really?
2: You want to be with them?
1: A satellite back.
2: Why would you want to be with the bad guys?
0: I mean, look,
2: you more as like a middle linebacker.
0: Yeah, I'm good at that.
2: You see everything.
0: Yeah,
2: you know,
0: like
2: you can communicate.
0: But I don't want to hit anybody.
2: What do you mean you don't want to hit anybody? If we don't hit, we tackle.
0: Okay.
2: Yeah, we don't hit, we tackle.
3: Okay.
2: There you go.
0: Okay.
2: They hit themselves.
0: Okay.
2: Yeah, there you go.
0: Like, when I graduated college, I did a couple years of boxing. That was like my workout. I used to go down to Wild Card Gym. I had a private trainer there. We used to hit bags, hit mitts. And then at one point, like, it was like, hey, do you want to do some sparring? And I was like, no.
2: I don't want to get hit in the face.
0: No, thank you.
2: I know what you mean.
0: I like beating up this bag right here.
2: Yeah. You know, Puka, dude, he's 25 years old in year four. That is the sweet spot. So whatever you saw of Puka Nacua.
0: I just saw him make a nice catch right there.
2: This is the best version of him. This is the best he's ever going to be right now. And he's got a guy that can get him the football. So I'm expecting big fireworks. I wonder, can he force the issue?
1: Contract-wise?
2: Contract-wise. If he comes out guns a-blazing, the first 8 weeks he's close to 1,000 or over it.
1: I mean, I think that's what it has to take, right? Like, it's got to be something like that. I mean, like, you know, you got to be on that 2,000-yard pace.
2: Yeah.
1: Or something like that.
2: I mean, look, if we wait any longer, it's only going to go up. We need to get in now to lock him into a deal. You know what I mean?
0: Yeah.
2: I wonder if he can do that. I'm glad that Puka is back to being just normal Puka again, you know?
1: Well, you know, it was good. You know, we talked to Vinny Bonsignor, and he talked about Puka shrinking the circle and going to therapy and just owning up to what has been a tumultuous offseason. And that is, I think, the first step toward whatever is coming next. Because, I mean, one, I think for him, it's about, you know, keeping the career on track. Definitely the contract being part of it. But just in general, getting the career and keeping it on track, seeing what the ceiling can be, knowing it is a part of being a chance to be a part of something really special here. And so I think, you know, I don't know if it's that the vets got in his ear or if it's his mom, right?
2: Yeah.
0: I also think it's just consequences.
2: Like, yeah.
0: I mean, I just bring everything back to parenting. You know, like how do you change somebody's behaviors? There's consequences.
1: Yeah.
2: Headbutt.
0: Like, it's just he saw right up close, like how quickly things can change for you. You can be on top of the world. You and JSN are the top two guys in the league, and he got paid and you didn't.
1: And now,
0: that's
1: now
0: it.
1: The questions.
2: Yeah.
1: For sure.
2: He's not the first. It's L.A., man. You know how this can be.
0: Yeah.
2: Yeah, you can lose yourself quickly.
0: Also, he's 24.
2: Exactly.
0: 25 now.
1: 24 and became a star immediately in Los Angeles, without a doubt. Rams training camp is back today. Tune in this afternoon from 3 to 6 p.m. for DeMarco, Ramona, and me, Marcus, live from Rams training camp at LMU. Training camp coverage on ESPN L.A. powered by Waba Grill. It's for you.
2: The coolest person that knew your name.
0: The coolest.
2: You saw some famous person and they knew your name. Because that's what happened to him, right? All of a sudden, everybody knew his name.
0: Yeah. I thought you were asking who the coolest person that knew my name was.
2: That's what I'm saying. Like the coolest.
0: Did you know who it was?
4: Chalamet?
2: Who?
0: What's that?
4: Timothy Chalamet.
0: I think he might have just been told my name. I don't think he really.
2: Oh okay.
0: Look, you know who I think was the coolest? Ric Flair.
2: Ric Flair.
0: Ric Flair.
2: No way.
0: I was down at the WWE thing in New Orleans, and I saw Ric Flair, and apparently he's a big ESPN guy. And I saw him, and I was there with my husband. I remember I was covering Ronda Rousey when she was first making her debut. And I go down to New Orleans, and my husband's a huge wrestling fan, right? So we see, I go, that's Ric Flair. And Nevin goes, oh, my God, do you think we can meet him? And I was like, sure. And I go up to him, and he goes, I love you. I know you. And I was like, what? And I go, oh, my gosh, like, you got to meet. Like he knew who I was right away. He watches. And I go, we got to do some woos. It's like, woo,
2: let's go. There you go.
0: And we have all these videos of me doing the woo.
1: That's amazing.
2: Yeah, I begged him to chop me.
0: Cool.
2: He wouldn't do it.
4: Really?
2: I wanted a Ric Flair chop. He wouldn't do it.
1: You probably got to pay extra for that.
2: Yeah. I mean, but come on, dude. Be chop Ric Flair.
0: Did he know who you were?
2: Of course. I met him a few times.
4: Of course.
2: No, St. Louis was a huge hotbed for wrestling, so they would always come through. We'd always interview the wrestlers.
0: Yeah.
2: The guy that got me was actually Mike Tyson.
0: Oh, that would get me too.
2: Yeah, Mike
0: that
2: Tyson.
0: Would get me.
2: I'm on Rodeo Drive, and I'm never on Rodeo Drive.
0: Did he, like, stop you?
2: Well, I'm looking this way, and somebody taps me on the shoulder, so I spin into it, and I turn around, and it's Mike Tyson.
0: And he popped you right in the
2: He just stood there. And I'm like, he's like, Hey, DeMarco.
1: Hey, DeMarco. How are you?
2: You know, that's
0: a good
4: that
0: Tyson.
4: Really
1: yeah, it's okay.
0: Wait, I didn't know that you had that in your bag.
1: I have a lot of hidden talents. You know,
4: that's a good one. That's a good one. I'm back here.
0: Oh my gosh, Marcus Grant.

0: That's crazy.
1: Wow.
0: I like
1: all right.
0: We're all
1: that's
0: backing
1: cool.
0: up, huh?
1: Yeah. But,
0: we're all backing well,
2: yeah,
0: up. Yeah,
2: sunny.
0: We're all backing up.
1: What's happening?
2: I'm trying
1: oh,
2: to
1: the sun's
2: see.
1: Coming
2: I
1: up?
2: Can't
1: creeping.
2: See over anybody.
1: Yeah.
2: So the farther
1: the
2: back I
1: right
2: get,
1: now.
2: The more I can see.
1: This is the Aaron Donald thing, right? See, it gets hot. It's uncomfortable. So, I mean, this is great weather. Don't get me wrong. But some places, you go and practice. It's hot. It's humid. It's uncomfortable.
0: Vegas.
3: Well, you got Kirk saying they practice at 7 a.m.
0: Yeah.
3: in Vegas.
1: You got a dorm bed.
2: Oh.
1: You know what I'm saying?
3: Yeah.
2: Do they make the vets stay in the dorm?
1: Of course they do.
0: Really?
1: That's what I mean. So imagine Aaron Donald's life right
2: this
1: now.
2: This is what's different than basketball and football. In basketball, they stay at the Ritz.
1: Do they really?
2: If they
1: oh,
2: can't
1: no.
2: stay at the Ritz, then they're going to stay at SLS. If they don't stay at that, they're going to stay at something
1: all
2: really
1: high
2: good.
1: End.
2: It's all five-star. It's in the CBA.
1: But there's like 100
2: CBA
1: guys out here.
2: It's collectively
1: even,
2: bargained.
1: But there's 100 dudes
0: but your
1: out
0: vet
1: here.
0: Should.
1: Yeah, 100 dudes. It's a lot more. But
2: like,
1: I mean,
2: like is Matt Stafford sleeping in a dorm bed?
1: Absolutely. He has
0: wow.
1: to.
0: Yeah,
1: you
2: with
1: go
2: that
1: through,
2: back?
1: You got to go through bed check.
3: <that back. laughs>
1: Now, there's some wink-wink stuff. Just be here at bed check,
2: uh-huh.
1: and then once I leave, go ahead and go
2: oh,
1: home. But if you're that sort of guy. But most of these guys have to be here.
2: Do they bring their own mattress on the road?
1: Absolutely, yes. You guys will spend thousands of dollars to take care of themselves. But this is what I mean. Can you imagine giving up your retired life to come back out and be a grunt again? You know, you got to be out in the sun.
2: Because that's part of it, too. Like,
1: yeah.
2: if you're going to play, if you're going to be in the trenches, you got to be in the trenches.
1: You got to be out there.
2: You can't just parachute in and be like, I'm ready.
1: Nope. Especially at
2: go.
1: That position. So, I mean, that,
2: yeah.
1: I keep telling people, can he still do it? Absolutely. Why the decision is so hard, you got to give up your entire life
2: honest.
1: To come back out here.
2: I don't
1: here.
2: Think he's going to do it.
1: You don't think so? I think it's still 50-50.
2: I do, too. I just...
3: Oh, you're 50-50 now? Cause I think you were a little bit closer.
1: No, I've been 50-50 the whole time.
0: He has.
1: The biggest draw for him is actually Myles Garrett.
2: Yeah.
1: Putting those two guys on the same defensive line would be damn... It would be lethal. And I would
2: okay,
1: love to
2: Marco.
1: See it.
2: You know him, right?
1: Yeah.
2: Would he come back middle of the season?
1: Sure. If he can come back and play, he'll come back.
2: But that's what I'm saying. Like, it's different when you haven't been hit in a few years. Like, I know he's still in great shape, but when you haven't been hit or done the hitting, like, you haven't been tackling, like, you've been...
1: Okay, different positions. Phillip Rivers came off the couch
2: okay.
1: 40 pounds heavier
2: True.
1: And was okay.
2: He was okay.
1: You never lose your ability to play as long as you still have
2: quarterback.
1: Your... Right, and I think they would treat him the right way. Like, it's only gonna you're only going to be out there on third and a lot.
2: Who was the linebacker, or was it linebacker or safety who came back? Eric Weddle?
1: Eric Weddle.
3: Yeah.
1: Straight off the couch.
2: Look at that. See, I know football.
1: There you go. I know. Eric Weddle came off the couch. They
2: yeah.
1: called him.
2: Yeah.
1: They called him. Hey, you got some
2: How long
1: snaps
2: had he
1: left?
2: Been out?
1: He'd been out for 4 years.
3: Ooh. Wow.
1: Yeah. He'd been
2: okay.
1: out for a while and
2: so
1: came right back and
2: I
1: won
2: just,
1: a ring.
2: I just have this thing with Aaron Donald. He is so good that sometimes when you walk away on top, it's hard to – does he want to take a chance of, like, not coming back if he's not – At that
3: if he
2: same
3: can't be Aaron Donald.
1: If he comes
2: can't
1: back
2: be at
1: and,
2: that same peak.
1: But if he comes back and this team wins a second Super Bowl, he
2: yeah.
1: wins his second. What does that do for his legacy?
2: I think
1: nothing.
2: Legacy, yeah.
1: He's already the greatest.
2: He's already the greatest.
1: That's what I mean. I mean,
2: yeah.
1: so what's the benefit? The only thing that would I'm saying the only thing
2: fun.
1: That would draw me is to play with Myles Garrett.
2: Yeah.
1: Just because that would be so much fun.
2: Ooh. Another dropped interception. Two guys on the defense dropped that.
1: You should do push-ups.
2: Two guys missed that one.
1: You
2: nah,
1: should
2: I'm
1: do
2: kidding.
1: Push-ups. I hate
0: but
1: that. Come
0: if,
1: on.
0: If he comes back, I mean, it's this team already has such high expectations of, I don't want to say Super Bowl or bust. I know that's the notion out there. But if he does come back, I mean, that's it, right? Like, people just go home with Aaron
2: no,
0: Donald.
2: That's the thing. That's football. You can still be really good and lose. I mean, you know. You could have the best team.
0: It's true.
2: And have one bad game. It could be that weird. What was the snow game with Seattle?
0: Oh,
2: with Denver
0: true.
2: And
0: with the Eagles, right?
1: Yeah.
2: I mean, you know, Denver in the.
3: Oh, and
0: oh, Denver. Yeah. I was thinking about the Eagles
2: and
0: game.
2: The Patriots.
3: Patriots
2: Denver
3: yeah,
2: and the Patriots.
3: AFC Championship game.
2: Yeah. Do we know if the best team won that?
0: No, definitely.
3: No, I mean,
2: whoever
3: I mean,
2: could
3: well,
2: catch
3: look,
2: a frozen ball.
3: The Patriots 18-1, right? I mean, they
2: yeah.
3: all year had been the best team, and then Eli Manning does some clownery, and, like, you know, you get a helmet catch, and that's
2: yeah.
3: it. That's all it takes.
0: But also, the Patriots had a very questionable schedule.
3: I mean, this past year.
1: It's
3: yeah,
1: true.
3: Look, you can
2: yeah,
3: only play
2: true.
3: Who's in front of you. They beat all the right teams, but, yeah, I mean.
1: But if you did put Aaron on this team.
0: Come on now.
1: You would definitely be in the mix for a Super Bowl. And
0: well, aren't you
1: not
0: now,
1: only
0: though?
1: That, you might be one of the best teams ever. Myles Garrett has never been on a team
0: that's good
1: to where he could keep a lead for,
2: yeah.
1: for 3.5 quarters, and he's got 121 sacks.
2: I'm so excited for him.
1: Imagine
2: not
1: what,
2: just to watch
1: yeah.
2: him, but for him personally.
1: Well,
2: Have
1: imagine what
2: him?
1: He's going to look like when he's got a lead, when he's rushing the passer
2: yeah.
1: 90% of the time.
3: I keep saying it's it's kind of the football equivalent of Shohei, right? Shohei being great and putting up numbers on a team that went nowhere for years.
2: That's a great comparison.
3: Then showing up on a team that, you know, really
2: except
3: has...
2: Except Shohei chose this.
3: Yeah.
2: Like, Shohei chose to go to the Dodgers. Like, Miles just got let out. Just, you're like, whoa, I just get to heaven now. Like,
3: he got the lottery ticket. Yeah.
2: Wow, thank you so much.
0: Have
2: right?
0: you seen him in person?
2: Yes. I saw him at the ESPYs when he was there with Chloe Kim, and I was like,
4: monster.
2: Wow.
4: Yeah.
0: Right?
2: Right?
0: I walked in here Monday, and I got here so early, and, you know, I was like, holy bleepery, there he is. And
2: he looks like he should be in a Marvel movie.
0: He really does.
4: Yeah,
0: he really does. Like, if Marvel calls him, just do it.
3: I mean, I'm surprised they haven't.
0: Yeah. Just do it. Just put him on
3: something. Honestly, you could put him and Aaron Donald together in a Marvel movie. And
4: you could.
3: Have them, you know, be a couple Avengers or something like that, for
0: sure. I mean,
3: sure.
0: They look better than some of the ones they got right now. So.
4: Man. See, we're just talking about ability now. Hold on. See, there we go. We're going to have to go to looks. There we go. Come on.
3: Out here, Rams camp practice is underway. We are hoping to talk to Kobe Turner a little bit later on, near the end of the show. But got a little shop talk coming up next. DeMarco and Travis hanging out here at LMU. And first, let you know that LAFC is on the road tomorrow night to take on Vancouver. Tune in at 3:30 p.m. for BMO Countdown to Kickoff, hosted by Mario Ruiz, leading you right up to kickoff at 4 p.m. Catch every moment on the ESPN LA app, home of LAFC.
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11: This is the afternoon show with DeMarco and Travis.
1: Have you slept in silk pajamas yet?
14: No.
1: Try it.
14: Really?
1: You'll be like, what was I thinking?
14: Really? Yeah.
11: You are hanging out with a Rams Super Bowl champ and Sweet Tea.
1: You guys like silk, right? No?
11: Back to the guy.

0: just a bit, but DeMarco, news involving Tony Romo.
1: Oh, man.
0: He is, I guess, suspended, I guess, indefinitely, I think is basically what is going on. Have we maybe seen the last of Tony Romo on CBS, I think is the question.
1: It could be. Is J.J. Watt stepping in there?
0: He is taking over
1: as the number one?
0: With the number one with Jim
2: Here's
0: Nance?
2: The thing with Romo. He was so good his first year, and I think it's because he had just got done playing, so he knew what everyone was doing. Like, he was so good at understanding exactly what was happening on the field, and he came out of the bottle like that, just awesome. And
1: all the prediction
2: paid.
1: Stuff. Yeah.
2: All the predictions. He was calling plays out. I'm like, yeah, because he just got done playing. He was just running that
1: stuff.
2: He
1: was just out there.
2: And then it's about how well do you keep up? How well do you study? How well do you know what's going on? How you stay current? And I think, like, he fell off a bit.
1: You think so?
2: I don't think he was good after the first year.
1: Calling games?
0: I tend to be announcer agnostic.
2: Yeah.
1: Okay, me too.
0: But, like, the prediction stuff isn't hitting quite the way it was.
2: Calling out plays.
3: It's hitting others.
0: There are definitely times when it feels like he's sort of winging it out there.
1: You think so?
0: As opposed to actually preparing for what's to come.
1: Was it a bad listen? Because Nance is top notch.
2: I mean, listen, I watch Monday Night Football, okay, and I watch Sunday Night Football, but for the rest of the time I watch Red Zone, so I don't really hear the.
0: I don't even hear
2: the announcers very often.
0: So you hear them in
2: right?
0: fits and starts.
2: Yeah,
0: right?
2: But I don't know. He was such a flash in the pan at first. Like, everybody was like, wow, this guy's amazing, but it just didn't continue. And then now you have this. What they caught him with an open container.
1: He's the dash cam DUI video and everything. Yeah,
2: it's just it's a bad look. And when there's you're already making more money than they probably want to pay you.
1: Now
2: there's a capable replacement right behind him.
0: Yeah.
2: You know? It's hard.
0: It's a bad time.
2: You gave him an excuse to get rid of you.
0: That's exactly what it is. So, I don't know.
2: We'll see.
0: I think we wait to see what happens. But he is on leave until further notice. And,
2: I'm all for second chances, though. Like,
1: me too.
2: I think let's see what happens here. I hope this is rock bottom.
1: If he needs help, then good.
3: I have a question, though. So how come his stuff didn't disappear, like, 49ers coach
1: Kyle Shanahan. That's a weird story.
3: I want to know why.
2: Well, it's different with a DUI than he dropped his cell phone while he was driving. And I mean, is there anything else besides that that I missed?
1: Is that what happened?
2: Yeah, he gave an interview where
3: he said
2: the police report's wrong. I caused it. I dropped my cell phone between the seats. I would look down for a half second. I swerved into the oncoming traffic. He kind of owned it. It was just weird that it didn't come out right away.
0: And even the details sort of came out in drips and drabs.
2: Yeah.
1: So the journalist in you, would you take that story or would you dig into that story?
2: I would dig into the story because it just came out weird, right?
1: Yeah.
2: But I will say, I also am respectful. I mean, the man got really hurt. You know,
1: he got all banged up, yeah.
2: He really had a concussion. He got pretty hurt. Like, the first thing that happens when a public figure gets hurt or when anyone gets hurt is you got to make sure they're okay. So I don't know how bad it was at first. Like, we don't necessarily need to know the second it happens when somebody gets hurt. They need to worry about being okay.
1: Right.
2: So I like to give people a little grace. Right?
1: Okay.
2: I mean,
1: right.
2: Let's give them some grace, you know? I mean, and I don't know what happened to the other driver in this story. Did you read about it?
0: I know it was, I believe, a 21-year-old woman.
2: Yeah.
0: And, you know,
2: is she
0: part
2: okay?
0: I think so. Part of the reason that Kyle Shanahan owned up to it is because this woman was catching all the blame for what happened.
2: Yeah.
0: And so he was like, hey, look, no, I was the one at fault. You know, the police report's wrong. You know, please basically don't blame her. Don't put the fault on her for what happened.
1: Well, don't get me wrong. Anything that ails the Niners, I'm happy about. But I'm glad they're okay, though.
2: And theoretically, like, I think in California, I don't think motor vehicle incidents are necessarily, I don't think the report comes out right then.
1: Oh, okay.
2: It takes a while for that to come out, for it to become public record. Like, when Tiger Woods got hurt, you know how we all knew? It's because he got really hurt.
1: That's true.
2: You know?
1: He got
2: And he it was a single car crash. It was only him. But he had to be like, you know, he almost died. It was a really intense, it was a really serious crash. Like, he's a public figure of note. There was a sheriff's report. There was a lot of officials on scene who had to report on that who would answer to the media. This seemed like a traffic collision.
0: Yeah.
1: Okay.
2: Like CHP or just Santa Clara County something.
0: Right.
2: So
0: yeah.
2: I don't think that's as fishy as the Romo thing.
1: Romo. Yeah. Romo kind of reminds me of Jim Carrey.
0: What?
2: Okay.
1: Like, all of a sudden, he wasn't funny anymore. You know what I mean?
0: I was wondering where
1: the stuff he used to do.
0: I was wondering where you were going with it.
1: You know, the same facial, all the stuff. Once you've seen him, like, I've seen it before. Like,

0: Like after once you've seen Liar Liar, it's kind of like, all right, well,
1: Yeah,
0: now what you got?
1: I guess so. I don't mind. I still like the guy
2: I don't have
1: calling
2: anything.
1: games.
2: I don't dislike him on the call. I just think it was what happens is there's a new level of scrutiny on you when you
1: Correct.
2: make all that money. He reset the market for all of
1: He
2: you.
1: sure did.
2: Like everybody got paid because Tony Romo got
1: This
2: paid.
1: is true. This is true.
3: This is some shop talk for real now.
2: That was shop talk.
3: That was shop talk.
1: That was shop.
3: That kind of was. Birthdays. We mentioned it earlier. In fact, it was the whole point of A Race to the Crown. Wesley Snipes, 64 years old.
1: Wesley Snipes type.
3: Happy birthday, Blade.
1: Yes, sir.
3: Mark Cuban, 68
2: Wow.
3: years old.
1: You ever met Cuban?
3: I have.
2: Many times.
1: Many times?
2: I have held a tape recorder while he did interviews on the Stairmaster.
1: Why did he get out of basketball?
2: Because he's a middle-class billionaire.
1: He's a middle class. I've never heard that.
2: That's what his words were.
1: What's a middle class
2: like,
1: billionaire?
0: I don't know. I'd like to find
2: not
0: out.
2: Real rich. There's like Ballmer rich, and then there's everybody else. There's like if you're not there's a level that
0: the
2: you're at.
0: A hierarchy.
2: Yeah, like if that billion is a lot to you.
1: I got you.
2: If that billion is
1: you.
2: Like wow, that's a lot.
4: Wow. Right.
2: But then there's Ballmer who like makes $1 billion every day on his Microsoft stock.
4: Wow.
2: You
4: God.
2: Know, like there's different.
1: Okay.
2: And I think. The guys in the league now, there was just enough real billionaires. Like,
1: yeah.
2: Roll
1: I'll take being a poor billionaire.
0: I'll take that middle class billionaire life.
4: I'll take the millionaire
1: I'll
4: part.
1: I'll be a broke billionaire.
3: I'll absolutely take that.
4: I don't even
2: yeah.
3: Zach Brown of the Zach Brown
2: yeah.
3: Band, 48 years old today.
1: I don't know the Zach Brown Band.
3: Oh, good. Kind
2: of
3: like.
2: A little bit of chicken fry.
3: Like a little Cold country, a little rock and roll.
2: Tonight.
3: A little country, a little rock and roll.
2: You've
3: probably seen him.
2: At the radio.
3: Bushy beard, kind of big guy with a bushy beard.
1: Okay.
2: There yeah. you go.
3: Good stuff.
1: Make
3: though,
1: me hungry.
3: Big
1: guy with a bushy
2: song,
1: beard. Isn't he behind me?
3: Yeah, like that. Lil Uzi Vert is 31
2: hey,
3: years old
2: okay.
3: today.
4: Lil Uzi Vert.
3: BJ Novak of The Office.
1: Oh.
3: 47 years old.
2: My age.
3: There you go.
1: You're an Office person, you guys?
2: No.
3: I was never hardcore. But
2: I never
3: like,
2: watched it.
3: I'll stop maybe
2: I'm
3: watch a few minutes
2: person.
3: Here or there.
2: I'm not saying I don't like it. I just didn't watch it.
1: Yeah. I went down the rabbit hole. I didn't know there was a Chris Brown connection. To the
2: okay.
1: office.
3: As in, like, the singer Chris Brown?
1: Yes.
3: Okay.
1: That song, Tonight, I've Been Waiting My Whole Life, that was in the finale, I guess.
3: Oh, okay.
1: I had no idea.
3: I used to run into Craig Robinson at a dive karaoke bar near my old apartment.
1: Yeah.
3: And he would just, like, hang out. He would never sing karaoke. He would just sit at the bar late at night,
1: just
3: chat up the bartender. Just chill.
1: Have He's one care. Of them dudes, I just laugh when I see him. He doesn't have to do anything. It makes me laugh.
3: Today is National Avocado Day.
2: I like me some avocados.
3: I had some avocado toast this morning.
2: Guacamole.
3: I had no idea. Just
2: listen.
3: Just
2: you know what? You know what I do now when I'm trying to like be good.
3: What's that?
2: You know those late night cravings that you get sometimes.
1: All
2: like,
1: the time.
2: You ate dinner early and you're like, oh, I'm kind of hungry. I want to eat. Sometimes I just have an avocado.
3: Oh,
1: really?
2: That's
3: good
2: healthy
3: idea.
2: Fat to have at night.
3: Yeah.
2: Just have an avocado, mash it up, a little salt, a little lemon, whatever.
1: Doesn't taste as good as ice cream, though.
3: No.
1: That's my midnight craving. Yeah.
2: No, but just try it.
1: Okay, I'll try that.
3: All right.
1: I might
2: Skinny
1: eat the avocado
2: or avocados.
1: And then the ice cream.
2: No. No ice cream.
3: Maybe more of your alley, DeMarco. It is National Cotton Candy Day.
1: Ugh. Not a fan.
2: No.
3: Really?
1: Not a fan of
2: it's
1: cotton
2: nasty.
1: Candy.
3: I mean,
1: yeah.
3: it's spun sugar.
2: Yeah.
3: But my kid loves it. Whenever we
4: say,
3: go to like Disneyland or stuff, like we have to get cotton candy.
1: Okay.
2: I think it's also the texture is like very spider webby and gives me.
3: Well, it just melts in your mouth.
1: That's true.
2: Like I'm getting a little nails on the chalkboard.
1: We've all had to finish our kids' cotton candy.
4: No, we have not. No.
3: On this day in 1948, Idlewild Field in New York International Airport was dedicated. You now know it as John F. Kennedy.
1: No way.
3: Yes.
2: I do whatever I can to avoid going to JFK.
4: Really?
1: Is it a mess?
2: That drive.
3: It's,
2: oh,
3: wait,
2: my
3: wait.
2: God.
3: Every time I fly, I forget how far it is.
4: It is.
3: It's
2: so
3: into
2: far.
3: The city.
4: Wait a
2: like,
4: so
2: you like, just flew 6 hours to New York, and they're like, okay, two more
3: like,
2: hours to the city.
3: It's not like LaGuardia is much
2: oh, no.
3: closer. LaGuardia is also far from the airport.
2: No, Newark is the best.
4: Newark.
2: One. Newark. Always
4: Newark.
2: Go to Newark.
1: Is that where you fly into?
4: Yes.
2: I just was there. I go to Newark. The last
1: Newark.
2: Time.
1: Okay.
2: Yeah.
4: I hate, like, I hate having to do, like, all the thing, but it's way closer to the city and if you do JFK is just cheaper.
2: It's just more, and it's also Newark, you also do sort of have a public transportation option if all else fails. Whereas
4: sure.
2: like JFK, you're just stuck
3: is,
2: in that cab.
3: Which is why I love O'Hare, because at least from O'Hare
2: I did the air train out there one time, the 7.
4: I did the air train. We were just there in December and we did the air train, and then we did because we did stay in Brooklyn, so it was a little different. But now we're staying in the city because we're gonna go see my boyfriend is a Yankee fan, so we're doing Boston Red Sox and Yankee game out
2: Fun.
4: There at the end of the next month. So we're, like, looking at, and then he's like, I was like, dude, let's go to Newark. But it is way cheaper to fly into JFK. We already did it. So it's not convenient, okay. But...
1: Wait, Milli Vanilli's a Yankees fan?
4: He's not.
1: How dare
4: why?
1: You?
4: Why would you say
1: How
4: that? He doesn't look like him.
1: No, I really don't like him. Really.
3: Speaking of the Red Sox,
1: her boyfriend.
3: This day in 1961.
1: There you go.
3: At Fenway Park in Boston, the first All-Star Game tie in Major League Baseball history happened because the game was stopped in the ninth inning because of rain.
1: Really? The first tie?
0: First tie in,
1: first tie in
0: the All-Star
1: Game. Baseball. Really? Okay.
3: The All-Star Game.
1: The All-Star Game.
2: Did the fans boo?
0: Probably. And, yeah. And they decided to make a weird rule that home field advantage was involved.
1: Okay.
0: No, I'm making that part up.
1: Oh, did you really?
3: 1971, James Taylor had a number one hit with You've Got a Friend.
1: Ah. You've got a friend
0: call,
1: in me.
0: No, that's Randy Newman.
1: That's Randy Newman.
0: You, oh, you may call out my name, and you know... Wherever I am.
2: Is that a Carol King song?
0: I'll come. She wrote it.
2: Yeah.
0: Yeah. And it's James Taylor.
2: Everything
0: I'll
2: is always a Carol King
0: running.
2: Song. If you don't know, it's Carol King.
0: To see you again.
1: I got to help my James Taylor.
3: James Taylor's okay. Awesome.
1: Yeah.
3: I believe we are contractually obligated to mention this one. On
2: are
3: this
2: we
3: day
2: really?
3: In 1995. The Walt Disney Company announced their plans to purchase both ABC and
2: this
3: ESPN.
2: This is a big deal.
1: No
2: it
1: way.
2: This is a big deal. It's why we all get to go to Disneyland.
1: That's what it's
2: like.
1: Okay.
2: Having an entrance pass.
1: Yes.
4: Exactly. We love that.
2: When I show up there, you know what my favorite part of going to Disneyland is? And I show my little employee badge and go, where do you
4: make
2: your
4: magic?
3: Okay, that freaked me out the first time they asked me that. I'm like, that's a private question. What are you saying?
4: Okay, you said, so you know what Briones said the first time? He looked at his wife. And
1: oh,
4: like,
1: I know.
4: Do you want to handle this one or should I?
1: Oh, my God. That's a loaded question.
3: Really confused and freaked out
1: yes.
3: when they asked me that. And I was like, oh, wait, are you asking me where I work?
1: Right.
4: Yes.
1: Oh. Where do you make your magic?
4: Yeah,
1: you
4: make your magic? You work.
2: Okay. Yeah, you're a cast member. You're a cast
3: member.
1: I can go a lot of different ways. Yeah.
3: 1999 on this day, Christina Aguilera had a number one hit with Genie in a Bottle.
1: I'm your genie in a bottle. You gotta rub me the right way. Yeah, there
2: nope,
1: you go.
2: That was not even close.
1: That wasn't even close?
2: I mean,
1: Genie in the Bottle, what is it?
2: No, I cannot sing Christina.
1: That wasn't
2: it.
1: The right
2: Aguilera
1: lyrics?
2: Has got
1: those
2: pipe.
1: Are, those
4: oh, girl, I know.
1: Work.
2: That's the thing about Christina.
4: She got pipe.
2: She oh, yeah. has amazing vocals.
3: Yes. Uh-huh.
2: So it's funny to me that her first big hit was Genie in a Bottle.
4: Yeah.
2: Which is kind of just a poppy song.
1: You gotta get out there.
2: Like, have you ever heard her sing the national anthem?
4: Oh my
1: yes.
4: gosh, she's amazing.
2: Gosh!
1: Yes.
3: Yeah.
4: Her vocals are insane. She's so underrated.
1: Wait,
4: as
1: did I get the lyrics wrong? Or
2: no,
1: you just didn't like my singing?
4: No, it's her.
2: I just didn't like
1: it. Oh, okay. Well, I'm not going to sing like Christina.
2: Nobody sings like
1: okay,
2: nobody.
1: Yeah.
3: So, were you Christina or were you Britney?
1: I was just singing the lyrics like me. I don't know. I'm your
2: like,
1: genie.
2: I remember at the time when they first came out, it was like Britney and Christina were kind of in the same
1: like
2: era.
1: It was like a rivalry.
2: Yeah. With a little rivalry. But like,
1: oh, this no. one can't sing.
4: They were both,
2: they
4: were both
2: pipes
4: Mickey
2: and the other
4: her
2: good, you know.
1: Yeah, yeah.
0: One was, yeah, just had looks.
1: Yeah.
0: Right.
1: This
2: yeah,
1: one
2: Britney's
1: can sing.
2: Talented.
1: Right.
4: She's in her
2: Christina
4: own way.
2: Christina is, like, on par with
1: oh, yeah.
2: all the great singers.
4: Yes.
3: Yes.
4: Also, they were both Mickey Mouse kids, Mickey Mouse
3: That's
4: Club, right?
3: They were Disney kids.
4: And... You should like my boyfriend because he's a Rams fan.
1: Oh, okay. There you go. You were waiting on that one.
4: Yes,
1: there
4: I was. I sure was. And we're waiting on Kobe Turner.
1: Yeah, big guy.
3: Yeah, we are waiting on Kobe Turner. Practice just about to wrap up here at Loyola Marymount.
2: This is a short practice. They just started.
3: Well, they also did some workouts earlier.
4: They did.
3: So
1: the modern NFL, Momo. We used to go 3 hours. Twice
2: I know,
1: a day
2: I,
1: in
2: just, I was like, there's no way he's going to get here by 6.
1: Yeah. There he goes. Oh,
2: there's
1: the horn.
3: Final
2: there
3: horn.
2: It
1: wow. That's it. There you go.
3: So, we're going to come back and talk to Kobe Turner.
2: Get his
3: thoughts
2: like
3: on the season as well. Live from Rams training camp here at LMU. DeMarco and Travis here on ESPN LA.
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8: I love a good fruity cocktail.
9: Yeah.
8: Oh, yeah.
10: You look like a fruity cocktail guy.
8: I will have one.
7: DeMarco and Travis is on right now.
11: You still have to watch this film.
12: He won't.
11: He's never going to watch this.
13: You have to see Purple Rain, man.
8: I'm watching Trading Places right now.
11: Oh, all right. That's pretty good. I approve of that. Like, so Andy Kamenetsky and I, a couple years ago...
14: Sorry, Marcus, we keep moving back.
11: That's what I'm
14: Marcus is like, where did we go? He's the only one sitting.
11: We were telling DeAndre how he has to watch Purple Rain.
14: Yes.
11: You know, it is a classic. Like, now you're not... Nobody's going to compare it to...
13: You're late.
11: Like, you know, it's not classic cinema. It's not The Godfather. But, like, it should be in the pantheon of movies you've watched.
13: Yes. As far as concert movies go,
11: yes.
13: It's one of the best.
11: I mean, the soundtrack is maybe the greatest movie soundtrack ever.
13: When I saw it, though, I got to tell you, I was on the side of the time, though. Oh. I was
11: you
13: in
11: were
13: that
11: on
13: band.
11: Morris Day's?
13: You're I was on Morris Day's side.
11: Oh.
13: Yeah, I was. Yeah.
11: How's the family?
13: Right. Until that part. Until that part. That was cold. You didn't have to do that.
11: Yeah, I didn't get
13: Here comes 91.
11: Much later in life because
12: Kobe.
11: My parents were not going to let me watch it as a child.
13: You think Kobe Turner's seen Purple Rain?
11: Can ask
12: of course he has seen
13: you
12: Purple
13: think he's
12: Rain.
13: Seen Purple Rain? Where are we going to put him? Over here? Come over here. Come this way. Come on in here.
11: Right now.
13: Do you smell? Do you stink right now? Let me see.
11: We are being
13: cracked the sweat. Come on in here.
12: Come on in.
13: There we go.
12: No,
13: pray
12: on
13: sweat. Put that thing
11: no,
13: on.
11: Appreciate
13: there you
11: you
13: go.
12: Hi, hi.
11: Get the head
12: you
11: there.
12: Right there. There. You can have
13: this right here. Yes, please sit down. Yeah, get off your feet, big fella.
11: It just worked.
12: I'm
13: going to put the second one over there.
11: So joined by Kobe Turner here. The first question, because we were discussing this as you were walking over, have you seen the movie Purple Rain?
13: With Prince.
15: No, I haven't.
12: What?
13: No.
15: I know, I'm tripping. I have not indeed seen that one. I haven't even seen Michael, actually, so I'm kind
12: of... I saw that on
11: but,
12: the plane.
11: You know, I haven't seen Michael yet, but...
15: I have a whole four-month-old at the house. So
12: yeah.
15: Oh, that's
12: congratulations.
15: A
11: you know what? Here's the thing. Because when my son was born and I was doing a lot of those middle-of-the-night feedings,
12: yep.
11: I binged, watched a lot of TV,
12: me
11: and
12: too.
11: Watched a lot of movies in the middle of the night.
15: Yeah.
11: That's
15: honestly,
11: the move.
15: If my daughter didn't sleep so well, I'd probably be stuck on that. But she goes right back to sleep, at least for
12: wow.
15: now, until she has some regression. So
13: what a blessing.
15: I'm going to take my sleep when I get it.
13: Yeah. Well, how has that changed you, fatherhood, as an athlete, as a football player, as a human?
15: It gives you some new purpose. And it's also one of those things where it's like, man, like, I love the game of football. I love being with my wife and my daughter and spending that time. So, but being able to come out here to camp and really get locked in and focus, I think, you know, camp is so smart, and this is exactly what I need to get ready for the season. You know, I kind of have to get away from the off season where I got to spend every day with them, and obviously I'm going to be spending it every day when I get back home, but to really be able to get locked in on football. But it's been wild, man.
12: Okay.
15: It gives you a whole new purpose.
12: So all that time that you spend with your daughter and your wife and everything, what were you doing?

0: doing before you had a child? Like, all the extra time.
1: Hanging out with Steve.
2: Yeah, kicking it. Kicking it with Steve Davis. Me and my wife love to, we have a little pool at the house, so we'll have little pool days, okay. We'll watch shows, I'll do a little music here and there, I'll play Rocket League, I love playing Rocket League, but yeah, it's kind of cool because so much of my life has been a life that we can now bring our daughter into, right? Mm-hmm. Like, when we hang out with people, we're hanging out with Davis Allen and his wife, and they'll just come over to our house and we'll have a pool day, or they'll come over to our house and we'll have a meal, and, you know, we do all the same things. We just now have another part of our family involved, so it's really cool.
3: Football-wise, first day in pads, how'd it feel?
2: It felt good. Definitely a lot to clean up, but that's to be expected. I mean, we haven't had these pads on since Seattle, and, you know, especially in the trenches, everything is so technical, your hands have to be exactly right, and so but it's good because this is the first step towards playing real football, you know, playing you know, even when we're getting 11 on 11 reps, but with no pads, it's not the same thing. So it's been good to get back out there and to be able to go up against our offense as well, that's providing a really good look, and we're providing a really good look for them, iron sharpening iron. So yeah, it's been good.
1: First day you get to put your hands on people, love
2: exactly.
1: That just grab them up. There's McDuffie walking by, we've talked about Miles Garrett. I mean, you can see the talent on this football field. I mean, just how does that feel when you look around and see this is my football team?
2: Yeah, it feels awesome. I think we're in the process of building something really special. Now we have to continue to come all together to establish our team culture and to grow, to be able to play 11 as one, right? And when you talk about Miles, too, to be able to understand how he rushes and how we got to incorporate that into the way that all of us rush so that we can rush 4 as one. So bringing in, you know, a lot of new faces and having a lot of returning faces, too, to build up this defense and to build up this team has been incredible. Just got to continue to build together.
1: I can help you with the Miles thing. Okay, when you're on his side, just get the hell out of the way. How about that?
2: That dude, you know, he was defensive player of the year for a reason.
1: Yeah.
2: I'll tell you that much.
1: I kid. You're on one as well. Talk about your progression. You've seen just about everything. You've been just about everywhere in this league. Where are you at in your game right now?
2: Yeah, I'm just continuing to grow, you know, I try to each and every day go back to my process feeling like a rookie. There's so much stuff to continue to learn. The game changes each and every year. I mean, you think about it, right? The introduction of 13P that Sean and really our
1: 13 personnel, three tight ends, yeah.
2: Right, that they brought into the league, and now a lot of teams have been, you know, incorporating that into their game, and so the game continues to change. It's continuing to find new ways to sharpen my toolbox. The off-season is about preparing my tools, and then in camp you get to sharpen that toolbox so that, you know, depending on what type of offensive lineman you come up against, what type of offense you come up against, you can say, all right, this week I got to pull out the hammer. This week I got to pull out the wrench, whatever it is, and you have all of those things prepared. So I'm continuing to sharpen my toolbox, get in my bag, and continuing to just love the game of football, honestly. Like, it's such a blessing to be out here with this great group of guys. And, yeah, that's where I'm at. So I'm going to keep stacking. I'm going to keep pushing it. And I'm going to keep loving every second of it.
1: I just wanted to go with that 13 personnel so I can sound smart in front of Momo. She went to Stanford.
0: You know, we had Kevin Demoff on earlier. And I said, you know, you built this twice. The first time it was you traded for a lot of guys to get to this year, that last year. This year it was a lot of homegrown guys. What does it feel like to be part of that, to be part of this build?
2: Yeah, it's honestly been really cool. I've honestly felt like it's built each year since I've been here.
0: Yeah.
2: You know, to be able to take another step each year in the playoffs, and obviously each year you want to win it all. And also each year is a completely new year, so I mean, I don't know what this team has in store for us. It's about how we come together, how we can play 11 as one, 22 as one, and to be able to go out and execute come Sundays. Or, I mean, I guess we're playing every day of the week, basically. So come whatever day of the week that we're playing on.
0: Yeah.
2: But, yeah, that's what it's about. And so it's definitely exciting to be around this group of guys, but we got to make sure that we put it all together. Nothing gets won, you know, in August and in July. So we're going to continue to build, to come together as a team, to establish our culture. And, you know, we know how that shows up on game day. So that's the start of it.
4: I have a question for you. So I'm the producer here for the guys, and everybody here says this team has a different aura. So you even see it on the stands here. People are just excited. they have you guys going to the Super Bowl, me included. But for you specifically, because DeMarco did me dirty with Steve, he was like, oh, speak to him in Spanish. And I know you speak Spanish,
5: yeah,
4: right?
5: I didn't know Steve didn't speak Spanish.
2: Are you serious?
5: I had no idea.
4: He did me so dirty. But you do. So how does that also help you incorporate yourself into this team and this community, especially with such, you know, high expectations this season, knowing that you can kind of do that duality?
2: Yeah, I feel like, first of all, you know, to be able to have my wife, who's Peruvian, and to be able to talk with her parents, and who is our baby's grandparents as well. I mean, I was just on the phone with them today because my wife is back at home with them, and I'm speaking to them in Spanish. So that's kind of, you know, a lot of where that kind of built up and why I've kept up with it. But I think it is a special thing to be a part of this Los Angeles community. I think a lot of the issues that go on, you know, that are dear to this community are also dear to my heart through my experiences. So it does mean a lot for me to not only be able to be playing in the NFL, but for me to be a part of this Los Angeles community. And yeah, I think that just, you know, allows me to relate and it gives it a little bit more meaning of who I'm going out and who I'm representing on Sundays.
5: I took a guess. I was wrong. I'm sorry.
3: Tyron Rams defensive tackle Kobe Turner. As we were watching you guys out here at practice, one thing that is undeniable is seeing Sean McVay just in the middle of everything. I mean, to the point that we are just like, hey, man, like, watch out sometimes.
0: I get nervous for him.
3: Right. What is it like, though, when you're working with him and sort of learning and training and working around with a guy like that?
2: Man, he's a ball of energy. Honestly, I know that I've been so blessed to be able to play for him to be my head coach for these 3 years. You know, you think of it, I don't know if it was today or if it was yesterday, or maybe it was 2 days ago, he comes up into the meeting room and Giff is up there talking and you're like, okay, like he's just going to sit in the back. And he's like, well, actually I have this one thing, and he just goes on. You can tell, you know, he just truly loves the game of football. He truly appreciates this team. And I know a lot of people early on had him pegged as an offensive coach, but he's truly been involved on every facet of this team, offense, defense, and in the kicking game. And it's special to play for a coach like that, to have a true player's coach who cares about, you know, what each part of the team has going on, and then also who cares about you off the field as well. I ran him to him at the farmer's market, so we sat and talked with him and his wife for a little bit too. But yeah, I mean, it's special. But yeah, he definitely gets into the middle of things a little bit. You would wish maybe he steps a little bit farther back, but he likes to see things up close and personal.
0: So you're a farmer's market guy?
2: Oh yeah.
0: Healthy? Like, would you drink the spearmint chlorophyll hydration water?
2: I'm not gonna lie,
0: I was
2: looking at that looks like it's from Erewhon.
0: It's Rainbow Acres. It is. Look, if it was from Erewhon, that would be $17.95.
2: Right. That's true. Exactly. That's true. Got a lot of big.
0: I said, what's a good healthy place I could stop at?
2: Mango yogurt almonds.
0: Yeah, yes. You can have some if you want.
5: See, I knew you and Momo would play.
0: It was in the sun.
2: Press it too
5: hard. One thing before we let you go. Are those musical notes on your thigh pads?
2: Oh, absolutely. So I started off, I think, 2 years ago. I had just like some eighth notes, a pair of eighth notes. I had some quarter notes. And then last year I kind of flipped to having a treble clef on one side and a bass clef on, you know, two sides. It kind of represents the duality of me. And it reminds me to stay in the present as well. Mm. And I just like going out there and representing music. Like I'm a freaking music nerd. So I'm going to wear music stuff on my thigh pads. But also, you know that when you're seeing these music clefs and stuff, most of the time it's going to be when I'm getting a sack and the camera zoomed in on me.
5: Boom.
2: And I'm doing my thing. So I like to be able to represent the duality that I have, you know, going on. And for this to be shown off, I got to make plays.
5: Now I really hate you. You're young. You can sing. You speak Spanish. You know, what's going on here?
3: Oh, man.
0: What's the soundtrack that's in your head when you're out there just playing?
2: It kind of depends. You want to know what I was listening to right before I got out here?
3: Yeah.
2: My favorite musical, Hades Town, they just did like a pro shot that is going around in theaters. So I listened to Wait For Me before I got out here, the reprise.
0: Okay.
2: Evanos Blazada, I think is her name, as Eurydice is crazy. But yeah, I just have like a bunch of different things, whether it be that, whether it be Hamilton. Some days I'm like, my music range is so vast.
0: Yeah.
2: It just kind of depends on what hits.
0: So like if I start singing something from Wicked, you would just jump right in.
2: Oh, I know what you're singing for sure. Yeah, I love Wicked.
5: You're going to do one? No?
0: You want to go Defying Gravity?
4: He goes, no.
5: No, he's not going to do it. Okay. I thought Momo was going to do it. Okay.
2: Something has changed within me.
5: There we go.
2: Something is not the same. Yeah.
0: Oh, he's saying it way better. Oh,
2: yeah, I'm about to
3: fantastic. Ah, he's the conductor.
5: Yes, sir.
3: Turner,
5: thank you, sir.
3: Hoping to make some beautiful music here on the field.

0: Get in the ice
1: for the Los Angeles Rams. Hey, appreciate the time, man. Good luck this year.
2: Yes, sir. One more question. Does Puna talk to you guys?
3: Oh, yeah.
2: But he's my toughest interview.
3: Yeah, no. He's not going to talk to y'all, but yeah.
2: Puna, you had a great game. You had 12 tackles, 3 sacks. How do you feel?
4: Good.
3: Hey, that's who he is. That's 97 for you.
5: Oh, man.
0: Thanks, man.
6: Ask him about his
1: Thank you, appreciate it. Oh, got a good chance to talk to Joe Turner here as we wrap things up here at practice here at the Loyola Marymount. Things getting done for the afternoon. It's been a fun day out here for sure. I had a chance to talk to Kevin Dimoff. Talked to our pal Kirk Morrison. A whole lot.
0: Danny Bonsignore.
2: Hang out with Momo. Good show.
1: Fantastic.
2: Good show. Yes, sir.
1: Appreciate y'all coming by. Appreciate
0: I can't see anything.
1: Out.
0: This is totally in my eyes. I just keep backing up.
2: Catch y'all on Monday.
1: I'll be back here tomorrow with Cappy. So be sure to check us out from 4 to 7 in the afternoon. But fun show today. Stick around. We got more coming up from Rams Camp all week long. It's DeMarco Travis, Marcus, Momo, D-Far, Mora. Hanging out in ESPN Los Angeles.
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14: Wednesday, Mitch Ferris, the loss. Halos fall to 42-67 on the year. They are 24-31 out here at Angel Stadium. So, rough series against the Astros. We move on to tonight and find out what's on tap. Always brought to you by Big Noise Beer. Well, here's what's on tap. Ryan Johnson is on the mound tonight. He's going to enter 2-5 with an ERA of 7.34 on the season. He's coming off a rather rough start. Last time out for Johnson, he went 3 1/3 innings, allowed 8 runs on 8 hits. He walked 1, struck out 4.
15: On the ground, and that's only going to happen once we get to the regular season. So I think it's smart to bring him along, but understand that this may not be the same Kansas City Chief offense in the month of September.
16: Yeah, and he'll need some healthy targets to throw to. Speaking of which, Xavier Worthy returning for a third season in Kansas City. And while he played 3 fewer games, his scrimmage yard rate showed a slight improvement from his rookie year. However, he did not find the end zone like he did in 2024. He was injured. Here's more from Worthy on his performance last season.
17: Last year was kind of hard to look at because my routes kind of got changed and I couldn't run a lot of things that I would normally run and couldn't run it in a way that I would want to. So I was kind of just looking at it as in, what would I do in this situation when I was watching the film? And there was a lot of things that I could have done and could have done better. And obviously, I worked at it in the offseason.
16: So Xavier Worthy playing through that labrum injury all season last year. Mina, we talk about him needing to take that next step, though, now that he's healthy. What can he bring to this Chiefs offense that could make a real difference this season?
4: They really need Xavier Worthy to be a weapon or at minimum an option against man coverage, because that was something Kansas City really struggled against last year. 10th in yards per pass against zone, which isn't surprising because Travis Kelce and Rashee Rice are both very good against zone, but only 27th against man. 4.7 yards per pass, which is an insane number when Patrick Mahomes is your quarterback. I thought Xavier Worthy in his rookie season, as the year went along, started presenting himself as an option, not just on downfield routes, which we associate with him with the speed, but also like quick outs and option routes against man. And I think, you know, last year was just so derailed. So my hope is that this season, with a full off season, he can sort of deliver on the promise you saw at the end of his rookie year, because they really need it. They don't really have any other options.
16: Yeah, Mina, to your point, the Chiefs averaged the fifth fewest yards per reception against man coverage last season. That's just not going to cut it. All right, we're just getting started here on NFL Live. Packers tight end Tucker Kraft is back on the practice field, and Mina explains why this changes everything for Jordan Love in the offense. Plus, Baker Mayfield is feeling disrespected after the Bucs failed to get a deal done, and he says they'll pay the real price in the end. Woo! But Mike T says, not so fast. That's next. NFL Live is brought to you by ESPN Jeopardy, now streaming on Disney Plus, Hulu, and the ESPN app.
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9: Welcome back to NFL Live. Of the more than 25,000 players in NFL history, only 240 have crossed the goal line to stand alone on football's most hallowed ground, the end zone, scoring a touchdown in the Super Bowl. Ricky Prohl tells the story of living his dream of catching a touchdown in Super Bowl 36. Prohl details the roller coaster of emotions from tying the game for the Rams with under 2 minutes to play to watching Adam Vinatieri's game-winning field goal to prevent him from having a true storybook ending.
10: My name is Ricky Prohl. I played for the St. Louis Rams, and I scored a touchdown in the Super Bowl.
11: As a kid growing up playing football, what was the dream scenario that you imagined for yourself?
10: Catching a touchdown in the Super Bowl.
12: It is Super Bowl 36 between the American Football Conference champion Patriots and the National Football Conference champion St. Louis Rams.
13: We all know about the explosiveness of this St. Louis offense.
10: When my moment came, I was ready for my opportunity. It was something that I've dreamed about my whole life.
14: Never been in overtime in Super Bowl history. This could be a first from the 26 of the Patriots.
10: They were playing a lot of man coverage. It was a switch go. Isaac was going to pick the guy that was covering me or run interference, so to speak. I was going to go down the sidelines on a fade route.
14: Warner throws left, wide open.
10: Remember vividly when I stopped to cut back to go for the end zone, hear one of their players say, oh, shit.
14: Inside the 10-yard line of the five. Touchdown.
10: The score at the end to tie the game, it's like, it's 0-0. We're back in this thing. And so it was awesome.
14: Ricky Prohl, Brandon in white hand in victory.
10: And I was trying to salute the troops. And the guys weren't, I couldn't get my hand up because, you know, I was getting tackled by all my teammates. But it was just, it's a great feeling to get back in the game.
15: Wait over until it's over, baby.
14: Placement down by Walter Vinatieri's field goal time for the win is good. And the New England Patriots have won Super Bowl 36.
10: To be completely honest, something you dream about as a kid, scoring a touchdown in the Super Bowl, but you want it to be the game-winning touchdown, not the tying touchdown, then you end up losing. To be a part of the NFL, not just scoring a touchdown in the Super Bowl, but it's a fraternity that I'm proud to be a part of.
9: Time now to read and react. Starting in New Orleans, where the Saints have been busy building around their offense. Chris Olave is locked in, Travis Etienne now in the mix, and Etienne shared how he plans to complement Alvin Kamara in this offense.
16: Just the way that he attacked the game. I feel like I kind of just, whenever he's out there doing his reps, I'm kind of always picking at his footwork. I'm always just looking at how he's attacked things and just how he sets his leverage up. And I feel like I could learn a lot of things from him. I ask questions, but also I just kind of just got to, you know, I can watch him, I can see him, I can put my eyes on him. So I feel like that's how I learn best. I ask questions, but I'm also just, anytime he's out there doing like a little drill, I'm kind of just soaking it all in, watching him and seeing what I could take from his game and incorporate in mine.
9: I love that HN is coming home to Louisiana. So excited to see what he can do alongside Alvin Kamara. What do you expect?

0: expect from that 1-2 punch, Mina?
1: Yeah, an improved run game, which isn't hard, Molly, because it was abysmal last year. Honestly, a credit to both young quarterbacks who played, Rattler and Tyler Shuck, given how bad the run game was. I do think the addition of Travis Etienne will help, but perhaps equally important is improved health and some additions on the offensive line. Saints backs last year averaged just 0.7 yards before contact per carry, tied for the Raiders with dead last in the league. So hopefully they have health. And the addition of David Edwards was one of their big signings as well, in addition to the skill players. I think that's going to help a great deal with that offensive line.
0: Yeah, and to your point, Mina, the Saints haven't had a 1,000-yard rusher since 2017, so that is just not cutting it for them. So the Saints were able to get some deals done for crucial offensive players, but the Bucs couldn't come to an agreement with quarterback Baker Mayfield. He addressed his contract situation yesterday, and guess what? He didn't hold back.
2: So disappointing in that regard to not have, you know, to feel disrespect a little bit. And that's really the disappointing part, to feel undervalued after, you know, thinking you've earned it. This is not a poor me thing. There's a lot of other people that have it way worse off. I think I'm a franchise quarterback. I've been told I'm a franchise quarterback. It's been said publicly from ownership down here. And so to not have a deal done is very disappointing. But I said the deadline was a deadline. If you've waited this long to take care of your franchise quarterback, that's too bad, because it's only going to get worse from here. Yeah, I'm going to have a really good year.
0: Ooh, Mike, you don't see that very often, a quarterback kind of calling out his team. You've been in these front offices before. What do you make of those comments from Baker?
3: Molly, he's been a really good player, a great teammate, but that was a really bad moment for Baker, and let me tell you why. He's burned bridges at Cleveland, Carolina, the head coach of the Atlanta Falcons, and now his own team, where he's led them for 3 years, over 95 touchdowns. He's 31 in the prime of his career. He's burned so many bridges that when he leaves after this year, if they don't franchise him, how many teams are actually going to be out there that need a quarterback, that will pay over $50 million a year, that's not going to draft one? So, look, sometimes negotiations are contentious. We totally understand that. That's why you have an agent, and you keep those thoughts private. All you've done is inflame the situation. And your other audience, Baker, by the way, is the 31 other teams. You don't think other front offices are going to think twice when they see that before thinking about bringing him in?
0: Yeah, GMs have to be cringing at those comments. But on the other side of the coin, Baker Mayfield has kind of built a career on betting on himself and playing off of perceived disrespect. So we'll see how that turns out for him this season. To Jacksonville now, where Travis Hunter is setting the bar high for year two, making it a priority to get bigger and stronger this offseason. Take a listen.
4: I put on 10 pounds, you know. I was a small guy coming in. Everybody like, gain weight. Coach is like, hey, play at whatever weight you happy at. So me just coming in and putting on them pounds, and man, like, I was scared at first. You know, I'm like, oh, dang, I ain't never played this weight. I'm going to feel heavy. I'm not going to be able to do what I do. But training and being able to put those months in, not just on the grass, but in the weight room too, just putting in that work, it made me feel lighter on my feet when I finally touched the grass. So I'm just happy to be at this weight and continue to play at this weight.
0: So Travis Hunter getting stronger so that he can play more snaps on both sides of the ball. Mina, which side of the ball are you most excited to see him play this season?
1: I'm really excited to watch Travis Hunter be a cornerback primarily this year. And hearing him say that he got stronger is actually really encouraging, because I went back and watched his reps. He didn't play a ton of corner last year. And one of the things I thought that could improve was play strength. I thought, however, on the large, he was very good, very fluid. His recovery speed was excellent. The ball skills were there. Put up a great half against Devontae Adams. And he's surrounded by a sneakily very talented secondary in Jacksonville. So I think with Hunter playing cornerback full-time, focusing on his craft there, they have the potential to be one of the better secondaries in the entire NFL.
0: It'll be so exciting to see what a healthy Travis Hunter can do. Last year, he became the first player in the last 15 years with 300 offensive snaps and 150 defensive snaps in a season, and he only played 7 games. Just incredible. All right, coming up, the Steelers added some fresh faces to the offense, but someone here has them headed straight to the bottom of the AFC North, and they'll explain why after this.
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29: You're either a competitor or you're not. I embrace the competition. I think it's going to be fun.
30: Tua just has that innate God-given ability.
31: I say I'm winning my own race. I can't look in another lane.
32: Michael Penix, Tua, prove to us that you're so much better than our expectation.
28: We love a good competition. Well, whoever gets the Falcons starting job will have plenty of weapons to work with. Bijan Robinson in the backfield, Kyle Pitts on the line, or Drake London out wide. All three ranked top 10 at their position last year in scrimmage yards per game. Tua Tagovailoa and Kyle Pitts spoke earlier today on that quarterback competition.
0: I don't think the mindset changes at all. But at the end of the day, you got to allow the coaches to be able to do what they got to do. And all you can control is what you can control. You go out there, you study, you do all the things you need to do to be able to go out there and perform. And if the cars fall where they fall, then that's what you're dealt with at the end of the day.
1: Tua's very smart. It's obviously cool to have different vets around. And, you know, he's been in a, I would say, like a run and gun offense where they had a lot of motion similar to what we would do in the past. And it's, you know, to see how he has somewhat bigger bodies now was a good mix for all of us. So it's pretty cool to see how he dissects the game and hear how he thinks about it.
28: Mike T, it recently came out that Tua Tagovailoa dealing with back tightness. So how do you think this quarterback competition should play out? And how do you kind of evaluate the position with both quarterbacks dealing with injuries?
2: Yeah, it's certainly not ideal, especially for Tua, who's dealt with injuries his whole career. He's played one complete season, and this was a chance to sort of rebirth his career and start over fresh. You know, your graphic lays out all the quality depth they have at skill players. And if I was Tua, I would just put a premium on getting healthy, staying flexible, and trying to get through the season playing 17 games. Michael Penix has a world of ability, but unfortunately, going back to Indiana, Washington last year, he's been hurt as well. I think his timetable is going to be a little bit longer. And then probably does Cooper Rush come into the mix here because he may be, you know, the last man standing, so to speak. So I was disappointed that Tua missed a day of practice. Hopefully that's a small bump in the road because he has a ton of ability with those weapons. You'd really like to see that all come together.
3: Yeah, I think that barring further setbacks with Tua, he will be the week one starter, especially given what we've heard about Michael Penix's timeline with his own injury. But also, I think because he is on paper a better fit for Kevin Stefanski's offense. Mike T talked about the playmakers. They're going to want that ball to come out fast and get in the hands of Bijan Robinson, Drake London, Kyle Pitts. Let them go to work. Tua has that quick release. He will give them an opportunity to make plays. Now, that said, he has to cut down on turnovers. That was probably the most concerning thing watching him last year, just forcing some balls, making bad decisions. Defenses will over-index to packing the middle of the field because of his tendencies and weakness throwing deep and outside the numbers, but he can't force it in spite of that. So I think protecting the football is paramount because in this offense with this team, they're not asking the quarterback to be a hero, but more so a facilitator.
28: Yeah, Mina, Tua has to cut back on turnovers and sacks. He was sacked a career-high 30 times last season. That's not going to keep him healthy. All right, we're checking in at Falcons camp, and look who's there, our very own Laura Rutledge. She looks so cute. She's going to be on our Back Together weekend coverage starting Saturday at 9 Eastern on ESPN and NFL Network. You do not want to miss it. Oh, I love that. All right, let's check in on some more teams getting to work across the league. In Green Bay, expectations are high as Jordan Love and the Packers look to take that next leap. A key piece of that offense is tight end Tucker Kraft, who's been working back from a torn ACL suffered last November. Kraft met with the media today after being removed from the PUP list. Take a listen.
4: I'm just worried about getting back to who I was pre-injury. I had a great meeting this morning with the guys from the Badger Lab, Dr. Hendershot, and he told me, you know, my knee looks spectacular, almost like he had never seen a rehabilitation like mine. So I'll just get phased in period by period until you guys see me out there taking team reps. So that's the goal. We're on that ramp-up phase right now to get ready for week one.
28: We're now joined by our very own Packers reporter, Rob Domofsky. Rob, we just heard some really good news for Green Bay's offense. What more can you tell us about what's going on there at camp?
9: Molly, the early training camp practices here in Green Bay have offered a glimpse at what the Packers hope their stripped-down offense will look like. Quarterback Jordan Love is focused mainly on throwing to Christian Watson, Jaden Reed, and Matthew Golden. On Friday, it was Golden who was the star of the receiving corps, making a couple of spectacular contested catches. It's all part of their less is more approach. Instead of having to keep so many receivers happy like they did last year, they're thinking it could be easier to target their top players. Throw in tight end Tucker Kraft, who just came off the PUP list on Friday, and will be eased back into practice slowly. And it's no wonder quarterback Jordan Love said the best part is we've all played a lot of ball together. As for Micah Parsons, their star pass rusher, well, he remains on PUP and probably will be there to start the season. But he's been active in practice, both on the sidelines and even running sprints with the defensive linemen after practice.
28: Thanks, Rob. To your point, Jordan Love had no problem sharing the ball last season. The Packers had seven different receivers with at least 250 receiving yards, tied for most in the NFL. And while his top target is now in Foxborough, five of the seven names on the list are back this season. So, Mina, you heard Rob's report from Packers camp. How big is Tucker Kraft's return for their offense?
5: It's massive. I mean, he was third on that list and only played half of the dang season. Mm-hmm. In fact, at the midpoint when he went out, he was averaging 10.8 yards after catch per reception, which obviously led all tight ends. He was an automatic first down. I think Tucker Kraft has the potential to be a top three tight end in this league continuously year after year. He is so important to that offense because the emphasis on running the football, play action, and having him back week one to me is a godsend because you talk about the receiver losses, but getting him back, I think, is a bigger deal than any of those losses.
28: All right, we continue our camp check-in as we head to Latrobe, Pennsylvania, where the Steelers are on the practice field, and a familiar partnership is getting a fresh start. We love that. Aaron Rodgers, Mike McCarthy, back together again. And with a revamped offense around them, the Steelers are hoping this reunion can help push the team forward. Brooke Pryor now joining us from Steelers camp. Brooke, what are your early impressions of Mike McCarthy's offense through 3 days of camp?
6: Molly, if the first 3 days of Steelers training camp are any indication, we are going to be seeing Aaron Rodgers connecting with DK Metcalf early and often. The Steelers ended their practice Thursday with Rodgers hitting Metcalf for a deep touchdown. Metcalf made the grab, a contested catch over rookie Dalen Everett, a little bit of a welcome to the league rookie type of moment. And then on Friday, they opened up their up-tempo, essentially walk-through practice, as Mike McCarthy called it, a mock game with Rodgers again finding Metcalf in the end zone. Now, one of the reasons for their relationship being so close this year is not only that they played together last year, but also that they had more time together in the offseason. Metcalf specifically mentioned that the two of them were at several OTA sessions together, and Rodgers hosted Metcalf among other pass catchers on that bonding week at a ranch out west. Metcalf said that he's going to sacrifice everything, do whatever he's got to do just so he can catch the ball from Rodgers, and he said it made their bond that much deeper. Now, this entire pass catching group is really close. That's been a huge point of emphasis throughout the offseason. And another point of emphasis that I've seen early in training camp is on those 2-minute drills. In fact, the Steelers opened up today's practice in a scenario where they were at the 2-minute TV timeout. No timeouts coming out of that. They had to drive the field down a touchdown. And when you know it, Aaron Rodgers, DK Metcalf for 6 in the end zone.
28: Good stuff. Thanks, Brooke. It seems like bonding week really paid off, and it's no secret that Aaron Rodgers had to get the ball out quickly last year, and he also lacked the deep throw. That is, except for DK Metcalf, who was the Steelers' top receiver last year by a mile. Rodgers' air yards per attempt doubled on throws to DK last year. His first down rate much better because of it. So, Mike, what do you think is a realistic ceiling for this Steelers team and Aaron Rodgers last season?
2: I hate to be a wet blanket, but third place. You know, you talked about air yards, Molly. Overall for the season, Aaron Rodgers averaged 5.8 yards in terms of air yards per attempt. That was 28th in the league. He's going to be 43 in December. I've been around quarterbacks as they've got older. Guys like Vinny Testaverde, Brett Favre, worked with Dan Marino in Miami. Older quarterbacks don't like to get hit. I can't imagine that this offense, a year older now, is going to become more explosive. Aaron Rodgers is not at that point in his career. I think that compresses the field. I like Cincinnati. I like Baltimore. I think those two teams will be able to score more consistently than Pittsburgh will be able to.
28: Love the honesty, Mike T. All right, up next, the Commanders looking to bounce back on defense, but did they make enough changes? Mina is intrigued, but she has questions. We'll let you know what they are next.
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7: Back here on NFL Live, and it was not a fun time for the Commanders defense last year. Washington was bottom five in the league in pass touchdowns, yards per play, and red zone defense. Only the Cowboys and Jets had a less efficient defense last season than the Commanders. First-year defensive coordinator Durante Jones has a big challenge ahead, but as a lifelong fan who grew up nearby, this opportunity means even more.
8: Really appreciate you.
9: Thank you for having me.
8: Okay. What is it like coming home to start the biggest job of your career?
9: It's a blessing. It's coming full circle. Who would have thought? You know, I grew up watching the Washington Redskins at the time, and I remember my mother let me stay up late for the 1987 Super Bowl to watch Doug Williams win it. Who would have thought years later I have the opportunity to be sitting in this seat, having this title? It's just a blessing, and you know, I thank God every day for this opportunity. And you know, your family support is here. My friends are still here. I went to Morgan State University, which is still somewhat, it's not part of the DMV, but it's still local, you know. But it's been phenomenal.
8: Now, you were quite a good cornerback coming up in high school. You started out at Temple, you transferred to Morgan State. Unfortunately, you had a neck injury.
9: I did.
8: And doctors told you that if you continued to play, it could lead to paralysis.
9: Yes.
8: So I'm sure at that time you're thinking, okay, my football career is over. But Stump Mitchell, he said to you, you know what, I'd like you to work with me with the cornerbacks. 20 some odd years later, you're still in coaching. What effect did Stump have on you?
9: Well, just the opportunity. Speaking with him is why I transferred there, and the vision that he had for the program at the time. And we just got to build a good relationship. And, you know, the injury was definitely unfortunate. Did not see that coming. And I stopped going to class. You know, I just stayed in my room. I didn't know how to handle that, because what next?
8: And
9: the pain of it, right? And to get me out of that was just be around the team. You know, just come on out. You're, you know, one of our leaders, the guys respect you, look up to you, just kind of come out and help us out. Just took off from there. It was slow. It was definitely a slow, long process, but it was well worth it. And now I have so much more respect for the profession, and just working my way up, I've treasured every step of the way.
8: I've never met a coordinator in this league who didn't aspire to be a head coach. Maybe you might be the first one, so I'm asking you this question. I know you're focused on your current job, but one day, would you like to be a head coach in this league?
9: Yeah, it's a goal. You know, if God has that in my plans, it's definitely a goal of mine. I think if opportunities present themselves, would definitely be open to listening. But that doesn't come without, you know, some type of production in this current role.
8: There are a record 10 openings for head coaches this past year, and only one coach of color was hired. If there is an opportunity in the future, do you think it will be there for you when you're ready?
9: I think it's, I think there'll be opportunities in terms of the job openings, because there's a lot of turnover in this league. And I think how those opportunities come to life is really based off of the relationships that are built, the relationships that can be established from now to then, or whenever that opportunity presents itself, I think can help impact the hiring cycles moving forward.
8: Everybody talks about you've proven yourself, and now you're here, and thank you for it.
9: I appreciate you. Thank you for having me.
8: Thank you.
7: That was such a great conversation. Mike T, you've worked with Durante Jones. What can you tell us about what he'll bring to this defense?
10: Molly, that was a great piece. What you see is what you get as a person. He was incredibly well thought of, very well respected. He will be game plan specific. It'll look and feel a little bit like Minnesota, where it'll be very multiple. You'll see a double mug look where it'll bring linebackers up. Everyone will bail out the play coverage. Then they'll come out and look like they're playing coverage, and he'll bring the house. So he will make it very hard on the opposing coordinator because he will move guys around. And I think they have some depth now in their front seven, maybe not household names beyond Odofe, but Clavon Chasen will certainly contribute, Charles Omenihu. So again, not ideal, let's say, up front with one difference maker, but I do think they have depth in their front seven.
1: Yeah, the front seven is really improved. I really like this linebacker room in particular. Obviously, they spent their first pick on Sonny Styles, who's going to be the Mike, and that's a massive upgrade. But next to him, they also added Leo Chenal from Kansas City. And Mike, you talked about Brian Flores and the Minnesota defense and how they'd walk up those linebackers and sometimes blitz them, sometimes drop them into coverage. He's another player who's very good and fits that profile, and I think Jones has a ton of weapons to work with in terms of that versatility. I also am very interested in seeing how much this defense actually looks like Minnesota. I mean, it is such a unique defense. Mike, you know this. So different from every other defense in the league in terms of not just how they blitz, but when they blitz on first down, the fact that they play primarily split safety, zone defense, coverage behind it. So for Durante, I think it's going to be an interesting challenge. How much of that do you bring over? How much of it do you make your own? How do you fit that to the skills of the players you have? Because the secondary in Washington is still lacking, quite candidly. But I'm really interested in seeing it work out and or play out. And I do think they gave him some good pieces to work with up front that'll make his life easier year one.
7: Yeah, I mean, Jones was in a Viking system that led the NFL in blitz rate every year since 2022. So those new pieces have to love that aggressive style of play. All right, still to come, John Harbaugh and the Giants are expecting big things out of Jackson Dart in the offense in year two. But Mike T says patience is key. Just calm down. He'll explain next.
11: What happened? Was it a fumble? Was it a pick? What? Are we punting? Are we going for it? Like, what are we doing? I don't know what's going on, guys. I got you Wagyu.
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1: ESPN Fantasy Football is now the official fantasy game of the NFL. 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Brown.
2: Just giving more chances to him. I think, you know, you see, you know, with the ball in his hands what he can do. So just finding more chances, you know, intermediate, short, deep, you know, just not shying away from him. I'm not going to shy away from him. That's how I play. I'm going to keep going at it, and it could be the fifth play in a row. I'm going to give him the rock. So I think just, you know, finding a way to, you know, balance that with a player like him.
1: That's exactly what A.J. Brown wanted to hear when he came to New England. Mina, what are your takeaways from May's comments?
3: Yeah, I think it illustrates why so many people, myself included, like this pairing. Drake May is an aggressive thrower of the football. He will attempt those tight window throws, and they have been accurate to all three levels. A.J. Brown, one of the best tight window receivers in the league over the last 2 years. So excellent against man coverage. So even if he has slowed down a tick and maybe it's a separating the way he used to, Drake May will still throw him the football and he'll use those strong hands to reel it in.
1: Mina, I also love this personality pairing. It's a little fire and ice, like A.J. Brown's a little fiery. Drake May is so chill and calm. So it'll be fun to watch them connect. All right, speaking of which, the Giants back on the practice field today, and so is Malik Nabers after tearing his ACL and meniscus last September. A big boost for second-year quarterback Jackson Dart in New York. And we now welcome in Mike Garofolo, who is live at Giants camp. Mike, what have you been hearing about Dart and this offense?
4: Molly, this is a big change, this offense for Jackson Dart, based on what he had done last year in his rookie season. So go back to the spring when the Giants were in OTAs. Matt Nagy comes in as the offensive coordinator. It was really just about learning the terminology, a lot of the motions and the shifts. Just basically, here are the words we're going to send to you. You spit them out. Make sure they're the right words. Now it's about, what do those words mean? What can you see on the field as you're calling the play and as you're going through it? And they did see that progression late in the spring and said it would continue here through the early parts of training camp. And it has. And that's something that head coach John Harbaugh backed up today when he spoke to the media.
5: I think he's done a great job. I mean, it's just one day at a time. There's so much. I mean, you can't even imagine how much there is for a quarterback to operate with, you know, especially in a new offense. So done an outstanding job. There's so much on his plate. He's pushing the envelope. He's also competing at the same time. He's a fiery guy, and I'm impressed. I'm very impressed.
4: When I talk to people with the Giants, they say Dart, he's a very smart guy. He can take in a lot of information, and he's shown us the ability to do that, showing this new coaching staff that. Did have a couple of plays today where he didn't see defenders on the field. One was rookie Arvell Reese, who stepped into a lane to knock away a pass intended for Odell Beckham. Great play by Reese there, by the way. It's a credit to the defense. But also a play to end practice. Darius Alexander, the defensive tackle for the Giants, made the interception when Dart didn't see him. Just a little check down pass. Harbaugh said, you want the quarterback to be aggressive in training camp. You don't want to take that away from him. But obviously, they don't want that to happen on Sundays once you get into the season.
1: Yeah, we've seen that before. Jackson Dart can be a little too aggressive sometimes, but he's learning from his mistakes. Mike, thanks so much for your time. So one area of concern for Jackson Dart moving forward is how many hits he's taken, staying healthy. He's had third most, in fact, of any quarterback since week four last year, despite playing only 12 games in that stretch. Dart also led all quarterbacks and designed runs over that span, even more than Jalen Hurts and Josh Allen. So, Mina, if Jackson Dart wants to take fewer hits, what does he need to do?
3: Throw the football more. Throw it faster. Specifically faster, right? Because, you know, some of those hits came on design runs. They got to cut those back, particularly between the tackles. A number also came on scrambles. Watching Jackson Dart back his rookie season, lot to like. I thought he was really accurate, but I also thought he was a tick late, and sometimes that led to either bad throws, bad decisions, or him tucking the ball and running. And I think that's just what he's got to improve at in year two. And some of that will come from, you know, experiencing the NFL, reading defenses, recognizing what he's seeing. But anticipatory throws are probably the number one area I'd like to see Jackson Dart improve at this season, and something where the presence of Malik Nabers would help a great deal.
1: Mm-hmm. Yeah, so Jackson Dart needs to make some strides this year. Mike T, what do you need to see from this Giants team before you're ready to buy in?
6: Well, first of all, durability from their key young offensive players. Cam Scott.

0: Chicago, Malik Nabers, and Jackson Dart, they have to stay healthy to have any sort of real chance to compete this year. This is a team that won two division games over the last 2 years and a total of seven games. So I love Jackson Dart's moxie and ability, but he has to stay healthy. And then on the other side of the ball, for me, it's two things. One, it's turnovers. They weren't very good at creating them. Overall, they were minus two takeaway category. And then stopping the run, they were last in the league. And I'm concerned because Dexter Lawrence is not there, and you're expecting the run defense to get better. So, look, John Harbaugh was a great hire. He'll have a big imprint on this team. But I think Giant fans have to be measured and patient that they need to take a couple steps to ultimately get to where they want to go.
1: Yeah, run defense is what I've got my eye on that side of the ball. Mike, you mentioned it should get better. It'd be hard not to, honestly, based on what we saw last season. I do think the additions, particularly a linebacker, could be significantly helpful there. Arvell Reese sounds like is going to play primarily off the ball. I think that's excellent for him. Tremaine Edmonds next to him gives them veteran experience. You know, their pass rushers are excellent. They're a bit undersized, Brian Burns, Abdul Carter. So having those linebackers to help protect them a little bit against the run will be extremely helpful to a defense that gave up way too many explosive runs last season.
2: Yeah, the Giants allowed the second most rushing yards and fourth most rushing touchdowns last season. So that's got to change. All right, sticking with the Giants, it's time now for one more thing as Cam Scataboo made headlines for doing backflips at Fanatics Fest. We all remember that. And he was asked about any lessons he learned. Take a listen.
3: Yeah, I mean, obviously, I do some dumb things here and there, you know, but I learned from it. You know, my coach talked to me, told me how he felt, and I learned from it. And will I go do that backflip again? Probably not. So, I mean, we live and we learn, and, you know, we move on.
2: I love that he hedged a little. He didn't say, I'm not doing it again. He said, probably not. But that has to be music to Joe Shane's ears, Mike T.
0: Absolutely. Oh, my gosh. That made me smile. Hey, give him credit, right? Live and learn. That's true for all of us.
2: As someone who's over-rotated on a backflip before, you never make that mistake twice. It'll keep you from doing that ever again. All right. Thank you for watching NFL Live. Have a great weekend. We'll see you on Monday.

0: Now, as you can see, I'm wearing my shirt here. This is from Due Process, great golf club down in New Jersey. I was invited to play this summer. Had a blast. Summer's over, folks. That was vacation time. We're back. But I tell you, I'm wearing this shirt because I'm wearing a different shirt for the YouTubers who I'm doing this interview. Christian Parker is maybe my blue star shining coordinator to watch this season. He's the new defensive coordinator for the Dallas Cowboys. And I wanted to get an interview with Christian before he completely was locked in and was in Oxnard and was doing the Cowboys training camp. So hand up, this is a pre-recorded interview from a couple days ago. And hand up, I wasn't gonna fake it and wear a different shirt and try to pretend as if it was all today. I can't recreate the look I had that day. It was too special. But so was this interview. I love talking to Christian Parker. You're gonna get to know this guy in this interview, inside and out. He tells his story. And you might come out of that thinking, the Cowboys are my team out of the NFC. With no further ado, 34-year-old, the youngest defensive coordinator in Dallas Cowboys history, our interview with Christian Parker after this. All right, with no further ado, really excited about this one. This is one of the young, up-and-coming coaches in the league I've been hearing about for years and has great pedigree and an incredible resume. And now he's taken over a defense that has a lot of eyeballs on it. With no further ado, the new defensive coordinator of the Dallas Cowboys, Mr. Christian Parker. What's up, man?
1: What's up, man? How you doing?
0: I'm doing great. If you're watching on YouTube, you see a Texas Rangers hat. If you are listening on the pod, Christian's wearing the Rangers hat. You are already acclimating yourself well to that Arlington, Frisco area, I see, by putting on that hat.
1: Trying to make sure I can fall in line a little bit. I don't claim to be the biggest baseball fan, but I do like hats.
0: So it's a good looking hat. And I got to say, it's really cool to be talking to you as training camp is kicking off this week. 34 years old. I looked it up. The youngest defensive coordinator in Dallas Cowboys history. When I tell you that, your reaction is what?
1: I don't know. I really don't even think about the age thing too much, to be honest with you. I mean, it's cool to hear, I guess. But, I've always been young. So, it's kind of just one of those things that's just, I guess, part of my story.
0: And your story is great. Born in New Jersey, but moved to Virginia. Played high school, went to Richmond where you played, and I'm reading up on you a little bit, and I've heard a lot about you from some of your former coaches that you've worked with. But what I love in your story is had this decorated career at Richmond, and then the day after your college football career ended, you immediately were like, I want to coach, and you pursued it. Can you take us through that transition from college football player, coming to terms that there might not be an NFL life, and then quickly pivoting and saying, all right, but I love football. I'm going to use this as a jumping off point for a career after college.
1: Yeah, I mean, I think I came to terms with that pretty early in college. And I told Bob Trott, who was one of the defensive coordinators that I had during my time there, that I wanted to do what he did. I've always wanted to coach since I was young. And Latrell Scott, who was one of my former head coaches, he had moved on probably my junior year. And so he accepted a job at Virginia State University. And, kind of during that year, he was a tight ends coach at JMU that season. Me and him had talked. We stayed in touch. He took the job at Virginia State and kind of reached out like, CP, I know this is what you want to do. I might have an opportunity for you. What do you think? And I was like, yeah, if you take the job, I want to do it. So my last semester in college, I was driving down to Petersburg, Virginia, about 30, 45 minutes down the road from Richmond on the weekends during spring ball. I graduated on Mother's Day in 2013. Then the next day I was in my first staff meeting. I was 21. That's where it started.
0: And the proactive nature of that. So many times you hear about someone on Wall Street or someone who's an attorney, and it's like the summer of my senior year, I interned for a big firm and then I had this job. It's the same thing you were doing. You were thinking long term here, not, hey, I'll just deal with it when I graduate. Your spring season of your semester that you should be partying, doing all that stuff, you're driving to coach guys at Virginia State. Yeah. It's pretty cool, man.
1: Yeah. Yeah. It was cool. It was cool. It was cool to get started. You get started, you don't know what you're doing. Matt Dawson was the DC, and, he kind of, showed me the ropes in terms of, what we're doing. And we had huddle. So, it's not like you had to be in the office like it is with like Exos and DV Sports. So the database was online so I could do things remotely and that kind of thing. And as soon as, I walked across that stage, then I was down there full time. And yeah, it was really fun. Really
0: All
1: fun
0: right,
1: to
0: take
1: me.
0: us through your path as a college football coach. You go from Virginia State to where, and how fast was this thing accelerating?
1: We were at Virginia State for 2 years. The first year we won the division, and then we had a it was a pretty wild encounter. We had a it was a fight at the luncheon the day before the CIAA championship game against
0: I don't want to say
1: Winston-Salem
0: I love
1: State.
0: this, but I love where the story is going. Take us
1: And
0: there.
1: so the game got canceled. We had one of the best seasons in school history up to that point. Didn't get to play in the conference championship game, so the season ended. We didn't make the playoffs. The next season started off a little slow. We lost to Cal PA, lost to Lenoir Rhyne, then we went on a run in conference play, had a rematch with Winston-Salem again, and won the conference, won the
0: Okay.
1: CIAA. And then we beat LIU Post in the playoffs for the first playoff win in school history. Then we went up to
0: Awesome.
1: Bloomsburg and kind of got our teeth kicked in a little bit. They ran the ball on us pretty good. And that kind of PSAC league was more physical than what we were used to. And then right after that season, Latrell got the job at Norfolk State. So we went there. So I worked under him there for 2 years. I was a DB coach and recruiting coordinator. And then after that second season in 2017, Trevor Andrews, who was the defensive coordinator at William and Mary, reached out after signing day. They had a coach leave and wanted to interview me for their corners job. And so me and him met. It really, we had crossed paths enough. We met at the Green Turtle in Peninsula Town Center out there in Hampton, Virginia. Chopped it up for about an hour and a half, and then they offered me the job, and I went. And the coolest part about that was both of my little brothers were playing at William & Mary at the time.
0: Oh,
1: So
0: awesome.
1: Corey was a starting safety, and Colin was his backup. Colin's a year behind him, so that was like really cool. My mom was very happy,
0: You're
1: one-stop
0: coaching on a
1: shop.
0: team where your two little brothers are players.
1: Yeah,
0: And
1: it was real
0: that
1: cool.
0: same school, correct me if I'm wrong, Mike Tomlin, Sean McDermott, like a history of coaches played there. Yeah.
1: And Jimmy Laycock's a legendary coach.
0: Legend.
1: He coached those guys then. The football center was named after him while he was still working. So, I get there, spring ball, recruit, do all the things, and I'm really looking forward to being there. And Latrell calls me and said that he had just got off the phone with Mike Elko, and he was looking for a young DB guy to add to the staff at Notre Dame, where Mike had just taken the DC job. And one of my short-term goals at the time, I kind of set, you set goals for yourself. I want to be 25 coaching in the conference that I played in. So I was 25. I'm in William & Mary. I'm coaching my little brothers. Like, everything is beautiful at that point. And I take the interview with Notre Dame, and they offer me the job. And so, you're talking about, cutting half your salary in half. You're going up to a place you haven't been. It's like 3 weeks before training camp. And but it's like, it's Notre Dame,
0: It's Notre
1: So
0: Dame.
1: yeah, and what I had heard about Mike Elko up to that point was, how good he was at Wake Forest previously, at Bowling Green, and all the places he had been. So I take that job. I go up there. I'm basically the assistant corners, nickels coach, kind of. We have a good year, bounce back. And then after that season, Mike takes the DC job at Texas A&M on Jimbo Fisher's first staff. So he brought me and Tyler Santucci with him to go down there. Which was tough because we had some good players at Notre Dame on that defense. Julian Love, who played for Seattle,
0: Super Bowl champion Julian
1: Super Bowl
0: Love.
1: champion, one of my favorites. He actually played corner for us. He was a sophomore, had a really good year. Drew Tranquil, Jerry Tillery. We had some good players on that team, and then we go down to A&M on Jimbo's first year. So that was like, welcome to the SEC. Very different from the Virginia State, Norfolk State days, in terms of the recruiting and the expectations and just everything involved. And go down there. I'm there for a year. After that season, coach is on the road recruiting. I'm in the office. Mike calls me that Mike Pettine had reached out. And so when he said that, I'm thinking,
0: NFL.
1: shoot, he, Elko, I'm thinking it's for Elko. I'm not thinking it's for me. And so then he's like, no, he's calling about you. And so then that process goes. I fly up there. It was like the Thursday before the Super Bowl
0: Where's Pat in Green Bay at the time?
1: in Green Bay. Yeah,
0: Okay.
1: Matt LaFleur had just got hired, so they were putting together that staff. Pett had got retained, and so I fly in there, have dinner with Matt, and I think it was Matt, Nathaniel Hackett, Luke Getsy, at the hotel across the street, and then I interview with Pett the next day. They offered me that job to be a QC on that staff, and I am 27 at the time,
0: Yes.
1: and yeah, I'm like, it's the NFL, like let's go get it. And had 2 great years there, working under Pett and Matt and Jason Simmons and Jerry Gray. I learned so much. Tremont Williams was on that team, and Jair and, you know, obviously Aaron and the years that he had during that time. And then we lost in two NFC championship games. Then
0: Niners, and the other one was to
1: Buccaneers,
0: Atlanta.
1: Tampa Bay. So it was
0: Tampa Bay. Oh, that
1: Tom
0: game.
1: Brady.
0: Yep.
1: Yeah, so then after that year, then I got a call about you know, that the Broncos have requested an interview for their DB coach position. And so I interviewed with Vic and Ed Donatell, accepted that. So I was in, that was the start of me being in Denver for 3 years. Worked for Vic and Ed, and then Nathaniel Hackett, Gerald Everett, and then Sean Payton and Vance Joseph, and then reunited with Vic in Philadelphia in 2024. Won a Super Bowl the first year, second year lost in the wild card with San Fran, and then, you know, we lose that game, and then things kind of accelerated with Dallas and a couple other teams submitting slips, and went through the interview process here, and then on I think it was January 22nd, which is my youngest brother's birthday, they offered me the job, so we now we're here.
0: We're here. And I gotta tell you, I love you taking us through that, because in that process, it's about flexibility, it's about being mobile, it's about jumping at an opportunity, but it's also about absorbing everything from mentor.
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2: When you get to Philly, Nick's the head coach, but Vic Fangio has such a distinct style and such a distinct personality in this, you know, big ecosystem of the NFL.
3: In terms of just his expectations, how he works, you know, you gotta make sure, you know, when those Tuesday game plan meetings come around, you know, your ankles are taped and you're ready to go, because you're gonna be sitting in there for a little bit, because he likes being thorough and watching everything together and having that dialogue and doing those things together. But, you know, in my opinion, he's the best defensive coordinator in the history of the game. I learned so much from him. You know, he has a unique style of teaching him, because he does care about the development of his staff, but a lot of it is you have to be, you know, urgent and hungry enough for that knowledge. He's not just going to serve it to you on a platter and just tell you every single, you know, some of his processes, unless you ask, he might tell you, he might not, and you might kind of get a little breadcrumb along the way. But I think the more conversations you have with him, the more he shares, the more he trusts you, the more that dialogue happens. And I just think, you know, he's phenomenal, but he definitely, he'll test you, and you got to keep up. And I think if you're paying attention and you learn, you're gonna be able to absorb a lot from him.
2: I might have a different relationship with him than others, because he and I connected a bunch of years ago. But I also think he's funny, and I don't think the world sees that. Like, I think there is a wise ass, like, very cutting, like, humor to Vic Fangio that the world. Have you seen that side? And did you side?
3: You have to make sure you're paying attention, because he's gonna throw some direct shots in your direction. And you better be ready for it. Now, you can throw them back, you know, or you can take it. I prefer to give it back, you know. But yeah, he's gonna give you some material, you know. He's paying attention to everything. You don't think he's noticing it, and he's gonna, you know, whether it's a crowd or not, he's gonna, you know, you're gonna get some jokes in your direction from him for sure.
2: All right, I hope you're cool with me just throwing out names and you just talking about these guys, because you have coached legends, you've coached young guys. I'm a Gardner Johnson guy. I think he brings the energy, he brings the spirit, and no matter where he goes, you know you're getting him at 100. What was it like coaching him? What was it like having him in the lineup?
3: Yeah, CeeDee, you know, he loves football, you know, so he practices hard, you know, he plays hard. He's going to be loud, he's going to bring energy, but, like, there's a real cerebral player. He's one of the best takers of the football that I've been around. You know, he has phenomenal range, phenomenal instincts in the deep part of the field. He's extremely passionate. So, you know, sometimes that passion, you know, can overflow a little bit, but he does find ways to channel it with himself. He was extremely fun to coach, you know, because I think that anybody that you know loves football the way that CJ does, you know, you're going to resonate with them. And so, yeah, I mean, obviously we together, you know, along with a lot of others, we're able to achieve the highest achievement that we could possibly do in our sport, with winning the Super Bowl together. And we certainly wouldn't have been able to.

0: do it without him.
1: I also, in that same room, I have such a fondness for Darius Slay. You get a chance to go coach Slay then at that stage in his career, and I would imagine you're probably younger than Slay,
0: I
1: right?
0: am.
1: What was that
0: Yeah.
1: dynamic like?
0: It was great, you know. I think Slay is the last player that I've coached that was older than me, because I, you know, it was Kareem Jackson, Kyle Fuller, and Bryce Callahan, Tremont Williams. There was a bunch of them early in my career when I was in my late 20s, early 30s. But, you know, coaching Slay, I was always a huge fan of his game. You know, he was in Detroit when I was in Green Bay, so you saw a lot of him in crossover tape. And then, you know, when you get around him and you realize how serious he takes the game. He has a lighthearted personality, you know, but when it comes to football, it's very serious. So, you know, he was in my office every morning before meetings. He had a routine, getting extra work in practice, and I think that he was very impactful for, you know, Quinyon and Cooper in terms of showing them what it meant to be a pro, you know, how to study, how to work, how to take care of your body, and to not put yourself in like this tight box in order to do so. Like, you could still have fun with it, but when it's time to work, it's time to work. So, yeah, it was really fun coaching Slay.
1: All right, so you guys are going to the Super Bowl, you win the NFC Championship, you blow out Washington. I think everyone thought that was going to be this really tight game. I picked the Chiefs to win that one. I thought that Mahomes and Kelce were going to say, we're not done yet, we've got one more. And then I was there, the whole thing, we get there pregame, and just the way that this Eagles team came out of the tunnel, I looked at my friend, it was a Julian Edelman at the time working for Fox, and I said, well, I might have had this one wrong. You guys were so focused, so dialed in. Take us
0: Yeah.
1: through the prep before that New Orleans Super Bowl, where it was like we were getting our revenge from 2 years earlier. And I know you weren't on that staff, but this Eagles team came ready to play, and it was never really a game.
0: Yeah, I think you know, a lot of that credit goes to, you know, when you think about Nick and, you know, the way that he kind of operated with everything, from just being detailed and kind of keeping everybody on track, having a schedule, doing everything from that standpoint. We got as much of the game plan in before as we possibly could, and we were still in Philadelphia that week. You know, between you know, Vic and me, honestly, we were in the division with the Chiefs for a few years, so we knew that offense very well. And I think that, you know, just from a sense of just like the balance of, like, you know, the way we were running the football on offense, the way we were able to just play our style of defense. You know, we were keeping people out of the end zone. We were situationally aware. All the things that Nick wanted to see in those teams, we just felt like we were just capturing it, because we went on a long winning streak that year. You know, we kind of lost to Washington late in the season, rested the starters that last game. You know, then you got Green Bay, you got LA, Washington. All of those were rematches, and then you're playing the team for the first time. But, you know, I think it was just a perfect storm, man. That was a special team to be a part of. I think from just coaches to players to trainers to all the support staff, everybody was just dialed in. You know, so when we left Philly to go down to New Orleans for that week of practice, like, everybody was dialed, you know, and people, we couldn't wait. And everybody had different motivations, right? If you were on that team from 2 years prior, you want a revenge for that. You know, if you were, you know, Vic and I only beat them once in 3 years when I was in Denver. You know, so like, you had so many different motivating factors. You had rookies that were playing on that big stage for the first time. I mean, it was just so many. And so, yeah, man, we were just focused, and everybody just had one track mind to win that game, and that's what we did.
1: Yeah, and off of that game, Milton Williams gets a big deal. Obviously, he had a great season. Josh Sweat, all these guys like played their best in the biggest of moments. And one of the players was Cooper DeJean. You mentioned him earlier. Gosh, the sky was the limit for him coming out of college. Goes to the second round. You get your hands on him. What'd you see right away? And then how's he developed in the 2 years under your tutelage?
0: Coop is probably one of the most natural players I've been around. He's just a natural, like, hand-eye coordination athlete. So, you know, you go to basketball, you know, he's shooting threes, he's dunking. You play golf, he's good at that. You play ping pong, he's good at that. Like, you know, the little funny social media videos where you're doing those little, he's good at those. You know what I'm saying? He just has a natural way of athleticism about him, but he's an extremely hard worker. He's very instinctive and aware on the football field, very physical. So he had played nickel before, but not at the capacity that we wanted to develop him into. So he got hurt in the summer going into training camp. So, you know, he didn't really play any of training camp. He missed the first two preseason games, finally got healthy, played against the Vikings in the last one. And then he wasn't starting early in the season, you know,
1: Yeah.
0: because he still kind of had to understand and learn, you know, not only the defense, but just NFL football. And then as soon as he was ready to play, I mean, it was just lights out from there. But, you know, he's one that he's extremely, he's very serious, but He's just one of the guys, you know, and that's what he wants to be. And he really grew up his rookie year into last year. And, you know, really a blessing to, you know, Kim and some of the other names that you've mentioned. It's been a blessing to coach those guys.
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6: What's your experience been being able to get your hands on downs a little bit before we even get to get onto the gridiron and actually hit?
7: Yeah, Caleb is, you know, he's been as advertised. He's very serious about the game. He studies hard. He's always watching film. He's in here early. He's in here after practice. And he works hard on the field. So everything that we've asked him to do, he tries to do at the highest level possible. You know, I'm very glad that, you know, where he ended up in the draft, you know, that we were able to kind of acquire him and try to unlock even more of his potential at this level. But, you know, he's real fun to coach. And, you know, so building the foundation and kind of just retraining his mind and his technique and just schematically on what he's asked to do. You know, he played in two defenses in college under two, you know, really three. You know, he played under Saban, then Jim Knowles, then Patricia. And just, you know, those are three highly respected guys. And so then now to come here and kind of re-immerse himself into what we're doing, he's been a frontline soldier in that process.
6: That's cool. And then I guess because of your Green Bay experience, I'd imagine you've got a relationship with Rashawn Gary and Kenny Clark. You inherit those guys as well.
7: Yeah, so KC was on the team when I got to Green Bay, but Rashawn was actually the first draft pick that I was ever a part of, that 2019 draft.
6: That was LaFleur's first pick too, right?
7: Yeah, it was Rashawn and Darnell Savage in that first round. So, you know, to be able to reunite with RG and Kenny was been really cool. You know, both of those guys are, you know, they've been winners. They know what it looks like. They know what it feels like. So they've been very good in terms of the leadership part of things and just, you know, being able to bring guys along with them. They've played this style of defense before at various points in their career. So it's been really good to reunite with them.
6: I'm going to throw one more name at you, Quinnen Williams, because I live in New York City and we'd always do stuff with the Jets. And there might have been no more beloved person in that building than big Quinnen Williams. You're getting a great person. You're also getting an incredible talent. You get your hands on him. How excited are you to coach that guy?
7: Extremely excited. You know, when he got to Dallas, you know, it was like, damn, you know, didn't even know that, you know, all those guys were leaving New York like that. But man, Q is, like you said, just his personality, you know, the way he approaches work every day. You know, you have a D-line room like that with him and Kenny leading the charge, and we've added some young players in that room, but we're certainly going to be led from our front, you know, with those guys. Q has been a player that, you know, had a lot of respect for over the years. Just he can just wreck a game. And, you know, as a DB guy, you know, you're watching guys like that up front. You know, and I've been around some really good defensive linemen too, but, you know, he's a special talent, and he has a special motor and just demeanor about himself that's going to really impact others.
8: Pardon the interruption, but I'm Mike Wilbon. It's the last show of the week in midsummer, so you know what that means.
9: I'm Frank Isola. It's a Phil and Frank Friday.
8: There we go.
9: That's what it means.
8: There we go. These used to be the dog days. Now you get a story here and there, right?
9: Tony just threw his shoe at the TV when I said that.
8: Yeah.
9: They made me do it.
8: Welcome to PTI. Apparently, Tony just ran out of gas. Couldn't finish the week. So here in relief is our great friend from the starting lineup on SiriusXM, Mr. Frank Isola.
9: That's an introduction.
8: There we go. Let's start with the shaky state of FIFA's plan to sell a portion of the Men's World Cup, and Women's World Cup to private investors for $20 billion. The governing bodies of Europe, the Americas, and now Asia have all blasted the plan, and today FIFA's chief operating officer broke with President Gianni Infantino, saying the staff had been deceived. You know the media, Frank. And the project must not go through. Frank, what was Infantino trying to do? And does he seem more destined to succeed or fail?
1: Yeah, like the COO said, it's the project of one person. And it's obviously greed has a lot to do with it and not really caring about the sport, the players, and the fans. I think it all started with the hydration breaks at the World Cup.
8: Of course.
1: They made so much money. Each break was between like $7 and $9 million to broadcast.
8: Two per game and how many games?
1: And extra revenue.
8: Yeah.
1: I think this is going to fail. Mike, if you go back 5 years ago, you had those big clubs in Europe try to basically circumvent the Champions League and start their own league. That's like, you know,
8: Super
1: Bayern
8: League.
1: Munich and Chelsea,
8: yeah.
1: Juventus, PSG, Real Madrid. And right away, every team in Europe, including their own fans of their own team, said, we're not doing this. Now, there is a lot of money here at stake. And Infantino is telling these countries, over the next 11 years, instead of $36 million, you could be getting $86 million. So when it comes down to a vote, it's one thing for Spain and France to say, no, we're not doing this. But
8: how
1: what
8: about
1: if
8: the littles?
1: Exactly. What if you're San Marino? What if you're Gibraltar? What if you're El Salvador? You're going to say, well, hang on a second. That's a lot of money here. I think ultimately it will fail. It should fail. And I another part of this, too, because of who's involved in the investing.
8: Who's involved.
1: With connections to the White House.
8: Yeah.
1: I think a lot of these countries are going to say, this is just the Americans getting involved and only caring about money and not the sport.
8: And so it will fail for a while.
1: Yeah.
8: Greed doesn't fail. Greed ultimately comes through. Depends on what form you adjust the project. You tweak it here. You tweak it there. You represent it. You know, you put new people in charge and you go down the road, you kick the can down the road a little bit. And guess what? Greed wins in some form. And I hear you. I'm glad they stood up. I thought, wow, this is pretty cool. That they, like, wait a minute, what are we talking about here? And then the notion becomes, okay, in America, we're much more accepting. Maybe we're much more quickly accepting.
1: Yeah, yeah. I
8: think okay?
1: That's true.
8: But worldwide greed wins. It's why we are as a world what we are as a world. So I believe that it may be 20 years from now. It may take on all kinds of different, you know, shapes and sizes and colors. But, Frank, it just seems, look at what's happening with basketball internationally. Look at what's happening with college sports domestically. I mean, all these entities are just going to turn away from money because they figure they're going to sing Kumbaya, we shall overcome.
1: Well,
8: I'm not buying that ultimately, even though I am applauding the stand these countries and these organizations have taken.
1: Yeah, and the fans are against it as well. So you mentioned things change.
8: Yeah.
1: So just look at this World Cup. We mentioned the two hydration breaks, which everyone outside of
8: hated
1: the U.S. was
8: didn't
1: like, what are they playing, four quarters?
8: Yeah.
1: It's like a basketball game. And they did expand the tournament to 48 teams. And now they're talking about
8: 56.
1: Now they're talking
8: it's
1: about
8: on the
1: 56,
8: board, it's
1: 68.
8: Up for discussion now.
1: But when you get private equity involved, investors, they are going to now have a say. So are they going to want the tournament every 2 years? What kind of broadcasting deal is there going to be?
8: There's one counter question, Frank, as we move on. How much do I get?
1: 100%.
8: How much do I get?
1: Yeah.
8: That's the price.
1: Hopefully the fans and the players are against it. By the way, if UEFA is not involved in all those European countries, you don't have a World Cup. Five of the last seven World Cup champions have come from Europe, including Italy, by the way. All right, let's move to the WNBA taking heat again, this time for posting a video of young stars Paige Beckers and Angel Reese betting $400 on a basketball game between their respective teams. The league removed the post soon after its publishing, acknowledging it, quote, missed the mark, and said the players would be reminded that, quote, conversations about wagering on WNBA games, even when intended as a joke, can have negative consequences.
8: Stop.
1: All right, so ESPN's reporting that neither player will be punished, Mike. Does the WNBA's response to the situation suffice?
8: Actually, yeah, it does.
1: Really?
8: Yeah. Let's not, again, today's show, we could just start with big hypocrisy. Then we can just start with that. Yes, this suffices. There's no outrage over this. People don't give a damn. They don't. This is not 1919 Black Sox. It's not even Pete Rose walking into a clubhouse that says no gambling allowed. Frank, gambling's allowed. It's allowed because I know because half of our colleagues who host shows on this network are doing ads for gambling houses. Our bosses are in partnership with gamblers. So what, the players shouldn't be? The WNBA's got much bigger issues
1: anyway.
8: That's
1: this is between the players.
8: It doesn't matter what's in the CBA. What's in the air? What's on the air? Gambling. Segments on the shows that we follow or precede with gambling. I don't really hear it. I don't.
1: Well, you know who? What about Malik Beasley? What about Chauncey Billups?
8: I
1: Damon Jones. So
8: I don't
1: want
8: to put all the blame on them. I don't.
1: Well, here's my thing. I think a lot of times the WNBA looks at the NBA and they say, we want to be like them. We want to travel by charter. We want to fly.
8: Yeah.
1: We want to stay in the nice hotels. Yeah. We want to make the big money. This is a time where they're glad they're not the NBA because the punishment would be different. Now, if you're asking me, because that whole NBA, the WNBA All-Star Weekend, it was all Twitch and live streaming. It's like they live on social media. So
8: do
1: I think it was a lighthearted thing? Yes. But the league has to deliver some type of punishment.
8: Why?
1: Even if it was one game to say,
8: really?
1: It's not something you joke around about. By the way, after the game, Angel Reese, when she was asked about it, she said, yeah, I'm waiting for my Apple Pay.
8: I don't think it needs to be reduced to a joke. Frank, the reality is we're in bed with gamblers.
1: But what about
8: until people understand and admit
1: players.
8: That.
1: But this is two players, though,
8: so
1: Mike.
8: So what? The players are part of the show, dude.
1: You think if two NBA players, two high-profile NBA players...
8: They're not the NBA, and the WNBA has bigger fish to fry. They got issues of race and culture, which are out front, that need to be addressed, and there's people are afraid to address some of them, at least publicly, at least seriously. There's all kinds of issues out there that don't get addressed. Don't tell me that gambling, which is sanctioned by the league and its partners, is the devil.
1: Both things can be true. Well, you're saying they do have other issues.
8: Yeah.
1: But something like this, just dismissing it, well, it was a joke. Okay, that's fine. But the
8: I'm not
1: players,
8: saying it
1: and it's two high-profile players.
8: Yes.
1: Well, one-game suspension to say, listen, this is for everyone in the league. Don't be joking about gambling on games.
8: Frank, I didn't say it's good. It's here. And it's here to stay. And greed doesn't just apply to FIFA and UEFA. And it doesn't. It's everywhere. And so that includes gambling. Gambling in big, bold, World War II letters.
1: Yep, but the league should have done something. Should have done
8: they're
1: something.
8: They're going to do anything?
1: No, they're not. They should have given him a one-game suspension.
8: They're not. Well, what thing?
1: Slap on
8: and
1: the wrist.
8: They're not even going to slap on the wrist. Let's move to the latest on LeBron's move to the Sixers. Agent Rich Paul said on his podcast today that Jaylen Brown is fully on board with LeBron joining the team. Ian O'Connor, meanwhile, makes this case in The Athletic that LeBron winning a fifth title with a fourth team would tip the scales in the GOAT debate toward LeBron over Michael Jordan for undecideds like himself. What do you think of what Ian O'Connor is saying, right?
1: Ian didn't want to write about the baseball trade deadline, so he picked this one.
8: Yeah.
1: Ian's forgetting that he was sitting courtside with you in the late 90s watching Michael Jordan come into Madison Square Garden and then go to Utah
8: and
1: winning championships. I've heard this before from a lot of people. I agree with it. Can you make the case LeBron's had the greatest career when you think of all the accomplishments that he's had? So I can't always just call it championships because the first time that he went to the finals, he took a ragtag Cleveland Cavaliers team. I don't hold that against him.
8: I don't either.
1: To me, that is an accomplishment.
8: The 07,
1: okay?
8: Yeah, I don't
1: but he does have this, you know, the all-time scoring record. If you compare him to Jordan from that, because he played more years, 411
8: a
1: more wins,
8: longer,
1: including postseason.
8: Yeah.
1: 13,000 more points. For my money, it's still Michael Jordan. What LeBron is doing now is incredible. If he could snap a 43-year championship drought for Philadelphia, that certainly elevates him. But I think a lot of us, our heels are dug in.
8: Yeah,
1: you're either Michael Jordan or LeBron.
8: Everybody's heels are dug in. And we need to just admit that. And I tend not to get involved in this conversation anymore. And Brian Windhorst leads the way in this. He leads it with an attitude, and I love it. Love Brian for that. It's not accounting. That's not what it is, because if it was accounting, Bill Russell has more championships than both of them. So let's stop. And you know, we get into the situation where you have to say something negative about one to boost your case. I don't want to do that. My case is always this. If you have to go ask Dwayne Wade to tag team with you to get your first two championships, the other dude's the GOAT. For other by the way, even if I didn't go to that negative place I just went, it's not close for me. And I don't believe Ian for one second. I believe he did this to write a column, which we used to do. I used to do that. I don't believe he believes this at all, because somebody of his age, and by the way, a great columnist, for a long, long time.
5: Yep.
8: It's provocative. It's provocative to present that. It's nonsense. First of all, if you just join up with a bunch of people, you know what happens down on the mall here in Washington? If you took two former pro softball players and put them with the Washington Post team, they were called ringers.
5: Yeah.
8: Okay, so that's today's version of that with the Sixers. And by the way, I don't blame LeBron for doing that. Good, I'm glad he's doing it. But then don't tell me that that makes him better than Jordan. And also, that's the part where I draw the line.
5: And also, Michael Jordan going to Washington was as much of a financial deal as it was basketball.
8: So it was entirely a financial ownership.
5: I think if you had to do it all over again, he might say, you know what? I'm going to try to win two more. I'm going to go to L.A.
8: Right.
5: I'm going to go with Shaq and Kobe.
8: Of course.
5: And win a couple more
8: there. Of course he could have. And he didn't. But again, this conversation, we're going to go to Brian Windhorst.
5: Do you think LeBron will win a championship? I think getting to a conference finals big, you don't think he'll win?
8: No. What happened when he went to Miami? Those guys played 76 games apiece, the three stars of that team. Bosh, Dwayne, LeBron. Yeah. They couldn't win that first year, and they were together in their physical primes and played every game. It's hard, people, to win a championship. You don't just amass them.
5: I'm not going to bet you because I would be wrong.
8: But coming up,
5: I want you yelling.
8: The Rangers and Astros face off for control of the American League West. Who needs the series more?
5: And the Red Sox and Dodgers start a series tonight. Which team is playing better right now? Toss-up is next.
8: I'm not yelling at you because of gambling. I'm just loud. I'm yelling at everybody. Everybody.
5: It's definitely
8: out nobody there. Wants to be accountable.
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3: Toss up, they open a three-game series tonight. Who needs it more, the Rangers or the Astros?
2: I mean, this is essentially a dead heat, Frank,
4: yep,
2: in this division. And you go back and you look, I mean, it seems like the Astros are just much, much, much greater than Texas. But it's only, I think it's 2 World Series wins to 1 recently. Astros have been in the World Series more often. But I'm looking at this related to something individual. Yordan Alvarez,
4: yep,
2: his pursuit of the Triple Crown. 35 home runs, hitting .321 with 80 runs batted in. So he leads the American League, of course, in all those categories. But he's got a shot at leading baseball in all of them. The last person to do that, baseball, all of baseball, Mickey Mantle, yeah, in 1956. It's been 70 years.
4: Amazing.
2: The Mick has been sitting on this, and that would be really cool, and it would give a certain authenticity, legitimacy to me, to Alvarez, if the Astros were to overtake Texas and sort of pull on away.
4: Yeah, interesting seeing them both above Seattle, which has had, a subpar season. Cal Raleigh's been hurt. He's been subpar. Nathan Eovaldi tonight against Hunter Brown. So that's the matchup for tonight. A couple of things to keep in mind. If the Astros win one more game of this series, they'll win the season series
2: tiebreaker,
4: which is important.
2: Yeah.
4: If you go back to all the way to 2001, right now the Astros 155 wins, the Rangers 154 wins against each other, which is pretty remarkable. But the Astros are flying right now. They're 8-2. That's why for the Rangers, they're 5-5 in their last 10, but they maybe help is on the way. Corey Seager expected to be in the lineup tonight. He's been out for over a month. He was down in Frisco rehabbing, so that could help Texas. I agree, though, about, like, there's something about the Astros. I even heard the guys today on MLB Network talking about maybe at the deadline, because both of these teams are going to do something by Monday's deadline. And there's talk about, the Astros adding a bat, maybe even bringing George Springer back. How about that?
2: That would be pretty good, even at 37. Rejuvenated George Springer, coming back from almost winning another World Series. What's next?
3: Toss up, they open a 3-game set tonight. Who's playing better right now, the Red Sox or the Dodgers?
2: Well, who's played better right now is just straight math to me, Frank.
4: Yeah.
2: And the Red Sox, by virtue of that 15-game winning streak, just not long ago, 25-5 in their last 30. Now, it doesn't mean they're going to sustain this for the whole run. It doesn't mean I wouldn't rather be the Dodgers right now. The Red Sox are still in a chase and don't know if they're going to make it. The Dodgers, unless something calamitous happens, they're going to finish atop the entire National League and be able to set up with a buy and pitching and the whole deal. And, they'll make whatever deal or deals they feel they need to make. So I'd rather be the Dodgers, but the answer to the question, Red Sox 25-5.
4: Yeah, you're right about that. What's interesting, too, is you have the Red Sox playing in a minor league ballpark last night in Sacramento. Now, tonight, they get to go to L.A. A couple of things to keep in mind. Shohei Ohtani did not play last night. Still bothered by that sore knee. They expect him to play tonight. And then how about the situation with Curtis Meade, who they got, the infielder that they got from Washington, fractured his wrist 4 weeks until he's reevaluated.
2: It's unfortunate.
4: So who knows if we're going to see him again? I love this stat, though, about the Red Sox. After 108 games this season, they're 57-51.
2: What's so special about that?
4: That's their exact record the last 4 seasons. This season and the previous 3, which is a little hard to believe. But here's the thing about the Dodgers. Remember this. Best batting average in the majors, second in slugging percentage, fourth in runs, and their rotation is they have the lowest ERA in baseball. So right now, it's the Red Sox. If you're asking me, who do I think is going to be lifting the trophy? I'm still taking the Dodgers against the field.
2: Working for who we work for, given that number and that trend, can we get odds on that happening again for the Red Sox?
4: Well, give me the odds on the Dodgers versus the field.
2: I don't know odds.
4: If Shohei's healthy.
2: That's it. Let's take one last break still to come. Michigan's new coach says it doesn't need to be hatred toward Ohio State.
4: And could Flo Balogun be on the move to a top-tier team, as they say in France? Au revoir, Flo Balogun. Even though he might be going to a French team now.
2: The French team?
4: Yeah.
2: One French team matters more than others here.
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6: 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So what are you waiting for?
7: Time to get happy, people. Happy early 31st birthday. Kristaps Porzingis. The Warriors center celebrates his birthday actually Sunday because he joined the team in midseason. He's not often mentioned alongside Steph, Draymond, and Jimmy Buckets, but Porzingis produced decent numbers when healthy during his limited time with the Dubs. Averaged 16 points, 5 boards, 2 assists, and 1 block, only played 15 games with them. That earned him a 2-year, $40 million extension last month, which is pretty lucrative for a player who has missed 90 games, Frank, the past 2 seasons.
8: I covered him when he broke into the league as a rookie with the Knicks' 4th overall pick. Terrific guy, but that 3rd season made the All-Star team before he ever got to play in the game, blew out his knee. And Mike, he's been injured ever since.
7: Couldn't LeBron win with them? I thought LeBron could have won with the Warriors. Or don't come close. Man. Happy anniversary, Dick Allen. This is posthumous. But on this day, 54 years ago, the then White Sox star hit not one, but 2 inside the park home runs against Burt Blyleven of the Twins. Allen would go on to win AL MVP that year, 8 seasons after winning NL Rookie of the Year with the Phillies. He was finally inducted into the Hall of Fame last summer, long overdue. We count 12 inside the park home runs across baseball this season, including 2 leading off games for the Rockies by outfielder Jake McCarthy. The first time that's happened since 1929, Frank.
8: One of the most exciting plays in baseball. Dick Allen's one of those guys that in New York at that time, we only got to see him a couple of times a year when the Yankees played. I remember him always wearing the helmet, and then you read why he wore the helmet.
7: One of the most talented players ever that I could ever remember seeing. Happy trails to last night's seemingly sure win for the Royals. Kansas City's up 3-0 on the Twins with 2 out and 0-2 count on Cody Clemens in the bottom of the 9th when everything changes. Royals reliever Matt Strom chose not to waste a pitch. Clemens then sent what looked like a strike out to right field for a walk-off grand slam. This was such a bad loss for the Royals, who had no hit the Twinkies for the first 6 innings, said Minnesota manager Derek Shelton. Quote, I went from being extremely pissed, just very candidly, to pure elation.
8: They call it the ultimate grand slam. That's not something on Denny's menu for breakfast. Even though Cody Clemens did say earlier in the day for breakfast, he did have chocolate chip pancakes. But that's a walk-off grand slam when your team is down by 3 runs.

0: The claim is
1: yeah.
0: it's happened 34 times in Major League history. Yesterday was 34th.
1: Not that special. And numbers just reduced his feet. It was great when
0: It's more uncommon than a no-hitter.
1: PSG is reportedly, as we go to the big finish, talking with AS Monaco about bringing in Flo Balogun. Frank, what do you think of this idea?
0: Well, PSG is the two-time defending Champions League title holders. Flo Balogun goes there. That is some move for him. That'd be great. Dak Prescott is calling the Cowboys offense Gotti. That's got nothing to do with Italians living in New York. It means greatest offense there is. Is that okay by you?
1: Sure. Is he calling your defense garbage? You doing that? Michigan coach Kyle Whittingham said the rivalry with The Ohio State can be intense and emotional without hatred.
0: Well,
1: you buying that?
0: Yeah, I think he likes Ryan Day, and Ryan Day is a nice guy. But
1: I don't agree.
0: Try telling the fans it's not about hatred. Victor Wembanyama signed an extension with Nike and will be getting a signature shoe. Does that make sense?
1: Anything built around Victor Wembanyama is smart. Yes. Last one, the Yankees beat my Cubs 2-0 this afternoon at Wrigley in a matinee. That's significant.
0: This explains everything. It explains everything. Two solo shots for the Yankees. Hey, by the way, they've been in Chicago for about a week.
1: Split
0: and
1: with
0: they
1: the White
0: lost
1: Sox.
0: Walk-off back-to-back games and extra innings against the White Sox. So they got that.
1: The Cubs had a couple of walk-offs. They split those and now lose to the Yankees.
0: Possible world.
1: Not starting my weekend off in a.
0: We're out of time. Thanks for watching. I'm Frank Isola.
1: I'm Mike Wilbon. Have a great weekend, knuckleheads. And now, you know what's coming? Frank and I are going to go to the window. I put down some money.
0: I said God, and you said garbage.
2: I'm fired up about our guest for this week. Now, as you can see, I'm wearing my shirt here. This is from Due Process, great golf club down in New Jersey. I was invited to play this summer. Had a blast. Summer's over, folks. That was vacation time. We're back. But I tell you, I'm wearing this shirt because I'm wearing a different shirt for the YouTubers who I'm doing this interview. Christian Parker is maybe my blue star, shining coordinator to watch this season. He's the new defensive coordinator for the Dallas Cowboys. And I wanted to get an interview with Christian before he completely was locked in and was in Oxnard and was doing the Cowboys training camp. So hand up, this is a pre-recorded interview from a couple days ago. And hand up, I wasn't gonna fake it and wear a different shirt and try to pretend as if it was all today. I can't recreate the look I had that day. It was too special. But so was this interview. I love talking to Christian Parker. You're gonna get to know this guy in this interview, inside and out. He tells his story. And you might come out of that thinking, the Cowboys are my team out of the NFC. With no further ado, 34-year-old, the youngest defensive coordinator in Dallas Cowboys history, our interview with Christian Parker after this. All right, with no further ado, really excited about this one. This is one of the young, up-and-coming coaches in the league I've been hearing about for years and has great pedigree and an incredible resume. And now he's taken over a defense that has a lot of eyeballs on it. With no further ado, the new defensive coordinator of the Dallas Cowboys, Mr. Christian Parker. What's up, man?
3: What's up, man? How you doing?
2: I'm doing great. If you're watching on YouTube, you see a Texas Rangers hat. If you are listening on the pod, Christian's wearing the Rangers hat. You are already acclimating yourself well to that Arlington, Frisco area, I see, by putting on that hat.
3: Trying to make sure I can fall in line a little bit. I don't claim to be the biggest baseball fan, but I do like hats.
2: So it's a good-looking hat. And I got to say, it's really cool to be talking to you as training camp is kicking off this week. 34 years old, I looked it up, the youngest defensive coordinator in Dallas Cowboys history. When I tell you that, your reaction is what?
3: I don't know. I really don't even think about the age thing too much, to be honest with you. I mean, it's cool to hear, I guess, but, I've always been young. So, it's kind of just one of those things that's just, I guess, part of my story.
2: And your story is great. Born in New Jersey, but moved to Virginia. Played high school, went to Richmond where you played, and I'm reading up on you a little bit, and I've heard a lot about you from some of your former coaches that you've worked with. But what I love in your story is had this decorated career at Richmond, and then the day after your college football career ended, you immediately were like, I want to coach, and you pursued it. Can you take us through that transition from college football player, coming to terms that there might not be an NFL life, and then quickly pivoting and saying, all right, but I love football. I'm going to use this as a jumping

0: off point for a career after college?
1: Yeah, I mean, I think I came to terms with that pretty early in college. And I told Bob Trott, who was one of the defensive coordinators that I had during my time there, you know, that I wanted to do what he did. I've always wanted to coach since I was young. And Latrell Scott, who was one of my former head coaches, he had moved on probably my junior year. And so he accepted a job at Virginia State University. And, you know, kind of during that year, he was a tight ends coach at JMU that season. Me and him had talked. We stayed in touch. He took the job at Virginia State and kind of reached out like, you know, CP, I know this is what you want to do. I might have an opportunity for you. You know, what do you think? And I was like, yeah, you know, if you take the job, I want to do it. So my last semester in college, I was driving down to Petersburg, Virginia, about 30, 45 minutes down the road from Richmond on the weekends during spring ball. I graduated on Mother's Day in 2013. Then the next day I was in my first staff meeting. I was 21. And yeah, that's where it started.
0: And the proactive nature of that. So many times you hear about someone on Wall Street or someone who's an attorney, and it's like, the summer of my senior year, I interned for a big firm and then I had this job. It's the same thing you were doing. You were thinking long term here, not, hey, I'll just deal with it when I graduate. Your spring season of your semester that you should be partying and doing all that stuff, you're driving to coach guys at Virginia State. It's pretty cool, man.
1: Yeah, yeah. It was cool. It was cool. It was cool to get started. You know, you get started, you don't know what you're doing. You know, Matt Dawson was the DC, and, you know, he kind of, you know, showed me the ropes in terms of, you know, what we're doing. And we had huddle. So, you know, it's not like you had to be in the office like it is with like Exos and DV Sports. So the database was online, so I could do things remotely and that kind of thing. And as soon as, you know, I walked across that stage, then I was down there full time. And yeah, it was really fun. Really fun.
0: All right, take us through your path as a college football coach. You go from Virginia State to where, and how fast was this thing accelerating?
1: We were at Virginia State for 2 years. You know, the first year we won the division, and then we had it was a pretty wild encounter. It was a fight at the luncheon the day before the CIAA championship game against
0: Winston. I don't want to say I love this, but I love where the story is going. Take us there.
1: So the game got canceled. We had one of the best seasons in school history up to that point. Didn't get to play in the conference championship game. So the season ended. We didn't make the playoffs. The next season started off a little slow. We lost to Cal PA, lost to Lenoir Ryan. Then we went on a run in conference play, had a rematch with Winston-Salem again, and won the conference. Won the CIAA. And then we beat LIU Post in the playoffs for the first playoff win in school history. Awesome. We went up to Bloomsburg and kind of got our teeth kicked in a little bit. They ran the ball on us pretty good. And, you know, that kind of PSAC league was more physical than what we were used to. Then right after that season, Latrell got the job at Norfolk State. So we went there. So I worked under him there for 2 years. I was a DB coach and recruiting coordinator. And then after that second season in 2017, Trevor Andrews, who was the defensive coordinator at William & Mary, reached out after signing day. They had a coach leave and wanted to interview me for their corners job. And so me and him met. We had crossed paths enough. We met at the Green Turtle in Peninsula Town Center out there in Hampton, Virginia, chopped it up for about an hour and a half, and then they offered me the job, and I went. And the coolest part about that was both of my little brothers were playing at William & Mary at the time.
0: Oh,
1: so
0: awesome.
1: Corey was a starting safety, and Colin was his backup. Colin's a year behind him. So that was, like, really cool. My mom was very happy, you know.
0: You're coaching on a team where your two little brothers are players?
1: Yeah. Yeah.
0: And same school, correct me if I'm wrong, Mike Tomlin, Sean McDermott, like a history of coaches.
1: Yes.
0: Played there, yeah.
1: And Jimmy Laycock's a, you know, legendary coach. Legend. You know, he coached those guys then. The football center was named after him while he was still working. So, you know, I get there, spring ball, recruit, do all the things, and I'm really looking forward to being there. And Latrell calls me and said that he had just got off the phone with Mike Elko, and he was looking for, you know, a young DB guy to add to the staff at Notre Dame where Mike had just taken the DC job. And, you know, one of my short-term goals at the time, I kind of set, you know, you set goals for yourself. I wanted to be 25 coaching in the conference that I played in. So I was 25. I'm in William & Mary. I'm coaching my little brothers. Like, everything is beautiful at that point. And I take the interview with Notre Dame, and they offer me the job. And so, you know, you're talking about, you know, cutting half your salary in half. You're going up to a place you haven't been. It's like 3 weeks before training camp. But it's like, it's Notre Dame, you
0: it's
1: know.
0: Notre Dame.
1: Yeah, and what I had heard about Mike Elko up to that point was, you know, how good he was at Wake Forest previously, at Bowling Green and all the places he had been. So I take that job. I go up there. I'm basically the assistant corners, nickels coach, kind of. We have a good year, bounce back, and then after that season.

0: season, Mike takes the DC job at Texas A&M on Jimbo Fisher's first staff. So he brought me and Tyler Santucci with him to go down there, which was tough because we had some good players at Notre Dame on that defense. Julian Love, who played for Seattle,
1: Super Bowl champion
0: yeah,
1: Julian
0: Super Bowl
1: Love.
0: champion, yeah, one of my favorites. He actually played corner for us. He was a sophomore, had a really good year. Drew Tranquil, Jared Tillery, we had some good players on that team. And then we go down to A&M on Jimbo's first year. So that was like, welcome to the SEC. Very different from the Virginia State, Norfolk State days, in terms of the recruiting and the expectations and just everything involved. And go down there, I'm there for a year. After that season, coach is on the road recruiting. I'm in the office. Mike calls me that Mike Pettine had reached out. And so when he said that, I'm thinking,
1: NFL.
0: shoot, Elko, I'm thinking it's for Elko. I'm not thinking it's for me. And so then he's like, no, he's calling about you. And so then that process goes. I fly up there. It was like the Thursday before the Super Bowl
1: Where's Pat in Green Bay at the time?
0: in Green Bay. Yeah,
1: Okay.
0: Matt LaFleur had just got hired. So they were putting together that staff. Pett had got retained. And, so I fly in there, have dinner with Matt, and I think it was Matt, Nathaniel Hackett, Luke Getsy, at the hotel across the street. And then I interview with Pett the next day. They offered me that job to be a QC on that staff, and I am 27 at the time.
1: Yes.
0: And yeah, I'm like, it's the NFL. Like, let's go get it. And had 2 great years there, working under Pett and Matt and Jason Simmons and Jerry Gray. I learned so much. Tremont Williams was on that team, and Jair, and obviously Aaron and the years that he had during that time. And then we lost in 2 NFC championship games. Then
1: Niners, and the other one was to
0: Buccaneers,
1: Atlanta.
0: Tampa Bay. So it was
1: Tampa Bay, oh, that
0: Tom
1: game.
0: Brady.
1: Yep.
0: So then after that year, then I got a call about that the Broncos had requested an interview for their DB coach position. And so I interviewed with Vic and Ed Donatell, accepted that. So I was in that was the start of me being in Denver for 3 years. Worked for Vic and Ed, and then Nathaniel Hackett and Gerald Everett, and then Sean Payton and Vance Joseph, and then reunited with Vic in Philadelphia in 2024. Won a Super Bowl the first year, second year lost in the wild card with San Fran, and then we lose that game, and then things kind of accelerated with Dallas and a couple other teams submitting slips, and went through the interview process here, and then on I think it was January 22nd, which was my youngest brother's birthday, they offered me the job, so we now we're here.
1: We're here. And I gotta tell you, I love you taking us through that because in that process, it's about flexibility, it's about being mobile, it's about jumping at an opportunity, but it's also about absorbing everything from mentors.
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6: When you get to Philly, Nick's the head coach, but Vic Fangio has such a distinct style and such a distinct personality in this, you know, big ecosystem of the NFL.
7: In terms of just his expectations, how he works, you gotta make sure, you know, when those Tuesday game plan meetings come around, you know, your ankles are taped and you're ready to go, because you're gonna be sitting in there for a little bit, because he likes being thorough and watching everything together and having that dialogue and doing those things together. But, you know, in my opinion, he's the best defensive coordinator in the history of the game. I learned so much from him. You know, he has a unique style of teaching him, because he does care about the development of his staff, but a lot of it is you have to be, you know, urgent and hungry enough for that knowledge. He's not just going to serve it to you on a platter and just tell you every single, you know, some of his processes, unless you ask, he might tell you, he might not, and you might kind of get a little breadcrumb along the way. But I think the more conversations you have with him, the more he shares, the more he trusts you, the more that dialogue happens. And I just think, you know, he's phenomenal, but he definitely, he'll test you, and you got to keep up. And I think if you're paying attention and you learn, you're gonna be able to absorb a lot from him.
6: I might have a different relationship with him than others, because he and I connected a bunch of years ago. But I also think he's funny, and I don't think the world sees that. Like, I think there is a wise ass, like, very cutting, like, humor to Vic Fangio that the world. Have you seen that side? And did you know that side?
7: You have to make sure you're paying attention, because he's gonna throw some direct shots in your direction. And you better be ready for it. Now, you can throw them back, you know, or you can take it. I prefer to give it back, you know. But he's gonna give you some material, you know. He's paying attention to everything. You don't think he's noticing it, and he's gonna, you know, whether it's a crowd or not, he's gonna, you know, you're gonna get some jokes in your direction from him for sure.
6: All right, I hope you're cool with me just throwing out names and you just talking about these guys, because you have coached legends, you've coached young guys. I'm a Gardner Johnson guy. I think he brings the energy, he brings the spirit, and no matter where he goes, you know you're getting him at 100. What was it like coaching him? What was it like having him in the lineup?
7: Yeah, CeeDee, you know, he loves football, you know, so he practices hard, you know, he plays hard, he's going to be loud, he's going to bring energy, but, like, there's a real cerebral player. He's one of the best takers of the football that I've been around. You know, he has phenomenal range, phenomenal instincts in the deep part of the field. He's extremely passionate. So, you know, sometimes that passion, you know, can overflow a little bit, but he does find ways to channel it with himself. He was extremely fun to coach, you know, because I think that anybody that you know loves football the way that CJ does, you know, you're going to resonate with them. And so, yeah, I mean, obviously we together, you know, along with a lot of others, we're able to achieve the highest achievement that we could possibly do in our sport, with winning the Super Bowl together. And we certainly wouldn't have been able to do it without him.
6: I also, in that same room, I have such a fondness for Darius Slay. You get a chance to go coach Slay then at that stage in his career. And I would imagine you're probably younger than Slay. Right? What was that dynamic like?
7: It was great. You know, I think Slay is the last player that I've coached that was older than me. Because, you know, it was Kareem Jackson, Kyle Fuller, and Bryce Callahan, Tremont Williams. Those are

0: bunch of them early in my career when I was in my late 20s, early 30s. But, Coach and Slay, I was always a huge fan of his game. He was in Detroit when I was in Green Bay, so you saw a lot of him in crossover tape. And then, when you get around him and you realize how serious he takes the game. He has a lighthearted personality, but when it comes to football, it's very serious. So, he was in my office every morning before meetings. He had a routine, getting extra work in practice. And I think that he was very impactful for, Quinyon and Cooper in terms of showing them what it meant to be a pro, how to study, how to work, how to take care of your body, and to not put yourself in like this tight box in order to do so. Like, you could still have fun with it, but when it's time to work, it's time to work. So, yeah, it was really fun coaching Slay.
1: All right, so you guys are going to the Super Bowl. You win the NFC Championship. You blow out Washington. I think everyone thought that was going to be this really tight game. I picked the Chiefs to win that one. I thought that Mahomes and Kelce were going to say, "We're not done yet. We've got one more." And then I was there, the whole thing. We get there pregame, and just the way that this Eagles team came out of the tunnel. I looked at my friend. It was a Julian Edelman at the time working for Fox, and I said, "Well, I might have had this one wrong." You guys were so focused, so dialed in. Take us
0: Yeah.
1: through the prep before that New Orleans Super Bowl, where it was like we were getting our revenge from 2 years earlier. And I know you weren't on that staff, but this Eagles team came ready to play, and it was never really a game.
0: Yeah, I think a lot of that credit goes to, when you think about Nick and, the way that he kind of operated with everything from just being detailed and kind of keeping everybody on track, having a schedule, doing everything from that standpoint. We got as much of the game plan in before as we possibly could, and we were still in Philadelphia that week. Between Vic and me, honestly, we were in the division with the Chiefs for a few years, so we knew that offense very well. And I think that, just from a sense of just like the balance of like, the way we were running the football on offense. The way we were able to just play our style of defense, we were keeping people out of the end zone. We were situationally aware, all the things that Nick wanted to see in those teams. We just felt like we were just capturing it because we went on a long winning streak that year. We kind of lost to Washington late in the season, rested the starters that last game. Then you got Green Bay, you got LA, Washington, all of those were rematches. And then you're playing the team for the first time. But I think it was just a perfect storm, man. That was a special team to be a part of. I think from just coaches to players to trainers to all the support staff, everybody was just dialed in. So when we left Philly to go down to New Orleans for that week of practice, like, everybody was dialed, and people, we couldn't wait. And everybody had different motivations, right? If you were on that team from 2 years prior, you want a revenge for that. If you were, Vic and I only beat them once in 3 years when I was in Denver. So like you had so many different motivating factors. You had rookies that were playing on that big stage for the first time. I mean, it was just so many. And so, yeah, man, we were just focused, and everybody just had one track mind to win that game, and that's what we did.
1: Yeah, and off of that game, Milton Williams gets a big deal. Obviously, he had a great season. Josh Sweat, all these guys like played their best in the biggest of moments. And one of the players was Cooper DeJean. You mentioned him earlier. Gosh, this guy was the limit for him coming out of college. Goes to the second round. You get your hands on him. What'd you see right away? And then how's he developed in the 2 years under your tutelage?
0: Coop is probably one of the most natural players I've been around. He's just a natural, like, hand-eye coordination athlete. So, you go to basketball, he's shooting threes, he's dunking. You play golf, he's good at that. You play ping pong, he's good at that. Like, the little funny social media videos where you're doing those little, he's good at those. You know what I'm saying? He just has a natural way of athleticism about him, but he's an extremely hard worker. He's very instinctive and aware on the football field, very physical. So he had played nickel before, but not at the capacity that we wanted to develop him into. So he got hurt in the summer going into training camp. So, he didn't really play any of training camp. He missed the first two preseason games, finally got healthy, played against the Vikings in the last one. And then he wasn't starting early in the season,
1: Yeah.
0: because he still kind of had to understand and learn, not only the defense, but just NFL football. And then as soon as he was ready to play, I mean, it was just lights out from there. But, he's one that he's very serious, but he's just one of the guys, and that's what he wants to be. And he really grew up his rookie year into last year. And, really a blessing to Kim and some of the other names that you've mentioned. It's been a blessing to coach those guys.
2: Check this out.
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7: 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So what are you waiting for?
8: What's your experience been, being able to get your hands on downs a little bit before we even get to get onto the gridiron and actually hit?
9: Yeah, Caleb, is, you know, he's been as advertised. He's very serious about the game. He studies hard. He's always watching film. He's in here early. He's in here after practice. And he works hard on the field. So everything that we've asked him to do, he tries to do at the highest level possible. You know, where I'm very glad that, you know, where he ended up in the draft, you know, that we were able to kind of acquire him and try to unlock even more of his potential at this level. But, you know, he's real fun to coach. And, you know, so building the foundation and kind of just retraining his mind and his technique and just schematically on what he's asked to do. You know, he played in two defenses in college under two, you know, really three. You know, he played in the Saban and Jim Knowles and Patricia, and just, you know, those are three highly respected guys. And so then now to come here and kind of re-immerse himself into what we're doing, he's been a frontline soldier in that process.
8: That's cool. And then I guess because of your Green Bay experience, I'd imagine you've got a relationship with Rashawn Gary and Kenny Clark. You inherit those guys as well.
9: Yeah, so KC was on the team when I got to Green Bay, but Rashawn was actually the first draft pick that I was ever a part of, that 2019 draft.
8: That was LaFleur's first pick too, right?
9: Yeah, it was Rashawn and Darnell Savage in that first round. So, you know, to be able to reunite with RG and Kenny was been really

0: cool. You know, both of those guys are, you know, they've been winners. They know what it looks like. They know what it feels like. So they've been very good in terms of the leadership part of things and just, you know, being able to bring guys along with them. They've played this style of defense before, at various points in their career. So it's been really good to reunite with them.
1: I'm going to throw one more name at you, Quinnen Williams, because I live in New York City and we'd always do stuff with the Jets. And there might have been no more beloved person in that building than big Quinnen Williams. You're getting a great person. You're also getting an incredible talent. You get your hands on him. How excited are you to coach that guy?
0: Extremely excited. You know, when he got to Dallas, you know, it was like, damn, you know, didn't even know that, you know, all those guys were leaving New York like that. But man, Q is, like you said, just his personality, you know, the way he approaches work every day. You know, you have a D-line room like that with him and Kenny leading the charge, and we've added some young players in that room, but we're certainly going to be led from our front, you know, with those guys. Q has been a player that, you know, had a lot of respect for over the years. Just he can just wreck a game. And, you know, as a DB guy, you know, you're watching guys like that up front, you know, and I've been around some really good defensive linemen too, but, you know, he's a special talent, and he has a special motor and just demeanor about himself that's going to really impact others.
2: Pardon the interruption, but I'm Mike Wilbon. It's the last show of the week in midsummer, so you know what that means.
3: I'm Frank Isola. It's a Phil and Frank Friday.
2: There we go.
3: That's what it means.
2: There we go. These used to be the dog days. Now you get a story here and there, right?
3: Tony just threw his shoe at the TV when I said that.
2: Yeah.
3: They made me do it.
2: Welcome to PTI. Apparently, Tony just ran out of gas. Couldn't finish the week. So here in relief is our great friend from the starting lineup on SiriusXM, Mr. Frank Isola.
3: That's an introduction.
2: There we go. Let's start with the shaky state of FIFA's plan to sell a portion of the Men's World Cup, and Women's World Cup to private investors for $20 billion. The governing bodies of Europe, the Americas, and now Asia have all blasted the plan, and today FIFA's chief operating officer broke with President Gianni Infantino, saying the staff have been deceived. You know the media, Frank. And the project must not go through. Frank, what was Infantino trying to do? And does he seem more destined to succeed or fail?
3: Yeah, like the COO said, it's the project of one person. And it's obviously greed has a lot to do with it and not really caring about the sport, the players, and the fans. I think it all started with the hydration breaks at the World Cup.
2: Of course.
3: They made so much money. Each break was between like $7 and $9 million to broadcast.
2: Two per game and how many games?
3: And extra revenue.
2: Yeah.
3: I think this is going to fail. Mike, if you go back 5 years ago, you had those big clubs in Europe try to basically circumvent the Champions League and start their own league. That's like, you know,
2: Super
3: Bayern
2: League.
3: Munich and Chelsea,
2: yeah.
3: Juventus, PSG, Real Madrid. And right away, every team in Europe, including their own fans of their own team, said, we're not doing this. Now, there is a lot of money here at stake. And Infantino is telling these countries, over the next 11 years, instead of $36 million, you could be getting $86 million. So when it comes down to a vote, it's one thing for Spain and France to say, no, we're not doing this. But
2: how
3: what
2: about
3: if
2: the littles?
3: Exactly. What if you're San Marino? What if you're Gibraltar? What if you're El Salvador? You're going to say, well, hang on a second. That's a lot of money here. I think ultimately it will fail. It should fail. And I another part of this, too, because of who's involved in the investing,
2: who's involved
3: with connections to the White House.
2: Yeah.
3: I think a lot of these countries are going to say this is just the Americans getting involved and only caring about money and not the sport.
2: And so it will fail for a while.
3: Yeah.
2: Greed doesn't fail. Greed ultimately comes through. Depends on what form you adjust the project. You tweak it here. You tweak it there. You represent it. You know, you put new people in charge and you go down the road, you kick the can down the road a little bit. And guess what? Greed wins in some form. And I hear you. I'm glad they stood up. I thought, wow, this is pretty cool. That they, hey, wait a minute, what are we talking about here? And then the notion becomes, okay, in America, we're much more accepting. Maybe we're much more quickly accepting.
3: Yeah, yeah. I think
2: okay?
3: That's true.
2: But worldwide greed wins. It's why we are as a world what we are as a world. So I believe that it may be 20 years from now.
3: It may take on all kinds of different, you know, shapes and sizes and colors. But Frank, it just seems, look at what's happening with basketball internationally. Look at what's happening with college sports domestically. I mean, all these entities are just going to turn away from money because they figure they're going to sing Kumbaya and We Shall Overcome.
4: Well,
3: I'm not buying that ultimately, even though I am applauding the stand these countries and these organizations have taken.
4: Yeah, and the fans are against it as well. So you mentioned things change.
3: Yeah.
4: So just look at this World Cup. We mentioned the two hydration breaks, which everyone outside of the U.S. was like, what are they playing, four quarters?
3: Yeah.
4: It's like a basketball game. And they did expand the tournament to 48 teams. And now they're talking about
3: 56.
4: Now they're talking
3: it's
4: about 56, 68.
3: It's on the board. It's up for discussion now.
4: But when you get private equity involved, investors, they are going to now have a say. So are they going to want the tournament every 2 years? What kind of broadcasting deal is there going to be?
3: There's one counter question, Frank, as we move on. How much do I get?
4: 100%.
3: How much do I get?
4: Yeah.
3: That's the price.
4: Hopefully the fans and the players are against it. By the way, if UEFA is not involved in all those European countries, you don't have a World Cup. Five of the last seven World Cup champions have come from Europe, including Italy, by the way. All right, let's move to the WNBA taking heat again, this time for posting a video of young stars Paige Beckers and Angel Reese betting $400 on a basketball game between their respective teams. The league removed the post soon after its publishing, acknowledging it, quote, missed the mark, and said the players would be reminded that, quote, conversations about wagering on WNBA games, even when intended as a joke, can have negative consequences.
3: Stop.
4: All right, so ESPN's reporting that neither player will be punished. Mike, does the WNBA's response to the situation suffice?
3: Actually, yeah, it does.
4: Really?
3: Yeah. Let's not, again, today's show, we could just start with big hypocrisy. Then we can just start with that. Yes, this suffices. There's no outrage over this. People don't give a damn. They don't. This is not 1919 Black Sox. It's not even Pete Rose walking into a clubhouse that says no gambling allowed. Frank, gambling's allowed. It's allowed because I know, because half of our colleagues who host shows on this network are doing ads for gambling houses. Our bosses are in partnership with gamblers. So what, the players shouldn't be? The WNBA's got much
4: bigger issues anyway. This is between the players.
3: It doesn't matter what's in the CBA. What's in the air? What's on the air? Gambling. Segments on the shows that we follow or precede with gambling. I don't really hear it. I don't.
4: Well, you know who? What about Malik Beasley? What about Chauncey Billups?
3: I
4: Damon Jones. So I
3: don't
4: want to
3: put all the blame on them. I don't.
4: Well, here's my thing. I think a lot of times the WNBA looks at the NBA and they say, we want to be like them. We want to travel by charter. We want to fly.
3: Yeah.
4: We want to stay in the nice hotels. We want to make the big money. This is a time where they're glad they're not the NBA because the punishment would be different. Now, if you're asking me, because that whole NBA, the WNBA All-Star Weekend, it was all Twitch and live streaming. It's like they live on social media. So
3: do
4: I think it was a lighthearted thing? Yes. But the league has to deliver some type of punishment.
3: Why?
4: Even if it was one game to say,
3: really?
4: It's not something you joke around about. By the way, after the game, Angel Reese, when she was asked about it, she said, yeah, I'm waiting for my Apple Pay.
3: I don't think it needs to be reduced to a joke. Frank, the reality is we're in bed with gamblers.
4: But what about
3: until people understand and admit
4: players.
3: That.
4: But this is two players, though,
3: so
4: Mike.
3: So what? The players are part of the show, dude.
4: You think if two NBA players, two high-profile NBA players,
3: they're not the NBA, and the WNBA has bigger fish to fry. They got issues of race and culture, which are out front, that need to be addressed, and people are afraid to address some of them, at least publicly, at least seriously. There's all kinds of issues out there that don't get addressed. Don't tell me that gambling, which is sanctioned by the league and its partners, is the devil.
4: Both things can be true. Well, you're saying they do have other issues.
3: Yeah.
4: But something like this, just dismissing it, well, it was a joke. Okay, that's fine. But
3: I'm not saying dismissing it.
4: And it's two high-profile players.
3: Yes.
4: Well, one game suspension to say, listen, this is for everyone in the league. Don't be joking about gambling on games.
3: Frank, I didn't say it's good. It's here. And it's here to stay. And greed doesn't just apply to FIFA and UEFA. And it doesn't. It's everywhere. And so that includes gambling.
2: gambling in big, bold, World War II letters.
4: Yep, but the league should have done something.
2: They going to do anything?
4: No, they're not. They should have given him a one-game suspension.
2: They're not. Only one thing.
4: Slap on
2: and then I'm going to slap on the wrist. Let's move to the latest on LeBron's move to the Sixers. Agent Rich Paul said on his podcast today that Jaylen Brown is fully on board with LeBron joining the team. Ian O'Connor, meanwhile, makes this case in The Athletic that LeBron winning a fifth title with a fourth team would tip the scales in the GOAT debate toward LeBron over Michael Jordan for undecideds like himself. What do you think of what Ian O'Connor is saying, Brian?
4: Ian didn't want to write about the baseball trade deadline, so he picked this one. Yeah. Ian's forgetting that he was sitting courtside with you in the late 90s watching Michael Jordan come into Madison Square Garden and go to Utah winning championships. I've heard this before from a lot of people. I agree with it. Can you make the case LeBron's had the greatest career when you think of all the accomplishments that he's had? So I can't always just call it championships because the first time that he went to the finals, he took a ragtag Cleveland Cavaliers team. I don't hold that against him. To me, that is an accomplishment.
2: The 07,
4: okay,
2: yeah,
4: but he does have this, the all-time scoring record. If you compare him to Jordan from that, because he played more years, 411 more wins,
2: longer,
4: including postseason, 13,000 more points. For my money, it's still Michael Jordan. What LeBron is doing now is incredible. If he could snap a 43-year championship drought for Philadelphia, that certainly elevates him. But I think a lot of us, our heels are dug in.
2: Yeah,
4: you're either Michael Jordan or LeBron.
2: Everybody's heels are dug in, and we need to just admit that. And I tend not to get involved in this conversation anymore. And Brian Windhorst leads the way in this, and he leads it with an attitude, and I love it. Love Brian for that. It's not accounting. That's not what it is, because it was accounting, Bill Russell has more championships than both of them. So let's stop. And we get into this situation where you have to say something negative about one to boost your case. I don't want to do that. My case is always this. If you have to go ask Dwayne Wade to tag team with you to get your first two championships, the other dude's the GOAT. For other by the way, even if I didn't go to that negative place I just went, it's not close for me. And I don't believe Ian for one second. I believe he did this to write a column, which we used to do. I used to do that. I don't believe he believes this at all, because somebody of his age, and by the way, a great columnist for a long, long time, it's provocative. It's provocative to present that. It's nonsense. First of all, if you just join up with a bunch of people, you know what happens down on the mall here in Washington? If you took two former pro softball players and put them with the Washington Post team, they were called ringers.
4: Yeah.
2: Okay, so that's today's version of that with the Sixers. And by the way, I don't blame LeBron for doing that. I'm glad he's doing it. But then don't tell me that makes him better than Jordan.
4: And also,
2: that's the part where I draw the line.
4: And also, Michael Jordan going to Washington was as much of a financial deal as it was basketball.
2: So it was entirely a financial deal. Ownership.
4: I think if you had to do it all over again, he might say, you know what? I'm going to try to win two more. I'm going to go to L.A.
2: Right.
4: I'm going to go with Shaq and Kobe.
2: Of course.
4: And win a couple more
2: there. Of course, he could have, and he didn't. But again, this conversation, we're going to go to Brian Windhorst.
4: Do you think LeBron will win a championship? I think getting to a conference finals big, you don't think he'll win?
2: No. What happened when he went to Miami? Those guys played 76 games apiece, the three stars of that team. Bosh, Dwayne, LeBron. Yeah. They couldn't win that first year, and they were together in their physical primes and played every game. It's hard, people, to win a championship. You don't just amass them.
4: I'm not going to bet you, because that would be wrong.
2: But coming up,
4: the
2: Rangers and Astros face off for control of the American League West. Who needs the series more?
4: And the Red Sox and Dodgers start a series tonight. Which team is playing better right now? Toss-up is next.
2: I'm not yelling at you because of gambling. I'm just loud. I'm yelling at everybody.
4: It's definitely out there.
2: Because nobody wants to be accountable.

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7: Time to spank Frank and toss up what's first.
8: Toss up, they open a three-game series tonight. Who needs it more, the Rangers or the Astros?
7: I mean, this is essentially a dead heat, Frank,
9: yep,
7: in this division. And you go back and you look, I mean, it seems like the Astros are just much, much, much greater than Texas. But it's only, I think it's 2 World Series wins to 1 recently. Astros have been in the World Series more often. But I'm looking at this related to something individual. Yordan Alvarez,
9: yep,
7: his pursuit of the Triple Crown. 35 home runs, hitting .321 with 80 runs batted in. So he leads the American League, of course, in all those categories. But he's got a shot at leading baseball in all of them. The last person to do that, baseball, all of baseball, Mickey Mantle, yeah, in 1956. It's been 70 years.
9: Amazing.
7: The Mick has been sitting on this. And that would be really cool. And it would give a certain authenticity, legitimacy to me, to Alvarez, if the Astros were to overtake Texas and sort of pull on away.
9: Yeah, interesting seeing them both above Seattle, which has had, a subpar season. Cal Raleigh's been hurt. He's been subpar. Nathan Eovaldi tonight against Hunter Brown. So that's the matchup for tonight. A couple of things to keep in mind. If the Astros win one more game of this series, they'll win the season series
7: tiebreaker,
9: which is important.
7: Yeah.
9: If you go back to all the way to 2001, right now the Astros 155 wins, the Rangers 154 wins against each other, which is pretty remarkable. But the Astros are flying right now. They're 8-2. That's why for the Rangers, they're 5-5 in their last 10, but they maybe help is on the way. Corey Seager expected to be in the lineup tonight. He's been out.

0: over a month. He was down in Frisco rehabbing, so that could help Texas. I agree, though, about, like, there's something about the Astros. I even heard the guys today on MLB Network talking about maybe at the deadline, because both of these teams are going to do something by Monday's deadline. And there's talk about, you know, the Astros adding a bat, maybe even bringing George Springer back. How about that?
1: That would be pretty good, even at 37. Rejuvenated George Springer coming back from almost winning another World Series. What's next?
2: Toss up. They open a 3-game set tonight. Who's playing better right now, the Red Sox or the Dodgers?
1: Well, who's played better right now is just straight math to me, Frank.
0: Yeah.
1: And the Red Sox, by virtue of that 15-game winning streak, you know, just not long ago, 25-5 in their last 30. Now, it doesn't mean they're going to sustain this for the whole run. It doesn't mean I wouldn't rather be the Dodgers right now. The Red Sox are still in a chase and don't know if they're going to make it. The Dodgers, unless something calamitous happens, they're going to finish atop the entire National League and be able to set up with a buy and pitching and the whole deal. And, you know, they'll make whatever deal or deals they feel they need to make. So I'd rather be the Dodgers, but the answer to the question, Red Sox 25-5.
0: Yeah, you're right about that. What's interesting, too, is you have the Red Sox playing in a minor league ballpark last night in Sacramento. Now, tonight, they get to go to L.A. A couple of things to keep in mind. Shohei Ohtani did not play last night. Still bothered by that sore knee. They expect him to play tonight. And then how about the situation with Curtis Meade, who they got, the infielder that they got from Washington, fractured his wrist 4 weeks until he's reevaluated.
1: It's unfortunate.
0: So who knows if we're going to see him again? I love this stat, though, about the Red Sox. After 108 games this season, they're 57-51.
1: What's so special about that?
0: That's their exact record the last four seasons. This season and the previous three, which is a little hard to believe. But here's the thing about the Dodgers. Remember this. Best batting average in the majors, second in slugging percentage, fourth in runs, and their rotation is the low. They have the lowest ERA in baseball. So right now, it's the Red Sox. If you're asking me, who do I think is going to be lifting the trophy? I'm still taking the Dodgers against
1: the field.
0: Working
1: for who we work for, given that number and that trend, can we get odds on that happening again for the Red Sox?
0: Well, give me the odds on the Dodgers versus the field.
1: I don't know.
0: If Shohei's healthy.
1: That's it. Let's take one last break still to come. Michigan's new coach says it doesn't need to be hatred toward Ohio State.
0: And could Flo Balogun be on the move to a top-tier team, as they say in France? Au revoir, Flo Balogun. Even though he might be going to a French team now.
1: The French team?
0: Yeah.
1: One French team matters more than others here.
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6: Time to get happy, people. Happy early 31st birthday, Kristaps Porzingis. The Warriors center celebrates his birthday actually Sunday. Because he joined the team in midseason, he's not often mentioned alongside Steph, Draymond, and Jimmy Buckets. But Porzingis produced decent numbers when healthy during his limited time with the Dubs. Averaged 16 points, 5 boards, 2 assists, and 1 block, only played 15 games with them. That earned him a 2-year, $40 million extension last month, which is pretty lucrative for a player who has missed 90 games, Frank, the past 2 seasons.
7: I covered him when he broke into the league as a rookie with the Knicks' 4th overall pick. Terrific guy, but that 3rd season made the All-Star team before he ever got to play in the game, blew out his knee, and Mike, he's been injured ever since.
6: Couldn't LeBron win with them? I thought LeBron could have won with the Warriors. Don't come close. Yeah. Happy anniversary, Dick Allen. This is posthumous, but on this day, 54 years ago, the then White Sox star hit not one, but 2 inside the park home runs against Burt Blyleven of the Twins. Allen would go on to win AL MVP that year, 8 seasons after winning NL Rookie of the Year with the Phillies. He was finally inducted into the Hall of Fame last summer, long overdue. We count 12 inside the park home runs across baseball this season, including 2 leading off games for the Rockies by outfielder Jake McCarthy. The first time that's happened since 1929, Frank.
7: One of the most exciting plays in baseball. Dick Allen's one of those guys that in New York at that time, we only got to see him a couple of times a year when the Yankees played. I remember him always wearing the helmet, and then you read why he wore the helmet.
6: One of the most talented players ever that I can ever remember seeing. Happy trails to last night's seemingly sure win for the Royals. Kansas City's up 3-0 on the Twins with 2 out and 0-2 count on Cody Clemens in the bottom of the 9th when everything changes. Royals reliever Matt Strom chose not to waste a pitch. Clemens then sent what looked like a strike out to right field for a walk-off grand slam. This was such a bad loss for the Royals, who had no-hit the Twinkies for the first 6 innings, said Minnesota manager Derek Shelton. Quote, I went from being extremely pissed, just very candidly, to pure elation.
7: They call it the ultimate grand slam. That's not something on Denny's menu for breakfast. Even though Cody Clemens did say earlier in the day for breakfast he did have chocolate chip pancakes. But that's a walk-off grand slam when your team is down by 3 runs. The claim is it's happened 34 times in Major League history. Yesterday was 34th.
6: Not that special. And numbers just reduced his feet. It was great when
7: More uncommon than a no-hitter.
6: PSG is reportedly, as we go to the big finish, talking with AS Monaco about bringing in Flo Balogun. Frank, what do you think of this idea?
7: Well, PSG is the 2-time defending Champions League title

0: holders. Well, Ballingham goes there. That is some move for him. That'd be great. Dak Prescott is calling the Cowboys offense gaudy. That's got nothing to do with Italians living in New York. It means greatest offense there is. Is that okay by you?
1: Sure. Is he calling their defense garbage? You doing that? Michigan coach Kyle Whittingham said the rivalry with The Ohio State can be intense and emotional without hatred.
2: Well,
1: you buying that?
0: Yeah, I think he likes Ryan Day, and Ryan Day is a nice guy. But
1: I don't agree.
0: Both try telling the fans it's not about hatred. Victor Wembanyama signed an extension with Nike and will be getting a signature shoe. Does that make sense?
1: Anything built around Victor Wembanyama is smart. Yes. Last one, the Yankees beat my Cubs 2-0 this afternoon at Wrigley in a matinee. That's significant.
0: This explains everything. It explains everything. Two solo shots for the Yankees. Yeah. Hey, by the way, they've been in Chicago for about a week.
1: Split
0: and
1: with
0: they
1: the White
0: lost
1: Sox.
0: Walk-off back-to-back games and extra innings against the White Sox. So they got that.
1: The Cubs had a couple of walk-offs. They split those and now lose the Yankees.
0: Possible world.
1: Not starting my weekend off in a...
0: We're out of time. Thanks for watching. I'm Frank Isola.
1: I'm Mike Wilbon. Have a great weekend, knuckleheads. And now... You know what's coming? Frank and I are going to go to the window. I put down some money.
0: I said God, and you said garbage.
3: Look out, here come the extreme game.
4: You know, for cynics, there were a lot of questions as the games began. An eclectic group of athletes seized this rare showcase.
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0: It's time for the Top 10 Countdown. We'll spend the next hour featuring the biggest moments from X Games Salt Lake City, presented by Sonic. Skateboard, BMX, MotoX, they're all here. Action sports stars coming up huge when it matters most. Did your favorite make the list? I'm Brandon Graham. Let's start with a never-been-done trick from Rob Adelberg. With his 10th gold medal, the Australian has established himself as one of the best to ever do it. Number 10.
1: Yeah, winning is definitely addicting, and there's almost fear in learning the new trick, and there's nothing else in my life that I've really found yet that gives me such a feeling of fulfillment. When I'm waiting to take my run, that is when my mind is just going crazy. Thinking about if I remember how to do my trick, trying to process how to do it. And then once you're told to go and you click it into gear, I just tell myself there's two or three little things about being smooth. When I'm in the air, my mind is going so fast that it feels slow motion. Like, I think we're in the air for 3 seconds roughly, and to me it would feel like 10 seconds.
2: Oh man, I don't think he got his rotation either. It's so tough up here at elevation.
1: Yeah, so my first run, the front flip has so many little details to it, would have to be perfect, and I just didn't get the pop that I wanted. The rotation was almost there, but if I had have done my trick at full extension like I did in the second, I probably would have under-rotated and potentially crashed or at least got injured. So I thought, you know what, I'll just use it as a practice and I'll get it done in the second. So when I'm up for run number two, I'm on the line, they tell me it's go time, I click it into gear, I turn that corner, and I just tell myself, be smooth with it, give it your all. I'm on the run out for a run, so I can back off the throttle on the
2: paddle. Oh my gosh, are you kidding me?
1: I basically try and kiss the front fender off the takeoff, and that initiates a front flip, and then I've got to lean back, grab the seat. As soon as I know it's cleared the handlebars, I kick it forwards, I arch back, try and get a nice arch, try and push my hips way up, and then when I landed, I got a little bit of a jolt through the handlebars, and it kind of has given me just maybe a little bit of a stretch in the arms. But as soon as I landed the trick, that's when I knew, you know, I'm in for a run here. I knew what the front flip kit, you know, where it scores. I knew kind of how big I did the trick. I had to go up there. I could got the reaction from the crowd, and they were making a hell of a lot of noise. So I was like, oh, that must have looked good. And by the time I rode back down, the boys were cheering me on, like all my competitors were cheering me on, and that's a great feeling in itself. That really tested me, and to mess it up on my first run, it put a little bit extra pressure on, so I was stoked to get it out as big as I did. And to stand there too with Benny and Tommy Richards, who I've trained with for many years, it was really special.
0: Rob has 20 X Games medals, the most of any Australian in history. Number 9. Justin Dow was dropped by his biggest sponsor to start the year. He came to X Games Salt Lake City with something to prove.
3: Go back up to the top of the order here. He was in the medals. He's now one spot out, sitting in fourth. Run number two for Justin Dowell.
4: I'm obsessed with that flare transfer. That is so crazy. Look at that back with double bar spin. This is going to get better and better, like we were saying. You also remember, at the end of his run, he had that crash. So this could be a huge score if everything goes smooth for him.
5: Yeah, he's looking pretty locked in right now. Wow. 450 whip right there. Just five out of that vert wall. That is so hard not to land flat on. He just took his hands off 540, about 3 feet above it.
4: But this is crucial.
3: So that'll be key, because you talked about it, Scotty, and that was when he was on approach up the quarter pipe there when the buzzer hit the last run.
4: Yeah, and I think it definitely counted because of where that score was, because his run is phenomenal. The tricks that he's doing, it's his own style of tricks, too, and this is where me and Dennis freaked out. That 540 no-hander out of that speed.
6: Two silver medals and now one gold. How long have you been waiting for this moment?
7: Honestly, it's even longer than that. Like, I have two silvers, and in between those silvers, I have 6 fourth places. So I've been on the cusp of this one for a long time, and I just didn't give up on myself in the off season. Believe it or not, I was the alternate coming into this event. I wasn't even part of the original invite list, and hopefully I don't have to worry about that anymore. We're in here.
6: What helped you believe in yourself during those times of doubt?
7: I know it sounds cliche, but I had a huge chip on my shoulder. Lots of things happened during the offseason that I wasn't too stoked on, and I just didn't let it get the best of me, put in a lot of hard work, moved across the country, changed areas and everything, and I just kept training and thinking about this moment.
6: Talk about a comeback story. Justin Dow, your gold medalist here in men's BMX park.
0: Justin later added a park best trick silver to complete a dream weekend. Here's a bonus moment, courtesy of Felipe Mota. 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
2: The girl gang is the coolest gang ever. I love the gang because, like, we have these experiences together that tie us all together.
3: All the girls are a really good community. 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
4: The friendship that, like, we all share in women's skateboarding is truly so special, and I didn't think that it would be that way when I first got into the scene. You know, being able to call my competitors one of my best friends is so special.
5: It brings a lot of joy out of me. Just skating with my friends, we go off each other's vibe and go off each other's energy, and it's just amazing.
6: There's more girls skating for sure. I feel like more girls are getting into vert. It's definitely progressing skateboarding as in general.
3: When one girl pushes the sport and lands one crazy trick, another girl's gonna land something else. It's gonna push me to try land something else. And it just like pushes the level and everyone just gets better and better.
2: Like there's so many memories we've gotten to share when we're older and maybe our 80s and be like, hey, remember?
7: Fourteen-year-old Haley Servio didn't enter Women's Park as a favorite. The youngest skater in the field wasn't supposed to be part of the story. This young Finn wrote her own name. Number 8.
8: She's got to climb the ladder, and she does! An 86 for Haley, putting her up into first place!
9: I really just try to push myself every time, and obviously, like, if I see the girls are really pushing it, like they are, this skating that I saw today was, like, insane and so amazing. And I think that myself, like, watching other girls and even boys like skate, it really motivates me to just like push harder and get better.
10: My winning run was really, really nerve-wracking because it was so hot outside, but I dropped into a back through to a mixed twist, which I've only done a few times before, and then I pumped around, did a frontside air, curved around to a gap up back flip. I only just learned that, but it's been really handy for me. I did some filler tricks in the middle to a frontside alley-oop, and then I curved to a trail on the big extension. I gap up lip, backside ollie, and then I did a front three, which I'd only done one time in practice before, and then I did a backside air to end the run.
11: Adding the front three over the box, that is going to be a huge improvement on her score. She definitely cleaned up the beginning, she added a banger at the end, and then you see her friend Arissa, who she's grown up skating with.
9: All the girls are like really supportive and always have my back. We always do this thing where we like pull to get my back, and if we do like the hand thing, and then we like touch each other's back, and that just like kind of helps us. Like it always helps me, and we've done it for a little bit, and every time we do it, I do really good in comps, and she does too. And she's just like one of my best friends that I've known for ages, and we've always really like shared stuff with our skating, and I think it's really nice to

0: ridiculous 91 on his opening run. He's the last skater that can potentially knock out Nyjah from that first place spot.
1: Yuto is a stone cold contest killer. Never rattled, never scared. He's made a career out of delivering in the biggest moments, often with his final run. And when he stomped a Switch 360 flip lip slide ender, he had done it again.
2: The practice, I didn't land it, but like I'm keep trying it, like, you know, like just to feel, like make sure I can like really commit at the contest and try to land it. But yeah, I was really happy I landed it too. My friends and family was watching, and yeah, everyone was super happy, stoked. Everyone was like, couldn't believe it, dude. Like, you know, I did make that trick, so I'm happy and everyone's happy too. So
1: Orogome still had to fade Nyjah Houston, who led most of the contest and had the last run of the day. With 15 gold medals, Houston is the most successful skateboarder in X Games history. But bailing on a switch heel flip to front side tail slide left him with silver. Yuto now owns 6 gold medals, more than any other Japanese athlete.
0: Nyjah Houston is unable to complete the run. Yuto earns his 6th career gold medal.
1: Here's another bonus. An upset featuring 14-year-old Mizuho Hasegawa. It's Mizuho's first X Games gold.
3: Mizuho, this is her last run, currently in number one. Arisa True on her heels. She's going to have to lift it up right now.
4: Oh, big judo 5. To the Frigidaire, into the alley-oop, 9-5. Nice kick for Bindi. Solid nose grind. 360 barrel, the champion air is making a comeback. Oh, and into the original variant. Kick from Indy to Fakie.
3: 1 second. This is a full run.
4: That is solid. That's got him up for score. Wow.
3: All right, well, there you have it. As the crowd cheers here. Second last athlete in. Tony says the score is going to go up.
4: Oh, yeah. So that frontside varial, that's the actual, the original varial that was done by Eric Grisham somewhere around 1980. It's called a varial because he wrote for Variflex. There's your history lesson.
3: Thank you very much.
4: You're welcome.
3: Check out the replay right now. Alley-oop 5 in that one.
4: There you go. There's the varial, the OG.
5: I guess that shoulder is not holding her back.
3: All the ice.
4: She can hold it up in victory, I'll tell you that.
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2: Kobe Raha, 60 seconds on the clock, getting the Sonic Ice Bath. 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
2: Sonic Sweet Top Strawberry Lemonade or the classic Sweet Top Lemonade?
3: This one.
2: Who said this? Anyone can jump a motorcycle. The trouble begins when you try to land it.
3: Evil Knievel.
2: Name three things colder than this tub. Go.
3: Nothing.
2: You're about to hit a 60-foot jump. You have 3 seconds from takeoff to landing. What speed do you need to clear the jump? A, 9 miles per hour. B, 14 miles per hour. C, 27. D, 45.
3: 45.
2: All right, there you go, people. You have it. We are done.
4: Number 6. Quarter pipe high air ace Kobe Raha has ice in his veins. In a sport where top athletes can fly 7 stories high, no one sends it harder than Raha.
5: Guillem Nava with a 49-foot 10-inch air. Oh my goodness.
6: That's it. I don't know if he betted his 49-10, but it's going to be mighty close there. He doesn't brake check on the way through either. He just lets the bomb naturally do its
5: thing. He just broke 50. Oh, he just 50 feet.
7: No way.
5: 50 feet, 3 inches for the Spaniard.
4: With Navas the surprise leader, Kobe had one final shot at another title.
6: We know
5: never,
6: that
5: it's never counted out.
6: A rabbit, this guy can pull a rabbit out of the hat for sure.
5: He's tied with Dory Greaves, looking at a bronze right now. Kobe Raha.
7: Whoa. Oh. You could hear the bike. He gave it everything he had.
6: Imagine trying to do like a whole shot race start and you're staring at an 18-foot steel wall in front of you.
7: Yeah, it's like step up to a whole nother level.
6: Yeah.
8: What do you think?
6: What do we got?
5: What's it going to be? We've been told this is it.
7: Hat?
5: You need 50 feet, 4 inches to best Guillem Navas. Free run. It was... What did he... Oh, he did... 52-6. What did I tell you? On the last run, Kobe Raha has done it yet again. Are you kidding me?
9: This is my 7th gold medal and 5th gold in Moto X quarterpipe. This is another year at quarterpipe. The competition just keeps getting gnarlier. The heights keep getting higher. This year they used a short in run, which added a lot of technicality to it. And I was able to just hold the bike wide open, full throttle, full send last run. And luckily I put in the work before because I was able to ride it out and secure another gold medal. It's hard to not have butterflies and be a little worried, but once you're here and the cameras are on you and you see all the fans cheering and you know that you're at the biggest platform for a contest that we have in the world is X Games, I think the pressure does get to you a little bit, but I think whoever can overcome that and risk it the most is going to end up with the win, at least in Moto X quarterfinal.
4: Number 5.
5: Now, fresh off a gold medal, Chloe Cabell.
7: Oh! Wait! Chloe Cabell, frontside no even do that in practice, Brando.
8: Just Chloe Cavell picking up where she left off yesterday. Going absolutely surgical, first attempt.
7: The precision of that, you're sitting on your non-dominant foot, then you have to set your other foot up to flick out in the middle of a grind.
8: Oh my.
7: And then you gotta time it just right. That was incredible, Chloe.
10: You just brought the heat from the very first run.
11: It's so amazing. Like, I had no clue I was gonna land a first try. I was just hoping for the best, and yeah, I had to send it and just go for it.
10: It has been sent and delivered. Congratulations, Chloe Cavell, another gold medal.
11: Thank you, everybody.
12: I was just like really nervous because there was only four girls, so they cut the time down from 20 minutes to 12 minutes. So, because all the other girls are skating so well, like Iwiki's kickflip back 50, I thought that could have gone to first. Then also Yumeka trying the kickflip front feeble, it's super amazing. So I did nose grind nollie flip. And yeah, I was very surprised I landed it first try because it took me about like 20 minutes to land it in practice. So yeah, I just knew I had to commit to everything, and yeah, I'm super happy that I landed it. I'm super excited. It's another one to the trophy wall, so I'm super excited.
4: As we go to break, here's Hannah Roberts collecting her second career X Games BMX Park gold medal.
13: In her hometown, they actually have Hannah Roberts Day. It's August 10th.
14: Yeah, she, well deserved, because like what she's done to women's BMX, I mean, she really has been guiding the way to this style of riding. And you're going to see in this run, there is so much power, so much control. She incorporates the high speed with the big tricks so well. And I'm just curious to see what she is going to do. And so far, so good. She's got a lot of good links, tricks back to back. And there's on that big quarter pipe. Now she's coming up on the 10-second mark. She knows how to design a run. She knows she's got to end with a bang. She's got to fit another good trick in here.
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12: Alongside Gabe Neitzel, I'm Q Myers. 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
10: Big night one tomorrow night, Q. Big night one.
12: Oh, game fired up now. Come on,
10: Hell in a Cell, Obafemi, Brock Lesnar, main event to Punk taking on Cody Rhodes. Going to be a great SummerSlam in Minneapolis.
12: Well, I'll tell you what, man. Harrison Bader of the Giants, he might feel like he's Hell in a Cell right now. He might have to sign up for some Hell in a Cell. He got some things going on, man. You know, he's like one of those guys that he has some issues going on. He sits back and is like, how did I get here? What happened? What was the cause of this? Well, the cause of this, you might not believe. So we're going to have Sister Sledge, because I can't tell it like Sister Sledge could tell it. You can't tell it like Sister Sledge could tell it. She could tell it. So you understand.
3: I'm not sure I can tell it that weird, but so Harrison Bader signed a two-year, $20.5 million contract with the San Francisco Giants prior to this season. He's had an injury-riddled season. First, he was dealing with a hamstring issue, and now he's been out since late May with plantar fasciitis in his left foot. So apparently, last Saturday night
10: into Sunday morning, yes.
3: According to local TV affiliate K-Pix in San Francisco, there were multiple witnesses who said Bader was seen drinking at bars across the city, as one does on a Saturday night.
12: Yes.
3: And then sources told SFist that Bader's scooter that he was driving on crashed into the back of a San Francisco Fire Department fire engine just before 2 a.m., and the wheel of the fire truck then rolled over his foot, causing major injury.
12: Wow. Could you imagine? First of all, could you imagine a car running over your foot?
10: Nope.
12: Just your average car running over your foot. Ow.
10: Just a four-door sedan.
12: That's going to hurt. Now,
3: Eric Hall Jr.'s popping up and saying he's ready for more hits.
12: Supersize that.
4: Yeah, exactly.
3: Just for those who don't know, Bengals tight end Eric Hall Jr. revealed this week he got hit by like a mini truck in Greece, and it got him excited for the season. Go on, sorry.
10: Football players are different, man.
12: No, but he didn't get hit by a fire truck.
10: No, he did not.
12: Can you imagine a fire truck running over your foot?
10: No, I cannot. No, if I can't imagine a four-door sedan going over my foot, Q, I don't want to even try to picture what it would be like for a fire engine to go over my foot.
3: The San Francisco Police Department said someone was taken to the hospital with non-life-threatening injuries.
12: Wow.
3: So today it comes out that the Giants are suspending payment to him. And this is from Giants President of Baseball Operations, Buster Posey. Over the weekend, Harrison Bader was involved in an accident that has delayed Harrison's prior treatment timeline for plantar fasciitis and unfortunately has returned to the field. We are still investigating the circumstances of the accident, but we'll be suspending payment to Harrison until he's able to resume performing services for the club.
12: So
3: right now he's owed $1.42 million for the remainder of the season. Then he does have another year on his contract.
12: So hold on, pause real quick, because Gabe.
10: Mm-hmm.
12: I don't know if you know, but the story actually gets wilder and a little bit crazier. As if it's not crazy enough, my man has had a fire truck run over his foot. But the story goes on to get a little bit crazy. I'm telling you, trust me on this.
10: Okay.
12: Every once in a while, it just gets
10: crazier than a man on a scooter running into the back of a fire truck and then getting his foot run over.
12: And Sister Sledge will tell you why.
3: Because this is not the first time Harrison Bader has gotten hurt.
10: Come on, man.
3: Or has been involved in a scooter accident.
10: Multiple scooter accidents on your record?
3: Back in 2014, when he was a student at Florida, he hit a curb and ran into a truck while driving a motorized scooter, according to a report from the Gainesville Sun. He was unresponsive on the ground and, according to the incident report, smelled of alcohol. He was then suspended 19 games by the Gators.
12: So, ladies and gentlemen, the lesson here is do not ride motorized anything while drinking. Don't ride a motorized scooter while drinking. Don't be Harrison Bader and drink and drive anything, especially across a campus or whatever, because bad things continue to happen to him.
10: I mean, drinking and driving, obviously, like you said, don't do it.
12: Yeah, don't do it.
10: Just don't do it.
12: Don't do
10: it. But don't do it on two wheels as well. Like,
12: right.
10: I feel two wheels, that's an even a worse idea. It's all a bad idea.
12: Right.
10: And this is...
2: Well, also, come on now. Like,
10: how does this only happen to baseball guys?
12: I know they have the wildest injuries, right?
10: The wildest stuff happened to baseball guys.
12: Yeah, they'll be the ones that, you know, their dog tripped them and they fell down the stairs, or
10: yep,
12: or what was it that my guy when he was in Houston, who was the shortstop? Not Altuve. Who was the
3: Correa?
12: Yes, remember he was getting a massage
3: in
12: his back at his house, and it's like, we can hear the cracks in his back from upstairs. And I was like, are we sure about that? You know what I mean? Like, what are we doing? Like, guys will hurt, you know, he cut himself shaving and he, like, stepped on or something. You know what I mean? Like,
10: it's weird stuff. There was a Brewers pitcher back in the day that had to go on the injured list because he tried to rip the phone book and injured his shoulder. Like a party trick, you know? People used to do that when phone books were a thing. He tried to rip the phone book, and he injured his shoulder and had to go on the injured list. Steve Sparks was the pitcher's name.
12: Oh, yeah, There is always some wild one, especially in baseball, though.
2: Have been multiple pitchers in baseball history, or players, excuse me, that have had to go on the injured list because they sneeze and they pop something.
10: Oh, yeah. I think that happened to Sammy Sosa. He sneezed and had a back spasm. He had to go on the IL.
12: Yeah. No,
3: MLB.com has updated or posted a story I'm sure they've posted before, but they posted it this past week, which I'm sure has everything to do with this Harrison Bader story, revisiting MLB's strangest injuries. So this one's actually a little sad. Matthew Boyd of the Cubs earlier this year hurt his meniscus just going down on the ground to play with his kids.
12: Yeah, see, that's not okay. There's always something, man. There's always something. Yeah, this is the one. Sean Kelly, 2018, a month after he was traded to Oakland, right? Of course, I have to know because it's the A's. Within the confines of a new apartment that had appliances, that's the word, he wasn't totally familiar with, Kelly sliced the tip of his right thumb, the part of his hand where he releases the ball on delivery, on a sharp knife while washing dishes. He added that it was no ordinary kitchen accident, as blood drew immediately, and his thumbnail was perhaps the only thing that kept him from slicing the top of his thumb off.
3: Here we got another Giant. Anthony DeSclafani in 2023 had to leave a game with left big toe discomfort because he dropped a piano bench on the toe.
12: Yeah, because everyone does that.
10: Naturally. I mean, I don't even know why that's on the weird list. I mean, I think that's happened to everybody, right? Like, you just, you know, in your everyday life, you know, everyday life, you're just dropping piano chairs. What are we doing? Why are you picking up a piano chair as a base or a piano bench as a baseball player?
3: I forgot about Aroldis Chapman with the Yankees having a leg infection from a tattoo. I think we're also missing one of the classic ones when Trevor Bauer with the Guardians had in the playoffs was dealing with cutting his hand on the drone.
10: Oh, yeah. Jeez.
2: Yeah. There's also the Joel Zumaya going on the IL with arm inflammation from playing too much Guitar Hero.
10: Sure.
12: He was hanging out with Kyler Murray.
10: Too many video games.
12: Right.
10: Too many. And again, it always happens to pitchers because, as we know, like, pitchers have to, they're finely tuned machines, right?
12: Right.
10: The right arm can be so sensitive, or the left arm, whichever arm you're throwing with, and yet pitchers are just willing to take risks with disrupting what makes them their millions of dollars.
12: Oh, my guy Cespedes, who used to be a member of the A's back in 2019 as a member of the Mets, ended up having to have twin surgeries on both of his heels because he was derailed by a freak injury suffered on his ranch where he fractured his right ankle when he suffered a violent fall and twisted his ankle in a hole. He fell in a hole.
10: Mm-hmm.
12: So there you go.
3: How about it's always been baseball, too? Back in 1936, Joe DiMaggio, before he even played in his first major league game, had a minor foot injury in spring training. He went for treatment using something called a diathermy machine, which is a heating device. The machine was too hot, and he burned his foot.
10: Oh, that's the old Antonio Brown. So he was Antonio. He was heat. I mean, you know, so Antonio Brown, you know, decades later would spend too much time in the cryotherapy machine and give himself frostbite on his feet. But
12: that was so bad.
2: That's what Ricky did.
12: Ricky did that. That's my guy. Ricky did that. I was going to go ahead and not say that because, you know, that's my guy. But thank you, Malibu, for, you know, raining on my parade. Rest in peace, Ricky. It's okay. It's all right. You weren't perfect. You got a little frostbite on your feet.
10: But he provided us with plenty of entertainment. He made up for it.
12: Yeah, he did. How about Derek Holland suffered a freak knee injury back in 2014 after a hard fall at his home, which led to surgery and a midseason absence. He was tripped on the stairs of his home, causing a hard fall on his left knee. He was tripped by his dog.
10: Yep.
12: There you go. But what's his name in football with the Cowboys? The cornerback, remember he said he got a concussion in his house because something fell out of the roof? He's not there anymore.
10: Protocol?
12: He's not there anymore. Diggs. Yeah. He was really good for a quick minute. But, yeah, he got a concussion because something fell out of the ceiling, hit him in the head.

0: yeah, he was out. So there's always some kind of freak injury that's happened, but this
1: nine
0: one
1: times out of
0: Harrison
1: ten, it's
0: Bader.
1: A baseball guy.
0: Yes, like this one with Harrison Bader, who the lesson is stay away from scooters, Harrison. Stay away from scooters. He's Gabe Neitzel. I'm Q Myers. It's Game Night here on ESPN Radio, the all-new ESPN app. Coming up next, we show love to the ones that deserve it here on Game Night on ESPN Radio.
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0: 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Just like the overweight lover Heavy D said, I got nothing but love for you. We got nothing but love for these folks right here. Check it out.
1: All the way up on game night.
2: Nothing can stop me. 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
0: We'll start in the WNBA, the Indiana Fever, the Portland Fire, Caitlin Clark.
3: Long three from Caitlin. Oh, my goodness. That's tough. That was Crater Lake deep. And that's the shot Caitlin Clark, that's her go-to. She likes the left to the step back three.
2: Nothing can stop me. I'm all the way up.
4: That's what it sounded like on Ion. Fever go on to win.

0: 112-98. A lot of notes in this game, Q. So Caitlin with the triple-double. 26 points, 10 rebounds, 10 assists. She's the fastest player in WNBA history to reach 1,500 points and 500 assists. She does it in just 78 games. 12th double-digit win this season for the Fever, tied for the most in the NBA with your Aces, and it's the fifth straight game scoring 100 or more points, extends the longest streak in WNBA history, 13th time scoring 100-plus points this season, which is already the most in WNBA history. So every 100-point game continues to increase that record for the Fever.
1: And don't look now, because here they come, right? They're riding this five-game winning streak. We said that they were on a roll before the All-Star break. Caitlin looked like she was getting into a groove. Clearly she is by the way that she's been balling. And look, they're sitting there in the four hole right now, right? There was a point where they were at the six and seven spot. Now all they're doing is keep on, boom, collecting dub after dub after dub after dub. They're sitting there at 19 and 10. The Minnesota Lynx, the best team in the land, 24 and 6. Between them, the Aces at 20 and 8 and the Valkyries at 19 and 9. They're right there in the thick of things, right where they want to be down the home stretch. So the Fever get the dub and again score over 100 points because that's what they do. The Dream, the Storm, Angel Reese, she's balling herself.
2: She's done damage in that area tonight. That's her second of the night.
3: Reese, another one from downtown.
2: Speaking of a second made three from one of your front court players, I like the back and forth between the posts in this game.
3: Angel Reese only had one game in her career with multiple three-pointers. It was as a rookie against the Storm.
4: Nothing can stop me. I'm all the way up.
0: Dream defeat the Storm 98-89, call courtesy of Ion. And Angel Reese, 21 points, 13 rebounds. She now has consecutive games with 20 or more points, 10 or more rebounds for the second time in her career. So she's really been playing some great basketball, 19th double-double this season.
1: I really like her fit there in Atlanta with the Dream. I really do. Chicago is a mess, right? That's where she was with the Sky. Obviously, they drafted her. But her fit there with the Dream and the makeup of that team, as I mentioned, don't look now, but the Indiana Fever on a roll. Don't look now, but the Atlanta Dream are on a roll. They're also on a five-game winning streak, right? They're sitting there in the five holes. So it's getting tight down the stretch. They've got 18 wins on the season. Like I said, don't look now, but here comes the Dream. Again, we're showing love to the ones that deserve it here on Game Night on ESPN Radio and the all-new ESPN app. The Mystics, the Wings, Shakira Austin.
5: Austin scoreless here in the third. What was I saying? That is just ridiculous, Shakira.
4: Nothing can stop me. I'm all the way up.
0: Another call courtesy of Ion. Mystics win 81-75. Shakira Austin, you mentioned her. Heard the highlight. Mm-hmm. Season high, 28 points for her, 10 rebounds. It's the second 25-point double-double game this season. Mystics have also won four games in a row. That's their longest win streak since they won four back in September of 2020.
1: What? That's a long time. For a four-game winning streak, but that's where they're at. They've been so inconsistent this year. I believe they have a lot of talent. I believe they can make a nice run. This probably isn't the year just because of the inconsistencies, but you watch, Gabe. You let that talent start to stack. They're going to be a tough out. The Washington Mystics showing love to the ones that deserve it here on Game Night on ESPN Radio. Let's switch our attention to Major League Baseball. The Astros, the Rangers, it was all H-Town.
6: Here's a 1-1 pitch. And Yiner to left field. Hit pretty well. Going back. And that ball is out of here. Yiner Diaz. Dialing long distance again. That ball was crushed. Looked like he got out in front of it, but instead, the third home run of the night for the Astros, and they extend the lead.
4: Nothing can stop me. I'm all the way up.
0: KBME 790 AM with the call. Astros go on to win 11-2 over the Rangers. Fourth win in a row now for the Astros, who have now won 9 of their last 10. And because of that, they're now a game over 500 and in first place ahead of those Rangers in the American League West. The American League is just crazy in all of those divisions.
1: It really is. And the AL West is a mess, right? I mean, to think that the Astros are at 56 and 55 and that's first place? That's first place? Come on, man. That division is an absolute mess. But shout out to the Astros. They got it done this evening. The Reds, the Pirates. Now, this one was much closer.
7: First pitch to him here. Swing and a fly ball. Well hit. Deep center field. Mangum on the run. On the track. At the wall.

0: A two-run shot to center field for Sal Stewart has put the Reds on top 5-3 in the fourth. RBIs 81 and 82 on his 23rd home run of the year.
1: Nothing can stop me. I'm all the way up.
2: 700 WLW, Reds defeat the Pirates 8-7. But I think the biggest story here, Paul Skenes, despite having 7 strikeouts, allowed 5 earned runs, 2 home runs, and just 4 innings pitched. His ERA now 3.90 on the season.
3: Yeah, got to continue to pay attention to what Skenes got going on, because you mentioned it earlier in the show. His velocity is not where it needs to be. He's giving up more earned runs than he normally would. Something seems like it's going on that's not too good for baseball fans, Pirate fans, and more importantly, for Paul Skenes. How about the Diamondbacks and the Guardians? Arizona, top of the 8th. This is what they did.
4: First, the pitch, shot through the right side, it's a base hit. The D-backs will take the lead. The ball bobbled by Martinez. Terrell comes home to score. Perdomo to third, Moreno to second. It's 3-1 Diamondbacks in the 8th.
1: Nothing can stop me, I'm all the way up.
2: Arizona Sports 98.7 with the call list. The D-backs take out the Guardians 4-1. Third straight win following a 3-game losing streak for the D-backs. They're now 1 game ahead of the Phillies for that second National League wild card spot.
3: Yeah, no doubt. No doubt about that. Great call, by the way. Arizona Sports 98.7. How about one more? The Orioles and the Phillies. The Orioles have some fantastic jerseys on, and this guy's got a great baseball name, Gunnar Henderson.
5: Gunnar hits this to the gap in right center field. That's a base hit. Encarnacion Stram will score. He will give the Orioles the lead. Alonso is going to be waved in from third. He will score. And Gunnar, a belly flop into third base. He pounds the dirt, and the Orioles have seized the lead in the 7th. Takes the 4. Baltimore.
1: Nothing can stop me. I'm all the way up.
2: WBAL with the call. 6-4, the final. Orioles over the Phillies. Already mentioned the Phillies in a bit of a tailspin. They now have the third wild card spot in the National League. Orioles just a game and a half back of the Gardos for the final wild card spot in the AL.
3: Will the Phillies make a move before the trade deadline? Clearly, something needs to change. He's Gabe Neitzel. I'm Q Myers. 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
18: They're looking at catching. They're looking at relief arms. They're looking at bats. They understand that that lineup that they have right now is not going to be the sort of thing that can win them playoff games.
16: What are the reactions to Baker Mayfield's contract negotiations?
19: What I would tell him is be quiet. Just be grateful and go play. Because when you graduate from Tampa Bay at the end of this year, how many teams are left on this planet that are going to pay you $50 million or more that need a quarterback that aren't going to draft one?
16: Plus, WNBA action features a trio of games.
20: And she's done damage in that area tonight. That's her second of the night.
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22: Well, we've got the Major League Baseball trade deadline just all of 3 days away. And day three of NFL training camps with the Mayfield mayhem carrying over from day two. Plus, the future of the WNBA in action tonight from Paige Beckers and AZ Fudd with Dallas to Angel Reese and the Dream. And, of course, Caitlin Clark and the Indiana Fever. But we start with baseball, and yes, that trade deadline is looming, but there's a battle for the top of the West in the American League. Houston Astros hosting the Texas Rangers. Rangers coming into the three-game set on a two-game skid, but with half a game lead over the Stros, who came in on a
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25: Left field, hit pretty well, going back, and that ball is out. Here, Yainer Diaz dialing long distance again. That ball was crushed. Looked like he got out in front of it, but instead, the third home run of the night for the Astros, and they extend the lead.
22: Yainer Diaz, 4-for-5 with an RBI, 2 runs, second straight 4-hit game. So the Astros, they have now won 9 of their last 10 games. They improved to 56-55. Just their first time over 500 since April 6th. And yeah, that's the top of the AL West. Yordan Alvarez, he went 2-for-3 with 2 RBI, 22nd game with multiple RBI this season. That leads Major League Baseball for Houston. And that is an 11-2 win for the Astros. We got Yankees at Cubs. New York Yankees banged up, beat down, moving on from a pair of extra inning losses on Chicago's south side, instead to the Cubs at Wrigley Field.
17: He can play the position now. High fly ball, deep left center, PCA back, looking up, see ya! A long home run for Rosario. Yankees first hit, and they lead 1-0.
22: All right, offense is still hard to come by for the Yanks, but this time, 2 home runs was enough to get it done. Both Spencer Jones and then, yes, Ahmed Rosario snaps a 15-game homerless streak. That is his longest of the season, Spencer Jones. He went 1-for-2, second home run in his past 3 games. Before that, 2 home runs in his first 34 career games. The Yankees are 38-4 this season when they hit multiple home runs in a game. They're still missing a lot of key pieces, but they'll call that a 2-0 shutout win over the Cubs. 11th shutout of the season, second most in Major League Baseball. The Phillies have 12, Dodgers and Red Sox both have 10. 12-6 in their past 18 games after going 4-14 on the Cubs side, 10th shutout loss of the season. White Sox and Rays with a chance for the Sox to snap a 3-game losing streak.
0: The pitch hit in the air deep the other way to left. Back on it is Simpson. It's gone. Mooney with a 2-run homer. 3 innings, 3 homers for the White Sox. That's his 24th.
22: Mooney was just one of 3 White Sox to go yard. Miguel Vargas and Colson Montgomery, the 3 of them. It's their 5th game this season where all 3 hit a home run. That is tied for the most by any teammate trio in a season all time. There's 9 other instances. Andrew Benintendi for the White Sox. He was 2-for-3, had a home run, an RBI. But the Rays, they fall to, 40-17 at home this season. Still remains the best home record in Major League Baseball. But we're looking at that trade deadline. 4 games and 8 teams, we just told you about, all of them are buyers at the deadline. The Rays, one of those teams hoping to pull away in the Tarek Skubal sweepstakes. The others, it's the Brewers, the Dodgers. But do the Brewers or the Rays really stand a chance against the defending World Series champs? Senior MLB insider Jeff Passan weighs in.
18: Generally speaking, those smaller market teams don't do big ticket rentals. Like, this is antithetical to their process. The reason that the Rays are where they are, that the Brewers are where they are, is because they keep their prospects and they bring them up and they have control of them for multiple years. So this is a position that they're not used to being in. And why everybody in the industry believes that Skubal will wind up with the Dodgers is the penalty for a trade like this. The penalty for the Dodgers is so much less, because let's say that they trade away really good players and that Skubal doesn't work out and they don't win. The Dodgers are still making $1 billion a year, and the Dodgers still have an absolutely loaded farm system. Whereas if you're the Rays and the Brewers, your lifeblood is those young, under control, cheap players. And if you're giving them away for a guy who you're going to have for only 2 months, he better work. Like, this better be the sort of thing that winds up with gold on your finger, or otherwise you've done yourself and your franchise a long-term disservice.
22: It's hard to think of a team that wouldn't like to be in the mix for Skubal. Of course, the Yankees are one of them. They really would have said they're in the market for that frontline pitching and bullpen just to add to that. But because of the way their health has been going, the Yankees injury list really could change that trade deadline strategy. You've got Aaron Judge, Giancarlo Stanton, Cody Bellinger sidelined. So that need for lineup help, if they're going to make a push into October and be one of those teams that can contend in the World Series, well, it's just about as urgent as that search for a little extra pitching. So Jeff Passan, once again, on what he thinks and how aggressive he thinks the Yankees are going to be.
18: The Yankees are everywhere right now. They're looking at catching. They're looking at relief arms. They're looking at bats. They understand that that lineup that they have right now is not going to be the sort of thing that can win them playoff games. Now, granted, they're going to have Cody Bellinger back. They're in all likelihood, they expect to have Aaron Judge back. They hope to have Giancarlo Stanton back. So this isn't quite the same, but they know they need a catcher. They could... You know, they keep getting tied to Luis Arraez. I'm not sure where the fit is there, because he wants to play second base. He's insisting on playing second base. And we've seen Jazz Chisholm at third, and it's probably not going to work. And yet the DH slot could be open for Arraez right now. The Yankees are going to be busy.
22: But the game of the night somehow a preview of October. Imagine saying that just a month and a half ago. The Boston Red Sox still on the West Coast visiting the Dodgers. The Red Sox one win away from going 21-4 in July. That would be the best monthly record in team history. But they're up against the Dodgers. Shohei Ohtani back in the lineup after sitting out last night's game. And, well, he proved to be well-rested.
1: And now the 2-1. Fly ball, talk about going a long way. It is on the way and gone. A two-run home run. Shohei Ohtani, 24th of the year, and the Dodgers have taken the lead.
22: His 24th of the year to take the lead, but the Red Sox answered, putting up five in the seventh.
2: 2-2. Here it is. And it is swung on and ripped down the left field line. It is there! Inside the line to the wall! One run in. Yoshida comes home. It's a two-run double. Mona! Mona! Mona! And it is 7-4 Red Sox.
22: Mona, Mona, Mona on the way. Red Sox 9-4 win against the Dodgers. 21-4 in the month of July. Again, that best record in team history. 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
3: I didn't have a reaction. You know, he had a few things to say. He said it. We were all about ball today, and we moved on. I've heard a lot worse, you know, so I don't really have any thoughts on it. As long as they're doing their job and they come to work every day, you know, if there are conversations that need to be had, we'll have it as a team, and we understand that as well. So we're good.
22: That's Tampa Bay Buccaneers head coach Todd Bowles reacting to what Baker Mayfield had to say on day two of NFL training camp. Mayfield saying he was disappointed, discouraged, and really looking for the Bucs to have hopefully come to him with an offer that he viewed suitable before training camp. He said on day two, Mayfield, that is, that he had no interest in continuing those negotiations. He was fully focused on football, but he was looking to get somewhere upwards of $50 million. And ultimately, his sticking point was that he wanted more than a two-year deal, and the Bucks brass had yet to bring him anything higher than that. As for making sense of all this Mayfield mayhem, Jordan Rogers, ESPN football analyst, weighs in on Get Up.
4: If you're sitting in that front office, your number one job is to protect your team, your chances to win this year, your chances to win in the future. So if you know that Baker's got a little fire to him,
5: yep,
4: do you really want to play with the fact that he would walk out that door for maybe a little bit less than you were offering just to spite you? He probably would. Right. And so I just keep coming back to, if not him, then who for Tampa in the long run? Because yep, if it's not Baker, and I agree, like the money thing, you have to be smart and fiscal. But if you're not paying him, you're either gambling on maybe Kyler Murray has an average season and wants to reset with the third team in 3 years. Yeah. Maybe I go for one of these quarterbacks in 2027. But then you're resetting your roster, yeah, and your timeline to win 2 or 3 years at least down the road.
22: So Jordan Rogers doesn't understand what the Bucks are doing with Mayfield. On Unsportsmanlike, Evan Cohen says he doesn't like what Mayfield's doing.
9: They were able to replace Tom Brady. They're not going to be able to replace Baker Mayfield. Kyler Murray can't be franchised. If he's great this year in Minnesota, maybe he's the guy. I'm just making that up in terms of they did it once. Why could they not do it again? Sure, that's risky. Baker Mayfield has that grit, has that grime that you want from that quarterback position, that his teammates love him, as they should. He's played well there. But this, from the Bucs perspective, it's we rescued you as much as you think you rescued us. We were in a much better position when we got you than you were when you got us. I can understand why they would feel disrespected as well. I think there's an argument both ways on this. I don't think it's one-sided.
22: Mayfield says he will entertain a deal during the season, but he knows his agent will only bring him one if it's something that they deem competitive. All right, over to the Steelers camp. We know that this is Aaron Rodgers' final.

0: But yeah, I can't speak on you know, where exactly he is. But, you know, I think the biggest thing is, you know, where he's at in life. And, you know, I've watched him grow, and, you know, both, you know, personally and professionally. And, you know, his personal life is growing. And, you know, and this is such a selfish profession. I mean, let's be honest. You know, I'm sure when he's at 42, he's having, you know, a lot of thoughts about where he is personally.
1: Fourth quarter of his career, but Rodgers very open about the fact that he thought last year might be it. So we'll just call it overtime in his career now, too. But where does it lead him with Rodgers, the Steelers, his age? Mike Tannenbaum, ESPN NFL front office insider.
2: Third place. You know, you talked about air yards, Molly. Overall for the season, Aaron Rodgers averaged 5.8 yards in terms of air yards per attempt. That was 28th in the league. He's going to be 43 in December. I've been around quarterbacks as they've got older. Guys like Vinny Testaverde, Brett Favre, work with Dan Marino in Miami. Older quarterbacks don't like to get hit. I can't imagine that this offense, a year older now, is going to become more explosive. Aaron Rodgers is not at that point in his career. I think that compresses the field. I like Cincinnati. I like Baltimore. I think those two teams will be able to score more consistently than Pittsburgh will be able to.
1: Well, when it comes to the Los Angeles Rams, it's pretty much Super Bowl or bust for them. They may be the only team with those hopes that high. But what's it going to look like as far as Aaron Donald, Sean McVay, Los Angeles Rams head coach?
3: Here's what I would tell you. There won't be any news on that front until we get back to Woodland Hills. You know, we have some different things, which, you know, I totally understand. What I don't want to do is put any, there's some conversations that we've had. We've loosely had some different timelines that are kind of temporary. I want to keep those between us, just, you know, if something unforeseen happens, out of respect for him and the situation. But I know this, you know, that things are going in the right direction. And if there's an arrow, it's trending upwards. And you know what that is. Ooh, what do you think? No, but no, you know, well, that'll be something that I think once we get back to Woodland Hills, we'll have a better idea of what that timeline looks like. There won't be any decision and anything in terms of Aaron's situation while we're here. That's kind of already been, you know, set out, you know, when we've talked, you know, since the last, you know, for the last couple weeks.
1: All right. One Aaron on his way to retire, another Aaron possibly coming out of retirement. So when we come back, Major League Baseball, not the only trade deadline on the docket. Who could be moving in the WNBA this weekend and who's already on the move? Plus highlights from the W right here on SportsCenter all night on ESPN Radio.
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5: 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All right, Cappy, listen, here's the deal. When you get into some sort of an accident, the insurance company is going to probably be the first person that calls you, and they're going to try to rush you to a settlement. They want to record you when you're talking. You got to be very careful when you're talking to these insurance companies.
6: They also will probably downplay your pain. Hey, bro, my back is killing me. Ah, it's no big deal. It's going to go away in a couple of days. Do not let them do that. You call Jacob and Ronnie.

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1: Reeves has got it. Alley-oop to Bronny. Slam dunk.
0: Your home.
1: Perfectly executed. Reeves on the alley. Bronny on the oop.
0: ESPN LA. 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
2: Well, sure, we've got our eyes on that 6 p.m. Eastern on Monday for the Major League Baseball trade deadline. But the WNBA trade deadline, that's coming up even sooner. Sunday, 3 o'clock. The Connecticut Sun already dealing their highest draft pick in 9 years. Anissa Morrow off to the Toronto Tempo in exchange for rights to Maria Masha Klundikova, and a 2028 second round pick goes back to Connecticut, ultimately to Houston. But of note, Tempo still holding on to their first round pick for next season. That's a key as they're looking to establish themselves as the league's newest expansion franchise, or one of them. Anyway, other names that are being thrown around in that trade deadline conversation: Kelsey Plum with the Las Vegas Aces. Potential landing spots could be Golden State Valkyrie. She'd bring that offensive boost for a somewhat surprise contender in the Valkyries. The Washington Mystics, a team that is very young and could use that experience, or possibly the Phoenix Mercury. Of note, the Sparks, they play on Sunday at 3:30 in the afternoon. That's 30 minutes after the trade deadline is set to pass. Plum says she's preparing as if she will be putting on a Sparks jersey, but isn't taking anything too personally. But Nigel Laney Hamilton with the New York Liberty, another player who could be in the mix at his trade deadline move, or Skylar Diggins with the Chicago Sky. But we've got three games in action on Friday night, starting with the Indiana Fever at the Portland Fire, and Caitlin Clark continuing to push the limits of her game.
3: Long three from Caitlin. Oh my goodness. That's tough. That was crater lake deep. And that's the shot Caitlin Clark, that's her go-to. She likes the left to the step back three.
2: Caitlin Clark, the fastest player in WNBA history to reach 1,500 points and 500 assists. She did it in 78 games, absolutely blowing the past record out of the water. That was Sabrina Ionescu in 97 games. And with that, the Fever top the Portland Fire 112-98. Fever on a five-game win streak. They've won six of their last seven games. That five games, their longest win streak of the season. It's their 12th double-digit win of the season, tied for most in the WNBA with the Aces. And a fifth straight game scoring 100-plus points. And that is the longest streak in WNBA history. 13th time scoring 100-plus points this season. All right, wings at Mystics. We're talking about one of the youngest teams in the WNBA. The Washington Mystics hosting the Dallas Wings. We've got some young superstars in the mix. Mystics, though, they're on an absolute tear with a chance to do something that they haven't since 2020.
3: Into Austin. Austin scoreless here in the third. What was I saying? That is just ridiculous, Shakira.
2: Shakira Austin, she had a season-high 28 points, 10 rebounds, 4 assists, second 25-point double-double game this season. Only one game in her career prior to entering this season with those kind of numbers. And first time since September 18th through the 13th of 2020, longest win streak, four games, first time since 2020. And more impressive, so Mystic shot 2 for 17, 12% from three. Only team this season to win multiple games while shooting 12% or worse. Not necessarily the stat you want to have, but hey, if they're going to close it out, that's with a minimum of 15 attempts. And Kiki Arifin, 22 points, 9 rebounds, 8th game this season with 20 points, 5 rebounds. Wings have lost 3 of their last 4 games, all 3 losses coming by 6 points or fewer. And we've got the Storm at the Dream. 98-89. Angel Reese continuing to be a double-double beast.
4: She's done damage in that area tonight. That's her second of the night.
1: Reese, another one from downtown.
4: Speaking of the second made three from one of your front court players, I like the back and forth between the posts in this game.
1: Angel Reese only had one game in her career with multiple three-pointers. It was as a rookie against the Storm.
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2: All right, here are your half hour headlines. College football starts this month, but a federal judge could have just sent rosters into an absolute tailspin, granting a preliminary injunction for class of 2022 athletes to be eligible for a fifth season this year. NFL training camp day three is in the books. You've got those QB competitions picking up steam, but not every star player is on the field. Plus, Major League Baseball trade deadline. Oh, it is only 3 days out.
18: How about Hunter Green, the all-star from the Cincinnati Reds? Turns 27 next week. He's been dominant in the past. He's coming back from an elbow issue this year. He's available right now. He's told 50-50 he gets traded.
2: All right. We are talking about Tarek Skubal a ton, but Buster Olney, ESPN MLB insider on Get Up on Friday morning, explaining that, well, it's not all the Skubal sweepstakes. Hunter Green, he made his fifth start for the Cincinnati Reds since coming off the IL. He allowed 4 earned runs on 7 hits with 2 walks and 4 strikeouts as the Reds beat the Pirates 8-7 on Friday. But when you talk about that Skubal sweepstakes, Brewers, Rays, Dodgers, all in the mix, anyone else would certainly happily get in on those trade talks with Detroit. But how about your sellers? And when you think sellers, yeah, the New York Mets, they definitely come to mind. Jeff Passan, ESPN senior MLB insider, on which players from the Mets are drawing the most interest.
19: There's a lot, and they're all pitchers. And today, Freddy Peralta was scratched from his start because there is a belief that sometime within the next 24 to 48 hours, he is going to move. It's not just Peralta, though. It's Clay Holmes, who has an even bigger market than Freddy Peralta. And it's Luke Weaver, who the Mets don't have to trade necessarily. He's under contract for another year, but if Adrian Morejon and Mason Miller from the Padres don't go, Luke Weaver might be the best reliever dealt at this deadline. They've got Brooks Raley too, Luis Robert. They could dip into their catching with Luis Torrens and Francisco Alvarez. David Stearns, the Mets president of baseball operations, is going to be perhaps the busiest person at this trade deadline. The Mets have a lot of work to do between now and 6 o'clock on August 3rd.
2: When it comes to the Detroit Tigers playing at the Athletics on Friday evening, not the most intriguing matchup, but certainly came with a nice highlight. Eighth inning, Tigers already up 5-1. They don't exactly need any more insurance, but Dylan Dingler will give it to him.
20: The 1-1. Swinging a high fly ball, left center field deep. Soderstrom back looking up. It's gone! Grand slam, Dylan Dingler, number 23.
2: Well, there you go, Dylan Dingler, first career Grand Slam. He's got the second most home runs by a Tigers primary catcher since the year 2000. That's a 23. Victor Martinez had 32 in 2014. And so the Athletics, their record, 5-19 in July. Worst win percentage, ERA in Major League Baseball. Second fewest runs per game. Tigers, meanwhile, second most run scored with this 13-1 win in a game this season. Now, not every highlight has to be a grand slam. Some of it, well, we like a defensive play, too. And the Diamondbacks and Cleveland Guardians, Angel Martinez, Cleveland will give it to us.
21: Two down, no score, and he sends one in the air to right, not deep toward the line, coming hard. Martinez, foul ground near the stands, jumps into the net. Made the catch and hangs on, falling into the netting, which fell into the first row of seats. Oh, what a grab by Angel Martinez. Boy, he had no regard for his body on that one.
2: Laying it all on the line, Diamondbacks beat the Guardians 4-1. Brewers at Angels Friday night.
22: The 0-1 and a high fly ball deep right field. This one's way back. Bye bye baseball. Jake Bowers goes big fly at the big A. A 3-run shot, and the Brewers have broken it open in the fifth. They lead it 6-0.
2: Right back to those big plays, right? Brewers, they were leading 6-0 there. They go on to win 6-2 over the Angels. Nationals at the Braves playing, and this one, well, we got another big hit from Michael Harris II. He came through with a 2-run home run as the Braves beat the Nats 6-2. Well, the San Francisco Giants have suspended outfielder Harrison Bader without pay after a late night scooter incident worsened a foot injury at plantar fasciitis that had already landed him on the IL. Worth mentioning, this is the second scooter-related incident of Bader's career. He was also injured in a scooter crash while with the Yankees, making this a bit of a repeat issue. And for the San Francisco Giants, this team trying to stay in the National League playoff race, this is an off-field distraction that's giving them some difficulty in a crucial stretch of the season. The Giants taking on the San Diego Padres. The Padres had a five-game win streak snapped just a night ago. This time, they came to rectify the situation.
21: Owen launches one in the air to left field and deep. Ramos is back. He's at the wall looking up. This one, gonna go! Chase Bowen's first Major League home run! Western medal! And the Padres add on. It's 4-0.
2: 97-3, the fan, Chase Bowen, his first home run of his Major League Baseball career. Padres 6-1 in their last seven games. They've outscored opponents 35-19 in that span. Now, he had a great pitching matchup in Cincinnati, Paul Skeens versus Hunter Green. It was a great matchup on paper anyway, but the Reds, they beat the Pirates 8-7 on the back of Sal Stewart.
21: First pitch to him here. Swing and a fly ball, well hit. Deep center field. Mangum on the run, on the track, at the wall. It is gone! A two-run shot to center field for Sal Stewart has put the Reds on top 5-3 in the fourth. RBIs 81 and 82 on his 23rd home run of the year.
2: You can tune in for baseball action later today as the Chicago Cubs host the New York Yankees. 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Coverage begins at 6:30 p.m. Eastern on ESPN Radio and the ESPN app. You can officially say that the college football season starts this month, but as if college sports weren't chaotic enough in the world of NIL and the transfer portal, well, a federal judge has sent things a bit into a tailspin, granting a temporary injunction allowing class of 2022 athletes to compete in a fifth season of eligibility. That is in direct response to the NCAA's new 5-for-5 rule. They are expected to see that appealed. Meanwhile, Indiana football head coach Kurt Cignetti, he had some fighting words at Big Ten Media Day this week, calling the Big Ten the best conference. Auburn head coach, well, he had something to say about that today.
1: Coach Cignetti can say whatever he wants. He's holding the trophy at the end of the year, and there's a lot of respect there. And so I think he's earned the right in what he's done to say truly whatever he wants. And I respect it. I genuinely do. For my two cents on it, they're both obviously high-end football. And when you look at top to bottom this league and then you throw in another Power Four game on top of it, when you're talking about nine conference games, a Power Four game on top of it, it is as tough as you can imagine. And one, tough teams, yes. High-end coaches, yes. The physicality up front, the way that the rosters are built now to where your depth is getting smaller and smaller, there is no light game or gimme on a schedule when you're looking at it in this league. And I'll leave it up to whoever to figure out if there is in that league. But, boy, there certainly is not a single game you could point to and say, man, this is going to be one where we can rest some guys up. And so take it for what it's worth. I would tell you, and I've told recruits this, so this is not any secret, the biggest stage, the best players, the best coaches are in this conference.
2: That from Amber and Ian on ESPN Radio. When we go to the pros, hold-ins continue into day 3 of NFL training camp, notably running backs Jahmyr Gibbs of the Detroit Lions and Bijan Robinson of the Atlanta Falcons. Neither has participated in practice yet, but the quarterback competitions continue to stoke the flames. We know we've got one in Minnesota. So Justin Jefferson, Vikings wide receiver, is he enjoying watching Kyler Murray and JJ compete in that QB comp?
3: Well, I love a competition. I always love a competition. I feel like a competition brings out the true dog in you and that true player within you. So it's just all about who's coming every single day with that fresh mentality and that, you know, every single day is a new day, and really not, you know, dwelling on the past day, and even if it's a great day or not, just moving on and just stacking those days and being consistent.
2: There's also a quarterback competition brewing in Cleveland, though. Ask Jason McCourty, ESPN NFL analyst, what is having a quarterback competition really even do between Shedeur Sanders and Deshaun Watson?
4: I'm not going to argue for Deshaun Watson because since we've seen him on the field the last few times, it hasn't been pretty. But the fact that the coaches are saying this is a competition from what they've seen in the spring, yeah. I think if it was clear as day that Shedeur at this point was above Deshaun Watson as a franchise, why wouldn't you go ahead and name Shedeur the starting quarterback going into training camp? Because to your point, for them, that's what you would want, to find out what he can be as a player. But if you're out there in the spring and Deshaun Watson is making throws, he's picking up the offense, and he's looking like some form of a version that he used to look like, then yes, you're going to have this competition. And once you say it's a competition, you have to play the guy that best proves he should be on the field.
2: All right, so should there be a competition? Mike Tannenbaum, ESPN NFL front office insider, maybe not.
5: Without question, it's been 7 years since Deshaun Watson has played at a high level, guys. And if we were running the Browns, we need to know what we have in Shedeur, who I believe has all the physical skill set to be a frontline quarterback. Maybe not a franchise quarterback, but a good starter in the NFL. He's big enough, has good arm strength, good enough athleticism. And look, at the end of the year, Deshaun Watson is going to be moving on. He's going to be a free agent. It hasn't worked out. We need to know what we have in number 12.
2: Out at the New York Football Giants camp in West Virginia, could they actually compete for the first time in a long time with the return of Malik Nabers and Cam Scataboo? Jordan Rogers, ESPN football analyst, is feeling like they might be able to.
23: They need to be a run the football, RPO, play action based offense. I mean, that's who Jackson Dart was in college. I think people get this confusion with Lane Kiffin about throwing it all over the place and deep shots. He was the best quarterback in all of college football in the play action pass, led the country with 20 touchdowns, 47 explosive plays, highest percentage of play action. So that's what that's his wheelhouse. So if you can get a run game going, Jackson Dart, man, I'm telling you right now, I'm bullish on this team. Mm-hmm. I've been bullish on Jackson Dart for a long time. With him as the starter last year, they were a top 15 offense. That's without Malik Nabers. That's without

0: Sam Scataboo for 9 games. They're going to be a top 10 offense. As Malik Nabers starts to ease back into that, he was the 6th best quarterback against playoff teams last year. He had 16-2 touchdown to interception ratio as a rookie.
1: All right, so before Jordan Rodgers gets fully head over heels, let's talk about Cam Scataboo and why he had everybody flipping out just a couple of weeks ago. He did a backflip at Fanatics Fest, which didn't have people super happy as he's returning from an injury. This is what he had to say about it today.
2: I mean, obviously, I do some thumb things here and there, you know, but I learned from it. You know, my coach talked to me, told me how he felt, and I learned from it. And will I go do that backflip again? Probably not. So, I mean, we live and we learn, and, you know, we move on.
3: That's different when game time comes around now?
2: I mean, when game time comes around, we'll see what game time comes around. But right now, we're focused on training camp, and we'll keep the backflips off the field for now.
1: I do some dumb things here or there. Who among us, right? 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
1: One of the biggest trades of this century at the deadline. Two-time Cy Young Award winner, and the teams that are involved are the best in baseball. The Los Angeles Dodgers, the Milwaukee Brewers, the Tampa Bay Rays, the Atlanta Braves, and even the Chicago Cubs. You know, it's not at the point now where it's a two-team race between the Brewers and the Dodgers, but the belief among executives around the game is that they're going to be able and willing to put together the two best packages.
2: Could the rich really get richer? Are the Dodgers really the front runners for the biggest domino, the biggest get, the biggest fish, the biggest tiger? And Tarek Skubal, well, we'll have to wait and see what we find out. 3 days until the Major League Baseball trade deadline hits at 6 p.m. Eastern on Monday. In the meantime, games continue. Twins at the Mariners. Always an important matchup when it comes to the National League. Two teams chasing in October, and this wild card race could come down to games like this in October.
3: As this ball hit high in the air for Jeffers to left, Rosarena back, he's at the wall, that ball is gone, hit streak intact, and the lead balloons to two. Ryan Jeffers deep into his own bullpen, and it's 5-3 in favor of the Twins.
2: Twins, they were trailing 3-2 coming into the seventh, but a two-run frame in the seventh plus that Jeffers home run all of 372 feet, and the Twins beat the Mariners 5-3. Well, the WNBA trade deadline is also in the mix, and it could see Kelsey Plum, your biggest domino to fall, possibly in the mix going to the Valkyries, a team that is a bit of a surprise contender for the championship as a new expansion team just in their second year. So Kelsey Plum, she's the first one to watch Skylar Diggins. Another one, Connecticut Sun, already dealt out Anissa Morrow to the Toronto Tempo. Three scores on the night. The Dream topped the Storm 98-89. The Mystics beat the Wings 81-75, and the Indiana Fever 112-98, where Caitlin Clark continued to top herself. She became the fastest player in WNBA history to hit 1,500 points and 500 career assists, doing it in just 78 games. An update on the international soccer scale. FIFA president Gianni Infantino has dropped his controversial plan to sell private investment stakes in the World Cup after facing some intense backlash from soccer leaders around the world. Both UEFA and CONCACAF objected to the proposal, with UEFA saying it would boycott FIFA events. In a statement on Friday, Infantino said the proposal will not proceed, adding that the divisions it created were no longer in the best interest of FIFA's goals. Well, now we listen to the top sound from Friday night.
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4: How good is that? Are you ready to take?
0: Number five.
2: The Tigers expand their lead against the Athletics in grand fashion, thanks to Dylan Dingler. 97-1, the ticket.
5: The 1-1. Swinging a high fly ball, left center field deep. Soderstrom back, looking up. It's gone! Grand slam, Dylan Dingler, number 23.
0: Number four.
2: Double-double machine Angel Reese showcases her range from beyond the arc in the Dream's win over the Storm on Ion.
6: Yeah, she's done damage in that area tonight. That's her second of the night.
5: Reese, another one from downtown.
6: Speaking of a second made three from one of your front court players. I like the back and forth between the posts in this game.
7: Angel Reese only had one game in her career with multiple three-pointers. It was as a rookie against the Storm.
0: Number three.
2: Staying in the ATL, Michael Harris II deposits a ball deep into the Chop House as the Braves defeat their division foe Nationals 680, the Fan.
8: Michael Harris bat in the five spot, climbs in. First pitch from Griffin. Swung on and delivered deep to right field. That ball is ticketed for the Chop House. Michael Harris melted that baseball. And Atlanta leads 5-1 here in the bottom of the sixth.
0: Number two.
2: Gunnar Henderson slaps a go-ahead two-run triple in the Orioles 6-4 win against the Phillies. WBAL.
9: Gunnar hits this in the gap in right center field. That's a base hit. Encarnacion scrambles, score. He will give the Orioles the lead. Alonso is going to be waved in from third. He will score. And Gunnar, a belly flop into third base. He pounds the dirt. And the Orioles have seized the lead in the seventh. 6-4. Baltimore.
0: Number one.
2: And in Cleveland, Guardians outfielder Angel Martinez flashes the leather in foul territory. WTAM 1100.
8: Two down, no score, and he sends one in the air to right, not deep toward the line, coming hard. Martinez, foul ground near the stands, jumps into the netting, made the catch, and hangs on, falling into the netting, which fell into the first row of seats. Oh, what a grab by Angel Martinez. Boy, he had no regard for his body on that one.
2: Well, the sound certainly something to think about, but your game of the night, the Boston Red Sox taking it to the Los Angeles Dodgers. Amazingly, somehow, a preview of October. 9-4, Boston, 21-4 in the month of July. That's a franchise record. Major League Baseball trade deadline, WNBA trade deadline, NFL training camp storylines. 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
0: 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The Yankees and Cubs battle in an afternoon duel at Wrigley.
19: High fly ball, deep left center. PCA back, looking up, see ya!
0: Trade deadline talks start to heat up across the majors.
20: They're looking at catching, they're looking at relief arms, they're looking at bats. They understand that that lineup that they have right now is not going to be the sort of thing that can win a playoff game.
0: What are the reactions to Baker Mayfield's contract negotiations?
21: What I would tell him is be quiet, just be grateful and go play. Because when you graduate from Tampa Bay at the end of this year, how many teams are left on this planet that are going to pay you $50 million or more that need a quarterback that aren't going to draft one?
0: Plus, WNBA action features a trio of games.
22: She's done damage in that area tonight. That's her second of the night.
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2: We've got the Major League Baseball trade deadline just all 3 days away. And day three of NFL training camps with the Mayfield mayhem carrying over from day two. Plus, the future of the WNBA in action tonight from Paige Beckers and AZ Fudd with Dallas to Angel Reese and the Dream. And, of course, Caitlin Clark and the Indiana Fever. But we start with baseball. And, yes, that trade deadline is looming, but there's a battle for the top of the West in the American League. Houston Astros hosting the Texas Rangers. Rangers coming into the three-game set on a two-game skid, but with half a game lead over the Stros, who came in on a three-game
0: Your Lakers.
24: Streak.
0: Your season.
25: Crushed. Looked like he got out in front of it, but instead, the third home run of the night for the Astros, and they extend the lead.
2: Yeah, and Diaz 4-for-5 with an RBI, two runs, second straight four-hit game. So the Astros, they have now won 9 of their last 10 games. They improved to 56-55. Just their first time over 500 since April 6th. And, yeah, that's the top of the AL West. Yordan Alvarez, he went 2-for-3 with 2 RBI, 22nd game with multiple RBI this season. That leads Major League Baseball for Houston. And that is an 11-2 win for the Astros. We got Yankees at Cubs. New York Yankees banged up, beat down, moving on from a pair of extra inning losses on Chicago's south side, instead to the Cubs at Wrigley Field.
19: He can play the position now. High fly ball, deep left center, PCA back, looking up, see ya! A long home run for Rosario. Yankees first hit, and they lead 1-0.
2: All right, offense is still hard to come by for the Yanks, but this time, two home runs was enough to get it done. Both Spencer Jones and then, yes, Ahmed Rosario snaps a 15-game homerless streak. That's his longest of the season, Spencer Jones. He went 1-for-2, second home run in his past 3 games. Before that, 2 home runs in his first 34 games. career games. The Yankees are 38-4 this season when they hit multiple home runs in a game. They're still missing a lot of key pieces, but they'll call that a 2-0 shutout win over the Cubs. 11

0: 11th shutout of the season, second most in Major League Baseball. The Phillies have 12. Dodgers and Red Sox both have 10. 12 and 6 in their past 18 games after going 4-14 on the Cubs side, 10th shutout loss of the season. White Sox and Rays with a chance for the Sox to snap a 3-game losing streak.
1: The pitch hit in the air deep the other way to left. Back on it is Simpson. It's gone. Mooney with a 2-run homer. Three innings, 3 homers for the White Sox. That's his 24th.
0: Mooney was just one of 3 White Sox to go yard. Miguel Vargas and Colson Montgomery, the 3 of them. It's their 5th game this season where all 3 hit a home run. That is tied for the most by any teammate trio in a season all time. There's 9 other instances. Andrew Benintendi for the White Sox. He was 2-for-3, had a home run, an RBI. But the Rays, they fall to, 40-17 at home this season. Still remains the best home record in Major League Baseball. But we're looking at that trade deadline. 4 games and 8 teams, we just told you about. All of them are buyers at the deadline. The Rays, one of those teams hoping to pull away in the Tarek Skubal sweepstakes. The others, it's the Brewers, the Dodgers. But do the Brewers or the Rays really stand a chance against the defending World Series champs? Senior MLB insider Jeff Passan weighs in.
2: Generally speaking, those smaller market teams don't do big ticket rentals. Like, this is antithetical to their process. The reason that the Rays are where they are, that the Brewers are where they are, is because they keep their prospects and they bring them up and they have control of them for multiple years. So this is a position that they're not used to being in. And why everybody in the industry believes that Skubal will wind up with the Dodgers is the penalty for a trade like this. The penalty for the Dodgers is so much less because let's say that they trade away really good players and that Skubal doesn't work out and they don't win. The Dodgers are still making $1 billion a year and the Dodgers still have an absolutely loaded farm system. Whereas if you're the Rays and the Brewers, your lifeblood is those young, under control, cheap players. And if you're giving them away for a guy who you're going to have for only 2 months, he better work. Like, this better be the sort of thing that winds up with gold on your finger, or otherwise you've done yourself and your franchise a long-term disservice.
0: It's hard to think of a team that wouldn't like to be in the mix for Skubal. Of course, the Yankees are one of them. They really would have said they're in the market for that frontline pitching and bullpen just to add to that, but because of the way their health has been going, the Yankees injury list really could change that trade deadline strategy. You've got Aaron Judge, Giancarlo Stanton, Cody Bellinger sidelined, so that need for lineup help, if they're going to make a push into October and be one of those teams that can contend in the World Series, well, it's just about as urgent as that search for a little extra pitching. So Jeff Passan, once again, on what he thinks and how aggressive he thinks the Yankees are going to be.
2: The Yankees are everywhere right now. They're looking at catching. They're looking at relief arms. They're looking at bats. They understand that that lineup that they have right now is not going to be the sort of thing that can win a playoff games. Now, granted, they're going to have Cody Bellinger back. They're in all likelihood, they expect to have Aaron Judge back. They hope to have Giancarlo Stanton back. So this isn't quite the same, but they know they need a catcher. They could... You know, they keep getting tied to Luis Arraez. I'm not sure where the fit is there because he wants to play second base. He's insisting on playing second base. And we've seen Jazz Chisholm at third, and it's probably not going to work. And yet the DH slot could be open for Arraez right now. The Yankees are going to be busy.
0: But the game of the night, somehow a preview of October. Imagine saying that just a month and a half ago. The Boston Red Sox still on the West Coast visiting the Dodgers. The Red Sox 1 win away from going 21-4 in July. That would be the best monthly record in team history. But they're up against the Dodgers. Shohei Ohtani back in the lineup after sitting out last night's game. And, well, he proved to be well-rested.
3: And now the 2-1. Fly ball, talk about going a long way. It is on the way. And gone, a two-run home run. Shohei Ohtani, 24th of the year. And the Dodgers have taken the lead.
0: His 24th of the year to take the lead, but the Red Sox answered, putting up 5 in the 7th.
4: 2-2. Here it is. And it is swung on and ripped down the left field line. It is fair! Inside the line to the wall! One run in. Yoshida comes home. It's a two-run double. Mona! Mona! Mona! And it is 7-4 Red Sox.
0: Mona, Mona, Mona on the way. Red Sox 9-4 win against the Dodgers, 21-4 in the month of July. Again, that best record in team history. Tune in for baseball action later today as the Chicago Cubs host the New York Yankees, presented by Progressive Insurance. 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
5: I didn't have a reaction. You know, he had a few things to say. He said it. We were all about ball today, and we moved on. I've heard a lot worse, you know, so I don't really have any thoughts on it. As long as they're doing their job and they come to work every day, you know, if there are conversations that need to be had, we'll have it as a team, and we understand that as well. So we're good.
0: That's Tampa Bay Buccaneers head coach Todd Bowles reacting to what Baker Mayfield had to say on day 2 of NFL training camp. Mayfield saying he was disappointed, discouraged, and really looking for the Bucs to have hopefully come to him with an offer that he viewed suitable before training camp. He said on day 2, Mayfield, that is, that he had no interest in continuing those negotiations. He was fully focused on football, but he was looking to get somewhere upwards of $50 million. And ultimately, his sticking point was that he wanted more than a 2-year deal, and the Bucs brass had yet to bring him anything higher than that. As for making sense of all this Mayfield mayhem, Jordan Rogers, ESPN football analyst, weighs in on Get Up.
6: If you're sitting in that front office, your number one job is to protect your team, your chances to win this year, your chances to win in the future. So if you know that Baker's got a little fire to him,
7: yep,
6: do you really want to play with the fact that he would walk out that door for maybe a little bit less than you were offering just to spite you? He probably would. Right. And so I just keep coming back to, if not him, then who for Tampa in the long run? Because if it's not Baker, and I agree, like, the money thing, you have to be smart and fiscal, but if you're not paying him, you're either gambling on maybe Kyler Murray has an average season and wants to reset with the third team in 3 years. Yeah. Maybe I go for one of these quarterbacks in 2027, but then you're resetting your roster and your timeline to win 2 or 3 years at least down the road.
0: So Jordan Rogers doesn't understand what the Bucs are doing with Mayfield. On Unsportsmanlike, Evan Cohen says he doesn't like what Mayfield's doing.
8: They were able to replace Tom Brady. They're not going to be able to replace Baker Mayfield. Kyler Murray can't be franchised. If he's great this year in Minnesota, maybe he's the guy. I'm just making that up in terms of they did it once. Why could they not do it again? Sure, that's risky. Baker Mayfield has that grit, has that grime that you want from that quarterback position, that his teammates love him as they should. He's played well there. But this, from the Bucs' perspective, it's we rescued you as much as you think you rescued us. We were in a much better position when we got you than you were when you got us. I can understand why they would feel disrespected as well. I think there's an argument both ways on this. I don't think it's one-sided.
0: Mayfield says he will entertain a deal during the season, but he knows his agent will only bring him one if it's something that they deem competitive. All right, over to the Steelers camp. We know that this is Aaron Rodgers' final season, and he will close it out in Pittsburgh. So what did Steelers head coach Mike McCarthy have to say as Aaron gets ready for his final curtain call?
9: I think those conversations are really so personal. I think, you know,
7: obviously known him since the beginning. When you get to that point in life,

0: we'll just call it overtime in his career now, too. But where does it lead him with Rodgers, the Steelers, his age, Mike Tannenbaum, ESPN NFL front office insider?
1: Third place. You know, you talked about air yards, Molly. Overall for the season, Aaron Rodgers averaged 5.8 yards in terms of air yards per attempt. That was 28th in the league. He's going to be 43 in December. I've been around quarterbacks as they've got older. Guys like Vinny Testaverde, Brett Favre, work with Dan Marino in Miami. Older quarterbacks don't like to get hit. I can't imagine that this offense, a year older now, is going to become more explosive. Aaron Rodgers is not at that point in his career. I think that compresses the field. I like Cincinnati. I like Baltimore. I think those two teams will be able to score more consistently than Pittsburgh will be able to.
0: Well, when it comes to the Los Angeles Rams, it's pretty much Super Bowl or bust for them. They may be the only team with those hopes that high. But what's it going to look like as far as Aaron Donald, Sean McVay, Los Angeles Rams head coach?
2: Here's what I would tell you. There won't be any news on that front until we get back to Woodland Hills. You know, we have some different things, which, you know, I totally understand. What I don't want to do is there's some conversations that we've had. We've loosely had some different timelines that are kind of temporary. I want to keep those between us, just, you know, if something unforeseen happens, out of respect for him and the situation. But I know this, you know, that things are going in the right direction. And if there's an arrow, it's trending upwards. Hey, you know what that is. Ooh, what do you think? No, but that'll be something that I think once we get back to Woodland Hills, we'll have a better idea of what that timeline looks like. There won't be any decision and anything in terms of Aaron's situation while we're here. That's kind of already been, you know, set out, you know, when we've talked, you know, since the last, you know, for the last couple weeks.
0: All right. One Aaron on his way to retire, another Aaron possibly coming out of retirement. So when we come back, Major League Baseball, not the only trade deadline on the docket. Who could be moving in the WNBA this weekend and who's already on the move? Plus highlights from the W right here on SportsCenter all night on ESPN Radio.
3: Hey, this is Rich Eisen. Coming up on Monday, Thursday Night Football's Andrew Whitworth joins us to talk some ball. The latest Major League Baseball trade buzz on deadline day, a SummerSlam recap, overreaction Monday, and the actor LaMonica Garrett joins us in studio to talk Lioness. 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
5: Well, sure, we've got our eyes on that 6 p.m. Eastern on Monday for the Major League Baseball trade deadline. But the WNBA trade deadline, that's coming up even sooner. Sunday, 3 o'clock. The Connecticut Sun already dealing their highest draft pick in 9 years. Anissa Morrow off to the Toronto Tempo in exchange for rights to Maria Masha Klundikova, and a 2028 second round pick goes back to Connecticut, ultimately to Houston. But of note, Tempo still holding on to their first round pick for next season. That's a key as they're looking to establish themselves as the league's newest expansion franchise, or one of them. Anyway, other names that are being thrown around in that trade deadline conversation: Kelsey Plum with the Las Vegas Aces. Potential landing spots could be Golden State Valkyrie. She'd bring that offensive boost for a somewhat surprise contender in the Valkyries. The Washington Mystics, a team that is very young and could use that experience, or possibly the Phoenix Mercury. Of note, the Sparks, they play on Sunday at 3:30 in the afternoon. That's 30 minutes after the trade deadline is set to pass. Plum says she's preparing as if she will be putting on a Sparks jersey, but isn't taking anything too personally. Benaja Laney Hamilton with the New York Liberty, another player who could be in the mix of this trade deadline move, or Skylar Diggins with the Chicago Sky. But we've got three games in action on Friday night, starting with the Indiana Fever at the Portland Fire, and Caitlin Clark continuing to push the limits of her game.
6: Long three from Caitlin. Oh my goodness.
7: That's tough.
6: That was Crater Lake deep.
5: Caitlin Clark, the fastest player in WNBA history to reach 1,500 points and 500 assists. She did it in 78 games, absolutely blowing the past record out of the water. That was Sabrina Ionescu in 97 games. And with that, the Fever top the Portland Fire 112-98. Fever on a 5-game win streak. They've won 6 of their last 7 games. That 5 games, their longest win streak of the season. It's their 12th double-digit win of the season, tied for most in the WNBA with the Aces, and a 5th straight game scoring 100-plus points, and that is the longest streak in WNBA history, 13th time scoring 100-plus points this season. All right, wings at Mystics. We're talking about one of the youngest teams in the WNBA. The Washington Mystics hosting the Dallas Wings. We've got some young superstars in the mix. Mystics, though, they're on an absolute tear with a chance to do something that they haven't since 2020.
8: Mureta into Austin. Austin scoreless here in the third. What was I saying? That is just ridiculous.
5: Shakira Austin, she had a season-high 28 points, 10 rebounds, 4 assists. Second 25-point double-double game this season. Only one game in her career prior to entering this season with those kind of numbers. And first time since September 18th through the 13th of 2020, longest win streak, 4 games. First time since 2020. And more impressive, so Mystic shot 2 for 17, 12% from 3. Only team this season to win multiple games while shooting 12% or worse. Not necessarily the stat you want to have, but hey, if they're going to close it out, that's with a minimum of 15 attempts. And Kiki Arifin, 22 points, 9 rebounds, 8th game this season with 20 points, 5 rebounds. Wings have lost 3 of their last 4 games, all 3 losses coming by 6 points or fewer. And we've got the Storm at the Dream. 98-89, Angel Reese continuing to be a double-double beast.
9: She's done damage in that area tonight. That's her second of the night.
10: Reese, another one from downtown.
9: Speaking of a second made three from one of your front court players, I like the back and forth between the posts in this game.
10: Angel Reese only had one game in her career with multiple three-pointers. It was as a rookie against the Storm.
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1: All right, here are your half hour headlines. College football starts this month, but a federal judge could have just sent rosters into an absolute tailspin, granting a preliminary injunction for class of 2022 athletes to be eligible for a fifth season this year. NFL training camp day three is in the books. You've got those QB competitions picking up steam, but not every star player is on the field. Plus, Major League Baseball trade deadline. Oh, it is only 3 days out.
2: How about Hunter Green, the all-star from the Cincinnati Reds? Turns 27 next week. He's been dominant in the past. He's coming back from an elbow issue this year. He's available right now. He's told 50-50 he gets traded.
1: All right, we are talking about Tarek Skubal a ton, but Buster Olney, ESPN MLB insider on Get Up on Friday morning, explaining that, well, it's not all the Skubal sweepstakes. Hunter Green, he made his fifth start for the Cincinnati Reds since coming off the IL. He allowed four earned runs on seven hits with two walks and four strikeouts as the Reds beat the Pirates 8-7 on Friday. But when you talk about that Skubal sweepstakes, Brewers, Rays, Dodgers, all in the mix, anyone else would certainly happily get in on those trade talks with Detroit. But how about your sellers? And when you think sellers, yeah, the New York Mets, they definitely come to mind. Jeff Passan, ESPN senior MLB insider, on which players from the Mets are drawing the most interest.
3: There's a lot, and they're all pitchers. And today, Freddie Peralta was scratched from his start because there's a belief that sometime within the next 24 to 48 hours, he is going to move. It's not just Peralta, though. It's Clay Holmes, who has an even bigger market than Freddie Peralta. And it's Luke Weaver, who the Mets don't have to trade necessarily. He's under contract for another year, but if Adrian Morejon and Mason Miller from the Padres don't go, Luke Weaver might be the best reliever dealt at this deadline. They've got Brooks Raley too, Luis Robert. They could dip into their catching with Luis Torrens and Francisco Alvarez. David Cerns, the Mets president of baseball operations, is going to be perhaps the busiest person at this trade deadline. The Mets have a lot of work to do between now and 6 o'clock on August 3rd.
1: When it comes to the Detroit Tigers playing at the Athletics on Friday evening, not the most intriguing matchup, but certainly came with a nice highlight. Eighth inning, Tigers already up 5-1. They don't exactly need any more insurance, but Dylan Dingler will give it to him.
4: The 1-1. Swinging a high fly ball, left center field deep. Soderstrom back looking up. It's gone! Grand slam, Dylan Dingler, number 23.
1: Well, there you go, Dylan Dingler, first career Grand Slam. He's got the second most home runs by a Tigers primary catcher since the year 2000. That's a 23. Victor Martinez had 32 in 2014. And so the Athletics, their record 5-19 in July, worst win percentage, ERA in Major League Baseball, second fewest runs per game. Tigers, meanwhile, second most run scored with this 13-1 win in a game this season. Now, not every highlight has to be a grand slam. Some of it, well, we like a defensive play, too. And the Diamondbacks and Cleveland Guardians, Angel Martinez. Cleveland will give it to us.
5: Two down, no score, and he sends one in the air to right, not deep toward the line, coming hard. Martinez, foul ground near the stands, jumps into the net! Made the catch and hangs on, falling into the netting, which fell into the first row of seats. Oh, what a grab by Angel Martinez. Boy, he had no regard for his body on that one.
1: Laying it all on the line, Diamondbacks beat the Guardians 4-2. 5-1. Brewers at Angels Friday night.
6: Here's the 0-1. And a high fly ball. Deep right field. This one's way back. Bye-bye baseball. Jake Bowers goes big fly at the big A. A three-run shot, and the Brewers have broken it open in the fifth. They lead it 6-0.
1: Right back to those big plays, right? Brewers, they were leading 6-0 there. They go on to win 6-2 over the Angels. Nationals at the Braves playing, and this one, well, we got another big hit from Michael Harris the second. He came through with a 2-run home run as the Braves beat the Nats 6-2. Well, the San Francisco Giants have suspended outfielder Harrison Bader without pay after a late-night scooter incident worsened a foot injury at plantar fasciitis that had already landed him on the IL. Worth mentioning, this is the second scooter-related incident of Bader's career. He was also injured in a scooter crash while with the Yankees, making this a bit of a repeat issue. And for the San Francisco Giants, this team trying to stay in the National League playoff race, this is an off-field distraction that's giving them some difficulty in a crucial stretch of the season. The Giants taking on the San Diego Padres. The Padres had a 5-game win streak snapped just a night ago. This time they came to rectify the situation.
5: Owen launches one in the air to left field and deep. Ramos is back. He's at the wall looking up. This one, gonna go! Jace Bowen's first major league home run! Western medal! And the Padres add on. It's 4-0.
1: 97-3, the fan, Jace Bowen, his first home run of his Major League Baseball career. Padres 6-1 in their last 7 games. They've outscored opponents 35-19 in that span. Now, we had a great pitching matchup in Cincinnati, Paul Skenes versus Hunter Green. It was a great matchup on paper anyway, but the Reds, they beat the Pirates 8-7 on the back of Sal Stewart.
7: First pitch to him here. Swing and a fly ball, well hit. Deep center field. Mangum on the run, on the track, at the wall. It is gone! A 2-run shot to center field for Sal Stewart has put the Reds on top 5-3 in the fourth. RBIs 81 and 82 on his 23rd home run of the year.
1: You can tune in for baseball action later today as the Chicago Cubs host the New York Yankees. 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world of NIL and the transfer portal, well, a federal judge has sent things a bit into a tailspin, granting a temporary injunction allowing class of 2022 athletes to compete in a fifth season of eligibility. That is in direct response to the NCAA's new 5-for-5 rule. They are expected to see that appealed. Meanwhile, Indiana football head coach Kurt Cignetti, he had some fighting words at Big Ten Media Day this week, calling the Big Ten the best conference. Auburn head coach, well, he had something to say about that today.
8: Coach Cignetti can say whatever he wants. He's holding the trophy at the end of the year, and there's a lot of respect there. And so I think he's earned the right in what he's done to say truly whatever he wants. And I respect it. I genuinely do. For my 2 cents on it, they're both obviously high-end football. And when you look at top to bottom this league and then you throw in another Power 4 game on top of it, when you're talking about 9 conference games, a Power 4 game on top of it, it is as tough as you can imagine. And one, tough teams, yes. High-end coaches, yes. The physicality up front, the way that the rosters are built now to where your depth is getting smaller and smaller, there is no light game or give me on a schedule when you're looking at it in this league. And I'll leave it up to whoever to figure out if there is in that league. But, boy, there certainly is not a single game you could point to and say, man, this is going to be one where we can rest some guys up. And so take it for what it's worth. I would tell you, and I've told recruits this, so this is not any secret, the biggest stage, the best players, the best coaches are in this conference.
1: That from Amber and Ian on ESPN Radio. When we go to the pros, hold-ins continue into day three of NFL training camp, notably running backs Jahmyr Gibbs of the Detroit Lions and Bijan Robinson of the Atlanta Falcons. Neither has participated in practice yet, but the quarterback competitions continue to stoke the flames. We know we've got one in Minnesota. So Justin Jefferson, Vikings wide receiver, is he enjoying watching Kyler Murray and JJ compete in that QB comp?
9: Well, I love a competition. I always love a competition. I feel like a competition brings out the true dog in you and that true player within you. So it's just all about who's coming every single day with that fresh mentality and that, you know, every single day is a new day, and really not, you know, dwelling on the past day, and even if it's a great day or not, just moving on and just stacking those days and being consistent.
1: There's also a quarterback competition brewing in Cleveland, though. Ask Jason McCourty, ESPN NFL analyst, what is having a quarterback competition really even do between Shedeur Sanders and Deshaun Watson?
10: I'm not going to argue for Deshaun Watson because since we've seen him on the field the last few times, it hasn't been pretty. But the fact that the coaches are saying this is a competition from what they've seen in the spring, yeah. I think if it was clear as day that Shedeur at this point was above Deshaun Watson as a franchise, why wouldn't you go ahead and name Shedeur the starting quarterback going into training camp? Because to your point, for them, that's what you would want, to find out what he can be as a player. But if you're out there in the spring and Deshaun Watson is making throws, he's picking up the offense, and he's looking like some form of a version that he used to look like, then yes, you're going to have this competition. And once you say it's a competition, you have to play the guy that best proves he should be on the field.
1: All right, so should there be a competition? Mike Tannenbaum, ESPN NFL front office insider, maybe not.
11: Without question, it's been 7 years since Deshaun Watson has played at a high level, guys. And if we were running the Browns, we need to know what we have in Shedeur, who I believe has all the physical skill set to be a frontline quarterback. Maybe not a franchise quarterback, but a good starter in the NFL. He's big enough, has good arm strength, good enough athleticism. And look, at the end of the year, Deshaun Watson is going to be moving on. He's going to be a free agent. It hasn't worked out. We need to know what we have in number 12.
1: Out at the New York Football Giants camp in West Virginia, could they actually compete for the first time in a long time with the return of Malik Nabers and Cam Scataboo? Jordan Rogers, ESPN football analyst, is feeling like they might be able to.
12: They need to be a run the football, RPO, play action based offense. I mean, that's who Jackson Dart was in college. I think people get this confusion with Lane Kiffin about throwing it all over the place and deep shots. He was the best quarterback in all of college football in the play action pass, led the country with 20 touchdowns, 47 explosive plays, highest percentage of play action. So that's what that's his wheelhouse. So if you can get a run game going, Jackson Dart, man, I'm telling you right now, I'm bullish on this team. Mm-hmm. I've been bullish on Jackson Dart for a long time. With him as the starter last year, they were a top 15 offense. That's without Malik Nabers. That's without Cam Scataboo for 9 games. They're going to be a top 10 offense. As Malik Nabers starts to ease back into that, he was the sixth best quarterback against playoff teams last year. He had 16-2 touchdown to interception ratio as a rookie.
1: All right, so before Jordan Rogers gets fully head over heels, let's talk about Cam Scataboo and why he had everybody flipping out just a couple of weeks ago. He did a backflip at Fanatics Fest, which didn't have people super happy as he's returning from an injury. This is what he had to say about it today.
13: I mean, obviously, I do some thumb things here and there, you know, but I learned from it. You know, my coach talked to me, told me how he felt, and I learned from it. And will I go do that backflip again? Probably not. So, I mean, we live and we learn, and, you know, we move on.
14: That's different when game time comes around now?
13: I mean, when game time comes around, we'll see what game time comes around. But right now, we're focused on training camp, and we'll keep the backflips off the field for now.
1: I do some dumb things here or there. Who among us, right? 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
14: So tell us about this. 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Oops.
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3: One of the biggest trades of this century at the deadline. Two-time Cy Young Award winner, and the teams that are involved are the best in baseball. The Los Angeles Dodgers, the Milwaukee Brewers, the Tampa Bay Rays, the Atlanta Braves, and even the Chicago Cubs. You know, it's not at the point now where it's a two-team race between the Brewers and the Dodgers, but the belief among executives around the game is that they're going to be able and willing to put together the two best packages.
1: Could the rich really get richer? Are the Dodgers really the front runners for the biggest domino, the biggest get, the biggest fish, the biggest tiger? And Tarek Skubal Well, we'll have to wait and see what we find out 3 days until the Major League Baseball trade deadline hits at 6 p.m. Eastern on Monday. In the meantime, games continue. Twins at the Mariners, always an important matchup. Two teams chasing in October, and this wild card race could come down to games like this. In October.
2: As this ball hit high in the air for Jeffers to left, Rosarena back, he's at the wall, that ball is gone, hit streak intact, and the lead balloons to 2. Ryan Jeffers deep into his own bullpen, and it's 5-3 in favor of the Twins.
1: Twins, they were trailing 3-2 coming into the 7th, but 2-run frame in the 7th, plus that Jeffers home run all of 372 feet. And the Twins beat the Mariners 5-3. Well, the WNBA trade deadline is also in the mix, and it could see Kelsey Plum, your biggest domino to fall, possibly in the mix going to the Valkyries, a team that is a bit of a surprise contender for the championship as a new expansion team just in their second year. So, Kelsey Plum, she's the first one to watch Skylar Diggins. Another one, Connecticut Sun, already dealt out Anissa Morrow to the Toronto Tempo. 3 scores on the night. The Dream topped the Storm 98-89. The Mystics beat the Wings 81-75. And the Indiana Fever 112-98, where Caitlin Clark continued to top herself. She became the fastest player in WNBA history to hit 1,500 points and 500 career assists, doing it in just 78 games. An update on the international soccer scale. FIFA president Gianni Infantino has dropped his controversial plan to sell private investment stakes in the World Cup after facing some intense backlash from soccer leaders around the world. Both UEFA and CONCACAF objected to the proposal, with UEFA saying it would boycott FIFA events. In a statement on Friday, Infantino said the proposal will not proceed, adding that the divisions it created were no longer in the best interest of FIFA's goals. Well, now we listen to the top sound from Friday night.
0: Center all night.
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4: How good is that? Are you ready to take?
0: Number 5.
1: The Tigers expand their lead against the Athletics in grand fashion, thanks to Dylan Dingler, 97-1, the ticket.
5: The 1-1, swinging a high fly ball, left center field deep. Soderstrom back, looking up, it's gone! Grand slam! Dylan Dingler, number 23.
0: Number 4.
1: Double-double machine Angel Reese showcases her range from beyond the arc, and the Dream's win over the Storm on Ion.
6: Yeah, she's done damage in that area tonight. That's her second of the night.
5: Reese, another one from downtown.
6: Speaking of a second made three from one of your front court players, I like the back and forth between the posts in this game.
7: Angel Reese only had one game in her career with multiple three-pointers. It was as a rookie against the Storm.
0: Number 3.
1: Staying in the ATL, Michael Harris II deposits a ball deep into the chop house as the Braves defeat their division foe Nationals 680, the Fan.
8: Michael Harris bat in the 5 spot, climbs in. First pitch from Griffin, swung on and delivered deep to right field. That ball is ticketed for the chop house. Michael Harris melted that baseball, and Atlanta leads 5-1 here in the bottom of the 6th.
0: Number 2.
1: Gunnar Henderson slaps a go-ahead 2-run triple in the Orioles 6-4 win against the Phillies. WBAL.
9: Gunnar hits this to the gap in right center field. That's a base hit. Encarnacion scrambles, score.

0: landing Cleveland. Guardians outfielder Angel Martinez flashes the leather in foul territory. WTAM 1100.
1: Two down, no score, and he sends one in the air to right, not deep toward the line, coming hard. Martinez, foul ground near the stands, jumps into the netting, made the catch, and hangs on, falling into the netting, which fell into the first row of seats. Oh, what a grab by Angel Martinez. Boy, he had no regard for his body on that one.
0: Well, the sound certainly something to think about, but your game of the night, the Boston Red Sox taking it to the Los Angeles Dodgers. Amazingly, somehow, a preview of October. 9-4 Boston, 21-4 in the month of July. That's a franchise record. You've been listening to SportsCenter all night on ESPN Radio. It's going to be a great day. It's Saturday. It's August. And you know what? College football season starts this month. But coming up next, it's best of ESPN Radio.
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1: There can never be another.
2: Never.
1: There can never be another.
2: I have goosebumps thinking about him right now.
3: Hey, Ev, you want to go get a drink?
2: With you or Mike?
3: Mike.
2: Yeah. Oh, God.
3: Imagine him saying that to you.
2: I don't know how to... I'm going to try my best. You have to help me, Cece, because we grew up at the same time. We grew up in the...
1: The Like Mike was a Gatorade commercial?
2: Yeah, correct.
1: I'm just, I'm just trying to remember what it was. Yeah.
3: He has this song, Space Jam, Sirius, the Bulls intro. Iconic songs even surrounding Michael Jordan. Everything about him is iconic.
2: There was just a feeling you got watching him of invincibility, and like you were watching someone that is not even from the same planet as you. I don't know how to fully describe the greatness of this man on a basketball court and the feeling that you as a consumer and a fan would get of, I don't know what's about to happen, but somehow he's going to figure it all out.
4: And then he went to the Wizards.
2: Okay, Pat, we're in a moment here.
3: I've only felt that about one other athlete in my lifetime. Albert Pujols. Every time he stepped in the box, it didn't matter what the situation was, I felt like magic would happen.
1: But see, the difference is that he played for your team.
3: Yes.
1: I'm a Lakers fan, and I loved watching Michael Jordan. I loved it. Loved it. I mean, like there was no better watch back then than watching Michael Jordan.
5: Don't miss the latest episode of The Blue Review with me, Greg Bergman, and Marcus Grant, talking all things Dodger baseball. Yeah. 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
1: I think his fans acknowledge how good he is. They still just hate him, but they acknowledge that he's the greatest basketball player of all time.
6: Have you met Pistons fans who grew up in that time? They can't stand him.
2: Yeah, they can't stand him.
3: Yeah.
2: But I think the majority of fans have that grew up in that time default to the feeling that we have because it's not even about watching, like doing the compare and contrast. Oh, Michael did this, LeBron did that. You have to experience the feeling of watching this man and the level, and I would say the invincibility of Michael Jordan.
3: He also benefited from playing in an era where he was not oversaturated. Think about athletes today. They have podcasts. They're tweeting.
1: Because inside the NBA.
3: No, I know. But hold on. I just think that it protects the mystery that allows us to have the reverence for him. We didn't know every single thing about him. We didn't know every thought he had. There was a shroud of mystery around him that I think elevates the legacy.
2: Sure, it's not the same as today. That's it. I think inside stuff you're thinking of, right?
1: Inside stuff. Yeah. So you know what I mean?
2: No, but I'm saying that.
1: Ahmad Rashad. Yeah.
2: Yeah.
1: Saturday mornings. It was awesome.
2: Correct. I totally agree. And there was Michael Jordan's playground, which probably a lot of people don't know what it is. It's a video that he put, a TV movie, whatever it was. There was so many different things with him. He was in every single commercial. But even if there was social media, people would cover him in that way. I don't know that he would participate in it.
3: He
2: would be covered, but he would not be voicing opinion. Like, the way he is...
3: Don't think that he would fall prey to that, being an athlete in this environment?
2: No, I don't.
6: Yeah, but we would look at him completely different for everything that he was doing. Like, the extracurricular activities, that like, he's not a... He wouldn't be a great role model. Like, he's hanging out, smoking cigars, drinking, gambling, like, while he's playing. Like,
1: we
6: know that now. Like, we didn't know that as you're, like, growing up. So as a parent, you're going to be like, this is the guy I want you to
2: model. I think we
6: got to
2: be careful with this. First of all, let's not accuse anything that we don't know. What you just said, we do know, right? What I'm saying is, there are a lot of people that have done a lot worse than Michael Jordan having a drink or a cigar or gambling till 3 a.m. at a casino, right? He's not committing crimes. Like, let's be careful on that part of it. What we're talking about, though, is not even the the coverage of him. I'm just saying 48 minutes of basketball, 4 quarters of football, whatever you want to look at, 9 innings of baseball, 3 periods of hockey, watching an athlete perform at the level that we watched him perform at, I personally have never had a feeling like that. The closest, I guess, would be Brady 28-3 of how did he do that. But that was a singular moment. I felt like that a lot with Brady.

0: but not to the level that I felt with Michael. Michael was on a level that, and maybe it's because we were kids. You know, maybe if Michael came around now, forget Twitter, Instagram, like if just...
1: So the question is, does Patrick Costello feel the same way about LeBron James?
2: I did as a kid when I was growing up, for sure. I had a LeBron jersey when he first came into the league and was playing for the Cavs and stuff.
0: But invincibility, you thought, with LeBron?
2: I was like, this is the greatest basketball player I've ever seen.
0: Which is totally understandable.
1: So it's probably generational.
0: But I keep using the word, and you use the word, invincibility. I don't think that can be applied to LeBron. I think that could be applied to Tiger when Tiger started, 97 Masters, that quickly, that young to do that much. I think the invincibility would be more Tiger, more Serena when she came on the scene initially. And that, like, wait, is she better than Venus? Is that even, because Venus was unreal. Venus is very much underrated because of how great Serena is. So I think the word invincibility is different to me.
1: So does it correspond to the brevity of moments of failure in their careers? So, like, Michael Jordan didn't get to the finals every single year. Michael Jordan didn't start out his career having success in the postseason. I think the first three postseasons, he ended up coming up short of getting to the second round. So, like, but it was such a brief period of time. And when they got to the height of the sport, there was this sustained excellence. We saw it with Tom Brady. So I guess what you're bringing up is, when it comes to the LeBron of it all, yeah, there are moments of greatness where he's undoubtedly the best basketball player on the planet, but it didn't necessarily correlate to, you know, winning a title every single year, or you feeling like he was going to win the title every single year.
0: Correct. So the people that would be pro-LeBron, and this is not at all meant to be a Michael versus LeBron thing. I don't think anybody has any interest in doing that.
3: No.
0: The people that would be pro-LeBron would say, so you're penalizing LeBron for getting there, and I don't think it's that.
1: No.
0: I think we are saying that the invincibility, again, reiterating
1: we
0: that
1: we knew
0: word,
1: LeBron was going to get to the final. There was about a half-decade stretch where we knew the NBA Finals was going to be the Golden State Warriors versus the Cavs, and we all defaulted to the Warriors going to win that.
0: So LeBron will get there every year, but not win it every year. If you get Michael there, he's going to win it.
1: That's it. And it's not going seven games.
0: No. If you get him there and he's there, he's going to win.
1: It's like Tiger Woods on Sunday. If he's within striking distance of the league, you expect it with the red shirt on, he's going to win it.
0: Third set, Wimbledon. It's 3-3. It's Serena playing. Who's winning?
1: Serena.
0: You're just going to assume she'll find a way. That's Joker now, too. Djokovic,
1: yes,
0: in his prime.
1: Djokovic, yeah.
0: And I'm a Federer person over Joker / Nadal, but what Joker had in his prime has been the, I'm going to figure it out. I'm going to find a way. Now, he's lost, but I'll find a way.
3: Now, this is obviously coming off of him just losing the finals, but do you think we'll get there with Wemby?
0: No, it's hard to say that because we've never seen him win.
3: But he gets to the finals in his second season. Every single game that the Knicks won, the Spurs are up by double digits. We were, at least I was.
1: This is his third season, right? Wimby?
0: Yeah, I believe it's
3: third. Excuse me, I misspoke. But early in his career.
0: Yeah, because Castle Harper were the rookies after.
3: Yes, okay, so third season.
1: Yeah.
3: He gets, at 22 years old, he's in the NBA
1: very
3: Finals.
1: Young, yeah.
3: That could be a huge catalyst in his career for him.
1: Yeah, I mean, if Wimby wins it this upcoming season, then he's going to be in that conversation, right?
3: Once he gets one, I think we're going to default to
0: him. I think there's a better modern-day example of if you get him there, they'll find a way, and he'll win, is Ohtani. Because think about how down and out they were last year.
3: That team is so stacked, though.
0: Oh, I understand, but he's the best player.
2: And he was horrible in the postseason. What are we talking about?
0: He was not horrible in the postseason.
2: Yes, he was. He had one good game.
0: That Friday night game against the Brewers.
2: The one good game.
0: One of the great games ever played in the history of the sport.
2: Look at his numbers the rest of the time. He was horrible. The last two World Series, he was horrible.
0: Boy, he's so anti-Ohtani.
2: I'm not anti-Ohtani, but
0: you're anti-Ohtani.
2: Saying Ohtani is the reason they won, that's just not true.
0: I disagree. I think he's...
2: How can you disagree? He was bad.
0: Was he bad for him?
2: He was bad for anyone.
0: He was bad for anyone as he was pitching and hitting.
2: That was one game, Evan. That one single game aside, he was bad.
0: Give me the numbers on that game, please, if you could. What?
3: He didn't win MVP. Back-to-back Dodgers World Series champions, Ohtani was not the MVP. Yeah. I don't know.
2: Yes,
3: we would exist in a world where if the Spurs win, Wemby is not the MVP.
0: Oh, I think we could.
3: I don't.
1: You think we exist in a world where somebody else is going to win MVP for the Chicago Bulls with Michael Jordan at his peak?
0: Not Michael. She said Wemby.
1: But that's the conversation.
0: I think Dylan Harper could win an MVP.
1: Okay, we're talking about the Michael Jordan, Tiger Woods, rarefied air situation. Like,
3: Ohtani is the best baseball player I will ever see in my lifetime.
1: Up Serena,
3: but they've won two World Series, and he was not the MVP.
1: Yeah,
0: okay.
3: Freeman
0: so Ohtani's
3: was,
0: a bad example.
3: Yamamoto.
0: All right, fine. Ohtani's a bad example. All right, great. But there's no example of Michael. Tom Brady's lost. LeBron's lost. You can't say these guys are invincible. Brady is the closest thing to it. Yes. So Michael gets a benefit by quote unquote only making it six times.
1: But man, he's...
0: No, I'm serious. Like,
3: I know,
0: man,
3: I
0: understand
3: that. Only making it six times.
1: He only made it six times, but it was six times in eight seasons.
0: But and he also,
3: they won all of them.
1: And they didn't go to a game seven. We're gonna wrap this thing up in six at most.
3: Let's start vacation early. Wow.
0: I LeBron has so many positive superlatives. Like we could spend the rest of the show just listing off positive superlatives for LeBron James. Invincible is not one I...
1: Sure, but if he does go to Philly and he wins a title over the next 2 years, it becomes hard to ignore that LeBron James, no matter where he went in the NBA, won a championship and was, at worst, a top three player on said team.
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13: Did you ever go through a baby wipe phase? Used to keep the little tin on. Yeah, right there. Okay.
12: What?
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0: is the best of ESPN Radio. Channel 80 is back. Steve Sarkisian, the Texas Longhorns head football coach, is here on the program. So, what's the first order of business for you right now? August hits, then what? What do we have here?
1: Well, what we did, you know, so we finished up with the players today, and then they're going to get 4 days off. So they'll be off, you know, Friday, Saturday, Sunday, Monday. They'll report back Tuesday, and Tuesday, I always say, is like the longest day of the year. That's check into the dorms. That's all the meetings that they don't want to sit in, you know, all the protocol meetings. And then we'll hit the grass on Wednesday for practice one. And, you know, I think inevitably at this stage, I think we've learned so much. You know, I think back to, you know, 20, 25 years ago, the whole double days and just grinding the guys out. But I think science has helped us in so much. And now the kind of ramp up stage of training camp, I think, is very important. And the NFL's taught us a lot of that. And it's this team growing together, you know, and it's developing the depth that's needed. You know, it's one thing to have high level quality players on the surface. But I think what we've learned in college football now, because of the length of the playoffs, because of us now expanding to 9 games in the SEC, you got to have the depth, you know, available to you at every position. Because one injury can't knock you off. You got to be able to find a way to navigate your way through a season and navigate your way through the playoffs. And so developing that depth, I think, is going to be huge for us, that continuity. And then having a balanced football team, a versatile football team, to where you're not one-sided. You got to play great offense, and that means you got to run it, you got to throw it, you got to do all the things. You got to play great defense, and because a game's going to require that, and games will require that, and you got to be good on special teams. And so I think it's all those things adding up throughout training camp to put ourselves in the best position to be successful, not only at the start of the season in September, but thinking throughout the season of October, November, December, and like for all of us, hopefully January.
0: Yeah, and talking about college football playoffs and schedules, and now, you know, regular season in conference for you is longer, and these are all changes that constantly happen in college football.
1: Yeah.
0: And before we get into that part of our conversation, I just want to know if 5 minutes in, I believe, to our chat right now, not that I'm looking for a compliment or anything, how long does it normally take for you to be interviewed in the words Arch Manning don't actually show up until now?
1: You know, I try to beat you to the punch. That's why I threw him in there, I think, in like the first or second sentence. Yeah, just throw a name, throw the name in there, and then, because I know we're going to circle back to it at some point.
0: Yeah, oh no, we're gonna hover. You know what I mean? Circle back is one way, but how's the kid?
1: He's doing great, man. Like, I'm so proud of him.
0: Why?
1: Because, you know, anytime you have that name on the back of your jersey, that carries so much weight. You know, I mean, they're the first family of football. You know, when you think about Archie and the career he had, you think about Peyton and Eli and the gold jacket and the Super Bowl wins, and you

0: you think about just who they are as a family now with Cooper and what they've all done. And now here's this kid, and now he's got this name on the front of his jersey too. And so he's carrying the weight of that. And I think going into last season, you know, he worked extremely hard to get himself prepared for the season, and he tried to get himself in the right mental space. But the expectations were just outlandish, and so many people built him up to be, you know, the greatest of all time, the first pick of the draft, the Heisman Trophy winner, that when we weren't very good at the start of the year as a team, and he wasn't at his best at the start of the year, it was almost like those same people that built him up wanted to tear him down because he let them down, because they all went on air and said all these things about him. It was almost like, well, he didn't live up to what they said he was supposed to be. But in reality, I think for himself, he learned a lot about himself. It was probably the first real adversity that he had faced in his life. And he found out about himself, and he got on the other side of it. He continued to work hard. He continued to be a great teammate. I thought he played really good football the second half of the season, most notably, you know, at the end. He had some great wins. And he came into this offseason looking to improve, you know, to improve fundamentally, to become a better leader, to really take the reins of this team as the quarterback, as the leader of the team. And the response from his teammates has been incredible. You know, in the midst of all that last year, I thought probably the brightest spot of it all was his teammates supporting him and his teammates finding out how tough Arch Manning really is, not only physically but mentally. And that served as a great motivator for them to know that the guy they have in that huddle week in and week out has that mental and physical toughness, that ability to persevere, that grit that great teams have to have. And I think that really springboarded us into this season. And Arch has been a great leader. It shows this team has a different feel. And that's a credit to a lot of people. But I would be remiss if I didn't say that, you know, part of that, why this team feels different is because of Arch Manning.
1: Well, I mean, the name on his back and on the front hasn't changed from last year. So I'm just trying to see, like, are you suggesting that perhaps the fact that everybody's talking about this is a big quarterback class coming in next year's draft, that the expectations for him are a little, have a less of a spotlight on it because we're talking about so many others? Is that where you're going with
0: no,
1: that?
0: No, I really don't think. I think what he learned, and it takes a minute, no offense to you or anybody else that has an opinion of him, I don't think he cares. I really don't think he cares about what somebody says about him, some being good, some being bad. There's people out there who still think he's going to be the first pick of the draft. There's still people out there who still think he's going to win the Heisman Trophy. But there's plenty of other people who think he may not be. And that's okay, too. I just don't think it moves the needle for him. And I think it takes that experience of wearing the weight of the name on his back and wearing the weight of the name on the front of his jersey to understand that he still has to put that jersey on every Saturday. And the opinions of others are really irrelevant to his preparation, to his work ethic, to his drive, to the type of leader he is in that locker room, ultimately to the way he plays.
1: So did that change from last year to this year? Is that what
0: I don't know necessarily if it changed. I just think that it was, you know, we're all human. And as much as, you know, he can say I'm off social media and I don't listen to that stuff, I think you have to go through it to really understand what that feels like. Because I'll be frank, 99% of the people in his shoes at his age going through what he went through last year, I think could have destroyed him, could have melted him. And he didn't. I think he got stronger. I think he got better for it. But how do you know? You don't know until you go through it. And I think him going through it all and getting on the other side of it and becoming, like I said, the player that he became and the way he ended the season, and you look at his numbers were tremendous, to the type of leader he is, to the way that he represents our university, the way he represents his family, I think that you have to go through it. You don't know, because there's no manual for going through stuff like that. I mean, he was the most decorated college football player that had never played a game of all time. I mean, it was LeBron-ish, you know, to some degree.
1: Yeah.
0: But the beauty for Arch is his you know, his book's not completely written. There's a lot more chapters to go. But I think he'll always be able to remember that chapter that may have changed kind of his approach, his focus, his attention to detail, his work ethic, his willingness to support others when they're going through some tough times. I think that's where this is going to be helpful for him.
1: Steve Sarkisian, Texas football head coach here on the Rich Eisen Show. Let's get to the state of the union, if you will, of the college football world. I just came back from my alma mater, talked to Kyle Whittingham, and he said it's inevitable that this world of college football is just going to get towards what he thinks to get everybody on the same page with rules and things of that nature that everybody plays by. It's going to require sort of creating a mini NFL, 40 to 60 teams on one side of the line, and others maybe trying to get into that. Others get relegated to that, maybe sort of like a Super League NFL model. Would you agree with that?
0: I would definitely not disagree. I don't know that surely the trajectory is telling us that that's kind of where we're headed. I do think that there are plenty of folks involved that are trying to maintain what is the current model of college athletics.
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0: out.
1: It's time to find out from the Freddie and Harry Selection Committee.
2: We're going to change the spelling of the word. We're talking about the best examples of thick things, not T-H-I-C-K, but T-H-I-C-C. Theoc.
3: Theoc.
2: Part of the Selection Committee brought to you by SoFi. Get your money right. If this part of this show has never gotten us in trouble before, that may be coming to a screeching halt on this Tuesday,
3: Theoc.
2: July 28th, 2026. So all four horsemen and poor Christine Lisi, our sports and anchor goddess, there's going to be more than a couple of ties, I can't guarantee you, involving the best examples of not thick, T-H-I-C-K, things, but thick, T-H-I-C-C,
3: Theoc.
2: Things. C-E Dog has already gotten in the spirit of things.
3: I'm already excited.
2: H-E's been excited since yesterday. Shannon Penn's trying to hold us excited, but I know he is. As far as I'm concerned, this is going to be worse than we feared. So let's kick it off with
1: number one.
2: H-D, your number one thick thing.
3: Freddie, I'm going to go with gravy. But see, there's not just one type of gravy. And recently, I've had multiple type of gravy. See, I've had that thick white gravy. I've had that thick brown gravy. I had that thick chicken gravy / I call it yellow gravy. I've had all three of those. Now, I've also, about 3 weeks ago, I had this thin, not so thick white gravy, and I didn't even want to eat it as it was on my chicken and white gravy, and I had some potato wedges and stuff like that for breakfast. I didn't even really want to eat it because the gravy wasn't thick enough. So whether it's white thick gravy, brown thick gravy, yellow thick gravy, the theme here is that that gravy has to be thick. I'm talking about to a T, thicker than two Snickers. Because if it's not, it's going to probably taste watery. It's not going to be to your liking. So I'm going with that thick gravy. Now, anybody else? If you like gravy, thick, speak up and forever hold your peace.
2: E-Dog, speak up, but don't hold your peace. What's number one on your thick list?
4: I do like thick gravy, I'm not going to lie, especially Thanksgiving time with some turkey. But my number one here...
2: He likes thick gravy, and he cannot lie.
5: Do you have a gravy preference?
3: Yeah, like, brown, yellow?
4: I'm pretty exclusively brown gravy.
2: Okay.
3: Oh.
4: Yeah.
2: Just made
4: That's
2: Harry
4: like
2: a happy
4: my
2: man.
4: Favorite. For sure. You can have like this the gravy gravy with biscuits, you know.
2: Of course.
4: Usually white.
2: Get the biscuits in it, sure.
4: Look, there's something about that brown gravy. All right, I'm going to move on to my number one here on this list. This is inspired by this cheesecake that one Christine Lisi made today. If you can watch it on ESPN Plus, you can kind of see it there. The Lisi treats are always thick. Thicker than two Snickers.
3: They're two Snickers, baby.
4: So my number one is going to be Lisi treats because they're always thick.
2: And tasty as well. Shannon Penn, we got Christine Lisi's treats from E-Dog at number one. Gravy from Harry Douglas at number one. What's number one on your list of thick things today in Selection Committee?
5: Yeah, I got to back up E-Dog on this one. It's the Christine Lisi treats, man. It doesn't matter what it could be, a thick cookie.
2: Absolutely.
5: Like, she be stuffing her cookies with cookies. Like, that's like 16 cookies.
3: Oh, that's extreme thick.
5: She stuff her cookies. The cakes are thick.
4: Cookie dough, brownies.
5: Cookie dough,
2: yes,
5: the chocolate,
2: indeed.
5: Whatever you want, she got it.
3: But also the thickness of her treats don't scare you neither.
2: They shouldn't
4: Never.
2: Scare.
5: Well, sometimes.
2: They're welcoming.
5: Well, sometimes. Sometimes it's a little too much for me. So I got to pull back. I know my limits, all right?
3: Chicken!
5: I know my limits,
3: too much
5: man.
3: For you. Oh, it's too much for you, Shannon. Look, can't handle it.
5: Sometimes it's too much for me. I can't be having my toes tingling, man. Especially with them Lisi treats.
2: Come on.
5: Get my A1C all out of whack.
2: When she brings the treats out, don't be a chicken. Be a thick when it comes to the treats. Go to the fire. Don't run away from the fire, Shannon Penn.
5: So, yeah, Lisi treat, my number one.
2: Yeah, that's my number one, too. I'm sorry, HD. I was going to stop you on the gravy part of it, but I've known Lisi for a long time.
3: Said the same thing with you guys, but you know, I didn't get one of those treats the last time I was up there. I just thought I'd bring it up.
2: Well, get here earlier. Be here quick. Be here.
3: I was up there 3 days.
2: Be here.
4: You have to work around her schedule.
2: Exactly.
4: Not yours.
2: Be here quicker and thicker. As far as that goes.
3: And I have a treat for her.
2: Okay.
3: Now it's not going to be a thick treat.
2: Right.
3: But I do have a treat for her.
2: Okay.
3: The next time I do come up there.
2: And be here earlier and be here thicker and quicker to make sure you don't miss out. So the wonderful Christy Lisi, our sports and anchor goddess, the treat she brings in, and she doesn't even ask for any money. She just does out of the goodness of her heart, and we are entirely blessed and thankful.
3: That's how it worked, Mommy.
2: Absolutely. That is number one on our list of thick things.
1: Number two.
2: E-Dog, what's number two on your list of not thick, but thick things in the selection committee?
4: All right, my number two here is going to be a burrito. I like a thick burrito. I want it to be stuffed fully to where it's rice and stuff are just falling out. Things are just falling out of it. You know what I mean?
2: Okay.
4: And basically, you have a nice little taco salad or burrito
3: stuffing
4: bowl.
3: You're just with everything, basically.
4: Everything.
2: Sure.
4: Give me everything in that burrito.
2: I like that. There you go.
4: Thick.
2: Just thickening your arteries, just waiting to happen with that thick burrito.
4: Yeah, and then all the stuff that falls out, it's like a little burrito bowl for dessert.
2: Right, there you go. Take it. Just start scooping it up, and you're a happy boy, aren't you?
4: Yum, yum, yum, yum.
2: Who's the lucky boy? Shannon Penn was number two in your list of thick things.
5: Well, I'm going back to back sweets here, but I got to go with I got to go with a thick milkshake.
2: Okay.
5: I want that milkshake that's so thick that you can't even suck it up through a straw.
2: Like White Castle, like the old White Castle milkshake.
5: They got to present you with a spoon with the milkshake because it's so thick.
2: Yeah.
5: But you're trying though, and you try, and then your straw starts to bend, and then your mouth and
3: your jaw start hurting.
5: Jaw start hurting absolutely.
3: Yeah.
2: Your gums start bleeding.
5: Yeah, you working on that thing? So absolutely.
2: Almost give yourself a hernia.
5: I got a thick milkshake is my number two.
2: Okay, me, I'm going with gravy. I'm not going to leave you out there like this, HD. Although a thick milkshake, it's like the angels coming down from heaven making people weep. But I'm with you about the gravy. The thicker the better when it comes to gravy, HD. I got that at number two on my list.
3: Shannon, I love yours, but I have to go with the one I had on my as my number one. That milkshake, that thick milkshake was on my number two on my list. But I'm with Freddie. I'm going with that thick gravy because if it's thin, it's not for the win.
2: It's water.
3: If it's thick... Yeah, you know what it's time for. We're going with gravy.
2: We were going down a dangerous turn there until we found the exit ramp. So gravy, brown, white, chicken, whatever, the thicker the better at number two.
1: Number three.
2: Shannon Penn, are you staying with milkshake at number three, or where are you going somewhere else for thick things, Shannon Penn?
5: No, I'm going to switch it up here. For my number three, I'm going back to milkshake eventually, but not here.
2: Okay.
5: For my number three.
2: All right.
5: Because this is a sports show,
2: okay.
5: So I got to shout out my big guys. I'm going with thick offensive linemen. I need my offensive linemen to be gargantuan. I need them to be big. I need them to be huge.
2: Yeah.
5: And they can't be like small guys. I need them to be muscular, big, that thick neck. You got to have a thick neck. You can't just be all here scrawny because you're out here battling against the best defensive tackles and the best pass rushers in the NFL. You got to protect the moneymaker, which is the quarterback. So for my number three, I'm going with a thick offensive lineman. Shout out to the interior lineman.
2: So you want beef trucks, not slim trucks.
5: Give me all the beef.
2: Uh-huh.
5: I don't want a little bit. I don't want these skinny athletic dudes out here trying to block. Give me the big maulers. I want the big dudes.
2: As our buddy Andy Gresh always says, we love when big people achieve.
5: The bigger, the better, Freddie. Big with the thick necks.
2: Once again, headed down dangerous alleys and following the sequence when it comes to thick things. With me, I love the offensive linemen. So, Shannon, I'm with you on that one because nothing against skinny linemen or modest linemen or medium linemen. Give me the Caden Proctors of the world. Give me the Penei Sewells of the world.
3: Oh.
2: When a guy walks into a room and you can't see the other side of the room, if you're on the beach and you say, where's the ocean? When you're outside playing your kids, say, where did the sun go? Those guys, offensive linemen. So Shannon Penn, you got my kind of vote with that offensive line.
5: We had Orlando Brown Jr. studio
2: last
5: year.
2: Zeus was here.
5: That dude was huge.
2: My God.
5: He took up the entire studio. Cool dude. Really, really friendly dude, by the way.
2: Yeah, usually you hope so. You don't want those kind of big dudes with attitude and they come in mean. It just changes the temperature of your life as far as that goes. So, HD, we got two for those thick offensive line for me and Shannon Penn. What's number three on your list?
3: All right, I think E-Dog would agree with me on this one. You guys like the thick offensive lineman. I don't like how you left out the defensive lineman.
2: Okay.
3: There's nothing wrong with a thick six. That's one of those big guys, whether it's offensive lineman, whether it's defensive lineman, scoring a touchdown. Thick six. Shout out to Mike Golick Jr. Make sure you check him out. Him and his father starting on August 3rd, 10 a.m. to 12 noon, Monday through Friday. It's going to be fantastic. That's the new lineup August 3rd. Make sure you check it out. Everybody on the lineup, not just the new ones, but every single show. But that thick six, shout out once again to Mike Golick Jr.
2: By the way, the Golicks, they're like Slim Pickens now. They've lost all that weight between Mike Golick and Mike Golick Jr. It used to be that Golick was that big. Now you can put him and Golick Jr. together, and it was the size of their dad when he played the Philadelphia Eagles in the National Football League. He went from thick to slick involving Golick.
3: We're not talking about Rick. Jr.
2: No.
3: Now, we ain't talking about the patch over, y'all.
2: So we got defensive. Are we just saying linemen? Are we doing that for number three? D linemen, offensive linemen.
4: I haven't given my number three
2: okay,
4: yet.
2: What's your number three then, Eagle?
4: Well, my number three, look, yeah, I want to give a shout-out to the fullbacks, though. Let's give a shout-out to some thick fullbacks, okay? Because nothing
2: some
4: like...
2: no-neck thick fullbacks, huh?
4: Tony Richardson was very important to those Jets teams back in the day.
2: Tom
4: as a fullback
2: in San Francisco.
4: A lot of great fullbacks. Let's not, you know, leave them out of this thick conversation. But
3: William Floyd.
4: There's nothing better than a big boy touchdown. Come on. Come on. So I'm going to go with the thick six.
2: So just are we talking about just big football players in general then at number three? Fullback, O-lineman, D-lineman?
3: It's like the thick six is just something different, right? Because you don't normally get to see these big guys scoring touchdowns. So when they do score these touchdowns, Freddie, there's a different level of excitement amongst them, their teammates, and everyone else that's watching these games.
2: So in other words, is that number three is the big people achieving category.
5: Yeah, thick six.
2: Thick six. Whether it's a lineman catching like an offensive touchdown or a defensive lineman getting a block. I mean, Jordan Davis had the best, you know, big people a moment achievement.
3: That's
2: last
3: a thick
2: year.
3: Six.
2: Blocking the field goal and 380 pounds went that way when Jordan Davis winning that game for the Philadelphia Eagles. Okay, we got thick six. That's at number three. It's the Freddie and Harry Selection Committee with me, Freddie Coleman, Harry Douglas, Shannon Penn, E-Duck, Eric Hanneman, and YOU together in Fix Six Harmony, because that's our Selection Committee topic du jour on ESPN Radio, the ESPN app, and ESPN Plus. Thick things, not T-H-I-C-K, T-H-I-double-C. Christine Lisi, our sports anchor goddess, when she brings those wonderful treats, one of those goodies, that's number one. Number two is gravy, the thicker the better, started by Harry Douglas. And number three, when you see a thick six in football, which means we're up to...
1: Number four.
2: I'm going to lead it with this one, thick slice of pizza, man. Give me a good thick slice of pizza. And I don't mind thin slices as a New York guy, but you give me that kind of like Pizzeria Uno, that kind of Chicago kind of style pizza, the thicker, the better when it comes to the crust, the cheese.
3: So how
2: everything.
3: Is it, Freddie, when you first bite into that thick pizza?
2: It's just complete thick goodness, man.
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1: 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Amber and Ian.
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7: This week has been Big Ten Media Days in Chicago, Illinois. That's where Ian is. Aaron Goldhammer is filling in for Ian tonight here on Amber and Ian. Ian has been in Chicago. He has been sitting down with all the coaches across the Big Ten. He's been talking to players. He's been getting us the goods. So earlier today at Big Ten Media Day, Ian was able to catch up with the new head coach of the Michigan Wolverines, Kyle Whittingham. Here's some of that conversation.
31: Michigan head coach Kyle Whittingham. It just sounds so weird, man. I've known you 25 years. What's it like for you?
32: It was a big adjustment, a big change, but I'll tell you what, the University of Michigan is a special place now. It's got the history, the tradition, the resources, the academics. It doesn't really want for anything. I mean, it's a place where it's the one of the standard bearers of college football.
31: I never dreamed that you leave the Wasatch Front.
32: Well,
31: so yeah, I know. I mean, so like again,
32: nothing lasts forever. Yeah.
31: What was it about continuing? Because you have the family, you have everything. You know, I know you love the Harley. I know you love skiing and you love hiking and fishing.
32: Yeah.
31: I know Ann Arbor's got some of that.
32: Yeah.
31: But that was home for you for better part of 40 years.
32: You're right.
31: Fire away, man. Why?
32: The allure of winning a national championship and being able to compete for that every single year is something that I think every coach would jump at the opportunity of.
31: How much was the thought of missing the whistle?
32: Part of it. But I feel like I really, at the time, felt like I had a lot of gas left in the tank. But we had done just about everything we could do at Utah. It was time for an opportunity for someone else to lead the program. And If the right team had not called, I wouldn't be coaching right now. But there was about 6 or 8 teams, and if I got the call, I was definitely going to be interested.
31: And Michigan was obviously?
32: Top of that list.
31: Damn.
32: Top of that list.
31: All right, why?
32: Just ever since I was like 10 years old, I would watch Bo and Woody Hayes go at it. And then
31: your style of ball.
32: About 10 years later, 15, The Big Chill, the movie, that cemented my love of
31: Kevin Utah. Klein. I mean, yeah, I got it, man. Oh, the soundtrack is amazing.
32: The soundtrack is all time.
31: I mean, just a banger. I mean, all the Motown, yeah.
32: Yeah.
31: You gotta be kidding me. The Big Chill was
32: part of it. That was part of the equation.
31: Can't make this stuff up, man. Kyle Whittingham, head coach of the Michigan Wolverines, joining us here on ESPN Radio. What do you have? Because your teams, man, you're built from the guts out. What do you have in this group coming in as a first-year head coach?
32: Well, I think we've got the makings of just that. We got a physical front on both sides of the ball, which is our calling card in Utah. We've got a running back room that's as good as any in the country, and Jordy Marsha and Savion Hyder and Bryson Coonsdahl. And so it's a situation where Michigan football and what it has been and what it was in its heyday falls right in line with what we expect now.
31: So, hey, folks, you hear him soft-spoken. He's an old linebacker in there. I mean, on game day, it's a whole different animal.
32: Flip the switch.
31: Oh, hell yeah. I've seen it. Your quarterback, Bryce Underwood.
32: Uh-huh.
31: Had him last year, and I could not be more impressed with the person. The player can make the slam dunk home run play.
32: Mm-hmm.
31: It's the layup he has to work on. How much have you guys focused on making that little, the easy play for him?
32: Well, that's been the focus of Jason Beck's,
31: heck of a coach, by the way.
32: Outstanding coach. And so that's been Jason's focus since we arrived on campus back in January.
31: You understand what I'm saying with that?
32: I do, because you're right. He can make a spectacular play, but we got to make the routine play over and over and over. And so part of that is going to be putting him in position to do what he does best, and that's what Jason's been obviously constructing all during the offseason is getting things set up schematically and formationally and personnel-wise to help Bryce out and make things, make the game slow down for him.
31: Your first fall practice, what's the number one message you want the entire team to receive?
32: Well, we received that message in spring ball, so it'll be more of a reinforcement than a message.
31: And when that message was?
32: Complete all-out effort, every snap, every play, every day. There's no days off. We don't walk on the field. We jog everywhere we go. Just the way we practice, the culture that we have is, the expectations will not be compromised. And they found that out in the weight room as well. Our strength team did a great job getting these guys much bigger and stronger over the last 7 months.
31: The fun questions for my daughters. You ready?
32: I'm three daughters.
31: Here we go. Now, I know first-year head coach here in the Big Ten, but he knows these guys. So here we go. Which Big Ten coach carries the most cash in their wallet?
32: That's a great question. I'm going to tell you probably Ryan Day.
31: Wow.
32: Got the most cash.
31: Kirk Ferentz was number one.
32: Was he?
31: You were number two.
32: I
31: an
32: was
31: older
32: number
31: thing.
32: Two.
31: Yeah, yeah.
32: How could I be number two?
31: Cash is our generation, right? Yeah, I guess. I don't know.
32: Okay. Right.
31: I mean, we're wiser, not older. We're wiser.
32: Okay.
31: We're wiser.
32: So it's an old thing. I got you.
31: Stop it. He could beat the ever-loving hell out of me. Which coach is most likely to run into a burning building to save someone?
32: Pat Fitzgerald. You guys, fearless and just a great individual.
31: You were up there as one of the tops.
32: Myself.
31: Which coach is
32: but
31: most
32: I wouldn't. I'd vote for Pat anyway. So.
31: Which coach is most likely to talk the way out of a speeding ticket?
32: PJ Fleck.
31: My God, he's been like, he's up there. Which coach thinks he can outswim a shark?
32: Coach, does he outswim a shark? Let's say Jed Fish.
31: Which coach is most likely to head to the bathroom when a dinner bill arrives?
32: Okay, I don't know him personally enough.
31: You got somebody in mind?
32: I'm going to pass on that one. I don't know if
0: everyone that
31: Jed Fish was probably one of the tops.
32: Okay.
31: All right, last one, and you did not get a vote on this one.
32: Okay.
31: This is not for my daughters. This is for my wife. Which Big Ten coach is most likely to steal your drink at the bar?
32: Brett Bielema. Is that number one?
7: Everybody answered Bielema to that question. Every single interview that Ian has done, that's amazing. And
0: even Bielema answered for Bielema, right.
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7: Oh, that
0: socials.
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0: I think Harry Douglas is most likely to outswim a shark.
7: That's 100% my answer as well.
0: Yeah.
7: I think he would think that he could outswim a shark.
0: Also,
7: and he would be the one
0: I know Harry's
7: to
0: like
7: able
0: a Speedo.
7: To.
0: I know Harry's like a Speedo guy also, so the board shorts or the longer trunks wouldn't be weighing him down. I think Harry is the one confident enough to talk himself into that.
7: How do you know Harry Douglas is a Speedo guy?
0: Because he saw a picture of me in a Speedo, and then he sent that picture somehow to me and said he's also a Speedo guy.
7: Why were you in a photo in a Speedo, and why did Harry Douglas see it?
0: Because I was competing in a swimming, thing.
7: Okay.
0: And if you're going to swim competitively, you wear a Speedo.
7: Okay.
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3: High fly ball. Deep left center, PCA back, looking up, see ya!
2: Trade deadline talks start to heat up across the majors.
4: They're looking at catching, they're looking at relief arms, they're looking at bats. They understand that that lineup that they have right now is not going to be the sort of thing that can win a playoff game.
2: What are the reactions to Baker Mayfield's contract negotiations?
5: What I would tell him is be quiet, just be grateful and go play. Because when you graduate from Tampa Bay at the end of this year, how many teams are left on this planet that are going to pay you $50 million?

0: Those are more that need a quarterback that aren't going to draft one.
1: Plus, WNBA action features a trio of games.
2: And she's done damage in that area tonight. That's her second of the night.
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4: We've got the Major League Baseball trade deadline just all of 3 days away, and day three of NFL training camps with the Mayfield mayhem carrying over from day two. Plus, the future of the WNBA in action tonight from Paige Beckers and AZ Fudd, with Dallas to Angel Reese and the Dream, and of course, Caitlin Clark and the Indiana Fever. But we start with baseball, and yes, that trade deadline is looming, but there's a battle for the top of the West in the American League. Houston Astros hosting the Texas Rangers. Rangers coming into the three-game set on a two-game skid, but with half a game lead over the Stros, who came in.
1: LA's Mega Sports Station.
5: 710 ESPN.
3: And Yiner to left field. Hit pretty well. Going back, and that ball is out of here. Yiner Diaz dialing long distance again. That ball was crushed. Looked like he got out in front of it, but instead, the third home run of the night for the Astros, and they extend the lead.

0: like he got out in front of it, but instead, the third home run of the night for the Astros, and they extend the lead.
1: Three homers for the White Sox. That's his 24th.
2: Munay was just one of three White Sox to go yard. Miguel Vargas and Colston Montgomery, the three of them. It's their fifth game this season where all three hit a home run. That is tied for the most by any teammate trio in a season all time. There's nine other instances. Andrew Benintendi for the White Sox. He was 2 for 3, had a home run, an RBI. But the Rays, they fall to, well, 40-17 at home this season. Still remains the best home record in Major League Baseball. But we're looking at that trade deadline. Four games and eight teams, we just told you about, all of them are buyers at the deadline. The Rays, one of those teams hoping to pull away in the Tarek Skubal sweepstakes. The others, it's the Brewers, the Dodgers. But do the Brewers, the Rays, really stand a chance against the defending World Series champs? Senior MLB insider Jeff Passan weighs in.
3: Generally speaking, those smaller market teams don't do big ticket rentals. Like, this is antithetical to their process. The reason that the Rays are where they are, that the Brewers are where they are, is because they keep their prospects and they bring them up and they have control of them for multiple years. So this is a position that they're not used to being in. And why everybody in the industry believes that Skubal will wind up with the Dodgers is the penalty for a trade like this. The penalty for the Dodgers is so much less, because let's say that they trade away really good players and that Skubal doesn't work out and they don't win. The Dodgers are still making $1 billion a year, and the Dodgers still have an absolutely loaded farm system. Whereas if you're the Rays and the Brewers, your lifeblood is those young, under control, cheap players. And if you're giving them away for a guy who you're going to have for only 2 months, he better work. Like, this better be the sort of thing that winds up with gold on your finger, or otherwise you've done yourself and your franchise a long-term disservice.
2: It's hard to think of a team that wouldn't like to be in the mix for Skubal. Of course, the Yankees are one of them. They really would have said they're in the market for that frontline pitching and bullpen just to add to that. But because of the way their health has been going, the Yankees injury list really could change that trade deadline strategy. You've got Aaron Judge, Giancarlo Stanton, Cody Bellinger sidelined. So that need for lineup help, if they're going to make a push into October and be one of those teams that can contend in the World Series, well, it's just about as urgent as that search for a little extra pitching. So Jeff Passan, once again, on what he thinks and how aggressive he thinks the Yankees are going to be.
3: The Yankees are everywhere right now. They're looking at catching. They're looking at relief arms. They're looking at bats. They understand that that lineup that they have right now is not going to be the sort of thing that can win them playoff games. Now, granted, they're going to have Cody Bellinger back. They're, in all likelihood, they expect to have Aaron Judge back. They hope to have Giancarlo Stanton back. So this isn't quite the same, but they know they need a catcher. They could... You know, they keep getting tied to Luis Arraez. I'm not sure where the fit is there, because he wants to play second base. He's insisting on playing second base. And we've seen Jazz Chisholm at third, and it's probably not going to work. And yet the DH slot could be open for Arraez right now. The Yankees are going to be busy.
2: But the game of the night, somehow a preview of October. Imagine saying that just a month and a half ago. The Boston Red Sox still on the West Coast visiting the Dodgers. The Red Sox one win away from going 21-4 in July. That would be the best monthly record in team history. But they're up against the Dodgers. Shohei Ohtani back in the lineup after sitting out last night's game. And, well, he proved to be well-rested.
1: And now the 2-1. Fly ball, talk about going a long way. It is on the way and gone. A two-run home run. Shohei Ohtani.

0: the year, and the Dodgers have taken the lead.
1: His 24th of the year to take the lead, but the Red Sox answered, putting up 5 in the 7th.
2: 2-2. Here it is, and it is swung on and ripped down the left field line. It is there! Inside the line to the wall! One run in, Yoshida comes home. It's a 2-run double. Mona! Mona! Mona! And it is 7-4 Red Sox.
1: Mona, Mona, Mona on the way. Red Sox 9-4 win against the Dodgers, 21-4 in the month of July. Again, that best record in team history. Tune in for baseball action later today as the Chicago Cubs host the New York Yankees, presented by Progressive Insurance. 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
3: I didn't have a reaction. You know, he had a few things to say. He said it. We were all about ball today, and we moved on. I've heard a lot worse, Dennis, so I don't really have any thoughts on it. As long as they're doing their job and they come to work every day, you know, if there are conversations that need to be had, we'll have it as a team, and we understand that as well. So we're good.
1: That's Tampa Bay Buccaneers head coach Todd Bowles reacting to what Baker Mayfield had to say on day 2 of NFL training camp. Mayfield saying he was disappointed, discouraged, and really looking for the Bucs to have hopefully come to him with an offer that he viewed suitable before training camp. He said on day 2, Mayfield, that is, that he had no interest in continuing those negotiations. He was fully focused on football, but he was looking to get somewhere upwards of $50 million. And ultimately, his sticking point was that he wanted more than a 2-year deal, and the Bucs brass had yet to bring him anything higher than that. As for making sense of all this Mayfield mayhem, Jordan Rogers, ESPN football analyst, weighs in on Get Up.
4: If you're sitting in that front office, your number one job is to protect your team, your chances to win this year, your chances to win in the future. So if you know that Baker's got a little fire to him, do you really want to play with the fact that he would walk out that door for maybe a little bit less than you were offering just to spite you? He probably would. Right. And so I just keep coming back to, if not him, then who for Tampa in the long run? Because if it's not Baker, and I agree, like, the money thing, you have to be smart and fiscal, but if you're not paying him, you're either gambling on maybe Kyler Murray has an average season and wants to reset with the third team in 3 years. Yeah. Maybe I go for one of these quarterbacks in 2027, but then you're resetting your roster and your timeline to win 2 or 3 years at least down the road.
1: So Jordan Rogers doesn't understand what the Bucs are doing with Mayfield. On Unsportsmanlike, Evan Cohen says he doesn't like what Mayfield's doing.
5: They were able to replace Tom Brady. They're not going to be able to replace Baker Mayfield. Kyler Murray can't be franchised. If he's great this year in Minnesota, maybe he's the guy. I'm just making that up in terms of they did it once. Why could they not do it again? Sure, that's risky. Baker Mayfield has that grit, has that grime that you want from that quarterback position, that his teammates love him as they should. He's played well there. But this, from the Bucs' perspective, it's we rescued you as much as you think you rescued us. We were in a much better position when we got you than you were when you got us. I can understand why they would feel disrespected as well. I think there's an argument both ways on this. I don't think it's one-sided.
1: Mayfield says he will entertain a deal during the season, but he knows his agent will only bring him one if it's something that they deem competitive. All right, over to the Steelers camp. We know that this is Aaron Rodgers' final season, and he will close it out in Pittsburgh. So what did Steelers head coach Mike McCarthy have to say as Aaron gets ready for his final curtain call?
6: I think those conversations are really so personal. I think, you know, obviously knowing him since the beginning, when you get to that point in life and you get into the fourth quarter of a career, you do reflect. And I think he's just, you know, those are honest answers to your question. So, but yeah, I can't speak on you know, where exactly he is, but you know, I think the biggest thing is, you know, where he's at in life. And, you know, I've watched him grow, and, you know, both, you know, personally and professionally, and, you know, his personal life is growing, and, you know, and this is such a selfish profession. I mean, let's be honest. You know, I'm sure when he's at 42, he's having, you know, a lot of thoughts about where he is personally.
1: Fourth quarter of his career, but Rodgers very open about the fact that he thought last year might be it, so we'll just call it overtime in his career now, too. But where does it lead him with Rodgers, the Steelers, his age, Mike Tannenbaum, ESPN NFL front office insider?
7: Third place. You know, you talked about air yards, Molly. Overall for the season, Aaron Rodgers averaged 5.8 yards in terms of air yards per attempt. That was 28th in the league. He's going to be 43 in December. I've been around quarterbacks as they've got older. Guys like Vinny Testaverde, Brett Favre, work with Dan Marino in Miami. Older quarterbacks don't like to get hit. I can't imagine

0: those hopes that high. But what's it going to look like as far as Aaron Donald, Sean McVay, Los Angeles Rams head coach?
1: Here's what I would tell you. There won't be any news on that front until we get back to Woodland Hills. You know, we have some different things, which, you know, I totally understand. What I don't want to do is put any, there's some conversations that we've had. We've loosely had some different timelines that are kind of temporary. I want to keep those between us, just, you know, if something unforeseen happens, out of respect for him and the situation. But I know this, you know, that things are going in the right direction. And if there's an arrow, it's trending upwards. Hey, you know what that is? Ooh, what do you think? No, but no, you know, well, that'll be something that I think once we get back to Woodland Hills, we'll have a better idea of what that timeline looks like. There won't be any decision and anything in terms of Aaron's situation while we're here. That's kind of already been, you know, set out, you know, when we've talked, you know, since the last, you know, for the last couple weeks.
0: All right. One Aaron on his way to retire, another Aaron possibly coming out of retirement. So when we come back, Major League Baseball, not the only trade deadline on the docket. Who could be moving in the WNBA this weekend and who's already on the move? Plus highlights from the W right here on SportsCenter all night on ESPN Radio.
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4: Well, sure, we've got our eyes on that 6 p.m. Eastern on Monday for the Major League Baseball trade deadline. But the WNBA trade deadline, that's coming up even sooner. Sunday, 3 o'clock. The Connecticut Sun already dealing their highest draft pick in 9 years. Anissa Morrow off to the Toronto Tempo in exchange for rights to Maria Masha Klundikova, and a 2028 second round pick goes back to Connecticut, ultimately to Houston. But of note, Tempo still holding on to their first round pick for next season. That's a key as they're looking to establish themselves as the league's newest expansion franchise, or one of them. Anyway, other names that are being thrown around in that trade deadline conversation: Kelsey Plum with the Las Vegas Aces. Potential landing spots could be Golden State Valkyries. She'd bring that offensive boost for a somewhat surprise contender in the Valkyries. The Washington Mystics, a team that is very young and could use that experience, or possibly the Phoenix Mercury. Of note, the Sparks, they play on Sunday at 3:30 in the afternoon. That's 30 minutes after the trade deadline is set to pass. Plum says she's preparing as if she will be putting on a Sparks jersey, but isn't taking anything too personally. But Nyjah Laney Hamilton with the New York Liberty, another player who could be in the mix of his trade deadline move, or Skylar Diggins with the Chicago Sky. But we've got three games in action on Friday night, starting with the Indiana Fever at the Portland Fire, and Caitlin Clark continuing to push the limits of her game.
5: Long three from Caitlin. Oh my goodness. That's tough. That was Crater Lake deep.
4: Caitlin Clark, the fastest player in WNBA history to reach 1,500 points and 500 assists. She did it in 78 games, absolutely blowing the past record out of the water. That was Sabrina Ionescu in 97 games. And with that, the Fever top the Portland Fire 112-98. Fever on a five-game win streak. They've won six of their last seven games. That 5 games, their longest win streak of the season. It's their 12th double-digit win of the season, tied for most in the WNBA with the Aces, and a fifth straight game scoring 100-plus points, and that is the longest streak in WNBA history, 13th time scoring 100-plus points this season. All right, wings at Mystics. We're talking about one of the youngest teams in the WNBA. The Washington Mystics hosting the Dallas Wings, who've got some young superstars in the mix. Mystics, though, they're on an absolute tear with a chance to do something that they haven't since 2020.
5: Mette into Austin. Austin scoreless here in the third. What was I saying? That is just ridiculous.
4: Shakira Austin, she had a season-high 28 points, 10 rebounds, 4 assists. Second 25-point double-double game this season. Only one game in her career prior to entering this season with those kind of numbers. And first time since September 18th through the 13th of 2020, longest win streak, 4 games. First time since 2020. And more impressive, so Mystic shot 2 for 17, 12% from three. Only team this season to win multiple games while shooting 12% or worse. Not necessarily the stat you want to have, but hey, if they're going to close it out, that's with a minimum of 15 attempts. And Kiki Arifin, 22 points, 9 rebounds, 8th game this season with 20 points, 5 rebounds. Wings have lost 3 of their last 4 games, all 3 losses coming by 6 points or fewer. And we've got the Storm at the Dream. 98-89. Angel Reese continuing to be a double-double beast.
6: She's done damage in that area tonight. That's her second of the night.
7: Reese, another one from downtown.
6: Speaking of a second made three from one of your front court players, I like the back and forth between the posts in this game.
7: Angel Reese only had one game in her career with multiple three-pointers. It was as a rookie against the Storm.
4: Major League Baseball action and more when we come back on SportsCenter All Night on ESPN Radio.
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13: All right, here are your half hour headlines. College football starts this month, but a federal judge could have just sent rosters into an absolute tailspin, granting a preliminary injunction for class of 2022.

0: athletes to be eligible for a fifth season this year. NFL training camp day three is in the books. You've got those QB competitions picking up steam, but not every star player is on the field. Plus, Major League Baseball trade deadline. Oh, it is only 3 days out.
1: How about Hunter Green, the all-star from the Cincinnati Reds, turns 27 next week. He's been dominant in the past. He's coming back from an elbow issue this year. He's available right now. He's told 50-50 he gets traded.
0: All right, we are talking about Tarek Skubal a ton, but Buster Olney, ESPN MLB insider on Get Up on Friday morning, explaining that, well, it's not all the Skubal sweepstakes. Hunter Green, he made his fifth start for the Cincinnati Reds since coming off the IL. He allowed 4 earned runs on 7 hits with 2 walks and 4 strikeouts as the Reds beat the Pirates 8-7 on Friday. But when you talk about that Skubal sweepstakes, Brewers, Rays, Dodgers all in the mix, anyone else would certainly happily get in on those trade talks with Detroit. But how about your Sellers? And when you think Sellers, yeah, the New York Mets, they definitely come to mind. Jeff Passan, ESPN senior MLB insider, on which players from the Mets are drawing the most interest.
2: There's a lot, and they're all pitchers. And today, Freddy Peralta was scratched from his start because there is a belief that sometime within the next 24 to 48 hours, he is going to move. It's not just Peralta, though. It's Clay Holmes, who has an even bigger market than Freddy Peralta. And it's Luke Weaver, who the Mets don't have to trade necessarily. He's under contract for another year, but if Adrian Morejon and Mason Miller from the Padres don't go, Luke Weaver might be the best reliever dealt at this deadline. They've got Brooks Raley too, Luis Robert. They could dip into their catching with Luis Torrens and Francisco Alvarez. David Cerns, the Mets president of baseball operations, is going to be perhaps the busiest person at this trade deadline. The Mets have a lot of work to do between now and 6 o'clock on August 3rd.
0: When it comes to the Detroit Tigers playing at the Athletics on Friday evening, not the most intriguing matchup, but certainly came with a nice highlight. Eighth inning, Tigers already up 5-1. They don't exactly need any more insurance, but Dylan Dingler will give it to him.
3: The 1-1. Swinging a high fly ball, left center field, deep. Soderstrom back, looking up. It's gone! Grand slam, Dylan Dingler, number 23.
0: Well, there you go, Dylan Dingler, first career grand slam. He's got the second most home runs by a Tigers primary catcher since the year 2000. That's a 23. Victor Martinez had 32 in 2014. And so the Athletics, their record 5-19 in July, worst win percentage, ERA in Major League Baseball, second fewest runs per game. Tigers, meanwhile, second most runs scored with this 13-1 win in a game this season. Now, not every highlight has to be a grand slam. Some of it, well, we like a defensive play, too. And the Diamondbacks and Cleveland Guardians, Angel Martinez, Cleveland will give it to us.
4: Two down, no score, and he sends one in the air to right, not deep toward the line, coming hard. Martinez, foul ground near the stands, jumps into the netting, made the catch, and hangs on, falling into the netting, which fell into the first row of seats. Oh, what a grab by Angel Martinez. Boy, he had no regard for his body on that one.
0: Laying it all on the line, Diamondbacks beat the Guardians 4-1. Brewers at Angels Friday night.
3: It's the 0-1 and a high fly ball. Deep right field. This one's way back. Bye-bye baseball. Jake Bowers goes big fly at the big A. A 3-run shot, and the Brewers have broken it open in the fifth. They lead it 6-0.
0: Right back to those big plays, right? Brewers, they were leading 6-0 there. They go on to win 6-2 over the Angels. Nationals at the Braves playing, and this one, well, we got another big hit from Michael Harris II. He came through with a two-run home run as the Braves beat the Nats 6-2. Well, the San Francisco Giants have suspended outfielder Harrison Bader without pay after a late-night scooter incident worsened a foot injury at plantar fasciitis that had already landed him on the IL. Worth mentioning, this is the second scooter-related incident of Bader's career. He was also injured in a scooter crash while with the Yankees, making this a bit of a repeat issue. And for the San Francisco Giants, this team trying to stay in the National League playoff race, this is an off-field distraction that's giving them some difficulty in a crucial stretch of the season. The Giants taking on the San Diego Padres. The Padres had a five-game win streak snapped just a night ago. This time, they came to rectify the situation.
4: Owen launches one in the air to left field and deep. Ramos is back. He's at the wall looking up. This one, gonna go! Jace Bowen's first Major League home run! Western medal! And the Padres add on. It's 4-0.
0: 97-3, the fan, Jace Bowen, his first home run of his Major League Baseball career. Padres 6-1 in their last seven games. They've outscored opponents 35-19 in that span. Now, he had a great pitching matchup in Cincinnati, Paul Skenes versus Hunter Green. It was a great matchup on paper anyway, but the Reds, they beat the Pirates 8-7 on the back of Sal Stewart.
5: First pitch to him here. Swing and a fly ball, well hit. Deep center field. Mangum on the run, on the track, at the wall. It is gone! A two-run shot to center field for Sal Stewart has put the Reds on top 5-3 in the fourth. RBIs 81 and 82 on his 23rd home run of the year.
0: You can tune in for baseball action later today as the Chicago Cubs host the New York Yankees. 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Coverage begins at 6:30 p.m. Eastern on ESPN Radio and the ESPN app. You can officially say that the college football season starts this month, but as if college sports weren't chaotic enough in the world of NIL and the transfer portal, well, a federal judge has sent things a bit into a tailspin, granting a temporary injunction allowing class of 2022 athletes to compete in a fifth season of eligibility. That is in direct response to the NCAA's new 5-for-5 rule. They are expected to see that appealed. Meanwhile, Indiana football head coach Kurt Cignetti, he had some fighting words at Big Ten Media Day this week, calling the Big Ten the best conference. Auburn head coach, well, he had something to say about that today.
6: Coach Cignetti can say whatever he wants. He's holding the trophy at the end of the year, and there's a lot of respect there. And so I think he's earned the right in what he's done to say truly whatever he wants. And I respect it. I genuinely do. For my two cents on it, they're both obviously high-end football. And when you look at top to bottom this league and then you throw in another Power Four game on top of it, when you're talking about nine conference games, a Power Four game on top of it, it is as tough as you can imagine. And one, tough teams, yes. High-end coaches, yes. The physicality up front, the way that the rosters are built now to where your depth is getting smaller and smaller, there is no light game or gimme on a schedule when you're looking at it in this league. And I'll leave it up to whoever to figure out if there is in that league. But, boy, there certainly is not a single game you could point to and say, man, this is going to be one where we can rest some guys up. And so take it for what it's worth. I would tell you, and I've told recruits this, so this is not any secret, the biggest stage, the best players, the best coaches are in this conference.
0: That from Amber and Ian on ESPN Radio. When we go to the pros, hold-ins continue into day three of NFL training camp, notably running backs Jahmyr Gibbs, of the Detroit Lions and Bijan Robinson of the Atlanta Falcons. Neither has participated in practice yet, but the quarterback competitions continue to stoke the flames. We know we've got one in Minnesota. So Justin Jefferson, Vikings wide receiver, is he enjoying watching Kyler Murray and JJ compete in that QB comp?
7: Well, I love a competition. I always love a competition. I feel like a competition brings out the true dog in you and that true player within you. So it's just all about who's coming every single day with that fresh mentality and that, you know, every single day is a new day, and really not, you know, dwelling on the past day, and even if it's a great day or not, just moving on and just stacking those days and being consistent.
0: There's also a quarterback competition brewing in Cleveland, though. Ask Jason McCourty, ESPN NFL analyst, what is having a quarterback competition really even do between Shedeur Sanders and Deshaun Watson?
8: I'm not going to argue for Deshaun Watson because since we've seen him on the field the last few times, it hasn't been pretty. But the fact that the coaches are saying this is a competition from what they've seen in the spring, yeah. I think if it was clear as day that Shedeur at this point was above Deshaun Watson as a franchise, why wouldn't you go ahead and name Shedeur the starting quarterback going into training camp? Because to your point, for them, that's what you would want, to find out what he can be as a player. But if you're out there in the spring and Deshaun Watson is making throws, he's picking up the offense, and he's looking like some form of a version that he used to look like, then yes, you're going to have this competition. And once you say it's a competition, you have to play the guy that best proves he should be on the field.
0: All right, so should there be a competition? Mike Tannenbaum, ESPN NFL front office insider, maybe not.
9: Without question, it's been 7 years since Deshaun Watson has played at a high level, guys. And if we were running the Browns, we need to know what we have in Shedeur, who I believe has all the physical skill set to be a frontline quarterback. Maybe not a franchise quarterback, but a good starter in the NFL. He's big enough, has good arm strength, good enough athleticism. And look, at the end of the year, Deshaun Watson is going to be moving on. He's going to be a free agent. It hasn't worked out. We need to know what we have in number 12.
0: Out at the New York Football Giants camp in West Virginia, could they actually compete for the first time in a long time with the return of Malik Nabers and Cam Scataboo? Jordan Rogers, ESPN football analyst, is feeling like they might be able to.
10: They need to be a run the football, RPO, play action based offense. I mean, that's who Jackson Dart was in college. I think people get this confusion with Lane Kiffin about throwing it all over the place and deep shots. He was the best quarterback in all of college football in the play action pass, led the country with 20 touchdowns, 47 explosive plays, highest percentage of play action. So that's what that's his wheelhouse. So if you can get a run game going, Jackson Dart, man, I'm telling you right now, I'm bullish on this team. Mm-hmm. I've been bullish on Jackson Dart for a long time. With him as the starter last year, they were a top 15 offense. That's without Malik Nabers. That's without Cam Scataboo for 9 games. They're going to be a top 10 offense. As Malik Nabers starts to ease back into that, he was the sixth best quarterback against playoff teams last year. He had 16-2 touchdown to interception ratio as a rookie.
0: All right, so before Jordan Rogers gets fully head over heels, let's talk about Cam Scataboo and why he had everybody flipping out just a couple of weeks ago. He did a backflip at Fanatics Fest, which didn't have people super happy as he's returning from an injury. This is what he had to say about it today.
11: I mean, obviously, I do some dumb things here and there, you know, but I learned from it. You know, my coach talked to me and told me how he felt, and I learned from it. And will I go do that backflip again? Probably not. So, I mean, we live and we learn, and, you know, we move on.
12: That's different when game time comes around now?
11: I mean, when game time comes around, we'll see what game time comes around. But right now, we're focused on training camp, and we'll keep the backflips off the field for now.
0: I do some dumb things here or there. Who among us, right? Coming up, more Major League Baseball action, and just to recap, WNBA trade deadline and Major League Baseball trade deadline. 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
17: When you talk about Tariq Skubal, you immediately go Donnie. When you talk about Giannis, you immediately go Lakers. When you talk about a guy like Myles Garrett, the first name that comes to mind is Rams. I'll tell you one thing, though. When you think about Myles Garrett, the rumors began, George, last basketball season when Myles Garrett showed up in the ESPN LA suite.
23: Yeah.
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1: One of the biggest trades of this century at the deadline. Two-time Cy Young Award winner, and the teams that are involved are the best in baseball. The Los Angeles Dodgers, the Milwaukee Brewers, the Tampa Bay Rays, the Atlanta Braves, and even the Chicago Cubs. You know, it's not at the point now where it's a two-team race between the Brewers and the Dodgers, but the belief among executives around the game is that they're going to be able and willing to put together the two best packages.
2: Could the rich really get richer? Are the Dodgers really the front runners for the biggest domino, the biggest get, the biggest fish, the biggest tiger? And Tarek Skubal, well, we'll have to wait and see what we find out 3 days until the Major League Baseball trade deadline hits at 6 p.m. Eastern on Monday. In the meantime, games continue. Twins at the Mariners. Always an important matchup. Two teams chasing in October, and this wild card race could come down to games like this in October.
3: As this ball hit high in the air for Jeffers to left, Arozarena back, he's at the wall, that ball is gone, hit streak intact, and the lead balloons to two. Ryan Jeffers deep into his own bullpen, and it's 5-3 in favor of the Twins.
2: Twins, they were trailing 3-2 coming into the seventh, but two-run frame in the seventh, plus that Jeffers home run all of 372 feet, and the Twins beat the Mariners 5-3. Well, the WNBA trade deadline is also in the mix, and it could see Kelsey Plum, your biggest domino to fall, possibly in the mix going to the Valkyries, a team that is a bit of a surprise contender for the championship as a new expansion team just in their second year. So Kelsey Plum, she's the first one to watch Skylar Diggins. Another one, Connecticut Sun, already dealt out Anissa Morrow to the Toronto Tempo. Three scores on the night. The Dream topped the Storm 98-89. The Mystics beat the Wings 81-75, and the Indiana Fever 112-98, where Caitlin Clark continued to top herself. She became the fastest player in WNBA history to hit 1,500 points and 500 career assists, doing it in just 78 games. An update on the international soccer scale. FIFA president Gianni Infantino has dropped his controversial plan to sell private investment stakes in the World Cup after facing some intense backlash from soccer leaders around the world. Both UEFA and CONCACAF objected to the proposal, with UEFA saying it would boycott FIFA events. In a statement on Friday, Infantino said the proposal will not proceed, adding that the divisions it created were no longer in the best interest of FIFA's goals. Well, now we listen to the top sound from Friday night.
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2: The Tigers expand their lead against the Athletics in grand fashion, thanks to Dylan Dingler, 97-1, the ticket.
5: The 1-1, swinging a high fly ball, left center field deep. Soderstrom back, looking up, it's gone! Grand slam, Dylan Dingler, number 23.
0: Number 4.
2: Double-double machine Angel Reese showcases her range from beyond the arc, and the Dream's win over the Storm on Ion.
6: Yeah, she's done damage in that area tonight. That's her second of the night.
5: Reese, another one from downtown.
6: Speaking of a second made three from one of your front court players, I like the back and forth between the posts in this game.
7: Angel Reese only had one game in her career with multiple three-pointers. It was as a rookie against the Storm.
0: Number 3.
2: Staying in the ATL, Michael Harris II deposits a ball deep into the chop house as the Braves defeat their division foe Nationals 680, the Fan.
8: Michael Harris bat in the 5 spot, climbs in. First pitch from Griffin, swung on and delivered deep to right field. That ball is ticketed for the chop house. Harris. Michael Harris melted that baseball. And Atlanta leads 5-1 here in the bottom of the sixth.
0: Number two.
2: Gunnar Henderson slaps a go-ahead two-run triple in the Orioles' 6-4 win against the Phillies. WBAL.
9: Gunnar hits this in the gap in right center field. That's a base hit. Encarnacion scramble score. He will give the Orioles the lead. Alonso is going to be waved in from third. He will score. And Gunnar, a belly flop into third base. He pounds the dirt. And the Orioles have seized the lead in the seventh. 6-4. Baltimore.
0: Number one.
2: And in Cleveland, Guardians outfielder Angel Martinez flashes the leather in foul territory. WTAM 1100.
8: Two down, no score, and he sends one in the air to right, not deep toward the line, coming hard. Martinez, foul ground near the stands, jumps into the netting, made the catch, and hangs on, falling into the netting, which fell into the first row of seats. Oh, what a grab by Angel Martinez. Boy, he had no regard for his body on that one.
2: Well, the sound certainly something to think about, but your game of the night, the Boston Red Sox taking it to the Los Angeles Dodgers. Amazingly, somehow, a preview of October. 9-4 Boston, 21-4 in the month of July. That's a franchise record. Major League Baseball trade deadline, WNBA trade deadline, NFL training camp storylines. That's all ahead on SportsCenter all night on ESPN Radio.
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0: Coming up on SportsCenter All Night. The Yankees and Cubs battle in an afternoon duel at Wrigley.
25: High fly ball. Deep left center. PCA back looking up. See ya.
0: Trade deadline talks start to heat up across the majors.
26: They're looking at catching. They're looking at relief arms. They're looking at bats. They understand that that lineup that they have right now is not going to be the sort of thing that can win a playoff game.
0: What are the reactions to Baker Mayfield's contract negotiations?
27: What I would tell him is be quiet. Just be grateful and go play. Because when you graduate from Tampa Bay at the end of this year, how many teams are left on this planet that are going to pay you $50 million or more that need a quarterback that aren't going to draft one?
0: Plus, WNBA action features a trio of games.
28: She's done damage in that area tonight. That's her second.

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1: We've got the Major League Baseball trade deadline just all 3 days away, and day three of NFL training camps with the Mayfield mayhem carrying over from day two. Plus, the future of the WNBA in action tonight from Paige Beckers and AZ Fudd with Dallas to Angel Reese and the Dream, and of course, Caitlin Clark and the Indiana Fever. But we start with baseball, and yes, that trade deadline is looming, but there's a battle for the top of the West in the American League. Houston Astros hosting the Texas Rangers. Rangers coming into the three-game set on a two-game skid, but with half a game lead over the Stros, who came in on a three-game.
0: Your Lakers, your season.
2: Reese has got it. Elliott, the party!
3: Like he got out in front of it, but instead, the third home run of the night for the Astros, and they extend the lead.
1: Yeah, and our Diaz 4-for-5 with an RBI, two runs, second straight four-hit game. So the Astros, they have now won 9 of their last 10 games. They improved to 56-55. Just their first time over 500 since April 6th. And, yeah, that's the top of the AL West. Yordan Alvarez, he went 2-for-3 with 2 RBI, 22nd game with multiple RBI this season. That leads Major League Baseball for Houston. And that is an 11-2 win for the Astros. We got Yankees at Cubs. New York Yankees banged up, beat down, moving on from a pair of extra inning losses on Chicago's south side, instead to the Cubs at Wrigley Field.
4: He can play the position now. High fly ball, deep left center, PCA back, looking up, see ya! A long home run for Rosario. Yankees first hit, and they lead 1-0.
1: All right, offense is still hard to come by for the Yanks, but this time, two home runs was enough to get it done. Both Spencer Jones and then, yes, Ahmed Rosario snaps a 15-game homerless streak. That's his longest of the season, Spencer Jones. He went 1-for-2, second home run in his past 3 games. Before that, 2 home runs in his first 34 career games. The Yankees are 38-4 this season when they hit multiple home runs in a game. They're still missing a lot of key pieces, but they'll call that a 2-0 shutout win over the Cubs. 11th shutout of the season, second most in Major League Baseball. The Phillies have 12, Dodgers and Red Sox both have 10, 12-6 in their past 18 games after going 4-14 on the Cubs side, 10th shutout loss of the season. White Sox and Rays with a chance for the Sox to snap a 3-game losing streak.
5: The pitch, hit in the air deep the other way to left. Back on it is Simpson. It's gone. Mooney with a 2-run homer. 3 innings, 3 homers for the White Sox. That's his 24th.
1: Mooney was just one of 3 White Sox to go yard. Miguel Vargas and Colson Montgomery, the 3 of them. It's their 5th game this season where all 3 hit a home run. That is tied for the most by any teammate trio in a season all time. There's 9 other instances. Andrew Benintendi for the White Sox. He was 2-for-3, had a home run, an RBI. But the Rays, they fall to 40-17 at home this season, still remains the best home record in Major League Baseball. But we're looking at that trade deadline. 4 games and 8 teams, we just told you about, all of them are buyers at the deadline. The

0: Rays, one of those teams hoping to pull away in the Tarek Skubal sweepstakes. The others, it's the Brewers, the Dodgers. But do the Brewers or the Rays really stand a chance against the defending World Series champs? Senior MLB insider Jeff Passan weighs in.
1: Generally speaking, those smaller market teams don't do big ticket rentals. Like, this is antithetical to their process. The reason that the Rays are where they are, that the Brewers are where they are, is because they keep their prospects and they bring them up and they have control of them for multiple years. So this is a position that they're not used to being in. And why everybody in the industry believes that Skubal will wind up with the Dodgers is the penalty for a trade like this. The penalty for the Dodgers is so much less, because let's say that they trade away really good players and that Skubal doesn't work out and they don't win. The Dodgers are still making $1 billion a year, and the Dodgers still have an absolutely loaded farm system. Whereas if you're the Rays and the Brewers, your lifeblood is those young, under control, cheap players. And if you're giving them away for a guy who you're going to have for only 2 months, he better work. Like, this better be the sort of thing that winds up with gold on your finger, or otherwise you've done yourself and your franchise a long-term disservice.
0: It's hard to think of a team that wouldn't like to be in the mix for Skubal. Of course, the Yankees are one of them. They really would have said they're in the market for that frontline pitching and bullpen, just to add to that. But because of the way their health has been going, the Yankees injury list really could change that trade deadline strategy. You've got Aaron Judge, Giancarlo Stanton, Cody Bellinger sidelined. So that need for lineup help, if they're going to make a push into October and be one of those teams that can contend in the World Series, well, it's just about as urgent as that search for a little extra pitching. So Jeff Passan, once again, on what he thinks and how aggressive he thinks the Yankees are going to be.
1: The Yankees are everywhere right now. They're looking at catching. They're looking at relief arms. They're looking at bats. They understand that that lineup that they have right now is not going to be the sort of thing that can win them playoff games. Now, granted, they're going to have Cody Bellinger back. They're, in all likelihood, they expect to have Aaron Judge back. They hope to have Giancarlo Stanton back. So this isn't quite the same, but they know they need a catcher. They could... You know, they keep getting tied to Luis Arraez. I'm not sure where the fit is there, because he wants to play second base. He's insisting on playing second base. And we've seen Jazz Chisholm at third, and it's probably not going to work. And yet the DH slot could be open for Arraez right now. The Yankees are going to be busy.
0: But the game of the night, somehow a preview of October. Imagine saying that just a month and a half ago. The Boston Red Sox still on the West Coast visiting the Dodgers. The Red Sox one win away from going 21-4 in July. That would be the best monthly record in team history. But they're up against the Dodgers. Shohei Ohtani back in the lineup after sitting out last night's game. And, well, he proved to be well rested.
2: And now the 2-1. Fly ball, talk about going a long way. It is on the way. And gone, a two-run home run. Shohei Ohtani, 24th of the year, and the Dodgers have taken the lead.
0: His 24th of the year to take the lead, but the Red Sox answered, putting up 5 in the 7th.
3: 2-2. Here it is. And it is swung on and ripped down the left field line. It is there! Inside the line to the wall! One run in. Yoshida comes home. It's a two-run double. Mona! Mona! Mona! And it is 7-4 Red Sox.
0: Mona, Mona, Mona on the way. Red Sox 9-4 win against the Dodgers. 21-4 in the month of July. Again, that best record in team history. Tune in for baseball action later today as the Chicago Cubs host the New York Yankees, presented by Progressive Insurance. 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
4: I didn't have a reaction. You know, he had a few things to say. He said it. We were all about ball today, and we moved on. I've heard a lot worse, you know, so I don't really have any thoughts on it. As long as they're not, they're doing their job and they come to work every day, you know, if there are conversations that need to be had, we'll have it as a team, and we understand that as well. So we're good.
0: That's Tampa Bay Buccaneers head coach Todd Bowles reacting to what Baker Mayfield had to say on day two of NFL training camp. Mayfield saying he was disappointed, discouraged, and really looking for the Bucs to have hopefully come to him with an offer that he viewed suitable before training camp. He said on day two, Mayfield, that is, that he had no interest in continuing those negotiations. He was fully focused on football, but he was looking to get somewhere upwards of $50 million. And ultimately, his sticking point was that he wanted more than a two-year deal, and the Bucs brass had yet to bring him anything higher than that. As for making sense of all this Mayfield mayhem, Jordan Rogers, ESPN football analyst, weighs in on Get Up.
5: If you're sitting in that front office, your number one job is to protect your team, your chances to win this year, your chances to win in the future. So if you know that Baker's got a little fire to him,
6: yep,
5: do you really want to play with the fact that he would walk out that door for maybe a little bit less than you were offering just to spite you? He probably would. Right. And so I just keep coming back to, if not him, then who for Tampa in the long run? Because if it's not Baker, and I agree, like, the money thing, you have to be smart and fiscal. But if you're not paying him, you're either gambling on maybe Kyler Murray has an average season and wants to reset with the third team in 3 years. Yeah. Maybe I go for one of these quarterbacks in 2027. But then you're resetting your roster and your timeline to win 2 or 3 years at least down the road.
0: So Jordan Rogers doesn't understand what the Bucs are doing with Mayfield. On Unsportsmanlike, Evan Cohen says he doesn't like what Mayfield's doing.
7: They were able to replace Tom Brady. They're not going to be able to replace Baker Mayfield. Kyler Murray can't be franchised. If he's great this year in Minnesota, maybe he's the guy. I'm just making that up in terms of they did it once. Why could they not do it again? Sure, that's risky. Baker Mayfield has that grit, has that grime that you want from that quarterback position, that his teammates love him, as they should. He's played well there. But this, from the Bucs' perspective, it's we rescued you as much as you think you rescued us. We were in a much better position when we got you than you were when you got us. I can understand why they would feel disrespected as well. I think there's an argument both ways on this. I don't think it's one-sided.
0: Mayfield says he will entertain a deal during the season, but he knows his agent will only bring him one if it's something that they deem competitive. All right, over to the Steelers camp. We know that this is Aaron Rodgers' final season, and he will close it out in Pittsburgh. So what did Steelers head coach Mike McCarthy have to say as Aaron gets ready for his final curtain call?
8: I think those conversations are really so personal. I think, you know, obviously known him since the beginning. When you get to that point in life and you get into the fourth quarter of a career, you do reflect. And I think he's just, you know, those are honest answers to your question. So, I can't speak on you know, where exactly he is. But, you know, I think the biggest thing is, you know, where he's at in life. And, you know, I've watched him grow, and, you know, both, you know, personally and professionally. And, you know, his personal life is growing. And, you know, and this is such a selfish profession. I mean, let's be honest. You know, and I'm sure when he's at 42, he's having, you know, a lot of thoughts about where he is personally.
0: Fourth quarter of his career, but Rodgers very open about the fact that he thought last year might be it. So we'll just call it overtime in his career now, too. But where does it lead him with Rodgers, the Steelers, his age, Mike Tannenbaum, ESPN NFL front office insider?
9: Third place. You know, you talked about air yards, Molly. Overall for the season, Aaron Rodgers averaged 5.8 yards in terms of air yards per attempt. That was 28th in the league. He's going to be 43 in December. I've been around quarterbacks as they've got older, guys like Vinny Testaverde, Brett Favre, worked with Dan Marino in Miami. Older quarterbacks don't like to get hit. I can't imagine that this offense, a year older now, is going to become more explosive. Aaron Rodgers is not at that point in his career.

0: But no, you know, Will, that'll be something that I think once we get back to Woodland Hills, we'll have a better idea of what that timeline looks like. There won't be any decision in anything in terms of Aaron's situation while we're here. That's kind of already been, you know, set out, you know, when we've talked, you know, since the last, you know, for the last couple weeks.
1: All right. One Aaron on his way to retire, another Aaron possibly coming out of retirement. So when we come back, Major League Baseball, not the only trade deadline on the docket. Who could be moving in the WNBA this weekend and who's already on the move? Plus highlights from the W right here on SportsCenter all night on ESPN Radio.
2: Hey, this is Rich Eisen. Coming up on Monday, Thursday Night Football's Andrew Whitworth joins us to talk some ball. The latest Major League Baseball trade buzz on deadline day, a SummerSlam recap, overreaction Monday, and the actor LaMonica Garrett joins us in studio to talk Lioness. 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

0: Sunshine. That's coming up even sooner. Sunday, 3 o'clock. The Connecticut Sun already dealing their highest draft pick in 9 years. Anissa Morrow off to the Toronto Tempo in exchange for rights to Maria Masha Klundikova, and a 2028 second round pick goes back to Connecticut, ultimately to Houston. But of note, Tempo still holding on to their first round pick for next season. That's a key as they're looking to establish themselves as the league's newest expansion franchise, or one of them. Anyway, other names that are being thrown around in that trade deadline conversation: Kelsey Plum with the Las Vegas Aces. Potential landing spots could be Golden State Valkyrie. She'd bring that offensive boost for a somewhat surprise contender in the Valkyries. The Washington Mystics, a team that is very young and could use that experience, or possibly the Phoenix Mercury. Of note, the Sparks, they play on Sunday at 3:30 in the afternoon. That's 30 minutes after the trade deadline is set to pass. Plum says she's preparing as if she will be putting on a Sparks jersey, but isn't taking anything too personally. Benaja Laney Hamilton with the New York Liberty, another player who could be in the mix of this trade deadline move, or Skylar Diggins with the Chicago Sky. But we've got three games in action on Friday night, starting with the Indiana Fever at the Portland Fire, and Caitlin Clark continuing to push the limits of her game.
1: Long three from Caitlin. Oh my goodness. That's tough. That was Crater Lake deep.
0: Caitlin Clark, the fastest player in WNBA history to reach 1,500 points and 500 assists. She did it in 78 games, absolutely blowing the past record out of the water. That was Sabrina Ionescu in 97 games. And with that, the Fever top the Portland Fire 112-98. Fever on a five-game win streak. They've won six of their last seven games. That five games, their longest win streak of the season. It's their 12th double-digit win of the season, tied for most in the WNBA with the Aces, and a fifth straight game scoring 100-plus points, and that is the longest streak in WNBA history, 13th time scoring 100-plus points this season. All right, wings at Mystics. We're talking about one of the youngest teams in the WNBA. The Washington Mystics hosting the Dallas Wings, who've got some young superstars in the mix. Mystics, though, they're on an absolute tear with a chance to do something that they haven't since 2020.
2: Mugete into Austin. Austin scoreless here in the third. What was I saying? That is just ridiculous.
0: Shakira Austin, she had a season-high 28 points, 10 rebounds, 4 assists. Second 25-point double-double game this season. Only one game in her career prior to entering this season with those kind of numbers. And first time since September 18th through the 13th of 2020, longest win streak, four games. First time since 2020. And more impressive, so Mystic shot 2 for 17, 12% from three. Only team this season to win multiple games while shooting 12% or worse. Not necessarily the stat you want to have, but hey, if they're going to close it out, that's with a minimum of 15 attempts. And Kiki Arifin, 22 points, 9 rebounds, 8th game this season with 20 points, 5 rebounds. Wings have lost 3 of their last 4 games, all 3 losses coming by 6 points or fewer. And we've got the Storm at the Dream. 98-89, Angel Reese continuing to be a double-double beast.
3: She's done damage in that area tonight. That's her second of the night.
4: Reese, another one from downtown.
3: Speaking of a second made three from one of your front court players, I like the back and forth between the posts in this game.
4: Angel Reese only had one game in her career with multiple three-pointers. It was as a rookie against the Storm.
0: Major League Baseball action and more when we come back on SportsCenter All Night on ESPN Radio.
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13: Hey, let me ask you, you wore a Godzilla t-shirt to the press conference. Tell me about the Godzilla t-shirt. What does it mean? Why'd you choose it?
14: I'm a big fan of Godzilla. When I see the movies and all the different pop culture, art and all that, I kind of view myself as a kaiju, coming into wreck shop and take over. And it definitely was a thing, right there on the lake, coming out of the water. And, that's the kind of mental imagery that I had, and that's kind of how I viewed them sending me in. Like, I was like, I came and my one job was to wreck shop, and now I'm just moving from one body of water to the other. 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
1: All right, here are your half hour headlines. College football starts this month, but a federal judge could have just sent rosters into an absolute tailspin, granting a preliminary injunction for class of 2022 athletes to be eligible for a fifth season this year. NFL training camp day three is in the books. You've got those QB competitions picking up steam, but not every star player is on the field. Plus, Major League Baseball trade deadline. Oh, it is only 3 days out.
2: How about Hunter Green, the all-star from the Cincinnati Reds? Turns 27 next week. He's been dominant in the past. He's coming back from an elbow issue this year. He's available right now. I was told 50-50 he gets traded.
1: All right, we are talking about Tarek Skubal a ton, but Buster Olney, ESPN MLB insider on Get Up on Friday morning, explaining that, well, it's not all the Skubal sweepstakes. Hunter Green, he made his fifth start for the Cincinnati Reds since coming off the IL. He allowed four earned runs on seven hits with two walks and four strikeouts as the Reds beat the Pirates 8-7 on Friday. But when you talk about that Skubal sweepstakes, Brewers, Rays, Dodgers, all in the mix, anyone else would certainly happily get in on those trade talks with Detroit. But how about your sellers? And when you think sellers, yeah, the New York Mets, they definitely come to mind. Jeff Passan, ESPN senior MLB insider, on which players from the Mets are drawing the most interest.
3: There's a lot, and they're all pitchers. And today, Freddy Peralta was scratched from his start because there's a belief that sometime within the next 24 to 48 hours, he is going to move. It's not just Peralta, though. It's Clay Holmes, who has an even bigger market than Freddy Peralta. And it's Luke Weaver, who the Mets don't have to trade necessarily. He's under contract for another year, but if Adrian Morejon and Mason Miller from the Padres don't go, Luke Weaver might be the best reliever dealt at this deadline. They've got Brooks Raley too, Luis Robert. They could dip into their catching with Luis Torrens and Francisco Alvarez. David Stearns, the Mets president of baseball operations, is going to be perhaps the busiest person at this trade deadline. The Mets have a lot of work to do between now and 6 o'clock on August 3rd.
1: When it comes to the Detroit Tigers playing at the Athletics on Friday evening, not the most intriguing matchup, but certainly came with a nice highlight. Eighth inning, Tigers already up 5-1. They don't exactly need any more insurance, but Dylan Dingler will give it to him.
4: The 1-1. Swinging a high fly ball, left center field deep. Soderstrom back looking up. It's gone! Grand slam, Dylan Dingler, number 23.
1: Well, there you go, Dylan Dingler, first career grand slam. He's got the second most home runs by a Tigers primary catcher since the year 2000. That's a 23. Victor Martinez had 32 in 2014. And so the Athletics, their record 5-19 in July, worst win percentage, ERA in Major League Baseball, second fewest runs per game. Tigers, meanwhile, second most runs scored with this 13-1 win in a game this season. Now, not every highlight has to be a grand slam. Some of it, well, we like a defensive play, too. And the Diamondbacks and Cleveland Guardians, Angel Martinez. Cleveland will give it to us.
5: Two down, no score, and he sends one in the air to right, not deep toward the line, coming hard. Martinez, foul ground near the stands, jumps into the netting, made the catch, and hangs on, falling into the netting, which fell into the first row of seats. Oh, what a grab by Angel Martinez. Boy, he had no regard for his body on that one.
1: Laying it all on the line, Diamondbacks beat the Guardians 4-1. Brewers at Angels Friday night.
6: Here's the 0-1, and a high fly ball, deep right field. This one's way back. Bye-bye baseball. Jake Bowers goes big fly at the big A. A three-run shot, and the Brewers have broken it open in the fifth. They lead it 6-0.
1: Right back to those big plays, right? Brewers, they were leading 6-0 there. They go on to win 6-2 over the Angels. Nationals at the Braves playing, and this one, well, we got another big hit from Michael Harris II. He came through with a 2-run home run as the Braves beat the Nats 6-2. Well, the San Francisco Giants have suspended outfielder Harrison Bader without pay after a late-night scooter incident worsened a foot injury at plantar fasciitis that had already landed him on the IL. Worth mentioning, this is the second scooter-related incident of Bader's career. He was also injured in a scooter crash while with the Yankees, making this a bit of a repeat issue. And for the San Francisco Giants, this team trying to stay in the National League playoff race, this is an off-field distraction that's giving them some difficulty in a crucial stretch of the season. The Giants taking on the San Diego Padres. The Padres had a 5-game win streak snapped just a night ago. This time they came to rectify the situation.
5: Owen launches one in the air to left field and deep. Ramos is back. He's at the wall looking up. This one gonna go. Jace Bowen's first major league home run. Western medal. And the Padres add on. It's 4-0.
1: 97-3, the fan Jace Bowen, his first home run of his Major League Baseball career. Padres 6-1 in their last 7 games. They've outscored opponents 35-19 in that span. Now, he had a great pitching matchup in Cincinnati, Paul Skenes versus Hunter Green. It was a great matchup on paper anyway, but the Reds, they beat the Pirates 8-7 on the back of Sal Stewart.
7: First pitch to him here. Swing and a fly ball, well hit. Deep center field. Mangum on the run, on the track, at the wall. It is gone! A 2-run shot to center field for Sal Stewart has put the Reds on top 5-3 in the fourth. RBIs 81 and 82 on his 23rd home run of the year.
1: You can tune in for baseball action later today as the Chicago Cubs host the New York Yankees. 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world of NIL and the transfer portal, well, a federal judge has sent things a bit into a tailspin, granting a temporary injunction allowing class of 2022 athletes to compete in a fifth season of eligibility. That is in direct response to the NCAA's new 5-for-5 rule. They are expected to see that appealed. Meanwhile, Indiana football head coach Kurt Cignetti, he had some fighting words at Big Ten Media Day this week, calling the Big Ten the best conference. Auburn head coach, well, he had something to say about that today.
8: Coach Cignetti can say whatever he wants. He's holding the trophy at the end of the year, and there's a lot of respect there. And so I think he's earned the right in what he's done to say truly whatever he wants. And I respect it. I genuinely do. For my 2 cents on it, they're both obviously high-end football. And when you look at top to bottom this league and then you throw in another Power Four game on top of it, when you're talking about 9 conference games, a Power Four game on top of it, it is as tough as you can imagine. And one, tough teams, yes. High-end coaches, yes. The physicality up front, the way that the rosters are built now to where your depth is getting smaller and smaller, there is no light game or gimme on a schedule when you're looking at it in this league. And I'll leave it up to whoever to figure out if there is in that league. But boy, there certainly is not a single game you could point to and say, man, this is going to be one where we can rest some guys up. And so take it for what it's worth. I would tell you, and I've told recruits this, so this is not any secret, the biggest stage, the best players, the best coaches are in this conference.
1: That from Amber and Ian on ESPN Radio. When we go to the pros, hold-ins continue into day three of NFL training camp, notably running backs Jahmyr Gibbs of the Detroit Lions and Bijan Robinson of the Atlanta Falcons. Neither has participated in practice yet, but the quarterback competitions continue to stoke the flames. We know we've got one in Minnesota. So Justin Jefferson, Vikings wide receiver, is he enjoying watching Kyler Murray and JJ compete in that QB comp?
9: Oh, I love a competition. I always love a competition. I feel like a competition brings out the true dog in you and that true player within you. So it's just all about who's coming every single day with that fresh mentality and that, you know, every single day is a new day, and really not, you know, dwelling on the past day, and even if it's a great day or not, just moving on and just stacking those days and being consistent.
1: There's also a quarterback competition brewing in Cleveland, though. Ask Jason McCourty, ESPN NFL analyst, what is having a quarterback competition really even do between Shedeur Sanders and Deshaun Watson?
10: I'm not going to argue for Deshaun Watson because since we've seen him on the field the last few times, it hasn't been pretty. But the fact that the coaches are saying this is a competition from what they've seen in the spring, yeah. I think if it was clear as day that Shedeur at this point was above Deshaun Watson as a franchise, why wouldn't you go ahead and name Shedeur the starting quarterback going into training camp? Because to your point, for them, that's what you would want, to find out what he can be as a player. But if you're out there in the spring and Deshaun Watson is making throws, he's picking up the offense, and he's looking like some form of a version that he used to look like, then yes, you're going to have this competition. And once you say it's a competition, you have to play the guy that best proves he should be on the field.
1: All right, so should there be a competition? Mike Tannenbaum, ESPN NFL front office insider, maybe not.
11: Without question, it's been 7 years since Deshaun Watson has played at a high level, guys. And if we were running the Browns, we need to know what we have in Shedeur, who I believe has all the physical skill set to be a frontline quarterback. Maybe not a franchise quarterback, but a good starter in the NFL. He's big enough, has good arm strength, good enough athleticism. And look, at the end of the year, Deshaun Watson is going to be moving on. He's going to be a free agent. It hasn't worked out. We need to know what we have in number 12.
1: Out at the New York Football Giants camp in West Virginia, could they actually compete for the first time in a long time with the return of Malik Nabers and Cam Scataboo? Jordan Rogers, ESPN football analyst, is feeling like they might be able to.
12: They need to be a run the football, RPO, play action based offense. I mean, that's who Jackson Dart was in college. I think people get this confusion with Lane Kiffin about throwing it all over the place in deep shots. He was the best quarterback in all of college football in the play action pass, led the country with 20 touchdowns, 47 explosive plays, highest percentage of play action. So that's what that's his wheelhouse. So if you can get a run game going, Jackson Dart, man, I'm telling you right now, I'm bullish on this team. Mm-hmm. I've been bullish on Jackson Dart for a long time. With him as the starter last year, they were a top 15 offense. That's without Malik Nabers. That's without Cam Scataboo for 9 games. They're going to be a top 10 offense. As Malik Nabers starts to ease back into that, he was the sixth best quarterback against playoff teams last year. He had 16-2 touchdown to interception ratio as a rookie.
1: All right, so before Jordan Rogers gets fully head over heels, let's talk about Cam Scataboo and why he had everybody flipping out just a couple of weeks ago. He did a backflip at Fanatics Fest, which didn't have people super happy as he's returning from an injury. This is what he had to say about it today.
13: I mean, obviously, I do some dumb things here and there, you know, but I learned from it. You know, my coach talked to me and told me how he felt, and I learned from it. And will I go do that backflip again? Probably not. So, I mean, we live and we learn, and, you know, we move on.
14: That's different with game time comes around now?
13: I mean, when game time comes around, we'll see what game time comes around. But right now, we're focused on training camp, and we'll keep the backflips off the field for now.
1: I do some dumb things here or there. Who among us, right? Coming up, more Major League Baseball action, and just a recap, WNBA trade deadline and Major League Baseball trade deadline. 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
14: So about this. So tell us about this. I see the trailer on it. And see you got up in the suspended up in the. Oops.
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12: One of the biggest trades of this century at the deadline. Two-time Cy Young Award winner, and the teams that are involved are the best in baseball. The Los Angeles Dodgers, the Milwaukee Brewers, the Tampa Bay Rays, the Atlanta Braves, and even the Chicago Cubs. You know, it's not at the point now where it's a two-team race between the Brewers and the Dodgers, but the belief among executives around the game is that they're going to be able and willing to put together the two best packages.
13: Could the rich really get richer? Are the Dodgers really the front runners for the biggest domino, the biggest get, the biggest fish, the biggest tiger? And Tarek Skubal, well, we'll have to wait and see what we find out 3 days until the Major League Baseball trade deadline hits at 6 p.m. Eastern on Monday. In the meantime, games continue. Twins at the Mariners. Always an important matchup. Two teams chasing in October, and this wild card race could come down to games like this in October.
14: As this ball hit high in the air for Jeffers to left, Arozarena back, he's at the wall, that ball is gone, hit streak intact, and the lead balloons to two. Ryan Jeffers deep into his own bullpen, and it's 5-3 in favor of the Twins.
13: Twins, they were trailing 3-2 coming into the seventh, but two-run frame in the seventh, plus that Jeffers home run all of 372 feet, and the Twins beat the Mariners 5-3. Well, the WNBA trade deadline is also in the mix, and it could see Kelsey Plum, your biggest domino to fall, possibly in the mix going to the Valkyries, a team that is a bit of a surprise contender for the championship as a new expansion team just in their second year. So Kelsey Plum, she's the first one to watch Skylar Diggins. Another one, Connecticut Sun, already dealt out Anissa Morrow to the Toronto Tempo. Three scores on the night. The Dream topped the Storm 98-89. The Mystics beat the Wings 81-75. And the Indiana Fever 112-98, where Caitlin Clark continued to top herself. She became the fastest player in WNBA history to hit 1,500 points and 500 career assists, doing it in just 78 games. An update on the international soccer scale. FIFA president Gianni Infantino has dropped his controversial plan to sell private investment stakes in the World Cup after facing some intense backlash from soccer leaders around the world. Both UEFA and CONCACAF objected to the proposal, with UEFA saying it would boycott FIFA events. In a statement on Friday, Infantino said the proposal will not proceed, adding that the divisions it created were no longer in the best interest of FIFA's goals. Well, now we listen to the top sound from Friday night.

0: number 5.
1: The Tigers expand their lead against the Athletics in grand fashion thanks to Dylan Dingler. 97-1, the ticket.
2: The 1-1. Swinging a high fly ball left center field deep. Soderstrom back looking up. It's gone! Grand slam, Dylan Dingler, number 23.
0: Number 4.
1: Double-double machine Angel Reese showcases her range from beyond the arc in the Dream's win over the Storm on Ion.
3: Yeah, she's done damage in that area tonight. That's her second of the night.
2: Reese, another one from downtown.
3: Speaking of a second made three from one of your front court players, I like the back and forth between the posts in this game.
4: Angel Reese only had one game in her career with multiple three-pointers. It was as a rookie against the Storm.
0: Number 3.
1: Staying in the ATL, Michael Harris II deposits a ball deep into the Chop House as the Braves defeat their division foe Nationals 680, the Fan.
5: Michael Harris batting in the 5 spot, climbs in. First pitch from Griffin, swung on and delivered deep to right. Feel that ball is ticketed for the Chop House. Michael Harris melted that baseball. And Atlanta leads 5-1 here in the bottom of the 6th.
0: Number 2.
1: Gunnar Henderson slaps a go-ahead 2-run triple in the Orioles 6-4 win against the Phillies. WBAL.
6: Gunnar pitches to the gap in right center field. That's a base hit. Encarnacion scramble score. He will give the Orioles the lead. Alonso is going to be waved in from third.
1: And in Cleveland, Guardians outfielder Angel Martinez flashes the leather in foul territory. WTAM 1100.
5: Two down, no score, and he sends one in the air to right, not deep toward the line, coming hard. Martinez foul ground near the stands, jumps into the netting, made the catch, and hangs on, falling into the netting, which fell into the first row of seats. Oh, what a grab by Angel Martinez!
1: Well, the sound certainly something to think about, but your game of the night, the Boston Red Sox taking it to the Los Angeles Dodgers. Amazingly, somehow, a preview of October. 9-4 Boston, 21-4 in the month of July. That's a franchise record. Major League Baseball trade deadline, WNBA trade deadline, NFL training camp storylines. That's all ahead on SportsCenter all night on ESPN Radio.
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28: High fly ball, deep left center, PCA back, looking up, see ya!
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29: They're looking at catching. They're looking at relief arms. They're looking at bats. They understand that that lineup that they have right now is not going to be the sort of thing that can win a playoff game.
27: What are the reactions to Baker Mayfield's contract negotiations?
30: What I would tell him is be quiet. Just be grateful and go play. Because when you graduate from Tampa Bay at the end of this year, how many teams are left on this planet that are going to pay you $50 million or more that need a quarterback that aren't going to draft one?
27: Plus, WNBA action features a trio of games.
31: And she's done damage in that area tonight. That's her second of the night.
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1: We've got the Major League Baseball trade deadline just all of 3 days away, and day three of NFL training camps with the Mayfield mayhem carrying over from day two. Plus, the future of the WNBA in action tonight from Paige Beckers and AZ Fudd, with Dallas to Angel Reese and the Dream, and of course, Caitlin Clark and the Indiana Fever. But we start with baseball, and yes, that trade deadline is looming, but there's a battle for the top of the West in the American League. Houston Astros hosting the Texas Rangers. Rangers coming into the three-game set on a two-game skid, but with half a game lead over the Stros, who came in.
33: Don't miss the latest episode of the Blue Review with me, Greg Bergman, and Marcus Grant, talking all things Dodger baseball. Be part of the ESPN LA Blue Crew, 6:30 a.m. on the ESPN LA YouTube channel.
34: Schneider Diaz dialing long distance again. That ball was crushed. Looked like he got out in front of it, but instead, the third home run of the night for the Astros, and they extend the lead.
1: Yeah, and our Diaz 4-for-5 with an RBI, two runs, second straight four-hit game. So the Astros, they have now won 9 of their last 10 games. They improved to 56-55, just their first time over 500 since April 6th. And, yeah, that's the top of the AL West. Yordan Alvarez, he went 2-for-3 with 2 RBI, 22nd game with multiple RBI this season. That leads Major League Baseball for Houston, and that is an 11-2 win for the Astros. We got Yankees at Cubs. New York Yankees banged up, beat down, moving on from a pair of extra inning losses on Chicago's south side, instead to the Cubs at Wrigley Field.
28: He can play the position now. High fly ball, deep left center, PCA back, looking up, see ya! A long home run for Rosario. Yankees first hit, and they lead 1-0.
1: All right, offense is still hard to come by for the Yanks, but this time, 2 home runs was enough to get it done. Both Spencer Jones and then, yes, Ahmed Rosario snaps a 15-game homerless streak. That's his longest of the season, Spencer Jones. He went 1-for-2, second home run in his past 3 games. Before that, 2 home runs in his first 34 career games. The Yankees are 38-4 this season when they hit multiple home runs in a game. They're still missing a lot of key pieces, but they'll call that a 2-0 shutout win over the Cubs. 11th shutout of the season, second most in Major League Baseball. The Phillies have 12, Dodgers and Red Sox both have 10, 12-6 in their past 18 games after going 4-14. On the Cubs side, 10th shutout loss of the season. White Sox and Rays with a chance for the Sox to snap a 3-game losing streak.
0: The pitch, hit in the air, deep the other way to left. Back on it is Simpson. It's gone. Mooney with a 2-run homer. 3 innings, 3 homers for the White Sox. That's his 24th.
1: Mooney was just one of 3 White Sox to go yard. Miguel Vargas and Colson Montgomery, the 3 of them. It's their 5th game this season where all 3 hit a home run. That is tied for the most by any teammate trio in a season all time. There's 9 other instances. Andrew Benintendi for the White Sox, he was 2-for-3, had a home run, an RBI. But the Rays, they fall to, well, 40-17 at home this season. Still remains the best home record in Major League Baseball. But we're looking at that trade deadline. 4 games and 8 teams, we just told you about, all of them are buyers at the deadline. The Rays, one of those teams hoping to pull away in the Tarek Skubal sweepstakes. The others, it's the Brewers, the Dodgers. But do the Brewers, the Rays, really stand a chance against the defending World Series champs? Senior MLB insider Jeff Passan weighs in.
2: Generally speaking, those smaller market teams don't do big ticket rentals. Like, this is antithetical to their process. The reason that the Rays are where they are, that the Brewers are where they are, is because they keep their prospects and they bring them up and they have control of them for multiple years. So this is a position that they're not used to being in. And why everybody in the industry believes that Skubal will wind up with the Dodgers is the penalty for a trade like this. The penalty for the Dodgers is so much less, because let's say that they trade away really good players and that Skubal doesn't work out and they don't win. The Dodgers are still making $1 billion a year, and the Dodgers still have an absolutely loaded farm system. Whereas if you're the Rays and the Brewers, your lifeblood is those young, under control, cheap players. And if you're giving them away for a guy who you're going to have for only 2 months, he better work. Like, this better be the sort of thing that winds up with gold on your finger, or otherwise you've done yourself and your franchise a long-term disservice.
1: It's hard to think of a team that wouldn't like to be in the mix for Skubal. Of course, the Yankees are one of them. They really would have said they're in the market for that frontline pitching and bullpen just to add to that, but because of the way their health has been going, the Yankees injury list really could change that trade deadline strategy. You've got Aaron Judge, Giancarlo Stanton, Cody Bellinger sidelined, so that need for lineup help, if they're going to make a push into October and be one of those teams that can contend in the World Series, well, it's just about as urgent as that search for a little extra pitching. So, Jeff Passan, once again, on what he thinks and how aggressive he thinks the Yankees are going to be.
2: The Yankees are everywhere right now. They're looking at catching. They're looking at relief arms. They're looking at bats. They understand that that lineup that they have right now is not going to be the sort of thing that can win them playoff games. Now, granted, they're going to have Cody Bellinger back. They're, in all likelihood, they expect to have Aaron Judge back. They hope to have Giancarlo Stanton back. So this isn't quite the same, but they know they need a catcher. They could... You know, they keep getting tied to Luis Arraez. I'm not sure where the fit is there because he wants to play second base. He's insisting on playing second base. And we've seen Jazz Chisholm at third, and it's probably not going to work. And yet the DH slot could be open for Arraez right now. The Yankees are going to be busy.
1: But the game of the night, somehow a preview of October. Imagine saying that just a month and a half ago. The Boston Red Sox still on the West Coast visiting the Dodgers. The Red Sox one win away from going 21-4 in July. That would be the best monthly record in team history. But they're up against the Dodgers. Shohei Ohtani back in the lineup after sitting out last night's game. And, well, he proved to be well rested.
3: And now the 2-1. Fly ball, talk about going a long way. It is on the way. And gone, a two-run home run. Shohei Ohtani, 24th of the year, and the Dodgers have taken the lead.
1: His 24th of the year to take the lead, but the Red Sox answered, putting up 5 in the 7th.
4: 2-2. Here it is. And it is swung on and ripped down the left field line. It is there! Inside the line to the wall! One run in. Yoshida comes home. It's a two-run double. Mona! Mona! Mona! And it is 7-4 Red Sox.
1: Mona, Mona, Mona on the way. Red Sox 9-4 win against the Dodgers. 21-4 in the month of July. Again, that best record in team history. Tune in for baseball action later today as the Chicago Cubs host the New York Yankees, presented by Progressive Insurance. 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
5: I didn't have a reaction. You know, he had a few things to say. He said it. We were all about ball today, and we moved on. I've heard a lot worse, Jenna, so I don't really have any thoughts on it. As long as they're doing their job and they come to work every day, you know, if there are conversations that need to be had, we'll have it as a team, and we understand that as well. So we're good.
1: That's Tampa Bay Buccaneers head coach Todd Bowles reacting to what Baker Mayfield had to say on day two of NFL training camp. Mayfield saying he was disappointed, discouraged, and really looking for the Bucs to have hopefully come to him with an offer that he viewed suitable before training camp. He said on day two, Mayfield, that is, that he had no interest in continuing those negotiations. He was fully focused on football, but he was looking to get somewhere upwards of $50 million. And ultimately, his sticking point was that he wanted more than a two-year deal, and the Bucks brass had yet to bring him anything higher than that. As for making sense of all this Mayfield mayhem, Jordan Rogers, ESPN football analyst, weighs in on Get Up.
6: If you're sitting in that front office, your number one job is to protect your team, your chances to win this year, your chances to win in the future. So if you know that Baker's got a little fire to him, do you really want to play with the fact that he would walk out that door for maybe a little bit less than you were offering just to spite you? He probably would. Right. And so I just keep coming back to, if not him, then who for Tampa in the long run? Because if it's not Baker, and I agree, like the money thing, you have to be smart and fiscal. But if you're not paying him, you're either gambling on maybe Kyler Murray has an average season and wants to reset with the third team in 3 years. Yeah. Maybe I go for one of these quarterbacks in 2027. But then you're resetting your roster and your timeline to win 2 or 3 years at least down the road.
1: So Jordan Rodgers doesn't understand what the Bucs are doing with Mayfield. On Unsportsmanlike, Evan Cohen says he doesn't like what Mayfield's doing.
7: They were able to replace Tom Brady. They're not going to be able to replace Baker Mayfield. Kyler Murray can't be franchised. If he's great this year in Minnesota, maybe he's the guy. I'm just making that up in terms of they did it once. Why could they not do it again? Sure, that's risky. Baker Mayfield has that grit, has that grime that you want from that quarterback position, that his teammates love him, as they should. He's played well there. But this, from the Bucs' perspective, it's we rescued you as much as you think you rescued us. We were in a much better position when we got you than you were when you got us. I can understand why they would feel disrespected as well. I think there's an argument both ways on this. I don't think it's one-sided.
1: Mayfield says he will entertain a deal during the season, but he knows his agent will only bring him one if it's something that they deem competitive. All right, over to the Steelers camp. We know that this is Aaron Rodgers' final season, and he will close it out in Pittsburgh. So what did Steelers head coach Mike McCarthy have to say as Aaron gets ready for his final curtain call?
8: I think those conversations are really so personal. I think, you know, obviously known him since the beginning. When you get to that point in life and you get into the fourth quarter of a career, you do reflect. And I think he's just, you know, those are honest answers to your question. So, but yeah, I can't speak on you know, where exactly he is. But, you know, I think the biggest thing is, you know, where he's at in life. And, you know, I've watched him grow and, you know, both, you know, personally and professionally. And, you know, his personal life is growing. And, you know, and this is such a selfish profession. I mean, let's be honest. You know, and I'm sure when he's at 42, he's having, you know, a lot of thoughts about where he is personally.
1: Fourth quarter of his career, but Rodgers very open about the fact that he thought last year might be it. So we'll just call it overtime in his career now, too. But where does it lead him with Rodgers, the Steelers, his age, Mike Tannenbaum, ESPN NFL front office insider?
9: Third place. You know, you talked about air yards, Molly. Overall for the season, Aaron Rodgers averaged 5.8 yards in terms of air yards per attempt. That was 28th in the league. He's going to be 43 in December. I've been around quarterbacks as they've got older, guys like Vinny Testaverde, Brett Favre, work with Dan Marino in Miami. Older quarterbacks don't like to get hit. I can't imagine that this offense, a year older now, is going to become more explosive. Aaron Rodgers is not at that point in his career. I think that compresses the field. I like Cincinnati. I like Baltimore. I think those two teams will be able to score more consistently than Pittsburgh will be able to.
1: Well, when it comes to the Los Angeles Rams, it's pretty much Super Bowl or bust for them. They may be the only team with those hopes that high. But what's it going to look like as far as Aaron Donald, Sean McVay, Los Angeles Rams head coach?
10: Here's what I would tell you. There won't be any news on that front until we get back to Woodland Hills. You know, we have some different things, which, you know, I totally understand. What I don't want to do is put any, there's some conversations that we've had. We've loosely

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1: Well, sure, we've got our eyes on that 6 p.m. Eastern on Monday for the Major League Baseball trade deadline. But the WNBA trade deadline, that's coming up even sooner. Sunday, 3 o'clock. The Connecticut Sun already dealing their highest draft pick in 9 years. Anissa Morrow off to the Toronto Tempo in exchange for rights to Maria Masha Klundikova, and a 2028 second round pick goes back to Connecticut, ultimately to Houston. But of note, Tempo still holding on to their first round pick for next season. That's a key as they're looking to establish themselves as the league's newest expansion franchise, or one of them. Anyway, other names that are being

0: thrown around in that trade deadline conversation. Kelsey Plum with the Las Vegas Aces. Potential landing spots could be Golden State Valkyrie. She'd bring that offensive boost for a somewhat surprise contender in the Valkyries. The Washington Mystics, a team that is very young and could use that experience, or possibly the Phoenix Mercury. Of note, the Sparks, they play on Sunday at 3:30 in the afternoon. That's 30 minutes after the trade deadline is set to pass. Plum says she's preparing as if she will be putting on a Sparks jersey, but isn't taking anything too personally. Benaja Laney Hamilton with the New York Liberty, another player who could be in the mix of his trade deadline move, or Skylar Diggins with the Chicago Sky. But we've got three games in action on Friday night, starting with the Indiana Fever at the Portland Fire, and Caitlin Clark continuing to push the limits of her game.
1: Long three from Caitlin. Oh my goodness.
2: That's tough.
1: That was Crater Lake deep.
0: Caitlin Clark, the fastest player in WNBA history to reach 1,500 points and 500 assists. She did it in 78 games, absolutely blowing the past record out of the water. That was Sabrina Ionescu in 97 games. And with that, the Fever top the Portland Fire 112-98. Fever on a five-game win streak. They've won six of their last seven games. That five games, their longest win streak of the season. It's their 12th double-digit win of the season, tied for most in the WNBA with the Aces. And a fifth straight game scoring 100-plus points. And that is the longest streak in WNBA history. 13th time scoring 100-plus points this season. All right, Wings at Mystics. We're talking about one of the youngest teams in the WNBA. The Washington Mystics hosting the Dallas Wings, who've got some young superstars in the mix. Mystics, though, they're on an absolute tear with a chance to do something that they haven't since 2020.
3: Redding into Austin. Austin scoreless here in the third. What was I saying? That is just ridiculous.
0: Shakira Austin, she had a season-high 28 points, 10 rebounds, 4 assists. Second 25-point double-double game this season. Only one game in her career prior to entering this season with those kind of numbers. And first time since September 18th through the 13th of 2020, longest win streak, four games. First time since 2020. And more impressive, so Mystic shot 2 for 17, 12% from three. Only team this season to win multiple games while shooting 12% or worse. Not necessarily the stat you want to have, but hey, if they're going to close it out, that's with a minimum of 15 attempts. And Kiki Arafin, 22 points, 9 rebounds, 8th game this season with 20 points, 5 rebounds. Wings have lost 3 of their last 4 games, all 3 losses coming by 6 points or fewer. And we've got the Storm at the Dream. 98-89, Angel Reese continuing to be a double-double beast.
4: She's done damage in that area tonight. That's her second of the night.
5: Reese, another one from downtown.
4: Speaking of a second made three from one of your front court players, I like the back and forth between the posts in this game.
5: Angel Reese only had one game in her career with multiple three-pointers. It was as a rookie against the Storm.
0: Major League Baseball action and more when we come back on SportsCenter All Night on ESPN Radio.
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15: All right, here are your half hour headlines. College football starts this month, but a federal judge could have just sent rosters into an absolute tailspin, granting a preliminary injunction for class of 2022 athletes to be eligible for a fifth season this year. NFL training camp day three is in the books. You've got those QB competitions picking up steam, but not every star player is on the field. Plus, Major League Baseball trade deadline. Oh, it is only 3 days out.
16: How about Hunter Green, the all-star from the Cincinnati Reds? Turns 27 next week. He's been dominant in the past. He's coming back from an elbow issue this year. He's available right now. He's told 50-50 he gets traded.
15: All right, we are talking about Tarek Skubal a ton, but Buster Olney, ESPN MLB insider on Get Up on Friday morning, explaining that, well, it's not all the Skubal sweepstakes. Hunter Green, he made his fifth start for the Cincinnati Reds since coming off the IL. He allowed four earned runs on seven hits with two walks and four strikeouts as the Reds beat the Pirates 8-7 on Friday. But when you talk about that Skubal sweepstakes, Brewers, Rays, Dodgers, all in the mix, anyone else would certainly happily get in on those trade talks with Detroit. But how about your sellers? And when you think sellers, Yeah, the New York Mets, they definitely come to mind. Jeff Passan, ESPN senior MLB insider, on which players from the Mets are drawing the most interest.
3: There's a lot, and they're all pitchers. And today, Freddy Peralta was scratched from his start because there is a belief that sometime within the next 24 to 48 hours, he is going to move. It's not just Peralta, though. It's Clay Holmes, who has an even bigger market than Freddy Peralta. And it's Luke Weaver, who the Mets don't have to trade necessarily. He's under contract for another year, but if Adrian Morejon and Mason Miller from the Padres don't go, Luke Weaver might be the best reliever dealt at this deadline. They've got Brooks Raley too, Luis Robert. They could dip into their catching with Luis Torrens and Francisco Alvarez. David Stearns, the Mets president of baseball operations, is going to be perhaps the busiest person at this trade deadline. The Mets have a lot of work to do between now and 6 o'clock on August 3rd.
15: When it comes to the Detroit Tigers playing at the Athletics on Friday evening, not the most intriguing matchup, but certainly came with a nice highlight. Eighth inning, Tigers already up 5-1. They don't exactly need any more insurance, but Dylan Dingler will give it to him.
17: The 1-1. Swinging a high fly ball, left center field deep. Soderstrom back looking up. It's gone! Grand slam, Dylan Dingler, number 23.
15: Well, there you go, Dylan Dingler, first career Grand Slam. He's got the second most home runs by a Tigers primary catcher since the year 2000. That's a 23. Victor Martinez had 32 in 2014. And so the Athletics, their record, 5-19 in July, worst win percentage, ERA in Major League Baseball, second fewest runs per game. Tigers, meanwhile, second most runs scored with this 13-1 win in a game this season. Now, not every highlight has to be a grand slam. Some of it, well, we like a defensive play, too. And the Diamondbacks and Cleveland Guardians, Angel Martinez. Cleveland will give it to us.
18: Two down, no score, and he sends one in the air to right, not deep toward the line, coming hard. Martinez, foul ground near the stands, jumps into the netting, made the catch, and hangs on, falling into the netting, which fell into the first row of seats. Oh, what a grab by Angel Martinez. Boy, he had no regard for his body on that one.
15: Laying it all on the line, Diamondbacks beat the Guardians 4-1. Brewers at Angels Friday night.
19: First, the 0-1 and a high fly ball deep right field. This one's way back. Bye bye baseball. Jake Bowers goes big fly at the big A. A 3-run shot, and the Brewers have broken it open in the fifth. They lead it 6-0.
15: Right back to those big plays, right? Brewers, they were leading 6-0 there. They go on to win 6-2 over the Angels. Nationals at the Braves playing, and this one, well, we got another big hit from Michael Harris II. He came through with a 2-run home run as the Braves beat the Nats 6-2. Well, the San Francisco Giants have suspended outfielder Harrison Bader without pay after a late-night scooter incident worsened a foot injury at plantar fasciitis that had already landed him on the IL. Worth mentioning, this is the second scooter-related incident of Bader's career. He was also injured in a scooter crash while with the Yankees, making this a bit of a repeat issue. And for the San Francisco Giants, this team trying to stay in the National League playoff race, this is an off-field distraction that's giving them some difficulty in a crucial stretch of the season. The Giants taking on the San Diego Padres. The Padres had a 5-game win streak snapped just a night ago. This time they came to rectify the situation.
18: Owen launches one in the air to left field and deep. Ramos is back. He's at the wall looking up. This one gonna go. Jace Bowen's first major league home run. Western Metal. And the Padres add on. It's 4-0.

0: 97.3, the fan, Jace Bowen, his first home run of his Major League Baseball career. Padres 6-1 in their last seven games. They've outscored opponents 35-19 in that span. Now, he had a great pitching matchup in Cincinnati, Paul Skenes versus Hunter Green. This is a great matchup on paper anyway, but the Reds, they beat the Pirates 8-7 on the back of Sal Stewart.
1: First pitch to him here. Swing and a fly ball, well hit. Deep center field. Mangum on the run, on the track, at the wall. It is gone! A two-run shot to center field for Sal Stewart has put the Reds on top 5-3 in the fourth. RBIs 81 and 82 on his 23rd home run of the year.
0: You can tune in for baseball action later today as the Chicago Cubs host the New York Yankees. 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Coverage begins at 6:30 p.m. Eastern on ESPN Radio and the ESPN app. We can officially say that the college football season starts this month, but as if college sports weren't chaotic enough in the world of NIL and the transfer portal, well, a federal judge has sent things a bit into a tailspin, granting a temporary injunction allowing class of 2022 athletes to compete in a fifth season of eligibility. That is in direct response to the NCAA's new 5-for-5 rule. They are expected to see that appealed. Meanwhile, Indiana football head coach Kurt Cignetti, he had some fighting words at Big Ten Media Day this week, calling the Big Ten the best conference. Auburn head coach, well, he had something to say about that today.
2: Coach Cignetti can say whatever he wants. He's holding the trophy at the end of the year, and there's a lot of respect there. And so I think he's earned the right in what he's done to say truly whatever he wants. And I respect it. I genuinely do. For my two cents on it, they're both obviously high-end football. And when you look at top to bottom this league and then you throw in another Power Four game on top of it, when you're talking about nine conference games, a Power Four game on top of it, it is as tough as you can imagine. And one, tough teams, yes. High-end coaches, yes. The physicality up front, the way that the rosters are built now to where your depth is getting smaller and smaller, there is no light game or gimme on a schedule when you're looking at it in this league. And I'll leave it up to whoever to figure out if there is in that league. But, boy, there certainly is not a single game you could point to and say, man, this is going to be one where we can rest some guys up. And so take it for what it's worth. I would tell you, and I've told recruits this, so this is not any secret, the biggest stage, the best players, the best coaches are in this conference.
0: That from Amber and Ian on ESPN Radio. When we go to the pros, hold-ins continue into day three of NFL training camp, notably running backs Jahmyr Gibbs of the Detroit Lions and Bijan Robinson of the Atlanta Falcons. Neither has participated in practice yet, but the quarterback competitions continue to stoke the flames. We know we've got one in Minnesota. So Justin Jefferson, Vikings wide receiver, is he enjoying watching Kyler Murray and JJ compete in that QB comp?
3: Well, I love a competition. I always love a competition. I feel like a competition brings out the true dog in you and that true player within you. So it's just all about who's coming every single day with that fresh mentality and that, you know, every single day is a new day and really not, you know, dwelling on the past day. And even if it's a great day or not, just moving on and just stacking those days and being consistent.
0: There's also a quarterback competition brewing in Cleveland, though. Ask Jason McCourty, ESPN NFL analyst, what is having a quarterback competition really even do between Shedeur Sanders and Deshaun Watson.
4: I'm not going to argue for Deshaun Watson because since we've seen him on the field the last few times, it hasn't been pretty. But the fact that the coaches are saying this is a competition from what they've seen in the spring, yeah. I think if it was clear as day that Shador at this point was above Deshaun Watson as a franchise, why wouldn't you go ahead and name Shador the starting quarterback going into training camp? Because to your point, for them, that's what you would want, to find out what he can be as a player. But if you're out there in the spring and Deshaun Watson is making throws, he's picking up the offense, and he's looking like some form of a version that he used to look like, then yes, you're going to have this competition. And once you say it's a competition, you have to play the guy that best proves he should be on the field.
0: All right, so should there be a competition? Mike Tannenbaum, ESPN NFL front office insider, maybe not.
5: Without question, it's been 7 years since Deshaun Watson has played at a high level, guys. And if we were running the Browns, we need to know what we have in Shador, who I believe has all the physical skill set to be a frontline quarterback, maybe not a franchise quarterback, but a good starter in the NFL. He's big enough, has good arm strength, good enough athleticism. And look, at the end of the year, Deshaun Watson is going to be moving on. He's going to be a free agent. It hasn't worked out. We need to know what we have in number 12.
0: Out at the New York Football Giants camp in West Virginia, could they actually compete for the first time in a long time with the return of Malik Nabers and Cam Scataboo? Jordan Rogers, ESPN football analyst, is feeling like they might be able to.
6: They need to be a run the football, RPO, play action based offense. I mean, that's who Jackson Dart was in college. I think people get this confusion with Lane Kiffin about throwing it all over the place in deep shots. He was the best quarterback in all of college football in the play action pass. Led the country with 20 touchdowns, 47 explosive plays, highest percentage of play action. So that's what that's his wheelhouse. So if you can get a run game going, Jackson Dart, man, I'm telling you right now, I'm bullish on this team. Mm-hmm. I've been bullish on Jackson Dart for a long time. With him as the starter last year, they were a top 15 offense. That's without Malik Nabers. That's without Cam Scataboo for 9 games. They're going to be a top 10 offense as Malik Nabers starts to ease back into that. He was the 6th best quarterback against playoff teams last year. He had 16-2 touchdown to interception ratio as a rookie.
0: All right, so before Jordan Rogers gets fully head over heels, let's talk about Cam Scataboo and why he had everybody flipping out just a couple of weeks ago. He did a backflip at Fanatics Fest, which didn't have people super happy as he's returning from an injury. This is what he had to say about it today.
7: I mean, obviously, I do some dumb things here and there, you know, but I learned from it. You know, my coach talked to me and told me how he felt, and I learned from it, and will I go do that backflip again? Probably not. So, I mean, we live and we learn, and, you know, we move on.
8: That's different when game time comes around now?
7: I mean, when game time comes around, we'll see what game time comes around. But right now, we're focused on training camp, and we'll keep the backflips off the field for now.
0: I do some dumb things here or there. Who among us, right? 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
8: One of the biggest trades of this century at the deadline. Two-time Cy Young Award winner, and the teams that are involved are the best in baseball. The Los Angeles Dodgers, the Milwaukee Brewers, the Tampa Bay Rays, the Atlanta Braves, and even the Chicago Cubs. You know, it's not at the point now where it's a two-team race between the Brewers and the Dodgers, but the belief among executives around the game is that they're going to be able and willing to put together the two best packages.
9: Could the rich really get richer? Are the Dodgers really the front runners for the biggest domino, the biggest get, the biggest fish, the biggest tiger? And Tarek Skubal, well, we'll have to wait and see what we find out 3 days until the Major League Baseball trade deadline hits at 6 p.m. Eastern on Monday. In the meantime, games continue. Twins at the Mariners. Always an important matchup. Two teams chasing in October, and this wild card race could come down to games like this in October.
10: As this ball hit high in the air for Jeffers to left, Arozarena back, he's at the wall, that ball is gone, hit streak intact, and the lead balloons to two. Ryan Jeffers deep into his own bullpen, and it's 5-3 in favor of the Twins.
9: Twins, they were trailing 3-2 coming into the seventh, but two-run frame in the seventh, plus that Jeffers home run, all of 372 feet, and the Twins beat the Mariners 5-3. Well, the WNBA trade deadline is also in the mix, and it could see Kelsey Plum, your biggest domino to fall, possibly in the mix going to the Valkyries, a team that is a bit of a surprise contender for the championship as a new expansion team just in their second year. So Kelsey Plum, she's the first one to watch Skylar Diggins. Another one, Connecticut Sun, already dealt out Anissa Morrow to the Toronto Tempo. Three scores on the night. The Dream topped the Storm 98-89. The Mystics beat the Wings 81-75, and the Indiana Fever 112-98, where Caitlin Clark continued to top herself. She became the fastest player in WNBA history to hit 1,500

points and 500 career assists, doing it in just 78 games. An update on the international soccer scale. FIFA president Gianni Infantino has dropped his controversial plan to sell private investment stakes in the World Cup after facing some intense backlash from soccer leaders around the world. Both UEFA and CONCACAF objected to the proposal, with UEFA saying it would boycott FIFA events. In a statement on Friday, Infantino said the proposal will not proceed, adding that the divisions it created were no longer in the best interest of FIFA's goals. Well, now we listen to the top sound from Friday night.

0: The Tigers expand their lead against the Athletics in grand fashion, thanks to Dylan Dingler, 97-1, the ticket.
1: The 1-1, swinging a high fly ball, left center field deep. Soderstrom back, looking up, it's gone! Grand slam, Dylan Dingler, number 23.
2: Number 4.
0: Double-double machine Angel Reese showcases her range from beyond the arc in the Dream's win over the Storm on Ion.
3: Yeah, she's done damage in that area tonight. That's her second of the night.
1: Reese, another one from downtown.
3: Speaking of a second made three from one of your front court players, I like the back and forth between the posts in this game.
4: Angel Reese only had one game in her career with multiple three-pointers. It was as a rookie against the Storm.
2: Number 3.
0: Staying in the ATL, Michael Harris II deposits a ball deep into the Chop House as the Braves defeat their division foe Nationals 680, the Fan.
5: Michael Harris bat in the 5 spot, climbs in. First pitch from Griffin, swung on and delivered deep to right field. That ball is ticketed for the Chop House. Michael Harris melted that baseball, and Atlanta leads 5-1 here in the bottom of the 6th.
2: Number 2.
0: Gunnar Henderson slaps a go-ahead 2-run triple in the Orioles 6-4 win against the Phillies. WBAL.
6: Gunnar hits this in the gap in right center field. That's a base hit. Encarnacion scrambles, score. He will give the Orioles the lead. Alonso is going to be waved in from third. He will score. And Gunnar, a belly flop into third base. He pounds the dirt. And the Orioles have seized the lead in the 7th. 6-4. Baltimore.
2: Number 1.
0: And in Cleveland, Guardians outfielder Angel Martinez flashes the leather in foul territory. WTAM 1100.
5: Two down, no score, and he sends one in the air to right, not deep toward the line, coming hard. Martinez, foul ground near the stands, jumps into the netting, made the catch, and hangs on, falling into the netting, which fell into the first row of seats. Oh, what a grab by Angel Martinez. Boy, he had no regard for his body on that one.
0: Well, the sound certainly something to think about, but your game of the night, the Boston Red Sox taking it to the Los Angeles Dodgers. Amazingly, somehow, a preview of October. 9-4, Boston, 21-4 in the month of July. That's a franchise record. You've been listening to SportsCenter all night right here on ESPN Radio. Listen, it's Saturday. It's August. College football season starts this month. It's going to be a good day. Marty and McGee are up next.
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13: 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My name is Chris Morales. 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
28: Hello there, I'm Mark Robbins. Friday night in Los Angeles, it was the best against the hottest in baseball. The Dodgers with the best record in the game, hosting the Red Sox, who came in 20-4 in the month of July. And in this one, the Sox stay hot.
29: 2-2. Here it is. And it is swung on and ripped down the left field line. It is fair! Inside the line to the wall! One run in. Yoshida comes home. It's a two-run double. Mona! Mona! Mona! And it is 7-4 Red Sox.
28: That call on WEEI 93.7 FM in Boston as the Red Sox win it 9-4 to finish 21-4 in July, the best one-month record in team history. Elsewhere in the majors, there's a new leader in the American League West. It's a familiar face.
30: Here's a 1-1 pitch. And Yiner to left field. Hit pretty well. Going back. And that ball is out of here. Yiner Diaz. Dialing long distance again.
28: Yeah, the Astros are on a run. The call on KBME 780 out of Houston. Astros pound the Rangers 11-2 and jump over Texas in the standings for a half-game lead in the AL West. Other games, Reds over the Pirates 8-7. White Sox beat the Rays in Tampa 6-1. Yankees shut out the Cubs at Wrigley 2-0. And what do you know? That's our Saturday Major League game here on ESPN Radio. Yankees and Cubs from Wrigley. Coverage beginning 6:30 p.m. Eastern. Coming up next, it's Marty and McGee.
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0: 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You can give us a call, 888-SAY-ESPN. That's 888-729-3776. It is an NFL takeover weekend. Mike Reese is going to join us from ESPN NFL Nation. Taylor Zarzer is going to join us, longtime friend of the show. Also, by the way, the voice of the Tennessee Titans, and Jimmy Johnson will join
1: us. Also a longtime friend of the show.
0: Yeah, I was going to say, you spent your whole summer or part of your summer with him, and now he's going to be on the show.
1: That's my boy, Blue. That's a great man. I'm serious, too. This is not a hyperbolic statement. He is. I said this when we were celebrating him at the Brickyard last Sunday. He will run the number 48 car in the Daytona 500, which will be his final NASCAR Cup Series race. He is now the owner of Legacy Motor Club, a two-car, soon to be three-car at some point, I figure, NASCAR Cup Series team. And Rick Hendrick, owner of Hendrick Motorsports, is allowing Jimmy to run the number 48 car in his final race, which, of course, was the car that he made iconic with seven championships, 83 wins on 20 different racetracks, first ballot Hall of Famer, and above all of that, just a wonderful example for everybody. He's just such a good husband, a great father, a great friend. He's one of those guys that walks in a room and makes every single person feel belonging, and that is a rare gift, and he's good at it. And he is Captain Corporate most of the time, but when you get him away from the madness and put a bourbon in his hand, he turns into a complete jackleg. And that's old Stu. That's when Stu shows up. He's a great man. Look forward to chatting with him here at 9 o'clock.
0: Yeah, so we're going to talk in NFL football because camps have started, which is crazy. And then we'll talk to Jimmy Johnson about being a legend in a car runner and all that stuff. And this is and I think you and I are back in our summertime beach formation, right? You're in the Jersey Shore, and yeah. I'm down on the Carolina Shore doing some work, actually. And then I believe next week we'll be back on like television.
1: That's true.
0: And we'll then the next week we will be back in the brand new on SEC Network. We'll be back in the brand new overhauled Wilderness Lodge Studios instead of
1: it looks really fancy.
0: Yeah, it's super fancy.
1: Super duper fancy.
0: We saw a picture of it, and they had like an artist rendering, and it was like two other guys sitting there. It made me a little nervous, but apparently we're actually coming back, so that's good. But yeah, so then we start. Then we're a month away from football.
1: Yeah, so we're kicking off footballs on the, let's see, today's what? What is today? The 20 what? No,
0: it's
1: the
0: August,
1: 1st.
0: August the 1st.
1: Yeah, it's August 1st. So, yeah, we're 26 or 8 days, I guess, away from TCU and the Carolina Tar Heels in Ireland. Let's go.
0: Well, that's assuming the Tar Heels make the trip.
1: My word. I know, man. That's a good point. It's a lot going on in Chapel Hill in terms of Bill Belichick and his football program and Mike Lombardi being on administrative leave, and there's a lot there. And I know that a lot of very, very talented journalists are trying to figure out the why on all of this, but you look at it in today's college football and the arms race that is today's college football. And Mike made a lot of statements last year about how they were going to operate, what they were going to produce, and what their on-field product would look like. And obviously that didn't come to fruition. I think the Heels went 4-8 last year. And you look at their roster and you look at their schedule, and it looks like an uphill slog in a substantial way. It is not going as hoped in Chapel Hill, and you could see from the body language of the chancellor,

0: The frustration and the dejection of all of this right now, and so a lot of questions need to be answered.
1: Yeah, and it's and listen, I wrote the column when Bill Belichick was hired. You know, this is kind of for folks that are just now on board because of Bill Belichick, and hey, you know, this is a good day to have Mike Reese on the show, who's covered the Patriots for a million years and won every award there is. But,
0: and knows Belichick better than anybody in the world that covers, you know, football.
1: But this is kind of the story of North Carolina Tar Heels football. It just is. And the reality is that I write it all the time. I say it all the time. The last time they won a conference championship, Lawrence Taylor was on the team. And now Lawrence Taylor draws Social Security. It was 1980. And you know, you go through all the teams, even just on Tobacco Road, and you say, what was the last great moment for that program? And you can come up with an answer for Duke. They just won the ACC. You can come up with an answer for Wake. They won the ACC. And North Carolina State has not won the ACC, but, oh, by the way, you know, Phillip Rivers, Russell Wilson, I mean, player after player after player. And North Carolina has so many great players, and, you know, a pro football Hall of Fame coach in Belichick, a college football Hall of Fame coach in Mac Brown, but the reality is they don't have any great moments. It's just there's always been, to quote Michael Jordan, the ceiling is the roof, right? There's always been a ceiling for that program, and it's never been a question of are they going to disappoint you. It's been a question of how are they going to disappoint you, and the way they've disappointed Tar Heels football supporters over the last year is winning four games last year, and now they by the way, coach has a girlfriend everybody wants to talk about, and now your GM is on administrative leave. So it's just the history of the program, and it's been I wrote a column like 15 years ago for ESPN.com Insider, and I ranked the 10 universities, like, how are they not better at football? And, you know, it was Arizona and Arizona State and UCLA, and a lot of, even Rutgers was on there. But North Carolina, I think I had them number one. And that has not changed. And somewhere our buddy Mac Brown is very sad for his friends at Chapel Hill, but there's also part of him that's probably thinking, well,
0: oh,
1: I did better than this.
0: There's no question that he's pumping his fist under the table. I mean, look, when – I mean, I don't know. You're a registered historian. He's the greatest coach ever there, right? What I could definitely be missing something, but I know that Coach Brown had him relevant and competitive often. Maybe not, you know, national championship caliber or anything like that, but competitive for the most part. There were down years, but for the most part, they were competitive. And any time that you're in a situation where you felt like there was forward momentum and the administration or whomever, the decision makers don't, and you don't feel that's just, there's going to be a chip. Just is. I mean, you know, you're a competitor by nature. It's why you do what you do. And so, yeah, I would bet the farm that Coach Brown is – he's not upset about it.
1: No. But it's just it's a series of disappointment. I mean, the Butch Davis era, it ended in a hot mess. Larry Fedora, who got off to such a great start, and it just kind of fizzled out. But, yeah, you go back to when they were winning conference championships, Bill Dooley was there for about 11 years. And Dick Crum.
0: Who was the coach when LT was there, McGee?
1: That was Dick Crum.
0: Okay, that was Coach Crum. Got it.
1: Yeah, I was there for Coach Crum's last game in, I guess it was 87. And I remember, I tell the story all the time. I remember they're playing Duke. Everybody knew Coach Crum was going to lose his job. And, you know, they used to complain. Like, their schedule was terrible. But they'd win games. And people complain, man, the schedule's terrible. I don't want to watch any of these teams. So they started scheduling Oklahoma and Auburn and all these teams in the 80s. And then they started losing again. And Coach Crum lost his job. I remember I was at his last game, the Duke game. My dad officiated that game. And people just started getting up and leaving, like in a pretty close game. And we realized that they were going across the street because I think the Dean's Dome was just opening. And they were going across the street to go watch an exhibition game. It was like the Tar Heels versus, you know, athletes in action or whatever. And that's when I was like, okay, that's all you need to know about Tar Heels football. But it's just, it has been a long history of, again, it's not a question of how is it going to end disappointing or not, or is it going to end disappointing? It's definitely going to. It's just a question of how. So, yeah, Mike Reese is coming on in about 45 minutes to talk about the NFL and to talk about the Patriots. But, yeah, we would be remiss if we didn't at least ask him how he felt about what all is going on down in Chapel Hill. Mike Reese is going to join us. Taylor Zarzer is going to join us, longtime friend of the show and the play-by-play voice of the Tennessee Titans. And Jimmy Johnson, the seven-time Cup Series champion, NASCAR Hall of Famer. And my man rolled out at least two gigantic press releases this weekend, and he's going to talk to us about it. Give us a call, 888-SAY-ESPN. That's 888-729-3776. It is Marty and McGee on ESPN Radio, the ESPN app, and the SEC Network.
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0: might have been out. I feel like you might have been out late last night.
1: I'm not firing on all eight. We had a fantastic evening last night at Lincoln Financial Field. I took a cast of thousands, and we went to see Morgan Wallen play at the Link, and Brooks and Dunn opened for him, and their set was fantastic. And Morgan's show, I knew it was going to be good. I've not seen this tour. These are the last two shows on this tour. I'm the Problem Tour, last night and tonight in Philadelphia. And let me tell you something, son. That young man has mastered his craft. The production level, so two years ago, I think, Lainey and I took our daughters to the Ayers Tour to see Taylor Swift in New Orleans, Louisiana. And that's the single greatest production I've ever seen. This show that Morg put on last night was very high-level production. He has a catwalk stage that's shaped like an airplane, like you're looking at an airplane from above. It juts all the way out, and then there's what looks to be like, it looks like an airplane from the top. There's wings that jut out, and that allows him to get to kind of every little sector of the pit. And then there were portions of the show when he left the main stage, walked through the crowd to get to a smaller stage at the back of, well, front of house, but kind of the back reaches of the lowest level, the ground level. And that's where he sang, like, Cover Me Up and some of those acoustic-driven songs. And, man, he sounded so good, great energy, and it was just a fantastic production, a really, really good production. And he's just, it's crazy to me to see what he's doing. And I was thinking last night as he was, you know, doing his walkout, Ryan Howard, the Philadelphia Phillies legend, walked out with him. And as that walkout is on, I kind of looked around the stadium, and I don't even know how many people were there, 70-something thousand probably. And you look around and go, man, can you imagine how it would feel if you were the person that all of these people were that thirsty to see perform? And then he starts singing, and I mean, dude, the whole stadium was singing every word. It was remarkable. Truly remarkable. I could use a Goody's Cool Orange this morning. It's a thunderstorm around here. It ain't even partly cloudy. There's a full-blown, like the yellow blob on the radar for my head right now. But very impressed, and I told him so. Just really impressive.
2: Y'all, just so you know, yesterday afternoon, we do this thing where we all text pictures of our, what are you drinking, and it's Friday, and let's have a good show tomorrow. And Marty sent a picture from a bus. Were you like a party bus? Was that like did y'all rent a party bus and go down there?
1: There's a thing up here in Jersey, which I'd never heard this word before until a couple years ago. Have you ever heard the word jitney?
2: No.
1: Okay, nor had I. I don't reckon it's a southern thing. I think it must be a northeastern. It's like a rental car bus, like the small rental car bus that has a school bus door, you know, the whole deal, right? School bus windows. And up here, they call them jitneys, and they ride you around town for a couple bucks. And one of my buddies knows a guy that will take us all the way to Philadelphia or Wildwood or, you know, whatever concert venue we're going to. This guy will just shut her down for the night, and we'll pay him a bunch of money, and he'll drive us. And that's what we did last night. And I'll tell you one thing about the old jitney. Suspension, not its strong suit.
2: Yeah.
1: You better be ready, because that thing will rattle the damn fillings out of your teeth.
2: Yeah, that was I'm looking at it here, by the way. It's

0: some. A famous example, the Hampton Jitney from Atlantic City. So you can go, 24 hours, they got a lot of jitneys that run back and forth between Atlantic City and New York and Long Island. But yeah, no, it's...
1: Oh, I didn't know they went that far.
0: Well, it's, you got to go down, you got to go gambling and drinking. You don't want to drive yourself. You can get that jitney. No. But you and I know from all the rental car shows, you don't ride in the back.
1: Nope.
0: If you get in the back, you're going with a spinal injury because there are no shock absorbers. But the only shock absorber back there is your butt, and that's not going to go great. But yeah,
1: and it's so loud. Like when it hits a bump, you feel it and you definitely hear it. I mean, it sounds like a train when you hit a bump on one of those in one of those jitneys. It's like when a train goes by you if you're sitting still in your car at a train trestle crossing.
0: Yeah.
1: That's what it sounds like. It's very aggressive.
0: Well, let me ask you this. When you take that, how is that ride sober versus drunk? Like, is it worse drunk, or is it drunk? Does drunk help?
1: It kind of is worse when you've been overserved, just because all you really want to do is eat and go to bed at that point. You know, you think about the distraction of outbound because everybody's so excited, going to the show, super adrenaline rush, dopamine hits all over the place, everybody's looking beautiful, everybody's wives are gorgeous, and then, you know, you do the show and everybody has a great time, and then it's like, brr.
0: Yeah.
1: Now we got an hour and 45-minute ride home in this thing.
0: Right, it's the ride home. That's what I was going to say. Yeah. How far is the ride? So the ride's like an hour and a half, 2 hours.
1: It's about, so if I'm taking my truck to Philly Airport, no traffic, hour and 15.
0: Yeah.
1: But this thing tops out, you know, it tops out about 60 mile an hour.
0: Yeah.
1: So.
0: Go wham, wham,
1: yeah,
0: wham.
1: Yeah, exactly. Oh, yeah. And again, that the wham is exacerbated by the status of your cranium.
0: Yes. Yeah. Yeah,
1: it's amplified.
0: It's kind of like going to Disney. Like you go to Disney, and when if you're staying on property at one of the amazing resort hotels, and you take the bus going, everybody's all jazzed, and the ride seems like it took like 5 minutes. But when you leave the park at 1 a.m. and you've gotten in, you know, 19,000 steps, and everybody's tired, and that bus ride back feels like you're going all the way back to North Carolina. But, yeah, you know who used to own a fleet of party buses in the greater Charlotte area was NASCAR, two-time NASCAR Busch Series champion Randy LaJoy.
1: He did?
0: He did. He owned a couple of jitneys. Now I know what to call that. And I asked him, I said, what is the most difficult part? A lot of times he'd drive them. Can you imagine? You got a bunch of bachelorettes, and they get in the jitney, and it's being driven by, you know, a guy that's won races at Daytona and Darlington. But I said to Randy, I said, what was the most difficult part of owning party buses? And he said, cleaning out the vomit.
1: Oh, yuck.
0: And he said, you just keep a rubber floor, and you just roll it out there and hose it down. And you know what? We rolled Marty Smith out, and we hosed him down, and we got 2.5 hours of show left to go.
1: Gamer, bro. I'm a gamer.
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7: Hello there, I'm Mark Robbins. Major League Baseball from Friday, the red-hot Red Sox stay sizzling on the road, beating the Dodgers in L.A. 9-4. Boston closes out July with a record-breaking month in team history, 21-4. Meanwhile, in a battle of division leaders, the Tampa Bay Rays, leaders in the AL East, hosting the AL Central leading Chicago White Sox. And the visitors taking care of business.
8: The pitch, hit in the air deep the other way to left. Back on it is Simpson. It's gone! Mooney with a two-run homer. Three innings, three homers for the White Sox. That's his 24th.
7: That call on ESPN 1000 in Chicago, White Sox over the Rays 6-1. Chicago's other squad, the Cubs, lost to the Yankees 2-0. Game two of that series, well, we'll feature that later today here on ESPN Radio, 6:30 Eastern. It's when our coverage begins. 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In the WNBA, Caitlin Clark just does what she does at a record pace.
9: Long three from Caitlin. Oh, my goodness. That's tough. That was Crater Lake deep. And that's the shot Caitlin Clark, that's her go-to. She likes the left to the step-back three.
7: That call on Ion Television, Indiana over Portland, 112-98. Caitlin Clark, a triple-double. 26 points, 10 rebounds, 10 assists. Her fourth career triple-double. She reaches 1,500 points. And 500 assists in just 78 games. That's the fastest in WNBA history.
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0: That was Marty last night.
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0: 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It's 888-729-3776. Oh, we said it earlier, it is an ESPN Radio NFL Takeover Weekend. At the top of the hour, the legendary Mike

0: Reese will join us, ESPN NFL Nation reporter, and knows the Patriots like no one else. The timing of that's pretty good because a former Patriots coach and his staff been making headlines down in Chapel Hill, North Carolina, with some reported mismanagement of some stuff with the college football team. They only won 4 games last year. Jimmy Johnson, a 7-time NASCAR Cup Series champion, currently a team co-owner, just announced that a whole bunch of celebrities are going to invest in that team.
1: Lots of them.
0: And also said that he's going to race the Daytona 500. I keep covering. We're talking about all these artists, right? And I know the Rolling Stones are going to be on the road pretty soon. They got a new album. And I remember them, like, what I thought was a farewell tour, like, 25 years ago. I feel like I've covered Johnson's last race, like, 6 times.
1: Yeah.
0: But he should make that point to him. Yeah. And I'm going to say, hey, man.
1: Mick Jagger and Nomex.
0: Yeah. And then Taylor Zarzur, the voice of the Tennessee Titans, and, in my opinion, the voice of golf. To most people, he'll be joining us at 9:30 a.m. Yeah, it's Johnson is one of those guys that I would love having him on the show. Obviously, we're both in communication with him a lot. You are a lot more than most humans in the world, and you spent some time with him this summer with the TNT deal on television. And oh, by the way, I'm excited you got to go to that big concert last night. Brooks and Dunn, who we just heard, Morgan Wallen, because you'd have to be at a racetrack this weekend. And I know you had a really good time, but I bet it was very nice not to have to get up and go cover practice.
1: I think that's a seasoned television veteran saying that statement. But yeah, it was. I know it was going to be fun because you're working with guys you and I grew up with and have known for 25 years. Covered their careers, watched them all, in my estimation, and you can rebut this if you want to, but, you know, Dale Jr. And Jimmy were first ballot Hall of Famers. Burton just got in, and I think Stevie and Jamie will get in. It's funny, you look at Jamie's resume, and it's like, oh, he didn't win that many races. Well, he won some big races, big. Yeah. He won the Daytona 500, the Brickyard 400. He won Charlotte. I mean, It wouldn't surprise me if someday, now granted part of that is the format and we're going to run out of race car drivers at some point, but really, really fun and fulfilling. Just, I knew it was going to be fun, man. I did. But I grew as a broadcaster. I had an absolute blast with those guys, and I learned a ton. It was very fun, very, very fun. I'm grateful I got the opportunity to do it, and especially with those guys.
0: Yeah, Jamie McMurray ran in the Cup Series almost 20 years. He only won 7 times, but he won the Daytona 500. He won the Brickyard 400, and oh, by the way, he also won Sprint All-Star Race. And I forgot, he won the Rolex 24.
1: Yeah,
0: like the overall winner. So yeah, I knew there was a great picture of Jamie McMurray. It was a great picture of him. Someone took it like in his home office one time. And for folks, you know, Marty, I probably said this on the show before, but you go to a race car driver's house, and there's trophies everywhere. And you go to their office, and there's trophies everywhere. Like, you know, the late great Kyle Busch. One of the funniest things that I've seen on TV was, I think it was Darrell Waltrip did a thing where he was at Kyle's house and he was at Kyle's race shop and he was like in Kyle's truck, and everywhere they went there was just trophies everywhere. Just, they were sitting on top of the microwave, in the bathroom, like everywhere you went there were trophies. But it's always been interesting talking to, and if y'all who are longtime consumers of Marty McGee know, I always ask Super Bowl guys where they keep their ring. You know, I ask Oscar winners, where do you keep your Oscar? And I'm always curious with race car drivers, where do you keep your trophies? Because that's really all they're racing for. The money's great. But at the end of the day, you know, Sterling Marlin's the one that said, he said, you know, if you say there's going to be a trophy, we'll all get on a bunch of tricycles, you know, and race through hell just to get to the trophy. And that's – but Jamie McMurray only, air quotes, has 7 Cup Series trophies. But when he sat in his home office, there was this picture of him at his desk – and instead of trophies being all over the place, there were like 4 lined up behind him, very cleanly, on the dresser, counter, bookcase, whatever. and it was the Daytona 500. it was a Rolex 24 and the All-Star race, and we were like, holy smokes. I mean, you know, it was, you know, that's efficiency right there, son. If you're going to win, just win those crown jewels. I appreciate that.
1: Yeah, and really good at television and just funny. I know, again, I always knew it was funny, but I spent a lot of time with him over the past 5 or 6 weeks. And, man, he's just fun, really funny dude. And very straightforward in his analysis of things, and very refreshing as far as I'm concerned. The Carson Hocevar Legion is after him pretty good because he's honest about it. Like, you know, you reap what you sow out there, and you can make, like Denny Hamlin said really well, you can have one guy that hates you, but you can't have all of them hate you because you ain't ever going to win nothing.
2: Yeah.
1: And so I just looked this up, and I don't know if this is true or not. This is according to the I Googled this. What percentage of NASCAR Cup Series drivers all time won at least 7 races? It says 2%.
0: Yep. I said it when Dale Jr. retired. I remember I looked up the numbers, and you know, it was, you know, everything with him to a lot of people, you know, kind of came with a but. Yeah, he did this, but he didn't do that. He did this, or but he didn't do that. And what I reminded everyone was that, you know, this guy had won. There are only a handful of guys that have won one race, like ever. And when you really start looking,
1: 205.
0: Yeah, and so like won one race, and he won 26 times in the Cup Series.
1: Yeah, that's crazy.
0: You know, including Daytona 500s and including, you know, 5 Talladegas in a row and all those things, you know. But people are very quick to kind of run you down, and it's like, well, you know, it's rarefied air to win one. When you win two, you've completely separated yourself from a huge percentage of that group. And we get to 5, I mean, you know, you're talking about winning at the highest level, and it's just, but we get a little spoiled sometimes. And we just expect everybody to. If y'all are ever at the airport and you see Kyle Petty and you want to kill an hour, ask him about that. The son of the king, who only won X number of races and
1: eight,
0: only
1: I
0: ran
1: think.
0: In the series. And it's just, you know, it's hard to win one, let alone a bunch of the biggest races that there are.
1: This says, again, I don't know if it's accurate or not. This is a Google search. Exactly 73 drivers have reached or surpassed the 7-win milestone, putting them in the top tier of stock car racing history. So, how many drivers have made a start? Thousands?
0: Yeah.
1: So, yeah, I mean, it's... I'm guessing, okay, just based off the 2% thing, right? Like, 700... I don't know how many. I can't do math. I can't do math when I'm of sound mind.
0: Yeah.
1: Much less now.
0: Yeah. Well, it's very rare air to win a race, let alone half a dozen of them. And you know, I feel that way with all sports. We get obsessed with, and rightfully so, winning Super Bowls. It's a big deal to take one snap in the NFL. At my house, you know, I grew up in a baseball house, and in my house, you know, they had the baseball encyclopedia. And that thing, I mean, was thicker than 2 phone books. But we used to say all the time, it's like Moonlight Graham in Field of Dreams. He got the one at bat, right? And it didn't even count, I think, because he got walked. But as soon as you go into the game, you get into the book. And so one of the fun things about, you know, going to baseball games, like with my dad and my brother, and you'd have some guy step up to the plate, and it would be his first ever major league at bat. And we would look at each other and go, well, he's in the book. And that's a lifetime accomplishment. And it's a big deal just to play in the minor leagues, right? And one of my neighbors, he played in the minor league, knocked around the minor leagues for several years, and he's like, I don't really do anything. I said, dude, you got paid to play baseball. So it's a big deal to even just to get there. And then it just reminds you how ridiculous it is when you're a Tom Brady and you have a house full of Lombardi trophies and rings. And when you're Jimmy Johnson, who will join us in a little bit and won 7 championships.
1: Went out on your own terms.
0: yeah.
1: is the rarest air, because all of it is a business. Every bit of it, when you get to the top level, regardless of sport, is a business. Do you fit in the? Are you a piece of the puzzle that fits in the broader vision? And if you don't, then you don't. And there are no feelings. I mean, it's all very, you know, business driven. And that's why guys like that, I mean, being able to go out how you want to. Who went out how they wanted to? Him, Peyton, Elway.
0: Yeah.
1: I mean, not MJ, LeBron is. There's just not a lot of people that are so good and so iconic and have that sustained production, which is also a very important factor here, that they can do that. And, I mean, around here, man, these people are LeBron crazy. Like, it is bedlam up here for what the Sixers are going to be, what they hope they're going to be. But I admire it. You know, if you can keep your body in the proper shape for all those years to be that productive that long, it takes a hell of a lot of work and a lot of money. And a lot of desire and drive, because, I mean, the dude's 40-something years old and still getting up and down a basketball floor. I mean, that's...
0: at the absolute highest level.
1: Yeah. And it's... I've been reading a lot of articles about him and where he fits into the Sixers and why he fits into the Sixers. And it's interesting because there's so much talent around him that his superpower will be his acumen. It's how he's going to elevate everyone else without having to be the show if he doesn't want to. Which, you know, I guess he did that last year with the Lakers to a degree, because Luka and Austin Reeves were the scoring nucleus. And, you know, he still had, I don't even know what he averaged last year, but it was still like 20-something points a game. Stupid.
0: Well, my favorite reaction to LeBron James is the fact that he has a place in New York, and so the rumor is that he might try to commute from New York to Philadelphia. And props to Amtrak, because Amtrak went on social media and they just said, "Hey, King James, you like what you see?" And it was just a picture of an Amtrak high-speed train. Like, you can have any seat on our train. I was like,
1: can have the whole train if you want it.
0: Yeah. Shams is reporting that he might want to live in New York. And, you know, it's about 45 minutes down to the Sixers practice facility. And a commuter train takes an hour and a half. But Amtrak's like, hey, help us out. Get us one of them high-speed trains, and we'll take care of you. So I can see it now. All those business guys, all those business people, they're all riding on the trains, and they're in their phones, and they got their noise-canceling headphones on. And there's LeBron stretching his quads on the high-speed train from New York down to Philadelphia. It's Marty
2: third
0: McGee.
2: Third place. Yeah, you're talking about.
1: Whoa.
0: We just get yelled at?
1: I'm not
0: it's
1: sure
0: Marty McGee on ESPN Radio,
1: sure
0: the ESPN
1: happened.
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0: 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Mike Reese is going to join us in about 10 minutes. Jimmy Johnson, Taylor Zarza are also coming up on the show. Yeah, dude, it's interesting. You know, I talk about this on the show all the time, and I joke about it. But, like, you know Brooks and Dunn. I don't know those guys. But when we went to CMA Fest for, what, 2 or 3 years, that was the one time I was just completely kind of starstruck. Like, it just didn't – it was hard for my brain to register those guys sitting across from us just talking about whatever. And because, I mean, it's hard to explain to people how – I mean, they won the Grammy for duo every year, forever. And they're just – those guys are unbelievable.
1: Yeah, they're just awesome. I mean, it's funny. I was having a conversation. This was a few years ago now. We were on a vacation, and one of my buddies goes, "All right, man, Desert Island, you get one record for the rest of your life. Can't be mine." And I said, "Okay, are greatest hits records available?" And he said, "No, they are not."
0: No, okay.
1: All right, so I'm guessing yours is like Tunnel of Love or something, right?
0: It is, actually. That would actually be the answer, so good job.
1: Yeah, we've been friends a minute. That was going to be my guess. And when I said to him, "Waiting on Sundown," he goes, "What? Really?" I said, "Yeah, man. Like, not Sergeant Pepper or what? Appetite for Destruction. No. Mine would be Waiting on Sundown." And he's like, "I never knew. I knew you were a fanboy, but I didn't know you loved them that much." I'm like, "Dude, every song is a heater. Every one of them."
0: Yeah. Little Miss Honky Tonk. She's not the cheating kind. "You're Gonna Miss Me When I'm Gone," I think, is on that album, right?
1: "Here This Morning," "Said Goodbye, Baby." Yeah, man. Heater after heater after heater.
0: "Whiskey Under the Bridge."
1: Yes.
0: Is that album?
1: Yes.
0: Come on now. That right there is me in the damn Delta 88 riding around Traverse Rest. That's what that is. Well, that's awesome.
1: They were talking last night. Kix was talking to the crowd last night, and he was like, "Me and Ronnie met in 1990, and we started writing, and they wrote Brand New Man, and they wrote Working on My Next Broken Heart?" I think so. I think they wrote Brand New Man and Next Broken Heart in the same night.
0: How about it?
1: You and me should try to write songs. I think we could write some.
0: I think we could write songs. Kix, I'm 90% sure that Kix Brooks went to Louisiana Tech. Go Bulldogs.
1: I don't know. He might have.
0: I always heard that. I know he had some tie to Sewanee, Tennessee. I'm not sure what it was. But I think Ronnie Dunn, he went to some Texas school. He went to Abilene Christian or Stephen F. Austin, like, you know, some super Texas Santa school. Both those guys are in their 70s. And they're out there throwing it down. And like you said, we told the story before when we interviewed them. And I say, you just went in context of Jimmy Johnson, who's going to join us in about an hour. But Jimmy, I remember writing a story about, you know, crew chiefs and race car drivers and how that's a marriage. And the same rules apply to making that relationship work that apply to a marriage. And you and I talked to Brooks and Dunn about that, about, you know, how in the world do you make it work? And they're like, "Sometimes you don't." I mean, sometimes I think it was Ronnie that said, "Sometimes you just have to say, you know what, I'm going to my corner and you go in your corner. Because if we stand right here, we're going to punch each other out. And then you go cool off and then you come back." And I was like, and I think one of the two of us said, "So it's like being married." He's like, "Oh, no, it's 100% like being married." And it's just, you know, I mean, you know, teammates in the NBA, you know, a pitcher and a catcher. I mean, you're on the road with these people more than you are your family. You know, when you're really rolling. And the psychology of all that it fascinates me.
1: And that's why it's so important to maintain perspective on the power of the unit. And they lived it. they both thought they were the show. They both thought they were the star. They tried to do their own thing. Then they went, we're kind of awesome together. You're seeing it with Florida, Georgia right now. And so it's really, and it happens, man. You know, it happens. Like, you start to grow and get notoriety and become really, really popular and very successful and kind of start to look at each other going, well, you're riding my coattails.
0: Yeah.
1: You're riding my coattails.
0: I don't need you.
1: I don't need you, man. And then they run off and do the solo thing for about 25 or 30 minutes and go, damn.
0: Yeah.
1: I think we're pretty good together.
0: Man, I like selling out arenas.
1: Yeah, let's go.
0: Let's go do that. Mike Reese is going to join us. NFL Nation Weekend. Marty McGee.
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13: Hello there, I'm Mark Robbins. In Major League Baseball Friday, the hottest beat the best as the Red Sox opened a weekend series in L.A., beat the Dodgers, who've got the best record in baseball. Final 9-4, Red Sox finished July 21-4. That's a team record for best month. The baseball trade deadline, Monday, August 3rd, 6 Eastern, and reigning AL Cy Young Award winner Tarek Skubal is widely expected to be traded by the Tigers. ESPN Senior MLB insider Jeff Passan lining up the favorites to get him.
14: The teams that are involved are the best in baseball. The Los Angeles Dodgers, the Milwaukee Brewers, the Tampa Bay Rays, the Atlanta Braves, and even the Chicago Cubs. You know, it's not at the point now where it's a two-team race between the Brewers and the Dodgers, but the belief among executives around the game is that they're going to be able and willing to put together the two best packages.
13: That's Jeff Passan early on SportsCenter. Tonight, 6:30 Eastern. Over on ESPN, or on right here on ESPN Radio, Major League Baseball from Wrigley Field. It'll be the Cubs hosting the Yankees. Again, 6:30 Eastern is when the coverage begins. NFL training camps are underway in L.A. Rams are working with a full squad right now, but the possibility of Aaron Donald coming out of retirement grows a little stronger every day. Just listen to head coach Sean McVay and his cautious optimism.
15: We've loosely had some different timelines that are kind of temporary. I want to keep those between us, just, you know, if something unforeseen happens, out of respect for him. And
13: that's Rams head coach Sean McVay on Aaron Donald.
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1: 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Back together weekend. The New England Patriots.
2: Wow.
0: How about that?
2: How about we're bumping with the Patriots? I'm sure
0: like
2: Mike Reese.
0: Radio show.
2: That's a Tuesday afternoon for old Mikey Reese.
0: That's right. The legend. And it's always good to talk to him. I feel like every year we talk to him on this weekend because we must be a big deal if Mikey's doing the show. Mike Reese, how are we doing this morning?
3: Ryan, Marty, it is a beautiful morning here in Foxborough, Massachusetts. We are getting ready for the seventh practice of Patriots training camp, and it's great to talk with you.
2: What did you learn in the first six?
3: A.J. Brown is really good. How's that for some hard-hitting analysis?
2: That's good, Mike. That's good, brother. Way to get us ready. There's people going to get the donuts right now going, damn, I better get him into my fantasy team.
0: Better write that down. Yeah.
3: Hey, you know, yeah, it was interesting, guys. Yeah, just, say it again.
0: No, say, did you see you yesterday? Was Mac Hollins racing some, like, drunk fan on the field before practice? What was going on yesterday?
3: All right, this is unbelievable. So I've been to every practice, and Mac Hollins will stay, like, an hour after each practice and sign autographs for fans. And yesterday, he does not only that, but at the end of his hour signing these autographs, he pulls some kids out of the crowd and he goes, let's go have a race on the field. And so he's racing kids, you know, and then someone, hey, can I do it? And so he pulls them out. He must have had like five or six races with the kids. It was pretty cool to see.
2: What an incredible memory. What a moment for those kids. I mean, I just remember being little and we didn't really have pro teams where I grew up. We had the Virginia Tech Hokies. And I can't imagine a college kid, you know, taking the time to be like, come on, dude, strap it up. Let's go. Let's see what you got. It would just be such a wonderful core memory. Good for him, man. I love that.
3: And you know what, guys? Like, this is one of the things we're talking about back together weekend. Like, what I love about football and this whole idea of back together weekend, like, these training camps, at least here in New England, it's free. You know, like what in sports is free? So you can just come down, walk in the gates for free, and watch a practice. And then at the end of practice, and I think this is similar for a lot of the teams, you guys know I'm sort of dedicated to just the Patriots. I'm not a national guy that bounces around, but the players will come over to the bleachers and sign the autographs. And so, like you mentioned, you know, the core memory, you maybe get a signature at the end of a practice. I think it's one of the really cool things in sports, especially here in New England. Like, there might be 8,000 to 10,000 people here today on a beautiful day, a Saturday. They're going to practice at 10:15, and it sort of creates like a cool dynamic, a cool atmosphere.
0: Yeah, well, Mike Reese joining us. My daughter, growing up in Charlotte, her favorite Carolina Panthers memories have nothing to do with games. It's the Fan Fest, which is free. I mean, that's where she fell in love with Steve Smith and Cam Newton and all those guys because it was – and it cost – the good news is it cost Dad $0. So I was all about it.
3: That's right. I love that.
0: So before practice today, I think Mike Vrabel is going to speak to the media. It has been – let's just say an interesting offseason for Mr. Vrabel. So how well has he managed all of this? And what is the mood now that football is actually entering the picture and you can cover the game as opposed to covering everything else?
3: So it's been interesting to me. None of that offseason interesting stuff, you know, that you reference has even been brought up from a media standpoint since they reported for camp on – they were a little early on the reporting side, I want to say Friday, July 24th. So it's been all football, you know, since they got here for training camp. The offseason, that was different. You know, throughout the spring, there were a lot of questions, and you could tell, and, you know, he missed day three of the draft. We've talked about that. So it felt like there was more weight with that situation in the spring and the off season than since they've got back here for camp, where it's been probably more just about the pure football.
2: So he seems totally focused and prepared, and you can see that on the practice field?
3: Wouldn't notice a single difference, and I'll tell you guys, here's a visual. So from practice, and he's one of these CEO head coaches where, you know, he's not calling the plays on offense, he's not calling the plays on defense, so he bounces around to the different position groups, and I'll watch him in a practice. And the other day, they're working on special teams punt protection. And so you get your snapper and your two guards, like right in the middle. And here's Mike Vrabel with a pad on his chest. And he's working as the guard on the punt protection team and showing the players in those roles how he wants them to drop, step, and punch and hold their ground. And so I use that as like a visual, guys, to show you, like, he's right in there coaching. That if you were here visiting and watching him saying, man, I want to see this, just the same thing as what it looked like last year. I'm telling you, it's like that's a ball coach that's just doing his thing.
0: Yeah, and the focus is there. And sometimes it's good to focus when you've had a lot of stuff that wasn't allowing you to focus. Mike Reese joining us on an NFL Nation takeover here on ESPN Radio, of course, with the Patriots. And, all right, Mike, it's a young team, man. And Drake May is a guy that Marty and I both know. I mean, we both live in North Carolina. We're both around that program. We both live in Charlotte where he played, you know, and grew up. This is a Super Bowl team. Like, now, are they ready to take the next step, you think?
3: So I do, and I think Drake's a big reason why. You see a progression from him watching practices where the command of being in Josh McDaniel's offense for a second year shows up. So an example of that is they've been doing things where they'll run a play, and then they'll really hurry to the line for the next play. And it's Drake, you know, sort of surveying things, and they put this pressure on the defense. And, you know, I'm not going to compare it to Tom Brady, which was at a whole nother level, but it's sort of starting to move to that progression of a quarterback who is being given these tools to operate in an offense that if you have the smarts and the physical traits, you can do some special things. And we saw it like yesterday. I think he was 11 of 11 in the full team drill. So when he sort of turns it on, guys, it looks pretty special.
2: I don't even know if you know this answer, but I'm intrigued because I married into an irrational Philadelphia sports family. And going back to AJ, incredibly special player, just an absolute dog, and somebody that we all really enjoy watching play the game. Why, like, what led to him becoming a New England Patriot? Like, where did this path kind of shift away from Philly and what he was, well, I'm going to say here because I'm in the Philly footprint right now, and ultimately resulted in him ending up there in New England?
3: Well, so you're right. Like, part of it, I'm not around because I wasn't in Philly.
2: Right.
3: So I'm just sort of going on people who are more connected than me, explaining that, you know, the dynamic with him and Jalen Hurts shifted from over the 4 years they were together. And I think we all saw the stuff of him, you know, reading the book on the sideline, and, you know, it's almost telling you something, right? Like, challenge me, you know? And I think that piece there is where I would transition to the Patriots, where I think he's being challenged here in an offensive system and with a quarterback that, for a smart player who is in his eighth year, I think it's lit a fire under him. And then, of course, the Mike Vrabel connection, having played for him in Tennessee, I think that's another piece that led him here to a team he grew up rooting for. And real quick story, guys. So the first practice at training camp, Drake wants to go to AJ on the first play because he says he wants to start training camp with a bang. It's sort of a quick out, and the pass is a little high. AJ reaches up with his right hand, gets his hand on the ball, but doesn't finish the catch. It's incomplete. And in the team meeting later that day, AJ Brown says Mike Vrabel rips into him for not making the catch, to which AJ says, man, this reminds me of what it was like in Tennessee when I was playing for Vrabel my first 3 years in the league. And he's right. I should have made the catch. So it gives you a little flavor for the dynamic there.
0: There you go, man. It's coming back to him. Mike Reese joining us. We'll get you out of here on this. Listen, we're talking about Mac Hollins. That's a Tar Heel. We're talking about Drake May. Yeah. That's a Tar Heel. Talking to coaches that you've covered, no one knows Belichick better than you. What's just been your reaction to what is, talking about soap operas, it just continues to be a soap opera down in Chapel Hill. What's your view of that in the place that the coach came from?
3: Yeah, I'm watching it as closely as I can because I'm fascinated to see, or I have been fascinated to see if that success he had here for the better part of his 24 years could transfer down there. And I guess if I give you my big picture thought, guys, I felt like when he had it going here in New England, he had really people around him that he had brought up and could trust, the Josh McDaniels, the Matt Patricias, even someone like a Berge Najarian, who was his sort of top, you know, like right-hand guy who handled things for him. And I just wonder from afar if he just misses having that sort of core around him because, and again, I'm not close to it, but it just feels like certain parts of this have sort of gotten away from him a little bit. So I'm curious to see how it unfolds in year two for him.
0: Yeah,
2: it's a very different job. Yeah, it's coaching college football and coaching NFL football are very different jobs. And in terms of the nuance of how to deal with your roster. And yeah, he is obviously legendary for the way that he dealt with his NFL rosters, and it's just very difficult to do that, even though it's now obviously a business. This is pay for play in college football now, but they're still college football players. And I just think there's a little different approach. Maybe a substantially different approach. But anyway, we'll shut up. Mike, thanks so much for your time this morning, dude. Enjoy practice. We love your work so much. And can't wait to see what we find out about Christian Gonzalez's contract.
3: That's right. Right back at you, guys. I love listening to you. Love being on with you. Love being your teammate.
0: Thank you, man. You too. And go enjoy coach and practice today. Thanks, buddy. There you go. Mike Reese, the legend. And, man, hey, dude, he's seen some stuff, hasn't he?
2: Man. I mean, you think about how many years he's covered the team and all of the different stories he's covered that have nothing to do with third and eight from the 32, you know? I mean, it's he's going to write a hell of a book one day.
0: Yeah, he is, and I will be the first one in line to get in the sign. Thank you to Mike Reese. Taylor Zarger is going to join us in about an hour and 15 minutes as part of the ESPN NFL Nation Takeover, and Jimmy Johnson at the top of the hour. It is Marty and McGee on ESPN Radio, the ESPN app, and the SEC Network.
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0: 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Seth Rollins pointing directly at my face going, I've always had Roman Reigns' number. And yeah, it's indeed. But yeah, I love Cody Rhodes, dude. The reason I like Cody Rhodes is, number one, he gets it, right? I just rewatched the new Naked Gun the other day. He's got like a cameo in there. He's an entertainer, we both love his dad so much, Dusty Rhodes, and the fact that Cody is the biggest star following in his dad's footsteps, and he loves to tell stories about Cody said that Dusty, his dad, would take him to the grocery store. He'd be like, cut a promo about this lettuce. And Cody'd be like, what? Like, he's a kid. He says, tell me why you hate this lettuce. And then he would, right there in the grocery store, he'd just start practicing. He was trained up at an early age, man.
1: Can I ask you boys a question, actually, that you guys know the answer to? Because I do Fine Bomb a few times during the week. And I think you guys were at this dinner down at SEC where Ric Flair actually...
2: Yeah, we were there.
1: Handed Paul a signed autographed picture of himself?
2: Painting.
0: Yeah.
2: He just showed up. Yeah, I have it on my phone. I'll text it to you.
0: Yeah.
1: Wow. And Paul and Rick, I think, have had some beef in the past.
0: Yeah. No, Rick's just started going after Paul on social media like 2 years ago. I mean, just
2: because
0: going after.
2: Because of Harbaugh.
0: Yeah.
2: Like, Feinbaum loathes Jim Harbaugh. And obviously he's unabashed in saying so. And Ric Flair loves Michigan football in part because of his friendship with Harbaugh. And so the Nature Boy, who, just for the record, Nature Boy gets up in the morning, he turns on SportsCenter, and then he watches Get Up, and then he watches First Take. I mean, that is his morning. And he got tired of hearing Paul run down Harbaugh and started blasting away on Twitter. And then we happened to be in the same restaurant.

0: restaurant as a nature boy when we were down at SCC Media Week. And they had a little kumbaya together. They laughed a little bit. Next thing you know, nature boy shows up with a painting of himself going, woo, woo, woo, woo. Signed it, handed it to Feinbaum. And everybody rode off into the sunset, fat and merry.
1: Because Paul's response to Ric Flair going after him about Harbaugh was, wait, I thought you were a Georgia fan. Like, you need to pick a team.
0: Yeah.
1: And I think Paul thought he was kind of playing along, and Rick didn't like that very much. But for folks that don't know, I know we talked about this before, you know, Rick lived in Charlotte forever. And I mean, all the wrestlers did. Cody Rhodes, when he was little, lived in Charlotte because Dusty Rhodes, and you know, it'd be nothing to go to the Kmart when I was, you know, a teenager, and you'd see Nikita Koloff and, you know, all these guys, and you're just buying whatever, going to the grocery store. But Rick, when Rick lived in Charlotte, his MO was he moved around a lot. He lived in an apartment, lived in a townhouse, whatever, but he always lived near a bar. And whatever bar he lived near, that's where he posted up every night. There was a little bar called The Lodge, just a strip shopping center sports bar near my house in South Charlotte. And Rick would post up there because he and his girlfriend were living in a house across the street. But then about 6 months later, Rick moved to a different apartment. Well, right now, he's posted up in downtown Tampa. And we go in there to have that dinner, and every night, Rick, and then you, because you and I had dinner there at the same place twice that week, and both nights Rick was just posted up at the bar. And when he saw us all come in there, he went back to his place, and he got that painting of himself, which of course he had a bunch of those in his apartment. And then he came back, and he had really kind words for us. He loved Marty McGee, and you and I both know Rick in some way, shape, or form for a long time. And but Rick is Rick. He's one of one. And he said that he said it was a peace offering to Paul Feinbaum.
0: Well, I just think about little me, and it was appointment television.
1: Yeah.
0: You know, him and Dusty, and when you had amazing tag team matches between the Midnight Express and the Rock and Roll Express.
1: Yeah.
0: And just like that era of Southern wrestling was so captivating. Those guys are icons. It's like, again, I mean, every time I see Flair, he goes, we didn't feel Hulk Hogan. We felt Ric Flair. I needed to put that on a T-shirt. I could have made some paper.
1: Well, he's one of one. And so, yes, to answer your question, Mikey C.
2: Crazy, wow.
1: Yeah. So you should come on the road with us, and maybe Ric Flair will show up at the bar and hand you a painted picture of himself that he's keeping in his apartment just for that moment.
3: 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Thursday Night Football's Andrew Whitworth joins us to talk some ball. The latest Major League Baseball trade buzz on deadline day, a SummerSlam recap, overreaction Monday, and the actor LaMonica Garrett joins us in studio to talk Lioness. 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

0: there. I'm Mark Robbins. Major League Baseball Friday. Battle of American League division leaders. The Central leading White Sox on the road against the East leading Rays in Tampa. And for this night, the Sox playing like they're at home.
1: The pitch hit in the air deep the other way to left. Back on it is Simpson. It's gone. Mooney with a two-run homer. Three innings, three homers for the White Sox. That's his 24th.
0: The White Sox hit four in the game. The call on ESPN 1000. White Sox win it 6-1, lead the AL Central by three over Minnesota. Twins did win Friday, beat Seattle 5-3, picked up starting pitcher, by the way, Dean Kramer, in a trade with the Orioles. Elsewhere, Yankees shut out the Cubs 2-0. That's the ESPN radio game a little later today, 6:30 Eastern, from Wrigley Field, right here on ESPN Radio, presented by Progressive Insurance. For the moment, he's still a retired NFL legend, Aaron Donald, but talk is been getting a little heavier that he may come out of retirement and rejoin the Rams. And if he does, he'd team up with the great Myles Garrett, who just came to L.A. from Cleveland. That would be some tandem. But Garrett doesn't want to push too hard.
2: I love to learn from him. I've watched, you know, his tape, obviously. I think, you know, everyone who's been a rusher from anywhere across the line, that they have a lot of respect for him. And I don't want to push him one way or another. You know, if he's here, I'm going to be excited to be his teammate, his partner in crime.
0: That is Myles Garrett of the Rams talking about playing with Aaron Donald.
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0: 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It's 888-729-3776. It is an ESPN Radio NFL Takeover Weekend. Thanks to Mike Reese for joining us from Patriots Camp. Taylor Zarzer is going to join us in about an hour. A play-by-play voice of the Tennessee Titans and, of course, legend of the golf world. And then Jimmy Johnson, seven times. This is like the friend show. Like, these are all friends.
1: Yeah.
0: And I like it.
1: Yeah, I like it too. It's good. They can carry it.
0: Hey, by the way, Don Munson, speaking of friends, legendary play-by-play voice of the Clemson Tigers, we were talking about LeBron maybe living in New York and commuting to Philadelphia. And Don Munson says, hey, guys, are you aware when Wilt Chamberlain played for Philadelphia, he lived in New York? The night he scored 100 points in New York, he hitched a ride back to New York City in the car of two Knicks players. I did not know that story.
1: Wow. Don's on his A game this morning. Don's always on his A game, though.
0: Yeah. So, LeBron, you can hitch a ride. Maybe hitch a ride with some Knicks and some Nets going back to New York after you beat them in Philadelphia. And make all of Marty's in-laws happy.
1: Oh, man. Dude, it's wild kingdom around here. These sports teams, they're losing their minds over the Phillies losing to the Marlins.
0: You're like, guys, they got 160 games. It'll be fun.
1: It's July 28th. Calm down.
0: Yeah. No, it's, the real baseball towns crack me up because they do. They just lose their minds over losing, like, the second game in a three-game series in the middle of the week in May. You're like, all right, calm down. Hey, speaking of serious sports, big week this week. The 10th anniversary of the Ocho is this week. It's the 6th through the 9th on all the ESPN platforms. And, of course, I think about us because we hosted that thing for 3 years, I think.
1: I don't know. Yeah, a few. We hosted it for a few. We had a good time. We did some. We threw some axes. We
0: did a pogo stick.
1: Stairs. We did a pogo stick challenge.
0: Yeah, the slippery stairs was the one. We did slippery stairs live. We did slippery stairs 2 years in a row live on SportsCenter. And so the first year we did slippery stairs, and for folks that don't know, this is a purposefully built staircase out in the middle of a football field. And that staircase is covered with it's covered with a slick substance that you could buy in the family planning aisle at your local Walgreens. Like buckets of it.
1: It's also deceiving the way they have the stairs made.
0: Right. So that's what I was going to say. Tell people how that works. Because on television, this is like you're going up a set of stairs. But these stairs are covered in vinyl, number one, covered in lubricant, number two. And then what were you about to say?
1: Copious amounts of lubricant.
0: Yeah.
1: And the stairs are not uniform. It's not like you're walking up, you know, from your second or from your first level to your second level or any, you know, apartment stairs or any such thing that are uniform, same size, up, down, handrails, all that. No. These are purposefully made to deceive the person trying to ascend the stairs. Some of them are really thin. Some of them are angled in a funky way. And so you go to step, and there's not a lot of surface area. There's not a 90-degree angle to the next step, and it's covered in family planning aisle product. And so you just bust your butt and slide all the way down to the bottom, and we broke toes. I hit my head on the side, busted my head open. The whole thing, man. We were a disaster.
0: Yeah, you broke a toe.
1: And
0: I tore a hamstring. I had a hamstring that was not in great shape. Anyway, I was thinking about when we were talking to Mike Reese about all these fans racing Patriots receivers after practice. I'm like, yeah, I would have completely torn a hamstring and landed in my face. But I remember I thought I was okay. Like, you get down the stairs and it hurts because there's wood. They're wooden stairs with a vinyl cover. There's no cushion. And so you get halfway up this thing. How tall is that thing? 20 feet? 30 feet? 40
1: feet? I'd say, yeah, it's probably 20 feet tall.
0: Yeah.
1: Maybe taller than that, actually. I don't know.
0: And it gets steeper as you go, but then when you slip, you go down the stairs, and it's like a brrrr along your butt. And you broke your toe because there's a wall at the bottom, a retaining wall, and you crashed into that feet first. It was live on television. Mm-hmm. And then I went down the stairs, and at the time, you're like, well, that kind of hurt, but whatever. And your adrenaline's going. But then I remember we got done with the Ocho, and I drove down to the beach. And the next morning, I woke up. My daughter woke me up. And she's like, Dad, are you okay? I'm like, what are you talking about? She goes, what's wrong with the backs of your legs? And, dude, the backs of both of my thighs were black with bruises. And that's when I was like, you know what? I think next year I'm probably not going to do that. So the next year you said you would do it. And, oh, by the way, while you're doing this, there are people that have, like, water cannons.
1: Super soakers.
0: Right, super soakers filled with this stuff. And they're just blasting you with it. And they're pointing it at your feet. And so the next year, I was like, I'm not doing that. And so they put me on a platform with the guy with the bucket of stuff. And I kind of half-heartedly shot it at you because I'm like, I'm not going to make it harder for him. And you made it to the top. So, y'all, Marty made it to the top. And then the Sports Center producers were like, hey, that you made that look too easy. We need to do that again. And I was like, don't do it again. And then you did it again, and then you busted your butt again.
1: When I broke my toe.
0: Yeah. So I think what we learned, and then we did the pogo. They have the pogo stick guys that fly up in the air and cut flips and everything else. And we tried to do the pogo stick, and you have to get a certain amount of momentum to get that thing going. And I think I hurt my ankle then. So I'm like, you know what?
1: Yeah, I mean, a lot of momentum. It's one of those, like the pressure required, like the PSI required to get it to pogo, to like you can po,
0: yeah,
1: but to get it to go,
0: yeah,
1: you really got to get after it. I mean, really get after it. And you and I just were not very capable. It was an unfortunate viewing experience for anybody watching.
0: Yeah. Because if I remember right, and I know I was standing down at the bottom because I had already busted my butt, and then here you came down the stairs, and if I remember right, you were feet up in the air coming down the stairs. I'm sure that was some great TV. And then the thing too is, so they gave us these costumes, right? Because it's all the Ocho's based on that movie Dodgeball, and they talk about ESPN 8, the Ocho. You know, if it's barely a sport, it's on the Ocho. And so they got us those average Joe's uniforms that the guys wore in Dodgeball. You know, funny, right? But then we put that on like a couple ding-dongs. We put that stuff on, and we're trying to climb up the stairs. And what we realize is when you're covered in the family planning stuff, it soaks through your clothes, and whatever underwear you're wearing is suddenly like apparent to the world. So you and I are out there covered up in this stuff and showing our underwear to the world, and then the actual slippery stairs competitor to show up, and they all had on like wetsuits, like they all looked like they were going deep sea diving, like they were prepared.
1: They looked like a bunch of Teletubbies. Remember, they were like green and red and yellow and pink and blue.
0: Yeah. But it was awesome, and just so y'all know, the Ocho starts on Thursday, 7 o'clock on ESPN2, and there's they got the Red Bull soapbox races. The Wiener Dog Derby, Corgi Races, Death Diving, whatever the hell that is, Broom Hockey, and then there's Combat Archery. That sounds incredibly dangerous. But it goes on for several days. Fire Department Racing. I don't know what blaster tag is.
1: I wonder if they have wiffle ball. Remember we tried to hit against those pro wiffle ball guys, and it was also futile?
0: Yeah. Our friends with the Goodyear Blimp have something called the Goodyear Blimp Try in the Sky. I don't know what the Pumpkin Slinging Championship.
1: Ooh.
0: And then axe and knife throwing, all that stuff. So y'all keep your eyeball. And then over on ESPN, as a part of all this, they're going to show the Savannah Bananas and the Coconuts. So it's just, God bless America. All due respect to July 4th. This sounds even more American than that.
1: Pretty American, yeah.
0: What? My hamstrings are hurting now just even talking about that.
1: That was a full, you said that was a full contact archery?
0: Yeah. Combat archery.
1: Combat archery.
0: There's also a thing, I don't know what it's called, but there's a thing too where guys wrestle inside of like a Toyota Camry.
1: Oh, wow.
0: Like it's like close contact, like car wrestle, like car fighting.
1: Wow.
0: But if we ever have the honor of working on the Ocho again, I'm going to limit myself to just throwing stuff because, and that includes throwing handfuls of family planning stuff because I'll never forget standing on that platform. There's a guy had a big old industrial, two or three big old industrial buckets. I was like, how do you get this much of this? He said, well, what we did was we went and he said, you know, well, they retro-engineered it. Like they looked at the ingredients and then they just ordered gallons of the ingredients from like, you know, the internet and then mixed them all together in their hotel room. And I go, can you do that? And he goes, I think we might have been flagged by Homeland Security, but yeah. We do it anyway.
1: A lot of glycerins.
0: Some guy in a Rock Hill motel room mixing glycerin in a bucket at 2 o'clock in the morning.
1: Lots of various glycerins all combining to create stuff that's too slick.
0: There you go. The Ocho. This weekend, Marty and I will not be participating. It's Marty McGee on ESPN Radio, the ESPN app, the SEC Network, and the Family Planning Aisle.
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0: 888-SAY-ESPN. 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Jimmy Johnson.
1: That was an easy read compared
0: to
1: the previous one.
0: Yeah. We're getting through it, though. I couldn't do those reads like first hour. I wasn't quite awake yet. I'm getting
1: about a quarter of the words.
0: Yeah. Jimmy Johnson's going to join us in about 15 minutes.
1: If he remembers.
0: Ours are about 45 minutes. By the way, we got a clarification here. The legendary Arnie at IndyCar, longtime PR legend at the Indianapolis 500 and the IndyCar series, he says combat archery. We're talking about combat. What the hell is combat archery listed on the ESPN 8, the Ocho roster? Combat archery is an action-packed team sport combining elements of dodgeball, paintball, and traditional archery. Players use low-draw bows and foam-tipped arrows to tag and eliminate opponents on an indoor or outdoor court.
1: Jeez.
0: So, it's like dodgeball, but with arrows. You and I, one of us would definitely like end up in the emergency room getting poked in the eyeball.
1: I was just going to say, with an ocular fracture.
0: Yes.
1: Like, we would have an occipital bone problem.
0: Yeah. Yeah, I feel very confident in that assessment. Yeah, because it's like, I think we did it 3 years in a row. And every year, the only reason, the first year I got a little hurt, second year I got really hurt, and you actually broke a bone. And then the third year, the only reason I didn't get hurt worse was because I backed it up. I backed it down. I was like, no, you know what? I think I might have learned. Because y'all, I think you know this about Marty. I say this all the time. He is the Tom Cruise of ESPN. He's willing to die for your entertainment. And I remember that last year we did it. I called you on the phone. I go, dude, don't sign up for this stuff. Let's stand over to the side. We'll throw things. We can throw items, but we cannot be throwing our bodies through space. And I remember, I'm trying to remember who our field producer was, and I said, do not dangle this in front of him, because if you do, he'll do it. And I might as well have just said, you know, I don't know. I think I put it in their head. And next thing I know, we get out there, and I see you over there, like, stretching. I'm like, oh, damn it.
1: I saw Sonny Styles at the Atlanta race. And he was there as a guest of the track or a sponsor maybe or something. And Dale Earnhardt Jr. gave him a ride around the racetrack. And I saw him after he got out of the car with Dale and gave him a big hug and proud of you. And, of course, I think he went 8 overall to the Commanders. I know he was a top 10 pick to the Commanders, and he's going to be a phenomenal, phenomenal pro. He's just an incredible young man. Go Bucks. But I was busting his chops because when I did the hockey deal, the stadium series, you know?
0: Oh, yeah. Oh, yeah.
1: And we were at Columbus for the Washington Capitals at the Columbus Blue Jackets. This was last year, I think. Maybe 2 years. Let's see. It was right after Ohio State won the national championship. So 2 years ago?
0: Yeah.
1: Anyway, interviewed Sonny. He had the CFP national championship trophy. We're number one. We proved the whole world wrong. It's the locker room against the world and the whole thing. And he's like, picks me up. And they're like, there was like 50 Ohio State players there. And they're passing me up the stands, like crowd surfing.
0: Yes, I remember.
1: And those cats dropped me.
0: Yeah.
1: They dropped me on a concrete bleacher, and it did not feel good.
0: No.
1: It was like I forget what – there was a – you know that old video where that the news reporter is stomping the grapes in Sonoma and, like, falls off the deal, and you just hear the wailing? That's exactly how it was. I was like, oh.
0: Oh, no. I've told the story on the show before, and I'll tell it again, that my routine when my daughter was little was I'd take her to school, and then I would come right home, and I would turn on SportsCenter, you know, at 7, 8 o'clock in the morning on a Tuesday or whatever, and have my coffee and kind of, you know, check my socials and wake up a little bit before I started working. And one morning I come back to the house and I turn the television on, and y'all, Martin Smith is on the high dive at the University of Miami, and up there with Mark Richt, who famously was, you know, he was a diver in college, and he used to motivate his teams at Georgia and Miami by jumping off the high dive. And I know you, and I know that heights are not your thing. But there you were on TV, like with in your damn Speedo or whatever, and you're like, here we go. And I literally yelled, damn it, don't do this. And you landed square on your back, and I was afraid you had suffered a serious bahunkus injury, and you had. And I literally saw you hit that water, and I fully expected you just to be, like, completely unconscious. And it was on live television. And yeah, man, that's when I was like, he is. And that was right around the time that Tom Cruise shooting one of the Mission Impossible movies. And, you know, Tom Cruise is 10 years older than we are, and he does his own stunts, and he jumped from one building to another, and he broke his ankle. And in the movie, you can see him. He breaks his ankle because he's short of the jump, but he still climbs up on the roof of this building and runs away. And in the movie, you watch him limp. You watch him limp away. And that was right around that same time, and I thought you had suffered an invasive injury. And you kind of had.
1: My wife is such an incredibly gracious person. She was not happy with me that day.
0: Yeah.
1: She puts up with a lot. That day she was not impressed.
0: Yeah.
1: Even a little bit.
0: Yeah. That's And I think I've told the story on the show before. The one time I jumped out of an airplane, I wasn't planning on doing that. And I did it anyway. With the Army, with the United States Army. So if you're going to do it, that's the absolute 100% safest way to do it. But I did it, you know, tandem jump with the Golden Knight parachute guys in the it was like this guy's 2,000th jump or something. I mean, he had jumped into the, you know, mountains of Bora Bora in Afghanistan. So jumping with me in Maxton, North Carolina wasn't that big of a deal. But I hadn't planned on doing it. I was out there to do a story on Ryan Newman, the race car driver. And they all shamed me into doing it, and I waited until my wife got about 3 glasses of wine in her dinner that night and said, hey, by the way, I jumped out of an airplane today. But I had to do it for work. But that was actually, in some way, somehow or another, that was easier to explain to her than I tore my hamstring on a set of wooden vinyl-covered stairs that were covered in a, you know, Family Planet Isle stuff.
1: Yeah, I mean, I don't know how you go into that assignment not knowing you're going to jump.
0: Well, because I didn't, because I wasn't going to, but then they called me a bad name.
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15: Hello there, I'm Mark Robbins. Major League Baseball from Friday. There's a new sheriff atop the American League West. The badge located in Houston, as the Astros beat the Rangers 11-2, they jumped the Rangers and are atop the AL West standings. Meanwhile, in Chicago, the Yankees continue their "we don't score often, but we score enough."
16: He can play the position now. High fly ball, deep left center. PCA back, looking up. See ya. A long home run for Rosario. Yankees first hit, and they lead 1-0.
15: Call on the Yes Network as the Yankees edge the Cubs 2-0. How many runs are going to be scored today? Well, you can find out here on ESPN Radio. Yankees and the Cubs from Wrigley Field, 6:30 Eastern is when our coverage begins. NFL training camps underway across the league. In Pittsburgh, Aaron Rodgers says this is it, his final training camp. And ESPN front office NFL insider Mike Tannenbaum says it won't exactly be a record-breaking season for Rodgers and the Steelers' offense.
17: Aaron Rodgers averaged 5.8 yards in terms of air yards per attempt. That was 28th in the league. He's going to be 43 in December. I've been around quarterbacks as they've got older. Guys like Vinny Testaverde, Brett Favre, work with Dan Marino in Miami. Older quarterbacks don't like to get hit.
15: That is Mike Tannenbaum earlier on Get Up. The NFL preseason schedule, of course, begins Thursday. It's the Hall of Fame game from Canton, Ohio. Carolina taking on Arizona.
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1: Do you know Mookie can do, like, 360 windmill dunks?
0: I didn't know that, but it also kind of doesn't surprise me.
1: Like an all-everything quarterback or something, too. Like, he's just one of those dudes. He probably

0: He's probably a scratch golfer. Like the whole thing, you know.
1: And he's like super nice. Yeah. It's like, you know, so like we always say about I call it the Jesse Palmer rule. Like you can't be like that nice and that handsome and that like good at everything that you do. You just can't, and also just be a great dude. But that seems to be the case. You know what? That's also the case for the gentleman who joins us now. That would be 7-time NASCAR Cup Series champion, winner of 83 Cup Series races. And you're, I mean, he's, you know, it's just, he's in the Hall of Fame. He's in every Hall of Fame I know of. One of NASCAR's 75 greatest drivers, all that stuff. Jimmy Johnson joins us on Marty McGee. Johnson, how we doing?
2: And especially, I'm doing really well, especially after hearing that I'm handsome, can do anything. All that whole lead-in, buddy, I really appreciate it.
1: Yeah, you know what? There's a fantastic story about you on ESPN.com. Went up yesterday by the great Kelly Crandall. And the headline is, Johnson's appeal and business instincts making his legacy team chase contenders. So you're just winning, son.
2: Man, I don't know what winning looks like to everyone, but for me, winning's digging in. And I love to be inspired and dig in. And even I felt like I was winning on air during the summer stretch with TNT, sitting next to that knucklehead. I don't know if you're sitting next to now, but your co-host here. But, man, we've been busy. I've had a lot of fun trying to build a modern franchise within the NASCAR space, and loving it, man. Just grinding.
3: What was the process for you and Cal Wells and your executive team to choose the individuals that you chose as strategic partners? Because, man, it's a hell of a list, Johnson.
2: Yeah, I appreciate it, buddy. It's, you know, when I think of where we started, kind of winter of 22, you know, I had a vision and I felt like, our sport was evolving in a way, especially since charters came along, and now post-settlement that we have, you know, proper franchises. And I just felt like there's this journey for our sport that, you know, maybe not apples to apples, but there's a path that is comparable to what we see with stick and ball sports. You know, at the end of the day, you have core product that's providing entertainment, and then all the kind of halo effect or surrounding assets, opportunities, revenue generators, brand awareness and building. You know, there's this whole thing that's around what consumers want today. You know, sports is a great form of entertainment, and there's a lot of different ways to do it. And so that was the vision years ago. And along that way, we've been able to recruit incredible partners, start building our team. You know, this whole journey has started, but I just can't believe how much ground we've covered in such a short period of time. You know, there's so much for us to accomplish within the motorsport space, and our focus is firmly on being an elite team in NASCAR. You know, all the other stuff surrounding it is in support of that. That's our mission statement. It is driving for performance. So to get this thing up and running, we still have a long way to go to be elite on the track, but we're putting all the right pieces in place, and just so thrilled for the journey we've been on.
1: Jimmy Johnson joining us now here on Marty McGee. And Johnson, just so you know, we have a secret support group of those of us that do television with Marty. So if you want to join, let me know.
2: Please, buddy.
1: We have secret meetings, and there's lots of beer.
2: Let me know when the next meeting is.
1: You know, lots of hugs and cries, and, you know, we got through it and all that.
2: To be honest, I just see him as the knucklehead that we know him as. And yeah, I know he's all over TV doing things, but to watch him carry the show and to lead us in and out, and like he was even prepared and had notes. Yeah. I couldn't believe my eyes.
1: Yeah. Well, neither could I, because I know we don't ever do any of that for this show, which I think you figured out a long time ago. Yeah. Thank you, sir. Well, so it's a big deal to do like one big press release in a week. You did like two in 2 days, and I joked earlier in the show, I feel like I've covered your last cup race like 6 times now. So the Daytona 500, of 2027, you say this is going to be it, and you're digging the old number out. The old boss let you do that, right?
2: Yeah, he did. I was hopeful this outcome would take place. You know, obviously a lot of layers and certainly some various conflicts with partners and sponsors and all that stuff. But for Rick to, you know, allow this to happen, well, approve it and then champion it along, just so thankful. And then for the broader group of partners associated and involved, everyone has jumped all in to support. So it's really, really cool.
3: It was really fun to watch him share his enthusiasm for wanting to do this for you.
2: Yeah.
3: And a lot of our listener base may not understand all that minutia that comes with the licensing agreements to numbers and how that's associated with point of sale for partners. And there's a lot there. And so on the surface, it looks like, oh, sure, yeah, man, you're good. Take it for a week.
2: Yeah, take this sticker and put it on your car.
3: Right. It's so involved, though. You know, Chevy, Toyota, there's a lot going on there with that decision. But he didn't even blink. Based on what he told us on the show on Sunday in Indianapolis, he was like, we're going to figure this out and make this happen.
2: Totally. And another layer in the NASCAR bylaws of the charter, you can't transfer numbers.
3: Mm.
2: So he had to go get that done as well with NASCAR. Just a lot of layers to it. And he's an incredible friend that championed it along. But at the same time, for the broader, ecosystem, from NASCAR to Ally, Chevy, Toyota, like everybody involved, I'm just so thankful that they can see this bigger moment and, really want to support me in that last ride in the 48.
1: Jimmy Johnson joining us here. And Johnson, we're all girl dads here. And it's interesting. I've talked to Jeff Gordon about this a long time, about how important it was to him to win late in his career so that his kids would remember it. And your girls are not young, right? Your girls are getting kind of, they're young ladies and young women now. But how much of
2: officially driving, by the way?
1: I know, dude. I think when I saw you in Daytona, we started talking about high school and all this stuff. I'm like, are you kidding me? And in fact, where I am right now, I think is where my daughter secretly texted you one night from the beach when she was little, because she was excited about something she picked up at a hardware store, a race car. But how important is it for you to run that Daytona 500 and for you to share that with your family?
2: Yeah, it's wild. I mean, I would think that, our oldest Evie would have a more vivid memory of time traveling and on the road and the events and, the winning that was taking place. But, it's kind of a distant, faint memory in her mind. Where I am in my competitive spirit has shifted into a different area. Of course, when I get in a car, I want to do the best that I can. I want to win, and I could visualize that moment. But for me right now, there's so much more about purpose, about chasing a passion, being committed to it, doing it the right way. I'll apply all of that and go to Daytona and absolutely want to pull that 48 into a victory lane one more time, get my 84th win, all those things go with it. But there are the space in between, or the space before and after, is much more of a priority for me now and kind of my journey with my family.
3: What was the wildest beast you saw in Africa?
2: Great question. I wasn't ready for that one. We saw a leopard up in a tree that had taken an impala up there, and you just snacking away, and you could hear bones breaking, and one of the thing looking down at us saying, don't come up here. And it was wild.
3: Johnson goes on primal vacations, dude.
1: Yeah. No, that's honestly that kind of freaks me. It's a little reminder that we might think we're awesome, but we ain't as awesome as that.
2: Yeah, it was incredible. Just anyone listening, Africa, any port, any area within a safari, the people, just incredible experience, life-changing.
3: I meant to ask you this on the show, and I forgot to do it. How does it come to pass that you speak at the U.S. Embassy in Rwanda? Or how does that even happen?
2: It's going to blow your mind. Dude, there is a massive racing culture in Africa, and they are aggressively trying to land F1, NASCAR. There is a world rally that runs through Africa, but as we reached out to understand the threats of Ebola in spreading through Africa, Shani sent an email to the embassy, and the lady at the embassy, I believe is from the Carolinas, and full NASCAR fan, knew everything about it and started engaging with us straight away and asked if we'd come in and spend a couple hours there at the embassy.
3: What wisdom did you impart?
2: Much. I was really impressed with the audience that came, and it was people that had like little race shops in town to the various councils that have been put together that are trying to recruit and attract international motorsports on top of supporting their motorsports that's there now. So it was much more of an industry conversation focused on growth and how do you attract partners, sponsors, leagues. I didn't know what to expect walking in the door and left thoroughly impressed.
3: Interesting.
1: Yeah, Jimmy, I just looked it up. From El Cajon, California to Central Africa is about 8,800 miles. It sure feels like a lot longer than that, doesn't it? Holy smokes. Would you like to go back and tell the kid, hey, man, one day you'll be speaking to an international group of people? I mean, it's hard to wrap your brain around it, isn't it?
2: It is. He'd tell you you're full of it, so I wouldn't believe myself.
1: Yeah, well, we just appreciate you joining us this morning, and congratulations on everything. And I look forward to in February covering your next last cup race.
2: Ah, appreciate it, buddy. Marty, what state are you in?
3: I'm in New Jersey.
2: Oh, I was going to go tee it up this afternoon and misbehave. I was going to see if you're around.
3: Damn. Are you in Carolina?
2: Yes, sir.
3: You're killing me, man.
2: Off weekend.
3: My head hurts. We went and saw Morgan Wallen last night, dude. My head is...
2: that's all you need to say.
1: Yeah, I was going to say...
3: cloudy up there.
1: Marty's official answer is he's in the state of New Jersey. The reality is he's in a state of hangover.
2: Well, I know you like to eat it all perfect all the time, but this is when you go for like the double cheeseburger, chocolate shake, fries, and just load it up.
3: Right now, I might just do that. I need something, bro.
1: For breakfast. All right, Jimmy, you're the
3: Thanks
1: man.
3: Thanks for spending time with us. Love you, dude.
2: Order for that hangover and just get back on the horse.
1: Yeah, there's that, too.
3: Hair of the dog.
2: All right, boys. Thanks for having me.
3: See you, bro.
1: Yes, sir. See you. There you go. One of the, Mount Rushmore, greatest, one of the greatest to ever do it. And he just is just a dude. And it's the greatest compliment I could possibly give somebody who's achieved everything that he's achieved, right?
3: It's wild, man. He is, you could argue, the greatest to ever do it. I mean, you got the King, you got Dale, you got, Gordon, you got Cale. There's some Waltrip. There's guys that are in that conversation. But the fact that he won five consecutive championships and NASCAR tried really hard to figure out ways for him not to win it, and just the dominance at places like Dover and Charlotte, and where if that 48 rolled off the truck, you knew it was a wrap. And to be just the nicest guy ever, and again, just an incredible person. He's one of one. You don't meet a whole lot like that guy.
1: No, you do not. And
3: grateful to call him a friend. I know you do too.
1: Absolutely. And you know, it's on one hand, you're like, man, it's amazing. And on the other hand, he's like, could you distribute just a little bit of cool to the rest of us? Maybe 2% would be nice. And there you go. And by the way, wanted to see if you wanted to play golf. I wanted to go, hey man, I'm in North Carolina. It's Marty McGee on ESPN Radio, the ESPN app, and the SEC Network.
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0: Radio beginning Monday. Our lineup is getting even bigger after starting your day with unsportsmanlike Mike Golic and Mike Golic Jr. return to ESPN Radio with the Golics at 10 a.m. Eastern. Then, after the Rich Eisen show, it's Matt Jones and Myron Metcalf with Matt and Myron from 3 to 5 Eastern, followed by Freddie and Harry, Amber and Ian, and Game Night. It is a bigger lineup, more great voices, man, a lot of friends. 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Man, I'm so fired up that the Golics are back. And it just feels right. Feels like you're bringing family back in that you hadn't seen in a minute. And
1: great dudes.
0: Just all the
1: really,
0: best.
1: Really good dudes.
0: And go to a long time friend of the show, Notre Dame legend. Both of them.
1: During COVID, I think it was Clemson at Georgia Tech. I did a bunch of Georgia Tech games during COVID.
0: I remember that.
1: And I was the only person at the stadium. Dave Pasch and Mike Golic were the booth. And they were both at home, calling the game at home. And I'm standing on the sideline, and all of a sudden the producer is like, "Marty, the game's yours." I'm like, "What?" He was like, "We lost the booth." So I was standing on the sideline with a flip card trying to call this college football game, and I'm like, it was like that kid that's like, and the guy passes to the guy, and then the guy shoots all the way downtown, bang. So it was just funny, but I remember Jeff Sims was the quarterback at Georgia Tech, and Jahmyr Gibbs was the running back. They were both true freshmen, and they were both really good. And I remember it was like every play, I was like, and I think Sims hands off to Gibbs, and looks like he got about 2.5 yards. Like, I didn't know what the hell I was doing, man.
0: And the guy throws it to the guy.
1: Exactly.
0: Who runs out of bounds and is tackled by the guy. That's the best.

0: Yeah, dude, I remember. Gosh, it's funny. That was 6 years ago. It seems like 100 years ago. But I remember doing this show, and it'd be a Saturday morning. And I remember that's the summer you and I both figured out we could do the show in the truck driving down the road. Remember that? And
1: yep.
0: You would hook up the internet machine and the Comrex box and all that, the headset. But I remember on the show you pulling up to, live in the middle of the show, you pulling up to the security gate at Bobby Dodd Stadium in Atlanta. And like you trying to explain to the guy, I got to get in here because I'm doing the show. I'm doing the game. And this is live on Marty McGee, like on radio. No. And by the way, speaking of ESPN Radio, we heard from the great Evan, who is one of our bosses at ESPN Radio. He said Mookie Betts is a bowler and has bowled multiple 300 games.
1: That's right. I knew that. I forgot about that.
0: I am not a 300 bowler. I might have bowled 300 if you add up three games.
1: Me too.
0: But I do enjoy it.
1: It is very fun. Bowling's a good time, especially if it's like Rock and Glow and the DJ's got his or her act together and they're playing some great tunes. Bowling is a really good time. Bowling was a staple of our birthday parties for our kids for several runs there.
0: Yeah, okay. Nice.
1: And then did you know Fry's Skate Center in Concord is still rocking? Or Kannapolis, one of the two?
0: Do you still go there for your birthday?
1: Dude, we've been there several times. It's amazing.
0: That's always, well, that's like a birthday. And then there's Kate Skates down toward Monroe, North Carolina.
1: Like stepping into 1984.
0: It is, and that's exactly how it should be. If it was any different, then it wouldn't feel right. But, yeah, when they start playing No Parking on the Dance Floor, all of a sudden I get to bouncing, and I do. I feel like it's 1986 again. But
1: can you do the crossover skate, like around the corner?
0: I used to be able to. I don't know if I could do it anymore. Tara was little, when my daughter was little, we used to take her over there. But I haven't been there in a minute.
1: Ben Stiller in whatever that movie where they're skating is, dude. I can rip.
0: Okay.
1: I can't backwards skate, though. I would bust my hump if I tried to go backwards.
0: And I know you well enough to know you got to go faster than everyone else. Taylor Zarger joining us straight ahead.
1: Marty. Tape it off and let it eat.
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11: Hello there. I'm Mark Robbins. Training camp underway across the NFL. Aaron Rodgers says this is going to be his final one. He's in the camp now with the Steelers and got his old coach back for one last ride. Mike McCarthy taking over in Pittsburgh and says he's watched Aaron over the years and can tell that Rodgers is being honest with the team and himself.
12: I've watched him grow, and both personally and professionally, and his personal life is growing, and this is such a selfish profession. I mean, let's be honest. I'm sure when he's at 42, he's having a lot of thoughts about where he is personally.
11: That's Steelers head coach Mike McCarthy. Major League Baseball from Friday. The Brewers continue to control things atop the National League Central.
13: First, 0-1, and a high fly ball. Deep right field. This one's way back. Bye-bye baseball. Jake Bowers goes big fly at the big A. A three-run shot, and the Brewers have broken it open in the fifth. They lead it 6-0.
11: That call on 620 WTMJ in Milwaukee as the Brewers beat the Angels 6-2. Milwaukee leading the Central now by 6.5 over the Cubs. Chicago lost to the Yankees on Friday 2-0. Game two of that series, Yankees and the Cubs from Wrigley Field. 6:30 Eastern right here on ESPN Radio, presented by Progressive Insurance. And Cam Young, Patrick Cantlay, Patrick Fishburne share the lead 10-under after two rounds of the PGA's Rocket Classic in Detroit.
14: Hey, this is Rich Eisen. Coming up on Monday, Thursday Night Football's Andrew Whitworth joins us to talk some ball. It's baseball trade deadline day. My Atlanta Falcons preview, and the actor LaMonica Garrett joins us to talk Lioness. 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
1: 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And you heard the big voice right there. It is an ESPN Radio NFL Takeover Weekend. And now we are joined by a gentleman. We just had Jimmy Johnson on. And that's like a friend who also is a work colleague. And that's exactly how I'd describe the man that's joining us right now, is be your play-by-play announcer of the Tennessee Titans, Taylor Zarzer. How we doing this morning?
2: McGee, how come you sound like you've had 7 to 8 hours of sleep, and Marty sounds like he's had 7 to 8 minutes of sleep?
3: That's an accurate statement, Taylor.
1: Well, because I think that's the actual situation, Taylor. I think that might be. I definitely had a fun evening, but my evening didn't crash over into the morning.
2: I have 45 text messages from the PGA Championship this year where Marty said, I have to go to bed early now. I'm an old man. I don't do this stuff anymore. And I'm just listening to this Jimmy Johnson interview, and it sounds like our boy saw the sunrise this morning.
3: Pretty close. I got like a 90-minute nap or so before we came on air, and I sat down here and I got after the coffee machine and I fumbled the coffee and spilled it all over the place and just a disaster. And then I got myself some Java in me, and I mean, I was turned up, man. I was taped off and ready to go. But as we've made our way through the last 2.5 hours, I think a nap is probably imminent.
2: Yeah, that's smart. That's smart. Well, Ryan, I miss you boys. I wish y'all were here in Nashville, staring out here at Vanderbilt Health Football Center, where the Tennessee Titans practice facility is. There's a lot of enthusiasm here for the Titans in 2026.
1: Well, tell us about Cam Ward. That's a guy that we know, a guy that we covered. As you know, I mean, Marty and I, we kind of, I always say, it's like sending your kids off to college. We send these guys off to the NFL. And then we kind of watch them, you know, after we paid so much attention to them and covered them and interviewed them and gotten to know them in college. What's the Cam Ward development report at this point?
2: Well, I don't know who you would say like is just the most obsessed NASCAR driver in the world. Like Tony Stewart from 15, 20 years ago would come to mind, somebody that every single day just wants to race something, just is obsessed with it, cannot get out of it. He just has this unbelievable love of it. In golf, Vijay Singh is probably on a practice range right now in his mid-60s hitting balls. Like, he just cannot get away from it. Cam Ward kind of is cut from that cloth. He wants to throw a football every day. And if they're not practicing, he's going to go to somewhere else and throw a football with someone. He cannot get enough of football. He likes to hang out with his girlfriend. He's got a dog that he likes. He plays video games occasionally, but he doesn't have any vices. He doesn't go out to the clubs. He doesn't go on big elaborate trips. He doesn't buy a bunch of cars. He wants to play football. And I think because of that, and of course his incredible talent, that's going to be to the benefit of the Tennessee Titans moving forward. He certainly hated going 3-14 last year on a team that completely hit the reset button. He needs players around him. They got Wandale Robinson from the New York Giants. They drafted Carnell Tate, who just looks unbelievable the first couple of weeks of practice. Calvin Ridley hopefully has a season of health this year. So he's got some, and Gunnar Helm at tight end could be the next up-and-coming big tight end in the NFL. So he's got some people to throw the ball to this season. That was a big problem last year. I think the big question for Cam is, are they going to protect him up front? The big question with the Titans is their offensive line. But I think that this guy, if he can be protected and stay upright, is going to have a huge jump in year two. If you watch that show Quarterback, he throws seeds. He never can get enough of this stuff. And when you work as hard as someone like Cam does, it pays off.
3: How will Brian Daboll, one of my homies, mm-hmm, how will he tailor this offense, Taylor, to best accentuate Cam's gifts?
2: It's a great question. He tried to trade the entire draft for him last year, Marty, when he was the head coach of the Giants. He came to the Titans general manager, Mike Borgonzi, at the combine. He said, what do you want for him? And Borsanti said, you can't have him. Sorry, go get somebody else. And, of course, the Giants ended up drafting Jackson Dart. And now here we are a year later, and Dabbs is his play caller, and he is in his ear. And watching the two of them go at it, like this big brotherly kind of love and sometimes candid commentary towards each other has been a lot of fun. To answer your question, Cam is a guy that sees the field from touchdown to checkdown. He loves to look downfield at vertical opportunities. And so I think Dabbs is going to give him that. He's going to have Calvin Ridley and Carnell Tate running go routes, if you will, down the field. And then he is going to have Wandale Robinson, Gunnar Helm, and Tajay Spears underneath. And he's going to say, if you don't see it immediately downfield, then you look at short intermediate throws, or you look to take off to extend the play with your legs. And I think that's really the way that he's going to call this offense. Cam has a tendency to wander in the building, and right after Brian Daboll was named as the offensive coordinator, he was outside my office, and he was screaming with jubilation that Dabbs is going to be calling the plays because he feels like they see the game the same way. So I think that you're going to see a lot more chances taken down the field because that's what Brian Daboll wants Cam to do.
1: Taylor Zarzer joining us here on an ESPN Radio NFL Takeover Weekend, the voice of the Tennessee Titans. And Taylor, I want to ask you a work question because we've all known each other for a long time. It's the coolest thing in the world to watch people who do it the right way and are just good dudes have success. That is certainly your category. But you are so good at so many different things. You're the voice of golf, in my opinion, right now to so many people. What is the challenge? What's unique about calling an NFL game versus when you're calling a game for ESPN or SEC Network or football game, or when you're doing golf? What's the challenge of being in that booth for pro football versus everything else?
2: It's a great question, and I think first and foremost, if you're going to do a number of different things like the two of you do, is you have to be where your feet are. You have to really budget your time throughout the week and say Tuesday 2 o'clock to 4 o'clock I'm only concentrating on the SEC football game I'm calling. 11 o'clock to 1 o'clock on Wednesday I'm only thinking golf. 2 o'clock to 4 o'clock I'm only thinking Titans. Like, you have to really concentrate on one at a time. But it's a very different experience for each of the things that I do. On Saturdays, I'm fortunate to call SEC Network football games with Matt Stinchcomb, and you have to be the captions under the pictures on television. I don't need to tell you it's first and 10 from the 25, Cam's in shotgun formation, two receivers to the right, one to the left, throws across the middle, Gunnar Helm makes a diving catch at the 42-yard line. I may say, Cam, surveys, Helm, pass the 40, first down Titans. If I'm doing TV, I would only tell you a few things because you can see all those things. On the radio, all of the things that I just described, I would say, because you are all of the senses. So it's a very different experience for the consumer from what I'm doing Saturday to what I'm doing Sunday. And then golf on television, there are not a lot of words to say for the same reasons because, you're the caption under the pictures. That's his third consecutive birdie. He's just one shot off the lead. He's playing through an injury. You might personalize what you see in front of you. On the radio, golf on the radio is exhausting because you have to be aware of what's happening on all these different holes and give all of the details. So TV to radio is a very different experience, but you said this to me many years ago, Ryan. You and I have done lots of local sports radio shows and sports bars throughout Charlotte, North Carolina, and years ago you said, what would 12-year-old Taylor from Mobile, Alabama think of all this? And I think about that daily, truly, and I'm extremely blessed at 48 years old to have the smile on my face right now to get to do all these things.
1: Amen.
3: I remember watching, I went down to the bowels of the Augusta National Golf Club press building on Sunday at the Masters in 2026, and I watched Taylor and Kevin Kisner navigate calling this golf tournament on Sirius XM radio. And I don't know how, I don't understand it. I don't know how you did it. I don't know how you have the proper thing to say all the time to make our boy Kiz, to put him in a position to say something intelligent.
2: That's a challenge, by the way.
3: He's just a peach, man. I love that damn guy. So let's go back to your 1-3 window when you're focused on golf.
2: Yeah,
3: I have, as you know, many conversations over cold beers, been fascinated with Bryson DeChambeau for a long, long time. And I might be as fascinated with him and his intention right now as I've ever been, because I'm not really certain what the intention is. What's your perspective of kind of where he's going and what his goal sheet looks like?
2: Yeah, he is misunderstood, Marty. I'm like you, always try to find the good in people. I'm not somebody that enjoys passing judgment or ridiculing people in public, and there's so much of that that goes on in our society these days, and especially with Bryson. But if any of us spent time with him just talking golf or talking life, which I've been fortunate enough to do for 10 plus years with Bryson, you'd come away with that and say, man, he's not a bad guy. He means well. Now, the things he's fascinated by are very different than probably the things that most of us listening would enjoy. He has this obsession with connecting to a younger audience, and he loves YouTube, and he loves the social media aspect and growing the game through kind of funny, different ways, not necessarily the traditional form of golf. Some of the historical things that I love with the game aren't necessarily the same things that Bryson loves. But Bryson really is fulfilled by the connection that he has made through this different audience. And I think more than anyone has reached new people in the game of golf. The whole situation at the Open Championship was disappointing. It was unfortunate. There isn't any part of me that thinks he was trying to cheat. I do think he should have been penalized, but I don't think he was doing it intentionally. I completely agree with what Scottie Scheffler, Max Homa, Sam Burns, a number of other players said about him. He's a different cat, like they said, but he's not somebody that's ever tried to cheat. But he is. He's misunderstood, and sometimes when he is misunderstood and he gets as scrutinized as he does, he gets frustrated. And Lord knows if we were in that same position, we probably would get frustrated too. So I know this. I know Bryson has a good heart, and I know Bryson is vital to the success of professional golf. I would love to see a world where he is playing on the same circuit, preferably the PGA Tour, as Scottie Scheffler, Rory McIlroy, and the other big names currently.
3: Same, and I agree with you. I will tell you, I've had many conversations with him at various major championships through the years, and the one that really stands out to me was the PGA Championship at Quail in May of 25. I asked several players if they would walk with me on various holes during practice rounds and do a piece of content while they played that hole. And he agreed to do 17 with me, which Taylor, being the king of Quail Hollow, knows is a awesome par 3. You got a lot of water down to your left. During tournament play, you have a big chalet up to the right. It's just a gorgeous golf hole. And Bryson agreed to do that with me on that hole. And it was one of the most fascinating conversations I've ever had about so many different variables involved in LIV, involved in the PGA Tour, involved in his focus on content production and elevation of the game through that, and that intentionality. And so I appreciate the guy. I judge every person on their own merit and the way I get treated, and he's been awesome to me. And so I agree with you. I would love to see him. I'd love to see him on the tour, Rom too, for that matter.
2: Yeah. I would as well. And I mean, again, Ryan, his interests are just very different than just about everybody else that are out that is out there. And so it's hard to find common ground. And I think because of that, he takes a lot of scrutiny from other players and from the media and from fans because, again, he is a different cat. But I do. I think he has a really good heart, and I think he's great for the game.
1: Hey, we see it with race car drivers, man. There's a club. You know, those two sports are so similar. And I used to always say that about Brad Keselowski. I used to always say about Juan Pablo Montoya. The issue the other guys had with them is that they weren't in the club, and they also kind of didn't care. And you're the cool kid, when you're the cool kids at the middle table in the high school cafeteria, the one that drives you the craziest is the one that doesn't seem to care that you don't want him to come
2: over
1: there.
2: So true.
1: Yep, and it's just the way it's always been, no matter what sport it is. Taylor Zarzer, you are the absolute best, man. And have fun today at Titans camp, and we will definitely see you somewhere, a lot of wares, this fall.
2: Y'all remember Mike Borgonzi's name, the general manager of the Tennessee Titans. He came from the Kansas City Chiefs. He helped build a dynasty there. This is the beginning stages of building a championship culture here in Nashville. I think ESPN is going to be sending you boys here in the years to come. Can't wait to see y'all soon.
1: Hey,
3: go
1: the
3: new stadium. Woo,
1: yeah, right.
3: The boy.
1: New stadium. Get you a ring, Taylor. Get you a ring.
3: King High, that'd be Stuart McWhorter money.
1: There you go. All right, man. Thank you so much.
3: See you, T. Love you, dude.
1: There you go, y'all. It's there's those of us that we know in the business, and there's those of us that we grew up with in the business. And that man right there is one that we have grown up with. All right, speaking of people who have never grown up, Hillbilly Headlines are straight ahead. It is Marty and McGee on ESPN Radio, the ESPN app, and the SEC Network.
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0: That's your Stranded Island album right there.
1: I sang this at the top of my lungs last night. I mean, fist pumping. Awesome.
0: Well, y'all, just so you know, if you see Marty pumping his fist, it's on. Like, it is on.
1: It is.
0: By the way,
1: that's the go button.
0: Yeah, that's the go button. Speaking of it being on, right now, on all major podcast platforms, is the new 30 for 30 series, The Betrayal of Shohei Ohtani. It's presented by Gusto. It is so good. I had to drive down to the North Carolina coast just a couple days ago, and just like, I mean, the recordings of the great Tisha Thompson, like interviewing the interpreter and him tripping back over himself the whole time, you're just like, oh man, it is good, and it is scary, because we talk about all the time, you trust people. We have, if you're fortunate enough to get to the point where you have a lot of money out there, or you have a lot of diversification, or you got a lot of different things you got to keep track of, and you bring on people to help you with that, it's scary, dude, because...
1: Heck yeah.
0: I mean, it's the Billy Joel story. Trusted his brother-in-law, and he was getting robbed blind. It's just, it's scary, but it's really, really good. All right, speaking of scary and really, really good, it's time for Hillbilly Headlines.
2: Hey, y'all, this is Cool Joe.
3: Cool Joe.
2: Since these two jokers, Marty and McGee, won't let me in their pickup truck, I'm going to have to do the next best thing. That's right. It's time for Hillbilly Headlines.
3: Go Tiger.
0: What you got out there, son?
1: Well, you and I spend the vast majority of our lives in the TSA line.
0: Yeah.
1: And down in Gulf Shores, Alabama, a TSA agent discovered a set of stolen Civil War-era cannonballs in a passenger suitcase during a routine security screening at an Alabama airport earlier this month. The TSA said in a statement Friday that the relics were discovered at Gulf Shores International Airport on July 18th after the agent observed what appeared to be a large, opaque item inside a suitcase during an X-ray screening. As a guy that travels with a softball everywhere I go, I can tell you they are very thorough about these things.
0: Yeah.
1: When he opened the luggage, he found five small cannonballs wrapped in paper towels and notified a supervisor. Quote, I've never seen anything quite this unique, TSA officer Justin Dupree said in a statement from the agency. I've seen inert grenades and training munitions, but never an Indiana Jones-esque stolen artifact type situation.
0: There you go.
1: The cannonballs, about the size of grapefruits and weighing about as much as a shot put, were inactive and didn't contain any explosive material or active components, the TSA said. Still, the cannonballs are artillery munitions and considered prohibited items on
0: cannonball!
1: Don't bring your cannonballs. Have a good day.
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16: 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Thank you for being here, Weekend Warriors. Let's get it going on a Saturday morning. 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
25: All right, so let's get to Dr. Robert Clapper. You'll hear the Weekend Warrior shows tomorrow morning, Saturday morning, 7 a.m. Thanks to Cedar Sinai, which is, by the way, Doc mentioned this with Mason in Ireland earlier this week. We've renewed for another year, Doc, with Cedar Sinai, so we're excited about that.
4: There we go. Dr. Clapper.
26: So excited. So excited. Thank you.
25: And we're going to put a Comrex in Dr. Clapper's office. I'm going to wire that, Cappy. You can come with
4: me. While he's having surgery?
25: Yeah,
4: like,
25: maybe.
4: While he's doing surgery?
25: Yeah.
2: Really?
25: Yeah.
2: I saw those boxes of new Comrexes, and I thought to myself, if I took one,
25: because
2: I could really use it, could I?
4: Don't you have, like, 37 that you stole from the other place?
2: Well, I had two, and I got rid of one, and I've only got one left. I thought to myself, these look like brand-new Comrexes. Should I take one? Would anybody know they're gone? But I chose not to, George. A man of integrity. You're looking at a man of integrity. Did not steal when could have.
27: I thought I was overstepping my boundaries when I asked Greg for just another one of these mic covers, but Cappy's out there stealing Comrexes left and right.
4: That's how it goes.
25: Yeah.
4: Doc, well, we're glad to have you aboard because we need to ask you a lot of questions because we don't know what the hell we're talking about. So these questions, Cappy and I are going to dive, and Andy are going to dive into some football here in a minute. So I saw Patrick Mahomes is ready to roll, much to the chagrin of someone like Greg Bergman and all the Raider fans who thought they were going to get two easy wins, at least one, against the Chiefs because Patrick Mahomes would not be ready to play football at least early in the season. And Patrick Mahomes, 7 months after an ACL-LCL injury, is a full go in OTAs. How the hell did he do it?
26: You know, George, the history of NASA, which gave all of us, the Weekend Warriors, Velcro, the use of ultrasound so that women know that the baby's okay, came from the military, the Weekend Warriors' benefit. Well, the same thing is in sports medicine. There's no way in hell that the viability of the new ACL, anterior cruciate ligament, in the

0: obstruction is 100% vascular, the blood supply. At least that's what we thought. So when Adrian Peterson came back in 8 months, we stopped saying you have to be no pivoting for a year. Now I'm going to have to tell my patients, the weekend warriors, you know what? You can pivot now 7 months after the surgery. And that's really what's so amazing about this. He's teaching all of us new things about the knee. It's amazing.
1: But I also think, Doc, you kind of mentioned the weekend warrior side of things. You know, if you were a regular guy who happened to blow out your knee, say snow skiing, for example, you might all of a sudden think to yourself, well, I'm screwed now because I can't get back to work. I've got months of pain in front of me. I've got to do all this rehab. It seems to me that Patrick Mahomes was looking for the top physical therapist type people, and they may have been outside of the Kansas City Chiefs organization, but he went to whoever he found and was able to not only have the surgery, but then do the rehab in an abbreviated, faster way. Can the average person do that?
0: It's a great question, and I will tell you, I, for 40 years being an orthopedic surgeon, I learn more from the non-compliant patient. You know, the many stuntmen and women I take care of, they're not using crutches, they're not wearing the brace, and I make other people use crutches and use the brace, and then I see them and coming back to my office, and they do just fine. So guess what? We now can expedite the therapy. But it's wonderful to give credit where credit is due to the therapist. But in the end, it's a mental thing for each and every patient, and they're all different. And that's the aspect of medicine, particularly sports medicine, that we need to get better and better at. And there's no better mental motivator than people watching Patrick Mahomes come back.
2: Well, taking it even a step further, Dr. Clapper, when it comes to ACL tear recovery, there's reports now that Micah Parsons with the Packers, he's going to start the season on the PUP list, but he is potentially targeting a week 6 return in mid-October. He tore his ACL last December. He did not have the surgery until December 30th. So you're talking about, at that point, a 10-month recovery time for a player like Micah Parsons with, like, the physicality of that position. It's unbelievable.
0: Well, don't forget, Andy, how the injury occurs. Speak about, you know, the mental aspects of how to get motivated with therapy. But every time I come on the radio and talk to you guys, I'm going to make sure we all understand the mechanism. For example, if you, like Derrick Rose, plant your foot non-contact and you tear your ACL, to that elite athlete, mentally, their body let them down. And they got to get through a lot more psychologically to come back. Well, Micah Parsons and Patrick Mahomes and Adrian Peterson, they're the victim. They were tackled by someone. So they don't have to go through the idea of my beautiful body let me down. And I believe that is a big reason why when it's a collision and you have an injury, you can come back that much quicker.
1: I'm just trying to figure out how a guy like Mahomes does this. And again, I just say to you that he found the right therapist to get him, you know, rehabbed quicker. But why would a guy like Michael Penix Jr. of the Atlanta Falcons, who was hurt in mid-November of last year, why would he be telling reporters from Falcons training camp, I'm still like 4 weeks away? I'm just trying to put, maybe it's because of the history of knee injuries that he's had, perhaps, Doc?
0: You know, a lot of it, without throwing people under the bus, we all saw Odell Beckham Jr. Nobody tackled him. Tore his ACL reconstruction without contact. We saw Carson Palmer 7 years after his ACL reconstruction, just backing up as a quarterback. Nobody tackled him, tore his ACL reconstruction. And that is why, again, it's my opinion, and my opinion is all I got, that if the listener tore their ACL, please, you can blame it on Dr. Clapper. You insist that they use your own patella tendon. Not a hamstring, not a cadaver. Sometimes I got to use a hamstring or a cadaver because, frankly, someone's already used the patella tendon or it's been injured in the accident. But if you got a chance, the gold standard, is to use your own body part, your own patella tendon, and your body can easily spare it.
1: All right. All right. We're getting deep here into these preseason football injuries. Pretty good. Not bad.
0: I love it.
1: Yeah, really good. Doc, I saw you on social media sending out love, and I sincerely appreciate that from my former radio partner, Billy Ray Smith, who died earlier this week.
0: Yeah.
1: You know what's interesting about that is that the media has covered it in a way. There's a certain sense of, George, there's like sensationalism to it because, and I was with the family last night, and we talked about this. When they put out the statement that this was dementia as the result of CTE, a lot of people will hit me up on social and say, well, how can you possibly know it was CTE? You can't diagnose CTE until somebody's dead. But, Doc, you tell me. I don't know if that's 100% true. I do know that his brain was donated. He was one of the first people to make the decision to donate his brain to Boston University and let them study it. But is that really true? Like, can you not diagnose CTE or put two and two together that football equaled this and that equaled dementia and that equaled, you know, the demise?
0: Well, the exact science of the medical field, no opinions, the exact science. This is why I love orthopedic surgery, because if you break your leg, the bone used to be in one piece. It's now in two pieces. I don't care how many opinions you get. You got a broken bone. Forget about it, right? Well, a pathologist, someone looking under the microscope, what do they see when you talk about CTE as it relates to head trauma? So let me give you a Clapper vision, because this is really complicated. The Clapper vision is the switch to turn the lights on. So you are communicating with that light switch. You flip it up. Now there's a wire with insulation around it, and now you got the light bulb that goes on.
1: Mm-hmm.
0: Your finger touching the switch triggers the light bulb to go on. Well, the cells in your brain communicate with each other, and the wire are these microtubules. It's just like the electric wire, but you need insulation around that metal wire for the switch to turn the bulb on. In the brain, the rubber insulation for the wire looks like, here's a Clapper vision, looks like a bunch of ping pong balls, these molecules called tau, T-A-U, tau proteins, that are glued that essentially insulate the wire, the microtubule. When you get smacked in the head over and over and over again, those ping pong balls, those tau proteins, start to fly off. It's from trauma. And you no longer have that beautiful ability for the light switch to communicate to the light bulb to turn on. You lose that current of electricity. And that's what leads to memory loss. That's what leads to dementia, and that is CTE. So in that beautiful, I watched it last night, I listened to it, Scott, the tribute to your friend Billy Ray and how you are documenting how he slowly but surely is degenerating in his mental capacity. Those are the ping pong balls that are no longer able to insulate that wire to communicate one cell to another.
2: Dr. Yeah. Clapper, do you know if they're working on or heading towards any type of advancements that maybe, if nothing else, you could get ahead of this? If you're seeing signs and, if nothing else, ease what the patient is going through?
0: So, Andy, it's a great question. So here, riddle me this, Batman. Remember the old Batman?
1: Mm-hmm.
0: Riddle me this. When you have girls playing lacrosse, they don't wear helmets, right? They have less concussions and less problems than football players. So the whole idea of let's design a better helmet. You know what a football player says when you tell them, I have now made it a much more protective helmet? They're thinking, wow, now I can smash into that guy even harder because I'm protected. Whereas if you don't wear a helmet at all, you're more reluctant, like rugby players. You know, you're reluctant to actually smash your head into someone else. So, yes, we can go the route of research to further down the line. But I think just as

0: much research, which is not done enough in medicine, and I'm a doctor telling you this, is in prevention altogether. I don't want a better helmet. I want it not to be weaponized the way it is. That's where I would go.
1: You're exactly right. I mean, I would tell you that without knowing all the data, soccer players who use their heads when balls are flying in the middle of the air, they and could hit heads, you know, no problem, hit head to head. I would guess they have, you know, fewer concussions. But it is the, as you called it, and it was a great word, it's the weaponization of the helmet. And by the way, back in the 70s and the 80s, when we were all, you know, growing up, you know, in the 90s, you'd have videos of these guys smashing into each other head to head, one guy standing over the other with a celebration. Like, we as fans celebrated
2: the
1: these massive
2: segments.
1: Hits. Right, right. Yeah, so it was glorified,
0: yes, these
1: is what I'm saying.
0: The great NFL's biggest hits. Remember that? We loved that stuff. With the music playing, it was just awesome. But guess what? It really destroyed those tau proteins, which are so important for nerves in your brain to communicate one-to-one. How was the clap revision? Is that too confusing?
1: No. Actually, it was really, really well done. It was one of the better clap revisions of all time. The notion of the finger on the wall and then the light bulb and then what has to happen between the switch and the bulb, I thought it was actually really great.
0: And I also love, Scott, how much you talked about Billy Ray being an angel that dropped out of the sky. Whether it's George Sedano, whether it's Chris Morales or Dr. Clapper, think back on your life when you got no chance at all to make it in whatever business you're trying to get. Think back on those angels that stopped what they were doing, that took a bullet for you, that allowed you to get started in your career. To me, that was the most touching thing to hear you talk about him as an angel. It was wonderful.
1: Well, I'll tell you this, Doc. I'm very, very lucky because that angel, no BS here, handed me off to this group of angels. And I'm not joking when I say it. I know it may sound corny, but it's true. And I just was really, really lucky that me and George were growing up together as little kids, essentially, getting into this business. And literally 25 years later, a lifetime later, my bigger angel handed me off to my littler angel. You know what I'm saying?
0: Yeah. Yeah. George, who is your angel? Who took you under his wing?
2: Oh, man. There's so many, Doc. Honestly, I could go on for hours, like, doing a podcast about so many different people at different points in my career who really helped me. I mean, I started as Cappy's intern, just to kind of bring it full circle if you really want to go there.
0: Wow. Wow.
1: Did you know that, Doc?
0: You know,
1: Did you know that? It was like the late 90s.
0: You're not going to meet an angel every day. They're rare. But you know how you can meet an angel every day in your life? If you are the angel. And that is why, find a total stranger today. Do something nice for them. That's how you'll be being an angel every day when you're the angel.
3: 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The great Dr. Robert Clapper. Thank you so much, Doc. 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We love you, Doc.
0: We love you, too. Thank you.
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5: How are you, Doc? Doing, man?
8: I'm doing great. So great to hear you guys.
5: But hey, Dr. Clapper, I want to start with a question about Patrick Mahomes. He got cleared to, you know, for full football activity this week, and he tore reportedly his ACL and his LCL. When I heard that, I thought he's out for a year. He's only out for 7 months. Why do you think?
8: He dislocated the other kneecap, if you remember, in 2019, trying to do a quarterback sneak with your leg in full extension, bada bing, bada boom, his kneecap snapped out of place. He only missed 2 games. That's amazing. So he is a quick healer. He's so determined. He's going to set the record. He's going to beat out Adrian Peterson for a comeback because he's 7 months. Adrian Peterson was 8 months. And the blessing in disguise, John, is that the lateral collateral ligament also tore. That's why he had surgery the very next day. Usually we like to let the swelling come down and let the range of motion come back before we fix an ACL. That's why Saquon Barkley did so well. That's why Daniel Jones did so well. They waited almost 6 weeks. But you got to operate right away when you have this acute tear to the lateral collateral ligament in addition to the ACL. And I believe that's the reason he's able to come back so quickly.
9: 10 years ago, how long would it have taken?
8: Oh, at least a year. You know, Derrick Rose, he was out like 18 months after his ACL.
9: Wow.
8: And a lot of it, Steve, you know, the mental aspects of sports and sports injuries, success for athletes, and when they get injured, for sure relates to if you're running and you have a non-contact ACL, oh, my God, what does that do to your head, Derrick Rose? He planted his foot, his body let him down, and it really messes with your recovery, in my opinion. But when you're tackled, you're the victim. Your leg was otherwise fine. Someone crushed you. Then go ahead, Doc, fix it, and they'll come back right away. And I believe that's a big reason why he's bouncing back so
9: quick. You know,
8: quick.
9: I want to ask one other thing here about Mahomes, and this is about injuries in general. So I always think about players coming off injury and then having to learn to trust their joints or their ligaments or their tendons or whatever that is. And kind of it, there must be a really tentative period for somebody coming back from an injury like that.
8: Totally. Remember Brock Purdy, when he was tackled, he tore his elbow, the ulnar collateral ligament, which you know very well as a baseball analytic person, is something that is the Tommy John surgery, right? Just feel the palms up. Feel the pinky side of your elbow. That's where the ulnar collateral ligament is in the elbow. And Brock Purdy.

0: tackled, just ripped it. Well, that's an acute injury of an otherwise healthy ligament. He comes to surgery. You literally put it back onto the bone, and you're going to come back so quick, and he did. But when you're a baseball pitcher, and you have slowly but surely, because of your curveball and spinning your elbow, have attenuated and stretched out that same ligament over a period of time. Now you rebuild it with a graft. You can't just fix it primarily. Yes, you're totally right, Steve. The trust. Will it come back? Will I be okay? You never know till you know.
1: We're talking to Dr. Robert Clapper, who's our favorite orthopedic surgeon. Dr. Clapper,
0: love it.
1: LeBron, rumor has it, one of the reasons why he agreed to go to Philadelphia is that he had a conversation with Joel Embiid, and Joel Embiid told him that he's healthy, he hasn't had any off-season surgery for the first time in several years, but Embiid's career has been defined by injuries. If Joel Embiid said to you, I'm healthy as I've ever been, would you trust it?
0: No. That's a capital N and a capital O. He's had three surgeries on his left knee. That is not what bothers me, but it's just like real estate. Location, location, location. He's had, starting in 2017, then in 2024, and then 2025, attention to his lateral meniscus. What's the lateral meniscus? Go ahead and feel your knee right now. Feel your kneecap. The big toe side of your knee and kneecap, that's medial. That is, if I see 100 patients for knee problems, 95 of them are coming to me because the big toe side of the knee joint, the medial meniscus, has been torn, and we're really good at taking care of that. 5 out of 100, much rare, is the lateral, the little toe side where the meniscus is. They're both called meniscus, but they are like apples and oranges. And the reason is the medial side, the medial meniscus, go ahead and straighten and bend your knee. It's a pure hinge, that half of the joint. But when you now get up to twist, to turn, all of that movement, that rotational movement of your knee, it's not a flip bone with a hinge. It actually can twist. That comes from the lateral side. And the lateral meniscus is shaped completely differently than the medial meniscus. Three surgeries on that side, he's got a chronic degenerative problem now. When he lands and twists, which if I was playing against him as a basketball team, you make him land and twist. And trust me, as the season goes on, as the game goes on, you're not going to have a powerful Joel Embiid, in my opinion.
2: Okay, last thing for you that's been in the news a lot lately. I've heard it talked about, particularly at the gym. They're talking about peptides. What are peptides? Do they work? All that stuff.
0: Well, here's my opinion, Steve Mason. If you want to get smarter, you don't eat brains. Mm-hmm. It ain't going to work. Your stomach's going to digest the brains. You know what I mean?
2: Yeah.
0: So the whole idea that you eat the peptides and your collagen's going to... How about the digestive system? You know what lives in your stomach? Hydrochloric acid. So this, to me, give me a break. I mean, but ever since man has been around, just read the Bible. Everybody's been promising you something. We're all going to die someday. Enjoy the ride. The journey is a reward. And stop letting them tell you you can't age. We're all going to age.
1: Dr. Clapper, I can't tell you how much we appreciate this every week.
2: Yeah,
1: I mean,
2: we
1: this
2: really
1: is
2: do.
1: This is really good and really helpful and really insightful. And we always appreciate you being so candid with us. So thank you.
0: Yes. Well, thank you both. I mean, I have a very warm place in my heart for both of you, how you've welcomed me to the station. And the good news is Cedars-Sinai loves it also, and so do the Weekend Warriors. And so I can announce now on your show that starting September, I'm going to be back with you for another year and being on Saturday
1: nice.
0: For another year.
1: Oh,
0: and I cannot thank you guys.
1: Oh, that news. Dr. Clapper, that makes my day, man. That's awesome. I know for people who don't know, behind the scenes, we were fighting for a really long time to get Dr. Clapper back, and now we're rolling, Doc. So that's great news.
0: I love you guys. Thanks so much.
2: All right. Thanks, Doc. Appreciate it. Don't forget, every Sunday morning, 7 a.m., the Weekend Warriors Show.
1: Saturday morning.
2: I say Sunday. Saturday morning.
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8: 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From the Mandy Awards to summer softball games in West Covina, there's something special about this community. 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
9: It's a kind of magic. 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
8: Mason and Ireland's growl. Cappy yelling, love boat. Sedano's sighs. Eisen landing another A-list guest. Evan Cohn going deep on Brady. Travis pulling out Buffalo Gruden. DeMarco keeping everybody honest. And Morales dropping a random bam. And that one might have been a final. That's ESPN LA. Whether you watch or listen, thank you. You're what makes all of this possible.
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11: Welcome back, Weekend Warriors. I assume that's Taylor Swift, right? I love that name, Swift. I think there's a running back. He used to play Georgia named Swift. I think he's now in the NFL. DeAndre Swift. That's right. Thank you, Tyler. For the Lions. Well, listen, the Lions will be better if a guy named Swift is their running back. That's for sure. They're playing. So who are they playing today? Who's Detroit playing this tomorrow? Somebody that I remember seeing Max Kellerman say this week, look out. The Lions are good now. It's probably because of that running back. Max Kellerman knows everything. Dallas. Oh, yeah. Look out. Max Kellerman picked the Detroit Lions to beat the Dallas Cowboys. So this will be interesting. Trust in Max Kellerman. I do. All right. Before I get into Pat Summitt, the lines are all lit up. I feel an obligation to the congregation Weekend Warrior. This is Rabbi Clapper speaking. Who do we got here? You want me to take this call, Tyler? Keep going. All right, let's get into some sound bites with Pat Summitt. She's special. And listen to her sit-down interview. How she describes with where her career has taken her, what she's learned, the lessons in life, how she uses coaching to teach. And what she's teaching is more than the basketball. But I just want to know, how do you get to be Pat Summitt? Where Where does the Barbra Streisand of basketball come from? Well, it's the same stuff that Dr. Carol Lynn has as an orthopedic trauma surgeon. That's what I want to really try to figure out and uncover today. So listen to Pat Summitt sitting down with Ken Coleman.
12: Yeah, I remember the first loss, probably more than the first win. And we played Mercer University. They were good. And I knew after the game that I just didn't do a good job, you know, and I was young and I just wasn't experienced enough, or confident enough probably. And I remember calling home and my mother answered the phone. And
11: her mother answers the phone, okay. But it's really her dad that she wants to talk to.
12: We were chit-chatting and she goes, Trish, how you doing? I go, I'm doing great, Mom. Never even asked me about the game. Probably didn't even know if we were playing. Or if she did, she probably just forgot about it because she never was into sports. And I said, is Dad there? And she said, yes. And I said, is it okay if I talk to him? Because he didn't like talk on the phone much. And she said, yes. So she handed him the phone. And I've never heard him say hello. He said, all right. Well, I was so nervous because I knew, you know, he knows how competitive we all are, and he's competitive. And
11: now she's got brothers, athletic brothers, and she's got a competitive dad. But think about it. This man is not sugarcoating his conversation with his daughter. He's not treating her as someone different than one of his sons. Now, it seems harsh, but that's the best way for someone like Pat Summitt to be treated, to treat me just like everyone else, like the boys.
12: And I said, hey, Dad. And he goes, did you win? And I said, no, sir. We lost. Long pause. And I didn't know what he was going to say. Other than, you need to get out of coaching. But he said, so you lost. I said, yes, sir. He said, let me tell you one thing. You don't take donkeys to the Kentucky Derby. You better get you some race horses.
13: Wow.
12: And he hung up. He never said bye. He never said hello or goodbye.
13: Right.
12: But I knew what he was saying to me. And it really shaped me in terms of my philosophy to understand that you win in life with people. Mm-hmm. You know, it's not about me. I've never scored a basket for the University of Tennessee. Mm. You know, and I'm starting my 36th year. It's all about the people you surround yourself with and what they bring to the court, to the game, and to understanding that it is a team concept and they have to do it together.
11: But it comes, you want to know where confidence comes from? It comes from Pat Summitt's dad not saying, better get out of coaching, not dismissing what she's doing, you better go get married and just have kids. Or whatever you'd expect this guy to say, he didn't do that. He treated her exactly like one of the boys. No gender analysis at all. Listen to her voice. This woman, it isn't about the basketball. She's intense, confident, and an awesome person to just listen to.
13: Anybody who knows you and knows this program knows that you love to teach.
12: I
13: so
12: do.
13: Talk about how you teach life lessons to these wonderful young ladies who come through your program. What specifically are you trying to release them into the world after they've played in your program? What are you really trying to ingrain in them?
12: That when they leave here, obviously, they leave here with a college degree. Hopefully, they leave here with a national championship. But the most important part of that is they leave here as confident young women that are ready to go out into the world and be secure in who they are and move forward and be successful.
11: There's that word, confident. That's what Barbra Streisand had when they said you should have a nose job, and she said, go jump off the bridge, leave me alone, I'm not doing that. It's what Pat Summitt has and is teaching to these young basketball players, student athletes. And it's what Carolyn teaches to young orthopedic surgeons. And at 8:15, you're going to hear that same intensity and confidence in a voice. Let's do some calls. The lines are all lit up. Let's go to Judy. You're on with Dr. Clapper. How can I help?
14: Oh, my gosh. I'm so happy that you took my call. Thank you very much.
11: You're welcome, Judy. How young are you? What do you do for a living?
14: I'm not young. I'm 73.
11: Get out of here. You sound like a teenager.
14: I worked with lawyers for 40 years. I'm taking a break now.
11: So tell me about you. Where'd you grow up? What high school? What's your father? What's your mother do for a living?
14: I grew up in Kansas City, Missouri. My father owned a department store.
11: Wow.
14: Also became a stockbroker in later life and commercial real estate. And my mom was a very smart woman who stayed at home and looked after my sister and myself. But they worked hard, and it was a very nice, very good childhood in Kansas City.
11: What do you think of today's topic, Barbara Streisand and Pat Summitt, and talking to Dr. Carolyn about confidence, particularly in women? But I don't want to make it gender. I just want to talk about confidence. What do you think of this topic?
14: No, absolutely. I think it's great. I mean, you do a really good job of pulling together all the elements that have to do with one theme.
11: Thank you.
14: A real fan.
11: Thank you, Judy.
14: I'm a real fan, but I'm also a Jewish mother, and that's why I'm calling today.
11: Okay. I'm happy because I'm a Jewish son, so it's my honor and pleasure to help you. Welcome to the congregation.
14: I'm a Jewish mother calling on behalf not of a 10-year-old child, but of my 38-year-old adult son who tore his gastrocnemius throwing a Frisbee in the ocean.
11: How long ago?
14: Just a couple of days ago.
11: So
14: I actually called your office to see whether maybe you could see him, but of course you're really busy.
11: This is the best news ever, okay? I wish I was in the office with you right now because I have a book, a medical illustration book by a man that I actually got to meet. He's since passed away. The greatest medical illustrator ever in history named Frank Netter. And Frank Netter wrote a book, an illustrated book, about musculoskeletal system. And there's a page that I love to turn to show people because it's a drawing he did where he literally, not to be gruesome, but he took away the skin of the back of your calf muscle. So you're now looking at the muscle. The skin is gone. Mm-hmm. And if you feel your calf right now and pretend you're stepping on the gas, your plantar flexing, your ankle, you'll feel the contraction of your calf muscle. You can feel it right now. And what you'll also feel is that the beauty of the design of our body is that the gastroc muscle, which is the calf muscle portion that's right under the skin, there's a deeper muscle called the soleus, which gives the width to the calf muscle. But the more superficial muscle is the gastroc. Guess what? There's two of them in each calf. There's a medial head and a lateral head. And what's so lucky about... What's your son's name?
14: Jeffrey with a G.
11: What's so lucky for Jeffrey is this. It means that at 38, the bungee cord of elasticity, not that your son is old, but he ain't 23 anymore. He's 38. And if you look at the bell-shaped curve of who... and what age ruptures their Achilles tendons, which is really terrible, they're at about 35 years old. The elasticity of our calf muscles, our tendons, starts to get stiffer. And that's the top of the bell-shaped curve of when we rupture our Achilles tendon, which is a horrific injury. Talk to Kobe Bryant, Dominic Wilkins. We can go down the list. Kevin Durant. It is a Clay Thompson. This is a bad injury, whether you do surgery or no surgery. But because I've just taught you that the gastroc muscle has a medial and a lateral head, two heads, 100% of the time, instead of Jeffrey, thank you, not tearing his Achilles tendon, which is a single cord, a single tendon, but up above, it comes from two heads.
14: Mm-hmm.
11: You always... 100% of the time, tear the medial head, the big toe side of his calf. You never, and I mean never, never say never because you never know. I know. Never, ever tear the lateral head of the gastroc and its attachment to the fascia that ultimately becomes the Achilles tendon. So guess what? Underneath the skin of Jeffrey's calf, yeah, he's got a black and blue mark. It's tender. It hurts because he did this 2 days ago. But he actually has an internal splint because he didn't tear the lateral head and its attachment to the fascia, which becomes the Achilles tendon. So here's the greatest news, Judy.
14: Mm-hmm.
11: Jeffrey does not need surgery, ever. He does not need to even worry that he's going to need surgery. It's going to heal. He can wear a stocking if he wants, you know, to give it pressure to help heal. A lot of vitamin C naturally in his diet. And I promise you, in about 3 weeks to 6 weeks, he's going to start feeling better enough that he will feel like he can walk again and run again and do everything. If he wants to use crutches, it's for comfort. But there's really no restriction because he ain't ever going to tear his Achilles tendon. He tore the weak link here, which was the medial head of the gastroc, and the lateral head is still okay. So you can get an MRI. He can be seen. You can document all this because obviously I'm at a disadvantage doing this over the radio. But after 33 years and 100 patients a week and 16,000 surgeries, I'm pretty confident of what I'm telling you.
14: Okay, great.
11: All right?
14: Okay,
11: so,
14: all right, good.
11: Judy, your job, find a total stranger today. Do something nice for them. That's how you'll be thanking me.
14: I absolutely will. Thank
11: all
14: you
11: right.
14: so
11: all
14: much.
11: Right. God bless, Judy. Thank you. All right, we'll take a break. We'll come back. All the lines are lit up. Hang on the line. I see one here. This looks interesting. Lawrence, we'll take your call coming up next. But mostly, I got to talk about food. I'll get into it. Thanks to the great Linda Huey sending the greatest chocolate cream pie that you'll ever have in Los Angeles to my office this week. And I'll tell you where you can get it. Coming up next on the Weekend Warrior Show here on 710 ESPN.
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0: Welcome back, Weekend Warriors. I have no idea who this is.

0: Destiny's Child. Of course it is. Of course it's Destiny's Child. It sounds a lot like Beyonce. All right. Can't you just say it's Beyonce? God, I was listening to a Donna Summer song on the way in today, driving it. Oh, God, do I miss that woman. Mm-mm-mm. And, you know, I play music when I'm operating. So, do five surgeries. I got five different people I'm listening to for each surgery. And I'll just give you a little hint. When those are tough hip surgeries I'm doing first thing in the morning, I usually do them first. Let me tell you, it's Eric Clapton in the room. Then, you know, get a little bit of energy. I got Gloria Estefan. And it's funny, all the millennials go, Gloria who? They have no idea what I'm talking about. Oh, my. Let's listen to Steely Dan. Who's that, Dr. Clapper? Oh, my. One day I did. Let's listen to Evelyn Champagne King. They had no idea. It, like, broke their Spotify just to look for it. It's hilarious. But let me tell you, you listen to Evelyn Champagne King, it will make your legs move. Even if you're Jewish, you'll be able to dance. That's how good Evelyn Champagne King was. All right. I want to interrupt Weekend Warrior Show. We'll do some calls because I love talking calls. Judy was awesome. Let's go to Lawrence. You're on with Dr. Clapper. How can I help, Lawrence? You there?
1: Good morning, Doctor.
0: Lawrence, how young are you? What do you do for a living?
1: I'm 79, and I'm now not doing anything because I can't walk.
0: 79? When's your birthday?
1: February.
0: You're going to be 80 years old, Lawrence. Can you imagine?
1: That's right.
0: 80 years old.
1: Life went by in a flash. I can't believe it.
0: Tell me a little bit about you. What your father do for your living? Where'd you grow up? What high school did you go to?
1: My father is a business executive for a large manufacturing company. I grew up in Rochester, New York.
0: Oh, wow.
1: I went to boarding school, a military boarding school.
0: Really? How come they didn't want you to stay home? How come they had to ship you out to a boarding school? What's up with that?
1: Ah, so you hit on the crux of my family dynamic.
0: That's right.
1: With one question. Well, it's because my mother is a Roman Jew and my father is a Roman Catholic. So I got two religions going on in my family.
0: Wow.
1: And everybody was far flung. Everybody was doing their own thing. There really wasn't much of a family life.
0: You ever watch the weather report where they talk about a high-pressure system meeting a low-pressure system, and then when they come together, it makes a thunderstorm? Basically, that's what your life is, Lawrence. You got a high-pressure system with the father and a low-pressure system with the mother, and you're a walking thunderstorm. That's what you are, Lawrence.
1: True.
0: Yes.
1: I've been working the last 35 years for a large construction real estate development company, multinational company.
0: Wow, that's awesome. How can I help you, Lawrence? What the hell's the matter with you? What can I do to help you?
1: Well, I've got problems with both my knees, my shoulder, and my left hip.
0: So let me tell you something, Lawrence, because I don't have a lot of time, but I do want to help you. Do me a favor. You listen to the show, I hope. Don't let anybody give you cortisone shots or pills or any monkey business. Be holistic. But there are only two things in medicine, in my opinion, that when you do one act, affect multiple joints. Okay? So, for example, you've got arthritis, you're 79, you're an Alta Cocker, you've got bone on bone, let's say arthritis in all these joints. If you were to take a pill, right, you swallow a pill by mouth, it goes down your gut into your stomach. It gets absorbed by your body. And the chemicals through the bloodstream goes to every joint in your body. But I don't want you to take a pill. I don't. But medicines do that. They go everywhere. They go to multiple joints. As a surgeon, yes, I've done people both their knees, both their hips, both their shoulders. I've done that. But let's try to be non-surgical, you and me, for a minute, because you're 79, and that shouldn't be the first thing you do is, hi, how are you, Lawrence? Let's go to surgery. So since I'm telling you I don't want you to be taking medication because of the side effects, you're 79, except if you have to, you have to, but I'd prefer not.

0: not, what else, Lawrence, could you do? 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
1: Very good. Thank you.
0: You're welcome, Lawrence. God bless you. And do me a favor, Lawrence. Find a total stranger today. Do something nice for them. That's how you'd be thanking me. Okay?
1: I do that anyway.
0: Well, you better do it especially for me. Do it for me today. Do it for the Weekend Warrior Nation today. And thanks so much for calling. God bless. Okay. All right, Warriors.
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0: tutti I sogni nell'alba svanisce. LAFC is on a roll with four straight wins. And now it's a showdown at the top of the Western Conference.
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13: Bing, ba-dum, bum. Come on, Geet. Bing, ba-dum, bum. Yeah. Oh, yeah. Good morning. 7:03 in the Southland. The Sedano and Cap Morning Show begins on this Tuesday, July 28th, 2026. It feels good when Chris Geeter McGee is here.
14: Yes, it does.
13: Now, this camera's too high, Lucas. It's amazing. Where's Carwo? We got sweet Timmy walking around, hairless Lucas. Riz's nephew is in here,
14: yeah,
13: and everything's all thrown off.
14: So is it Carlo's fault? Is it Sweet Timmy's fault? Or is it Hairless Lucas's fault?
13: I think it's Hairless Lucas today.
14: Okay, gotcha.
15: We should call him Hairless Whisper.
13: But I told you when I saw him at that Culver City like World Cup event, he's not hairless. Kid's got a lot of hair.
16: Oh, he does?
17: Oh, really?
16: Yeah. Yeah.
17: Oh. He did a really nice job on the Blue Review today.
13: Oh, did he? I'm glad the Blue Review was good.
17: Yeah, me too. I'm glad it was also.
14: He's
17: never done it before. He did a good job.
14: Yeah.
17: That's all I'm saying. You're killing him. I'm going to give him a prop.
13: I'm not going to kill him. I'm just saying, like, let's be ready. It's morning drive in Los Angeles. Geeter's here, a television star.
14: Yeah.
16: You haven't yelled at me yet this morning.
18: ESPN LA.
15: Whoa, what was that?
17: What is that?
15: What is that?
16: Hold on. What is that?
13: You just sound like you slapped Aqua Velva on your cheeks.
18: Yeah. ESPN LA.
15: Oh,
18: hey.
15: My.
18: It's ESPN
16: time
18: LA.
16: Out, time out. Is that AI?
7: No, I don't use
14: this
7: AI.
14: This is absolute BS. That is not me.
15: What's that from?
7: Well, I was going to wait, but let's just play the... We'll play the rejoin here. Let's play it. This one right here, Jorge. Yeah, let's play it.
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7: What happened? Did you pull the cord out there?
19: Yeah, it's a short cord.
7: Can you help him?
19: It's a very short. I did.
14: A short cord over here.
19: It's a short cord.
7: Yeah, it's a short cord.
19: We're going to get you another set of headphones.
14: Yeah.
7: Well, we always thought you were a long cord guy, but apparently you're a short cord guy.
19: No, no. I think he is a long cord guy.
14: Off the short game.
19: Yeah.
20: There's an extender in my office in my desk.
7: Oh, well. She's got an extender in her office.
20: Letting you know if you need it.
14: I'm worried about that at 728.
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14: Summer's here, and guess what, Jack? It's going to be a summer of Geeter at ESPN LA.
22: No, we gotta redo that.
14: Gotta redo it?
7: See, yeah, that's where it's from.
14: Why?
7: I didn't make it up.
14: Hey, that
22: something
14: was just
22: happened
14: you.
22: There at the end, I'm not sure.
7: Yeah.
14: ESPN LA.
22: More of a medium cord guy. I don't need the long one or the
7: don't
22: short
7: one. Don't try to get off of the ESPN LA.
14: ESPN LA.
23: Hey, it's a summer on ESPN LA.
7: Yeah. You didn't know. See, Geeter, that's why I didn't yell at you yet, because I had something in the corner pocket ready.
22: Something in the can, as they say.
7: Yeah.
23: He was all ready to go.
22: Yeah, I was. Just smiling at me this morning. I thought something was weird about that.
7: I mean, 7:05, look, we're smiling, having fun.
22: Yeah.
7: Other morning shows, you know, sometimes they're sleepy at this hour. Maybe they're taking a nap in the middle of the show.
22: I don't know anything about that.
15: Which is better, is it ESPN LA or Fight On?
7: I like both. Well, Fight On is close to my heart because of USC, but I don't know.
14: ESPN LA.
22: Lindsay, what do you think about it? Be honest with me.
15: It reminds me when I'm closing my eyes of Will Ferrell dressed as the cheerleader.
22: By the way, I'm totally into
15: SNL.
22: That.
14: Yeah.
22: Okay, I can do that.
14: Totally good. If you could have, like, Will Ferrell vibes,
22: yeah,
14: you know,
22: I went,
14: play it up.
22: I went as that one year for Halloween, so I totally get it.
15: Oh, yeah, that totally tracks.
14: Like, Will Ferrell, the cheerleader?
22: Yeah,
14: character?
22: That one, male cheerleader.
14: What was the girl, the female?
22: Yeah, leader.
14: What was her name? What was the female?
24: Sherry O'Terry.
22: Sherry O'Terry, a legend.
14: Big
22: hilarious.
14: Pole.
24: Yeah, that's
14: right
24: a nice pole, right? Yeah.
22: We did
7: that
22: pole.
7: Was good. Wow.
14: Yeah.
7: Good job, Bergie. He must have had a good blue review. He's wide awake, ready to go.
24: Exactly. I'm always wide awake.
14: Must have had his coffee as well.
7: Yeah, he ain't sipping from that Derek Fisher coffee mug.
14: Whoa.
24: Just
14: ESPN LA.
24: Saying this thing out loud now, huh?
14: Hey.
15: Fight on.
22: We should do a hay engine.
14: Right. We should put that.
22: I know that's not my job to do.
14: No, you can. No, if you hear something. And you want to produce.
22: Yeah, I'm not a producer.
14: No, you produce.
15: ESPN what do you want to
14: LA,
15: put with it?
14: He wants to put a hay on the end of
22: no,
14: it.
22: No, I just thought it'd be funny if you put, add your hay.
14: Right, so if we have ESPN LA, and then I'm in there going, hey.
7: You know? That might get us in trouble.
14: Why?
15: Like
7: it's
15: that.
7: A little less Aqua Velva, and it's more right to the point.
14: Like, really?
7: Yeah, a
14: really?
7: Little bit. A little sticky.
14: Really? I mean, that's what my horses eat. They eat hay.
7: So does Otis the Bunny, Timothy Hay.
14: Oh, really?
7: Bunny,
22: the horse. Like, I'm not convinced that wasn't AI. Like, I have not. I don't remember doing that.
7: Do you want
22: me
7: to play the whole liner?
22: No, really? No, we don't have to.
7: Why would I AI that one thing?
22: I don't even have an AI picture of me. My shirt off.
7: No.
14: Oh,
7: you sent, by the way,
14: wait.
24: You sent him a picture
7: he
24: of yourself?
7: He sent me a picture. Well, let me get this.
14: All right, hold on a second.
22: There's a story to this.
7: I got to get this in the group chat.
14: All right, what happened here? Let me hear.
7: So Geeter decided to send me this picture.
24: Was he sharing bagels?
22: No. Can I...
7: Go ahead and set it up.
22: Volleyball. Okay. We had a little beach game. A couple of the boys, a few of us are in this the fantasy league. We had our buddy of Chicago was in town. So we took a pick for the league, like, what's up? And I had posted it after the game. It's very Top Gun-ish.
14: Mm-hmm.
22: And people in my comments, just on my story, to me, were like, dude, do not let Morales get a hold of that.
14: Oh,
22: it was
14: no.
22: the funniest thing
14: oh,
22: ever
14: no.
22: on my Instagram, people saying that. So I immediately said, Morales, you need to have this because it's...
7: And then he sent it to me. And hold on, I'm getting it in the group chat now.
14: Okay, I'd like to see it. I'd be curious
15: That's
14: myself.
15: That's a really nice suit that Evan is wearing on First Take.
7: The great Evan Cohen, host of Unsportsmanlike Weekdays.
22: Yeah, he's...
7: 3 to 7 a.m.
22: I believe he's back-to-back days.
7: Boy, yeah, having, and then he's doing Thursday, too.
14: Holy moly! What are you looking at?
7: Oh, you just got the picture.
22: Oh, wait, where's the picture? I don't see it.
7: Oh, well, you're not in our group chat.
14: I did see this picture.
22: Victor Jefferson?
14: Yeah, and Luke Walton is wearing the same pair of shorts that every one of us all has.
22: Yeah.
14: Like that same pair of Viore beach shorts, you know, those board shorts.
22: How about RJ with the
14: covering the gut?
22: Towel over the gut, which is a veteran move.
14: It is. It's a good move.
22: You know, most people.
14: Who's
22: over
14: in the middle?
22: 20.
7: Sweet Timmy's in our group chat, right?
14: Who's taller than Luke?
24: Yeah, I think so. You're there, right?
22: That's a guy named Peter Kite. Yeah. Actually lives in Virginia now. He's from Chicago.
14: That guy's got to be about 6'9", 6'10".
22: Yeah. Peter's a hilarious dude. But, yeah, he played a little hoops.
14: You know, I hate that
7: now the picture
14: so
7: is
14: tall.
7: On Now it is on YouTube. Good job, Sweet Timmy.
23: Oh, man. You guys are so tall.
22: Sweet Timmy.
23: It's so, last week when you and I Thursday night were
7: Who's that one guy in the middle, the little guy?
22: But I look
7: Oh, that's Geeter.
22: Yeah,
7: that's
22: why short in this group. That's why little Andy Jaspin is standing on the strand.
7: Mm-hmm. But how much oil did you put on your chest?
22: No, that's just called lube sweat, bro.
7: No,
22: that's
7: is.
22: Just working hard.
7: By the way, that drop, that drop isn't better. Lube sweat, that's not great.
22: What are you talking about? That's what that is. I'm lubed up with sweat. You asked me what that was that oil.
7: Listen, bro.
22: There's no oil there, bro.
23: ESPN LA. Hey!
24: that drop's going to get so much play today.
23: So good. So good. Dude, last week when you and I were at the YouTube theater and we were at the Rams reveal event, we had taken some pictures and everybody's like, dude, I kind of thought you were a somewhat taller guy. Me, I'm like 6 feet, but they're like, how big is Geeter? I'm like, Geeter's got to be 6'4", 6'5".
22: Yeah, I mean, listen, I think I'm 6'3", maybe 6'4", and some heels.
23: Yeah.
22: But, you know, standing next to Siciliano at Rams training camp on Sunday.
23: Right.
22: People were like freaking out. They thought I was like a 6'8", but I'm not.
23: No, but on the other hand.
22: But against these guys, I'm short. Like, people freak out when they see me somewhere. They're like, dude, I thought you were so short. I'm like, well, yeah, I'm standing next to Robert Orr, who, by the way, is huge.
23: I mean, Luke
22: and James Walton. Yeah.
23: Luke's 6'8", 6'9".
22: Yes.
23: You know, and then this dude standing next to you has got to be 6'10".
22: Yep.
23: And then Richard Jefferson's.
22: And then little Andy Jaspin in the back.
23: Little Andy.
22: Yeah, he's. He's a
23: little guy, huh?
22: Yeah, but by the way, I thought that was kind of an ad. You know, you see those billboards around around Vegas?
23: Yeah.
22: Thunder Down Under? Mm-hmm. Kind of reminded me of that. It's a club. It's not, not crossing the line yet.
7: I mean, whatever kind of club that is, it's fine.
15: I've been to Thunder Down
22: Under. I had a feeling.
15: I went. My friend wanted to go for her bachelorette party. We went. We just laughed the whole time. It was great.
22: How was it?
15: It was interesting. It was. We just laughed and giggled. It was fun.
7: Yeah. What is it like
15: like a male dance strip club? But they don't get
23: Chippendale.
0: Yeah. Are they really from Australia?
15: Yeah. You know, they just slip down to
0: the from Australia.
22: Are they really from Australia?
0: Yeah.
15: No, they're not.
0: Oh,
15: they're
0: I thought they were.
22: No, it's a fake accent,
15: no,
22: guys.
15: No, it's fake.
0: Are they lubed in sweat, too, or no?
15: Not really. Like,
23: hey, Geeter, let me ask you a question. When I look at this picture of you and all the boys.
7: Yeah, exactly. Geeter and the boys.
23: Yeah, when I look at you in the picture of you and all the boys all lubed up and sweaty.
22: Three.
23: Right?
22: Yeah,
23: when
22: I
23: look at you guys,
22: yeah.
23: Like for me, these guys know I'd be like, oh, my God, I can't believe I took a picture with my shirt off.
22: Yeah.
23: I'd probably do what Richard Jefferson did. I'd put a towel over my belly. So I
22: just went all in.
23: It. You did. How you feel about your body? You look good?
22: I mean.
23: Any body shaming? You feel like you look good?
22: I listen, I've had one ab for the last 10 years. I'm not out there pretending I have more. You know, I'm going to be 55 in September.
23: Yeah.
22: I do my best
23: to
22: keep in shape. And when the lighting is right, sure, maybe you see that ab.
23: Yeah.
22: But it's not like, I'm not strolling around going, let's do this. But
7: Geeter,
22: I'm okay there.
23: Yeah, no, you look great.
7: Geeter's playing with the boys.
23: You look great,
22: Lindsay.
15: I think you guys all look great.
22: Thank you.
23: You do. You look fantastic.
15: Cappy's a little like, you know.
23: I get very shy.
22: ESPN LA. We all got those friends that just roll around no shirt all the time.
7: Yeah. We do?
22: Real proud
7: we
22: of
7: do?
22: Yeah. You don't have a buddy that.
7: I don't have a crew of guys that are like,
22: you know what
7: we should do today? Let's all get shirtless and roll around the sand. Dude, I don't have that crew.
23: Listen, okay, wait a second. This is, hold on. Now you're bringing up something very interesting.
7: My closest friends here are Tommy. Lamb, our market manager, Cappy, Sedano, and Bergie.
22: Okay.
23: So the five of us.
7: We don't all go, you know what we should do today, guys?
23: I know.
7: Let's go roll around in the sand shirtless.
0: Listen, Geeter, if I did that, we'd look like powder donuts, huh?
7: And by the way, all these guys, there's no doubt I'm the more courageous of the group.
23: Listen.
7: But I'll go shirtless if everybody else wanted to. But nobody's going, gosh, this is what we got to do today.
22: I mean.
7: Can we all lube each other up with oil?
22: Yeah, I'm just going to be honest with you, like. I've never, like, we don't say, hey, let's go roll around the sand, right? But you're doing active things. But everyone I thought had that dude in their group, like, when you're in Vegas or you're in Palm Desert or you're at that bachelor party, there's always that dude that just, you know.
23: Takes off his shirt.
22: Yeah, and he's just waist deep.
23: Yeah.
22: You know, always waist deep, no
23: Understood.
22: Matter where he is in the pool.
7: Waist deep.
22: Waist deep guy. Yeah, just so, you know, it's just so all the ladies could see him.
23: Yeah.
22: I don't know. I thought everyone had that friend. I do.
7: No, frankly, Cappy and I have slept in the same hotel room.
23: Mm-hmm.
7: He has mounted me. We have shared hot dogs, donuts. Pizza,
24: cupcakes.
7: Burger, cupcakes.
23: Hand rolls.
22: Yeah. Hand rolls.
7: I've never seen him shirtless.
23: Really?
7: I even slept in a house. Rachel's
22: house. You've never vacationed with him like somewhere.
7: I've never been seen you shirtless.
23: I.
15: You're not true friends till you see each other shirtless.
7: Well, Cappy, why don't we?
23: You want to do it? Let's do it.
7: We showed each other our belly buttons.
23: That is
7: Remember,
23: true.
7: That was last summer.
23: I got a picture from my girlfriend yesterday, and she said, look, this popped up on my Facebook, and it was 6 years ago, and I looked at myself, and I went, I look pretty good, but that was 6 years ago.
22: Yeah.
23: And then I'm like, I must be at least 10 to 15 pounds away from feeling that confident.
22: Yep.
23: Because right now, although I will say this, Geeter has invited me today to come down to the beach while the boys are playing volleyball.
22: It's six-man week, so everyone's getting ready.
23: Right.
15: You got to go, Cap.
23: And so I'm thinking about heading down to the beach, and I could find myself shirtless with
15: Geeter.
7: What does six-man week mean?
22: So the Manhattan Six-Man is a big beach volleyball tournament where everyone dresses in costume, but it's unbelievable volleyball. On
7: Punchy,
22: day one,
7: Punchy you can dress up as a furry.
22: I mean,
7: and come down.
22: By the way, there's thousands upon thousands of people. It's a big deal.
1: I'm hairless like Lucas over there.
22: Yeah. But it's quite an event. Back in the day, it was ranked top 10 party in the United States. This was right when YouTube hit. So it was right on 08 in 2009. It actually got too big, and the city shut it down for a year, and it's come back, and now it's just at the perfect place.
23: I just realized.
22: Men and women ages, you know.
23: I mean, listen, 18 it sounds
22: to
23: right.
22: 80.
23: I may go today. Down. What time are you done today, Christopher Arthur Morales?
7: Six.
23: Come on.
7: Live Imaging Tuesday.
23: Live Imaging Tuesday. What a
22: fun Live Imaging Tuesday.
23: Yeah. I mean, I want to get shirtless with the boys.
15: I'm sure Sweet Timmy would go with you.
23: Sweet Timmy, you want to go?
22: By the way, I just saw something great in the YouTube chat. I'm late. Why do they keep showing Geeter with no shirt on with dudes?
23: ESPN LA. Hey!
22: Yeah.
23: Well.
22: Listen, you asked me what the sun response was the last time I was in here, and yeah, I told you, man. Yeah. It's about freedom.
23: Freedom.
22: It's about glistening in the sun. It's about jumping in Big Blue.
23: Yeah.
22: Right?
7: Wait till Sue is here next week.
22: A cocktail in your hand.
7: Yeah. Wait till Sue is here next week for the summer response.
2: Oh, yeah. You love having fresh wild meat in your mouth. Shop Wild Fork.
23: I'll tell you right now, you encouraged me last week.
22: Yeah.
23: I told these guys I was in the ocean both Saturday and Sunday of this past week. I don't care. You can have sharks in Newport Beach jumping out of the water, okay?
22: Yeah.
23: And I'm still going in. The water is delish,
22: guys,
23: right now.
22: Don't worry about the sharks.
23: 75.
22: They're not coming after you, Cappy.
23: Mm-mm.
22: I promise. The water right now in the Pacific, Southern California, is epic. It's at an all-time high. Okay.
15: Well, that
22: enjoy
15: means
22: it.
15: More shark activity.
22: No, it doesn't.
15: The warmer
22: Lins, that's
15: the water,
22: a myth.
15: The more. No, it's not.
22: It's a myth.
15: You see that they've got that 6,000-pound shark. I don't want to get into numbers.
22: Do you like dolphins?
23: You don't want to get into numbers. You don't want to break down the stats.
15: The
23: of the
15: gigantic shark, one of the biggest sharks that they have tagged, is making its way up the coast over on the other side in the Atlantic Ocean.
22: But he's got bigger fish to fry.
15: I'm just saying that he is going up north into historically warm water.
22: Yeah, I'm just telling you, don't panic. It's all good, guys.
7: Wait a minute. Get so if you're there. In the water and you see a shark, don't panic?
22: Well, I don't love it, okay? I'm not going to lie to you.
15: I mean, what are you going to do?
22: It hasn't happened a lot of times, but I've seen the baby.
23: Mm.
22: Back in there was a lot of babies roaming around.
23: Mm-hmm.
22: And you just kind of kick feet up, get on the board. Maybe your heart races a little bit. Maybe you catch one in.
23: Mm-hmm.
22: Or maybe you just chill and they'll go away. But,
23: yeah,
22: you know,
23: but you
22: I like seeing dolphins around. I see that every morning when I go out. I know they're there to scrap if they have to, but it's not. We're all good.
7: Well, we're
22: they're
7: here
22: not,
7: to scrape if you
22: to
7: need
22: crush
7: to.
22: You.
7: Ah, you stepped on my bit. Now I'm mad.
22: I did?
23: Why?
7: Well, he said scrap, and then I said, oh, we're here to scrape if you need
23: right.
7: it.
23: Right, scrapper versus scraper.
7: Yeah, that's okay. It's fine.
23: Berge,
7: we've
23: I'm
7: had a lot of fun
23: doing.
7: The first 17 minutes.
23: Yeah, it's been a good
22: time. I didn't know you were jumping in. I was kind of looking at Cappy. I apologize.
7: When I jump in, you stop. That's how it goes.
22: Yeah, I didn't.
23: You're a wacko.
7: Go ahead, Cappy. What'd you say?
23: Berge, how's the stomach feeling this morning?
7: So this is an amazing thing. He tried to whisper it in your ear,
23: yeah,
7: and I heard him
23: right into his ear. Hey, Cappy. My stomach was hurting.
7: So first off, let's thank the great Richard Navarro, the partner down here at Fleming's.
23: Mm-hmm.
7: We went down yesterday afternoon to just have some apps, as the kids would say. Just some apps.
23: ESPN LA. Hey.
7: For happy hour. And I love the burrata.
23: Some tapas.
7: The burrata is amazing at Fleming's. And I'm now newly into burrata, which is a soft cheese. It's a mozzarella, but it's soft, right? So these kids, they're eating their slider burgers, which are delicious. We
23: those
7: ended
23: were
7: up,
23: so
7: I don't
23: good. Slider burgers at Fleming's for happy hour
22: so good.
23: Are out of this world.
7: And then what else do you guys get? The sushi crispy rice?
23: The crispy rice.
7: Yeah, that was delicious,
23: too. It's pretty damn good. It's big, too. It's not like, I remember when I saw it on the menu, I was like, okay, you know, it seems like a reasonable price at happy hour. And then it showed up, and there were two pieces, and I'm like, damn, only two pieces? But those two pieces were like five pieces.
24: Yeah,
23: you know?
24: They were so big, like you couldn't put the whole thing in your mouth.
22: Little burger sauce on the slider, like what?
23: Oh,
22: or is it like a?
23: There's like a black aioli.
24: Yeah,
23: is that
24: black.
23: What they call it
24: black
23: like
24: cheese,
23: buffalo
24: aioli.
23: You know, cheese, tomato, pickles, and this black aioli on these Hawaiian rolls, and it just sort of soaks up all of the liquid, the juice from the burgers. I'm talking
22: soft
23: out
22: like a biscuit
23: of this world.
7: Because by the way, the trick is if you ever want a great, like In-N-Out's amazing burgers. Obviously, there's a lot of great Southland places for burgers. But a steakhouse burger is amazing, usually, because they take the top sirloin or whatever cut they're going to use, and they grind it right there. They got the grinder right there.
22: I love grinding.
23: You do?
22: You just grind it. Yeah, you grind it, and then you just crush it.
7: And then the burgers are great. So those were the. So we have the sliders. I try one. Burger, these guys have sliders. They have the sushi. I didn't have any of that. I'm chowing down on the burrata plate. Well, Burger had a little burrata. I go, you got to try this burrata, kid. He has it. Now, and by the way, we were going to pay, but the great Richard Navarro said, no, it's on me, which is very nice of
24: what
7: him.
24: What a legend.
23: Well, he was a legend, but I was planning on taking the boys out for a little dinner last night, and then he came over and he, like, comped the bill. Now, he did have one penny on the bill.
7: Well, so we can tip.
23: So that I could go ahead and tip thereafter.
7: But so know? Everybody felt good. We all got out of here around 6 o'clock. I came and talked to you and Trudell before Lakers.
22: You're in a great mood.
7: I was in a great mood.
22: Yeah.
7: I had the burrata. So then this morning, Bergie steps into the studio, and he says it low, but he didn't think I could hear it. He goes, hey, not for air, but my stomach hurt last night.
24: Yeah.
7: I was like, what do you mean not for air?
24: Well, it was not for air, so I didn't want to say anything about, you know, the greatness of Flemings. But
7: yes, this is not about Flemings.
23: No, no, no. Flemings is about you.
24: No, that's a me thing.
7: Because Cappy and I were just fine.
23: I was fine. Listen, let me tell you guys
22: something. Yeah, you know it's a you thing when everybody crushed the same thing.
23: Right. But I was so tired yesterday after we got done. I mean, like, I was just tired from the weekend. It was a crazy weekend. And I got to the East Central last night, and I'm not joking when I tell you, I was in bed from 6 p.m. last night till about 5:30 a.m. this morning.
22: Mm.
23: I was going to get my full week started right with a night of sleep last night at the East Central, which was out of this world. Phenomenal.
7: Hit the bell real quick.
23: Ready to go.
22: Is it nice when you're about to pay the bill and take your friends out, and they pick it up for you?
23: It is. And then I said, no, no, no, I got it, guys. I go, but you owe me one-third of a penny, and you owe me one-third of a penny. So these guys both owe me money.
7: Go ahead. Hit the bell again. 7:20 in the morning. You know what you could have done since the Sedano and Cap Morning Show began? 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Now, so Bergie notoriously, if you're new to the show, yeah. Bergie has a notoriously weak stomach.
24: Very weak
7: stomach. He can't eat meat after 6 p.m.
23: Right, and that's what happened last night. It was on the verge, though.
7: And he

0: Honorary expert, I just play one on the radio. But, like, I think maybe the mixture of everything, right?
1: Yeah.
0: Like, you kind of comboed quite a platter there.
1: Yeah, comboed a lot of stuff. Yeah. And, yeah, my stomach does not handle a lot of different things coming at it.
0: You know?
2: Yeah, not to mention the sushi in there, too.
1: Yeah. Well, the sushi doesn't really do
3: it. It was, and by the way, you know that Bergie almost ordered, and I kind of said, don't do that. Please don't order that. Bergie was on the verge of ordering some sort of a fried cheese number. What was that?
1: It was goat cheese.
3: It was goat cheese. He goes, oh, look. He goes, they've got the goat cheese bites. I said to the waiter, I go, are these things fried? He goes, yeah. I go, Berg, I don't want fried goat cheese. Can we not order that, please?
1: I bet you it's delicious, by the way.
3: Oh, I'm sure it was, but it would have given me tremendous guilt to eat fried cheese. Right. You know?
1: Fried cheese is really good.
4: You never had mozzarella sticks?
3: That's what I was going to say. I have, but I don't.
0: Order them. I know.
3: I'm not a guy. Listen, people go and they're like, hey, I want the fried zucchini.
0: Can't do it.
3: I don't want fried zucchini.
1: I'm with you. I don't eat fried things typically. Like, even on sushi, I don't eat tempura. Like, I don't like fried
3: Same.
1: Stuff. So as soon as
3: vegetables.
1: I heard it was fried, I was like,
0: when
1: oh,
0: you were 20.
3: Yeah, maybe. But you see, like, I'm looking at this picture of you and all the boys, you know, all sweaty and glistening, thirst trapping all of us, shirtless on the beach, all these NBA stars, right? And I know that if I were to take a picture without my shirt on at the beach, I'd try and, like, suck in my gut.
0: Yeah, no, you put a towel over it.
3: Right, I try. Yeah. Like, the other day, we were at the beach, Rachel and I, and I had gotten in the water, and I was all salty, and I came out of the water, and I went to the shower. And I was taking a shower, and I noticed she's taking a picture of me in the shower at the beach.
1: Oh.
3: So now I turn around to face her. But again, I've got to make sure that I'm positioned properly.
0: Yeah.
3: So that if the picture were to ever get out, I don't look as fat as I feel. So I, like, bent backwards to, like, wash my hair off. And I was hoping that there was, like, some abs somewhere in here.
0: Yeah.
4: Hey.
0: It's tough.
3: But you got to pose when you're not wearing a shirt.
0: But
3: at
0: listen,
3: our age.
0: I've gotten the bad angle before, and then I realize all angles aren't great, right? That's unless you're preparing for it, breathing correctly,
3: yes,
0: flexing
2: Peter,
0: at the right time.
2: Looking at the picture, I have a question. Yeah. Are you naturally hairless, your chest?
0: Sometimes you got to do a little trim up to lose 5.
3: I need to.
0: Sorry, was that out? Is that crossing the line again?
3: No, not really. No. I do, too. I'm with you.
2: Yeah. So. You hairless everywhere?
0: No, I got a little.
3: You got a little bit?
0: A little. I got a little 5 o'clock shadow. You know, I got things happening.
3: What? 5 o'clock shadow. God, it's the summer of schmanz. I love the summer of schmanz.
0: But I mean, yeah,
5: the summer of schmanz.
3: You know what? The summer of schmanz could extend into football season. It might be the fall of schmanz.
2: Mm. No, I don't want to be unemployed. All right. The great Tyler Imrani, Jacob's... second oldest? I don't know. He's in the family. Jacob Imrani's son, Tyler, yesterday, he was freaked out by our show. And he was only in here for an hour. The horse racing guy really, really threw him.
3: Doug O'Neill, our trainer, was here yesterday. And Doug was pretty serious. He wasn't as playful as he normally. I don't think he realized it was Summer of Schwanz. You know, I think that was the problem.
2: You told us to have our fingers on the dump button. We were having our fingers on the caffeine button.
3: Yeah, really.
2: All right.
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12: Was it kosher butter?
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3: A man who knows all about training camps and all about First Take. 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
4: There he is.
3: Good morning, superstar Evan Cohen.
5: Oh, shush. Good morning.
6: Good morning. But, Ev, seriously, no joking around. Yeah. Congratulations, man. I mean, to take over the desk on First Take, I'm sure your phone is buzzing all week long with friends watching around the country going, that's my boy right there. And, by the way, hair looked good. I love the color of the jacket, the tie, the shirt. Looking money. Congratulations, man. This has been a great week for you and your show.
5: Well, thank you. When you say my phone was buzzing, I don't think anybody reached out to me. I got to be honest.
4: I don't have your number, but I wanted to.
3: Wait a minute. I posted social media last week saying, oh, look at our boy.
6: You're kidding me. You mean to tell me, like, all your college buds or high school friends aren't like, oh, my God, there's Evan. Like, that's awesome. No? Really?
5: I have, some people, but, like, I have major problems because, like, boy, this is going to get deep. If I don't work with you, or if I have nothing to do with you work-wise, I don't know how much I want to talk to you in general.
6: Keep going.
4: I love the honesty.
6: Yeah, keep going.
5: I just spend my entire day, as much as I possibly can, doing work-related things. So, like, there's a lot of people I've lost touch with, even though I have a lot of friends that I think are good people and stuff. But, like, I don't know. Like, I don't go around like, hey, I'm going to be on First Take this week. I don't do that. And yes, there are people that have reached out to me, but I'm not a big, I haven't talked to you in forever, you should reach out to me, because it's more of what are you looking for at that point. And I don't know. Like, I'd rather work on a board op schedule. I don't know. I'm weird, dude. Cappy, I don't know what you want me to say. Like, this is just not me.
6: Yeah, no, I get it. But, like, for me,
5: I'm not really friendly, honestly.
3: And, you know, Evan has another weird thing that I'm noticing my Hebraic brothers around here.
6: Tell me.
3: Scott Kaplan, Evan Cohen, and then Mark Cates.
6: Mm-hmm.
3: Cates and I had a conversation about how we've known each other 25 years.
6: Mm-hmm.
3: We've worked together multiple stops. And I've never seen him eat. And then I think about, like, Cappy, you're weird with your body. I've never seen him eat.
6: You've never seen Cates eat food?
3: Never.
6: Really?
4: And 25 years.
3: And then he says, yeah, I purposely don't eat in front of people.
5: I don't know that Cates does. Cates, for obviously 99.9% of the audience doesn't know Mark Cates. He is an Adonis, that guy. He is, like, literally, he's the mannequin in a department store. So, he may not eat.
3: But, Cappy, you come on here, you go, oh, my body's disgusting. I look like this. Oh, and then Evan, I'll compliment Evan, like, you look great in that suit. Oh, no, I look horrible.
6: Yeah.
3: I'm just like, guys, why do you all hate each other?
5: That literally happened today. I walked into ESPN New York and someone said that to me, and I was like, oh, God, I'm terrible. I don't know.
6: I don't know either. I don't know what it is. This is why, like, all of my Gentile friends who saw Seinfeld, and they went, oh, my God, you people are so funny. And I'm like, why? What do you, like, I watch Seinfeld. I watch Curb Your Enthusiasm. And it's funny, but it hits home. You know what I mean?
3: And then Bergman, Greg Ware, the Bergman, another Hebraic brother, he's pretty normal in general, except his stomach is so weak. He's got that weak stomach.
4: And I call it Jewish stomach.
5: Bergie shames others for eating too much. So
4: That's just you.
5: Okay,
4: nobody else.
5: Well, then fine. Then that's a problem. Because Cappy and I think are very similar in many ways. And we would never say anything to the other person because we know how it would feel if it was said to us. Cappy, I guarantee you right now, I can't see him, is looking at the angles on the ESPN LA YouTube to make sure he looks okay. It's exactly what I would be doing. No one else is looking at him that way, but I promise you Cappy is doing that. I promise you.
6: It is true. I see myself in one way, and

0: and other people maybe see something different. And I'm like, you know, I'm all insecure about certain things, you know?
1: Yeah.
0: And so, I don't know.
1: I think that's normal.
0: Me and Ev, you know, listen, by the way, I've seen Mark Cates eat. That brother can put down a Jersey Mike's number 7. I just want you to know that, Morales. He can do it. He can eat that Jersey Mike's.
2: But he, like, told me he'll go in his car and eat lunch so he doesn't have to eat in front of us.
0: Really?
2: Yes.
0: He's that insecure with the way he eats?
3: Really?
2: Now, of course, he's getting into, like, a Rolls Royce, but still, it's okay.
0: I mean, I'm a little insecure, Ev, when it comes to eating around my daughters, because my daughters will make faces, and I'll look at them, and I'll go, what's wrong? And they're like, my daughter will say this to me, I can't listen to you chew. And I'm like, is it that loud? Really?
1: Yeah, something happens when they get a little older. They just, you annoy them more
0: than... Right, right. My one daughter doesn't like the sound of my chewing. The other daughter doesn't like the sound of my breathing. What?
3: What? Good.
0: Yeah. What do you want me to do?
1: Maybe you should just rest in peace, right?
0: Should I just stop, girls?
3: And you know, it's amazing. You know, it's amazing. Geeter doesn't like the sound of your voice.
1: I texted Evan. He didn't get back to me, but I think he got the text.
2: Did you text him?
1: No, I did not text him.
2: Because I think Trudell likes to text Evan.
1: I would.
2: Yeah.
3: Trudell and I text. That's true. Yeah, that is true.
0: Mm-hmm. Ev, we haven't spoken to you.
3: That bothers you?
0: Is that okay with everybody?
1: I think it's great.
0: That Trudell text?
2: Well, Trudell's not high on my list right now at the moment, so it's fine.
0: Yeah, Morales is down on Trudell.
3: I'm not even going to ask the best of why. I'll let them work that out.
0: Yeah. I mean, I really stopped
1: after
0: that.
1: That's a pro right there. That is a pro.
0: Because he knew that the layup was, why? But he said, I'm not going to even ask
1: dude,
0: why.
1: He was hosting First Take all
0: day. Yeah, he was like,
1: knows exactly what he's doing.
0: I'm not dealing with this. Hey, so you have been hosting First Take. We, last week, Evan, on Friday morning at 8:30-ish local time, we got this breaking news that LeBron is going to Philadelphia. And we're kind of talking about it, but we're kind of not as much because people are like, come on, guys, he's no longer a Laker. Forget it. It's over now. I'm just curious, what was your reaction when you found out Philadelphia, which I think most of us didn't really see coming?
3: Yeah, I'm going to answer this question, but I'd also like to talk to Morales. I don't think he remembers that I was on with him right after this.
4: Right. That's what I was just saying to Greg. I said, wait, he's on our show.
0: I don't remember.
2: Whoa. Yeah. We literally had Evan on.
0: I forgot completely. I remembered that we had on Trudell. I remembered that we had on Peter.
1: Yeah, me.
0: I think, who else? Oh,
2: Ramona.
0: We had on Michael.
2: No, Ramona, Michael, and Evan.
0: Ev, guilty as charged.
2: And it was so that we could have Evan... fresh content for the Saturday special. And then Sedano called in from France.
0: Yeah.
1: Way to bring it, Evan, down after an unbelievable
0: week.
3: Sorry, Ev. Wait a second. Thank you, Peter. Peter, thank you. Wait a second. I am more, obviously, I'm never going to be so cocky to assume that someone heard something Friday that is also listening and watching right now. So I will answer the question. But I do want to confirm.
0: Yeah.
3: You had no idea you and I spoke on the air on
0: ESPN
3: right. LA.
0: That's right.
3: On Friday.
0: That's right. Now, just one thing.
2: And it
0: so
2: was
0: you know,
2: an amazing appearance. We even played the WNBC jingle and everything.
0: Just so you know, one thing I tell everybody here all the time. The show ends, and it's kind of like dragging something to the trash on your computer. Like, it goes in one ear and out the other. Like, somebody will say to me, hey, that was really interesting what you were talking about earlier today. By the way, that rarely happens. But if it does, I'll be like, what was I talking about? Like, I don't know. Like, I literally, the computer has too much. There's no memory left, really. Is the situation.
3: Yeah,
0: so, yes, I forgot.
3: We actually had some good, memorable stuff. Like, you don't remember Lindsay giving us the directions between Akron and Cleveland?
4: Oh, and you made fun of me for that?
0: Yeah. Oh, yes. And also, when Lindsay said that LeBron played with high school basketball with the general manager of the Sixers.
4: Which he did.
0: Right, he played against him in high school.
4: No, they played in tournaments together. I looked it up.
3: Oh, stop, Lindsay, stop
4: it. Look it up. Beto's actually the one who sent it to me and told me. Said you were right.
3: Okay, whatever.
2: Beto's going against Evan Cohen? Oh, that's not smart.
5: Hey, Evan. What's worse, that being shamed for food or being totally forgotten about on an appearance?
0: It's only forgotten by me, by the way.
3: This is, Bergie, this is a tough one. So, I guess when you're being shamed for eating too much, you want to be forgetful. Like, you don't want someone to remember you. So I'm going to say yours is worse. Bergman's is worse because he's fat shaming me. Like, that's about me. Cappy's is about him.
0: Yeah, that's true.
3: Like, Cappy forgetting I was on is in some ways about him. Now,
0: yeah, that's all about me. Yeah.
3: I was shocked by it. I really was, because I thought it was between Miami, Cleveland, and Golden State. I just never thought Philly was actually going to happen. But I do give him credit in this regard. I think this was the hardest

0: and somebody could sit there and say, what do you mean? They have MVPs and Jaylen Brown, finals MVP, Joel Embiid, and they got Maxey, and they got all these guys. I understood. The downside of him going to Philadelphia is so much greater than the downside of any other scenario. Let's play this out. Let's say you stay with the Lakers. They don't win a title. All right, downside is nothing. People are never going to love him as much as Kobe. That was never going to change. He retires, lives in L.A., whatever. Downside of Cleveland. They could have gone 0-82, and Cleveland would have celebrated that he went 0-82 with them. Miami. It was all about, for me, the closing the loop with Pat Riley. So downside would not have been great. Golden State, if you went there, it's, I'm a 41, 42-year-old man with a 12-year-old son, a daughter, excuse me, and I want to be around her, and it's an easy flight back and forth, and my friends are on that team. Philly? If they don't win at all within 2 years, he's hated there. He becomes what people like, you know, Joe Namath on the Rams, Willie Mays on the Mets. He becomes that kind of figure. So I give him credit for choosing a harder path. I would have gone to Miami if I were him. I also, as I told you guys last week, I thought maybe he would circle back and the Lakers would circle back with him because of how cheap the deal would be and how there was no seemingly obvious choice for him. But I don't know. That's my take on this, that Kathy will then ask me next week, what was my take about LeBron going to Philadelphia?
1: Right. And by the way, as you were saying some of those things, a little bit, just a little teeny tiny bit refreshed my memory where I was like, oh, yeah, yeah. I do remember you talking about that. Just a little bit.
0: Yeah, because my take didn't change that much from Friday, I'll tell you.
2: How much of this, Evan, do you think, because I'm like you, I had them last in my pecking order of the four teams. And then I was mad at myself a few hours later when I started to kind of read the tea leaves and look at some info, and I thought, well, this makes the most sense. He hasn't been there yet. They haven't won in 40-plus years, and it's a fan base that is going to be so excited to have him, and that's going to kind of rejuvenate him a little bit, and he likes to feel that.
0: Yeah. I think, Peter, I think it's a great point, because if we re-engineer this, or reverse engineer, excuse me, if we reverse engineer this, we look at it and say, wait a minute. Should we have been more literal on what they were saying? Oh, LeBron wanted to be in New York if they didn't win at all. LeBron wanted to be where? New York? Oh, maybe we should have picked up on that part. Instead of focusing on the Knicks, maybe we should have focused on the New York part, right? Maybe we should have focused on, wait, why is Philadelphia now a candidate when after, you know, the elimination against the Thunder, they would have never been a candidate, right? What changed? The person who runs it, Bob Myers, with I mean, I know he was there last year, but obviously Maury out, which is an important part of this. Jaylen Brown in. Okay, we should have thought about that. Maybe we should have thought about all of the intel he probably got from Michael Rubin, owner of Fanatics and former minority governor with the Sixers. He spent time with Kevin Hart, who's tied in with that Sixers group. Like, that sounds stupid, except, like, back to the first question about the friend stuff. If you, like, I'll tell you the truth. What did Chris Morales do when he heard that there was new ownership of ESPN LA? He reached out to people that he knew with the company that was buying the station to get the intel without it ever being public, right? Like, could LeBron have done the same kinds of things, right? Like, so I agree with you. When we reverse engineer it, I think there were a lot of breadcrumbs we should have picked up on that we didn't.
1: I would just say this, though. You said it. If LeBron wins in Philly, if they were to win a championship in the next year or two, and he plays for the next 2 years, he will be, I mean, when we already talk about the all-time greats, et cetera, but to win championships in four different organizations would be incredible. If they do not win, here's what will happen on Philadelphia Sports Radio. He's not one of us. He's just this or that. He doesn't even live here in Philadelphia. He lives in New York City. He's just doing us the favor of playing. Listen, LeBron may not have thought this all the way through. The Philly fans are tough. In Cleveland, he was loved. In Miami, they were set up. In L.A., we're kind of soft. In Philadelphia, he will get annihilated if they don't win. And by the way, and if he doesn't perform. And I think that's something that he did not take into account.
0: Can I absolutely? Well, you're right about your assessment of the tough nature of the Philly fans. I don't know, Cappy, that I agree with you that he didn't factor that in. He's LeBron James. He's pretty damn smart. But let me throw another curveball at you, because I actually haven't thought about it until now, and maybe you guys have all talked about it, and I apologize. Let's not say he wins in year one, because I think that's too much of a stretch for me. Let's say he wins in year two. Whether he plays a year three or four or five after that, he wins a title in Philly, okay? Would the Lakers stop be his worst stop of his career, and would that be the least memorable of his career?
2: It's a valid point.
3: Right. Well, let's cleanse the palate here for a moment. We've read a few from the YouTube chat while Cappy contemplates the answer.
1: I am thinking about that.
3: I know. I saw it in your mind. So
1: I'm marinating.
3: I jumped in to help you. 626 Packer in the YouTube chat says, who wears more makeup, Evan or Michelle? That's a good one.
1: I'm going to go with...
0: Oh, you want them to answer. Sorry.
3: Neilcat6 in the YouTube chat says, I have listened to Scott eat all sorts of things on air for over 25 years. He was a big Scott and BR listener.
1: Yes, he was. Old school.
3: Old school.
1: Mm-hmm.
3: Right, so I bought you 30 seconds there. Did you contemplate the answer?
1: Not really.
3: But I think Evan wears more makeup, frankly.
1: You do?
3: I think so.
1: Ev, what do you think?
3: But based on how Michelle has described the makeup room and taken video of Evan in the makeup room at ESPN.
1: Mm-hmm.
0: Well, the answer is her now, and I'll tell you why. So in our new building, which we've been in for about a year or so, where the setup is for the makeup versus our office versus the studio, I have pulled the CC, and what Canty does, which is very smart, is he tops himself in one spot, and the makeup crew, hair and makeup, are always walking with Michelle back upstairs to do the final touch-ups. So he gets done up in the on-air seat that we sit in, so that's now what I do. In the old place, I'd go to their home court, and I sit there for a while, so I think it's evolved. I wear less makeup. I know I need way more than she does, and I think I have to reconsider my life choices.
1: All right, now back
0: now,
1: to, go ahead.
0: My question.
1: Reset,
0: yeah.
1: Go ahead, reset.
0: WNBC, all right, go ahead, if you could.
1: I want WNBC. All right, now back to you.
3: All right, go ahead.
1: I want you to reset. I've contemplated. I want you to reset. Unless, Geeter, you ready to jump right in on this?
2: About the LeBron question?
1: Yeah.
2: Yeah, no, I think he brings up a valid point. I mean, if he wins at Philadelphia and he's playing till 44 years old or whatever that is, that's going to look like an unbelievable ending for him, and he's going to be celebrated in that city forever. Statue, everything, right? He's already done it in Cleveland, brought him their first championship in how many years? Only championship. And then you look at what he's done in Miami, and I agreed with Evan. Like that was starting to creep up for me in terms of closing the loop and what a comeback story. But yeah, when you look at the Lakers, and yes, there was a title and there was a Western Conference Finals appearance. I think in terms of the basketball world and what fans will think, yeah, it's a valid point.
1: Right, and I think also, you know, at the end of it all,
0: Geeter, follow up on that if I could.
1: Yeah, go.
0: Are we? I know. I asked a question, but I kind of have to ask. We have to make
1: follow
0: rules
1: up
0: on this.
1: Mm.
0: Are we combining the Cleveland stints? I think we have to. For this,
2: you have
0: right?
2: to so because like, that's where it all started, and he was young, and that's where he came of age, and you know led him to a final at a young age, even though they got swept by San Antonio. But then, of course, the second stint to like close that loop. That's why he can't go back there, right? He already did it, Evan. That's what I kept kind of going back
0: right.
2: to.
0: I agree with you. See, what people don't realize of why Cleveland I never thought was as obvious as other people did is everyone remembers his last year in Cleveland as winning a championship in 16, and he played 2 years after.
2: Yeah.
0: No one thinks about that part of it. But so here's what I would say. If he wins in Philadelphia, there's an argument. But to me, the best basketball he ever played by far was in Miami. I think the masses will look at it as his best stints would be Cleveland, then Miami, then Philly, then L.A. I think L.A. would be looked at as the fourth best so to speak, of LeBron's career.
2: And he was
0: happy
2: there
0: your
2: years.
0: Answer. We've given you at least a half hour to think about.
1: You have. I've now had 30 minutes to think this thing through, and here's the thing. Like, somebody asked me, I was on one of the ESPN national radio shows, and they said, okay, Cap, how would you describe LeBron's entire Laker tenure? And I said, disappointing. And they were like, what? And I'm like, yeah, disappointing. When you're in Miami and you're playing in the finals every year and you're in Cleveland and you're playing in four straight finals, we had this expectation that when LeBron gets to the Lakers, they're going to be in the finals every year. And they were in the finals one time and they won one championship and they went to the Western Conference Finals one time. And so over the course of 8 years, I think people, when LeBron got to L.A., said, oh, well, we'll win multiple championships. We've got LeBron. You won one, and you went to one Western Conference Finals. To me, if you had an expectation of multiple titles and you got one, his Laker career was less than we expected, therefore a disappointment. And so I think to your entire point, if he were to go on to Philadelphia and win, people will look at 8 years in L.A. and go, yeah, he played there for a long time continuously, but was he as good or did he deliver as much as you expected? So I think it's an interesting question. I think it's a good point.
0: You know what's fascinating about what you just said? He delivered on what he said he was going to deliver with L.A., right? He brought him back to extreme, I don't want to say relevancy because they're always relevant, but extreme competence. He won a championship. Without him, there's no AD. The handoff to Luka, without him, there's no J.J. Redick, who I do think is very good. The irony of all ironies is, if you were to say, what was LeBron's best path to winning multiple championships in L.A. that's realistic, it is something he never would have done, but I think it would have been the best path. Go look up the roster the year he got there, and if he made the decision, I'm never trading any of these guys.
2: Josh Hart, Julius Randle, Brooke Lopez to spread the floor, KCP, Alex Caruso, Kuzma. Yeah.
3: By the way, I'd like to ask a follow-up. You said you went on a national ESPN show. Which ESPN Radio National show did you go on?
1: I went on Freddie and...
0: I know what you said.
3: Did Sedano approve for you to make that appearance?
1: Did Sedano approve?
3: Yeah.
1: I didn't run it through him.
3: In the future.
1: Why?
3: Say it.
1: But no, but explain.
3: Just saying.
1: No, just so I know the protocol in the future.
3: Let Sedano know. Listen, this is kind of like in the movie American Gangster.
1: Yeah.
3: When the one character goes over to New York.
1: Okay.
3: And Josh Brolin says, you got to call ahead and make sure it's okay before you come over the bridge.
1: Okay. So for me to for me to be invited on an ESPN national show, I check with Sedano first.
3: Make sure Sedano's okay.
1: Okay. So I don't check with you.
3: No,
1: I don't check with
3: Fergie.
1: I don't check with Evola here.
3: Well, Evan's involved, but he says he's not.
1: Okay.
3: But Sedano, you got to check.
1: But Sedano, you got to check.
3: Definitely check with Sedano.
1: Okay. All right. Next time I will, I guess.
0: Wait a second. I have a lot of follow-ups here. Number one. Who's Freddie's co-host?
1: That particular day, it was not his regular co-host. So it was, there was somebody filling
0: in. Who is his regular co-host?
1: Freddie and, is it Fitzsimmons?
3: Like 10 years ago, yeah.
1: Yeah? Is that not current?
0: So,
1: no?
0: This is amazing.
1: What is it?
0: Before we came back from break, the commercial was a five-hour energy commercial voiced by Harry Douglas.
1: Oh, Harry
0: Freddie
1: Douglas.
0: Freddie co-host.
1: Yeah. So it's not Fitzsimmons.
0: So that was literally a second before you just came back.
1: Yeah, I didn't know. I don't hear the show very often.
3: Guess what? Evan's going to be back with us tomorrow.
1: Okay.
3: In the digital hour.
1: Oh, we'll get even more
3: Evan Cohen. Even more Evan Cohen tomorrow.
1: I'll forget that he was
3: Evan,
1: on
3: we
1: today.
3: Evan, we got to go, brother. We got to go. We
0: all
3: love
0: right,
3: you.
0: Have fun with Wendy. Bye.
3: Thank you.
1: Have fun with Wendy.
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1: Himself in these positions where, you know, he can be the Super Bowl MVP, where he can win the, as many games as he's has. 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
2: 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ESPN senior MLB insider Jeff Passan lining up the favorites to get Tarek Skubal.
3: The teams that are involved are the best in baseball. The Los Angeles Dodgers, the Milwaukee Brewers, the Tampa Bay Rays, the Atlanta Braves, and even the Chicago Cubs. You know, it's not at the point now where it's a two-team race between the Brewers and the Dodgers, but the belief among executives around the game is that they're going to be able and willing to put together the two best packages.
2: And that is ESPN's Jeff Passan. Trading deadline again Monday, 6 p.m. Eastern. We got baseball tonight here on ESPN Radio from Wrigley Field. Game 2 of the Yankees-Cubs series. New York won the opener Friday 2-0. 6:30 p.m. Eastern. That's when our coverage begins right here again on ESPN Radio.
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2: 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It is great to hear him back on the ESPN Radio airwaves. 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
4: First, everybody from Cleveland is just fighting for second place behind you guys, right?
3: Oh, I mean,
4: that's what it is. You guys are at the top of the mountain. We're just all climbing. And am I going to be nervous? No, God, no. Listen, for the 30 years I've been doing TV and radio, I've never done a perfect show. I never will. But it's going to be filled with mistakes that I'll just laugh about.
3: Yeah, Mike, when you were presented with the opportunity, how long did it take you to make a decision to come back and do the show with your son?
4: Well, we actually had some other choices, some together, Mike and I, and others for us separately at places. But we always certainly looked at ESPN as the spot we wanted to come back to. Quite honestly, over the 6 years I had been gone, and I think Mike had been gone for like 4 years, we had started doing other things, like Mike does Big 12 TNT, he's the top analyst for TNT, Big 12 college football. I do Sunday Night Football for Westwood One. He does a Notre Dame podcast. We do separate things. It was making sure we could still do those things that we had built up over the last few years. So that was really kind of the final linchpin. But we always knew once the opportunity presented itself, we definitely wanted to come back.
2: Golic, what's the biggest way that this medium has changed since you and Mike Greenberg started your show to now?
4: I mean, how the listener and viewer consumes it, right? I mean, when I started the show with Tony Bruno, it was the morning show on ESPN Radio back in 1998, and then Greeny and I started in 2000. I mean, the interaction with the fans was by fax or a phone call, if we took a phone call. I mean, now it's immediate. Now the podcast, the digital space, YouTube, I mean, that's what's changed is the way

0: It can be consumed. So how do you project it? You know, people can listen live. They can listen when it's more optimal for them to listen as well. But my philosophy has been, I'm going to do a show the same way I've always done a show. How it gets distributed, you know, to whatever medium it gets distributed to, that's above my pay grade. I just let people handle that.
1: Now, if someone, which they've probably been under a rock somewhere, if someone had never heard a show with you or with Gojo, how would you describe the show?
0: I mean, I try and do a show the way I always have, and the way when Mike got into it, when he asked, I would tell him, is we got to be involved in sports at a pretty high level that maybe a lot of people haven't. So what do? You take people where they can't go. Take them in the locker room. Take them on the field. Take them in the mind of a high-level athlete. You know, take them where they've never been. Hopefully have them maybe learn something. And then, quite honestly, make people laugh. I mean, people don't want all, you know, too much serious stuff. They'd like to chuckle a little bit. We'll talk food. We'll talk pop culture. We'll talk sports. We, you know what? My wife just said this the other day. We're going to be like the comfy couch. We're going to be like that blanket that you like pulling over you watching TV, or that comfortable chair you sit in. You're just gonna relax and enjoy the show.
2: 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Of course, on Sirius XM Channel 80. And you can, as Mike alludes to, find it just about anywhere your mobile phone will allow you to go. Mike, what's the one moment in sports that's happened over the course of the last 6 years where you were like, darn, I wish I had my daily outlet on ESPN radio to talk about this?
0: Oh, my gosh. I wish I could pick one, but I know there have been times, because my wife, we would be watching it together, and she would say, man, I bet you wish you were still on air, because I would be talking about it on the couch, and she would be my only outlet. You know, though Mike and I, we did a show for DraftKings. We did a show for FanDuel. So we still did have an outlet over the last few years to express what was going on. But there have been more than a few things. As of late, you know, we haven't been on the air for a couple of months. As of late, really, the LeBron story has really taken hold. Watching the World Cup, I don't think people realize that, you know, when you watch the Super Bowl, what, 110, 120 million people watch it, which is, it's always, wow, it's the most ever watched or whatever. The World Cup is watched by like over 1.5 billion people. Jeez. I mean, the popularity of soccer in the world, and we just don't know that. I mean, we know that, but it's tougher to comprehend in the States here. I loved watching the World Cup. That, to me, was a lot of fun. And then, obviously, as of late, the LeBron move, you know, making his – I was hoping he'd come back to Cleveland, quite honestly, as I'm sure, you know, you were as well. Maybe it worked. I don't know. But, you know, to make one last run, because, boy, on paper, that starting lineup looks pretty good in Philly.
1: All right, well, we're going to let you get some of this LeBron talk. How do you think he's going to fit in Philly?
0: Well, I mean, here's the difference. All the other teams he went to, obviously going back when, obviously with Cleveland, but then going back to Cleveland, the star, going to Miami, figuring out he was the main attraction, but you had Bosch, you had Dwayne Wade, going to L.A., you know, the different iterations of teams they tried to put together, but he has always been the man until Luka came. Then he started to kind of be Robin to Luka's Batman. Well, that's kind of going to be it in Philly, right? He's going to go there, and he's not going to be counted on to be the main guy. He's going to be a huge piece of the puzzle, but that's been the evolution of his, you know, more than two decades in the league. He's gone from he is the guy, he's the man with the ball, he is Batman, to now, I won't say role player because he's not going to be a role player, but it's a different role than what he had been playing.
2: Mike, the hot topic for us this morning has been around Baker Mayfield, and we've been asking fans, your favorite team, would you rather have your current quarterback situation or Baker Mayfield? What did you make of Baker being so vocal? Mike, he said he got disrespected for being offered only $45 million a year.
0: So let me ask you, would you rather have him back in Cleveland, or what's the situation in Cleveland
2: well,
0: right now?
2: It's funny. Yeah. Our situation is brutal right now, but I actually said to Emmett, like, if you told me we were getting a high pick in the 27 draft, Mike,

0: I might rather have that than Baker Mayfield.
1: Yeah, and I say
0: of that is
1: we
0: higher.
1: Can't count on that young guy. We don't know. So I'd take Baker.
2: So I would take Baker as well, just for the fact that, remember last year, it was supposed to be a great quarterback draft. At the beginning of the college season, we were like, man, there's going to be three, four, five guys in the first round. There ended up being two, and both are going to sit for a while. So you just don't know. Now, it looks like a great quarterback class coming up, but you just don't know. And then they're inexperienced. I would take the proven talent without question. So with Baker, I don't think it's the number so much as the number of years. I think, I think it's a difference of 1 year. He wanted a 2-year extension, which would give him 3 more years. And I think he wants a 3-year extension. So I think the money is fine or close to fine. Obviously, you'll always want more, but you know there's got to be some give and take. I think it's a number of years. And, you know, he's always a guy that wears his heart on his sleeve. He's going to tell you exactly how he feels, but he is going to play. He's not going to be a hold-in like we see some of the other guys around the league doing.
0: Mike Golic, you haven't done a show on ESPN Radio in 6 years, but I think you're still one of the most closely identified personalities with this brand, and it is so awesome to say that you are going to be back in the mix. Get a little rest, because Monday at 10 o'clock, I'm on the air, so I'm kind of I feel like we'll have to do a little simulcast just to check in and see how things are going with you and Gojo starting Monday, 10 a.m. Eastern.
2: That sounds great. I'm all for that.
0: All right. Appreciate you. Thank you, Mike Golic, host of the Golics. Gojo and his dad, Mike Golic Sr., will do 10 a.m. to noon Eastern time. Of course, we have Rich Eisen from noon to 3 Eastern time on ESPN Radio. And then the debut of Matt Myron will also be on Monday from 3 to 5 Eastern time with On Sportsmanlike and Freddie and Harry, Amber and Ian, Game Night, SportsCenter All Night, part of our whole weekday family that we produce every single day talking about sports. Emmett, this is the immediate place you come when big sports news, you know, breaks. Like if something were to happen right now, Emmett and I could shift immediately and start talking about whatever it is. We wouldn't need graphics. We wouldn't need 15 producers. We wouldn't need to take a break. We could just immediately start engaging with the audience on whatever that big hot topic is. It's one of the most fun things about doing this.
1: Yeah, also, you know, Mike talked about being the comfy couch and all that. I also feel like in this medium, you have a great opportunity to connect with people.
0: Yeah.
1: And I think that's what ESPN Radio does at a very high level, is connect with the audience. And that's, if you're doing it right, that's what you're doing.
0: All right. No calls in the next segment at all. On that note,
1: at you, Grinch.
0: 888-SAY-ESPN. All calls in the next segment. Right. I'm Eric Goldhammer. He's Emmett Golden. This is Hammer and Emmett on ESPN Radio and the ESPN app.
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2: Reeves has got it. 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Slam dunk.
1: Your home.
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0: 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It's called The Betrayal of Shohei Ohtani, presented by Gusto. And there's some new things about the Shohei sports gambling Ipe Matsuhara thing that you learn through the course of this. But, Emmett, one of the most incredible things is you hear the whole first interview where Ipe was just lying in every answer. And you hear the tone of it and the context of it. And it is really, really interesting. If you have a big summer car trip coming up, get all the episodes. 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I'm actually going to be flying tomorrow, and I might download a couple episodes so that I can listen. The Betrayal of Shohei Ohtani is available on all your major podcast platforms. Of course, it is the newest podcast in our 30 for 30 series. Here on ESPN Radio, the ESPN app, we're on Sirius XM Channel 80. I'm Aaron Goldhammer. He is Emmett Golden. And Emmett, we are approaching the baseball trade deadline on Monday, and Tarek Skubal is the biggest topic of the deadline.
1: Yeah, he is, because he's the best player that is available, at least that we know of. Maybe there could be a surprise of some sort, but we know how good Skubal is. He's a Cy Young caliber pitcher, and he's up for grabs. And, you know, it was interesting to hear from Buster and Buster Olney earlier in the show basically say if the Dodgers want him, they're going to get him.
0: Yep. Emmett, to me, there's a couple of things running simultaneously here. The Dodgers can think about acquiring Tarek Skubal and give up more because they're not just getting him for this year in all likelihood. They'd be putting themselves in pole position to sign him for future years. If you're the Brewers or the Rays, let's say, you are definitely renting Tarek Skubal for a few high-leverage September and October starts. To you, does that mean that the Dodgers are going to – one of the reasons they'll get him is that they're probably going to be willing to give up more than some of the smaller market teams?
1: Not necessarily. I think if they are willing, they will. But we – you know, there was some scuttlebutt last year. I think the Dodgers were in on Stephen Kwan. And they weren't willing to give up as much as the Guardians wanted, so they didn't get him. Now, if I'm, you know, if I'm Detroit, I'm asking for the sun, the moon, the stars, the mountains. I'm asking for everything. And the thing about the Dodgers is they have that. But, you know, do they want to give it up or not is the question. If they do, they'll get him. If not, they'll probably move on and grab another arm.
0: The other level of this that's so interesting is what all the other owners are thinking as Tarek Skubal likely gets traded between now and 6 o'clock on Monday. And Buster Olney talked about that, how it relates to the collective bargaining.

0: the owners.
1: Yeah, when Buster only gives you a hell yeah like he's stone cold, you know he meant that, you know, for sure. So that stuck out to me. I said, man, yeah, Buster really, really believes this. And, I mean, I think that's the narrative that Major League Baseball wants to push, and that it right. would help them push that
2: right.
1: if he ends
2: they
1: up in L.A.
2: They want everybody saying this is so unfair, this is so yeah. unfair, and then they win their third straight World Series, and everybody says this has to stop and end. Emmett, there are some unfair things about the way the economics of the game are currently set up. I mean, so many of these teams are just dependent upon the local TV money, and so that's how their payroll is dictated. And the Dodgers have so much more of it because they're in such a bigger market. The Mets also have a ton of it.
1: Right.
2: It doesn't help them because they just make a bunch of dumb decisions with the money that they have.
1: And you have other teams in smaller markets that can barely find a home for right. their broadcasting rights, which, right. you know, sounds crazy in this day and age,
2: and
1: but it's true.
2: And they can barely, you know, it seems on the surface, they like to perpetuate the narrative that they can mm-hmm. barely afford a roster, but I don't know that I necessarily buy that. The situation we know, the Dolan family here in Cleveland, Emmett, is going to sell the team likely over the course of the next few years for north of $1 billion. They bought it for $300 million. I'm not going to be crying poor for the $700 million or $1 billion that they're going to make on this transaction. They'll end up winning right. in the long run.
1: But
2: they always do.
1: I look at it this way, but okay, that's where they're at. Could they sign Soto for $700 million? Or
2: it wouldn't be smart for them. No, and it
1: right.
2: wouldn't be smart for them to.
1: Right. So I think that's the issue. You know, is that there are some players that the Guardians and the Pirates have zero chance of getting. Now, they could pay it, but if they paid it, they then need to take out a loan just to pay the other guys. So, yes, these guys are billionaires, but there's different levels to billionaires, right? There's the guy that has $2 billion, and then there's the guy that has $40 billion.
2: Yeah.
1: Those are two different leagues.
2: It's crazy to think about that the difference between 2 and 40 billion is $38 billion.
1: Yes.
2: We were laughing earlier about this week when we saw that, you know, is it 8 billion or is it 8.2 billion? Well, the 0.2 billion, Emmett,
1: yes.
2: is $200 million.
1: Yes.
2: Like it's a rounding error until you actually dig into it and realize that it's not. Mark Zeno also joined us earlier on Hammer and Emmett, and he said, don't blame the Dodgers for this. Pin it on the other small market owners that just aren't willing to spend. Take a listen.
3: If the Dodgers end up acquiring Tarek Skubal, it is a convenient, weak, and easy argument to blame them as the reason why baseball is, quote, broken, and we're going to head towards what looks like an inevitable labor stoppage. The Dodgers are not the problem. Even the top five owners are not the problem. The problem in Major League Baseball is the other 25 owners who don't want to be as good at what they do as the Dodgers are. Because the Dodgers don't just get it right in spending money. The Dodgers get it right in every aspect of their organization, which quietly and conveniently gets overlooked that they're better at drafting, at trading, at signing free agents, at paying guys. They're better at all those things. But it's the other 25 owners who get to go look and point and go, look how much you're doing, look what you're doing, we can't do that. I mean, in reality, it's never been a can't thing. It's a won't thing. And it's the problem is that the 25 loudest voices in the room screaming, we're getting screwed, we're getting screwed, we can't do that, we can't do that, are the ones who absolutely can do it, just refuse to.
1: This is the only place I disagree with Mark on this. Let's say you make $60,000 a year.
2: Yeah.
1: You could buy a truck for $59,000. But that would be the dumbest thing that you could do because you wouldn't have enough money left over to live. So, yes, all of these owners could spend a whole lot of money. It doesn't mean it would be smart, James.
4: Yeah, so there are owners who can spend more. Absolutely. I think the Pirates owner is one of them.
2: So are the Guardians, by the way. Their payroll's a joke.
4: The issue, I think, is like the Dodgers basically print money. Same with the Yankees. Those two teams, like the Pirates could offer Paul Skenes $50 million a year over 10 years. And the Dodgers, if they wanted Paul Skenes, could just swoop in and say, oh, what about 70 over 12 years? Like
1: right.
4: The money is no option to the Dodgers. Like the Pirates and the Guardians can offer more, but they can't offer that

0: Right. And,
1: right?
0: and James, while they have won, while some of those teams have made the playoffs and stuff, I think more and more and more you're seeing that the teams with the highest payrolls are the ones who win it all. You know, the Dodger-Yankee World Series, and maybe baseball feels like that was a great World Series for.
2: Mm-hmm.
0: But you like to feel like if you're rooting for a team that they really have a chance.
2: Yeah.
0: The Guardians have a chance to win the crappy American League Central. After 78 years, I don't feel like they have a chance to win the World Series, Emmett. So, coming up, there are a few pretty interesting quarterback battles going on. Emmett and I will break them down as only we can on ESPN Radio.
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15: Hello there, I'm Mark Robbins in the NFL training camp talk from Cincinnati. Bengals head coach Zach Taylor taking some criticism over the last couple of seasons and looking to turn things around. He says the atmosphere is going to help.
16: Well, just talking about the city, so much excitement. I felt it really all spring.
1: I was at a soccer game after we traded for Dexter Lawrence the next day, and you could feel the genuine excitement for the season. I was around all summer. People come out to me. So it's fun. That's why you want to be in a place like Cincinnati.
15: That's Bengals head coach Zach Taylor. Keep in mind, first NFL preseason games coming up in just a few days. Hall of Fame game from Canton, Ohio, Thursday, August 6th, featuring Carolina and Arizona. In the WNBA on Friday, well, Caitlin Clark just does what Caitlin Clark does at a record pace.
2: Long three from Caitlin. Oh, my goodness. That's tough. That was crater lake deep. And that's the shot Caitlin Clark, that's her go-to. She likes the left to the step back three.
15: That call on Ion Television, Indiana over Portland, 112-98, as Clark has her fourth career triple-double, 26 points, 10 rebounds, and 10 assists. She gets to 1,500 career points and 500 assists in just 78 games. That is the fastest in WNBA history. A couple of other games in the WNBA on Friday, Washington over Dallas, 81-75. Atlanta wins its fifth in a row, 98-89 over Seattle.
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0: Quarterback battle going on.
1: Yes, they do.
0: I'm Aaron Goldhammer. 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A couple of housekeeping things, though, first, Emmett. Big weekend for WWE. Yeah. Our ESPN app, of course, is the home to your WWE premium live events, including this weekend's SummerSlam, night one tonight, 6 o'clock. Night two tomorrow at 6. Emmett, what are you looking forward to SummerSlam the most?
1: Yeah, I'm looking forward to Oba Femi and Brock Lesnar in Hell in the Cell. That's what I'm looking at. Two juggernauts, two huge guys going at it. And really, Oba is going to be the next Brock Lesnar, right? Yeah. But in order to be that guy, you got to beat him. James, which one are you looking forward to?
2: Yeah, that's going to be huge. That's tonight. That match is tonight. I also have Cody Rhodes and CM Punk for the Undisputed WWE Championship tonight. Both those matches are going to be great. There's a women's ladder match this weekend for the interim women's championship, which is going to be great. This is the second biggest event on the WWE calendar. Mm-hmm. It's going to be huge. There's going to be surprises.
1: Yep.
2: The match is going to be phenomenal. Two nights of it. I'm excited. Having some people over tonight to watch. It'll be a fun time.
0: Well, if you want to be there for the biggest WWE moments, you need ESPN Unlimited. 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But I also want to add to the copy. Uh-oh, Emmett, this may be the worst take of the week because I'm going off the copy.
1: Oh, no.
0: But I know this is true. I'm a YouTube TV subscriber. And guess what? As of now, YouTube TV is in for ESPN Unlimited, which is huge news. It means me, the totally uninitiated idiot wrestling guy, will be able to educate myself by watching SummerSlam. 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Emmett, quarterback battles, let's just go bang through team by team here real quick.
1: Okay.
0: And let's start with the Vegas Raiders, who have Fernando Mendoza, the number one overall pick. Now, I watched Kirk Cousins run on social media. Emmett, did you see this clip? Emmett, close your eyes. Picture a grandfather trying to run, and that's what Kirk Cousins looks like. I'm sorry. They might try to say that they're going to run him out there for a couple weeks. Emmett, they should just be playing Mendoza.
1: No.
0: And Kirk Cousins has made so much money. He needs to retire.
1: No, play Kirk. You know what you saw when he was running? A guy that's like, this drill isn't important. You know, I'm not a runner. I'm in shape. I'm good. I'm fine.
0: He can't move. He's going to get hurt. I don't wish injury on anybody. He's going to get hurt in the first couple weeks anyway, and Mendoza's going to be in there by the end of September regardless.
1: I think he'll be fine. I actually think you'll see Kurt maybe for the first 2 months. It just depends on the record. I think they'll play Kirk Cousins as long as they're in it. And again, I don't expect them to make the playoffs, but as soon as they are eliminated, then I think you see Mendoza come in. I think it's the right move. Take your time. This guy, you invested so much into him, you don't have to throw him out there to the Wolves. You got to make sure that offensive line is good and they can protect the quarterback before you put your number one overall pick behind.
0: This is not Anthony Richardson, though. I mean, this is a guy who has multiple decades? He doesn't have decades. He has tens of college starts, is what I'm trying to say. He started games at Cal. He started games at Indiana. He played the national championship. I think he's ready to get out there and to be able to play. And I have a feeling that could be the way this training camp happens. In the meantime, what's going on in Atlanta is a total mess. They've got Michael Penix who can't practice. He's like weeks away from being cleared. They've also got Tua who's dealing with an injury. And thus they were signing new QBs to bring in off the street just to be able to hold a training camp practice.
1: Yeah, I actually feel bad for Kevin Stefanski because I know when he, like every year in Cleveland, he had to deal with something in training camp. Like it was always an issue. And I'm sure once he got hired in Atlanta, he was like, cool, I'm going to have a normal training camp, a normal quarterback competition. Psych! No, you're not. You're going to have to deal with more mess. It maybe is him. I don't know. I like Kevin, but it seems like this stuff might follow him.
0: Here is Kevin Stefanski, and don't just listen to what he say. Listen to how he says it.
3: Tua is dealing with an injury right now. It's not long term. He'll be out there sooner than later, but we'll work through that in the next couple of days.
0: Kevin, mm-hmm. usually unflappable, but Tua, it's not long term, and I can't coach any quarterbacks right now. Emmett, we go to Minnesota, where it's Kyler and J.J. McCarthy, but I think this one is pretty clean and pretty simple. Yeah. I'd be stunned if they let J.J. out there to start from the beginning.
1: We're on the same page with this. This is the fakest quarterback competition in the NFL. Yeah, it's a competition, as I'm doing air quotations, but I think this is Kyler Murray's job to lose. And the only way you see J.J. McCarthy out there is if Kyler is horrible in camp and in the preseason. I don't expect him to be. Kyler's not a horrible quarterback. No. Kyler's actually pretty solid. Yeah. It's just, you know, hadn't had the best time out there in Arizona.
0: Emmett, tell me if you've heard this before, but I think Kyler's going to get off to a good start this year in Minnesota.
1: Mm-hmm.
0: And then I think he's going to fade as he takes more hits, and as the year goes on, he's going to slowly disintegrate. But I think that's the story of Kyler Murray's career. I expect a big September from the Minnesota Vikings. I expect a bad December from the Minnesota Vikings. And okay. I think that's how their year is going to go. Chris Canty, Emmett, agrees with us. This is hardly even a quarterback competition at all. Here's Chris.
4: I don't know how many quarterbacks you can use Kwesi Adofo-Mensah, the former general manager, as the scapegoat for. J.J. McCarthy didn't work out. It's clear and obvious. Justin Jefferson isn't happy, which is a key in all of this. They fired the general manager, brought in somebody else. The head coach went out and got Kyler Murray to be a part of this quarterback competition. This has to work in Minnesota, and I don't know that the organization is going to continue to gamble away seasons on the promise that once upon a time was J.J. McCarthy. I think this is Kyler's show. If J.J. McCarthy somehow, some way ends up starting games, it would be because he blew everybody away in his training camp in preseason, or it would be because of an injury to Kyler.
1: I don't think it's just this year for Kyler. I think O'Connell would like to see Kyler as their quarterback going forward, unless, yeah. again, unless something bad happens.
0: Right. Or an incredible opportunity presents itself. If Baker doesn't go back to Tampa, that's a potential Baker Mayfield
1: team. But remember what they let Sam Darnold go.
0: Yeah.
1: So if Kyler has a really good season,
0: they're not letting him go. Cling to him. That already cost one general manager his job. Then, Emmett, we finish our trip around the quarterback competitions here on Hammer and Emmett on ESPN Radio with the Browns of Cleveland. Deshaun Watson returning from his Achilles injury. He's splitting snaps with Shedeur Sanders. Deshaun was with the ones yesterday, and it mm-hmm. was probably the best day we've seen so far for the offense. I don't know that I agree with this, but I think Watson has a little bit of a leg up right now on Sanders to be the starter on September 13th in Jacksonville.
1: Yeah, it's tough to tell. I was at camp yesterday. I didn't get a great look at Watson because he was on a field further away from where we were broadcasting from. But I got a chance to see Shedeur. And what's funny, we heard from Daniel Oyafusi earlier in the show that whichever quarterback is running with the twos typically has the better day. And that is because you have two blue chip rookie receivers running with the twos right now.
0: Yep.
1: So I think it's more about that than it is anything
0: else.
1: Well,
0: Emmett, also, the Browns' defense is good. Let's not forget that. And I think when you don't have to deal with Denzel Ward and Tyson Campbell, who might be the best pair of corners in the NFL,
1: that helps.
0: It also helps the second team and the second string quarterback. I'm excited for the future battles that might be starting as soon as this week when those blue chip receivers go up against the Browns' blue chip secondary, mm-hmm. and we get to see how that looks. I think there will be some passing game enthusiasm. Todd Monken, Browns head coach, doesn't even want to answer any questions about this. Take a listen.
5: The easiest way for me to say that, and it still won't stop you from asking, not you particularly, but everybody in general, is the first game. We're going to have a start of the first game, right? I mean, ultimately, I'm not going to decide who the starter is. They decide by their play. Their play decides who the starter is. I don't have any preconceived notions of how they played in the past or how they're going to play. I only can, with my eyes, judge. And guys got to play well around them. I think we've shored up some things up front. We've added some weapons on the perimeter, so I think that's going to help. But they'll decide who plays. I don't decide who plays. The players decide who plays.
1: And they have, you know, surrounded the quarterbacks with some better skill position receivers. At least, I mean, at least from the receiver position. The offensive line is brand new. And yeah. One thing I saw yesterday is the Browns' defensive line was dominating early in practice, where they were getting in the backfield a lot. So, you know, they still got to kind of figure that out and protect the quarterbacks, because it's going to take a while to get that chemistry.
0: If you want to hear me and Emmett talk more about the Browns quarterback situation, we host Hammer and Emmett every single day at noon on ESPN Cleveland Monday through Friday. Weekdays, you can get full analysis of it there.
1: Yes.
0: In the meantime, Emmett, it's time for us to give away an award, and we don't give an award away for the best of the best.
1: Oh, God,
0: No. That's not us. We honor the worst of the worst on Hammer and Emmett next.
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5: For the worst take of the week, I'm Aaron Goldhammer. 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
6: Yeah, we scour the earth for the crust, for the crud, for people who were wrong, who missed by a mile. Old takes were exposed. That's what this segment is about.
5: Yes, it is. And Emmett, we're going to start. Please set this up. A tweet, I believe, that has to do with a jersey that's actually a sunburn. This is one of the worst things I've ever heard.
6: Yeah, this is a tweet courtesy of Alex Coffey, where there's a gentleman named Joey who sunburned a LeBron jersey, I guess, into his back.
5: 23 James sunburned on your back.
6: And he said, hey, how can I get a LeBron jersey as fast as possible? And that is where his mind went. Said he has no plans to apply aloe vera. So he has James and 23 sunburned into his back.
5: Not only was that a bad take, but it also led, Emmett, I have to interrupt you and say, to a very awkward, uncomfortable, and frankly mean exchange between me and Amber Wilson on Amber and Ian earlier this week.
7: We used to go to tanning beds, and we used to get stickers at the tanning beds and put them on our bodies. So we would have a tan around the sticker.
8: Not like on your shoulder. Like this is in an area of your body that probably we shouldn't be discussing
7: only,
8: on ESPN Radio.
7: Only certain people might see it. If you were a certain type of person, you got the Playboy bunny. But there was the cherries.
8: No,
7: there was all sorts of stuff.
8: You definitely didn't do that in my 20s. I can definitely tell you.
7: It also doesn't sound like you've seen much of it either.
8: Amber, what are you talking about? No, I knew what you were talking about. I just said I wasn't the one who did it. Oh, that's so mean.
7: Anyways.
6: Wow.
8: Amber.
6: Wow, that was a shot.
5: I've had at least three girlfriends in my life. Now I'm married with multiple kids.
6: Yeah, you do have kids. So, I mean, at least twice. You know what I'm saying?
5: Yeah,
6: I'm just saying, you know?
5: Because of that, I'm going to make you set up the next nominee for worst take of the week.
6: Okay, all right, fine. Dan Orlovsky, I'm sure you've heard of him, ESPN NFL analyst, was on Get Up, and he said he hates pedicures.
9: I have never gotten a pedicure.
10: Oh, it's a delight.
9: I never will.
10: No,
9: I am completely against pedicures for dudes.
10: What for?
9: You're not supposed to get pedicures.
10: Yes, you are.
9: Nothing wrong with being pampered.
10: It's a delight.
9: No. I am so against this. This is a thing for me.
10: You're coming with me.
9: Dudes should not be getting pedicures.
5: I love Dan Orlovsky, Emmett, but this is... Right. If you've never done it... You can't say how you've got to at least give it a try.
6: I'll stick up for Dan, at least from this standpoint. Guys, do what you want to do. If a dude wants to get a pedicure, God bless you, enjoy it. It ain't for me, though. I don't want anybody sanding my buns down and clipping my toenail. Like, I'm good, man. I'm cool on that.
5: Fair enough, but until you've had one, it's like, I hate pizza. It's the worst food in the world. Well, have you ever had pizza? No, I just know it's terrible because you've never had it. You have to try it before you can start ripping something apart.
6: Yeah, all right. James, you a pedicure guy?
11: No, sanding your buns, though? You know it's on your feet.
6: never mind.
11: Okay,
6: yeah.
11: I just wanted to make sure. You
5: James, I wouldn't know anything about that, according to Amber Wilson of Amber and Ian on ESPN Radio. Michael Wilbon is the host of PTI. Emmett, he's one of our favorite ESPN personalities. He's never won this award, but his take on the Savannah Bananas is that bad. Take a listen.
12: Tony, I'm not acknowledging that banana stuff. I'm not. They can sell out Wrigley Field from now until the cows come home. Yeah. I'm not down with that.
13: You'd be the only one.
6: That banana stuff, which I love to death. Listen, I get it. Wilbon's not going to break down the Savannah Bananas, right? I get it. I understand that. But it seems like it's fun, you know? So I understand where Mike's coming from. A little bit of a grinch.
5: You have to look at the Savannah Bananas like you're watching Game 6 of the 1967 World Series.
6: Yeah, there was a game I watched a little bit last night. I had no idea what was going on. There's like, here's the ball four sprint off. I was like, huh? What?
14: Yeah. When they walk, they get to run as many bases as they can before the rest of all the people on the field have to catch the ball. before you stop running.
0: See, didn't know that.
14: It's for the vibes. It's the vibes.
0: Oh, okay. Yeah,
5: you
0: vibes.
5: Don't, you don't go see a Globetrotter game like it's going to be game six of the NBA Finals.
0: Right.
5: You go
0: right.
5: for the Globetrotters because it's entertainment. And the Savannah Bananas are the same. Emma, what do we got next?
0: Yeah, I knew you were going to throw this one to me. Cam Schlittler, the Yankees pitcher, was on the on-base
11: nice
0: with Mookie Betts. Thank you. I had to really focus on that. Mookie Betts podcast.
5: He is the presumptive American League Cy Young Award winner. You should know how to pronounce Schlittler. But
0: I know how to pronounce it. That doesn't mean I wouldn't make a mistake.
11: It's hard to pronounce it.
0: Right.
11: Yeah.
0: Exactly. Especially if you want to be compliant with the FCC. He's hating on pizza?
2: I got shredded for, I don't do pizza or bagels, and they almost practically disowned me.
13: New York did.
2: Yeah, not a pizza guy.
13: How come you don't like pizza?
2: I think it's the sauce. Like, I'm not a huge sauce guy, so that kind of ruins my chances on pizza.
13: Do you eat, like, spaghetti?
2: Not with the sauce.
13: So you just eat dry noodles?
2: Yeah, with butter. See? I know it's not good.
13: Oh, my gosh. This man eat dry noodles.
0: Cam has, if there's with butter, they're not dried. But still, I get what they're saying.
5: He's got electric stuff, Emmett. His pitches are good. Thank goodness, because his food is the most bland food I've ever seen.
0: I mean, he's tripping with the pizza thing. I'm not a big bagel fan myself. They kind of taste like hard donuts to me.
5: But Emmett, I've told you this, and you, I think you've even agreed. Like,
0: right.
5: Go find the right bagels with me, and you'll have good bagels. Bad bagels are bad.
0: Why are you the only person that knows about good bagels?
5: Well, I know about good bagels because I'm Jewish. It's like my like.
0: Oh,
5: it's like
0: that's
5: my
0: the
5: DNA.
0: Thing. I didn't know that. Okay,
5: it's that I can sense. I have like a third ear for finding where the good bagels are.
0: All right, and I guess I just, like could help you find good barbecue. I'm assuming.
5: I mean, I didn't say that. I don't know what you could help me find. I'm telling you that I could help find you good bagels.
0: Okay.
5: Chris Canty's been nominated for the worst take of the week before on Hammer and Emmett on ESPN Radio and the ESPN app. Of course, he hosts on Sportsmanlike, Evan Canty and Michelle weekday mornings here on ESPN Radio. And he was talking about a swimming thing that he's interested in doing. Take a listen.
15: I actually want to go free swim with sharks. And I don't think it's crazy. Because I feel like if you're going to swim in the ocean, you're basically swimming with sharks anyway.
16: Yeah.
15: So I want to do it in an official capacity, like go someplace that's known for a lot of sharks and go actually swim with the sharks.
16: Right.
0: Hold on. Like actually swim with sharks, like around you?
14: Yes.
0: Right. Okay,
14: so
0: Rachel?
14: We found old footage of him at like an aquarium in a cage in a wetsuit with sharks. So he's done it in a controlled environment.
0: Yeah,
14: now he's
0: man.
14: Saying, might
5: like,
14: as well go free
5: Chris
14: drive with him.
5: Has Chris seen this? This movie that Spielberg did with the na na na na na.
0: Yeah.
5: I think it was, what was it called?
0: And look, Chris, you Jaws, against another. Yeah, Jaws, I believe, is the name of the movie you were referring. I'm sure Chris could handle his own against probably any other human being, but not sharks, dog. That's their thing. You can't fight off a shark. You can't.
5: Emmett, we have some fantastic nominees for this award. You got Chris and the Sharks. You got Cam Schlittler, doesn't like pizza. Michael Wilbon and the Savannah Bananas. Dan Orlovsky, doesn't like pedicures. Amber being mean to me, and a guy tried to make a LeBron jersey at home with the sun and suntan lotion. What do you think the worst take of the week is?
0: I'm going to go with the Amber Wilson one. I mean, come on. Again, you're a married man. You have two kids.
5: You've
0: obviously seen some parts of bodies. I'll just leave it at that.
5: Okay.
11: That's a good partner right there.
0: Exactly.
5: Thank you, Emmett. Because you said that, I get to just rip on Cam Schlittler and say right. that pizza is the number one. Pizza is the greatest. And if you don't like it, chances are, like I said to Emmett about bagels, maybe you just haven't had the good stuff. Like maybe
0: I guess
5: you need
0: I
5: someone
0: haven't.
5: To just. Yeah, maybe you need someone to show you where it is that you should be going. By the way, some breaking news from Adam Schefter, unfortunately, Emmett. 49ers wide receiver Ricky Pearsall is going to undergo season-ending knee surgery. They will talk about that maybe, but probably they'll talk wrestling. SummerSlam's tonight and the Hall of Fame with Booker T is next.
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29: Hello there. I'm Mark Robbins with breaking news at ESPN Sports Center from the Niners training camp. Wideout Ricky Pearsall expected to miss the entire season to undergo knee surgery. It'll be season-ending surgery. The announcement made just a little while ago by General Manager John Lynch, as he told reporters also about officially signing wide receiver Deebo Samuel, who returns to San Francisco. Meanwhile, other training camp news in Tampa. Quarterback Baker Mayfield is

0: said the time for negotiating a new contract has ended. It's all ball right now, he says, as the sides couldn't come to an agreement in recent negotiations. ESPN football analyst Jordan Rogers says the Bucks may be trying to call Baker's bluff, but he doesn't think Baker is the type to be bluffing.
1: You really want to play with the fact that he would walk out that door for maybe a little bit less than you were offering, just to spite you. He probably would. Right. And so I just keep coming back to, if not him, then who for Tampa in the long run? Because if it's not Baker, and I agree, like, the money thing, you have to be smart and fiscal. But if you're not paying him, you're either gambling on maybe Kyler Murray has an average season and wants to reset with the third team in 3 years. Yeah. Maybe I go for one of these quarterbacks in 2027. But then you're resetting your roster and your timeline to win.
0: That's ESPN's Jordan Rogers earlier on GetUp. Here we got Major League Baseball coming up a little later on today. In fact, 6:30 Eastern right here on ESPN Radio. It's game two of the weekend series. Yankees and the Cubs from Wrigley Field. Yankees took the opener, shutting out Chicago 2-0.
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0: 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Get your sub if you won't sub, but you better be big enough, bad enough to take some. You know, that's just me. That's just me. I'm excited, man. I'm so excited heading into what we call the biggest party of the summer. Brad, are you ready? Are you ready? Give me some, man.
1: Oh, yeah. SummerSlam is here. It's like Christmas in July. You know what I mean? And it's become, to me, even though I love the Rumble, SummerSlam truly has become the second biggest show after WrestleMania. And it's really proven by it's two nights. We have two nights of SummerSlam, and when I think of the summer, I think of the beaches, the gorgeous ladies walking all around, and I sure as hell think of Minneapolis.
0: Come on, guys. Twin Cities, man. They got so many lakes up there. It's like crazy, man. You know, but you're supposed to SummerSlam party, you know, anywhere SummerSlam, you know, is located, it's a party, bro. It really is, no matter where it is. I go back to my first SummerSlam date with The Rock. And I tell you, man, I did a little bit of homework. And I went back and watched the match with myself and The Rock, you know, for the WCW Championship back in 2001. And it seemed like it was just yesterday. Let me tell you, first of all, in all of these years leading up to this SummerSlam and leading up to this show, today was the first time I ever watched that match.
1: Wow, really? So you gave, because this is a match that, you know, me as a fan, I remember I watched it on pay-per-view, but you had never seen it back?
0: I never watched that match before.
1: So what did you think?
0: God, awful. It was a great match, man.
1: wait. You've never watched it back because

0: Didn't you like, you didn't, did you not feel it in the moment, like at SummerSlam?
1: I didn't feel it in the moment, and then I when I watched it back, at one, I got to thank The Rock. I got to thank, you know, Shane McMahon. I got to thank everybody who had a piece of that thing, because there was so much chaos going on. I was just trying to stay in the moment. And I remember I was watching at one point when Shane took the turnbuckle piece off, and I hit it, and Rock covered me. I didn't kick out. Rock kicked out for me.
0: He's doing the work for you.
1: And I go, what the heck was I thinking right there? I don't know if I was, my bell was ringing or what, but I got back into it, and then we, you know, wrapped that thing. I tell you, it was Shakespeare at its finest. It was Romeo and Juliet. It had such great layers and such great context and entertainment for the fans more than anything. It was awesome, man. Going back and watching that match, got to give The Rock a lot of props, man. But I was definitely on a tightrope, because I was really just trying to follow The Rock, because he had a lot of, you know, a lot of little things that he wanted to do in the match, and it was up to me to, you know, try to make sure these things happen and make them look organic at the same time. And now I realize when he talk about that match and how he felt about it. Why he felt that way, because I was working my ass off, bro.
0: Well, two things. I'm going to add some context to that, because one of the things that's interesting about you and The Rock is two different approaches to the same thing, right? From all my understanding of The Rock, is he was structured. He wanted to kind of have a good plan in place going into every match that he had. And you, kind of the opposite. We know where point A is. We know where point B is. Let's feel it out when we get out there and not plan so much. Also, interestingly enough, during the inaugural XFL season of the relaunch, I spent some time talking to The Rock on the sidelines there. And I remember we talked about the match. We talked about right. SummerSlam, and he mentioned it was one of his biggest regrets. And then when I actually, later in that same week, this happened on X. Hurricane Helms, who we both know and love, shout out to the Hurricane, producer with the WWE, former cruiserweight champion. He said, doing some cardio watching The Rock versus Booker T from WWE SummerSlam. Two of my favorite opponents and favorite people I've worked with in the biz. I wish these two would have had more matches together. The Rock replied to that and said, thank you, brother. I do too. One of my biggest regrets was not having a long run with Book. He was one of my favorite workers and the best pure athlete I've ever wrestled. Fluid, sharp, believable movements and work style. I always say his moves had a rare swagger.
1: You know what that means, right? I didn't hurt him.
0: It also,
1: he was pristine when the match was over.
0: It also means he put me over. And I appreciate
1: that's what
0: it.
1: That's what that means. No, man. Just preparing for this show, I went back and watched it, man. I go, wow, man, that was pretty good.
0: And that was the main event of SummerSlam. And the reason it was such a big deal, WCW Championship was on the line in SummerSlam, which was already, as a wrestling fan, my mind was blown. You have Booker T, who was the guy from WCW, the People's Champ, quite literally. And then The Rock, whose name was the People's Champ in the WWE. And that was, I think, his comeback match after filming The Mummy Returns, I believe is what he was doing, or maybe Scorpion King. Yeah. And this was the first big match. So this was a huge deal. Did you feel the pressure of that match?
1: That's why I never really, that's why I didn't feel the match, because it was 2001. I was just coming in. I had a whole lot to prove. I had a whole lot to prove to so many people. And I was in a major, major spot with The Rock. You could screw that up in a heartbeat. You could screw it. And the thing is, that's why when I looked at it back and I said, did I not kick out? You know what I mean? And he kicked out for me, and he played it off like, I'm like, what the heck just happened? You know, that could have been, you know, one of those moments where people were talking and they talk about it for years, you know, that moment. And for me, like I say, going back and watching it, I just don't remember it being, you know, as good as it was when I just watched it a few hours ago. It was amazing. It really was. It was so much action, the outside work. I can't even remember. Was that a no disqualification match?
0: I don't think it was billed as that, but I think that they were like letting the rules be a little loose because it was a main event.
1: I mean, the rules were very loose. It was AEW.
0: No tags, no problem.
1: No, man, but I'm serious. But it was one of those things, man. It was one of those things where I was in the moment, having so much fun, and to do it with The Rock at that level, and to score, I tell my students, your losses got to be better than your wins. I lost that match that night. But I tell you, man, it did not feel that way when the 1-2-3 happened. Because the fans went crazy.
0: And if people go back and watch it, one of the great finishes of how, like, I think one of the beautiful things about this industry is that finish protects both participants in the match. Nobody looks bad. You didn't look bad for losing. He looked great for winning. At the same time, fans got what they wanted. And now 25 years later, Boog, and I know we'll talk about it, 25 years after that main event for the World's Championship, you will be calling the action in the main event for the World's Championship from the other side of the broadcast table on WWE Radio.
1: WWE Radio, man, with my man Vic Joseph. And I'm going to tell you, I'm so excited about that. You know, it's going to be a long night for us. That's the first time me and Vic has, you know, sat at the table for 4 hours pretty much, you know, at the table and calling the action of the main roster, you know, participants, championships on the line, you know, high stakes matches, you know, my boy Trick Williams going out there doing it, you know, for his first, you know, SummerSlam appearance. It's going to be awesome. It's going to be so awesome. And me personally, I cannot wait.
0: Oh, man, it's going to be something, boy. But we got to talk more about SummerSlam, which is exclusively on ESPN this year. And this is the countdown, boy, the countdown to SummerSlam on ESPN Radio, the ESPN app, Sirius XM, Channel 80. Let them know what time it is, boy.
1: Hey, man, you know what time it is. You're in the Hall of Fame SummerSlam countdown. Oh, yeah, man. Get some.
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0: down in Minneapolis, Minnesota. 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And right now, man, right now, we got a special guest, Bradley.
1: 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Then after the Rich Eisen Show, it's Matt Jones and Myron Metcalf with Matt and Myron from 3 to 5 Eastern, followed by Freddie and Harry, Amber and Ian, and Game Night. It's a bigger lineup with more great voices, and it all starts Monday on ESPN Radio, the ESPN app, and Sirius XM Channel 80. But let's bring him in, the podcast extraordinaire, the host of Insight with Chris Van Vliet. Chris Van Vliet. Chris, what's going on, man?
2: Brad, Booker T, so good to be chatting with you, especially ahead of SummerSlam this weekend.
1: It's amazing, Book. I mean, it's SummerSlam, Minneapolis, you're going to be on the call. But, you know, Chris, let's start, though, Chris. Like, what are you looking forward to the most from SummerSlam?
2: I think that when you look at what Roman Reigns is doing right now, this stage of his career, and you look at Seth Rollins, I think, performing the best he's ever performed, you put them together for that night two main event, that's going to be unbelievable. But the match that I think is going to steal the weekend, it's Penta defending the Intercontinental Championship against Chad Gable. It's Chad Gable's home state. It's Chad Gable's home city. And Penta's had an amazing run with the IC title. This will be his 10th defense. I think by the time this match happens on Sunday, he will have had it for 153 days. But man, this is the crowning moment for Chad Gable in this match. I can't wait for.
0: Chris been doing his homework. I'm serious. No, man. Me and Brad, we were just reminiscing a minute ago, talking about my first, you know, SummerSlam match back in 2001 with The Rock. And, you know, I didn't remember it being as good as it was until I went and watched it today for the first time. For the first time, I watched that match. You know, what's your greatest and fondest memory of SummerSlam?
2: I think it's SummerSlam 2002, because when you look at that card start to finish, like, it kicks off with, I think, the greatest opening match in SummerSlam history. It's Rey Mysterio, Kurt Angle. It's like an 8-minute banger with, like, nonstop action. And then it culminates with that moment with Brock Lesnar winning the championship from The Rock. It's like a huge moment for Brock Lesnar. And I think when you kind of look at Brock Lesnar's career, he's Mr. SummerSlam. Nobody's main evented SummerSlam more than Brock Lesnar. But SummerSlam 02, if anybody needs something to watch getting ready for this weekend, every match is great. Like, I wouldn't skip a single one.
1: Well, I mean, on that card, too, that was Shawn Michaels' return against Triple H after 5 years yes. off or whatever it was. They did like a half-hour yeah. match. It was, yeah, that's
2: street
1: a great
2: fight.
1: Street fight. That's a great card. You know, but you're talking.

0: for the U.S.
1: Oh,
0: title.
1: Yeah.
0: But also, are you a Fanhausen of Danhausen and the match
2: How
0: he's
2: could
0: gonna
2: you not be?
0: And the match he's going to have with Dominic Mysterio, another guy who made his debut at SummerSlam, both as a child and an adult, when, you know, of course we remember the custody for
2: That's
0: Dominic
2: right.
0: ladder match and for with between Eddie and Ray. What do you think of Danhausen's run in the WWE? Because it looked like it was going to start off a little shaky.
2: And look, this is a human money's on a pole match too, right? We got to point that out.
0: Right.
2: I think Danhausen's debut at Elimination Chamber, I think, is a great lesson for wrestling fans of, like, just have a little bit of patience. If you just waited, what would that have been, 24 hours, 48 hours to see how it all came together on Raw? Like, yeah, maybe that debut wasn't great, but the way that it all came together on Raw, it's like, how can you not love this guy? And also, he's undefeated right now in WWE. Everything he touches turns to gold. I can't wait for that. But I'll tell you another match, Booker T and Brad, that I can't wait for is Gunther versus Nick Aldis. And for a lot of people, for a lot of WWE fans, this is going to be the first time they've ever seen Nick Aldis wrestle. And my goodness, you are in for such a treat because he's on my show tomorrow. Nick Aldis is going to be on the show. And he told me that, like, this is the national treasure. Coming back. This is the Nick Aldis that we knew and loved in TNA and the NWA. He is going to impress a lot of people. This is not going to be a Gunther squash match. This is going to be like a really great match.
3: Can we be real for a minute? I like Nick Aldis. All right. He's a good guy. He's a good guy. I just watched, you know, Errol Spence Jr. come back against Tim Tszyu after a 3-year layoff. And I'm going to tell you, bro, his balance was off. His equilibrium was off. His legs wasn't there. Look, man, the Edsel was a good car in its day, okay? So let's just be real here. Gunther's going to run through Nick Aldis like a hot knife through butter. Because look here, I've been there. I've been there and I've done that. You know what I mean? So if we're going to keep it real here, Chris, let's keep it real. Let's not try to, you know, cut corners and try to, you know, throw softballs at Nick Aldis when he come on your show later. Don't do that.
0: Book, what was the story with Chris Carter when he came back to the NFL?
3: He got hit one time. One time. He unretired. He retired in 24 hours.
0: Well, I am excited about that Nick Aldis match because, like Chris, I remember when he was NWA World's Champion with the 10 pounds of gold and, you know, the series that he did there. What's it been, Chris, 3 years since his last match? 4 years?
2: Yeah, almost 3 years. This is an interesting fact. So he was the NWA World's Heavyweight Champion in his second reign for 1,043 days. As of Saturday when his match happens at SummerSlam, it will be 1,030 days. Since his last match. It was October 2023, so almost 3 years.
0: God, man, that's a long layoff. You might have some, Book.
3: So now, are you believing in what I'm saying now, Chris?
2: You're saying here.
3: Are you going to put the black mask on and really go into that dark place and ask him those tough questions? those self-interrogation mode questions. Are you going to do that? Are you going to throw
2: Well, the interview already happened, so I can't do that. But what I'm saying here, I get what you're coming from, but I think people think that he's going to run through him in a minute. And I think that this is going to be a much more even match than people expect.
0: Well, look, we're talking to Chris Van Vliet. This is the countdown to SummerSlam. This is the Hall of Fame on ESPN Radio. We're talking to CVV, the host of Insight. Chris, before we wrap things up with you, I got to know what you think about Cody Rhodes, CM Punk. When you talk about Brock Lesnar being Mr. SummerSlam, and I agree with that, Cody Rhodes has had a string of great SummerSlam matches, as has CM Punk. How do you see that one playing out?
2: Yeah, and Cody Rhodes hasn't lost at SummerSlam since returning to WWE, so I see what you're saying here. I just think that Cody Rhodes in the position of chasing the championship is more interesting to me. And I think that we are clearly in the summer of Punk right now, and he's having a ton of fun being the WWE Undisputed Champion. I think the summer of Punk continues on, and I think that Cody just keeps chasing this. I think we also got to keep in mind that Cody has Street Fighter coming out in October. That may factor into this, but what a match that's going to be.
3: It's going to be good. It's going to be good. Hey, man, appreciate you coming in and giving us a little bit of time.
2: I appreciate you. Can't wait to have you back on my show soon, Booker T.
3: Hey, man, I'll be on there real soon, man. But hey, man, you're in the Hall of Fame, ESPN Radio, Sirius XM Channel 80. Oh, and let's not forget about

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0: I'm Chad Ryder. 49ers receiver Ricky Pearsall is expected to undergo season-ending surgery on a PCL injury that dates back to last year. GM John Lynch telling this to reporters today. Pearsall is expected to make a full recovery in time for the 2027 season. San Francisco has officially re-signed receiver Deebo Samuel to a one-year deal. The Falcons have agreed on a four-year extension with starting left guard Matthew Bergeron, worth $90 million, with $60 million guaranteed, reports ESPN's Jeremy Fowler. As for Atlanta's quarterback situation, they have Michael Penix and veteran Tua Tagovailoa vying for the starting job. First-year Falcons head coach Kevin Stefanski.
1: You better have great depth in a bunch of your position rooms and certainly at the quarterback position.

0: This is a you got to have guys that you trust, and I feel confident in the group that we have. I love how these guys are pushing each other. I love how these guys are working together, and you know, that competition thing, it's really, you're competing against yourself every single day. But the idea that you have to get multiple guys ready to play all these positions, because you just can't predict anything in this league.
1: In other NFL news, Bills safety C.J. Gardner-Johnson carted off the field at training camp today after suffering a leg injury. The team did not have an update on his status after practice. In golf, second round of the Rocket Classic in Detroit, Rasmus Højgaard has the lead at 12-under, one shot ahead of Siwoo Kim. Baseball tonight at Wrigley with the Cubs taking on the Yankees, and on ESPN Radio with coverage starting at 6:30 Eastern. Max Fried gets the start for New York. Chicago Counters with David Peterson.
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5: 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But we got a very, very special guest in the house, y'all. Bradley, I'm gonna let you do the honors, man.
6: Well, you know him. You know what? Us wrestling fans, we know him as the host of Cheap Heat, and you can see him all over WWE SummerSlam coverage, and he's giving us a little bit of time before his day gets too busy. He is the incomparable Peter Rosenberg. Rosenberg, how's it going, brother?
7: Oh, man. Shucky, ducky, quack, quack. We got quack. Booker T. Booker T is on the radio calling matches. It is a moment in time.
6: And what a moment that is, right? We talked about it, Pete. He's going from main eventing SummerSlam 25 years ago with The Rock. Now he's going to be calling SummerSlam on WWE radio. Look at that full circle, right?
7: This man, there's no limit. There's no bound to what this man is capable of. You thought I had Vic Joseph calling Cheap Heat last week. And we were talking about, you know, what Book does on TV, on the CW. Can you imagine, you know, now that he's on Sirius XM, anything could really be said during the broadcast. Like, all on the table.
5: I can curse now, right?
7: I think you can. I think you're good. I mean, you didn't hear it from me, but I think you're good.
6: Well, you know what? Look, I know that he's got his playbook ready. All the bookisms have been written out. He's gone back in the archives. He's dug up some old stuff. People are going to be in for a treat, Book. I know. Look, I can see the smile on your face, Book. You cannot wait to do this.
5: No, I'm excited about this, man. Me and Vic, we got a chance to do something special. This is the first time something like this has ever been done as far as professional wrestling, you know, where you can actually have an alternative to whether you can listen to the commentators, you know, in the building, or listen to the commentators, you know, on the radio, which is, it's going to be really, really awesome. Cause I'm excited to actually bring, you know, a different flavor, you know, to the booth as well to the fans. But, you know, Petey, you know, doing the kickoff shows, you know, we always had so much fun. And I think that's what wrestling is all about. You know, Petey, you can, you know, agree or disagree with me, but I think if wrestling fans are having fun and they're being entertained and they're being educated at the same time, all of it falls under that same umbrella. What do you think, Petey?
7: Yeah, no, this is what it's all about. Like, we love getting to be on site and bring these events to people, however we bring them to them. That, I think ultimately that's what we all love. That's what everyone wants to do, is just get to be a part of it and sharing it, because we all have things to complain about. We all have things we like. We all have things we don't like. And I'm sure after Saturday night and after Sunday night, there'll be plenty of things to be said. But the bottom line is, we just all love to be a part of the conversation. And you know, this SummerSlam has been interesting, because a few weeks ago, you know, it was, he didn't necessarily know exactly where a lot of the guard was going. And, you know, people can have their complaints as they always do. But by the time you get to today, you look at both Knicks and go, damn, there are a lot of compelling matchups here. That we are in store for a lot of fun stuff both nights.
6: Oh, yeah, night one and night two. Like, you're right, Peter, because a couple weeks ago, I remember Book and I were talking, like, man, well, I think we only have, like, three or four matches that we know are going to happen, and then, bam, they fill this card up. And one of the things we want to talk about, especially going down tonight, I know that you're a long time, I wouldn't go as far as to say the word stan, but I would say an ultimate fan of the Bella Twins, and we're seeing Nikki and Bree back in action. I think that you and Book have some sort of thing with the Bella going back to. Didn't you wear Nikki Bella socks? Did that happen? Is that what I remember?
7: Yeah. That was my first day working at WWE when Booker. You know, we could probably pull up the footage of what look era Book was in at that time, and Book said, he goes, "Isn't your name? Your name's Peter." And I said, yeah, and he goes, well, I didn't know your name was Mark. and it took me a good 5 seconds to understand what the hell he was talking about. But don't ask me who told me it was a good idea to wear Nikki Bella socks on my first day. But listen, it popped Nikki, okay? So have that going for me. But yeah, no. I'm very excited. Very excited to have Nikki back, and you know that. For example, you know, I think the Bree Page story is one that you could kind of point to recently and say, has it really been getting enough attention? You know, to have had these two legends back, particularly to have Page back, because you know Bree had been around for a minute, but to get Page back after all these years. We have so many different things going on that it didn't really feel like that was getting that much time. So I really like now that they've found a meaningful story here. And with the return of Nikki, I think this actually turns into out of nowhere. Like you mentioned, Brad, you don't know what there is. Now all of a sudden there's a really, really fun and compelling cis woman tag match.
6: Yeah, I'm right there with you. Now, Book.
5: You know, man, you guys, man, you know, I love nostalgia. I love nostalgia, just like everybody else, you know what I mean? But we talking about Nikki Bella and Brie Bella, and Paige. Yeah. What about their opponents?
6: Fatal Influence on the rise, on the come up.
5: What about Fatal Influence, the hottest trio that we've seen, and hottest faction that we've seen in quite some time that was born out of NXT. What about them, Petey? How not give them a little bit of the rub?
7: Listen, I'll say it right now. Fatal Influence, it is a very compelling faction, no question. JC Jane has, you know, Book, you talk about that it factor where it's just kind of hard to put a finger on what makes someone just jump off the page. JC Jane has that in spades. There's no question. You know, there were a lot of changes in NXT, as Book knows very well. You know, I can't imagine how much catching up Vic had to do with Book, getting him to learn these new names. Everyone coming up from Evolve, people popping up every week because the NXT roster really spilled in SmackDown and Raw. And, you know, you never know how people are going to fare. But no question, those girls have made an impact, and now they have themselves a great spot at SummerSlam.
6: Now, the other match that's going down today, Peter, before we have to get you out of here, I know there's one that Booker wanted to ask you about, but one I want to talk about is obviously Brock Oba. Brock and Oba, I mean, this is... We thought that it was ending at WrestleMania. It continued on. This is the rubber match. This is the trilogy. Oba has to win this match, right? Is there any way Brock Lesnar walks out of Minneapolis with a victory?
7: The only reason there's a way is because it's Brock Lesnar. In every other case, you would say there's absolutely no way. But this is the man who broke the Undertaker streak. I mean, there is a reason that Brock Lesnar is Brock Lesnar. It's because he does things that no one else is capable of. Now, I am not going to sit here and lie to you. I would be utterly shocked. I think my jaw would be on the floor if Brock Lesnar pinned Obafemi 1-2-3. It's rare that you would ever say it could be an upset with Brock Lesnar, but given the situation, given the fact that I thought this thing was over at WrestleMania, I would be floored by that. But again, with Brock, you never, ever know. Maybe

0: Brock decided he's sticking around for a long time. Who knows? But yeah, I would be shocked by that. I'm just excited to see these guys get to go at it and have the match finally. I don't know how you feel, Book, but like, there's been a lot heaped on Oba Femi, man. Oba got a lot of segments, and I saw him at Fanatics weekend, and I said, man, I can't believe how many promos this guy has been handed the mic with, you know, 10, 12 minutes in prime time over and over and over again. And as a youngster, I just think he's done a fantastic job. I'm excited for him, though, to now get to have this rubber match and really show people, I mean, what this guy is capable of in that match. And when you have a Hell in a Cell match, you know, listen, we'll be the first to tell you, you add a stipulation like that, that's an expectation. That's a built-in expectation when you know that there's a Cell match, that something special is supposed to happen. So I am excited to see how the kid responds.
1: Boom. Hey, man, I always said Oba Femi is a generational talent. He could have worked in the 70s, 80s, 90s. Now he in the 2000s, he's doing his thing. He's finally getting a shot. Hey, man, you know, we'll skip my question. We'll talk about that later. But I just want to thank you for stepping inside the Hall of Fame for a minute. Appreciate it.
0: Listen, and this is the only way I'm getting. This is the only way I'm getting to the Hall of Fame.
1: 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Oh yes.
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1: 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Oh, yes, man. I'm going to tell you, man, I'm excited. I'm excited about SummerSlam this year. I think more so than I have been in quite some time. Just because, like we always talk about, as far as the card not really coming together until the show is about to kick off. And this one right here, as far as the main event, CM Punk, Cody Rhodes. That's a match that we definitely got to touch on because I see this from so many different perspectives, but I want your thoughts on that match more so than anything. Well, just, I can, you know, kind of counter, you know, perhaps which.
2: Well, and we'll see because we haven't talked about it. So maybe we agree, maybe we disagree. Look, Cody Rhodes came back WrestleMania 38, Dallas, Texas. It was a big surprise. It was a coup. The American Nightmare. And this new version of Cody Rhodes is back. He's been a babyface since then. He's won the WWE Championship, I believe, on three separate occasions. This would be his fourth if winning. And to me, I don't know. I know Chris said it's more interesting with him chasing. And if he remains in this position, I do. But I was kind of looking around, and I don't know who the top heel really in the main event picture is. Because if you look at both sides of the spectrum, Cody and CM Punk, neither guy's a heel in the traditional sense of the word. And then when you look at Roman and Seth, neither guy's really a heel there either. I mean, I guess Roman is half heel, but not really. And so I was trying to figure out, like, who's the top heel in the company? And it comes back to me is Brock Lesnar, and even he's not a heel, really, right? So to me, is this the opportunity where last year John Cena returned as a babyface to battle Cody for the title? Do we see SummerSlam end with Cody Rhodes making a turn to the dark side and maybe embracing a full corporate Cody mode? I don't know. That's kind of, I'm trying to figure out where he's going to go, and maybe that's the spot for Cody. Not win the title, but win the night.
1: You know, I can see that. I can see that, even though, you know, I don't like booking show or anything like that. But as far as this match goes, I do think it has potential to get both guys over big time. And a lot of people questioning, you know, Punk being in this position. And the reason I want to talk about that was because Punk came back, you know. How long has Punk been back in WWE now?
2: Since 2024, right? Three years.
1: Mm-hmm. And Punk has done everything exceptionally well since he's been back in the WWE.
2: Agreed.
1: As far as playing the role of coach, mentor, wrestler, you know, teammate, just about every role he's had to play, he's played it. Even when, you know, he's been put in a position to go for the title and then not win, you know, that all of that kind of stuff is character. That's character more than anything, just to see, yeah, how far is this guy willing to go? I mean, is he really on the team or not? And I watch CM Punk and I got to give him props, man. And then I look at him now. He's gotten in the gym, and at this age, how old is Punk now? 39?
2: No. Punk's into his 40s. Punk's
1: 41,
2: into his
1: 41.
2: I'm about to tell you.
1: Whatever it is, 41, you know, 42, whatever it is.
2: He's 47 years of age.
1: Hey, wow.
2: Yeah, time goes by.
1: But what I'm saying is he's gotten himself in the best shape I've ever seen him in. This version of Punk looked better than every version up until now. And the thing is, he knows this is his final run. Should Punk have this? Should this be the summer of Punk? In my opinion, I think so. I think it's a great time for wrestling. I think it's a great time for CM Punk, Cody Rhodes to be able to go out here and create something. Like you're talking about, you know, is Cody going to go to the dark side? Everybody's wondering. It's all over the internet. It's the only thing people are talking about. Is Cody going to actually turn heel? I don't know or anything like that, but I don't think it's a bad idea. But I do think these guys could get through a program without either one of them having to really embrace the dark side. I really do.
2: Oh, I agree with you. Again, this is the countdown to SummerSlam on ESPN Radio, the ESPN app, Sirius XM Channel 80, Brad Gilmore, Booker T. I agree with you, Book. I mean, because this is the first time they've matched up in WWE, you know, in this iteration of both of their characters. I think they could have a tremendous run for the rest of the summer, maybe even through Survivor Series that's going to happen here in Houston at Daikin Park where the Houston Astros play. I think they could have a long run because they haven't even dug into the deep-seated issues that, you know, maybe that they had in the place that they were at before. You know, the promos I'm talking about, they haven't really dove into any of that. But to me, when you go to CM Punk, I agree with you. I think this is the best CM Punk version of him we've even seen in the WWE. Even, you know, I know he had the 434-day reign before and the Summer of Punk before after the pipe bomb. But to me, I never once in my life, not one solitary moment in my entire life, thought CM Punk was the best in the world. I never did. Not one time. He never convinced me. And I know I'm not his only audience member, but I'm saying I was never convinced. Then I saw that WrestleMania main event with Roman Reigns, and I was like, this is one of the best WrestleMania main events of all time, and these are the two best in the world. I just didn't think. He made a believer out of me. Maybe I'm late to the party, but he made a believer out of me. And so Cody and Punk, I'm with you. It has all the makings of a, you know, I guess maybe this, I wouldn't say this generation's because Punk, you know, was a part of the prior generation, but it is reminiscent of like a John Cena, Randy, or a Rock, Austin, like the two big guys, the one and two, QB1 and the champion going to battle. We could see this stretch out, you know, through the summer and the fall.
3: Yeah, I could see that happening.
2: But I think he's got a turn. I think Cody's got a turn. I think he does.
3: I think, you know, I don't think so. Like I said, I think this program can go, you know, for 6 months easily without anybody needing to turn. Aggression is everything. Emotion is everything. And what these guys could really bring to that story that could be different from a heel babyface perspective is some real emotion toward the fans. They got to pick a side, whose side they're going to be on. You know, that's the way I look at it. And then going back to what you said earlier, as far as you not believing, you know, Punk was ever the best in the world. You know, it wasn't for you to believe or anybody else. It was for him to believe.
2: Mm. He had to prove to himself he was the best in the world.
3: He had to think in his own mind that he was the best in the world in order for anybody else to believe. It's a Jedi mind trick.
2: Well, you know what? I think one of the best in the world when it comes to terms of baseball is Shohei Ohtani. Everybody talks about Shohei, and I want to let everyone know from 30 for 30 podcast, the betrayal of Shohei Ohtani is the real story behind the scandal that almost ruined it all. On paper, Ipe Mizuruha was Shohei Ohtani's interpreter, but he was so much more than that. They were a team closer than brothers until it all went horribly wrong. The betrayal of Shohei Ohtani tells the story of a relationship that detonated into one of sports' biggest scandals. 30 for 30's new series, The Betrayal of Shohei Ohtani, is available now on all major podcast platforms. The Betrayal of Shohei Ohtani is presented by Gusto.
3: Betrayal. Gustos!
2: We appreciate it. But, you know, Shohei is the best in the world. CM Punk. Will he continue to be the best in the world? I do think he walks out with the WWE Championship. I just don't see a way. I don't see Cody winning the title right after Punk beat Sammy for it. Right? Because I don't like when they play hot potato with the title. You know, like you get it, then I get it, then you get it, then I get it. I don't want any of that. Let him run with it.
3: I don't know. I don't even want to speculate. I just want to sit back and call the action. You know, like I'm going to be doing on WWE. Radio on Sirius.
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3: 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So that's totally that. 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It's gonna be on, man. I'm looking forward to it.
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14: I'm John Ryder. The 49ers have placed wideout Ricky Pearsall on season-ending injured reserve. He will have right knee surgery. San Francisco also announced the official signing of receiver Deebo Samuel to a one-year deal. The Falcons continue to lock up young starters to long-term deals. They've signed left guard Matthew Bergeron to a four-year extension worth $96 million, with $60 million guaranteed. Bills safety C.J. Gardner-Johnson was carted off the field at training camp today after suffering a leg injury. Team didn't have an update on his status after practice. And as training camp continues, Eagles quarterback Jalen Hurts on their approach to this season.
15: Honestly, it starts from Coach Sirianni and his message and his first words in yesterday's team meeting was about being together and being aligned. And when I was taking notes of it, I just, you know, thought about 100% alignment and zero entitlement. And so as a team, that's what everybody's pushing.
14: The Eagles will be looking to win their third straight NFC East title this season. In golf, round two of the Rocket Classic in Detroit, Rasmus Højgaard has the lead at 12 under, two shots ahead of a large group, seven players that includes Siwoo Kim. Baseball action tonight at Wrigley, Cubs versus the Yankees, and it's right here on ESPN Radio. Coverage starting at 6:30 Eastern. Max Fried gets the start for New York. Chicago counters with fellow lefty David Peterson. New York currently 2.5 games in back of Tampa Bay for the AL East lead. One game in the WNBA right now, halftime in Chicago, and the Aces lead the Sky 40-37.
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0: I was champion. What I said to you was, just say when. 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
1: 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Oh, yes, man, the card, SummerSlam, biggest party of the summer. It's stacked, dog. It's stacked. Night one, night two. Hey, you look here, like I always say, don't miss out. Don't get shut up. Because it's going to be on like a steaming pot of neck bones, baby. Well, what you most excited about? You want anything, Brad? I know you're excited about the main events, but give me a little bit more. Give me a little bit more.
3: Well, I mean, look, we've talked about a lot of them. You know, we've talked about a lot of them as far as, to me, the matches that have been announced, right? You know, obviously SummerSlam might always have a sneak surprise in there for us somewhere. But to me, I'm excited to really see what this Gunther-Nick Aldis thing looks like. I'm just interested to see it. Because here's the other thing. You know what I was thinking about? When people talk about the run that Gunther has been on, he's retired Goldberg from the WWE competition. He's retired John Cena from WWE competition. AJ Styles from WWE competition. There's a name that they leave out.
1: Me.
3: Booker T was retired by Gunther in the Royal Rumble. For people who don't remember, Royal Rumble 2023, that's really the start of the retirement tour that Gunther went on, is eliminating you from the Rumble. I just think people forget about that.
1: Yeah, they do. You know, and the thing is, man, I talk a lot of stuff, man, as far as, you know, Nick Aldis, you know, being out of the ring for, you know, quite some time. Let's just say that. Yeah. Stepping back in the ring and, you know, what he's going to have to deal with, you know, making the comparison. You know, with Errol Spence, you know, over last weekend going against Tim Tszyu, and how bad and rough of a night it was. You know, listening to Errol Spence at the post-fight presser saying, man, he just did not remember 12 rounds being that long, and it's time to hang it up. But I'm going to tell you right now, when the fight got posted, I was pulling for Errol, all right? I knew Errol was, you know, 36 years old. I knew that, you know, but I was still pulling for, you know, the old line to go out there and pull it off. Don't think I'm not going to be pulling for Nick Aldis to go out there and, you know, roll back the hands of time. Don't think that I'm not going to be thinking and wishing that something like that could happen. Nick Aldis can go back and recreate that moment. You know what they say. He may not be as great as he once was, but he can still be great once. You heard the old sayings. You know, so I'm going to be pulling for Nick Aldis first and foremost.
3: Hey, look, I'm interested to see it, because I'll be honest with you, Book. When they announced this match, I understood that this was part of the story. And this was a payoff to a story, and that's what this business is predicated on. We plant seeds, we create stories, we have a payoff to it. You know, there's always, you know, the climactic conclusion. But I thought it was one of the strangest matches in SummerSlam history, as far as like a matchup on paper. Because if you look at it, and you're a wrestling fan who just watches the WWE, you know nothing of Nick Aldis prior to, you're like, wait a minute, Gunther, who was the world's champion just recently and retired all these guys, is wrestling the general manager? Like, you know, it seems like a strange matchup on paper. And this is, I can only imagine the butterflies that are going to be in Nick Aldis's stomach when his music is about to be played, and for his WWE in-ring debut to be on a stage as big as SummerSlam. I'm really interested to see how these two guys do it. But if anybody can, you call them an old lion, if anybody can lead the old lion to a great match, it's Gunther.
1: Yeah, I mean, I think Gunther, look here, man. Gunther's not going to take it. Look here. Gunther's not going to take a chance at going out there and making himself look bad. So I'm going to tell you right now, Nick Aldis could be, you know, that rag doll. He could be that guy that Gunther's just in there beating on and chopping on, you know, because like you say, it's been a while since Nick Aldis been in the ring, and he's never been under the bright lights, the lights as bright as the SummerSlam. This is huge. You know what I mean? And we know how the body reacts to certain moments. Sometimes it's like a deer in the headlights. Sometimes you get out there, you start going, and next thing you know, your legs, you feel like, you know, the lactic acid buildup. They feel like, you know, molasses, feel like jelly. You know what I mean? You wonder, why did I do this? Why did I do this? I did that my last match. I remember playing and vividly right now in my mind as we're talking about it right now, because I had so much, you know, in my mind before that match started. And then I remember talking about, man, I'm going to hit him with that drop kick right here. And then, you know, I'm going to hit the spin-a-rooney and come up. This is what I was thinking.
3: Didn't happen that way.
1: As soon as that drop kick spot came around, I said, forget about it. It ain't happening. Not today. It's not. You know what I mean? So yeah. Yeah, he's in there with a great, you know, dance partner as far as Gunther. But Gunther knows exactly what this thing is all about. You know, if Nick Aldis cannot pull his weight, he will definitely get beat on and shut down, and that match could go home a lot earlier than people are anticipating. So my thing is, I'm not going to sit here. I got to see it. I'm going to be pulling for Nick Aldis to be able to go out there and wield his body to do something that, you know, when I talk about these guys and, you know, coming back after layoffs and stuff and then stepping back into that ring, it's different, man. It's totally different. You think I can go out there and do a spin-a-rooney right now?
3: Not without a day's advance notice.
1: Go out there and do a leapfrog and touch the toes, right? You think I can do that?
3: No.
1: I can't do that. You know what I mean? So, and all the, you know, and the thing is, these guys, they go in the gym, they're working out in the gym. They say, man, I'm going to be ready to go out there. You know what? Let's get off of that, man. We got more matches.
3: We got more. Let's talk about the Women's World Championship. Io Sky, who is the queen of the ring, and she's going up against Little Miss Trouble, Liv Morgan. You know, Liv, we've talked about it, I think, for the last several months, generational run of her career these last couple years. And I think Io's been right there with her. Io's somebody who has won the fans over with her in-ring work. It's so smooth, it's so flawless, it's effortless at times. What do you think of these two women battling for the world's championship?
1: I think it's a great matchup. It's really a great matchup. Just because, I mean, you know how I felt about Liv Morgan, you know, some years back. I didn't think she was going to be the chosen one. I didn't think she was going to be the one that was going to rise to the occasion and go out there and become a top-notch worker. I didn't see that. But, man, she put in so much work to be looked at the way she's looked at today, and she's champion. She's championship material. And Io Sky, I'm gonna tell you, second to none. She is truly, perhaps, the best female wrestler in the world right now today. Truly, no doubt.
3: What makes her so good?
1: Just because, you know, she's from Japan, but she speaks the universal language.
3: Yeah,
1: and she speaks it so well. You know what I mean? And no matter what country you're from, you're going to understand what Io Sky does in the middle of that ring. She translates so well from that perspective. And that's all it is. When you're a great worker, it's hard. It's really, really hard not to see it. And that's what Io Sky brings to the table. No matter who you are, If you got the pen or the pencil in your hand, you're going to want to book Io Sky at the top of the card. That's just the way it is.
3: And to me, I think from a stylistic perspective, they match up interestingly, right? Because they're not the same worker at all, the two of them. No. Not in any shape, form, or shape, matter, form, anything you want to say. They aren't the same. And I think it's that quintessential styles makes fights between these two.
1: I think so, too. Of course, the matchup, you know, the size, you know, definitely comes into play. And you know what they say about that, styles make fights. You know, that's what's great about this. So two different styles, but still both highly intelligent, high IQ as far as going out there and giving the fans exactly what they want to see. And that, you know, that's the biggest party of the summer, man. That's what they want to get. They want to get some SummerSlam doses, man. They want to feel the vibe more than anything, man. And that's what it's all about, man. This here, you know, Hall of Fame Countdown on ESPN Radio. ESPN app and Sirius XM channel 80. You know how I say it, man. Say it with me. Oh, yeah.
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0: 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Book, we've been breaking down the card. You're passed with SummerSlam and all that good stuff, but there's one match that we have not talked about, all right? The one that I feel like you have a one-of-a-kind insight on, and that's Trick Williams, who will be defending his United States Championship against a man we haven't talked about since he's been back, Baron Corbin.
1: Baron Corbin is back in the WWE, and not only is he back, he's in a featured match at SummerSlam for the United States Championship against Trick Willie. You've always been a big Baron Corbin fan, from my memory. We've had him on the show before. I like Baron Corbin. What say you about Baron and Trick at SummerSlam?
2: You know, I'm loving it. I'm loving Baron Corbin getting back in WWE and, you know, getting put in a position like that right off the bat. We're not going to linger on this thing. We're not going to procrastinate as far as what do we want to do with Baron Corbin. Let's put him in a position, because I'm going to tell you right now, that dude was always that Swiss Army knife. He was always that go-to guy that you knew you could go to him, and he could deliver for you. He could work with anybody. When Baron got let go, it definitely wasn't a bright time, because he was working in NXT before he got let go. And I was thinking, man, he's gonna work his way back to the main roster, you know, in no time. But it didn't happen for him. But he left. He went out there. I don't think I heard Baron Corbin say anything about WWE while he was out there. And boom, he just worked his way back. And now I think somebody realized, man, this dude is an asset. We could use him. And now to be put, I'm going to tell you right now, Trick's my boy, right? Trick's my boy.
1: Sure, guy.
2: And to get in there with someone like Baron, he can't help but learn, you know, certain things in the game, because Baron is a student of the game. He knows what he's doing. I've been around a lot of guys in this business, and I could tell you, I could tell in 5 minutes or less, not less than 5 minutes, if somebody knows what they're doing. And Baron was always one of those guys, as well as he's a real deal. You know what I mean? If he, loyal, he'd take his shirt off and give it to you. You know, he'd hit somebody in the mouth for you. You know what I mean? So now I'm just glad to see Baron Corbin back in the mix, going in with my boy Trick Williams, because it's gonna be a hell of a night. It's gonna be a hell of a night for Trick Williams.
1: Well, what I like about it too is it's two guys who actually have, Trick is carved out of granite, but they have a similar build. When I mean, they're bigger guys, they're taller guys, NFL backgrounds, football backgrounds. To me, one of the things with Trick Williams is he's so charismatic, he's so athletic, he looks so good out there from a physical presence. He has such a presence out there. You need somebody, especially because now he's essentially a babyface. I know he says he's not a babyface, he's not a heel, he's just Trick Williams, but he's essentially a babyface. I mean, the crowd loves this guy, and Baron Corbin is the consummate heel. That was a role that he did so well. I mean, he is not a babyface. He is a heel, and he knows how to embrace it. So to be able to have Trick work with somebody who the audience already has an inherent disdain towards, even in his initial run, for whatever reason, people just like to boo Baron Corbin. So to be able to have that dynamic at play really helps elevate Trick from that babyface fan favorite perspective, and give somebody physically opposing enough to have fans believe that Baron Corbin can put a beating down on Trick Williams.
2: Yeah, I mean, it's definitely unbelievable as far as what Baron could do in the ring, but it's very, very important that

0: anymore. That's the only thing those guys got to do. Go out and deliver. So, yeah, I'm looking forward to seeing that one.
1: I actually like that.
0: More importantly, I'm looking forward to calling it.
2: Oh, yeah, you're going to be calling the action on WWE Radio. 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Book, we were talking about that man, Trick Willie. We were talking about him. Why don't we hear from Trick Williams? Because I got to talk to him earlier this week, ask him about SummerSlam, and ask him about you. Check this clip out from our man, the United States champion, Trick Williams.
3: Yeah, 100%, man. I see, look, I understand. You're preaching to the choir.
4: My bad, man. Sometimes I get excited. I get excited sometimes, Brad.
3: I get it. We all get excited. And we're excited about Netflix on the reel. We're excited about the third season. We're excited about SummerSlam that's right around the corner. I know you're going to go in there and get the job done. I will tell you this, man. You were on every television set, as you should have been, during WrestleMania season. You were on SportsCenter. You were on First Take. You were all over ESPN. And it felt like you were just ready for that. It was like the most comfortable thing in the world for you to get that much media attention.
4: That's right. Because I'm not a stunt double, Brad. I'm a superstar. I've been thinking about it my whole life. Couldn't wait for you to turn the camera on so I could talk my trash, so I could hold my head to the side and look at you and say, "Good morning, America. Trick Williams is here." My whole life, I've been waiting for the opportunity for me to talk my trash. And you going to pay for it? You gonna pay for it? I don't gotta put a shirt on, and I get to say what I want to say. You done messed up now.
3: You done messed up now.
4: As long as Trick Williams is here, you might as well turn the camera on, cause you never know what I'm gonna say. ESPN, ABC, NBC, BET, WWE. It don't matter. We on Unreal, man. Baby. Netflix. Let's talk about it.
3: Now it's on Unreal Netflix. Okay, look. In an Unreal era, anything can happen. We know this now. And look, my guy, you already know him, Booker T, the five-time champ. Book's been saying, if I were to do one more, it would have to be against Trick Willie. It would have to happen. And I'm thinking, look, you're the United States champion. He brought the U.S. title into WWE, right? There's some history there, mentor-mentee kind of situation. What would you say to Book? How would you convince Book to step into the ring one more time?
4: Man, you know, I would have pitched it just like this. I mean, SummerSlam is gone, but maybe next year at SummerSlam. Who knows? Maybe it's for the WWE World Champion. Who knows? I'm going to say, Book, in the year 2027, 23 years ago, somebody made history. Two black men main event at SummerSlam for the first time ever. Hasn't been done before, hasn't been done since. How'd you like to make yourself a two-time main event of SummerSlam against another black man? Not any black man, the black man that is your publisher. The one that you hand sculpted yourself and said, "Trick Williams, look, this is how you want to approach the business. This is how you're going to make yourself a superstar, Trick." Now, how would you, Booker T, like to step into the ring with that Trick Williams? The one who knows he's a superstar, with all the momentum in the world, with all the eyes watching, left, right, kids, grown folk, it don't matter. Booker T versus Trick Williams, main event of SummerSlam for the championship. One more time.
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10: Reeves has got it. 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
11: I'm Chad Ryder. The 49ers will not have receiver Ricky Pearsall this season. He's been placed on injured reserve and will have right knee surgery. Falcons have signed starting left guard Matthew Bergeron to a four-year extension. It's worth $96 million with $60 million guaranteed. Now to Cincinnati, where Bengals head coach Zach Taylor is expecting a bounce-back season.
12: Well, just talking about the city, so much excitement. You know, I felt it really all spring. I was at a soccer game after we traded for Dexter Lawrence the next day, and you could feel the genuine excitement for the season. I was around all summer. People come out to me. So it's fun. That's why you want to be in a place like Cincinnati, where their passion's there. Because they've been down with the football team, and so we understand that responsibility we have to our fans, and then the excitement in the building, in the locker room, the whole building, personnel, ownership, they've given us everything we need to succeed, and now we just got to go do it.
11: Another NFL news, Bills safety C.J. Gardner-Johnson carted off the field at training camp today with a leg injury. The team didn't have an update on his status after practice. The Chiefs rookie receiver Cyrus Allen suffered a lower left leg injury during his special teams drill today. One game in the WNBA right now, the Las Vegas Aces lead the Sky 52-44 in the third quarter in Chicago. The golf, second round of the Rocket Classic, Rasmus Højgaard, Michael Brennan tied for the lead at 12 under. Xander Schauffele is one shot back. Siwoo Kim is two shots back. Baseball tonight at Wrigley Field with the Yankees taking on the Cubs, and it's right here on ESPN Radio. Coverage starts at 6:30 p.m. Eastern. Max Fried gets the start for New York.
7: Hey, this is Rich Eisen. 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

0: 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This is the countdown to SummerSlam. Brad Gilmore here with the two-time WWE Hall of Famer, Booker T. Book, we're going to have a special guest, obviously, joining us in this segment, the Heartbreak Kid, Shawn Michaels, one of the very best to ever do it at SummerSlam. But we still got to talk about a couple things before we get to OHBK. And what I wanted to go to is I was talking to somebody earlier this week, and we were talking about Roman Reigns and Seth Rollins. And he was saying, man, Roman, he felt like Roman gave away the finish to this main event on television, where he's telling Seth, I have to beat you. I need to beat you, Seth Rollins. And he said it kind of gives it away. But, you know, and I see his point, but I don't know. What do you think? Do you think that Roman in the promo shouldn't have said those things? And what do you think about this whole story that's going on?
1: I don't know. I mean, what are you supposed to say in that position? You know, especially when you're a guy that's been swimming upstream like Seth has. You know what I mean? And to finally get it, to go against the guy, and to lose it. What are you supposed to say in that situation? You're supposed to say, man, I got to do this. So that's just one of those old storylines that always seem to work, I think, more than anything.
0: I do. Well, this is the one thing I'll push back on. Where I like Roman Reigns, and I like the whole tribal chief persona, I always have. I've always been a Roman guy. The one thing I dislike, and he's just my example of it, but it's a larger problem in wrestling, is in the promo with him and Seth, he just talked about how Seth was the second banana and he was a number two and you're never going to be as good as me. You've never been as good as me. It's never going to happen for you. Kind of, you know, I don't like the battle rap way that we do promos now, where we call people the names. We just kind of try to, it's more insults than it is promoting a match.
1: Well, it would be different if both of those guys wasn't a part of the Shield.
0: Okay, what do you mean?
1: Seth was the guy being pushed. Roman was the guy in the background. Now Roman is the guy. Roman has the right to say that. Now Seth has to prove that, I really was the guy in the Shield. You know, they really was pushing the right guy. That's the way I look at it.
0: Well, I mean, that's a fair point, but I guess it's just like a bigger, when you build the guy up, at least that's what I've always heard. Maybe I'm wrong in this.
1: No, thing. You're right. You're 100% right.
0: Because it makes it so much more.
1: I think in this situation, though, with both of those guys being in the Shield and Seth Rollins being the guy, Seth was running that whole thing. We wondered if Roman Reigns was ever going to get off the ground and get going. I mean,
0: it looked for a while like he wasn't.
1: Exactly my point. Yeah. It looked like this guy wasn't going to turn out to be the guy that he is today. He flipped the switch. He changed the whole momentum of the game. But and that's what you got to look at Roman and look at that story and what he's saying for me from a different perspective because of, you know, what he had to deal with, you know, knowing perhaps he was the guy the whole time.
0: Well, I mean, that's what the beauty of SummerSlam is, BT. We'll have to see and find out because the biggest party of the summer is kicking off today. And guess what? There's only one place you can check out the biggest party of the summer, and that's the ESPN app.
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0: That's how it goes down, BT, but I think we have a special guest on the line.
1: Got a very, very special guest who's very, very familiar with the biggest party of the summer. His name is the Heartbreak Kid, Shawn Michaels. Shawn, how you doing, man?
3: I'm doing good, Buck. As you know, there's no more kid left in his heartbreak. So we're both 61 now, Buck.
1: Hey, man, we're still looking good. We're still feeling good. That's the only thing that matters, man, as well as you know, passing it on to the next generation, man. You're in Minnesota. You're in Minnesota right now for the biggest party of the summer, and you've had a lot of SummerSlam escapades. Let's just put it like that. Yeah, and me personally, I want to go all the way back to 1992 versus Rick Martel. Rick Martel was one of my favorite wrestlers, man. I got a chance to wrestle him when he came over to WCW, and it was a great, great time. What was your time like working with the great Rick Martel?
3: Yeah, so that was one, you know, coming from AWA all those years ago. I mean, and it was so cool that at one time he was obviously the AWA champion, I believe. I don't know. So I felt like he was a wealth of knowledge, and that was very, very early in my singles career. You know what I mean? And so I was excited about the match. And that was one of those things where, and I can't remember, Book, you tell me, but I think that was the one where I think there was no hitting in the face or something like that. I think that might have been with Sherry. Yeah. So, you know, because it was built around, you know, kind of him being the model and me being the heartbreak kid. And it's one of those ones, Book, where you feel like you wish you could have that one over, because I didn't even know who I was at that point yet. You know what I mean? I didn't know the HBK character to the depth that I would once find him. You know, I mean, I was still on that journey, so to speak. And so, but Rick was just, he was such a good dude, so patient, so understanding, and helped me a lot. And that was one, again, challenging for a big event. It's heel on heel, you know what I mean? And yet two guys that people are not supposed to like, and they didn't. So challenging from that aspect. And I have to be honest, it's so early. I was still trying to find out who I was. So I can't really say that's one that I felt like I shined that well. But the one thing that is the positive of it is being out there with a guy that had so much knowledge, so much patience, and just understanding of trying to teach me what it was like, to be out there on big events, because again, this was all still very new to me at that time. And I'll put it in the perspective of, it almost reminded me of like being in Mid-South when I first started and being out there with those guys that knew so much more to me, so much more than I did, and how much I benefited from that. And so that's the thing. I don't know that that's a match that's a huge, you know, memory for a lot of people, but in the building process of Shawn Michaels and Heartbreak Kid character, it was a huge foundational tool that I desperately needed at that time.
2: Well, Sean, Brad Gilmore here to jump in. For the next year, you went against Mr. Perfect, another AWA guy, you know, Kurt Hennig, one of the best, you know, of all time. Do you feel like the next year you felt better and more as the Heartbreak Kid for the next SummerSlam?
3: Once again, a little bit. I got to be honest. I mean, it wasn't, it wasn't till me, I feel like maybe after being in there with Davey for the Intercontinental Championship that I was getting a better handle on it. And even then, I don't know. I guess I look back on it because I think it was, looking back, it's all a huge positive, but they just didn't really know what it was, and I didn't know what it was I wanted to be. They first came up with this, as I've told everybody, came up with this concept of, we would like to call you the idol, and that was it. And I just knew that I didn't want this name. You know what I mean? I wanted to be Shawn Michaels, and I wanted to try to find out who I was going to be. You know, Hennig was the guy that gave me, the name. He said it once on a when he was, doing broadcasts with Vince. And even then I wasn't sure, so I guess that's the thing. And Kurt was a bumper too. It's weird. You know, Kurt and I always tell everybody, you'd think that would always be a fantastic match, but when we were both kind of bad guys, so to speak, once again, we both sold for each other. But you know what I mean? It was two guys that are built to make other people look good. I had great matches with Kurt when I was one of the rockers, you know what I mean, in the singles match. It went fantastic. It was very distinct, babyface versus heel. But those first couple ones, you know, in my singles career, they were tough. You know, going into WrestleMania 9, I felt like I was getting a little bit of a handle on it with Tatanka, but there was still a lot of stuff missing and a lot of stuff I had to still put together. But I wouldn't change that experience and that process for anything in the world.
2: We're going to have more with the Heartbreak Kid, Shawn Michaels, talking about SummerSlam and all of his SummerSlam moments here on the Countdown to SummerSlam, ESPN Radio, ESPN App, and Sirius XM Channel 80.
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0: Jacob.
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0: Welcome back inside the Hall of Fame. 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
1: And we are rocking with the best right now. Our guest on the line, the Heartbreak Kid Shawn Michaels, talking about all his big SummerSlam moments. Let's get right back into that conversation.
0: 1995, Shawn Michaels versus Razor Ramon, ladder match. You had to have been hitting your stride by that point.
2: Sure, yeah. Well, yeah, and that's another one, you know. But you're out there with your buddy, you know what I mean? Scott and I, at that point, booked, my goodness, he and I had worked every night with each other. Man, it felt like 2 years straight. I mean, it was every night, you know, we're riding together. We knew each other like the back of our hands. And yes, and by that time, now you're comfortable. The only tough thing about that match was, one, you're following the WrestleMania match.
3: Right.
2: And strangely enough, in that one, we were kind of given this, you know, again, one of those edicts that you get for whatever reason. They didn't want us using the ladder as an offensive weapon. You know, they didn't want us outright hitting each other. So it had to be more happenstance. You know what I mean? You're turning and you hit the guy with the ladder. And so, you know, there was a challenge to that one, you know, not just following the first one. You have to make it different, but then you also can't kind of go hog wild. So you can't really step up the violence aspect of it, because they wanted to, you know, kind of taper that back a little bit. So that was the challenge for us in that one, to be perfectly honest.
3: I guess, Shawn, when you think of SummerSlam and you hear those words, we've gone through some of your early matches, but what's the one that pops out to you? Is it the one with Razor? Is it one with Hogan? Your comeback with Hunter? What is the one that pops out to you?
2: Yeah, look, I will say the one that's probably, you know, nearest and dearest to my heart probably is the return with Hunter in 2002. Just because, you know, it's coming back from a time you didn't think was ever going to happen. And then to do it, you're out there with your buddy. So when you talk about all the real life personal emotions that are in that one, that made it truly special. And by that time, you know, you're coming back from something that nobody thought you'd come back from. You clearly know who you are. You know what I mean? So, you know, one of those things where everything comes together in a real perfect storm standpoint. That would probably be the one. But, I'm very proud of the ladder match because, again, what Scott and I did, because, I thought we did follow it. You know what I mean? I thought it was different than the first one because it had to be, but I still thought it was unique. And when it comes to SummerSlam in general, you think about, you know, that time back then, that's when mostly we were just doing the big five, man. And so you knew that, you know, every one of them was kind of special in their own right. You know, we weren't having them every couple of weeks. And SummerSlam was obviously the number two, really close behind that WrestleMania. So those were the two that you really wanted to make sure you were a part of, because, you know, they were, you know, very big kind of points in the WWE brand in general.
0: I know you got to get out of here now. I know you're busy, you know, taking care of business down in Minnesota. But my last SummerSlam question before I get you out of here versus you and Hogan. That I always tell my students, your losses have to be better than your wins. And it seems like in that match, you were so over the top. I don't know if you just went into that match and said, I'm just going to have some fun tonight, get this guy over, and let me get the hell up out of here. What was the origin of Shawn Michaels versus Hogan?
2: Yeah, well, look, that one, again, and it doesn't matter what I say at this point, the narrative is out there. You know what I mean? There was absolutely no intent. It was me. That's the way I sold earlier on in my career. Again, you watch a match that Hennig had with him, and it's damn near the exact same match. We bumped all over the place. There were only a couple that I look at that I go like, okay, that was a little too much. But it really was me just trying to just, you know, fly and flip around like I did when I was a heel. And then somebody attaches the narrative to it that I was –

0: upset and overselling on purpose. Anybody will tell you that that's the way I sold as a heel all the time. But I'll be honest, when we had it, in that moment, nobody thought anything of it. I mean, people thought they enjoyed the, I don't know. I was going out there. You hear a book when we say it, every Tuesday, come out there and take an entertaining ass kicking. You know what I mean? And that's honestly all I was trying to do. And then it's built up into this thing that's so much more than it ever actually was. But there's nothing you can do about that. Once again, it's like those stories that are out there that live a life of their own, and you go like, okay, if that's, I don't know what to tell you. If that's the story you guys are going with, I'm not going to fight it. But that wasn't the intention. I took entertaining ass kickings as a heel all the time, and I enjoyed the hell out of myself doing that thing. To be perfectly honest, it was great flip flopping and flying all over the place.
1: I thought it was great, actually, man. There it is. That's Shawn Michaels SummerSlam stories, y'all. Here's that. The Hall of Fame countdown to the SummerSlam. I want to thank you for stepping inside the Hall of Fame, giving us a little bit of time, bro. Appreciate you.
0: Yeah, thanks, you Shawn. Got it, Book. Thank you, man. See you Tuesday.
2: It's still so crazy, Book, to hear all those stories from Shawn Michaels. I'm so happy that he told that story about SummerSlam 2005, because I've always heard the opposite, and that he was upset with Hogan, and they went out there and he bumped around for him in a funny way, kind of to parry him. But there you go, you hear for the man himself. Shawn Michaels says not the case at all, man. The biggest party of the summer is just hours away from kicking off, and you can get that coverage again on ESPN. You can hear my man Booker T on ESPN Radio right now, but you'll hear him later on WWE Radio calling all the action. So guess what I'm going to be tuned into, BT? That's what I'm going to be tuned into, because I don't want to miss out. I do not want to get shut out of that. And you know what? We also want you to know, here on ESPN Radio, this Monday, we have some big news from ESPN Radio, because beginning Monday, our lineup is getting even bigger. 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Then, after the Rich Eisen Show, it's Matt Jones and Myron Metcalf with Matt and Myron from 3 to 5 Eastern, followed by Freddie and Harry, Amber and Ian, and Game Night. 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But it is time, BT. It is time to get it started with the biggest party of the summer. And I am going to kick back. I'm going to relax. I'm going to get ready to watch Brock Lesnar versus Obafemi in a Hell in a Cell. Cody Rhodes takes on CM Punk for the WWE Championship. Liv Morgan defends against Io Sky for the Women's World Championship. Plus, the Bellas are back in the building, baby. You're going to see Nikki, Brie Bella, and Paige taking on your girls, Fatal Influence, who is making their name known on WWE SmackDown. But that's where it goes, Book. That's where it is. That's where it's got to be. SummerSlam, the biggest party of the summer. Again, I cannot wait for it to begin.
1: 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And my thank Bradley, I appreciate you all the time. 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
9: I'm Chad Ryder. 49ers wide receiver Ricky Pearsall will have season-ending right knee surgery. The team has placed him on IR. The Chiefs with a pair of injuries to receivers today at camp. Rookie Cyrus Allen carted off with a lower leg injury. Xavier Worthy left with a shoulder injury. The Falcons have signed starting left guard Matthew Bergeron to a four-year extension worth $96 million with $60 million guaranteed. Now to New England and the Patriots' key offseason addition, receiver A.J. Brown, ESPN NFL Nation Patriots reporter Mike Reese.
10: I want to mention something about A.J. Brown that I've seen. He can't stop smiling. Laura, you remember what he said when he first got here? He said, "This ain't heaven, but it's close." I asked him the other day, I said, "How would you describe what it's been like being here?" And he said he's just walking on answered prayers.
9: In other NFL news, Bills safety C.J. Gardner-Johnson carted off the field at training camp today with a leg injury. The team didn't have an update on his status after practice. A couple of baseball trades today. The Pirates have acquired reliever Camilo Doval from the Yankees for two minor leaguers, reports ESPN's Jeff Passan. Guardians getting bullpen help, acquiring righty Craig Yoho and switch hitting outfielder Blake Perkins from the Brewers for catcher Bo Naylor and righty Cody Hewer. WWE SummerSlam is tonight and tomorrow night in Minneapolis and on ESPN Unlimited and the ESPN app at 6 p.m. Eastern. One game in the WNBA right now, under 5 minutes to go in the fourth quarter in Chicago. The Aces lead the Sky 70-67. Asia Wilson, 27 points, 10 rebounds for Las Vegas.
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5: If that doesn't get your juices going, Kyle Bailey, well, maybe Back in Black can. 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Who will go from worst to first? Who will emerge as Super Bowl contenders? 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I am Mia O'Brien. He is Kyle Bailey. We begin today with the two teams that yours truly and Kyle cover. Two of those teams that went from worst to first one season ago in the Carolina Panthers and the Jacksonville Jaguars. And Carolina, knowing that they play in the first game of the preseason, feels like a logical place to start, Kyle, especially knowing the injury bug has bitten the Panthers more than any other team across the NFL landscape thus far in training.
2: No doubt about it. Mia, great to be with you. You're right. It's been a brutal start to training camp. Now, here in Charlotte, we have been treated, at least those of us who are football junkies, to an earlier start than usual because of the Hall of Fame game. So, you know, for me, I'm a summer guy. I love baseball. I love the pool. I love cookouts. I love doing all the fun summer stuff. But as soon as we can start to sniff the pads popping, I get really, really excited. And I'm okay with summer ending for the most part, at least for yours truly. So, yeah, I mean, Carolina is one of the, I think, more intriguing stories. And I say that from a place of, you know, bias, just a little bit being here.
5: Hey, but I'm going to be biased about the Jacksonville Jaguars today. So it is what it is, man.
2: You're right.
5: We're embracing those 1995 expansion teams here on Game Day on ESPN Radio.
2: Yeah, I don't know that you, I don't know if you heard this or not last year, but these two teams met to start the season.
5: Oh, yes.
2: And one of our big talking points was, hey, every time the Panthers have opened with the Jaguars, they've gone to the Super Bowl. So that didn't happen a third time, all right? It didn't happen a third time. But they did make the playoffs. They did give the Rams everything they could handle in the wild card round. And so they come back into 2026 after some big free agent moves, a very, I think, adult draft. And then training camp comes around. The excitement's there. But then the guys start falling left and right. And Taylor Moton, their, you know, stalwart left, or rather right tackle, is dealing with blood clots. Nick Scorton tears his ACL on the first day of practice before they even put the pads on. And then they lose their rookie third-round wide receiver, Chris Brazel, to a torn LCL just a couple of days ago. The good news is they feel like Dan Morgan has done enough to replenish the roster, build the roster the last couple of years that they can withstand it. But it has been a particularly brutal start to camp down here in Charlotte.
5: And they, of course, paid some free agents handsomely, including a former Jacksonville Jaguar in Devin Lloyd, as well as a former Philadelphia Eagle and Miami Dolphin in Jalen Phillips. Of those acquisitions, who has surprised the most so far up in Carolina?
2: I don't know if it's surprised so much as impressed. And, you know, there are a lot of people who have remarked about just the size of Jalen Phillips. He's a big guy. He's extremely athletic, too. But the same can be said for Devin Lloyd, and that's the piece that was really missing. Devin Lloyd, who you know well in Jacksonville,
5: yes.
2: Had an all-pro season last year. He has really impressed people in that building and his teammates since he showed up. Again, as you know, his ability to both get to the quarterback when he's deployed in those blitz packages, but also to be a cover guy at that linebacker position is something they've been missing, they've been coveting, and Dan Morgan, the general manager, former linebacker for the Carolina Panthers, we've all been waiting to see when he would make his big mark, his big move at that position, and in free agency, Devin Lloyd was that guy. So they're both exciting, they're both expected to make a big impact, but I'd say Devin Lloyd has really turned heads since he showed up.
5: Pro's pro. Here in Jacksonville, meanwhile, the big question has been, how do you replace Devin Lloyd? I have argued since April's NFL draft that it is through the aggregate, Kyle. It is not through just going out and signing or drafting a single player, because I believe that there will be an evolution of Anthony Campanelli's scheme, especially with Travis Hunter returning from his season-ending injury over the Halloween weekend, and obviously with this top-ranked run defense returning almost the entire outfit minus Lloyd for a second go-round under the same coaching staff. And in the same vein, I have been fascinated by Yajaro Averro, the defense coordinator. By the way, we're 6 minutes into the program, and I've yet to ask you about Bryce Young. Don't worry. I do want to update on the former number one overall pick up there in Carolina. But I have been fascinated by Yajaro Averro for a litany of reasons. Of course, he comes from that Rams system. That is where his formative years, where he first really emerged on the national scene in terms of at least into the lexicon of NFL fans league-wide. It really came during his time with the Rams. Of course, a tenure in Denver that we will not speak of. and still regarded as one of the more revolutionary defensive minds in the game. And so I'm fascinated to see how the Panthers big picture evolved from a playoff team from a season ago, but also to the extent of that defense, knowing they've now added more horses to the course.
2: Yeah, and I would have told you with a good deal of confidence before the Nick Scorton injury that I thought they were a top 10 defense in the NFL on paper. Now, they might still be that, but you've lost a big piece of it up front. So I could understand if maybe some folks don't feel the same way as they did 2 weeks ago. But I digress. With Ejiro Avero, it's all been about the pieces, getting him the horses. You know, if you think back to 2024, they put statistically the worst defense in NFL history on the field. I mean, they gave up more points in one season than any defense has ever given up in NFL history. And in that exit press conference, the general manager, Dan Morgan, said, "We're keeping Ejiro Avero. It's on me to get him the pieces that he needs." And he didn't have them. And so, you know, last year you saw some upgrades. You saw some free agent signings, Turk Wharton, Bobby Brown, you know, guys like that. They got better. They went from the worst defense in the NFL to a middle-of-the-pack defense in the NFL. Dan's a defensive guy. So, of course, he comes out swinging in free agency and has now added Jalen Phillips and Devin Lloyd to Ejiro Avero's arsenal. So the expectations for Avero are there this year for this to be a really, really good unit. You can be understanding of losing Nick Scorton, but, you know, when they drafted Scorton out of Texas A&M, they followed that up with another all-SEC first-team edge rusher in Prince Leumon Miel in the very next round. So they have insurance there. And Jalen Phillips just the other day called Princely the best pass rusher on the roster. So, again, that goes back to the depth. I think Avero's got ample toys to play with. He's got one of the best cornerback tandems in the NFL and J.C. Horn and Mike Jack. They've got a strong safety situation in Trayvon Merrick and Lathan Ransom and Nick Scott. So, you know, you factor in Derek Brown, obviously, and, you know, one of the best defensive tackles. The highest graded defensive tackle on Madden in 2026. All right, how about that? So I say all that to say Avero's got the horses now. They expect him to produce.
5: And that Derek Brown rating is particularly interesting because you consider the injury history with that player. You consider the injury history with that dynamic cornerback duo that you mentioned, because we know J.C. Horn, when available, has been one of the best corners in the NFL.
2: Back-to-back
5: but the availability has been the biggest question. And so you've got me feeling a little bit better, Kyle Bailey, here on Game Day on ESPN Radio about the health of the Carolina Panthers. Dan Morgan has built a surplus. They have reloaded in lieu of those early training camp injuries. But how about on the offensive side of the ball? And I'm gonna juxtapose Bryce Young and the breakout third year with this. Since we are talking about the two locales, the two beats that we cover on a regular basis, Bryce Young or Trevor Lawrence? Who are you taking on August 1st, 2026, Kyle Bailey?
2: If you made me pick one today, I think the answer would have to be Trevor Lawrence.
5: Okay.
2: But I do believe that Bryce Young is on his way. He's having a really strong training camp. And training camp is training camp, right? You know, we haven't even made it to preseason. They had their Fan Fest scrimmage last night. And so we'll see when the real bullets start to fly. We're not going to see him in Canton next Thursday in the Hall of Fame game, as we all understand. But he's had
5: it's a
2: really
5: Haynes King affair, right? Or is he? Yeah, that's who he's going to be, right?
2: You might see some Kenny Pickett, maybe.
5: Okay.
2: You know, but the problem is with some of these injuries, they worked out Kyle Trask this week. After Will Greer abruptly retired at the start of training camp to go, you know, join the coaching ranks. So they were thinking about bringing in Kyle Trask, but Dave Canales saying last night that because of the injuries, they don't really have room for him. So you are going to see a lot of Georgia Tech alum Haynes King on Thursday night. But I will say again, Bryce has had, after a couple of days where the defense won the day, I was actually talking to J.C. Horn at practice back on Wednesday, and he walked off the field and looked at me, and the first words out of his mouth were, and I quote, "They whooped our ass today." And so Bryce was out there Tuesday and Wednesday in full pads, really playing well. There's an article in the Observer this week saying that he looks like a $200 million man in training camp right now.
5: Okay.
2: There you go. That's the start to training camp that he's off to.
5: Well, I already cover a quarterback who makes $55 million. Straight ahead, we are going to talk about a quarterback who wants to make $55 million, perhaps in that $200 million range. But here is my question, Kyle. Is Bryce Young worthy of such a contract if the ceiling for him is where? Somewhere between the 10th at the highest point and the 20th best quarterback in the NFL? Does that deserve $50-plus million per year?
2: I think it's the market. We're going to have quarterbacks making $70 million a year in the very near future, right? Baker Mayfield has been, and then we're going to talk about Baker, but Baker has been firmly in that middle class of quarterbacks, right, the last couple of years, making about $33 million. So there is a shrinking middle class of quarterbacks, but they do still exist. And we're going to blink, and $50 million is going to be the middle class of quarterbacks in the NFL. So it might still be a shocking number to a lot of people. $50 million still gives people sticker shock. But Patrick Mahomes is making $64 million a year now. The next guy's going to be making 70, and 50 is going to feel like a steal for a lot of quarterbacks in the NFL.
5: Tune in for baseball action tonight as the Cubs host the Yankees. Coverage begins at 6:30 p.m. Eastern right here on ESPN Radio and the all-new ESPN app. Patrick Mahomes is making $64 million. Baker Mayfield just wants a little bit more than 50. His future is in doubt. That's coming up next on Game Day on ESPN Radio.
0: 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Ben Rice leads the injury-plagued Yankees to the north side to face Alex Bregman and the Chicago Cubs. 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
0: Your Lakers, your season.
14: Reeves has got it. Alley-oop to Brody. Slam dunk.
0: Your home.
14: Perfectly executed. Reeves on the alley. Brody on the oop.
0: ESPN LA.
15: 20 years, didn't get offered anything over two. When you're told you're a franchise quarterback and they handle it otherwise, that's disappointing.
16: What I would tell him is be quiet, just be grateful and go play. How many teams are left on this planet that are going to pay you $50 million or more that need a quarterback?
17: Quarterbacks don't grow on trees, so you have a guy like Baker that has proven he can lead that organization in particular. I think that you make sure you do everything you can to take care of him.
15: This is kind of historically how they've done negotiations, which is disappointing when...

0: You think you're a cornerstone of the franchise?
1: I've heard a lot worse.
2: Ooh, baby. Lot to unpack from Tampa Bay Buccaneers quarterback for now, Baker Mayfield, earlier this week when he sounded off to our Jeremy Fowler at his press conference. Now Todd Bowles has to face the music. Oh, by the way, Kyle Bailey, Vita Vea also asked for a trade last week. Did we forget about that? Another cornerstone of the Tampa Bay Buccaneers organization. It's game day on ESPN Radio and the all-new ESPN app. Mia O'Brien, the aforementioned Kyle Bailey, and the aforementioned Todd Bowles was asked his reaction to Baker Mayfield's comments.
1: I didn't have a reaction. You know, he had a few things to say. He said it. We were all about ball today, and we moved on. I've heard a lot worse, Jenna, so I don't really have any thoughts on it. As long as they're not... they're doing their job and they come to work every day. You know, if there are conversations that need to be had, we'll have it as a team, and we understand that as well. So we're good.
2: So the big number in question, Kyle, is this $50 million threshold by all accounts. And now our Adam Schefter is also reporting that this two-year, little bit north of $100 million contract that Baker Mayfield and his representation were presented would put him above that $50 million threshold. But apparently not enough, and certainly not enough years. That is where Baker says he felt most disrespected, because he has been told by the Glazer family that he is a franchise QB for the long term in Tampa Town. And so I say to you, Kyle, does Baker Mayfield deserve more than $50 million at age 31?
3: I think the number's about right. Like, I'm not at all offended by $50 million for Baker Mayfield. I don't think anybody should be. I understand his point about the length of the contract. He's only 31 years old. He's not a guy who is hyper-dependent on his legs. I mean, I guess when I watch Baker Mayfield, you know, I think he can play in this league for a number of years still to come. The Tampa Bay Buccaneers, they've, you know, had some spurts, some great runs over the years, obviously recently with Tampa Bay. But, you know, there haven't been that many franchise quarterbacks that have come through that organization. And, you know, I got to cover Baker when he was here in Carolina back in 2022. Mm-hmm. By the end of that, I genuinely thought that guy was headed for a college football studio show.
2: Wow.
3: Like I thought his NFL career was on the rocks, you know, could be ending, because it was ugly. Everything about it here was ugly. You know, he was released by Steve Wilkes. He asked for his release. I know his story, his version of that contested a little bit. But, yeah, by the end of it, I wasn't sure Baker Mayfield was going to amount to anything more in the NFL. So I say all that to say, I give him a lot of credit. I mean, he's clearly a headstrong dude who plays with a chip on his shoulder. You know, he's a guy that you want to play with in the huddle. Guys want to play with Baker Mayfield, and you and I and anybody else can go back and forth on how good he is compared to this guy or that guy. Would you rather have this quarterback situation or Baker Mayfield? But he's won a lot of games. He's put up good numbers. He's played through injuries. And I've got a lot of respect for Baker Mayfield. I tend to agree with Todd Bowles, by the way. I've heard a lot worse. You know, maybe the Glazers didn't like that he just came out and said that he felt disrespected, but I've sure heard a lot worse at a press conference. So I don't think anybody should be clutching their pearls over what's happened the last couple of days in Tampa.
2: And no one should be surprised of any quarterback in the NFL that it's Baker Mayfield who grabs the mic and then proceeds to drop said mic. Since you brought up the Carolina Panthers, the team that you cover on a beat reporting basis, Kyle, it is worth noting Baker Mayfield has been in Tampa since 2023, mm-hmm. initially signed on a one-year prove-it deal after the, whatever you want to call it, lost in at sea year of 2022 when he was traded to the Panthers, then, of course, turned around on 3 days' notice and quarterbacked the Rams to a win on Thursday Night Football, and then, of course, finished out the season in Los Angeles, ironically, with Liam Cohen as his OC. We'll get back to that here in just a second. But in 2023, it was now Panthers head coach Dave Canales who coached Baker Mayfield to a season in which he finished 14th in total EPA, 27th in success rate. Then, of course, Dave Canales goes and takes the Carolina Panthers head coaching post, and so 2024 rolls around. Liam Cohen is hired from Kentucky to be an offensive coordinator and the primary play caller for the first time in his career, and Baker Mayfield fifth in total EPA, third in success rate. Last year, Liam Cohen takes the Jacksonville Jaguars job, and Baker Mayfield proceeds to go 23rd in total EPA. 16th in EPA per play, in total EPA, excuse me, and 23rd in success rate with Josh Grizzard the Lizard as his OC, who is no more for Tampa. And so, when I rattle off all those numbers, Kyle, it's to establish the pattern of when Baker Mayfield had Liam Cohen, he was playing like a top five quarterback. You could make that assessment. You could also look at this situation and say, you know what? Like, they were banged up last year. Baker was banged up. Back in 2023, they were coming.

0: This is the ultimate team sport. You need a great quarterback, but you need a great offense around them. You have to have protection and playmakers and everything else. Every football fan knows these things. So to your point, you know, Liam Cohen clearly got the most out of him during that year in Tampa a couple of years ago. Baker demonstrated, what did he have, 41 touchdowns that season?
1: 41.
0: I think to 10 interceptions. I mean, it was a tremendous year. 16 interceptions, pardon me, 4,500 yards.
1: Liam tells him to rip it. It's okay. He's okay with the interceptions. If he's throwing 41 touchdowns, I'd be okay with 41 touchdowns. Yeah, I'd pay you $55 million a year. Trevor Lawrence has never even sniffed that number.
0: Mia, in a league where so many teams are still so desperate for quarterback stability, you know, it just seems to me in Tampa that you've got a guy that your players want to play for and with. They'll follow that guy. He plays through injury. He's one of the toughest guys at the position in the entire league. I believe him when he says this was about, you know, 2 years versus three. I don't understand why Tampa has a real issue with offering him 3 years. I mean, personally, I'd sign him up for 3 years, $150 million, given the way the salary cap continues to go up. As we talked about, these quarterback numbers are going to continue to go up. So if I'm Tampa, I'm locking in Baker Mayfield.
1: It's game day here on ESPN Radio and the all-new ESPN app. I am going to hit you with the Brian Windhorst finger meme, though, Kyle Bailey, and pivot here because you also do a very good job of covering the ACC, both in North Carolina, where you are currently located, also an alum of Virginia Tech. And so I know you are locked in on college football as anyone here at ESPN Radio. And so, once again, we have arrived at that time in the calendar year where the hype train for the next great quarterback class is upon us. And to which I say, could Jason Light be looking at Baker Mayfield entering a contract year? The reality, and I know that it's been hotly debated whether or not the tag is in play, but they certainly could apply it if they were to draft a quarterback, and even if they're not picking in the top 10, even if they draft one of these quarterbacks, if indeed, unlike last year, or the year before that, actually the year before that was okay. Point being, if one of these quarterbacks does pan out and falls into your lap in the 20s, you draft him, you want to sit him, you still have Baker Mayfield under a somewhat team-friendly deal, he can lead your team while this other guy leads. As much as Baker is a team-first guy, I don't see that working out, but that might be the play here. That's why the years offered, it was just two on that contract that was presented to Baker this week.
0: Sure, and that sounds great in theory. How's it working out for Atlanta right now, right? You know, the draft and stash. Now, it's worked out for Green Bay a couple of times, and I understand it's still, again, an alluring option for a lot of general managers. Jason Light has equity built up down there to an extent. I think he's a good general manager, and you're always in that seat thinking about the future of the quarterback position. But maybe it's my own experience here in Carolina right now with Bryce Young, seeing another example up close of how one of these guys probably would have benefited from being able to sit on the sidelines for a year or two, right? So I say that to say it's not a bad idea, but it's also a reminder that these guys take some time. I mean, very few of them enter the NFL and just knock the wall down. I mean, the Jaden Daniels run to the NFC title game as a rookie does not happen. It's the extreme exception to the rule. So, listen, again, I'd sign up Baker to 3 years if I was Tampa in a heartbeat, and you can still go hunt your quarterback.
1: Right, and then because you've built up the rest of that roster, although we certainly hope that roster is staying healthy with a couple of pieces, i.e. Tristan Wirfs, their left tackle all-world along that offensive line, is currently fighting a hamstring injury. You've got players in the secondary who are also battling injury. You would like to think, Kyle, that the rest of the roster has been fortified to the point where you could be like the Los Angeles Rams and spend a first-round pick on a quarterback if you wanted to plan out that succession plan, which, speaking of succession plans at the quarterback position, let's talk Philadelphia Eagles. This is Game Day on ESPN Radio and the ESPN app.
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6: You know, I'm not one to get involved in the metaverse a lot, but, you know, some people have definitely shared some of what's being said out there on these technological platforms. 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
6: 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He's still a big Rams fan. 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
11: I'm John Ryder. 49ers receiver Ricky Pearsall will have season-ending surgery on a right knee injury that dates back to last year. He's expected to make a full recovery in time for the 2027 season. San Francisco officially re-signing receiver Debo Samuel to a one-year deal. They've announced that. Falcons have agreed on a four-year extension with starting left guard Matthew Bergeron, worth $96 million, $60 million guaranteed. As for Atlanta's quarterback situation, they have Michael Penix, veteran Tua Tagovailoa, vying for the starting job. First-year Falcons head coach Kevin Stefanski.
12: You better have great depth in a bunch of your position rooms and certainly at the quarterback position. You got to have guys that you trust, and I feel confident in the group that we have. I love how these guys are pushing each other. I love how these guys are working together, and you know, that competition thing, it's really, you're competing against yourself every single day. But the idea that you have to get multiple guys ready to play all these positions, because you just can't predict anything in this league.
11: Another NFL news, Bills safety C.J. Gardner-Johnson was carted off the field at training camp today with a leg injury. Baseball trades, the Pirates get reliever Milo Duval from the Yankees for a pair of minor leaguers, reports ESPN's Jeff Passan. And the Guardians get righty Craig Yoho and switch hitting outfielder Blake Perkins from Milwaukee for catcher Bo Naylor and righty Cody Hewer. One final from the WNBA, the Sky outlast the Aces 84-83 in Chicago. Sidney Taylor, a game-winning three with 0.9 seconds left. She had 29 points. Asia Wilson, a game-high 36.
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0: So nice to talk to you once again, Tim, as we do each and every year during Back Together Weekend, it seems. Also very nice to speak with someone who covers the Philadelphia Eagles, who have already stolen the spotlight from LeBron James after about a week of him being the talk of the town. Let's get to it, though, with regards to the on-the-field question marks surrounding Nick Sirianni's squad, beginning, of course, with the offensive side of the ball, first-year play caller Sean Mannion. Early returns, early conversations surrounding the new OC are...
1: Well, this offense is different, first and foremost. You saw that really the first time we got eyes on this team in training camp. You see a lot more under center, a lot more motion, a lot more throws over the middle by Jalen Hurts, all sort of leaning into elements of this offense that haven't really been a major factor during Nick Sirianni and Jalen Hurts' time together with the Eagles here. And so it's different. But, you know, the conversation around Mannion has been really positive, and around the offense overall, they seem to be buying into the changes, and that includes Hurts. That's a huge thing, whether Hurts and Mannion can be on the same page and function really well out of the chute. But the early indications, the offensive line is saying they find that it's offensive line friendly. Running back Saquon Barkley saying it's running back friendly. And so you're hearing all of the things that you want to hear in the early parts of camp, that they're really buying what Mannion is selling at this point.
2: Tim, it's good to have you. You know, Vic Fangio's defense still has a lot of premium young talent. Obviously, we know Jalen Carter just re-upped for a big number the other day. We often hear about the defense being ahead of the offense in training camp. What have you seen thus far, and are we expecting another top-of-the-heap defense from the Philadelphia Eagles?
1: It has been that way, particularly today. So the offense showed some early promise, and then I would say, I don't know if I would call it a step back for them, but certainly a step forward for Vic Fangio's defense, where Hurts started out the day where he had two batted passes, one by Zach Bond coming in on a blitz, another by Jalen Carter coming off that big contract, just raises his hands up and knocks another one down. Carter was in the backfield pretty much all day, and if it wasn't him, it was Jalix Hunt, their edge rusher. You've really seen in year three of Vic Fangio that these guys have a full head of steam coming into training camp. So I think you would expect that, right? I mean, you have a brand new offense that they're just kind of laying the foundation for. It's obviously not going to be perfect. And meanwhile, many of the pieces that they have on the defensive side have been in place for a while, including one of the best defensive coordinators in the game. And they all kind of know his system at this point. It's very possible early on that the defense is going to have to carry much of the weight as the offense sort of gets its footing. And, yeah, they've been off to a great start this summer.
0: Tim McManus, our NFL Nation Eagles reporter, kind enough to give us a few minutes here. Back Together Weekend on game day on ESPN Radio. Tim, certainly A.J. Brown exiting stage right opens up more opportunities for Devontae Smith. But in your estimation, who will take those receptions in lieu of Brown's departure? Is it as simple as Devontae Smith now has a bigger workload?
1: Smith certainly is going to have a bigger workload. And I can tell you that the excitement in the building is very real about how they feel about Smith and his ability to reach new levels in this offense. They feel like he's got a more to give as the clear-cut number one wide receiver. And so I would say yes to that. But, you know, also sort of the way that this Mannion offense is going to be designed, not unlike what we saw when he was in Green Bay and sort of the branches from these three, Kyle Shanahan, et cetera, is it's not going to be one wide receiver that they're going to be targeting solely. It's going to be spread around a little bit. And so that puts some of the onus on a couple of the newcomers and Dontavian Wicks, formerly of the Packers, and then rookie Mekhi Lemon. And I can tell you that Wicks and Hurts seem to be forming a bond pretty early here. Yesterday was a good example of that, where Hurts got into a little bit of trouble. He rolled out and he threw into double coverage for Wicks deep down the field, and Wicks rose up in between two defenders and pulled that down. I thought that was a really encouraging sign. Lemon, it's been a bit of a slower start. We haven't seen him flash quite as much yet, but that's going to be important as the primary slot receiver, that he really gets into the fold. They're hoping that it's kind of all hands on deck to help replace the production of A.J. Brown.
2: Tim, it's Philadelphia. It's the Eagles' job. Anybody who's coaching that team will always be under some pressure. But as it relates to Nick Sirianni and the expectations from the front office for where he takes this team in 2026, what's the threshold? What do they have to achieve for the front office to feel like Nick Sirianni's still the guy?
1: Well, yeah, I feel like it kind of like the, there's always that pressure cooker that the head coach and the quarterback are going to be in a place like Philly here. Mm-hmm. What the threshold is, I don't know that I can give you an exact, they have to win a playoff game or something like that. But I think what first and foremost, what you need to see is that this offense gets on track. And this applies to the quarterback and the head coach. You know, the passing game in particular has been in a bit of a slump for around 2 years now. And that feels a little weird to say because they won the Super Bowl in 2024, but that was largely on Saquon Barkley carrying them until Hurts had his big moments in the postseason. And so they really need to get that right. I mean, owner Jeffrey Lurie is somebody who prides himself on having innovative offenses. He wants a group that's ahead of the curve. And if we're totally honest about it, the last couple of years haven't been great in that respect. They just haven't had the passing game that they would like to see. And so that does put a little bit of pressure on Hurts. You know, they're going to have to start talking about contracts, extensions at some point here in the near future after this season, you would think. And, you know, with Sirianni, he came in as an offensive mind, former offensive coordinator, and the offense hasn't, especially the passing game, hasn't always been up to snuff here. And so, you know, I think it is important for both Sirianni and Hurts that the offense shows some of that innovation, that shows some more life than what they have over the past couple seasons here.
0: Jalen Hurts' contract with a potential out leading into the 2028 season. The pressure is on in the city of Philadelphia, whether you are the Philadelphia Eagles, the Philadelphia 76ers. But Tim McMahon is always cool under pressure. We appreciate you hopping in with us here on this Back Together weekend on game day.
1: Of course. Appreciate you guys.
0: And thanks, I should also note, Kyle, that while Jaylen Brown, unfortunately, not the number one option like he aspires to be, does seem like, from what Tim just told us, Devontae Smith will be the number one option in Sean Mannion's first ever offense in Philadelphia.
2: Yeah, I'm really looking forward to seeing what Sean Mannion has in store. It seems like the NFL's coaching staff, I mean, they've been getting younger for years. 34-year-old Sean Mannion is now at the helm of the Philadelphia Eagles offense. It's just kind of crazy. And I think also back to last year, Kevin Petullo's offense, the Philadelphia fans' criticisms of it, their complaints, what do we go, overly conservative, too predictable? I mean, take your pick of the criticisms of Kevin Petullo's offense last year. Sean Mannion's been brought in to fix that. I don't know if he will or not, but I do know there's a lot of pressure on Jalen Hurts to help lift this thing off the ground rather early. I mean, you and I both know about some of the offseason reporting about the front office's expectations for him and some of those rumblings about, hey, if they can't get this offense back on track, could there be a change at quarterback? So Jalen Hurts enters 2026, as Tim just said, he and Sirianni, with a whole lot of pressure to not only get this thing right, but to get it started early so that they can win the NFC East, which I do believe got better this offseason.
0: So Sean Mannion's career, just perusing the resume right now, Kyle, and I feel like this is the flavor of the month in the NFL, or at least it has been for the last, I don't know, 6-7 years. The idea of you're just going to pluck someone who has at least gotten lunch with Sean McVay or Kyle Shanahan.
2: That's
0: once,
2: exactly right.
0: And you're going to say, all right, we're good, we're fixed, just like that. But what's so interesting with Mannion, and that's where when you equate the Saquon Barkley into all of this, I am really, really intrigued hearing from our Tim McManus about the emphasis on Devontae Smith ascending to that wide receiver one role, knowing that Mannion is coming from a system in Green Bay where, of course, Matt LaFleur, a descendant of the McVay-Shanahan tree, was okay up until this season with four wide receivers who really weren't that defined number one top dog in the room. And you couple that with a run game in Green Bay that largely, I feel like, has remained underrated for the last two decades. Then you look back at Mannion's time, both playing for Sean McVay back in 2018 as a backup with the then St. Louis and eventually the Los Angeles Rams. He was with the Rams from 2015 to 2018. Of course, time on and off with the Seahawks and the Vikings, too. Not that the Seahawks have necessarily a direct tie to McVay, although technically they did. Shane Waldron, never heard of him. Once was the OC up there for Pete Carroll. And obviously the Vikings with the ties to KOC. Those are teams that sneakily, the run game is very important, even if it isn't necessarily what puts butts in the seats, per se.
2: Yeah, no doubt. And, you know, they're hoping, of course, that Mannion's offense is going to allow Jalen Hurts to, you know, do some RPO stuff, integrate his athleticism a bit more. I mean, as Tim said, Jalen Hurts showed us in the Super Bowl what he can do when the stakes are at the highest. But, you know, you want to use his athleticism for as long as you can as well. It's what's made this Philadelphia Eagles offense at times really hard to contend with. So I'm very curious to see, again, there's a brand of offense that we associate with Philadelphia. How much different will things look? And you mentioned DeVonta Smith. What will his numbers look like as a result of it?
0: This is Game Day here on ESPN Radio, presented by Progressive Insurance. And coming up, time for a breakout season straight ahead.
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Mia O'Brien, Kyle Bailey. Four quarterbacks, Kyle, ascended to starting roles as rookies in 2020.

0: 2025. Which of those four will enjoy a breakout sophomore campaign? That's the question on everyone's minds, especially in lieu of Drake May leading the New England Patriots to the Super Bowl in year two. And so, between Jackson Dart, Cam Ward, Tyler Shuck, and Shador Sanders, which of those four do you believe can lead his team, maybe not to the promised land, but at the very least the postseason?
1: Ooh, so these are all good options, really good options. I love that Jackson Dart has a Harbaugh with him. I think that's going to benefit him greatly. I'm also a Jackson Dart fan. I think that Shador's got a shot, right, in training camp to at least make his case up there. And listen, as a guy who covers the NFC South, I have seen Tyler Shuck a couple of times.
0: True.
1: He beat the Panthers twice last year, so he also played really well down the stretch. And I understand why there are people who are bullish on him. I do. But I'm a big Cam Ward fan at Tennessee, and I don't know that, you know, the pairing with Brian Callahan was the greatest. You know, I don't think
0: think that was just Cam Ward. I don't think Brian Callahan was great for anyone in Nashville. But continue.
1: Yeah, sure. But you know, I think I'm a big Cam Ward fan in that I love his story. I love where he's come from. You and I were talking about the quarterback series that Peyton Manning produces. He's on the latest season of that. So you know, I was reminded in watching him that he was a guy who was a former basketball player. Played in the wing tee in high school. Shout out to all the old guys out there who played in the wing tee in high school. Many probably still are, although fewer. And because of that, you know, he didn't have any college attention, right? So he ended up at Incarnate Word and worked his way from Incarnate Word to Washington State to Miami to becoming the number one overall pick. And, you know, everything that you hear about him from people who know him, have played with him, is what a great teammate he is, but about his work ethic as well. So, you know, I think Tennessee's made some nice moves this offseason. I've even seen some bold predictions that they could be one of those teams that shocks everybody and makes the playoffs this year. But I do still believe in the long-term future of Cam Ward in the NFL. I don't know if year two is the breakout that leads them to the playoffs and, you know, has us talking about him being among the top 10 in the league or anything like that. But I do expect Cam Ward to have a very, very successful NFL career. So I look for them to make real improvements offensively and for him to remind people why he was the number one overall pick.
0: Second-year GM Mike Borgonzi, first-year head coach Robert Saleh, certainly doing everything they can to fortify this roster to give Ward a chance to succeed. The offensive line has been a work in progress for some time. They've obviously spent first-round picks on Peter Skoronski, their left guard, J.C. Latham, their right tackle. They, of course, spent the number four overall pick this past draft on Carnell Tate, the wide receiver out of Ohio State, Wandale Robinson, paid handsomely in free agency this offseason. More on that in a second. Calvin Ridley still hanging around. I will tell you, I have had a former NFL GM tell me that Shamir Dike, a chance to be the best return man in the NFL this upcoming season. Obviously, Pro Bowl, All-Pro consideration, his rookie campaign. Eligio Mayner, the second-year wide receiver out of Stanford. There is depth to be had in that room, even if Calvin Ridley is no longer the focal point of that offense. And so a long way of saying, Kyle, they are doing everything they can, even if it is some Band-Aid free agent fixes to go along with drafting and developing to give Cam Ward a chance to succeed. My question is this. Last year, Cam Ward dead last among all eligible quarterbacks with a minimum of 250 dropbacks last year in total EPA, expected points added. Jackson Dart, who did not have Brian Daboll as his primary play call the entire season, but of course he didn't play the entire season, was 19th. He was tops among these four rookies. He obviously wasn't top 15 among all eligible quarterbacks. But the Brian Daboll pairing, is that enough to at the very least take Cam Ward out of the cellar of quarterback stats and at least bring him somewhere to the middle of the pack, which if you then consider Robert Saleh and the defense they're assembling, is that enough to make Tennessee competitive year two for Cam Ward?
1: I think it is. I think the impact and influence of Brian Daboll could be just, I mean, tremendous for Cam Ward this year. You mentioned some of the additions that they made. Bringing in Wandale Robinson gives him that quick separation slot target, right? A guy who, when there is pressure coming in his face, you know, when you're in that hostile road environment, when you need that release valve to pick up on a third down and move the chains, that's a big addition for him. They added veteran offensive line depth, some defensive depth as well. But you got Robinson joining Calvin Ridley, and as you mentioned, Carnell Tate. So they have weapons. What they need is a grown-up at the helm running this offense for the benefit of both of those guys. And say what you want to say about Brian Daboll in New York with the Giants. I thought he was going to work out. I certainly was drinking the Kool-Aid after the Daniel Jones year. But I think as an offensive coordinator, he does still have the goods and that Cam Ward is going to benefit from working with him.
0: He's Kyle Bailey. I'm Mia O'Brien. This is Game Day here on ESPN Radio, the all-new ESPN app. Kyle, this is the stat for me, and it is only, and I promise it is only because I was proven right once before, that I look at rookie quarterbacks and I say, if this stat is amongst the middle of the pack in their rookie campaign, they got a shot. That stat is completion percentage. Mm-hmm. And the reason that I use that as my metric of will they or will they not have success in year two is because Drake May, despite everything going wrong around him under Gerard Mayo's head coaching tenure in New England, his rookie campaign, a 66.7% completion percentage. That was 13th in the NFL. He was 15th in success rate as a rookie, despite everything else around him going wrong. Do you want to guess between Jackson Dart, Cam Ward, Tyler Shuck, and Shedeur Sanders, which of the four in completion percentage has the highest number?
1: Shedeur.
0: Tyler Shuck.
1: Really? Okay. Which,
0: given you cover the NFC South, I am fascinated to hear your experience knowing the New Orleans Saints went on a little bit of a run there at
1: sure.
0: the end of the year in year one of Kellen Moore's head coaching tenure. He was 10th last year in completion percentage among all eligible quarterbacks, 67.6% completion percentage. And look, to be fair, the A dot may not be up there, the average depth of target. He may just be dinking and dunking his way to the end zone for all we know, but it does suggest, at the very least, a command of the offense in some form or fashion in matriculating up and down a football field.
1: I don't hate that theory at all, and I think there's evidence to back it up. I would tell you, though, that in his defense, that he's not a dink and dunk guy. He can be, but Tyler Shuck, you remember when they drafted him.
0: Oh,
1: certainly
0: yeah.
1: When they took him, when a lot of that fan base wanted them to take Shedeur Sanders. He was this 25, 26-year-old guy out of Louisville, and everybody said, what are you doing? What are you doing? Like, this guy's, he's going to be 30 before you know it. And, how much developing is there left to do? And I think some of that remains to be seen, but he's a strong-armed guy, and they were pushing the ball down the field at a decent clip last year. Chris Olave obviously benefited from that and has financially here recently as well. So I'm not shocked to hear that. I do want to see a full second year with Shuck in New Orleans now that defensive coordinators have the tape out there. And now that some of these teams, certainly in the division, we'll get to see him multiple times. That's my big question about him. But, Kellen Moore, I think, did well by that young man down the stretch in the way that he called plays, got him comfortable, helped him, encouraged him to take the things that were there as opposed to forcing it. And they did win some pretty impressive games by doing that. So, like I told you to start the conversation, I understand why Saints fans are at least cautiously optimistic, if not, just outright intolerable about Tyler Shuck right now, because, they think he's got the goods and he's got some big-time physical talent. So we'll see if they can put it together. They've had a decent offseason down there, so we'll see where it goes.
0: The Saints won four of their final five games in year one under Kellen Moore. And don't forget, we were just joined by Tim McManus, who covers the Eagles for us, ESPN's NFL Nation. And Kyle, he noted the Kellen Moore offense in a Super Bowl winning campaign had its own flaws down the stretch, and they still found a way to win. And so that's why I remain bullish on this Kellen Moore-Tyler Shuck combination, at least resulting in some sort of production in year two.
1: No, I get it. And, again, they added some pieces that they need. They had another, grown-up offseason. I like the prediction, the addition, rather, of Achan, formerly ETN. So I think
0: yes.
1: That's going to help him a lot in that backfield. And Kellen Moore is a solid offensive coach. So at the very least, I do expect them to be able to put up some points.
0: Should be noted, average depth of target, 11th in the league last year, was one young Tyler Shuck, an average of 8.6 yards per throw. So he was pushing it a little bit downfield. He's not some dink-and-dunk merchant, to be fair. This is Game Day here on ESPN Radio and the all-new ESPN app. Coming up, we're back in silver and black. That's coming up straight ahead. 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
15: I'm John Ryder, 49ers wide receiver Ricky Pearsall will have season-ending right knee surgery. The team has placed him on IR. Keeps with a pair of injuries to receivers today at camp. Rookie Cyrus Allen was carted off with a bruised shin. Xavier Worthy exited with a shoulder injury. Falcons signing starting left guard Matthew Bergeron to a four-year contract extension worth $96 million, $60 million guaranteed. Pittsburgh, a new Steelers head coach Mike McCarthy, and being reunited with veteran quarterback Aaron Rodgers.
16: I mean, it's been awesome. We've been able to catch up on so much stuff personally, but just to be back in the football part of it has been really unique. The thing I'm probably enjoying the most is watching him mentor the young quarterback. So it's great to have him here.
15: Another NFL news, Bills safety C.J. Gardner-Johnson carted off the field at training camp today with a leg injury. Baseball moves with the trade deadline approaching. The Pirates get reliever Milo Duval from the Yankees for a pair of minor leaguers, reports ESPN's Jeff Passan. Guardians get righty Craig Yoho, a reliever, and switch hitting outfielder Blake Perkins from Milwaukee. Catcher Bo Naylor, righty Cody Hewer. One game in baseball right now. They're in the third in Toronto. The Blue Jays going for a third straight win, lead the Cardinals 1-0. In golf, third round of the Rocket Classic in Detroit, Michael Brennan has the lead at 14-under. Three shots ahead of Rasmus Højgaard, Davis Riley, and Michael Kim. WNBA on ABC TV at the half in Phoenix. The Liberty lead the Mercury 46-43. Sky over the Aces 84-83 the final.
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0: Mia O'Brien, Kyle Bailey, Ryan McFadden. Is Fernando Mendoza going to start week one for the Las Vegas Raiders? I know you're probably tired of being asked that, but it seems like the logical place to begin our conversation here on Back Together Weekend.
1: Well, I'll say this. At the moment, no, I don't think Fernando Mendoza will be the week one starter for the Las Vegas Raiders. It was still, the expectation is for the Raiders to roll out with veteran and four-time Pro Bowl selection Kirk Cousins. He's been getting the majority of the first team reps since the beginning of their offseason program. Clint Kubiak came out and said Cousins will begin training camp as a starting quarterback. But it doesn't mean Mendoza won't have a shot. He's been taking the majority. He's been working solely with the second team for the first week of training camp. We'll see if that changes coming up next week. But, yeah, it's safe enough to be Kirk Cousins running the offense to begin the season. It's just a matter of how long will he, you know, how long he will be the starter. And I think a lot of factors will go into his performance and where the Raiders are from a record standpoint.
2: Ryan, Mendoza was the number one overall pick, but what about the rest of it? Tre'Davious Stoops, Kieran Crawford, Trey Zune. We also last year, just going back to John Spytek's first draft, Ashton Jeanty was, you know, the lead name in that one as well. As this organization looks to kind of start over again, they've got the quarterback, they've got the running back, but, you know, GMs have to hit elsewhere on the roster, certainly in the later rounds. Just in terms of roster building, what kind of job do you think John Spytek has done to this point?
1: I think he's done a solid job in bringing some young talent with a lot of potential into the building. I think when you look at this draft, I thought it was a very strong draft where you increase the depth in your secondary, something they were lacking last year, with a lot of young and promising prospects, from Tre'Davious Stoops, the safety who can also play the nickel if needed. You also have Jamal McCoy who was considered a, you know, first round pick but fell to the fourth round due to concerns with his knee. And, you know, they're slowly working him back, but they really believe he has a promising career ahead of him. Hezekiah Mathis is his fifth round pick that, you know, he's been getting a lot of first team reps. So I think when you look at what he's done, and I think the thing is you have to look at that secondary. You got last year they drafted Darian Porter in the third round. There's a lot of guys in there with a ton of upside. So I'm curious to see how those guys will come together and they will develop. And, you know, if they live up to their potential, that secondary has a chance to be a really good – be where they last year to me was a weak spot on that Raiders roster. They can literally, I think, in the next few years can grow into one of their strongest spots in the roster.
0: It's a young roster out there in the desert, and they are led by a 39-year-old first-time head coach in Clint Kubiak. Ryan, describe the vibe around the Raiders facility comparatively to previous iterations of this team.
1: It's all football. If you ever get a chance to hear Clint Kubiak speak to the media, it's the same way. This is a guy who, you know, he came in there with a sense of urgency and trying to establish the culture and set this organization in the right way. And, you know, that's what's needed. They've hit and miss a rebuild period for so long. And, you know, Clint Kubiak is aware of that. And that's the mindset he's coming in. He's very serious. It's all football. That's the mentality he has carried on. He really doesn't care too much about what's going on the outside. It's just like we're trying to set a culture here in Las Vegas. And, you know, this is not a team that is going out there where, like last year with Pete Carroll, where Pete was striving for playoff success and, you know, hoping to bring what he did back in Seattle to Las Vegas, where Clint Kubiak understands the challenge is ahead of him. And for him, step one in terms of attacking that challenge is establishing this culture, this sense of urgency that, yeah, we're going to get this franchise going on the right track. And that's the sense I've seen from Clint Kubiak since he's been here.
2: Ryan, to the best of your knowledge, I mean, you got a new coach, you got a new quarterback, but Spytek's entering year two. Mark Davis is clearly still running the show out there, but Tom Brady is a minority owner in that team. How much influence does Tom Brady have over the decisions that get made inside that building?
1: Yeah, he has a pretty significant influence. I think one of the biggest reasons John Spytek is the general manager of the Las Vegas Raiders is because of Tom Brady and their previous relationship. Going back to Tampa Bay, Clint Kubiak is the head coach. Tom Brady was an influence in that. And Clint Kubiak said in his introduction press conference, he's looking forward to working with Tom Brady. He has a lot of influence. He's letting John Spytek run the show from the inside. But, you know, this is someone that Mark Davis is also pointed to helping John Spicek and making the what they hope are the right football decisions to get the, you know, to get the ball rolling to help this team get back into the right direction, especially in a crowded AFC West division.
0: Ryan, quickly, before we let you go, we've spoken to you on the phone now for 6 minutes, and there is one name that we have not brought up, and that is Max Crosby, who may have had a more interesting offseason than anyone else in the entire NFL. What has been his demeanor during these early practices in training camp? What is his role?
1: Max Crosby, they view Max Crosby's role as it was before the whole trade fallout happened. And they view him as a leader of this team, one of the pillars of this organization, helped them move forward. You know, ever since he's come back from that knee, there's a lot of concerns, you know, with him coming back from a torn meniscus repair surgery. And, you know, when the whole fallout with the Ravens, that kind of heightened the concerns with the knee, because you're like, you know, what's going on? Why are they backing out of a trade for an all-pro caliber player, right? But he, 3 days in, it does not look like he has surgery. It looked like he's explosive. He's playing for high motor. You know, he's making plays in the pass and the run game. I'm interested to see how it looks when the pass come on. But Max Crosby's playing at 100%. He's all in on the Raiders. And, you know, helping his team and helping Kubiak move them in the right direction. His demeanor has been really good. He has looked good out there on the practice field. And, you know, things right now between him and the Raiders are in good terms. And, you know, I don't think, you know, you'll hear his names in trade talks, you know, throughout, you know, early on in the season. But when we get to the trade deadline, you might hear his name might pop up again if the Raiders are struggling. But for now, you know, Max Crosby is a Raider and he's fully embraced it.
0: Distance makes the heart grow fonder. If only a one-day trip to Baltimore to take a physical, perhaps it was enough to mend the fences between Max Crosby and the Las Vegas Raiders. Ryan McFadden does a great job covering the aforementioned Raiders for ESPN's NFL Nation. Thanks so much for taking the time to join us here on Game Day.
1: Thanks so much for having me.
0: Thank you, Ryan, and thank you, gods above, that Max Crosby, just like Patrick Mahomes, Kyle, one of the most electric players to watch on either side of the ball, working around like he no injury, no knee issues after everything we saw last year towards the tail end of the 2025 campaign. That's exciting and certainly a development for a team that, well, yes, maybe not a Super Bowl contender in year one under Clint Kubiak, but it's so young, as you alluded to, it needs that veteran presence. And Max Crosby, by all accounts, could give it to them early and often.
2: There's nothing bad about having Max Crosby on your football team.
0: No.
2: I think you and I would both agree with that, right?
0: A healthy one, a healthy Max Crosby.
2: Correct. Now, in terms of, like, the salary cap and long-term planning, I threw the front office a curveball, you know, that part, because they had already started handing out big contracts when this thing fell through. So, you know, that does present some challenges for John Spytek and company moving forward. But if he is healthy and able to go, that certainly changes what that defense is able to accomplish. I'm curious. What did you think of Mendoza coming out of Indiana as the number one overall pick? Obviously, the run to the national championship was great, but as the number one overall pick in the NFL draft, how did you feel about it?
0: Moxie, maybe not the most God-given talents of any quarterback we've seen go number one overall of late, but at the same time, the moxie and the will to win is up there with any quarterback that we've seen. And you couple that with above-average physical talent, and if he is placed in the right ecosystem, I believe he'll have success. The big one for me, Kyle, was just this idea of going back and watching the tape of Fernando Mendoza at Cal and seeing that how often he was sacked. I don't actually have the number right in front of me, but I believe it was 38 times his final season back
2: Sounds
0: in 2023.
2: Right.
0: And so when you're, or 2024, excuse me. So he was sacked 38 times and he still got back up, still put up numbers that, with the exception of Aaron Rodgers, in the grand scheme of Cal football, among some of the best numbers that they have seen out there on the West Coast, and then was able to parlay that into the season at Indiana that he had. If a player is able to overcome that sort of adversity, I believe they're built for success in the NFL. I'd say the same about Jaden Daniels and the struggles along the offensive line, both at LSU and Arizona State, and how that prepared him for the next level as well.
2: Yeah, by the way, if this was Price is Right, you probably would have won. You weren't quite there. It was 41 times in 2024. So you were close, really close. But it also further underscores your point that you were making. So well done. I just think, you know, he's a good fit. And how many times over the years do, you know, folks like you and I talk about fit for a quarterback in particular, head coach, offensive system, right city, all of it. And I don't know that we can look at Fernando Mendoza as wholesome as he is and say that Sin City was the best fit. But, you know, playing for Clint Kubiak in that offense, I think really fits Mendoza's cerebral, you know, approach to the game, the pre-snap diagnosis, the accuracy within that system. They have the benefit of bringing him along slowly, although I have some concerns, having seen Kirk Cousins here in the NFC South the last couple of years, about how long he holds up. But I do think long-term Mendoza landed in a beautiful spot for him with Clint Kubiak.
0: And I'm sure he would tell you that Henderson, Nevada is beautiful as a suburban landing spot for families. It's very family friendly. He's excited to have the rest of the Mendoza family come visit him. I digress. You know Fernando. He'll cut a promo for anyone. Coming up, one last shot. This is Game Day on ESPN Radio.
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14: On a 42-year-old quarterback, Aaron Rodgers,
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16: Yeah, this is it. I thought last year might be it. Mike got hired, and I talked to the wife, and she said, you can do one more year.
14: Everyone is embracing the fact that Rodgers has been open, that this is going to be his last season.
17: That's why he brings guys that he's played with forever around him. He wants guys that know what to do when the game's on the line. He wants guys that know what they're doing, and they'll be there in the right spot.
14: He said that there was no debate. This is definitely it.
16: See if it works out.
0: Okay, quick tangent, Kyle Bailey. We don't even know who Aaron Rodgers' wife is. How are we supposed to know if this is actually his last year? I'm just saying.
2: You're assuming that there is a wife.
0: Well said. This is Game Day on ESPN Radio.
2: I'm just saying, he's the one that's left us in a position to have to wonder aloud. The man's entitled to his privacy, but, you know, because of the circumstances, I believe we're allowed to wonder it out loud.
0: If there's anyone who just decides he's going to start wearing a ring and refer in the third person to his wife, it's absolutely A-A-Ron. 30 for 30's new series, The Betrayal of Shohei Ohtani, is available now on all major podcast platforms. The Betrayal of Shohei Ohtani is presented by Gusto. Aaron Rodgers is back, and back with Mike McCarthy, might I add, the Pittsburgh native, taking over the Pittsburgh Steelers head coaching post for Mike Tomlin. He is entering his 19th season as a head coach at the helm of an NFL franchise. Of course, spent 13 years in Green Bay with Aaron Rodgers, 5 in Dallas. And Kyle, some interesting numbers from those combined 18 seasons as a head coach in the NFL. Mike McCarthy offenses have been top 10 in all-purpose yards every year. 11 of his 18 years. Yes, I'm going to make sure I get the stat right. I got to read my own handwriting. That's the most difficult part about hosting here on ESPN Radio. So the reality is that this is an offense that, when you look at what he has been able to do, historically what he has been able to do, this is a guy who, well, yes, he does not get the credit probably for being one of the better offensive minds in the NFL over the last two decades. He is someone who has continued to put a good product out there, and that, yes, has been aided by the fact that he had Aaron Rodgers as his quarterback in Green Bay, Dak Prescott as his quarterback predominantly during his time in Dallas. Little chicken or the egg. I do think Mike McCarthy remains underrated. I don't know if he's revolutionary in 2026.
2: He might not still be, but you know, I do think there was one point where I considered him one of the more underrated coaches in the league, certainly offensively. You know, he became one of the foremost offensive minds in the league, you know, with motions and routes and, you know, things like that. So everywhere he's been, you know, you know his resume, where he's been, what he's done. He's a West Coast guy, West Coast roots, utilizes that standard drop back West Coast offensive framework, really old school in how he coaches his quarterbacks, you know, a big emphasis on, you know, footwork and timing and quick rhythm. And I think, you know, for at least a while, it's why he and Aaron Rodgers got along as well as they did. I like this for Pittsburgh. I really do. You know, you and I were talking a little while ago. Aaron Rodgers put up better numbers last year than Baker Mayfield did, and he did it at a lot cheaper price. Now, time's running out on that, but I do like what they did in the offseason, what they added around him. They, of course, traded for Michael Pittman Jr., acquired in that deal from Indianapolis. They took Jeremy Bernard in the second round out of Alabama to help the offense. They signed Rico Dowdle in free agency, a guy that I covered here last year, who I think will help them in the backfield in the passing game as well, which I got to see up close and personal. So, you know, I think obviously DK Metcalf is already there. They added Maxi Auchinor in the first round at offensive tackle to bolster the protection for Aaron Rodgers. So I think they've done a lot of the right things in Pittsburgh to beef up this offense, but also to give it more explosiveness. Like, that was one of the things last year outside of DK Metcalf that this offense so clearly lacked, was a real vertical threat. Right, safeties were creeping into the box. They didn't really have much that made defenses worry about chunk plays in the way that I know Mike McCarthy is going to want to generate chunk plays. So, you know, we'll see. We've got a new head coach in Baltimore. It's a big year for Lamar Jackson. We know the Cincinnati offense is already potent. I don't know if, and I'm sure you're going to talk about this too, I don't know if Pittsburgh is going to win the division, but I think what they've done both in hiring McCarthy but also the offseason moves they made have at least gotten them closer to that goal.
0: Aaron Rodgers, dead last among eligible quarterbacks last year in average depth of target. He threw on an average 6.37 yards downfield. Not a vertical offense, not an explosive offense whatsoever. But the good news is that the fireworks, they're going off once more. Again, distance makes the heart grow fonder in the case of Mike McCarthy, who spoke about what it is like being reunited with Aaron Rodgers.
18: I mean, it's been awesome. You know, we've been able to catch up on so much stuff personally, but just to be back in the football part of it, it's been really unique. The thing I'm probably enjoying the most.

0: to remember, you know, Rodgers increasingly changing play calls at the line of scrimmage and viewing Mike McCarthy's offense as a little bit outdated and, you know, privately and, of course, leading to the public revelation of him questioning Mike McCarthy's football IQ at one point. So we're all old enough to remember the ugliness of the ending in Green Bay. They're willing to let bygones be bygones, and I think it could end up being for the betterment of everybody. But it's one of my favorite storylines of the NFL this offseason. There's no question about it.
1: But you do think we will see Will Howard at some point in Pittsburgh?
0: Yeah, I do. Sorry about that. I do think, well, I think it's, again, Aaron Rodgers is older. Somebody's going to hit him hard, knock him out, you know, knock him down. He might miss a game. He might miss a couple of series. You know, I do think that I've heard from Pittsburgh Steelers fans about their belief that, you know, Will Howard could still be someone who's been developing behind the scenes, and he's certainly got the national title pedigree at Ohio State, and he's got some toughness about him. So I don't know if he's the future or if it's Drew Aller. They certainly made that move and turned a lot of heads when they did it. So I don't expect Aaron Rodgers to play all 17 games. I think, again, they're looking for good fortune, as most teams are at every position, especially quarterback. I would expect he probably plays 14 or 15 games, but I do think you'll see the young guys at some point.
1: Mason Rudolph listening to this segment on Game Day on ESPN Radio, punching the air. By the way, Kyle Bailey, I finally deciphered my hieroglyphic handwriting. Here's the stat. Mike McCarthy, set for his 19th season, in his previous 18, his offenses finished top 10 in yards on 11 occasions, top 10 in points 12 times. Of that 12 number, so that's top 10 in points 12 times, top 10 in scoring, 9 of those seasons came in Green Bay. Again, was with the Dallas Cowboys for 5 seasons, so 3 of those top 10 in scoring. And so maybe his offense did evolve, because that is still a pretty nice ratio when you consider 3 of the 5 seasons he was at the helm of the Cowboys offense, which is an absolute pressure cooker. Not that the position as head coach in Pittsburgh is not. Maybe it does take into consideration that since the last time Aaron Rodgers and Mike McCarthy paired up, maybe the old dog has learned a new trick or two.
0: They may have. And I would also say, I laughed a second ago because you and I were rehashing all the old drama, and I forgot that it actually goes back to some lingering resentment because McCarthy, who was then the 49ers offensive coordinator back in 05, passed on Aaron Rodgers for Alex Smith. So that made me chuckle. But also, to your point, like, both of these guys know this is their last chance, right? This is probably the last chance for both of these guys. Well, it certainly is for Aaron Rodgers at 43, likely the last head coaching opportunity for Mike McCarthy. So I think there will be some throwing caution to the wind, leaving it all out there. You know, I don't think either one of these guys wants to limp out this year, wondering what if. So I expect them to take a lot of shots, take a lot of risks and chances offensively, because why not, given where they both are right now?
1: Can his arm do that?
0: That's a good question. I think we still saw some signs and flashes of that last year, but I do think they'll have to pick their spots, no doubt.
1: Aaron Rodgers, Mike McCarthy, one more ride, or at the very least, that's what Aaron Rodgers is telling his wife, wherever she may be. TJ Watt, by the way, will be 32 later this year. File that one away as well. You want to maximize the final years of his time in the NFL as well. Coming up, is it finally their year? This is Game Day here on ESPN Radio and the ESPN app.
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0: I'm Chad Ryder. The 49ers have placed wideout Ricky Pearsall on season-ending injured reserve. He will have right knee surgery. The Falcons continue to lock up young starters to long-term contracts. They've signed left guard Matthew Bergeron to a four-year extension worth $96 million with $60 million guaranteed. Bills safety C.J. Gardner-Johnson carted off the field at camp today after suffering a lower body injury. As training camp continues, the Browns have a crowded quarterback room with Dillon Gabriel, Taylen Green, Boris Sanders, and Deshaun Watson. Watson on the quarterback competition.
1: I think the quarterback room is definitely a great room. All four of us are, you know, learning together, hanging out together, building that chemistry together. So we're just, you know, taking each other opportunities to really just basically, you know, master each and every time we get out there on the field. And, you know, we try to support each other as much as possible. And every time that I, you know, get in, I try to be the best quarterback and lead the team and try to be productive and just like the other guys. So it's been well so far.
0: Cleveland went 5-12 last season, last in the AFC North. The Major League Baseball trade deadline is on Tuesday. Today, the Yankees dealt reliever Camilo Dalzell to the Pirates for two minor leaguers. Brewers trade outfielder Blake Perkins, reliever Craig Yoho to the Guardians for catcher Bo Naylor and reliever Cody Hewitt. On the scoreboard, the Blue Jays have a 2-0 lead on the Cardinals in the fifth in Toronto. George Springer with an RBI single. Golf, third round of the Rocket Classic. Michael Brennan now has the lead at 14-under, one shot ahead of Davis Riley. WNBA, the Mercury lead the Liberty 62-52.
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0: Elena Getzenberg, our ESPN NFL Nation Bills reporter, kind enough to join us now. Elena, it's as simple as that. A slight temperature change, a slight role change. Is Joe Brady's ascension to the head coaching post suddenly going to allow the Buffalo Bills to break through?
1: Ooh, Mia, that's a big question. If I had an answer to that, man, I would be a very wealthy woman. I think that is what the Bills are hoping for, right? That is the goal here, that it was just not working with Sean McDermott and a change was needed. And there's definitely the feel of that here at Bills training camp in Pittsburgh, New York, where the Bills are starting things off once again. And the hope is that by making these changes and doing this, that they can take that next step. There's little things that you've seen Joe Brady do. The offense and defense have switched uniform colors they wear at practice. They're practicing an hour and a half about earlier in the day than they were under Sean McDermott. There's little things. And then there's a lot of guys saying, you know, it just feels a little different with Joe Brady. He's got this energy that the players really like and have resonated with. So it's all over the place with the changes, and whether or not it's going to be the thing that results in them taking that next step, that is the big question. But the changes are being put in place, and it certainly feels a little bit, you can tell that this is Joe Brady's team now.
2: Hey, Elena, I think you and I both covered DJ Moore in Carolina at the same time, if I'm not mistaken. And I got a chance, rather, to talk to Brandon Bean last year. He had been taking a little bit of heat there locally for the wide receiver situation. So we fast forward to March of this year. He trades for DJ Moore in a deal with Chicago. How much does Moore's addition to that offense, do you think, you know, give Josh Allen the options that he needs, just overall elevating that offense and its production?
1: Yeah, you can already see the impact of DJ Moore on this team and this offense specifically, and of course Josh Allen. And like you referenced there, I've covered DJ Moore for many seasons dating back to his time in Carolina, and you can tell this is a different DJ Moore than the one I covered and we covered, you know, all the way back then, because he's had more veteran, he's seen more things obviously from his time in Chicago, and he's coming into this room and there is no doubt, there's no ifs, ands, or buts. He is the number one wide receiver for this team. And Josh Allen has not had a number one wide receiver since Stephon Diggs left. And DJ Moore is coming into that role. And that connection between them, they're working on it every practice, throughout the practice. So Josh will go over to DJ and they'll have little conversations during practice and see what they need to tweak, see what they need to get on the same page on. And also for DJ, this is a wide receiver room that, like you referenced there, has gotten a lot of negative attention, that they haven't done enough to it. And the presence he can bring to this wide receiver room, we're seeing some of that too, guys like Keon Coleman, you know, the presence that DJ Moore has. He's a quieter guy, but he's a veteran who's seen a lot of things. So his impact is without a doubt already being felt on this offense. And it's been really emphasized by Josh Allen that it's important to him to get that communication right.
0: ESPN Bills reporter Elena Getzenberg joining us here as part of Back Together Weekend across the NFL. Elena, let's flip it on over to the defensive side of the ball. Jim Leonard, the former Buffalo Bill, ascends to the defensive coordinator role 12 years later after he played for the Buffalo Bills and after a short stint out in Denver. Switching from a 4-3 defense to a 3-4, what is going to be the key to ensuring that works and Leonard's defense has just as much success, if not more, than Sean McDermott's did?
1: It's a really big question because a lot of this defense, like you referenced there, was drafted, was acquired to fit Sean McDermott's 4-3 scheme. And so there's completely changing that. It's going to have a different look to it. So it's kind of implementing it in the right way. And we've heard Jim Leonard actually talk about that a lot, that he's very intentional with how he's implementing it. Bradley Chubb actually mentioned it today, too, that he's putting the reasoning behind why he's implementing things and make sure these defenders understand the why behind certain plays or certain elements of this defense. And players have really seemed to appreciate that element of it. And I think the other thing is that it's very clear, it's been made abundantly, like emphasized actually, that this defense is going to take time. And I think you don't hear that a lot in the NFL, but like, oh, it's actually take a bit of time for this to come together. Like, immediate results are really important, but Jim Leonard has been very clear that we may not see exactly what he wants this unit to be this first season, you know, and that's really something to digest and keep in mind. But he also expects it to change and develop over the course of the season. So I think we're going to see this unit continue to get better and better as the year goes on. And I think that's an important part of it, that it's growing and developing. And he's, of course, adapting it to the players on this roster, which you can already see happening throughout camp.
2: Elena, they're moving out of the old Highmark Stadium into the new Highmark Stadium right across the street up there. It's a beautiful venue, and in theory anyway, moving into a new stadium doesn't have anything to do with the actual football, but I think we all know it does, at least to an extent. What's the level of excitement up there? But also, you know, how do you think that move across the street into these fancy new digs factors into preparation, training camp, the way the organization is viewing this season?
1: Yeah, I can tell you one part of the fancy new digs that the players are very excited about is the grass field. They are transitioning from turf to grass, which is something that the players have talked about a lot and are very excited about. They got a whole heating system. It's very fancy grass. But, yeah, this is a big season for the Bills. I mean, you add in a new head coach to the fact that this billions-of-dollar stadium is set to open for the first time, and it certainly increases expectations. There's no doubt about it. The stadium was a long time in the making. The old Highmark Stadium was quite literally falling apart. So to get to this point where the new one is ready, it's really nice, it's going to open, and it's going to be a big celebration on Thursday Night Football, I think there's just a lot of excitement that is associated with that. But I think one thing that's kind of been, yes, there's an excitement, and it's a big deal. I think from the people actually on the team, the players, the coaches, there's kind of like not wanting to put too much on that because it is still another football season. And yes, a nice fancy new stadium's opening, but you have to keep in mind that you still got to play the games. But there's a lot of excitement in the community and stuff. There's a night practice they're having for camp next weekend that there's a lot of excitement about for fans and everyone to kind of get to see the new stadium in action.
0: New head coach, new coordinators, new stadium, but the same Elena Getzenberg, our ESPN Bills reporter. Appreciate you hopping on game day here today, Elena. Enjoy the rest of training camp up there in Western New York.
1: Thanks so much for having me on, guys.
0: The Buffalo Bills hoping that some changed roles will change their fortunes, Kyle Bailey. You tell me. Joe Brady's offense last year was the number one rushing outfit in the NFL. Certainly that has been a concerted effort since he ascended to the OC role from after being cast off and cast to the side by the Carolina Panthers. But we don't talk about those times. We don't talk about the run that he had for the team that you cover. But at the same time, it is fascinating that the Buffalo Bills feel, and at the very least, it feels like Brandon Bean is 10 toes down, doubling down, as is ownership, in saying that Sean McDermott was the problem. Everyone else here is working.
2: Yeah, and listen, Sean McDermott, another guy that I covered here in Carolina as part of that Super Bowl team that went to the Super Bowl back in 2015. He was the defensive coordinator, highly respected here and still very highly respected in Buffalo. They had just beaten their heads against the door, I guess, one too many times for ownership in the front office, and you know that was enough to finally make the change. They do have the continuity in Joe Brady, still a young guy, obviously he's been an offensive, I don't know, I hate the word guru, but, you know, you call it what it is. That's the way he was referenced early in his career, certainly leaving LSU. So there's a lot of hope that offensively they can continue what they've been doing. You mentioned the rushing attack. James Cook led the NFL with over 1,600 yards rushing. And then when you have Josh Allen with him, of course, making up much of the rest of that, you know why they were so prolific on the ground. Now it's about chunk plays offensively. You know, I watched them a lot last year. Through the passing game specifically, but I watched them a lot last year, saw them in person. They struggled with that a lot. So the DJ Moore trade back in March, I think, can help Josh Allen tremendously. DJ Moore gets open. He has great hands. He's got great yak potential. When he gets the football in his hands, he turns into a running back. The yards after catch with DJ Moore is something that you expect. So if they can successfully integrate that part of the offense into what they have, I think Buffalo's offense with Joe Brady now fully at the helm, doing all the things that he wants to do across the board, has a chance to once again be really, really good. But as you and everybody else knows, with this organization, we have now reached the point where it's just, when are you going to do it? When are you going to break through the wall? Will it be this year? I don't know, but I think with what they have, they've got as good a chance as just about anybody.
0: One head coach, excuse me, in the modern era has ever made their first Super Bowl with that team after being with said team for 7+ years. That was Andy Reid. And so the Buffalo Bills reading into that historical stat and saying we need to remove Sean McDermott, elevate Joe Brady, get a younger voice at the helm of this franchise, and maybe then we can finally break through and win it all. One health note from training camp up there in Orchard Park. C.J. Gardner-Johnson went down with a non-contact injury at today's practice. No word from the Buffalo Bills on exactly what that safety to the Bills' new safety is and what a timetable for his return could be. Coming up, time to take a swing. This is Game Day on ESPN Radio and the ESPN app.
3: 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Rice leads the injury-plagued Yankees to the north side to face Alex Bregman and the Chicago Cubs. 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
14: Reeves has got it. Alley-oop to Brady. Slam dunk.
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15: That will be the end of the day for Tarek Skubal. And you are going to hear a huge ovation, 34,000 plus on their feet here at Comerica Park.
16: There's a lot of stuff that I have no control in, so, you know, I try to be pretty present all the time.
17: That was Skubal's last start before the deadline, so should he start packing boxes?
18: Yeah, Tarek Skubal's going to be traded. The Tigers haven't gone to teams that are interested in him, but the expectation is that's going to happen within the next day or two.
19: Well, I beat the drum. Hold on.
0: We are a little over 49 hours away from the 2026 Major League Baseball trade deadline. Where will Tarek Skubal be playing 1 week from now? That's here on Game Day on ESPN Radio and the ESPN app presented by Progressive Insurance. The question at hand for Mia O'Brien, Kyle Bailey, and our Jeff Passan, senior MLB insider who joined SportsCenter to give the very latest on where the Detroit Tigers ace may be headed.
11: One of the biggest trades of this century at the deadline. Two-time Cy Young Award winner, and the teams that are involved are the best in baseball. The Los Angeles Dodgers, the Milwaukee Brewers, the Tampa Bay Rays, the Atlanta Braves, and even the Chicago Cubs. You know, it's not at the point now where it's a two-team race between the Brewers and the Dodgers, but the belief among executives around the game is that they're going to be able and willing to put together the two best packages.
0: It sounds like, by all accounts, Kyle, Tarek Skubal, not long from Motown. But is L.A. a done deal? I know, now we need the disclaimer. Kyle Bailey, what team are you a fan of?
2: The L.A. Dodgers.
0: Okay. So, with that said, is it L.A. or bust for Tarek Skubal?
2: I don't think it's L.A. or bust. You know, I think that, listen, Detroit's got to get the best package. And I guess by default, because the Dodgers are who they are, you just assume that L.A. would be among the top of the list in terms of offering the best package. So I've heard, you know, what Buster said. I've seen others say that if the Dodgers want him, the Dodgers are going to get him. And it's really hard to argue with that. I mean, can you imagine adding another high-leverage arm in October to what they already have? Yamamoto, Snell, Glasnow, you know, potentially Ohtani. I understand why, you know, the average baseball fan doesn't like L.A. I get it, totally do. But I'm just thinking about that from the beginning. That's the first thing I think of. Yamamoto, Snell, Glasnow, Skubal, with Ohtani if you need him in the postseason. So I would think that's attractive to him. They can pay him a lot of money, but there are better stories out there. Him going to Milwaukee would be an amazing story. Obviously, yep. Down here, and I'm in Charlotte, but you know, it's still the Atlanta Braves part of the country. You know, him being added to that Atlanta rotation with all the things they've dealt with from an injury standpoint, battling through it all, I think that would be a fascinating addition as well. But it's hard to argue right now that, you know, as Buster and others have said, if the Dodgers really want him, it's likely where he ends up.
0: Well, the other interesting part in all of this, Kyle, is that Tarek Skubal plays for a Detroit Tigers team that is only 3.5 games back in the wild card
2: Exactly.
0: race. And the reality that we live in here on August 1st, 2026, a little over 48 hours away from the trade deadline, is that all but six teams of the 30 in Major League Baseball are within 4.5 games of a wild card spot and a postseason berth. And so we don't know who is going to be a buyer, who's going to be a seller. By all accounts, because of the haul you could get back from Tarek Skubal, the Detroit Tigers have to be a seller, at the very least of their prime marquee player. Maybe they don't sell off all their assets because the AL Central has been as wild as any division in baseball. You really don't know the Chicago White Sox, this youth movement. Is it actually sustainable here in 2026, or is it more about the years ahead? And so, I mean, if you're the Tigers, if you trade Tarek Skubal, what sort of message does that send to the rest of your roster?
2: The wrong one, but that doesn't mean it's going to stop them. You know, we all understand what it's. I mean, as you
0: I
2: said,
0: I just think that division, like, it's not over. You know,
2: it's not over, but
0: it's not like you play in the West, right? Where it's like, okay, well, in the NL West, the Dodgers are already winning the division. It is what it is.
2: Sure, like, and I don't think this is exactly akin to Paul Skeens in Pittsburgh, where it's felt
0: right.
2: like a foregone conclusion that he would be out at some point. Like, I thought maybe there could be a long stay for Skubal in Detroit past what the expectations were, but. You know, I think they see the writing on the wall that they're probably not a World Series team. And, you know, organizationally, if they think that's the chip they flip to get them the pieces, you know, if it's the Dodgers, for instance, there's, you know, the Dodgers and a couple of other teams have the ability to both absorb the salary and have the prospect capital and big league depth, but prospect capital that Detroit is probably looking at thinking, okay, we can use this to position ourselves better for the next 3 or 4 years. Anybody who's a competitor, to your point, has a hard time seeing where they are in the standings and reconciling trading your ace away. It's just the reality of baseball right now. And you know, back to some of the teams that are out there, I mentioned adding him to that stable of studs in L.A., but, I mean, what about the notion of pairing Skubal with Jacob Mizrowski in Milwaukee? How much fun would that be? Like, I have no ties to Milwaukee, but I think they are one of the easier teams to root for in all of sports. as a small market baseball team that's been a consistent winner, that's done it the right way, I think that would be a tremendous story. As I mentioned, Atlanta, I mean, given the way Chris Sale is pitching so far this year, you know, having Sale and Skubal in a rotation together would be pretty amazing. But then Tampa as well. I mean, I think that would, you tell me, would that cement Tampa as the
0: as
2: AL
0: favorite? Yes.
2: Yeah, I mean, yeah. I think it would, right?
0: No, and that's where I would like to bring in our producer in Bristol at HQ, Josh Kapke, our resident Rays fan, because at this point in time, Kapke, is the rotation the biggest question mark for the Rays if they're to hold on to this lead in the AL East?
19: Yeah, I definitely think for the Rays, they're going to need another arm, top heavy. Obviously, if you get a guy like Skubal, that puts you over the top, maybe separates you from the Yankees and the American League race. But I think they also need a bat as well. Maybe a Ketel Marte, a Luis Arraez, another player in that lineup to give them more consistency on the offensive side.
0: They currently lead the Yankees by 2.5 games. The Yankees slated to face the Chicago Cubs later tonight here on ESPN Radio. Some rain and inclement weather currently rolling through Wrigleyville, excuse me, so we will keep you posted on the status of that one. But to that end, Kyle, the Yankees, for the first time in my lifetime as a fan of that ball club, pitching is not the issue. The issue is that they can't buy a run if they tried. And George Steinbrenner would try to buy some runs if he was still alive here today. I feel very confident in saying that. He would try to buy lots of runs. I don't know if Brian Cashman is going to have that same sort of luck. But at the same time, I bring up the Yankees because not just the AL East race, but the Dodgers, the Yankees, these two teams that historically speaking, oh, they are not afraid to spend money comparatively to these ball clubs like the Milwaukee Brewers, the Tampa Bay Rays, who do not have that same payroll, but given the situation they are in and given new ownership in Tampa and given the Milwaukee Brewers' renewed interest, especially given the Cubs-Brewers dynamic that is longstanding, but especially in light of who is managing which ball club, I do think that these teams need to push all their chips to the middle of the table, and if it means sending away highly coveted prospects to land Tarek Skubal, who, how many more years do you think Tarek Skubal still has as one of the top five pitchers in the game? How many more years do you think he's got?
2: I'd say top end three or four is what you're probably looking at just based on the average. He could extend that, but I'd say just on average 3 to 4.
0: So he's 29, and just to make sure we're all on the same page here, Jacob Mizorowski, the ace for the Brewers, is 24. And if you're looking at 3 to 5 more years, now all of a sudden Miz, who, let's, if this is in his prime, that's a scary proposition of what he could look like 3 to 5 years down the line. And if you have Tarek Skubal aiding him in that rotation and creating a mismatch weekend in, weekend out for opposing teams, that is as daunting an opponent as you would see in the NL, not named the Los Angeles Dodgers, for the next 3 to 5 years now.
2: Absolutely. I mean, Milwaukee, of course, as we know, a legitimate NL contender. They've got a deep farm system. They've shown the willingness to take on the remaining salary. You add a proven Cy Young caliber guy, it transforms their rotation into something that I think we have to consider World Series worthy, obviously. You know, for a smaller market club, landing maybe the, I don't know if he's a rental or not, we'll have to wait and see where he lands, but, and I mean, it would be one of those maybe franchise-defining statements of aggression from Milwaukee, and that's why I think it might be the best story out there in terms of where he ends up. I'll leave it to their front office to figure out how it works long-term, but for the here and now, I can't imagine a better 1-2 punch in the playoffs than that outside of what maybe L.A. has.
0: The Major League Baseball trade deadline, Monday, 6 p.m. Eastern. The very latest from our MLB insider, Jeff Passan. The Pittsburgh Pirates acquiring right-handed reliever Camilo Doval from the Yankees for two prospects this afternoon. Other than that, he just reported that the Seattle Mariners have been working with teams on a potential trade for right-hander George Kirby. Emerson Hancock and Luis Castillo could also be on the trade block on their way out of the Pacific Northwest. But that's about it. We are a little over 48 hours away from the trade deadline. All is quiet across the majors. Tarek Skubal's next locale still unknown. Coming up, did they find the missing piece? That's next here on Game Day on ESPN Radio and the all-new ESPN app.
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29: SportsCenter. I'm John Ryder, 49ers wide receiver Ricky Pearsall goes on injured reserve. He'll have season-ending right knee surgery. Chiefs with a pair of injuries to receivers today at camp. Rookie Cyrus Allen dealing with a bruised shin and Xavier Worthy with a shoulder injury. Falcons signing starting left guard Matthew Bergeron to a four-year extension worth $96 million with $60 million guaranteed. To New England and Foxborough, to be exact, the Patriots' key offseason addition, receiver A.J. Brown, ESPN NFL Nation Patriots reporter Mike Reese.
30: I want to mention something about A.J. Brown that I've seen. He can't stop smiling. Laura, you remember what he said when he first got here? He said, "This ain't heaven, but it's close." I asked him the other day, I said, "How would you describe what it's been like being here?" And he said he's just walking on answered prayers.
29: In other NFL news, Bills safety C.J. Gardner-Johnson carted off the field at training camp today after suffering a leg injury. In baseball moves, the Pirates have acquired reliever Camilo Duval from the Yankees for two minor leaguers, reports ESPN's Jeff Passan. Duval was an all-star closer 3 years ago with the Giants. Guardians getting some bullpen help, acquiring righty Craig Yoho and switch hitting outfielder Blake Perkins from the Brewers for catcher Bo Naylor and righty Cody Ewer. On the scoreboard, the Blue Jays lead the Cardinals 2-1 in the sixth in Toronto. George Springer with an RBI single. Marlins a 3-0 lead on the Mets in the second in Queens. And the Mariners going to stop a three-game slide of a 3-0 lead on the Twins in the second in Seattle. WNBA on ABC. Late fourth quarter, Liberty leads Mercury by 3.
4: 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Coming up on Monday, Thursday Night Football's Andrew Whitworth joins us to talk some ball. It's baseball trade deadline day. My Atlanta Falcons preview, and the actor LaMonica Garrett joins us to talk Lioness. 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
0: 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Thank you so much for spending part of your Saturday afternoon with us. If you want to interact with us at any point, you can hit us up at 1-888-729-3776. That's 1-888-SAY-ESPN. A.J. Brown has traded the city of brotherly love for... I'm not going to say Boston, Kyle. I'm going to say Foxborough, Massachusetts. But nonetheless, he and Jaylen Brown complete the non-conventional NFL-NBA trade. Is A.J. Brown the missing piece to bring the New England Patriots back to their former glory? It's a weird thing to say for a team that just finished as the runner-ups at last year's Super Bowl. But ultimately, the question still remains, Kyle. Was last year's New England Patriots run a fluke? And therefore, is the reinforcement of A.J. Brown to this offense all that it needs to assure that, no, there will be no regression to the mean?
2: Oh, it's a great question. Now, this Southern boy married into a New England sports family, Mia. And so every time I talk to my father-in-law or my brother-in-law or any of my wife's friends from up in that region of our great country, the Patriots always come up. And I was just up there a couple of weeks ago on family vacation, and they are giddy about the New England Patriots. They are just so excited, as you can imagine. And you said it best, the return of the evil empire, whatever you want to call it, they feel like the New England Patriots are firmly back. And of course they do and should. They just played in the Super Bowl. I also like what you said. It is a weird question because they were the AFC champions.
0: Right.
2: So does one player equal a Super Bowl? Does A.J. Brown's addition push them over the edge? I don't know the answer to that, but I think he makes them better. There's no question.
0: I would also assume your wife's family is excited and giddy for 2026, not so much because of A.J. Brown, but because of Drake May.
2: Oh, 100%.
0: That's the reality of the situation, Kyle. They were the number one offense last year in the league, number four when it came to scoring, number one in total EPA. They were third in yards. And Drake May, not only that high completion percentage that we discussed in both his rookie and sophomore campaigns, but his average depth of target, 9.6 yards per attempt. And that's where I look at this offense and I say it already was vertical. Maybe it wasn't a marquee name stretching the field for Drake May. No one is afraid to push the ball downfield less than one Drake May. You got a chance to see him in college in the triangle when he was at Chapel Hill. And so to that end, I say this is not a surprise to see Drake May doing what he's doing. I don't think he needs A.J. Brown. I just think he needs more opportunities and continues to ascend here in year three.
2: Yeah, I don't know if it was that he needed A.J. Brown specifically. They just needed an upgrade in the room, right? But they got A.J. Brown. And you're right. May last year completed, 72% of his passes, 4,400 yards, 31 touchdowns to just 8 interceptions. That was elite production and efficiency. What they did lack out there at the wide receiver position, though, was the true alpha, the physical wide receiver one who can consistently win contested catches, create the explosive plays after the catch, and just command defensive attention in the red zone. Stephon Diggs certainly wasn't bad. You know, he led the team in targets and yards, but he only finished with 4 touchdowns and was nowhere to be found in the postseason more often than not. So, you know, I think A.J. Brown gives them something that they were missing. And I also think that, as you know and I know, you know, going from the Philly media and the Philly fan base to the New England media and the New England fan base. I mean, things didn't necessarily get easier for A.J. Brown on that front, but he's going to play for Mike Vrabel, a guy who, you know, if you go back to the early years in Tennessee, there was some tension there. There was some strife there. A.J. Brown has talked about how hard Mike Vrabel was on him early in his career, but that's flipped, right? They're now they talk about each other as, you know, as if they're brothers, right, and how much they've grown and how closely they've grown together over the years, and so they both welcome this reunion. It's not like the cold introduction to Bill Belichick's Patriot way in New England. I think it's going to be a much more seamless fit than that. So, again, I don't think either one of us knows if the addition of A.J. Brown is going to lead to them actually winning the Super Bowl in 2026, but I do think there's a world in which it makes their offense even better. Drake May benefits from that. And his numbers do increase, especially in the vertical game where I think A.J. Brown has a chance to make a lot of plays this year.
0: A scary proposition. Drake May, again, one of the top-rated quarterbacks in most statistical categories last year, could be better with the addition of A.J. Brown. One thing's for sure, A.J. Brown, in terms of his mental and physical well-being, in terms of how happy he is in the place that he calls home, appears to be feeling a lot better. Here's Mike Reese, our ESPN NFL Nation Patriots reporter on NFL Live, about the star wideout.
30: I want to mention something about A.J. Brown that I've seen. He can't stop smiling. Laura, you remember what he said when he first got here? He said, "This ain't heaven, but it's close." I asked him the other day, I said, "How would you describe what it's been like being here?" And he said he's just walking on answered prayers.
0: Now, oh, there you go, our Southerner on this program, Kyle Bailey. There is Mississippi's own A.J. Brown,
2: yeah,
0: letting out that Southern drawl while living in the New England area. He had 7 touchdowns each of the last 3 seasons, Kyle, and so that's where I don't think that in terms of the actual scoring production, the enhancement of that Stephon Diggs role, I don't think that this is as simple as a plug-and-play for A.J. Brown. I do think that this offense under Josh McDaniel is going to have to evolve a little bit more to cater to A.J. Brown, who just turned 29 back in June, and I'm fascinated to see what the evolution is. I would also point to this. Drake May at his best when, number one, that offensive line is protecting him. See the Super Bowl in February, Super Bowl 60 to be exact, because that did not happen there. But additionally, part of why he was sacked multiple times in the Super Bowl was because there was no run game to speak of. And that's the enhancement that I'm excited to see what Josh McDaniels and also Mike Vrabel cook up here in the offseason.
2: I'm with you. And I do think, you know, Brown, quote-unquote, fits Josh McDaniel's system. McDaniel's offense has always been pretty player-centric, right? He said publicly that that system stays the same in principle. Get the players, find out what they do best, fit the offense around them. And so now he has this 6'1", 230-pound physical specimen who can win at all 3 levels. And he can block a little bit, too, to your point about the run game, which should help in that aspect. But, I mean, just the contested catches, the yards after catch with the strength and the vision. He's legitimately a red zone threat and an intermediate threat. You mentioned it. He scored at least 7 touchdowns in nearly every healthy season of his career. He can line up at the X on the outside. He can, you know, flex inside to the slot to create mismatches with safeties and smaller slot corners and occasionally linebackers. And so, you know, all of that. I'm still talking about the passing game, but the run game, I think, will also benefit from A.J. Brown's presence out there because he will need to be accounted for in so many ways.
0: And, of course, the million-dollar question, the strength of schedule, the level of competition that the New England Patriots will play now that they have a first-place schedule ahead of them in 2026 also surely plays into that. This is game day here on ESPN Radio and the ESPN app, Sirius XM Channel 80. Mia O'Brien, Kyle Bailey. Tune in for baseball action this Sunday as the Dodgers host the Red Sox. Coverage begins at 6:30 p.m. Eastern on ESPN Radio and the ESPN app. Kyle, riddle me this, though. We also discussed the Buffalo Bills. They make a change at the head coaching post. Not even going to go down that road with the New York Jets and the Miami Dolphins. But in the AFC East, the New England Patriots, the reigning division champions, the Buffalo Bills, who were forced to go on the road in the opening round of the postseason. Where do you figure? I'm going to call it a two-horse race. I hope I don't live to regret that, although it certainly would be a story if Jeff Hafley in his first year leads the Dolphins to something and, you know, Aaron Glenn and the Jets do anything of merit. But with that said, where do you see this two-horse race in that division playing out?
2: I think New England. I do. Now, I still think Buffalo makes the playoffs, but I think New England still wins this division. Joe Brady's a first-year head coach, and he does have a lot of continuity, having been the OC there already, and he knows the squad. He knows kind of what it's like to go to work every day. Now he's going to a new building across the street. But, you know, things are new in that sense. And so, you know, will they be as good defensively as they need to be to win this division? I think they have a chance. But, you know, I'm going to side with Mike Vrabel, the experienced veteran head coach who's now got the quarterback. They've got the culture in place. You know, they've added pieces at positions of premium value. So I do think they both ultimately make the playoffs in the AFC, but I'll take New England to win the division.
0: I'm very interested to see that defense in particular, because not that it was held together with string and some gum and some thumbtacks here and there, Kyle, but it is a defense that did see several players leave in free agency. The idea of the pass rush was a question mark from the moment that once upon a time Christian Barmore experiencing those blood clots, and therefore he was held out for an extended period of time 2 years ago. I am interested to see, knowing, of course, Mike Vrabel back home in New England, a defensive stalwart for Bill Belichick all those years, how this defense evolved under his tutelage. But to your point, in terms of being a CEO, look, the puppies at the press conference aside, I don't know if there is a better CEO. And look, I mean, covering the AFC South for the last 8-9 years, I can tell you this, like, I was there the day, so it would have been 3 days before the Titans fired Mike Vrabel, but it was with all the national media in town for that Jaguars-Titans season finale, and it was with all the rumors swirling. And they went out and they beat the Jaguars and kept them from going to the postseason. And people were near tears talking about what Mike Vrabel meant to that ecosystem and meant to that city of Nashville. So that I'm never going to question. But I am curious in terms of the Johnnies and Joes, the X's and O's, how New England builds upon a Super Bowl run in 2025. Coming up, it's time for our NFL Rank'em series. Kyle is going to rank, speaking of, his top five Super Bowl contenders on game day on ESPN Radio.
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1: 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The top five Super Bowl favorites. Number five.
7: All right, let's jump in. I mean, you and I were just talking about this team in the previous segment. Number five for me, the New England Patriots. They are plus 1,700, by the way, preseason to win the Super Bowl. Mike Vrabel and company engineering one of the biggest turnarounds in recent NFL history, finishing 14-3, first in the AFC East, and just a massive improvement from prior seasons. Dominated the AFC playoffs with wins over the Chargers, the Texans, the Broncos, before falling to the Seahawks. Drake May's emergence, obviously, is a big piece of this. As we just talked about, they landed a true number one receiver by trading for A.J. Brown from Philadelphia to further fortify the offense with the signing of wide receiver Romeo Dobbs. They strengthened the trenches and the defense, adding players like Elijah Vera Tucker, Draymond Jones, Kevin Byard. They're deeper. I think they're going to be more physical. I have the Patriots at number five.
1: Number four,
7: also plus 1,700 in the Super Bowl betting odds preseason, the Philadelphia Eagles. All right, rebounding from a Super Bowl title in 2024 to go 11-6 and win the NFC East again as the number three seed, but a playoff run that ended abruptly with that 23-19 wild card home loss to the 49ers. They still have key pieces, premium young talent at defense or on the defensive side for Vic Fangio. They just locked up Jalen Carter. We talked about new offensive coordinator Sean Mannion earlier in the show, brought in to erase the memory of Kevin Petullo's offense last year. I like their draft, adding a really electric young player in Mekhi Lemon out of USC to refresh the skill positions after trading away A.J. Brown. So I'll go with Philadelphia at number four.
1: Number three.
7: The Baltimore Ravens, plus 1,200 to win the Super Bowl this year, endured a pretty disappointing 8-9 campaign last year, second in the AFC North, missed the playoffs after fading down the stretch, including that decisive Week 18 loss to Pittsburgh. And that late-season collapse came despite, you know, flashes of what we expect Baltimore to be. They just had a hard time finishing games, staying healthy, obviously. They overhauled the coaching staff. Jesse Minter's in charge there now, which gives me a little bit of pause, but we saw what Mike McDonald just did. So for some guys, it doesn't take very long. They made a huge free agency splash, signing Trey Hendrickson to a four-year, $112 million contract. I've got the Baltimore Ravens at number three.
1: Number two.
7: The Buffalo Bills. Now, I just told you, I think New England's winning the division. But as long as Buffalo gets into the dance.
0: This is a curveball. This is a flamethrower being thrown.
7: I told you there was a curveball coming. The Buffalo Bills, plus 1,000, the second best odds on the board right now to win the Super Bowl. And I tend to agree. 12-5 last year, second in the AFC East. Similar scenario to what I'm proposing here. Notched a big playoff win on the road, beating Jacksonville, continuing the Josh Allen-led offensive consistency, for the most part, that has defined this recent run. They added a veteran edge presence in Bradley Chubb on a three-year deal. Dee Alford, C.J. Gardner-Johnson to bolster the secondary. You gave us the update that he's got a camp injury right now a bit earlier. They've significantly upgraded the wide receiving core with D.J. Moore. I still think the Buffalo Bills have a great shot. I've got them at number two.
1: Number one.
7: Any answer other than the L.A. Rams in the preseason is the wrong answer. Now, I can't guarantee you they win the Super Bowl, but they are plus 500 to win the Lombardi Trophy for a reason. 12-5 last year. We all know the story. Advanced deep into the playoffs. They did barely survive Carolina in the first round, but continued to march through the playoffs. before ultimately falling short. Matt Stafford delivered another MVP-caliber season that kept the offense elite, even as that team was navigating the postseason gauntlet. They traded for Myles Garrett, but before that, a lot of folks forget they already dealt for Trent McDuffie to help bolster the defense, and now there's all this talk of the Aaron Donald return. So how could you look at anyone other than the L.A. Rams as the preseason favorite to win the Super Bowl? I've got the Rams, shockingly, at number one. What do you think, Mia?
0: Those are Kyle Bailey's top five Super Bowl contenders in order. The Patriots at five, the Eagles at four, the Ravens at three, the Bills at two, the Rams at one. Spoiler alert, when I do my rank, I'm coming up a little bit from now. The Rams are also my number one team, but I cannot believe, Kyle, you left out the reigning champion Seattle Seahawks and included the runner-ups, the New England Patriots. Why?
7: It's a different team. They lost the Super Bowl MVP off that team, and while I do really appreciate the season that Sam Darnold put together, there were still a lot of turnovers there. You know, I don't think Sam is going to single-handedly carry

0: sheer number of defenders who can come off the line of scrimmage and get after the quarterback, like the group assembled by Mike McDonald.
1: I agree with you. I got to see that team in person last year. They came into Carolina and won that game. And, you know, the listeners here probably got tired of hearing me say it, but it was truly the best tackling performance I had ever witnessed live and in person. I mean, that defense, we all know they're stout, they're athletic, they fly around the football, but they are so technically sound, they tackle so well. That's a credit to Mike McDonald. So you're absolutely right. That Seattle defense is still incredibly fearsome.
0: I will echo that sentiment, because when the Seahawks came to Duval, same. I was like, who are these cyborgs? Where did Mike McDonald find all of them? I know Pete Carroll left a couple in the cupboard because the general manager is still John Schneider, but still. And the same goes for the Rams. And I don't want to say, with all due respect to your list of Super Bowl contenders, that everyone is chasing those two teams in the NFC West, but it sure as heck feels like it, because you can pick at the New England Patriots, the Philadelphia Eagles, the Baltimore Ravens, the Buffalo Bills, flaws in their execution on a game-to-game basis, flaws in the strategy leading into this 2026 season. I don't know, with the Los Angeles Rams, if you can poke any holes in the group that they've assembled right now, outside of perhaps Puka Nacua's off-the-field transgressions and whether or not he has his head on straight. Because other than that, and maybe Matthew Stafford and Davante Adams' regression because of age, that is as formidable a front runner for the Lombardi as we have seen in recent history.
1: There's no question about it. And with, again, the Aaron Donald thing looming out there, and we all know he stayed in tremendous shape. If anybody's ever been equipped to just walk off the street, I won't even say off the couch, because you know that guy spent zero time on the couch the last 2 years. We've seen the workout videos. But with everything else they already have, you know, and again, having seen Matt Stafford and that offense twice last year, it's as well-oiled a machine offensively as I've seen in person in the NFL. And I do not expect any sort of significant drop-off for Matt Stafford this year. At some point, Father Time will get him. But the combination of him and Sean McVay, you know, it sounds like Puka Nacua is doing some of the right things to get his head on straight. And if that's the case, watch out. So they are a deserved heavy preseason favorite to win the title.
0: By the way, I forgot to mention, well done with including the New England Patriots in your top five Super Bowl contenders, playing to the in-laws, playing to your wife's family up there in the New England area. That's always a win. That's
1: I'm not that shameless.
0: Win.
1: I'm not that shameless. I don't, you know, we've been together 12 years. I don't have to pander that much anymore now.
0: Well, you also were pandering to the Buffalo Bills and the Western New York fan base. You said it's one of the best stadiums you've been to. So
1: it's one of the best stadium experiences I've ever had. Shout out to the Bills fans.
0: Hey, well, speaking of friendship, the friendship between Aaron Donald and the Los Angeles Rams, as strong as ever. The job, is it actually finished for Aaron Donald? This is Game Day on ESPN Radio and the ESPN app.
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5: I'm John Ryder. The 49ers will not have receiver Ricky Pearsall this season. He will undergo season-ending right knee surgery. Falcons have signed starting left guard Matthew Bergeron. It's a four-year extension worth $96 million, $60 million guaranteed. Now to Cincinnati, where Bengals head coach Zach Taylor is expecting a bounce-back season.
6: Well, just talking about the city, so much excitement. You know, I felt it really all spring. I was at a soccer game after we traded for Dexter Lawrence the next day, and you could feel the genuine excitement for the season. I was around all summer. People come out to me. So it's fun. That's why you want to be in a place like Cincinnati, where their passion's there. They live and die with the football team. And so we understand that responsibility we have to our fans. And then the excitement in the building, in the locker room, the whole building. Personnel, ownership, they've given us everything we need to succeed, and now we just got to go do it.
5: Another NFL news, Chiefs rookie receiver Cyrus Allen suffered a bruised shin during a special teams drill today. In golf, getting late in the third round of the Rocket Classic in Detroit, Davis Riley is in the clubhouse with the lead at 15 under, one shot ahead of Michael Brennan. A large group, including Ricky Fowler, is three shots back. On the baseball scoreboard, they're in the eighth, and Toronto Blue Jays going for a third straight win, lead the Cardinals 5-1. George Springer has an RBI double and an RBI single. Marlins in front of the Mets 3-2 in the third, and Queens fifth in Seattle. Mariners have a 3-1 lead on the Twins as they look to stop a three-game losing streak. Randy Rosarena with a solo home run, his 14th. Rays have a 1-0 lead on the White Sox in the sixth at the Trop. Drew Rasmussen working on the shutout, struck out 8.
7: Hey, it's Michelle Smallman, and coming up Monday as we approach the MLB trade deadline, I'll give you my top teams that need to make a move if they want to win the World Series. It's on Sportsmanlike, 6 a.m. Eastern, right here on ESPN Radio, ESPN2, and ESPNU.
8: Lord help everybody. If Aaron Donaldson, I might want to come out of retirement.
9: Ooh, it's just a question of whether he wants to go through and do it. My guess is, in the end, that he will. I even think it's got to be awfully enticing to come back and play this year when the Super Bowl will be in L.A.
10: As everyone describes me, he doesn't do anything halfway. So, barring some sort of injury that happens in the lead-up to, I'd be surprised if we're not seeing Aaron Donald play for the Rams this year.
11: The Rams are giving him the space and the time to make the decision, but right now it's up to him.
7: That is the question we are tackling here on Game Day on ESPN Radio and the ESPN app. I'm Mia O'Brien. He is Kyle Bailey. We are presented by Progressive Insurance. Sean McVay, the head coach of the Super Bowl favorite Los Angeles Rams, was asked earlier this week if he has any update, any inkling, any timeline, just anything at all when it comes to future Hall of Famer Aaron Donald's possible return.
12: Here's what I would tell you. There won't be any news on that front until we get back to Woodland Hills. You know, we have some different things, which, you know, I totally understand. What I don't want to do is put any, there's some conversations that we've had. We've loosely had some different timelines that are kind of temporary. I want to keep those between us, just, you know, if something unforeseen happens, out of respect for him and the situation. But I know this, you know, that things are going in the right direction, and if there's an arrow, it's trending upwards. Hey, you know what that is? That is, ooh, what do you think? No, but, you know, that'll be something that I think once we get back to Woodland Hills, we'll have a better idea of what that timeline looks like. There won't be any decision in anything in terms of Aaron's situation while we're here. That's kind of already been, you know, set out, you know, when we've talked, you know, since the last, you know, for the last couple weeks.
13: Football coaches are among the most secretive people on earth. And Sean McVay has long been a pretty candid guy. I've always appreciated that about him. So when coaches start speaking candidly about, well, the arrow's pointing up, I do think we all know where this is going. For anybody who's confused when he said that they won't have an answer until the team returns to its facility, they're spending the first portion of their training camp at Loyola Marymount before they head back to Woodland Hills. I think that's coming up a week from today, as a matter of fact. So this time next Saturday would be the earliest that we could get the official news as to whether or not Aaron Donald's coming back. But Mia, based on that soundbite, which I've now heard about six times, it sure sounds to me like Aaron Donald's planning on coming back. And especially when, I believe in that same conversation, Sean McVay let it be known that this has been going on since he actually reached out to Aaron Donald to get his thoughts on the team potentially trading for Myles Garrett. So I'd have to believe that this conversation is at least, you know, several weeks, if not months, in the making.
7: So I guess the question isn't will he or won't he. I think at this point it's when will Aaron Donald actually be back in a Rams uniform. What's interesting, Kyle, about Sean McVay's timeline that he presented to reporters in Southern California earlier this week is that Jordan Rodriguez of The Athletic, as close to that program as any NFL embedded reporter in the country, she said earlier this month on NFL Daily that her assessment of the situation was that this could be something in the ballpark of a October, November, maybe he starts on the practice squad. I'm blanking right now. The safety when they went to the Super Bowl and won it back in 2022. Who am I blanking on that rejoined the team in December? I forget why I'm blanking on his name.
13: Eric Weddle.
7: There it is. Eric Weddle. So she said probably not a full Eric Weddle, where Weddle only played six games in that 2021 campaign, but something in the ballpark of he's not going to be an active participant in training camp. He probably won't actually start practicing until September. Mm-hmm. This says otherwise to me. This says we could see Aaron Donald here in the next 2 to 3 weeks.
13: When have we ever known Aaron Donald to do anything half-assed? I mean, ever in his life, in his career.
7: Right.
13: He didn't become...
7: If he knows he's coming back, he might as well just show up.
13: Well, exactly. And he's an undersized defensive tackle historically, right? So I bring that up to say this guy has put in the work his entire life to become who he is. He still trains maniacally, even though he's not playing in the NFL. I joked last week about the time he made that Make-A-Wish kid, you know, throw up during a workout. You know, it's who he is. He can't help himself. So I understand a 35-year-old who's been retired for 2 years not wanting to come out of retirement for the entirety of training camp. A lot of veterans do everything they can to miss as much of training camp as possible. But if he's healthy, like, I understand a pitch count, all right? I understand, you know, ramping him up in the first quarter, first third of the season, certainly not overusing him. But if he's going to come back, I'm sure they want him with the team as early as possible. And I think knowing what we know about Aaron Donald, he likely would want to be there as soon as possible. You know, I brought this up last week that I covered Julius Peppers' return to Carolina. Mm-hmm. And when they brought him back late in his career, the idea was that he would be a third down guy, you know, an obvious passing down specialist, but that, you know, anything beyond that was probably too much, as, you know, he was late in his career. But then he got there, and he was still Julius Peppers, and they couldn't keep him off the field. So he wasn't prime Julius Peppers, but he was pretty close. He was about 91% of it. So I say all that to say, when Aaron Donald gets out there, if he still looks like Aaron Donald, somebody in the building, I'm sure, is going to try to limit his reps and his snaps early in the season. But God bless Sean McVay if that happens, having to make the decisions to not play Aaron Donald if he's looking like Aaron Donald.
7: Before we nerd out, because I'm very excited, you got my juices flowing here on game day on ESPN Radio, Kyle Bailey. I want to enter the lab. I want to see exactly where in this scheme and on this depth chart Aaron Donald will figure in if he is indeed to return to the NFL and the Los Angeles Rams. I do want to note, it is currently 97 degrees in Woodland Hills. They are experiencing an extreme heat warning with temperatures ranging anywhere from 95 to 105 with some localized 105 to 110 degree Ooh. Measurements over the next 2 weeks. And so, yeah, if I'm Aaron Donald, I'm okay waiting until September for things to cool down a little bit. However, they are heating up when it comes to this Rams roster. And so as I look at the depth chart, it was jarring to me a couple days ago, Kyle, anecdotally. I was scrolling through Twitter and I saw a graphic that said, wow, isn't it going to be impressive watching Myles Garrett rushing on one side of the defensive line and Byron Young on the other? And that's not to knock Byron Young. It was just because it was so jarring knowing that Jared Verse, who, of course, for the last two seasons has been that de facto true rugged edge rusher for the Los Angeles Rams, not in L.A. anymore because of the Myles Garrett trade. And so when I look at this roster, I don't want to say that it's, if Aaron Donald returns, it's going to be two cyborgs in Myles Garrett and Aaron Donald basically choosing their spots and saying, okay, I like the matchup with the right guard, so I'm going to slide over to the B gap. Or, ooh, you know what? I think this young rookie tackle, I can take advantage of him. You go handle the weak link on the other side. Outside of those two basically calling their own shots, this is a defense that is no longer the young group that Aaron Donald left in 2023, because Kobe Turner going to be up for a contract extension. The aforementioned Byron Young as well here in the next 2 years. Braden Fisk, the same year as Jared Verse in terms of NFL tenure. Not to mention Josiah Stewart, the edge rusher, the fastball out of the University of Michigan, their third-round pick last year. There's a lot of different weapons that they can use at their disposal, and I haven't even gotten to one of my favorite stories on the LA Rams roster, the Landman, Nate Landman, who they pulled off the scrap heap out of Atlanta, a former undrafted free agent rookie linebacker who everyone had left for dead, and somehow, some way, Les Snead and Sean McVay have reinvigorated his career. And then that secondary that you alluded to earlier, Trent McDuffie, now the headliner for a passing group or pass defending group that was its Achilles heel last year. And so I'm interested to see how they deploy all of these names. Oh, by the way, I forgot Puna Ford. Also there. So you're going to run defense too. But where does Aaron Donald figure into your comp of Julius Peppers as being just a third down edge rusher? Where do you see Aaron Donald figuring in? Because at this point, by all accounts, he's coming back.
13: Well, again, assuming he's still in top shape, you know, and it's football. As guys get older, it's a hard sport. You're going to get injured, but he understands how to prepare and take care of his body and prepare his body for the rigors of an NFL season. So, again, without knowing exactly when he intends to show up and what the plan is, we're all kind of guessing, speculating here. But, you know, I'm looking at what you said about what they have up front. Braden Fisk, who came with Jared Verse from Florida State. Kobe Turner, a guy who had 7 sacks last year. You mentioned Byron Young, adding Myles Garrett, obviously. You know, God bless Sean McVay. Like, it's not a bad problem by any stretch, but imagine having Aaron Donald on the sideline available and realizing, you know, maybe it's not best to play him as often as I want to, or to play him, you know, 50 defensive snaps this game. Because I expect if Aaron Donald's going to play, he's going to largely look like Aaron Donald. So it's an embarrassment of riches. Les Snead and that organization have done such a great job. They are, of course, the F Them Picks organization, which is funny as you're rattling off, you know, Kobe Turner, who was the 89th overall pick, and Puna Ford, who was an undrafted guy, Braden Fisk, who was a second rounder. They found so many impact players in rounds 2 through 7 and in the undrafted free agent realm. They've done so well for themselves, and now to add Aaron Donald, I don't know exactly how he figures in. I just know that if he's out there, that defensive staff is going to have a hard time keeping him off the field.
7: I mean, it's funny, you subtract Jared Verse, and this might be as rugged a run defender group as you will find in terms of big bodies who can flex inside and outside. I mean, the reality that you have a Kobe Turner, you have a Byron Young, who if you need him to kick inside, he probably could. Braden Fisk, maybe not so much an edge rusher, but certainly someone who's going to give you push from the interior of the defensive line. It is an embarrassment of riches, but it also says to me that while Sean McVay says, when we get back to Woodland Hills, we'll reevaluate, I do tend to fall in the line of thinking of one Jordan Rodriguez a little bit more, just because I think Aaron Donald wants to see how this thing plays out. Mm-hmm. I think he wants to arrive ready to help the Rams when they need him most, whether that's because of attrition or because they have figured out who is playing at which spot and at which down and at which time during a football game. Big news from ESPN Radio beginning Monday. Our lineup getting even bigger after starting your day with unsportsmanlike. Mike Golic and Mike Golic Jr. return to ESPN Radio with the Golics at 10 a.m. Eastern. Then after the Rich Eisen Show, it's Matt Jones and Myron Metcalf with Matt and Myron from 3 to 5 Eastern, followed by Freddie and Harry, Amber and Ian, and Game Night. 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
7: 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Guess who's
8: back? Among the top storylines league-wide on this fine Saturday, Ricky Pearsall, the third-year wideout, former first-round pick of the San Francisco 49ers, expected to undergo season-ending surgery. For more on that, Mia O'Brien, Kyle Bailey, Game Day on ESPN Radio, welcomes in Nick Wagner, our 49ers reporter. Nick, what's the very latest on Pearsall and how this figures to configure the 49ers wide receiver room?
9: Yeah, Mia, I think right off the bat here, Ricky Pearsall has actually been dealing with this PCL injury since week 4 of last season. And the Niners and Pearsall kind of tried to solve it with rest and rehab, hoping that surgery wasn't needed. They actually considered it in the offseason, and he kind of made it through the offseason program and everything okay. But then 3 days into camp, it flared up on him again, and now surgery is necessary. So he's expected to have surgery here in the next couple of weeks. The timeline could be anywhere from 6 to 12 months, so it's definitely going to cost him this season. The Niners are thinking it's going to be more along the lines of 9 months, which would put

0: put him back in time for next year's training camp. But in the meantime, they're pretty banged up at wide receiver. You know, they lose Pearsall. Christian Kirk is dealing with a calf injury. Rookie DeJon Stribling, who's been very impressive in the early parts of camp, didn't practice today because of some hamstring tightness. So they brought back Deebo Samuel, but right now they've got a lot of kind of moving parts in that wide receiver room, which frankly has been an issue for really the last year when you include the Brandon Ayuk situation on top of everything we just talked about there.
1: Nick, I think it's safe to say the biggest story out there is Kyle Shanahan, the car accident, the broken bones, the severe concussion. I'm reading from afar that he has yet to miss a practice, but you know he's out there as an observer more than anything else. What can you tell us on that front? And I know it's speculation, but you know, how do you expect that this will impact this team as they prepare for another big season?
0: Yeah, I think right now, Kyle, the today is actually a good time to ask about it because this was probably the biggest step forward for Kyle Shanahan today, just in terms of his involvement with the team. So this morning before practice, Kyle Shanahan addressed the whole team. It's the first time he's done that since the accident on July 14th, the first time in this training camp that's happened. And then during practice, you know, he's kind of been coming out in the middle of like team drill, so about halfway through practice. But yesterday it was earlier than that. Today was the earliest yet. So he was out there for almost the entire practice, and maybe the best sign yet for his kind of progress is that toward the end of practice, instead of standing in deep center field with general manager John Lynch just kind of hands off watching the practice, he watched from behind the offense and was kind of giving real-time feedback to the offense, which is more along the lines of what he would normally do in a practice. So I don't want to put an exact date or day that he's going to be back kind of full-time in his duties, but he certainly seems to be taking steps in the right direction. And as for how it's going to affect the team, I mean, it kind of remains to be seen. They've done a pretty good job, it seems like, of handling things in his absence or at least in his limited duties so far. But I definitely think they miss him and are looking forward to getting him back kind of at the controls, particularly when it comes to the offense.
2: Nick Wagner, our 49ers reporter with ESPN's NFL Nation, kind enough to join us here on this back-together weekend on game day. Nick, as if injuries to the wide receiver room and the head coach himself weren't enough, this is a Niners team that has dealt with a slew of injuries on the defensive side of the ball already in camp, not to mention lingering injuries from a season ago. What's the very latest in terms of the health of Malik Mustafa, who, of course, battling an injury during this training camp, but also guys like Fred Warner, Nick Bosa, who were banged up last year, too?
0: Yeah, so far it's been all systems go for Fred Warner. That hasn't been an issue. He kind of recovered from that back in the spring, and he's been participating fully in these camp practices. Malik Mustafa, the hamstring injury, just popped up this week. They don't believe it's serious, but obviously it's already cost him a few practices, so it's just a matter of kind of when he can get back in the mix. And he's competing for a starting spot at safety, so the sooner the better for him. And then Nick Bosa, you know, Trent Williams has spoken highly of just the way Bosa looks, doing work on the side, kind of some of the individual stuff that he's capable of doing right now as he comes back from that ACL. But I think it's just a matter of getting strength back in that leg where he had the ACL injury. So we haven't seen him in any team drills yet. We haven't seen him in one-on-one pass rush, but the expectation has been and remains that he'll be ready to go for week one. And I would expect that here at some point we're probably going to see him back in at least some reps during team and one-on-one pass rush, but I don't know that that's going to happen here right away, probably closer as preseason games come. Not that I expect him to play in a preseason game, but just more involved in practice as camp goes on.
1: Nick, as a guy who covers the NFC South, it's weird not talking about Mike Evans in Tampa. He's out there now, and he's certainly still a very talented guy with a lot still to contribute. What impressions has he made thus far, and what do you think he can do to elevate Brock Purdy in this offense?
0: I think there's a few things. Number one, this won't come as a surprise to you as someone who has experience covering Mike Evans, but the number one thing is he just gives them such a big target, particularly in the red zone. And, you know, that's been an area the 49ers have kind of been up and down in recent years. And George Kittle has been kind of their one constant there, but adding a weapon the size of Mike Evans, who can go up and win jump balls, we've seen that in practice. That's an area that he's going to help them. I think the other thing is, and the Niners, you know, Kyle Shanahan and John Lynch both kind of openly talked about this, in the off season, but just adding kind of a grown man, a veteran to the room that has a lot of, you know, some of the names that Mia was talking about earlier, impressionable youngsters in that receiver room, somebody that they can look up to who's had a lot of success in the league and can kind of lead the way. I think that's something that has shown up early on, and you hear a lot of even the defensive backs talking about Mike Evans' influence in the locker room. So undoubtedly going to be a key part of this offense. I don't think they're expecting him necessarily to carry the freight the way he did in Tampa for so many years once they get George Kittle healthy, and obviously Christian McCaffrey is still around, so they still have some other options, but Mike Evans undoubtedly going to be a big part of this offense this year.
2: Not sure, Nick, there is a locale across the league with more news breaking each and every day than in the Bay Area with the San Francisco 49ers, which you do such a great job covering on a day-to-day basis. Hey, we appreciate you taking some time to join us here on Game Day on ESPN Radio.
0: Yeah, thanks for having me. Take care. See you guys.
2: And the Niners, of course, begin their season in earnest Thursday, September 10th, down under against the Los Angeles Rams. And we didn't even have a chance to ask Nick about the preparation that's going to go into that, Kyle. It's such an unorthodox beginning to the season, both with games on Wednesday, Thursday, I think every other day of the week, right? Opening week mm-hmm. one of the NFL season, but especially knowing the first ever game to be played in Australia, regular season game, and what's going to go into that, let alone the idea of Kyle Shanahan essentially weeks removed from that car accident that resulted in non-life-threatening injuries, but serious injuries nonetheless, that have kept him out of this opening week of training camp, now having to turn around and head to Australia to play in Melbourne.
1: Yeah, I'm sure he'll be fine by then. But, you know, one of the things that they tell you not to do with a concussion is
2: get on,
1: you know,
2: a plane.
1: Get on a plane. And that's a 14-hour flight from San Francisco to Australia, as I understand it. So, you know, it's a serious situation. Severe concussion, broken, I think, nose, ribs, everything else. I mean, it was awful, and he's lucky to have survived it, and I'm glad that he did. Chris Forster's taking over out there in the interim. It is good to hear that Kyle Shanahan, certainly if you're a 49ers fan, is there at practice observing, being a part of things. But, like, how quickly will he recover? When will he feel like himself? I mean, it's a loaded division with the Rams and the Seahawks. You know, they need to get off to a quick start. They clearly still have a lot of weapons in San Francisco. The Mike Evans addition could be huge for that offense. Brock Purdy had a disappointing year last year with injuries that, you know, caused him to miss 7 games. But he apparently is back and looking healthy. So this Shanahan thing is the biggest storyline of them all. Will the most important piece of that organization be ready to go when they have to get on a plane and fly down to Australia?
2: And even if you want to say he's not the most important piece of that organization, okay, well, George Kittle, still not back. Nick Bosa, still not back. Mm-hmm. Mykal Williams, their first-round pick from a year ago, still not back from injury either. And now you couple that with the season-ending injury to Ricky Pearsall, their first-round pick from 2 years ago, who will undergo that procedure out at least 9 months. And man, oh man, the storylines abound for the San Francisco 49ers. Coming up, it's time to choose a side. Coming up next on Game Day on ESPN Radio, the ESPN app, SiriusXM Channel 80, and tune in.
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8: I'm John Ryder. 49ers wideout Ricky Pearsall will miss this season. He needs right knee surgery. Lions are signing former All-Pro linebacker Devin White to a one-year deal. And as training camp continues, Eagles quarterback Jalen Hurts on his team's approach for this season.
9: Honestly, it starts from Coach Sirianni and his message and his first words in yesterday's team meeting was about being together and being aligned. And when I was taking notes of it, I just, you know, thought about 100% alignment and zero entitlement. And so as a team, that's what everybody's pushing.
8: The Eagles will be looking to win their third straight NFC East title this season. In golf, the third round of the Rocket Classic has finished up in Detroit. Davis Riley, the leader at 15 under, one ahead of Michael Brennan. Ricky Fowler, part of a large group, that's three shots back. Major League Baseball trade deadline is on Monday. Today, the Yankees dealt reliever Camilo Dotel to the Pirates for two minor leaguers. On the scoreboard, one game has gone final. In Toronto, the Blue Jays get their third straight win, 5-1 victory over the Cardinals. Alejandro Kirk with a two-run single. In progress, they're in the seventh in St. Pete. The Rays lead the White Sox 1-0. Drew Rasmus had six scoreless and 10 strikeouts. Tampa Bay currently 2.5 game first place lead on the Yankees, who play the Cubs tonight at Wrigley, and it's on ESPN Radio at 6:30 Eastern. Mariners have a 3-2 lead on the Twins in the sixth in Seattle. Randy Arozarena with a solo home run, his 14th. Seattle looking to stop a three-game losing streak.
10: 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Coming up Monday, it's Back Together Weekend in the NFL, and we will react to it. 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
6: 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Mia O'Brien holding down the fort in FLA. Kyle Bailey up in the CLT. If you want to interact with us at any point, you can hit us up at 1-888-729-3776. That's 1-888-SAY-ESPN. All right, Kyle, you can only choose one. Baker Mayfield or Vita Vea? Is it as simple as that?
7: Yes.
6: For Jason Licht and the crew, truly the crew with a K, in Tampa Town.
7: Yes. Sorry. Listen, I don't mean to be rude, but yes, the answer is yes.
6: The yes, yes to both, or you can only have one or the other?
7: No, yes. If you're picking one, you pick the quarterback every single time. And I say this as someone who absolutely dreads when my favorite team has to deal with Vita Vea in the middle of that Tampa Bay defense. But, I mean, to me, it's the positional value here is not even close. The quarterback is the single most important player on any NFL roster. Having a high-end quarterback impacts every snap on offense, dictates the ceiling of the entire team, and is, you know, exponentially harder to replace than even a very good defensive tackle. So for me, it's an obvious decision. If I'm Jason Licht, Baker Mayfield is my priority. And you and I talked about this earlier in the show for the folks that aren't as tuned in or clued in to what's going on down there. It's not really the dollar figure that seems to bother Baker. It's the length of the contract. Tampa wanted to give him 2 years. He thinks as a franchise quarterback cornerstone, which he'll tell you, the Glazers and Jason Licht have communicated to him that's how they see him. And assuming that's the truth, well, to me, that's the end of the discussion. As good as Vita Vea is, and he is as good as just about any defensive tackle in the National Football League, he's on the wrong side of 30. He only plays about 60% of their defensive snaps. I think that was the number last year. And at some point, certainly if he doesn't want to play there anymore, the decision to me is very simple. How about you?
6: Baker Mayfield is at practice, is actively participating, did address his team, Kyle, before he addressed reporters with regards to his discontent with his contract situation. Vita Vea, in contrast, is there. He's quiet. He's requested a trade, but he's not really practicing in full. There hasn't really been a defined, hey, this is what he's doing, this is not what he's doing situation sorted out there in Tampa Town. But with regards to your question, the bigger question that I have, not to throw it right back to you, is where is this Tampa roster on both sides of the football in terms of its actual evolution and construction under Todd Bowles and Jason Licht? Because if you believe that you need to quietly be reloading the offensive side of the football, if you need to be looking to the future and recognizing the fact that Baker Mayfield is on the wrong side of 30 as well, then okay, maybe you don't want to commit to a 4 or 5 year deal with Baker Mayfield, even if you've told him that he is a franchise quarterback and he is there for the long term. In contrast, if you say, you know what, this defense has quietly been decaying since the Super Bowl in 2020, and we need to finally address it head on, all right, then maybe parting ways with your former first-round pick in Vita Vea might be the answer, especially if he is looking for a price that is out of your price range, knowing you still have other mouths to feed on the defense.
7: I agree. And listen, they did, Tampa Bay that is, address the defense in this year's draft. They did so in a really significant way. In fact, their first pick was Reuben Bain, the edge rusher out of Miami. Now, he's not a defensive tackle, but, you know, that's your first-round pick on the defensive side, on the defensive line. They took Josiah Trotter, the linebacker from Missouri, with the second pick. They took Keontae Scott, the cornerback from Miami, in the fourth round. So Jason Licht has been very busy adding young premium players to this Tampa defense. They took Benjamin Morrison in the second round last year as well. So I do think Jason Light's done a good job overall of continually stocking the defense. You might not get the Vita Vea replacement, of course, if you trade him until the 2027 draft. But, you know, if you really have two guys. Now, Baker's committed to playing this year, as you pointed out. He's at practice. He said he's no longer talking about negotiations. He's going to bet on himself.
6: Although, if they were to present a contract, maybe he would have a conversation.
7: Of course. I have no doubt about that. But he's ready to go. Vita doesn't, I mean, he's there in uniform to not get fined, but that's really about it. So this is a tough decision because Vita Vea has been a fan favorite down there. He's extremely well-liked, as far as I understand it, inside the building. The players respect him throughout the locker room. But again, he's on the wrong side of 30. Anybody who trades for him, by the way, is going to have to immediately pay him. So I wonder if you're Jason Light, what those conversations have been like. Because he's certainly talked to teams already about Vita Vea. Like, what price tag is Vita going to fetch, given the current circumstances? I wouldn't think any more than a second-round pick, maybe a fourth, you know, maybe a fifth thrown in there. Because, again, somebody's got to pay him. And I'd keep an eye on the Raiders as it relates to Vita Vea. Because John Spytek was in Tampa and was responsible for drafting and scouting Vita Vea when they took him in the draft. He was also there when they gave him the first extension back in 2022. So nobody knows Vita Vea better than John Spytek, the new general manager, second-year general manager in Las Vegas. That's a spot that if this trade demand is serious and Jason Light is serious about it, keep an eye on the Raiders.
6: My question, though, is will Vita Vea say yes to a trade to Las Vegas, knowing they may not be in win-now mode? Is he looking for the Los Angeles Rams or the Los Angeles Chargers to push all those chips to the middle of the proverbial table and say, come on back to California, Vita. Come on back where you are welcome on a team that is contending for a Super Bowl in the here and now.
7: Maybe. Well, we'll have to see, but you'd have to think there's something appealing to him about playing with Max Crosby. Now, we are assuming that Max Crosby is going to be healthy, but if you assume that, I know that the Raiders, to your point, are still building it up right now, but they signed Quay Walker. They've gotten a Kobe Dean. Quiddy Pay's there now. I mean, you add Vita Vea to the mix. I mean, all of a sudden, with a healthy Max Crosby, that's not a defense you really look forward to facing on Sunday.
6: Yeah, but then you're also playing in one of the most difficult divisions in football Sorry, NFC South resident aficionado here on game day on ESPN Radio. I would also throw this into consideration, especially as we talk about the strength of those two divisions, Kyle. Where did Vita Vea play his college ball?
7: The Washington Huskies.
6: Where is the University of Washington located?
7: Seattle, Washington.
6: Where do they really, really like to collect defensive linemen like their candy?
7: The Seattle Seahawks.
6: Okay, so just file that one away as well. I do want to do the same exercise we did on the defensive side of the ball with the offense, Kyle, real quick. Just because this is a question that I have had about the Tampa Bay Buccaneers since Tom Brady departed, since he entered retirement the second time, not the first time. Is this a team that has quietly been reloading all along, or is it in need of a reset? Certainly, Bucky Irving lit the world on fire as a former fourth-round pick out of Oregon when Liam Cohen was his play caller. Injuries ravaged his second season in the league. We don't know what he will look like in his third season, and so big question mark. Chris Godwin, back nine. Emeka Egbuka, emerging superstar, and the early reports from Tampa suggest as much as well. Another Washington Husky in Jalen McMillan, who also dazzled as a rookie. But again, what is he year two? A new system, a new offensive play caller. And then that offensive line, which has been quietly one of the best in football. They definitely have quietly restocked the offensive line throughout the course of the last 5-6 years. Certainly Graham Barton coming from the triangle in North Carolina and Duke University to be the anchor in the middle. Not to mention one of the best left tackles in football, though he's battling an injury right now, and Tristan Wirfs. And this is a team that if you were to drop any quarterback on, could at least win you 8 games? Yes? No? Maybe so?
7: Potentially. I do like the talent they have on the offensive line. Last year they were racked by injuries up front, and I mean racked by injuries up front. Cody Mauch missed nearly the entire season. Tristan Wirfs, I think, missed a half dozen games.
6: Yep.
7: Bredesen, Gedeke, they missed a half dozen games as well. Graham Barton was about the only guy. I think, he was the only guy that played 17 games last year on the offensive line. So there are talented guys up front, and if they stay healthy together, the Wirfs training camp injury is obviously concerning. But they have a chance to be, I think, one of the better units in the league. You mentioned it. Egbuka is a young star. They love what they see in him. Chris Godwin got himself a nice fat extension last year, and so he's pretty well entrenched there. Still a very good player. And Bucky Irving's a stud. They also are really excited about Ted Hurst, their wide receiver draft pick from this past spring. So I think if you've got a healthy, really motivated Baker Mayfield, with an offensive line that stays together a hell of a lot more than they did last year, they can be a problem offensively.
6: But if you took Baker Mayfield out, could any quarterback navigate that offense?
7: A lot could. Yeah, I think a lot of guys could. The problem, as you know, is how many guys are out there available right now to come in there and run this offense? Not many.
6: Not so even Joe Flacco, which is very sad. He's always the answer, and he's not even the answer this go-around.
7: Correct. So there's no one available to you right now. Like, if this rift with Baker is that bad, and we know earlier this week Baker let his feelings be known, the Glazer family via Adam Schefter let their feelings be known the next day, I don't think anybody's been anywhere close to out of line here, but how hurt are the feelings? Is this something they're going to get past quickly, or is there real beef, real tension with the potential for someone to do something kind of crazy here? Maybe, maybe not, but there's not a better option to turn to right now.
6: The X factor in all of this, their new offensive coordinator, Zach Robinson, who was a part of that Rams staff back in 2022, where Baker Mayfield had to learn how to play quarterback for Sean McVay on 48 hours notice. Liam Cohen, his former OC with the Tampa Bay Buccaneers, and Zach Robinson were among those tasked with giving Baker a crash course. How will he fare with Zach Robinson after having a career year 2 years ago with Liam Cohen?
7: It's a great question, because that's not a hire that people were lauding when they made
6: it. Well, because he just, you know, was coaching the Atlanta Falcons.
7: Exactly.
6: To the same point of anyone could quarterback the Tampa Bay Buccaneers, I don't know if anyone could be the OC for last year's Atlanta Falcons.
7: Right. So the Zach Robinson hire to a lot of people was underwhelming, especially, you know, on paper kind of disappointing. But yes, to your point, they haven't exactly had a stable quarterback situation in Atlanta. Baker's got familiarity with him. As you know as well as anybody, it's just been one OC after the other in Tampa for him. So he wants somebody he knows for a very important season. And we'll see if Zach Robinson's the guy. But I do think they have enough offensively that if Baker stays healthy, they could be a problem.
6: Four coordinators in 4 years for the Tampa Bay Buccaneers. 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
16: Reeves has got it. Alley-oop to Bronny. Slam dunk.
14: Your home.
16: Perfectly executed. Reeves on the alley. Bronny.

0: Nothing at all could save the Atlanta Falcons in 2025 from themselves. Not even prodigal play caller Zach Robinson. But Kevin Stefanski? Maybe? Maybe Kyle Bailey? Or is this team really not a quarterback away like many believed 1 year ago, given the treasure trove they have at specialist positions across the board, from Bijan Robinson to Drake London to Kyle Pitts? You go right on down the line. A middle-of-the-road offensive line. This is a team that so many believed you could just drop a quarterback and any play caller would be able to call plays and it would hum away and you'd figure out the defense later. That was not the case in 2025. Could it be the case in 2026 with a new head coach and new play caller?
1: Well, I certainly think they upgraded at the head coaching spot. And I mean that with all due respect to Raheem Morris, who I don't think is a bad coach. But Kevin Stefanski has certainly, accomplished a bit more as a head coach. I liked what he did overall in Cleveland. So I

0: I do think that the ceiling is pretty high, or rather the floor, pardon me, is pretty high for Atlanta with Kevin Stefanski there, just in terms of them being a professional outfit that I think can go out there and look the part most Sundays. But as you've said already, quarterback is what it's all about. And we've known for some time that this would be a battle between Tua Tagovailoa and Michael Penix Jr. And we don't know exactly who the best guy for the job is. You know, Tua's coming over from Miami where there were a lot of hopes pinned on him for a number of years. That didn't pan out. He's got new life in Atlanta. But Penix is out there, and I think Penix has a lot of ability, still has upside, but this front office didn't draft him. You know, that was a move made by Terry Fontenot. That is not a Matt Ryan ordeal. So they're going to give Michael Penix a chance to prove that, you know, he can run this offense better than Tua Tagovailoa, but I still don't think they have a clear answer anywhere close to it. And you know, I'd love to know if there's a Falcons fan out there, like, is there anybody you're rooting for in this camp battle? Because, you know, I don't know if Penix, I think the honeymoon phase is kind of over with him. You know, the fans down there were excited about him, and maybe some still are, but he hasn't proven anything yet. The injuries have kind of followed him to the NFL level, and, you know, they started camp with neither of them being available, so they're signing Cooper Rush. Trevor Siemian's on the roster. So, you know, you just said it. They have a lot of talent elsewhere. Bijan Robinson is one of the best backs in the NFL. Drake London got paid for a reason. They have brought talent into the organization. Well, I'll also point out, by the way, they lost Caleb McGarry, their longstanding right tackle, on a team that has two left-handed quarterbacks. So that's a pretty big deal. There are big-time questions. Do they have talent? Yes. But, like, the Atlanta Falcons, to me, are maybe the ultimate example of a team that in most years we're talking about what they could be, what they have the potential to do, and even their fans will tell you they tend to fall short of that more often than not.
1: 1-888-729-3776 if you do want to sound off about who your pick is to win the Atlanta Falcons quarterback job. That's 1-888-SAY-ESPN. Speaking of the quarterback room, Kyle, let's first hear from Kevin Stefanski before I take you on a wonderful trip through the last 3 days of quarterback development and quarterback competition in the ATL.
2: You better have great depth in a bunch of your position rooms, and certainly at the quarterback position. This is you got to have guys that you trust, and I feel confident in the group that we have. I love how these guys are pushing each other. I love how these guys are working together, and you know, that competition thing. It's really, you're competing against yourself every single day. But the idea that you have to get multiple guys ready to play all these positions, because you just can't predict anything in this league.
1: Multiple guys, you say, Kevin Stefanski. Okay, here we go. So Trevor Siemian is no longer a member of the Atlanta Falcons.
0: That's right.
1: Kyle Bailey,
0: yeah.
1: Because he was released earlier this week. However, he was released in a corresponding move that led to Cooper Rush signing with the Atlanta Falcons after Tua Tagovailoa back injury, back spasms, some sort of mysterious back condition kept him out of day one of training camp earlier this week. But then he shows up early at day two, and he's throwing with Bijan Robinson, who's, of course, holding in as he tries to get a new contract with the Falcons. So everything all of a sudden is hunky-dory, but he's not participating in team periods. I digress. Michael Penix, forthright with reporters, said, I'm not going to be able to participate in team for at least 4 weeks. That's what the doctors are telling me. Maybe sooner, maybe later, but 4 weeks is what they told me, which I appreciate that transparency. However, that meant that Jack Strand, Minnesota State Moorhead Dragon quarterback last year, who signed as an undrafted free agent earlier this offseason, was not only QB1, Kyle, at day one of training camp earlier this week because Rush hadn't arrived to town yet. No, Matt Ryan was the only other person available to throw passes, from what I'm told, at Atlanta Falcons training camp, because during team periods, Tua Tagovailoa, Michael Penix, unavailable. In the words of the great Doug Marrone, the best ability is availability, and that's where this competition may not even get off the ground running, folks, because outside of Jack Strand, I don't know who's been available more the last few days at practice in Atlanta.
0: No, they don't. That's the thing. The Tua thing was such a risk, and not financially, of course, but, you know, this is, as you've pointed out multiple times, and I've gone through it as well, there's talent there. They have guys that can win them football games.
1: Oh, yeah.
0: Bijan, Drake London, Olamide Zaccheaus is a professional wide receiver, Kyle Pitts, so on and so forth. They have players that can win football games. But, like, the Tua thing was such a real risk. Every time he gets hit, we're all cringing and bracing, you know, wondering if that's the next concussion. Let's just be honest about it. You know, we all hope that doesn't happen to him, but it's happened a number of times. It's something I'm sure that, you know, everybody down there thinks at least a little bit about. And then Michael Penix Jr., I really liked him coming out of Washington. Really liked
1: Same.
0: Him.
1: And Same. I thought, a winner.
0: I thought,
1: the,
0: I thought Terry.

0: coaching staff and a new offense, this stuff matters. And as you just said, Jack Strand is out there running, you know, first team offensive first reps team. This week. If I'm a Falcons fan, I don't feel good about things right now.
1: Some updates from camp today from our Mark Raimondi. Tua Tagovailoa only did individual work on Saturday. Head coach Kevin Stefanski said he is making progress. But, hey, at least, you know, you're building depth there. Michael Penix Jr., individuals, he did participate in a 7-on-7 session. It continued to just be Jack Strand and Cooper Rush in 11-on-11 reps. Bijan Robinson's hold-in continued. He was on the field with teammates during practice, as he has been, but he did go inside during the media video shooting period of practice. For those who are, you know, interested in the Jack Strand of it all, he was 7-of-13 in 11-on-11. And Cooper Rush was 6-of-10, which means that Jack Strand, QB1, who says no, Kyle Bailey, who says no. I'm just saying.
0: Doesn't this further underscore just how great Bijan Robinson is? 2,300 scrimmage yards last year with the instability they had.
1: Jack Strand could win with him. Is that what you're saying? Because that's what I'm hearing.
0: I might be suggesting that, yes, that Jack Strand might have a modicum of success with Bijan Robinson in the backfield. That guy is that dangerous, that talented. Everybody dreads playing him week to week in the NFL. But, yeah, again, it underscores just how talented, gifted he is, that without consistent, stable quarterback player presence, that he's put up those kinds of numbers.
1: Don't you look now. Jack Strand threw for over 3,500 yards last year. So I see you, Bijan Robinson, with all your fancy numbers, and I say there's a new sheriff to pair with you in the backfield. Your new Robin to your Batman, and his name is Jack Strand. I kid. Again, 4 weeks is the expectation until Michael Penix can rejoin team periods 11-on-11, but very encouraging per our Mark Raimondi to see him participating in at least one 7-on-7 period as he continues to recover from yet another ACL tear. ESPN Radio is presented by Progressive Insurance. 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
6: Four straight wins for the black and gold, and this team is flying right now. And the deadliest combo right now is leading the way with Denis Bawanga, four goals in the last three games. Then you got Sun Heung-min has three goals in the last three games, including this one right here to set off the win against Sporting KC in the last match.
7: It's off the defender. Sun's trying to chase him down in the area. Gets grabbed. Shot at it! In less than 5 minutes, LAFC are leading 1-0.
6: Yeah, as heard right here on 710 ESPN, the home of the black and gold. Dave Denholm on the call right there. Denholm is going to be on the call later on today from Vancouver for LAFC versus the Whitecaps. That's a massive game. Number one, Whitecaps. Number two, LAFC going at it for the top spot in the West. Pre-game gets going at 4 p.m. on the ESPN LA app and crystal clear digital audio. Make sure you tune in for that. Look, I mean, these two stars, Sun Heung-min, Denis Bawanga, both Sonny and Denis are always going to play well. They're always going to play well. They have that in their DNA. They're going to be the difference makers no matter what. They are that good. But when they are both this red hot and on a scoring streak at the same time, that's so fun to watch if you're a black and gold fan. Because you could be a difference maker by assisting or you can be, maybe you're attracting all the defense your way, you know, you're making a difference that way, you're being an impact player that way, or maybe you're doing it on the defensive side of the ball. But when you're scoring at this rate, that is a good zone to be in if you're Denis, if you're Sonny, if you're anybody. And things get really, really fun when it's both Sonny and Denis scoring like this, because then everyone else on the team jumps in on the fun as well. Everyone wants to feed Sonny. Everybody wants to feed Denis. And then the guys like David Martinez, they can get in on the scoring as well. When you got guys like Sonny and Denis, everyone else on the squad gets to reap the benefits as well because there's so much space for everybody else that are benefiting as well. And let's not forget that both Sonny and Denis can give the assist as well. Sonny is still leading the league in assists with 9. And then Bawanga, he just had that masterpiece diagonal pass, long diagonal pass to David Martinez for the assist versus Sporting KC at BMO Stadium last Saturday night. So this is a very, very dangerous duo of Sonny and Denis just killing the league in so many different ways right now. And not only is Sonny killing it in league play, but he's also stealing the show at the MLS All-Star Game as well. I know you've seen that. I'm sure he was a little curious beforehand as to what the heck this All-Star game is because, I mean, let's just be real. We only do this kind of match here in the United States. But I'm sure Sonny was, you know, honored to be there. He was going to go have fun. He had that mindset to just make the best of it, go have fun, and just do what he does. And I think he did a whole lot more than just go out there and have fun because he bagged 2 goals in just 35 minutes, and then he came home with the MLS All-Star MVP award. And he was a superstar that night, too. Of course, we all know that. He's a superstar, but, man, he was blockbuster that week there in Charlotte, smiling the entire 2 days during the All-Star festivities, interviews left and right, having fun, cracking jokes with all the MLS stars, really. And there were so many Sun fans in Charlotte in the stadium. From what I saw on Apple TV, on the Apple TV broadcast, so many Sun jerseys, so many Korean flags. I mean, he has fans all over the world because he's that talented. And he's just one of those most likable athletes right now in the world. And it was so cool to see when Sun came off the pitch in the All-Star game in the 35th minute. And he made sure to walk up to every single player and coach on that team and gave them a hug and gave them a smile. And everybody was just full of joy to get that hug and that smile from Sonny. And then after the game, he was hugging with all the Liga MX players, just showing them all the respect as well. So that's just how Sonny is. And we saw the love that Sonny got when he was in Mexico when the World Cup was happening. South Korea was based in Mexico. That's where they were training at. And the fans and the media were just so happy to have Sun training there in Mexico and playing in Mexico at Estadio Azteca, playing in Guadalajara. Fans were coming out just to support Sonny. And earlier this week, I had a chance to sit down with LAFC winger Tyler Boyd. And we talked about, you know, what it's like playing alongside Sonny. And we talked about this four-game winning streak for LAFC as well. Tyler, four straight wins here for the black and gold. You can feel the confidence is growing in the team. How fun is it to play for this club right now?
5: So fun.
6: Yeah.
5: It's so fun being in the locker after a win and four on the bounce. It's some great momentum. Our players are playing well. And yeah, I think the break benefited us and we're moving forward in the right direction.
6: Yeah. Oh, yeah. And you played at a lot of clubs around the world. What makes LAFC, this group particularly, so unique?
5: I think it's the staff, it's everyone at the club. Mm-hmm. We're all a big family here,
6: yep.
5: And everyone wants to be here. Everyone wants to do their job at the highest level, and that bleeds through onto the pitch. And I think we're out there playing with happiness and playing with togetherness. So it's a unique club, and I'm really loving it.
6: Oh, yeah. Playing happy is a good thing. What do you think are some of the reasons that the club is clicking right now since returning from the World Cup break?
5: I think we work extremely hard as a club, and I think we're very diligent, and it's just a matter of time for things to click. Like,
6: mm-hmm.
5: If you look at Sonny, he's so professional, he works so hard, he shows up every day, he has such a positive attitude. We're not surprised that he's scoring every game, you know, so...
6: And in the All-Star game.
5: In the All-Star game, it's not a surprise at all. So I think if you work hard and you do things in the right manner, things will change.
6: Yeah, and he comes back from the All-Star game with the MVP award.
5: MVP.
6: You get to see him here every single day. What sticks out to you about Sonny when you watch him every day in training?
5: I think, like I said, everything he does is professional at a high level, mm-hmm. and he never lets his foot off the gas. And he's positive, he's a great leader, he's an amazing person, amazing mm-hmm. human being. So, no surprises at all. We all know his quality. Everyone's seen it for the last couple of decades, so.
6: Yeah. And as an attacker, I'm pretty sure you take notes on his movement and how he attacks and finds chances. What have you noticed about that, about him finding the spaces and finding the chances to score?
5: Yeah, I think he's a great player for me, especially to learn off, because he's so two-footed. I would consider myself two-footed as well. We have some similar attributes as far as that. So for me to learn from him and play with him, it's great.
6: Yeah. Now, next match is a huge one against Vancouver. You guys are both tied at the top of the table on 33 points. Do you feel like a sense of kind of like a playoff atmosphere in this one coming up?
5: Yeah, for sure. I think it's a very important game. I think you've got to make a push at this stage of the season, and we want to finish up the top so we can host as many home games as possible. So
6: it's
5: a huge game. Keep them down, put us up. They have a couple games in hand, so it's a huge game, and we're taking it super seriously.
6: Yeah, and they've been consistent all year long. One of the most consistent teams in MLS. What makes them so difficult as you guys study them?
5: You can't give away the secrets, mate. Yeah, they play at a high level. They have some quality players. So, yeah, they've been consistent, but we're in good form as well, so it should be a great game.
6: And they just lost Sebastian Berhalter. He's not with the team anymore. How does that change them, you think?
5: Yeah, I think he was a huge player for them. They have a pretty deep squad, though, so we're not going to take that lightly, and we're not going to think it's going to be an easy game. So we're just preparing the same way we would if he was there. Obviously, different personnel and ways, but we've got to be up for the game.
6: Go get him, Tyler, in Vancouver. Appreciate the time,
5: Thank
6: as always.
5: Appreciate it.
6: There you go, Tyler Boyd, another player that benefits from having a superstar like Sun Heung-min at training every day. They see the professionalism that Sonny has and how competitive he is, even just at training. That stuff, it just raises the level of competition within the entire squad. Everybody wants to compete on that same level that Sonny is competing at. They all want to put in 110% just like Sonny does at training. And that's how you build that culture. That's that culture that Mark Dos Santos wants, that he talks about. That's how you build a team that wants to go out there and win trophies. That's how you earn four straight MLS wins. That's right, four straight MLS wins for LAFC. And let me point out that those wins are not just any wins. Those wins are against all Western Conference teams. And that's how you climb the table real fast in the Western Conference. First, they had a big win on May 24th versus Seattle, which we know they're a huge Western Conference rival for LAFC. They beat them right before the World Cup break, and then they came back from the World Cup break, a big 3-0 derby win over the Galaxy on the road in Carson, coming out of that World Cup break. After that, a 3-1 win over Real Salt Lake, which was a very, very tough team. That was a big Western Conference match. And LAFC almost came out with a 3-0 victory, but they conceded late in that one. I think it was a deflection off of one of LAFC's defenders that kind of went the other way. And Hugo would have stopped it, but it went the other way off the deflection. That could have been a 3-0 win, another shutout. And then after that, a big 4-0 win at BMO Stadium over Sporting KC in the last match last week. That's 12 points for LAFC in just four games. 11 goals in just those four games as well for LAFC, only conceding one, just that one against RSL. And just like that, you have LAFC at the top of the table, tied with Vancouver and San Jose, which leads us here to this massive Western Conference clash in Vancouver that has that playoff energy to it. I mean, let's keep it real. I mean, this match is huge. This is against one of LAFC's biggest rivals, right? I mean, because there's been so many times that these two teams, LAFC and Vancouver, have faced each other in knockout games and playoffs, tournaments, U.S. Open Cups. I mean, so many different matchups where they've knocked each other out. So this is another one. They're both at the top of the table, and they're going to face each other in this one coming up later on today. We're going to get into that match coming up on the other side of this break. I had a chance to talk with LAFC head coach Mark Dos Santos before they flew out to Vancouver. And you're going to want to stick around for that. And Mark also talked about his all-star MVP, Sun Heung-min, as well. But right now, Black and Gold fans, let me get at you for a sec, because I got something special from my friends over at BMO. LAFC fans, this is your club, your squad. And now there's a way to carry the team with you everywhere you go. 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
6: What's goody, what's goody, what's happening? It's Mario Ruiz. Thanks for tapping into the best soccer show on the planet. Damn it, that's right. Countdown to Kickoff presented by BMO, and the most dangerous squad in the league has to be LAFC right now, led by number 99, Denis Bawanga.
7: Down the line, making a great run is Boyd. The Bobisi streak into the middle. Boyd cuts it back to Denis, shot it in! What a finish from Bawanga at the top of the area! It's 4-0! Brace yourself, Denis Bawanga! He's got 2 goals and an assist tonight. 10 goals on the season now. He's halfway to a fourth straight 20-goal season.
6: Yeah, as heard right here on the home of the Black and Gold, 710 ESPN. This is Countdown to Kickoff, presented by BMO, official bank of LAFC. Make sure to get at me on social, at I Am Mario Ruiz, at I Am Mario Ruiz on Instagram, TikTok, and X. Matter of fact, I just posted a video of the new back-of-the-kit partner for LAFC. Yeah, that's the first time in history that LAFC have a sponsor on the back of the jersey. So starting today, matter of fact, in Vancouver, you will see the sponsor logo, El Mexicano. That's going to be at the bottom back part of the jersey. And I love the partnership already because I already consume a lot of the product that El Mexicano makes. So I have no problem with this partnership. It looks pretty cool, too, as well, on the back of the jersey. But right now, let's get into the match at hand for LAFC in Vancouver against one of the biggest rivals for the black and gold. I mean, so many countless MLS playoff matches, Leagues Cup matches, CONCACAF matches, knockout games. I mean, these two have knocked each other out of a lot of tournaments. And I know LAFC hasn't forgotten who knocked them out of the MLS Cup playoffs last year. LAFC was just one win away from going to the MLS Cup final against Inter Miami. But Vancouver knocked them out. So this is a little payback game for you right here. It's a real test for LAFC. 4 straight league wins, of course, for the black and gold. Plenty of momentum going into this match, knowing Leagues Cup is just a few days away versus Chivas in the midweek at BMO Stadium. Big match there, just a few days away. But right now you get to test yourself against another team that has trophy ambitions, trophy aspirations, just like you do in the same conference. Tied on points, 33 points at the top of the Western Conference. So if you can beat Vancouver at their place and make it 5 straight wins, and then you go into Leagues Cup with a ton of confidence and probably in first place in the West, then you break off for Leagues Cup action, that'd be pretty nice for LAFC. But yeah, this match has it all. Global superstars on both sides. Sun Hung Min and LAFC going up against Tomas Muller and the Whitecaps. But Vancouver has a deep squad, just like LAFC does. LAFC are going to have to look out for Brian White. Andres Cuba is another guy.

0: Ryan Gauld is another guy. Don't forget former LAFC defender Tristan Blackman as well. He always plays tough against LAFC, and he's really turned out to be a really, really solid player in MLS for sure. And even though Vancouver just lost their former U.S. Men's National Team midfielder, Sebastian Berhalter, as he's joined Middlesbrough in England, they're still dangerous. They're still dangerous. But I think that's going to be the key for me. How will Vancouver adjust to playing without Berhalter, who really was a key piece to everything that Vancouver was doing this year in MLS? He was a key piece, and he was in that midfield, and he was creating chances. So how will they respond without Berhalter? And also, playing at BC Place hasn't been, you know, the friendliest to LAFC. LAFC have 2 wins, 4 draws, 2 losses in a regular season against Vancouver. So that LAFC defense has to be organized in this one. Hugo Lloris, the back line, Porches, Aaron Long, Hollingshead, they've all been playing well. Jaberko, they've all been playing well. They've earned 3 clean sheets in the last 4 matches. But that's one of the things that me and Mark Dos Santos were talking about earlier this week. Mark was talking about how satisfying it is to see everybody willing to do those little things. Everyone just showing humility. Everyone playing defense from top to bottom. And that's what it takes. If you're going to be a strong defending team like LAFC is, you need those forwards to press. That trickles down all the way to the rest of the guys, all the way down to the back line. And Mark also talked about Sonny coming home with the MLS All-Star MVP award. And Sonny, you know, he made history. He made history there at the All-Star game, becoming the first player in LAFC club history to win that MLS All-Star game MVP. And I mean, LAFC have had some big stars over the years, too. Don't forget all the stars LAFC has had. He's the first one to win the MVP for the club. That's a pretty cool accomplishment there. Let's check out my chat here with LAFC head coach Mark Dos Santos.
1: Mark, I know most coaches get nervous when they send off their superstar to the All-Star festivities. But now you're getting Son back with 2 goals, an MVP award. What was your thoughts on his performance at the All-Star game?
2: Yeah, it's amazing to see him continue the performances that he showed in the last 3 games.
1: Yeah.
2: So he's in a role, and I'm very happy for him.
1: Yeah.
2: It was good that he only played 30 minutes. And yeah, just great for him and happy to have him back.
1: Yeah. What have you seen from him lately since he got back from the World Cup that's made him catch fire like this, 3 goals in the last 3 MLS
2: matches?
1: Like,
2: there's so many chances already and signs that I saw in the last, the before the break.
1: Yeah.
2: Just before going to the World Cup. Like, mm-hmm. And goals make a difference.
1: Oh, yeah.
2: And there were so many moments that he was very unlucky. Yeah. Or hitting the post, or hitting the goalkeeper head, or the shot getting blocked.
1: Yep.
2: And now it's going in. That's the difference. I remember in Nashville, mm-hmm. He had a big chance that it hits the goalkeeper, hits the defender, and goes out for a corner kick instead of going in the goal. So it's little details, but of course goals make the player grow confidence, and that's important.
1: Yeah, now you guys got 4 straight MLS wins. You guys been able to control matches. How you been able to dominate as of late?
2: I think we're able to dominate also when we don't have the ball. Mm-hmm. We're a team that I think mentally we're very resilient.
1: Mm-hmm.
2: We have a lot of humility in our guys on the little things we have to do right. I think that's important. It's not a team that is ashamed of just rolling sleeves and working hard. Mm-hmm. I think that's important. But at the same time, I know we still have to grow in some parts of our game, and we challenge. The important areas while you're winning, keeping challenging our guys to grow and achieve what we want to achieve.
1: And you talk about those little things, and we know that defense starts with the forwards pressing on top.
2: Yeah.
1: How satisfying is it to see that the whole team is buying into the idea of defending?
2: Yeah, it's what gives you a chance of winning trophies.
1: Mm.
2: I think that in football, you have to do a lot of the things in the 4 moments well. And defending well is one of the things you have to do well.
1: Mm-hmm.
2: And I think that for that, you need to have a group that once we're in the field, the egos, the individual objectives is put aside towards what's collective. And that's what's happening.
1: Yeah. And now we focus in on Vancouver. You guys are tied 33 points at the top of the table. In what areas do you think this match will be won at?
2: They press very high.
1: Okay.
2: They're a team that is young, aggressive when they press. Mm-hmm. So we're going to have the courage, the ability to get out of pressure well. Our counter movements without the ball has to be good. How we attack spaces have to be good. At the same time, we know that they are a team that once they're in the final third, they put a lot of crosses in the box.
1: Mm-hmm.
2: Players arriving like Brian White, Ryan Gold, Mueller are dangerous. We have to be aware of that. Our men marking and our marking in the box has to be really good. But then they know also we have our weapons that we could use very well.
1: Yeah.
2: It's a good team. We're two good teams, should be a very good game.
1: Do you feel that sense of excitement from the group knowing that you guys are both at the top, battling for that top spot?
2: Yeah, exactly. Yeah, 100%.
1: Yeah. How do you go for these full 3 points on the road, knowing that right around the corner you got League's Cup and you also got a balance and all that stuff?
2: We have to make choices. You know, I'd love to be here and saying that, oh, we could go for MLS and League's Cup. And right now I have to tell you that there's a little concern on my side on some of the guys that left. We weren't able to replace them all yet.
1: Mm-hmm.
2: Some injuries that are going to make it challenging to leave Vancouver and then start and go with everything against Chivas. That's going to be very challenging for us. So what we have to do is put our full focus right now in the game we have in Vancouver and try to do the most organized game possible to get out of there with the best scenario possible.
1: Yeah, this is the last MLS match before League's Cup starts. Yeah. How important is it to go into that tournament with winning momentum?
2: Yeah, you know, confidence is everything in this sport.
1: Mm-hmm.
2: So every game that you have the opportunity to keep growing in your confidence, you do it. What I could reassure you is me and what I transmit to the guys, it's not one win, two, three, four, six in a row that is gonna change my demeanor and mentality to go for more, and the guys know that.
1: Thanks for the time, as always.
2: Thank you very much,
1: in Vancouver.
2: Man.
1: Appreciate
2: Thank you. Thank you very much.
0: There you go, Mark Dos Santos and the boys are ready for Vancouver, and I'm ready for Vancouver as well. That's a wrap for this edition of Countdown to Kickoff presented by BMO, official bank of LAFC. We got the Rams training camp special coming up next here on 710 ESPN with Cappy and Marcus Grant and Emily and the whole gang out there. And if you're looking for that LAFC pregame show from Vancouver, check that out on the ESPN LA app and crystal clear audio right now. Switch over there right now, LAFC.
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12: The moment has arrived. 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
13: 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Good operation, in and out, good splits. Let's go.
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14: 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It's another touchdown. Go off. The Rams are back on top.
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18: You are looking live here at the field at LMU with Marcus Grant, with Emily Hebel, with our entire ESPN LA crew, Cap in the house.
19: Do you have to be a certain age to get that reference?
18: You do, but yeah. I knew you would get it.
19: Thank you.
18: It is a gorgeous afternoon. I hope you guys who are driving around right now will hang out with us all day, because right now, Marcus, as we sit here and we just come onto the air, every player is now taking the field. And the exciting part is, with thousands of fans, and it took forever to get onto the LMU campus, and with people, I'm seeing people leave with like thousands of dollars worth of merch. I mean, people have come here like it's Christmas. It's a spectacular day, and everybody's coming out in pads. Second padded practice, first one for Matthew Stafford. So we're going to see the Rams. We're going to see what they look like very, very early in the preseason here this afternoon.
19: Yeah, it's been a lot of fun. I've had a chance to be out here a couple of times this week. And, you know, it was early in the week when they weren't quite in pads yet, but you were watching guys play. I mean, even then, seeing Matthew Stafford and Puka Nacua have a couple of really amazing connections on some downfield throws. Yesterday, the first padded practice, got to see a lot of Ty Simpson and Stetson Bennett sort of splitting reps. But this one feels like it's going to be live. We get nine in actual pads today. We'll see if Miles Garrett gets out here, because I saw him just walking around earlier this week in just a T-shirt and shorts, and he looks like an absolute monster. So would love to see him throw on the pads. But the vibes here have been immaculate all week long. So it should be another fun day.
18: Yeah, it's a gorgeous afternoon. Not a cloud in the sky. Perfect temps. And players just now start, like I said, walking onto the field, getting into their player position groups. There is a massive crowd here today. Because everybody wants to do now what we're doing, which is see what they look like early. They're the favorites to win the Super Bowl. The Super Bowl is right down the road from where we're broadcasting right now. You talk about the vibes. How could there be anything other than great positive vibes around this team, given the Myles Garrett acquisition, given what they've done to their secondary, having the returning MVP of the league in Matthew Stafford. So having all five of your starting offensive linemen back, I mean, there's really not a position competition happening. It's just about getting both sides of the ball better by competing against each other.
19: That's really what it is. And it's amazing because obviously the team came up just a little bit short last year, you know, a tough loss in the championship game. And the few things that needed to be fixed got fixed. And then on top of it, you go and you get a guy like Myles Garrett and bring him to Los Angeles. And there really is just an excitement about this team. I mean, I think you feel it amongst the team. You feel it amongst, you know, we had a chance to talk to Les Snead earlier in the week, had a chance to talk to Kevin Dimoff yesterday. And then just sort of, you know, interacting with the fans that are out here, you just feel an excitement, kind of a joy about this sort of thing that, you know, I mean, people are hoping, they're hopeful that this team can get it done. I mean, if things go the way that people think they can, this team won't have to leave home in the months of January and February. And so I think there's just really just kind of an excitement to see this team kind of get to work. And, you know, it's a long time now between now and February, but I just think everybody just has the highest of hopes of what's going to happen.
18: And so you got a lot of interesting people here today at training camp as well. For about 10 minutes before we came on the air, we're hanging out with Hall of Fame wide receiver Michael Irvin. Michael Irvin is, you know, a guy who went from his playing career, had a long broadcasting career. Now he's into podcasting.
19: Yep.
18: And he's here at training camp because he wants to be around all of this. And you can hear in the background, as Stafford is taking the field, the crowd is yelling MVP. Here comes Matthew Stafford. Listen to the crowd behind us.
19: Just a big smile on his face. I mean, yeah. He looks so relaxed. Talked to him earlier in the week as well. And, you know, he's just really excited to be here. I think he's really excited for what this opportunity could be, what this season can be. And you know, I think he's itching like everybody else to kind of get this thing started right now.
18: All right. Well, listen, I always have a tradition.
19: Okay.
18: The very first interview that we do on a broadcast, and this is my first time broadcasting at Rams camp so far this summer, you always start with the PR director. Artis Twyman is here. Artis, thank you. This is how we suck up to you to make sure we're taken care of during the regular season.
20: Hey, man, you know what? I was very concerned. Here we are, almost going to the second week of camp. You hadn't come. I was like, did I do a bad job? Did I mess it up last year? I mean, am I off the rotation? I didn't know what happened.
18: You're on the rotation. You know what happened is they moved me to mornings rather than afternoons.
20: Yeah, so now you
18: got all these afternoon guys. We don't share the same tradition, but we are happy to have you. Let me ask you this. In the first week and change of camp, the media, the national media comes to you. What is the story they're trying to get? What is the early story of training camp so far?
20: Well, you know, when we made that trade for Myles Garrett, you knew that was going to be what it's going to be. It kind of put us up there with, you know, Super Bowl contenders and all of that stuff. So you got a lot of that talk. Then, you know, maybe not. Number 99 coming back. That's going to be a lot of it. We're playing our first game in Australia for the first time, so we got a lot of international media here. So it's been buzzing, let me tell you, that first week of camp with a lot of local, national, international media here trying to see what the Rams are going to do this year.
19: Talk about the international media part of it, too, because, I mean, that's obviously been a big part of the NFL. Is that a thing that you guys have had to deal with a lot in the last couple of years?
20: Well, you know what? We haven't had that many international games. Last year we played in London. We played the Jaguars in London. But we hadn't had a lot of international games before then. But now with this one being the first game they're playing in Australia and it's on the other side of the globe, this is going to be a big deal. And you're playing your division rival for the first game. It's going to be a big deal.
18: I keep hearing people talk about that game and how the Rams will go in, play, and get out. In fact, Coach McVay said something the other day, like, we'll probably travel longer than we'll actually be there in Australia. Do you guys, is that all worked out right now already?
20: Yeah. You know what? I know Coach, he gets with our strength and conditioning staff, our training staff, and they talk all about things about circadian rhythm and all this and not letting your body clock adjust. And so we'll get in, play the game, and get out. But yeah, we would probably be in the air just as much as we are on the ground. So
18: I mean, this whole idea of get in and get out.
19: Right.
18: How long is the flight from LAX to wherever we're going?
20: Yeah. It's. I don't know the exact, but I think it's 13 one way, 17 the other. I'm not sure which way it is, but
19: it's actually shorter than I would have been.
20: but neither one of them close.
19: Wow. So talk about it. I mean, Myles Garrett obviously is kind of the big offseason story. What has it been like, sort of working with him and trying to just manage all the requests you're getting for him?
20: You know what? It's been good. He's been great. This is a new experience for him. You know, he's been with Cleveland and coming out here to L.A. and getting a lot of this attention. This has been a new experience for him. But he's been awesome. He's been good to work with, and I think everybody's excited to see once we kind of get him out there with the pads on how he's going to affect our defense.
18: You know, it's amazing. Sean McVay just takes the field, and while you were talking, you could hear the fans cheering in the background. Artis, isn't it kind of an interesting thing from a PR director standpoint how loved this head coach is by this fan base.
20: Oh, man, I'm telling you.
18: Usually coaches are the target of a fan base. There's a love affair going on with this guy.
20: Let me tell you, and I have had coaches who were targets of the fan base. I know that side of the coin as well. But you're right. Everybody loves McVay. I think, one, just because, you know, he helps us win these games. But, two, I do really think that they see what type of person he is, what type of husband, father, how he treats these players. I think that comes through. The culture that he's developed here, and I think people are fans of that. Yep.
18: What about for guys like yourself who are part of the team staff? One of the things we talk about with McVay is how he wants his coaches. They'll lock in for the season, but generally he wants them to have lives because he himself wants to have a life.
20: Right.
18: Does that go all the way through the staff, or is that just the coaching staff?
20: Yeah, no. You know what? When it comes from the top, it filters down, and you know you want to make sure people get the work done and do it at a high clip. But at the same time, you understand that people have lives, and they want to be able to, like Coach always said, we want people to enjoy coming here. We want them to be excited when they come here, you know. And so I think that goes hand in hand. Like, hey, I'm gonna get here, have a good time, do my work at a high clip, but then I'll be able to go home and also enjoy the other part of my life as well.
19: I mean, obviously, you know, you want to enjoy your life, and I know this is a job on some level, but how often do you just get to sit back and just sort of enjoy the ride? Because it's been, you know, they had the Super Bowl a few years ago. This team has been really competitive. How much of it is just like sitting back and sort of pinching yourself and saying, this is my life?
20: You know what? For me, it's a lot of it, man, because I started with the Rams. My first year was 2003. And we were 12-4 that year. The second year, we made the playoffs, but we were 8-8. And I had not had another winning season until 2017.
18: Wow.
20: You know what I mean? So we're talking from 2004 to 2017, we didn't have a winning season. And so this is like heaven to me, to be able to be out here and have a team that contends year in and year out and good players, good coaching staff. It's a blessing because I've seen the other side of it, and it's not as fun.
18: Artis, but it's interesting you bring that up, though, because you did come to L.A. with the Rams from St. Louis, and you've been with the organization, as you mentioned, for all these years. Have you noticed, as I know I have, over the years from when you guys got back to L.A. to where we are today, and yes, even with a Super Bowl championship, it's the Rams and the NFL had not yet taken over L.A., right? But now, here you are. The stadium has been a huge success, hosted the World Cup games, obviously.
20: Yeah.
18: But just in terms of the difference in energy from when you got here with the Rams to where we are today with the Rams.
20: Oh, it's grown tremendously. Now, don't get it twisted. It's still Lakers. It's still Dodgers. You know, we're distant from them. But you can feel the energy over the years since we've been here, the excitement about football. The excitement about our team, like you said, the excitement about SoFi Stadium having all these things, all these events there with World Cup and everything. So you do feel that. You do feel that. You feel that we're growing in the Los Angeles community, which is great. So we'll hopefully be up there with the Dodgers and Lakers sometime soon, but we're not there yet.
19: So, I mean, I know you were saying the other day that, you know, Rob Havenstein retired, but he was the last on-field St. Louis Rams. You're one of the last St. Louis Rams around, right?
20: And you know what? It's a couple people who've been here a little bit longer than me, maybe four or five, but yeah, it's not too many that has been as long as I have. It's funny, I was just telling a reporter the other day that my whole mindset when I first got this job was, oh man, if I could do this for 2 or 3 years, this would look great on my resume. This would be awesome. And here we are 24 years later, so it's been a blessing.
18: Yeah,
20: for sure.
18: It's looking good on your resume, too, by the way. Okay, last thing before you go, right? So you mentioned it. Worst kept secret in town is Aaron Donald.
20: Yeah.
18: I mean, for all intent and purposes, Coach McVay just keeps telling everybody, he's going through the process. He's earned that right to go through the process. I'm working on it. But, I mean, he's telling everybody, for all intent and purposes, it sounds like he's coming back.
20: Yeah. Yeah, you know what? it's one thing you guys have seen Aaron Donald on social media, Instagram, all this type of stuff, and he looks great. Like he is in shape, but it's much different being in shape and in football shape. And yeah. So I think when Coach talks about his process, he has a process to see, hey, how can I get in football shape and have my body ready for this 17-game season? And as you guys know, if Aaron Donald can't do it at the top level, he wouldn't want to do it. So I think it's one of those things that he's kind of going through his process to make sure that if I make this decision, I'm ready to be Aaron Donald that the people know and love all this whole career.
18: Talking to Artis Twyman, he's the PR director.

0: director for the Rams. We start our Rams summer broadcast. I try and always do it with the PR director to get things started. Real last thing. We just got done talking to Michael Irvin, Marcus and I. We're having a great time talking to Michael Irvin. There's always interesting people that show up at Rams training camp.
1: Right.
0: Who thus far, outside of the Rams ecosystem, who's been here so far that you found to be an interesting character?
2: You know what? It's funny. And this lets me know I'm getting old, because there's a lot of people here that people get excited about, and I just haven't heard of. You know, we had a guy here, rapper Moneybagg Yo, who was here.
0: Yeah. Don't know who he is.
2: Oh, and everybody was up in arms, and they were taking pictures and tweeting about it, and I had no idea. I just didn't know. And so, I think we've had a lot of great characters here, but I may have aged out of some of them. I know we're going to have Clayton Kershaw come here in a little bit, and so
0: today.
2: I don't know this, but this week.
0: Okay.
2: So that should be pretty good. So I do know him.
0: Okay, you know him. It's so funny. They said
3: I heard he's friends with somebody on the team.
2: Exactly.
0: They said when they brought Moneybagg over to me to interview him here because he was an interesting character. They're like, "Yo, Moneybagg. So like, what song you sing, man?" Yeah. Like, what kind of dumb question can I ask him?
2: Yeah. It's not his fault. It's my fault. I think I just kind of aged out. So.
0: Well, artists, have a great afternoon. Thanks for having us here today. What a gorgeous, gorgeous day to watch some football. And it sounds like we're going to see pretty much everybody go today.
2: Yeah. I think we got a full slate today. The quarterback will be throwing. I think we got all our players out here, so it should be a really good time for the fans out here. Man, I really appreciate you guys coming, man. It's always a good time to talk to you guys. We love trying to get guys on here so they can talk about their experiences as well. So it's always a pleasure, man.
0: Hey, man, appreciate you, Artis.
3: Thank you, Artis.
0: Thank you, man. Have a great day.
2: All right, you too.
0: All right. Artis Twyman, the PR director here from the Rams. See, that's what you do. You suck up.
3: No, I get
0: it. Emily?
3: I understand.
0: Emily, do you concur with the suck up thing?
4: A good thing to do.
0: It's a good suck up move, isn't it? You know?
4: Yes.
0: I mean, you could lie about it, you know? Or you could just tell the truth about it, you know? Right. That's what it is.
3: There it is.
0: That's what it is. Appreciate you, artist. Right on, man. Well, what a day we're going to have here today. Emily, I always tell everybody, I go, I think Emily Hebel knows more about the Rams than anybody at the radio station. What have you, any early observations?
4: Well, why don't we go to break
0: okay.
4: and I can let you know on the other side.
0: Hey, I like the tease. I like the tease. All right. We are live at Loyola Marymount University. I got Marcus Grant. I got Emily Hebel. I got our entire ESPN LA team. And we're going to watch a padded practice with Matthew Stafford and Myles Garrett apparently going right in front of us here today.
3: Love it.
0: So if you're driving around, stick with us. We're going to have a great afternoon. This is training camp of the LA Rams on ESPN Los Angeles.
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0: 4:20 in the afternoon on a perfect, perfect Saturday afternoon to watch the Rams in training camp at Loyola Marymount University. Got Marcus Grant and Emily Hebel and an entire crowd of people. This stadium is jam-packed. And when we came in, there were lines, I mean, wrapped all around the campus here at Loyola Marymount. There are a lot of fans that want to get in here. They want to get their first look at Matthew Stafford. They want to see what Myles Garrett looks like. They want to see what Trent McDuffie looks like in a Rams uniform.
4: These are the true fans, too. These are the guys that are coming out here when it's like 90 degrees and it's in L.A. and there's a million other things that you could possibly do on a Saturday evening. You're coming out to see these Rams, and it is something to behold. These guys look like they're coming out prepared, like they're coming out ready to go. One thing I did observe, and I've been observing this about them for a long time, is that Jordan Whittington, ever since his first year on the Rams, is always one of the first people out in the field and is always doing his jugs before and after practice. And I think he's one of those guys that could be this like third receiver on the Rams, could go into that position on this team, because he's somebody who's always, McVay says this a lot, it's like, be at your best when your best is required. And that's Jordan Whittington in a nutshell. And you see him coming out here, doing the jugs early, going hard in practice all the time, you know, returning punts, returning kicks, being everything they need so that when he could get elevated, that he's ready to go. I've never been like, what is Jordan Whittington doing out there? He's always ready to go.
0: You know, I'm kind of glad you said that, Marcus. I'd love to hear what you think about this. So here's the thing. You know, people criticized the Rams for the drafting of Ty Simpson, the quarterback, Alabama, with the 13th overall pick, right? People criticized the Rams for that. And I keep saying to people, well, if you have this intimate trust for McVay and Snead, why would you criticize that pick? It's guys in the later part of the draft where they make good decisions all the time. So when you talk about a Jordan Whittington, this is what I'm getting at. People say, well, they needed a third wide receiver. They should have gone out and gotten Lemon from USC, right? And I think to myself, but if you trust these guys, if you really think that they're as good as they are at their jobs, why wouldn't you trust them when it comes to backup quarterback, or why wouldn't you trust them when it comes to third, fourth, fifth wide receiver?
3: I think that reaction that we got on draft night was just sort of the immediate, you know, it's the immediate hit dogs holler, right? Like, it's the first thing you thought, because I think everybody had it in their mind. Look, Mekhi Lemon is on the board. You need another wide receiver. He's a local product. I mean, I think everybody had sort of had their mind and their heart set on that. So when it pivoted to Ty Simpson, I think the reaction you got was literally just the immediate, like, WTF, you know, what just happened here sort of thing. But I also do feel like, as the fan base and as, you know, we on the radio and people on television sort of talked it out, I think Rams fans sort of came to that conclusion that you just had, that, you know what, hey, look, this brain trust of Snead and McVay and Demoff have not led us wrong for however many years. I think people kind of started to settle into, okay, let's just trust the process on this. Let's see where it goes. But, yeah, there was definitely a negative reaction when it first happened, because I just think, you know, everybody thought one thing was going to happen and something completely opposite went down.
0: See, but I would argue, though, that, like, okay, Mekhi Lemon, as a rookie and as a third wide receiver, how much impact is he going to have this season versus a Jordan Whittington, a Kanata Mumfield, And by the way, I realize that he is extremely biased,

0: But I think this next year he'll take a big step up. So if you're going to say, would have Mekhi Lemon had made an impact this year? Would Ty Simpson have made an impact this year? They did with their pick at with getting Trent McDuffie would do in their first year.
1: Well, that's just it. It's like I'm just saying that I don't think there was one position of need. And it doesn't mean you can't stockpile some things, you know. I mean, the San Antonio Spurs and the Oklahoma City Thunder, they stockpile big guys in height. You know, there's no reason that you couldn't have drafted an offensive lineman in the first round and stockpile depth on the offensive line. All I'm saying is, and it's got nothing to do with Mekhi Lemon, it's just I don't think a third wide receiver would have been impactful in year one. So I didn't have this big problem with Ty Simpson. And again, I just go back to if you believe in McVay and Snead, and look, Marcus, we're not talking about guys that have won three straight Super Bowls. This is not the Kansas City Chiefs coaching staff in terms of their resume, Andy Reid versus Sean McVay. But we have grown to believe in what they do.
2: Yeah, 100%. But I also think some of it is this is a team that is in a position where you don't need your first-round pick to come in and contribute immediately, right? I mean, you were a handful of yards away from being in the Super Bowl. You have been competitive. You have been a contender for the last several years. You know, it's not like a team picking in the top three, top five of the draft where chances are you need your first-round pick to come in and be a contributor immediately. You have time. To Emily's point, you bring in rookies. They don't necessarily see a ton of the field right away. You give them a couple years to develop. I think Blake Corum's a great example, right? Didn't see much of him as a rookie. Saw a little bit more of him last year. The expectations, we see even more of him this year. And so, you know, in the case of Ty Simpson, for instance, you give him time to sort of develop. I mean, you're old enough to remember. That is sort of how quarterbacks worked, right? Like, you had them sort of sit and watch for a year or two, and then they started to get to play. We've become desensitized to that because now you get a rookie quarterback, you draft a guy in the first round, and it's almost immediately that you throw that guy into the fire. The Rams don't have to do that.
1: No, they do not. And I'll tell you what's going on here right now at Rams training camp. They're working in this opening period on punt coverage. So, by the way, the Rams punter looks like a linebacker, Ethan Evans. I'm not joking. When I tell you he walks out onto the field, he's number 42. And if you don't know everybody's number, you look down at the roster and you go, what inside linebacker is this guy? He's a monster.
2: I mean, if it tells you something, DeMarco Farr is like, I don't think I can work out with this guy because his workout routine is so insane. So if D. Farr is backing off, I think that says something.
0: Has DeMarco seen who is the – does he still lift the most of any man on the team? Because I know, like, with Myles Garrett here, maybe Myles has taken the ring there.
2: I don't know if he still does, but I've heard that Evans has sort of had to back off the routine a little bit. He was going really, really hard, has had to slow down some more.
0: What they're working on is something that was a huge issue last year, that they gave up these big chunk punt returns. They gave up big chunk special teams plays. They had poor special teams plays. So this is something that if you're coming here to Rams training camp to look at, this is something that you want to see major improvement on.
1: Well, I love what they're doing right now because they've got their interior part of their protection team working with the actual snapper and punter. And then if you look around the rest of the field, guys, you're seeing these gunners work against, defensive players trying to get around a one versus two players and trying to get down the field. You're so right that last year special teams was such a big part of what went wrong. I think about the blocked field goals in Philadelphia last year. I think about the punt return in Seattle in week 14. And then, of course, the muffed punt on the punt return, which was coming out of halftime against Seattle in the NFC Championship game. You shut Seattle down. You force them into a three and out. They punt the ball, but the Rams muff the punt, and Seattle gets the ball and scores a touchdown. So the kicking game last year was huge. They've got a new special teams coach out here this year with the Rams, and looks like he's got a whole bunch of different drills going on so that each position can get their reps in right now.
2: I mean, I do think it's interesting, too, because there weren't a ton of holes on this team. It feels like they went out this offseason and addressed every single one of them. You talk about the special teams, and they make some tweaks there. You know, we even saw during the season they bring in Harrison Mevis to help the kicking game a little bit. They bring in a special teams coach this year. So the secondary was a little bit of an issue last year. They go and they get a Trent McDuffie. And then, obviously the icing on the cake with the cherry on top is Myles Garrett. So not only did you shore up your secondary, now you've added to what was already a pretty good pass rush. So you're good on the front end, you're good on the back end. There are, at least on paper,

0: few, if any, holes on this roster.
1: And I do think that something that's different this offseason than previous offseasons is that while there was turnover, they lost their offensive coordinator to the Arizona Cardinals head coaching job, I think that they have a lot of stability. And maybe we can talk about that on the other side, about the coaching stability from last year to this year.
2: Okay, let's do that. Absolutely. So it is just a perfect afternoon to sit here and watch football. I left and everybody's like, you're going to Rams camp? You got a 2.5-hour drive. I'm like, yeah, but let me tell you something. I'm going to be sitting on the field underneath a little bit of shade with thousands of Rams fans right behind me. I can't think of a better way to
0: We're
2: spend a Saturday
0: to get
2: afternoon.
0: Ocean breezes from where we are. You kidding?
2: It is a perfect, perfect day. We are live from Rams training camp on ESPN LA.
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2: Rams training camp and the early periods here of Rams training camp, Marcus, are all about special teams. Spent probably a good 15 minutes or so on punt coverage, and now the Rams out here working on kickoff coverage. So early parts of today's practice are all about the kicking game. And then Puka Nacua and Devontae Adams came out, and this crowd

0: went crazy.
1: Yeah, absolutely. I mean, look, the fans recognize, they recognize everybody, right? And they're excited about everybody. But you know who the real stars are, like the real fan favorites. When you see Stafford, when you see Puka, when you see Devontae, when even when Sean McVay walks out, man, this crowd pops just to see the head coach, which is not a thing you probably see in a lot of places.
2: Is there another team in the NFL that has more star power than the Rams right now? Maybe just the Chiefs for, you know, Travis Kelce, Patrick Mahomes, Andy Reid himself, but I would venture to say the Rams up and down the roster have more stars than anybody.
1: Travis Kelce doesn't have the most star power in his own marriage.
0: Yeah, right. Not even close. No, I think you're right, though, because when you think about it, Stafford is a reigning MVP, you know, nearly 40 years old. He's been at this a long time. He had Hall of Fame stats before he even got to the Rams, although he didn't really have the wins to show for it. Now you've got Myles Garrett and reigning defensive player of the year, 23 sacks a year ago for a bad Cleveland team. And he wants to come here to L.A. for his own personal life reasons slash his desire to win reasons. Mm-hmm. And then, you know, with Aaron Donald looming.
2: Yeah. And you have the offensive player of the year runner-up in Puka Nacua. You have Devontae Adams, who led the league in receiving touchdowns last year. It's just like, it does feel sometimes like you're playing on easy on Madden when you have all these guys on one team together. It's something to look at.
1: I keep making the comparison with Myles Garrett. I keep making that comparison to Shohei Ohtani in terms of, you know, Shohei, the early part of his career, was a guy that was putting up monster numbers and was getting recognition but was on a team that really was going nowhere in the Angels. Then comes to L.A., moves up the freeway a little bit to the Dodgers, and, you know, now not only continues to put up those numbers, but now is in a position where he's with a team that really is making an effort and has won two World Series. And I think for Myles Garrett, it's a similar situation, right, where he was in Cleveland and was a standout on his own, but really wasn't playing for much of anything in the latter part of the year. Now he comes here, has an infrastructure around him with a coaching staff and a team that is set to win, is ready to win, and he can just slot into that and give his contributions and hopefully be part of what gets them over the hump.
0: Yeah, but, you know, interesting, Myles Garrett was here in L.A., and I've told the story on the air before. He was in the ESPN L.A. suite for a Laker game. And at that exact time, that's when he was making news for telling the Browns, I want to be traded. I'm out of here.
2: This is last season.
0: This is right. This is not this past season where he got the 23 sacks, where he set the record. It was the season previous to that where they're terrible. And he's like, we're going nowhere. I got to get out of here. And he's in our suite. And, you know, we're all kind of talking to him going, you know, dude, you'd look really good in a Rams uniform, you know. And
2: come to any Laker game you wanted.
0: Yeah, right, exactly. and then he goes back. And what do? They give him money. Hey, we want you to be happy. Here's more money. But, you know, after you make a lot of money and after you've had a lot of, like, individual success, at some point you're like, man, I want to win. And I'm not suggesting to you that Myles Garrett is what motivated, like, he didn't make this trade happen. It was because the Rams had enough smarts to think to themselves, that's the one guy, if we could have him. Think about what might have happened last year in the NFC Championship game if you had Myles Garrett. Nothing against Jared Verse. He was a young player. He's an up-and-coming player. But Myles Garrett is an established superstar, whereas Jared Verse and that defense last year just didn't have enough to close.
1: But I think you look at Jared Verse and what his potential career arc can be. I mean, I think there was a lot of hope. There was a lot of excitement about who he was, that you wouldn't move him for something except a Myles Garrett type, right? Like, that you were going to build around Jared Verse. He was going to be a cornerstone of that defense until Myles Garrett potentially falls in your lap. And then, you know, like, you know, it's the old Family Guy joke, right? The mystery boat could be a mystery box, could be anything. It could be a boat. It could have been Myles Garrett. But, you know, now you have the actual Myles Garrett here.
2: I will say something that goes under the radar is how the Rams put themselves in the position to be able to get Myles Garrett, not just because they are a desirable destination, but because they haven't made bad contractual decisions. They have enough money that they could take somebody with as big of a salary as he is and integrate this into the team. You hit on Jared Verse. You hit on your first-round draft pick and Jared Verse, and your first first-round draft pick since he was on Jared Goff. They got Jared Goff.
1: Well, it's interesting, too, because I you know, we asked Kevin Dimoff about that yesterday.
2: Look who's here.
0: Oh, wait a second. Michael Irvin is here. Let's give Michael a headset.
1: That.
0: Let's give Michael a headset. We'll just come right into Michael Irvin. Yeah. What's up, man? Wait, let me turn that mic on. There we go. There you go.
1: Should be on.
0: Yep, now you got it. Well, wait a second. Where did we lose Ben?
1: Where did we Ben? Ben's gone.
0: Okay.
1: We lost Ben.
0: We lost our engineer. That's not okay.
1: Here.
0: That's all right. Where'd Big Ben go? All right, hold on a second. We're changing headphones here. We're changing headphones. Here comes Michael Irvin right now. All right, here we go, Mike. Just throw those on. They're on. We're online. How you doing, man?
3: I'm doing well, man. I'm doing great. How you guys doing?
0: Doing fantastic. Dude, we were talking about the conversation we were having before you came on, before we actually went on. Just talking about wide receivers. You know, the Rams have a one and a two. But then people thought maybe they should draft a guy in the first round to become the number three. I think they got enough at three, and I know you're really high on this kid out of Miami. I'm high out of a kid from Pitt from a year ago. They find guys in the later rounds that make contributions. Puka Nacua is a great example.
3: A great example. No way Puka Nacua should have hung around to the fifth round. Everyone knows, you know, the kind of talent this kid has, the heart that he has. And talent is one thing. You know, you can have great skill, but that other thing he has to complement his great skill is a deep will. And in this game, I tell people, we are not like the rest of the world. The rest of the world, if they improve their skill, they can go to the top because most of them are punching a computer or working on a board. All you have to do is work your skill. Our game is man-to-man, hand-to-hand combat. So as I work on my skills, I must deepen my will since I'm going against another grown man. And that's what separates Puka from everybody else. You may get somebody that can run as fast, jump as high, catch passes as well, but you won't get that great will that he has. I don't care how much skill you got to match his great will. Every time that ball's in the air, my ball, period. Yeah. And he makes it his ball. I love that. I love that. And you get Devontae, who is a red zone specialist.
0: Mm-hmm.
3: So I would tell C.J. Daniels, last year in Miami, we would have been undefeated had he not gotten hurt. That first game, y'all saw that Notre Dame game, right? First game, we drive all the way down, and I see the pass in the air. And I said, oh, my God, that's too high. That's going to be an interception in the back of the end zone. Until C.J. Daniels came and leaped all the way up, put that one big paw up, and snatched that ball. Well, I almost said the N-word, but I forgot. Well, I thought we were on podcast. No, we're on the radio. Boy, don't you say that. I said, boy, ooh, boy, did you see that? and what I did from that moment on, because you guys know how important in football is as a man thinking, so is he. It's spiritual in that sense. If I have to make sure he believes that's his job and that's his calling. Every time we need a big play, you go and make it. He made it the next week. He made it the following week. He came running to me and said, boy, I told you, you are the big play dude. And he won't be that here too. So he will be that here too. With Puka and Devontae and him up top, going up top, because you know Matthew Stafford likes going up top. Mm-hmm. I said, boy, you landed in the right spot. Matthew Stafford knows enough football that he'll read all this down here. He'll hold them, and he's going to throw that thing right on up there, and you'll get chances to make plays. So everything I've been reading is he's having a great camp, and I'm so proud of him and happy for him.
1: You obviously played in Dallas. You played on teams that had expectations to win championships. The expectation, I think, from a lot of people around the league is that this Rams team is the favorite for the Super Bowl. How do you manage that expectation with, you know, what is a long season?
3: Yeah, and it is a long season, and those expectations are there. But managing those expectations, it's all about watching these guys and the guys being able to manage it. And honestly, we didn't allow anyone outside of here to have greater expectations on us than we had on ourselves. You know, I don't care what you think we should do. We know what we will do. You know what I mean? And that's just that. We know what's acceptable, what's not acceptable. Why you can get right back in the fight around here is because of the culture that's built. The culture. And that's what I love about the Rams. We're not going to be building or rebuilding. We're going to be winning championships. Every year, we're going forward. That's what the Rams have said, and I appreciate it, and I love that part of it. Because every year you go for it.
0: Yeah, we got Michael Irvin here at Rams training camp. You got Cap, we got Marcus Grant, we got our entire ESPN LA team. Emily is here, and we're all watching the early part of practice. So, Michael, you tell us, what do you think about what they've done with this defense? Because when they're just a play or two away from going to the Super Bowl, and they would have annihilated the Patriots last year,
3: right.
0: Seattle did. But they had a hole in the secondary. They went out and got Trent McDuffie. And you got a young kid who's from here in Southern California, wanted to come home. They gave him the big money. He's part of the team.
3: Well, they didn't give him. He earned it.
0: Oh, absolutely.
3: He earned it in Kansas City.
0: Right, and they brought him here and said, we're paying you because we don't want you going anywhere.
3: Right. But, and we want you not just to bring your play, but bring that way. You won two championships over there. Don't just bring great play. Bring the right way over here to help that back end, you know, solidify. We're going to get you some help up front. Holy moly. Holy moly with the help they got up front. Let me say that again. Holy moly with the help they got up front. Miles Garrett.
0: Right.
3: That's pulling now and got a guy that's been sitting home on his couch looking like – boy, looking like just on his couch looking great. I saw your boy Verse before he left here go work out with Don. And I thought to myself, that's right there why he's one of the greatest to ever do it. I'm talking about Aaron Don. This man retired. This other man is still in the game. The retired man worked the man still in the game to death.
0: Yeah, right.
3: You see what I mean?
0: He's a young kid.
3: That tells you. So now, if he's doing that when he's retired, what do you think he was doing when he wasn't retired?
0: Yeah, right.
3: And that's what he's trying to make sure they understand.
0: Hey, your team is pulling your weight, but real quick before you go, you are looking lean and mean always. Are you still working out the way you used to work out, or is this just natural body? Because if it is, I got to have some.
3: No, I work out. I'm 60. I turned 60 this year, I still fight that 23-year-old dude. You know what I'm saying? Every time I get ready to work out, I'm working. I say, okay, one more. And then the old man come up and say, we 60. We 60 now. But that young dude keeps saying, oh, man, you ain't the dude you used to be. And then I'll go again. But I have a motto, and I want to make sure I get all of my time and every damn dime out of this body. Mm-hmm. You understand? Mm-hmm. So I'm going to work hard. I'm going to work out hard. I'm going to do what I need to do to get all of my time and every damn dime out of this body before it leaves time and go to eternity. That's my motto, Ice. I would invite you to join it.
4: All right.
0: Amen.
4: Before you get up, you got a podcast too, right?
3: The White House on Netflix, the White House podcast. And I call it my ministry, and I love it because, dude, all of us have a journey. All of us have a journey in our story, and I want to share. I want to talk to people about that journey. Tell me about your toughest time. Tell me what you did to overcome those times. I always say measurement and distance travel. Tell me about where you started, and let me see where you are, and I shall measure you accordingly. You see what I mean?
0: I do.
3: So I like to bring those stories on and talk about them on the podcast, on the White House podcast, so that they can give you inspiration and motivation when you hear everybody in the world had to overcome something to get to their glory.
0: Amen to that, too. Michael Irvin, the playmaker, the Hall of Famer, stopping by here at Rams training camp. Hey, man, thank you, bro.
3: I appreciate you, man.
0: Always,
3: appreciate
0: man.
3: It, man.
0: Thank
3: always,
0: you very much.
3: Man.
0: Thank you.
3: Always.
0: Oh, take a picture right here.
3: Right.
0: Take a picture right here. You see, now you're two good-looking guys, by the way. You see that? Look what we've done for you.
3: Yeah, I got you. Yeah, tell your wife I see it. I appreciate it.
4: We'll do, absolutely. Appreciate you coming by, Michael. For sure.
3: For sure. All right, God.
0: They love him, man. They love him. They love him here at Rams training camp. All right, Emily's telling me to take a quick break. Let's do that, okay? Quarterbacks are starting to do some working out, throwing to tight ends and throwing to wide receivers. Then before you know it, teams are going to come together, and we're going to see a full padded one-versus-one practice here at Rams training camp at Loyola Marymount University on ESPN LA.
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1: 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We at For the Need give these children the discipline, the mentorship, the life skills, and hope.
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10: Well, we're going to be here till 7 o'clock tonight. We're here. Team came out on the field for a start of a 4:15 practice. Should end about 6:15, and after that, players are going to stop by. Marcus Grant, first impressions here today, this afternoon, because this is only the second padded practice that the Rams have had. The first one that Matthew Stafford's a part of, and he just threw a perfect dime to Puka Nacua, which, by the way, we talk about padded practices. Look at Puka. He got shoulder pads and a helmet. That's what he got.
11: Yep.
10: He's wearing short shorts like he's a volleyball player.
12: Yeah, well, he's actually wearing shoes right now, too, because usually once practice is over, as soon as practice is over, the shoes are over, too, for Puka. But, yeah, you know, it's funny because earlier this week got to see them out here without pads, and the Stafford to Puka connection looked like it hadn't skipped a beat. It looked like they were in midseason form. Puka made a couple of ridiculous one-handed catches. Stafford threw dropped a couple in the bucket downfield. So very interested to see them now with the pads on, but also really been keeping an eye on both Stetson Bennett and Ty Simpson because, you know, look, at some point there will come a day when Matthew Stafford isn't here. So kind of getting a glimpse of what might be the future for this team at quarterback. So,
11: I also think that you're gonna see a lot of those guys in preseason. I don't know if we'll see Ty in preseason. We might see Ty, but we're going to see a lot of Stetson Bennett in preseason because as we know, McVay doesn't play anybody in the preseason.
10: But you got to play Ty Simpson in this preseason, don't you think? What would be the argument against playing him?
11: Well, the argument against playing it is that preseason doesn't matter, and you don't want if he's your backup quarterback, because Jimmy G didn't play preseason at all. So if Ty Simpson's your backup quarterback, you don't want him getting hurt in preseason, and so you just keep him on ice, and you have it be Stetson Bennett and the fourth quarterback, which I can't even.
12: Jalen McCullough.
11: Yeah, Jalen McCullough. So that's who you would put out.
12: Or no, sorry, Matthew Caldwell. There's two number twos here, and I
11: have
12: the.
11: Well, yeah, one is a quarterback, I guess. The other one isn't. But I think that's what we're going to see. The argument is, if Ty Simpson is your backup quarterback, there is no chance he sees preseason.
10: Okay, let me make the other argument. You ready? To figure out if Ty Simpson can be your backup quarterback, you've got to give him just a little bit of time in the preseason. I actually don't think he'll be the backup quarterback. I think Stetson Bennett will be the number two quarterback going in. You don't think so, huh?
11: I would not like that. I don't think that's the best idea. I think Stetson is, you know, seems like a great guy and seems like somebody that's been around this team for a long time that can help support this team and help be a great in the quarterback room and everything like that. And then, you know, if Sean McVay believes in him as the backup quarterback, I'll believe in him as well. But I feel like this team values what they can do here at the practice field. So if they believe that Stetson Bennett or that Ty Simpson can be ready to be a backup quarterback without seeing preseason, I think that's what they'll do.
10: They don't
11: value preseason at all. If they could get away with no preseason at all, I think that Sean McVay would welcome that.
10: I think that Stetson Bennett, if they didn't believe in him as their backup quarterback, that he would not have lasted this long on this roster, especially his rookie year where he was never to be found because he had some sort of personal stuff going on.
11: Yeah.
10: And the fact that they welcomed him back in to their fold, and they've been, in my opinion, preparing him to be the backup quarterback because, here's the thing, Jimmy Garoppolo is a $10 million a year backup quarterback. Stetson Bennett is a $1 million a year backup quarterback. That's $9 million you can move somewhere else unless they plan on bringing Jimmy Garoppolo back when the regular season starts, which is maybe a possibility.
11: I would put my money in if they needed a backup quarterback that they would get a different backup quarterback. So, like, God forbid, I'm knocking on all wood possible that if Matthew Stafford had to miss more than a game that they, I don't think anybody in this roster would be his backup quarterback.
10: I'm going to disagree.
11: Yeah?
10: I'm going to disagree. I'm going to tell you guys.
11: Have you seen Stetson Bennett in preseason?
10: I have, and I'm going to go back to what I said to you guys before. If you believe in McVay and you believe in Snead, that's why they drafted Ty Simpson, and you should be okay with it. And that's why they've made certain moves that you say, well, they don't need a third wide receiver. They feel confident with what they've got. If you believe in Snead and you believe in McVay, and they've had Stetson Bennett on this roster as long as they've had as a three, and now they don't have like a veteran two, and they're running him as their two, then they must know something we don't know about them.
11: I will say they didn't value the backup quarterback position for a long time. Their backup quarterbacks were Bryce Perkins and John Wolford, and we saw in that 5-12 season how abysmal they both were. And
10: absolutely.
11: So it seems like something that they feel like they can kick the can down the line with Matthew Stafford's health, and that Ty Simpson they have is that backup potentially. But I'm not just blindly trusting that Stetson Bennett, because Sean McVay and Leslie he's been around for a long time, means that he's capable. Because they had Bryce Perkins around and John Wolford around for a long time, and they weren't capable.
12: Yeah, I mean, I do think we see at least a little bit of Ty Simpson, because, you know, whether or not you believe or how much you believe in this brain trust, the fact remains that this is a guy who started a grand total of 15 games in college. So I think reps are important for Ty Simpson. I think he's going to get them. Now, I know that part of what Sean McVay likes to do is they will do those joint practices during preseason with everybody, with the other teams. And I know they sort of use those kind of as their preseason game. So I would think that you'll see Simpson get a lot of reps in there too. But I would think also when you get to the actual preseason, it may not be a lot. He may get, you know, the first quarter, and then, you know, we hand it over to Stetson Bennett and whomever else. But I would be surprised if we don't see him get some reps, just because I think you need a level of confidence that you do have somebody that can at least competently run the offense. Again, you are hoping that Matthew Stafford stays upright, but things happen in football, and you want to make sure you have an insurance policy in place.
11: I would bet mythical money that we don't see Ty Simpson at all in the preseason. I would bet like $10,000 mythical money on that not happening.
10: We're gonna have some good bets then, you and me, because you and me are on either sides of a lot of this stuff.
12: Here comes the defense.
10: I think Stetson Bennett is your number two, and I think that you're going to see Ty Simpson plenty in the preseason. All right, so listen, let's do this. Let's hit the top of the hour, because the defense is coming from the softball or baseball field right behind us back out here onto the football field, and it looks like ones are getting ready to go against ones. It's the second padded practice. It's the first one for Matthew Stafford, and it looks like we're going to get to see offense versus defense to kick things off here. So stay with us. We are live at Rams training camp on ESPN LA.
0: Hi, this is Sean McVay of your LA Rams. 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